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5: I'm Mitch Vareldis, and here is what is trending now. The Arizona Cardinals made official the trade of Marvin Harrison Jr., the wide receiver, and a sixth-round pick go to the Houston Texans. In exchange, the Cardinals receive a second-round and seventh-round pick in next year's draft. In the release, GM Monty Ossenfort said, quote, "Decisions like this are never easy. Ultimately, we have to do what is best for our football team, and that will always be the driving factor. We are extremely grateful to Marvin for what he has contributed to our organization and wish him the very best as he moves forward in his career," close quote. Checking in on the MLB playoffs right now in Milwaukee, it is staying in favor of the Brewers. These fingers crossed, at least for me, because the Brewers now go into the bottom of the eighth inning with a 5-4 advantage in that one. If they win this game, they will go up 2-0 in the series before it transitions back to Los Angeles on Wednesday. Getting started just about now in Tampa Bay, game one between the Guardians and the Rays in Tampa. You can listen to that call over on ESPN 620 AM. And that is what's trending now.
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0: Can I make an observation? I believe there's a direct correlation between Burnsy having a good show and the airline pillow, the neck roll pillow, because, you know, just the threat, Burnsy, of me taking a nap during one of your soliloquies has brought out the best in you. So maybe, just maybe, trading a Marvin Harrison Jr., which, by the way, is the only way to motivate in professional sports, two words, job security. Maybe, just maybe, it might get the attention in the locker room. Perhaps, at least I thought that was the effect when you saw the opening drive and you saw three sacks in the first defensive series by the Cardinals defense. I'm thinking, you know what? The trade of Marvin Harrison Jr., man, has put some new traction out on that field.
8: Mitch, did you have something you wanted to play here? Because this might fit in right. No, you're fine. You're fine. Because,
5: well, Marvin has introduced himself to his new team in the only way that Marv can.
9: What's up, H-Town? It's Marvin Harrison Jr. here. I'm so excited to get to work and be a part of a great organization.
5: And that was it? The social clip that the Texans just released.
8: That was it. That was it. That was it.
0: Is this a good time to play the cut when we asked the head coach about ball finds energy? Because I let the word energy hang.
10: There absolutely is, and I use that as well. So the ball will find you, and you know, you can see that from Mike. I don't care if it's the first play or the 80th play. Mike runs his routes the same way every single time. You know, so obviously Trey McBride, and you're going to scheme stuff up, but there's times when Trey's getting the ball that the scheme wasn't going to him. It's just the ball finds him, you know, and that's kind of been the story of his career. So yeah, I think that's a good analogy to use.
8: It was the most telling answer to any of the questions that were asked and that he gave when he was on with us earlier today.
0: Because
8: he specifically references guys who are working hard and are trying to get the ball. And while he didn't say that Marvin Harrison Jr. wasn't doing it, he was more than happy to point out the guys who were doing that on his roster.
11: So it was conspicuous by its absence.
8: Yes, totally.
11: The name that was missing from that equation.
8: You got a ding from
11: it. Now that player is missing from the Cardinals roster.
8: Yeah. Yeah, it is. And again, it's not designed to make us all feel better about the state of the Cardinals. The state of the Cardinals right now is in a wretched state. There's just no other way to define it. It's everything is a mess. Halloween isn't even 2 weeks away, and we're already starting to talk about this team in these terms. And that makes us all just feel ick inside, right? But specifically to Marvin Harrison Jr. and in a vacuum with Marvin Harrison Jr., the fact that they got a second and now a seventh for him in some ways should be, I don't want to say praised, but it's a surprise. It's a surprise to me they were able to get that much for such a distressed asset. And there are people who were saying the Cardinals actually won the trade. There are people like Bill Barnwell who were saying Marvin Harrison Jr. is just not going to be the player that the Houston Texans think he's going to be when he goes there. Mike Sando is saying that players like this who are traded in circumstances like this, they never pay off for the team that they're going to. So within the margins of this awful situation for this football team, I'm not going to call it a victory, but there at least is some sort of a precedent here to suggest that maybe the Cardinals didn't do such a bad thing after all to trade Marvin Harrison Jr. this weekend in that vacuum, Cal.
11: Depreciating asset. You had to get off it as soon as possible. And with that in mind, that's the one reason why you did win this trade. There's no doubt. You won this trade. Did you win the 2024 draft? No. But in real time, in the moment, trying to recover and get something of significance in return, you had to face the reality of where this was trending. Michael Wilson had more targets in one game than Marvin Harrison Jr. had all season. And in the moment when the second round pick became official, when D'Amico Ryans, NFL insider, broke the news, when that happened, I thought to myself, you know what? Josh Rosen. When the Cardinals actually got a second round pick from the Dolphins for Josh Rosen, what? Really? And in hindsight, that was miraculous that they actually, he started what, 3 games for the Dolphins? And then by the next year, he's out of the league. Now, I'm not forecasting that sort of doom and gloom for Marvin Harrison Jr., but I do believe history will show that Houston will say it overpaid. And that was the point, I think, of doing it now. Because of more film, like you had seen through the first month or so of the season.
8: The value just appreciates even more.
11: Continued through the second month, absolutely.
8: As far as the state of the team, we had Mike LaFleur on earlier, and he already announced during his press conference that there will be no change at defensive coordinator, no change with the play calling duties. We're talking specifically about Nick Rollis. We asked him, why is he keeping things the same?
10: I think these last 2 weeks have been a total team effort in terms of not getting it done. And when I say team effort, I'm talking all of us as coaches. We're all in this thing together. We can obviously be better on offense. We know we can be better on defense. I know our defense is capable. I believe in the humans on that defensive side. I do believe we got men. Like I know the narrative, did the guys, play all 60 minutes? Yes, they did. Did it get a little bit out of whack and in terms of our fundamentals and our technique? Absolutely, it did. And, you don't make excuse. Anytime we line up, we do it the right way. And that certainly didn't happen. But the guys played hard. We got to fix some things. We know that. And I want to give us the every opportunity to fix this and fix it the right way. And, see if we're putting these guys in positions to go out and be successful if we don't actually see the result.
8: I want to play two more off of this, if I could. This is Mike LaFleur, if he's telling Nick Rollis to do anything different this week.
10: It's like anything else. I mean, and now that I'm the head coach, but we got to fix some things on offense, obviously, to make sure that we're not stalling out. And, on defense, like I said, I believe in these guys. We'll be looking at it hard over these next few days to make sure that we're putting them in a position where they can just go cut it loose. Cause that's all I want to see from these guys, from our D tackles to our nose tackle to our outside backers, inside backers, all the DBs. I just want to see these guys go cut it loose with clear minds. And so that's what the task at hand is. It doesn't need to be full sail changes by any means, but we got to play better. We got to coach better.
11: That was the other significant takeaway. Cut it loose. Translation, think less, attack more. try and simplify the game plan. What is Nick Rawls known for? All the exotic schemes and the complicated disguise coverages. Well, guess what? Is that coming at the expense of your own defense? Because you're not generating any pressure right now with a four-man rush. You're not generating enough pressure without blitzing. But is that because guys are thinking and they have too many responsibilities to review in their mind before they just get after the quarterback?
8: You asked him that question, more playing, less thinking. Here's what Mike LaFleur said.
10: I think that's any good team, good unit, good offense, good defense, good team. Is the less these guys have to think and they can just go out in play. And again, I'm speaking with the offense as well, you know, because clearly right now there's probably maybe a little bit too much thinking. And, you know, again, once we get that first down, I don't think anyone's thinking. I think now we're just playing at that point. And so, again, I want to see on that defensive side, these guys go cut it loose and play with their hair on fire.
8: It was a great question. It was a good answer. It's good insight, I think, into what's going on. But I'm gonna add another little wrinkle here to it. I'm very surprised that Nick Rawls is still the defensive coordinator of this football team. I thought a change would have been coming and been coming today, and I'm surprised and frankly a little disappointed that it hasn't happened. I wonder if that message about more playing, less thinking, and about clear minds and cutting it loose is just as much a message meant for the defensive coordinator who might take over for Nick Rawls if Nick Rawls is let go and Terrell Austin. Hey, when you get your shot with this, this is what I want. I'm gonna want clear minds, less confusion, less exotic, and more simplicity. Because I can't believe you can continue to go on much longer as the defensive coordinator of the Cardinals if you keep giving up 30 and 40 point games. That's 11 in the last calendar year. And so I wonder if that message is just as much for another coach on the roster as it is for Nick Rawls.
11: All right, two thoughts. One, to your point, maybe this is double secret probation. And if he doesn't make the changes and alter and amend things, then guess what? The axe might be coming. Number two, if you want clear minds, maybe you should go get the head coach from Friday Night Lights. What is it? Clear minds, full hearts,
8: Clear eyes, full hearts can't lose.
11: I mean, clear eyes, full hearts can't lose.
8: Yeah.
11: So is that what you're advocating for? You want the Friday Night Lights head coach down there? No?
8: At this point, I don't know. I might, you know, I might want Coach Taylor down there.
11: Coach Taylor, give me Coach Taylor down there.
8: Yeah.
11: That's good.
5: Or even just Kyle MacLachlan, not even as Coach Taylor.
8: Kyle Chandler.
5: Shoot.
8: Kyle Chandler.
5: Kyle Chandler, who was the show that I binge watched during COVID.
11: Was all four or five seasons with Michael B. Jordan as the quarterback in the second half of that series.
8: Yeah.
11: That's what I binge watched during COVID.
8: Did you see at the Academy Awards when Michael B. Jordan won for Best Actor? Jesse Plemons was there in the front row. And did you see the two of them? They were like, you and me. That was so cool. When we come back on the Burns and Gambo show, will Marvin Harrison Jr. deliver for his new team, or are the damaged goods still damaged? That's coming up on Burns and Gambo.
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8: Before we get to the thing that Calvisi just showed me on his phone, I will point out we are going into the top of the ninth, and the Brewers are beating the Dodgers 7-4.
25: Yeah.
8: So they're three outs away from taking a 2-0 lead in the National League Championship Series. Now, again, is this going to change anything about the offseason negotiations and the impending lockout? I don't know. I just want to see the Dodgers get the hell out of here. Just go. I just do not. I don't care who knocks them off. Just somebody get rid of them.
11: As long as the Dodgers get locked out of the World Series, then it's all good. It's all good right now. Okay?
8: Yeah. So what did you just show me on your phone a second ago there, Cal?
11: Oh, just the Houston Texans official Twitter account. And there's Marvin Harrison Jr. mugging for the camera with a big wide smile and a Texans logoed sweatshirt on. Okay.
20: Were his agents there too?
11: I think they were cropped out of this shot here in particular. It's just...
8: the agency. Yeah. That to me is I was going to call it the smelliest... The smelliest part of this whole deal. Like, he's never had any agents before, and then you almost want to back time it to see when did he hire them, what was being said, what was being done, what was Mike LaFleur saying, how was the game plan going? Because, you know, at what point did he wise up and go, hey, I need some agents to help me navigate this? And I'm going to keep saying this, and just make sure we're all clear on this, just because... We got some angst and some beef with Marvin Harrison Jr. does not exonerate the Arizona Cardinals in how bad this has gone and how badly things are right now for them. But for Marvin Harrison Jr., I'm really curious to see how he does when he gets to Houston, because they think they're getting an unbelievable player, right?
11: And that's the rub. That is the crux of this whole equation. Who slash what are they getting? What if we retweeted this Marvin Harrison brand new photo in Texans gear and, you know, tweeted it out as an ink blot, you know, throw it through AI, come up with an ink blot version of this and throw it out there. What do you see is the question. Do you see the guy who had that phenomenal touchdown catch in his final game played for the Arizona Cardinals against the Giants? Or do you see the guy at the end of the game who failed to reel in the jump ball, the 50-50 ball, drew the DPI, but that could have been a game winner. I mean, with his size and length and supposed catch radius, he should have snatched that out of the air and then lunged for the end zone. Game over. Cardinals win. Fly 6 hours home. Everyone's happy because wide receiver won. Do you see that guy or the lack of that guy? What do you see? Obviously, the Texans were willing to give up a second round pick because they see the perfect wide receiver 1B to Nico Collins.
8: Yeah, and I can't help but to think the role... Well, two things. Number one, and Wolf was talking about this earlier, they must have loved Marvin Harrison Jr. coming out of school. The Texans must have loved him. I mean, just to the point where, hey, he's a distressed asset, but we're going to give you a second round pick anyway. Number two, there's obviously a relationship between Nick Caserio and Monty Austin Ford that played a role in this. I mean, given their time together in New England and the fact they know each other, so that obviously
11: has And then there's the relationship between Marvin Harrison and his new old quarterback.
8: That's exactly where I was taking this. Like how much of C.J. Stroud, who's not exactly on the thickest of ice anyway for the Houston Texans, but how much of his influence was, oh, no, trust me, We get my dog in here and we're going to be just fine. And he and I are going to get together and we'll figure it out and all of that stuff. Because
11: C.J. Stroud was talking to the media yesterday, obviously, after NFL insider D'Amico Ryans broke the news. The Houston media then talked to C.J. Stroud and they wanted a scouting report on Marvin Harrison Jr. And, you know, just to sort of illustrate, you know, what guy are you getting? You know, what he says in Houston is not what we hear in Arizona. And so what we did was we took the C.J. Stroud soundbite, Dave, and we ran it through our old school lie detector.
8: Oh,
11: let's see how that comes out.
1: I think he brings a dynamic, you know, playmaker, somebody who runs great routes, can catch really any ball. And I'm just super excited to get with him. You know, I loved him in college. You know, he's probably the hardest worker I've ever been around in my life.
8: Does the lie detector like zap you when it makes that sound too? Does it give you like an actual electric shock?
11: We're just keeping it real. I'm just saying, based on his Arizona Cardinals career, that's how the lie detector played out. I don't control the lie detector. I'm just saying that's the way it came out, Dave. You know, in fact, then there was Will Anderson. Will Anderson was also asked.
8: Yeah, he was.
11: By the way, Will Anderson had how many sacks yesterday? He had 3 more sacks. Will Anderson.
8: Yeah, don't even.
11: NFL Defensive Player of the Year, maybe. Anyway, I'm good. So there's the Will Anderson who was talking to the media about the acquisition of Marvin Harrison Jr. Let's take his comments and run it through the Arizona lie detector.
1: Super athletic, dynamic wide receiver. Can do a lot. I'm excited to have him here. It's going to be really great to get him into that room over there in the wide receiver room. It's going to be big. Can't wait to see what he do. I know CJ's going to love it.
8: Wow, that lie detector was busy. My gosh.
11: That was a little harsh. Especially at the end. I mean, come on, CJ.
8: I think we popped a fuse with that.
11: That was more of an opinion.
2: Robert De Niro can't track the amount of spikes.
11: That last thing was more of an opinion than a statement or a fact. I thought the lie detector got a little out of hand right there. Not sure who was running that thing. I mean, you know.
8: You mentioned Will Anderson, though. That's another reason to feel real nervous about this if you're a Cardinals fan. To not love it. I still remember when they made that deal and it in real time, it felt like the right thing to do to get the left tackle and knowing that you were going to get another first round pick and all of that. Man, was that a miss? Man, would that have been, and it speaks to Monty Austin Fort and the decisions that have been made on draft day and how they've shaped this 16-40 record that they've got since he's become the general manager. And it also speaks to directly your dealings with the Houston Texans. Like, they got the best of you the last time you did this. I hope you got better at it the second time around. I really do, because they got you, and they got you bad, and that was the first of many L's for Monty Austin-Fort when it comes to draft day maneuvering and choices and selections. The Houston Texans got him and got him good, and I hope this is not a replay of that. I mean, at this point, it might not matter with Monty Austin-Fort, even how much longer he might or may not be around, but boy, I hope they just didn't do that to you again.
11: But exacting a second-round pick out of the Houston Texans for Marvin Harrison Jr. at this stage, is that payback? Do you think that Houston will live to regret

0: election. So it's going to be hard to judge that, but it all depends on Marvin Harrison Jr. I tend to believe those who say he is what he is and he's just not going to be that good. But I am scared to death, Cal, scared to death that he's been dogging it for these last few games in an attempt to get out. And now that he's out, that he's going to suddenly crank it back up again. And that, I hope that doesn't happen.
1: Remember when I was on with you in August during training camp and you ripped my four C's for Marvin Harrison Jr., you know, contested, chemistry, confidence, consistency. And you said it should be five C's because the state of Arizona has five C's, cotton, you know, cattle,
0: copper, citrus, cattle,
1: colonoscopy, and whatever it was. I don't know, whatever it was.
0: You clearly didn't attend elementary school in Arizona because we all learned the five C's.
1: So the one C, confidence, I was a little alarmed when I heard Chris Carter say in that podcast recently that going back to the Hall of Fame game, he was still advising and mentoring Marvin Harrison Jr. in terms of confidence and that you belong and you're a playmaker. And so... I wonder if that's a persistent problem. Guess what? That goes with him to Houston.
0: Yeah. By the way, the Brewers just beat the Dodgers 7-4. They're up 2-0. Yeah, exactly.
2: Just got to keep winning games.
0: Keep winning games and eliminate those Dodgers. The first code for the 11 days of Larry was sent out through the Arizona Sports app. I got it on my phone today. If you missed it, you can still get the next 10 days of keywords by downloading the app and turning on notification. Text app to 62620. For a link to download the
1: app. Did a game-winning homer hit the rafters and save the Brewers' bacon? No, or was this a legit win?
0: It didn't.
1: Legit?
0: When we come back, we're all clamoring, some more than others, for Carson Beck to succeed as the Cardinals' quarterback this season. If he does that save money, Austin Fort? That's next on Burns and Gambo.
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4: 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Right now, he was a bust. Marv had no say over where he was drafted. 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
3: I'm Mitch Varaldis, and here is what is trending now. The Arizona Cardinals made official today the trade of wide receiver Marvin Harrison Jr. to the Houston Texans. In the release, General Manager Monty Ossenfort said, quote, "Decisions like this are never easy. Ultimately, we have to do what is best for our football team, and that will always be the driving factor," close quote. You can see what else the GM had to say right now on ArizonaSports.com. And on the Arizona Sports app. MLB postseason action continued today. The Brewers went up 2-0 on the Dodgers. They defeated LA today 7-4 in Milwaukee. That series will continue on Wednesday. Pardon. There will be no NLCS game tomorrow. They'll be back in action Wednesday in Los Angeles. Sorry about that. Right now, Guardians playing the Rays in Tampa Bay. Game one of the ALCS. And it is Rays in front right now. Top of the second inning, it is 2-0 in favor of Tampa, getting two runs early on Foster Griffin, who's starting this one for Cleveland. Drew Rasmussen on the mound for Tampa. You can listen to that call over on ESPN 620 AM. And then Monday Night Football back in SoFi Stadium. Rams hosting the Bills to close out Week 5. Bills on the board first with a field goal. Harrison Meavis tried to counter for Los Angeles. He missed from 50 yards out. It's 3-0 Bills with the first quarter still to go. And that is what's trending now.
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6: And the Rams missed the field goal. And you know why? Because the kicker's wearing number 92, which is ridiculous. Harrison Meavis wearing 92. For that bad karma, you miss. You get nothing. And now the Rams trail 3-0 against the Bills.
7: You and I both made the observation a second ago we were watching the game. Matthew Stafford hasn't quite figured it out yet this year.
6: We'll bet.
7: I'm not saying that means anything as it relates to anything when it comes to this Rams-Cardinals game this weekend. I'm just saying, in general, observationally, Matthew Stafford, maybe it's not having Puka Nacua out there for some of the season, and I believe he's got him back today, but he just doesn't quite look right. So just something to keep an eye on.
3: Are you implying he looks older?
7: I'm implying that Father Time is undefeated, and at some point it's going to catch up with him. He avoided it last year.
3: He might need to get back into that oxygen chamber that he was using at the start of last season. Maybe another run in that.
7: Just hang out in there the whole time, you know, and just come out for games and then pop back in as soon as he's done. It's 3-0 right now, but 5 minutes to go in the first quarter. The Rays are already beating the Guardians 2-0 in game one of the American League Championship Series. So there's that. And then the Brewers have already put the Dodgers in an 0-2 hole. They won game two of that series 7-4.
6: And because I stinking hate the Dodgers, I'm going to change the subject right now. How about if I segue this into the quarterback question? That's where we're going with
7: this,
6: right?
7: That's where we're going with
6: it. So yes. Matthew Stafford. Okay. And you obviously have Mike LaFleur going against Sean McVay this coming Sunday.
7: Mm-hmm.
6: Now, you have Mike LaFleur, who's a byproduct of Sean McVay and Kyle Shanahan, Brock Purdy. And what do those two quarterbacks do really, really well? They read and react and get the ball out quick, and it's sharp and it's crisp. And that's been missing from the Cardinals' passing attack, has it not?
7: Mm-hmm.
6: And whether it's because of this man coverage now getting press man and Cardinals receivers have to beat that sort of coverage and whatever it is, for whatever reason, this offense doesn't, at least the passing attack, is not experiencing anywhere near the same success, even though it has pretty good weapons in the passing attack, as a Rams or 49ers, as a Kyle Shanahan or Sean McVay. So, at what point do you determine that it's because of the quarterback? And a new quarterback is necessary.
7: Yeah, it's a great question. And it's one that I was thinking about yesterday, especially when Mike LaFleur said, hey, look, Jacoby Brissett was not the problem today. And I, as soon as he said that, I thought to myself, maybe, but is he part of the solution? Okay, he's not the problem. He wasn't the reason why they lost yesterday, although I would submit to you that five straight three and outs in the first half, it's not like he didn't have anything to do with that. It's not like he wasn't somewhat culpable as part of that. So I would challenge the notion a little bit that he wasn't the problem yesterday. But let's say for a second, we can agree that there were other big problems yesterday. He wasn't part of the solution. And at what point, this isn't even about Carson Beck necessarily, though we'll have that conversation. At what point do you owe it to yourself just to try your other experienced backup quarterback to see if he can provide a different result out there? I don't know if Gardner Minshew is going to be any different, any better, if he's got a skill set that fits this better than Jacoby Brissett. I have no idea. But watching Jacoby Brissett go 9 of 21 for 95 yards in the first half, where he authored five straight three. What did Michael LaFleur yesterday? He called them a three and out machine yesterday.
6: Yeah, that's true.
7: Brissett wasn't completely innocent of that. He was the quarterback for all of that. And like, I know people are already fast forwarding to Carson Beck, and I get it. But like Gambo has wondered, I do wonder if there's a bridge in there with Gardner Minshew just to see what he can do that's a little bit different here.
6: And it's a valid question. As someone who watched, I think, every single training camp practice and much of the offseason, Gardner Minshew is definitely competent and capable. But if you have a porous offensive line, he is of smaller stature. If you're expecting Gardner Minshew to hang in and throw as he's getting hit and harassed and be able to see over the 6'6" offensive line, you got the wrong guy. More often than not, he's more likely to try and buy time and get flushed out of the pocket.
7: Yeah. We had Mike LaFleur on earlier, as we do every single Monday. And this week, look, Carson Beck wasn't even an option. Even when they were getting their doors blown off in the fourth quarter, he wasn't an option because he was only the emergency third quarterback. It would have required injuries to Brissett and Minshew for Beck to even be eligible to play in that game. So you couldn't have turned to him. Will Mike LaFleur change that arrangement this week so that Beck is at very least available in case they get to that moment where they could throw him a bone and put him into the game? Here's what he said about that.
8: Yeah, I mean, as you guys know, you can only have so many people up. And so when you're putting together offense, defense, special team, it's hard to put three quarterbacks up, you know. And so right now, Gardner's our backup. But if we feel like that it's going to give us our best chance to be successful on a Sunday, then we'll certainly, you know, have those discussions. Obviously, he wasn't yesterday, but it doesn't mean that moving forward, he won't be.
7: But that's the thing. Having Carson Beck available as your third quarterback isn't about being your best on Sunday. It's about evaluating Carson Beck. Yesterday, I mean, admit it. Wouldn't you have liked to have seen Carson Beck for series or two in the fourth quarter yesterday?
6: Yeah, if for no other reason. We haven't seen him since the Hall of Fame game.
7: Exactly.
6: And then the no-look pass he executed in that Sunday practice after the Hall of Fame game. And after that, it's been complete radio silence because of that rib injury or whatever it was. And now you can't watch regular season practices, at least nothing meaningful. You know, do the Cardinals have the next Bo Nix or Tyler Shook? Older quarterbacks who went 6-7 years in college, played a lot of games, a lot of big games. In fact, those guys didn't play as many big games as Carson Beck did. He was in two national championship games. And so, I mean, here's a guy, Carson Beck, who's taking a haircut this year in terms of salary. If you believe the reports, he made upwards of $6 million because he got incentives for winning the Fiesta Bowl semi and then going to the national championship game, right? The dude who had two Lambos or two Ferraris or whatever it was.
7: It was a Lambo, and I think it got stolen, right?
6: Yeah. I mean, so, you know, a guy who hasn't looked phased at any point, and I've had this conversation with him before, at Georgia, I mean, those practices were intense, good on good, ones on ones. And the Georgia defense would dial up a lot of diabolical disguise coverages, a lot of similar stuff you would see in the NFL. So we're all curious, what would he look like in a regular season setting?
7: And even though it won't affect wins and losses, to have him available for that moment might be an important incentive for Mike LaFleur. We're late, and it's my bad for this, but you brought up the point earlier in the show, and I teased ahead to it a little bit. If Carson Beck is the answer, does come in and plays well, whenever it is he makes his debut, does that change the Monty Ossenfort equation?
6: Is that the panacea? How much?
7: Right. Is that the, I called it the Monty Ossenfort Hail Mary. Because at this point, I think he's going to need a Hail Mary to be able to justify being the one to make all these picks again and to chart the course in the offseason. Is Carson Beck, I don't think even if he's successful, it's good enough to do that, but that would be a heck of a feather in a cap if he actually is the guy.
6: It would be a totally different trajectory. If you have your future franchise quarterback, if that ends up being Carson Beck and you know it, if he proves enough to your eyes that you're going forward with him and what could be another lackluster crop of quarterbacks, and you can go elsewhere with a top five pick, and then you can point to a lot of these draft classes, a lot of these picks that have had to deal with a lot of injuries, there could be justification, yes.
7: Yeah, I tend to think they would just pat themselves on the back and say, hey, we got lucky with Carson Beck, let's move on anyway. But I don't know, and we still don't know when he's going to play or when he's going to make that debut. When we come back here on Burns and Gambo with Paul Calvisi filling in, as we're live from the Casino Arizona and Talking Stick Resort Studios, Drew Petsing, I don't think we've said his name all but once today. Boy, that didn't go so hot for the Cardinals yesterday, did it? And our final thoughts on the Cardinals game and the two-minute warning is next on Burns and Gambo.
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7: What is on tonight? The games that we are going to watch this evening, and it is brought to you by Global Credit Union. 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We got a lot on tonight. We've got Monday Night Football is on tonight, and right now, start of the second quarter. Bills are up 6-0 over the LA Rams.
6: How's James Cook doing? I need a big one from him tonight. The Pauly Pigskins fantasy team. We're on the verge of another huge win. James Cook, our bell cow.
7: 6 carries, 32 yards. Yeah. Oh, One catch, 7 yards.
6: I just said in my ear, nobody cares about your fantasy football team, Calvisi.
7: Oh, I was sending you mental. Oh, you know, nobody cares about your, but you know,
6: nobody cares about your round of golf or your fantasy football team. There are certain things nobody cares about. I'm sorry. Just drop that. By the way, I almost watched an NBA national preseason telecast last night. I was so fed up with football that I didn't do it. I caught myself. I said, nope, there's got to be something better to do than watch a national NBA preseason game.
7: And was there? Well, you watched, did you
6: That's
7: end up watching
6: when it? I actually went out in the garage and found the sleep pillow.
7: Yeah, there you go. There
6: I decided to reorganize a closet.
7: All right, so that's on tonight. The Dodgers game has gone final. The Brewers beat the Dodgers 7-4, so Milwaukee leads that series 2-0. That series will now have a travel day tomorrow. Right now, top of the third, the Rays are beating the Guardians 2-0 in game one of the American League Championship Series. Is that game on something? ESPN 620? Okay, it's on ESPN 620, so if you want to listen to that, you can. So you got Monday Night Football, you got one baseball game on right now. Arizona Sports Tonight with Mitch and Kellen, they are coming up next. Special kudos to Mitch today. Lauren has been sick. She was not in today. So not only has Mitch single-handedly produced and done all the updates on the show, he's also been preparing for his own show in there for 2 hours from 6 until 8. So you're getting a pat on the back here.
6: And Jamal ghosted him, just like Jamal ghosted Jesse last week. So it's becoming the norm around here, by the way.
7: No question about it.
3: He helped out, for what it's worth.
6: Oh, he did.
3: Okay. All right. Hopefully I didn't put you any further to sleep, Paul, as well.
6: No, I haven't reached for it in at least a half hour, so it's good. It's good.
7: It has been a motivator.
6: Yeah.
7: That's right.
6: Just the visual of it.
7: Am I putting Paul to sleep?
3: He's going to sleep on me? He's going to sleep on me?
7: Oh, you're not going to sleep on this, huh? I got your hot take right here, pal. All right, here we go. I got your hot take right
6: here. On Long Island! All right.
7: We'll have our two-minute warning and our final thoughts on the Cardinals game coming up here in just a minute. But first, we
6: have something on your mind, Dave. I can tell. Like, there's something vexing you. Like, what's going on here? Are you good?
7: Drew Petzing
0: Oh
7: boy, did he!
6: I thought we were going to make it through the whole show without bringing that up.
7: We were so close.
0: So close.
7: Yeah.
6: He went 4 for 4 on fourth down, Drew Petzing.
7: They scored 3 of their touchdowns on fourth down.
6: Oh, come on.
7: Three of their touchdowns on fourth downs. He was, and I don't know if it was him being in his bag or if it was just the Cardinals defense that clearly was not giving the same effort as that game we're on. I mean, it was obvious to anybody watching, you know. I don't know, but it was bad.
6: Well, and then there's Jared Goff's track record against the Cardinals.
7: 10 straight wins now?
6: Maybe it was our bad karma because we said, Jared Goff, see, like, that was with Sean McVay and Ben Johnson when he's with the Lions. He's never going to do it with Drew Petzing.
7: Yeah, well, he did it. Yeah. He did it. Absolutely, he did it. So we'll give our final thoughts to this game coming up in just a few moments. Again, Mitch and Kellen are coming up with Arizona Sports Tonight. 2 minute warning time here on Burns
20: 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Arizona Sports, the local sports leader.
21: It's the Burns and Gambo 2 minute warning. Final thoughts on yesterday's Cardinals game. 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Tell them Michael Wilson sent you.
7: Final thoughts on the Arizona Cardinals loss to the Detroit Lions and everything that happened over the weekend. The 2 minute warning, we each give 60 seconds and then we call it a night. I will start. And I'm going to start with Mike LaFleur, who says he's got a lot to fix, Cal. He's got a lot of things that he wants to fix out there. Maybe none so more important than the running game and the lack of a running game right now for the Cards. Jeremiah Love, 22 yards on 12 carries. 7 of his carries went for 1 yard or fewer as the team rushed for a season-low 56 yards. The problem, the concern, does he have the offensive line to be able to fix the Cardinals running game? And at what point are we going to see the best of Jeremiah Love this year? Are we capable of seeing the best of Jeremiah Love this year when he's running behind that offensive line? And I haven't even gotten into their inability to incorporate him into the passing game. So much to fix with the number 3 pick overall in the draft. Cal, you're up.
6: I got a good fix-a guy, by the way. I'll give you a referral on a handyman. He can fix anything.
7: Thank you.
6: I learned a new term this weekend. The Seeker. It's a turbocharged super extra ball machine, apparently. I mean, the Jugs is so jack, right? Or as, I don't know, Kenny Dillingham might call it.
1: Blah.
6: Blah, right? I mean,
1: blah.
6: The Seeker is like the equivalent of, and you'll appreciate this as a former baseball parent, the youth baseball bat that's like $800 in 10-year-old baseball, right? I mean, the Seeker is like the $800 baseball bat for kids, right? And guess what the reality is? The bat ain't hitting the home run. This super extra ball machine ain't making the game-winning contested catch like against the Giants with the game hanging in the balance. So I don't hear any of this crap about the Seeker was the difference in Marvin Harrison Jr. not fulfilling his potential and unlocking the skill set and the production of the number 4 pick overall. Besides, I saw him before every camp practice out there on the ball machine. Whether it was the Seeker or not, I don't care. He was making the grabs.
7: That's it for us. Good night, everybody.
21: Quickly and Marotta mornings.
22: We've been doing this a long time. It feels to me, I can't say change is in the air. It feels to me like change should be in the air.
23: Yeah.
22: I'm wondering what the Cardinals' next maneuver is.
23: The process needs to accelerate now.
22: The Las Vegas Raiders were getting their doors blown off yesterday, and they sat Kirk Cousins down. And they went to the guy that's their future. Now, it's a much more clear-cut future because he was a top overall pick and he's a Heisman Trophy winner.
23: Mm-hmm.
22: But you gotta find out.
21: Bickley and Murata. 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
6: Hello there. Good evening. It's Arizona Sports at Night. Kellen Olson, Mitch Vareldis here with you up until 8 o'clock. And for the second straight week, Mitch, we have five shows.
3: Look at that. Look at us. We got 2 hours tonight. We got 2 hours tomorrow. We got 1 hour Wednesday, 1 hour Thursday, and then like a nice little 30-minute appetizer ahead of Suns preseason, on Friday. We're rocking and rolling, baby. This has been a good month for us so far, if I don't say so myself.
6: Been a lot of fun. This show is not going to be fun because we have to talk a lot about the Arizona Cardinals. We are going to. We will share our frustrations that I'm sure a lot of you listening have as well. We will cover the whole slate. We will get to Marvin Harrison Jr. We will get to Michael Fleur. We'll get to his coordinators. We'll get to the general manager. We'll get to the owner. We'll touch on all of it. Don't worry. We got plenty of time during the program.
3: I want to bring up one thing because I find this to be incredibly ironic given the situation. So do you remember, and I had to be reminded of this, by the way, do you remember when Marv first entered the league and he was going through a little bit of a dispute with Fanatics, who's the main distributor of like player memorabilia, merchandise, etc.? And so nobody could get a Marvin Harrison Jr. jersey, the entire first year that he was here in the Valley.
6: Yeah.
3: So I'm just seeing now from the Houston Texans social team, who Marv was in, he showed up, said hi, all the fun things. It says, anyone want a signed MHJ jersey? Comment 18 for your chance to win as he's signing a new jersey. I just find it kind of ironic that their fan base gets to enjoy the splendor this quickly, whereas a lot of Cardinals fans had to wait an entire year just to wear one that was manufactured by the team. Isn't sports great? Isn't it the best?
6: No. No.
9: And this one is over. We have reached triple zeros at State Farm Stadium in week 5. Tough day at the office for the Arizona Cardinals. Struggled on defense to slow down one of the top offenses in the NFL. Struggled on offense to maintain possessions and get down the field.
6: To say it one way, this was Mitch, the Marvin Harrison Jr. trade. The loss to the Lions and how it occurred, getting absolutely shelled and utterly dominated from the Cardinals' second drive onward offensively.
3: Yeah.
6: This was what we see here in this town a ton, unfortunately, which is the peak of it's not the low point of the season. I don't think it's fair to characterize it as that because we're only 5 weeks freaking into the thing.
3: You mean
6: because
3: it could go lower? Or
6: 100%.
3: Yeah.
6: Yeah. They could not win a game the rest of the year. I think that would be the low point of the year. Like there's other things to consider. This is the peak of frustration, anger, and so on. And unfortunately in this town, what I was getting to was every team that is going to not reach expectations or just be bad reaches that point in this town. And then unfortunately what happens soon after that is interest dramatically drops off about the team.
3: Yeah.
6: And people start caring as much. They let their frustrations go. And it just reaches this peak of fire everyone, sell the team, all this kind of stuff happening. And whether you felt that way because of Sunday or Saturday or what happened 75 seconds before kickoff on Sunday is up to you. But it was clearly felt by everyone. And I totally agree with all the frustration that's there that we're going to really dive into here a lot. If you listened to the show last week, you will have heard how frustrated and pissed off I was by the Giants loss. That more so was for me my peak of frustration and anger because of everything that was fool's gold in week one. But this organization is a tire fire. It's an absolute mess, Mitch. It is an embarrassment. It is one of the worst organizations in the National Football League. If the Cardinals didn't think they belonged in the company of like the Cleveland Browns and the New York Jets, one, look at your winning percentage since I've been alive. You're right there with them. And two, you keep having years and weeks and days like this, and it is so exhausting. So do I get frustrated, Mitch, when I see how many Lions fans are there? Sure. Do I understand the Cardinals fans who either sold their tickets or didn't want to show up? I understand them, too.
3: You know, their next home game is going to be honoring maybe the greatest player to ever play for this franchise. How is that going to be received just from a, one, fan attendance standpoint, two, fan frustration with the current product standpoint? And then I think just as importantly, like, how is the team going to respond? They've not won a home game since last September against Carolina. Just want to let that hang for a second. They haven't won a home game in more than a full calendar year. When is the next one going to come? Is the next one going to come? There's just a lot of pent-up frustration. I don't know if this is like the boiling point of said frustration, but you can certainly say that we're peaking right now, because I think that the way that this Marvin Harrison Jr. situation and then the resulting trade has been handled, there's just a lot of anger and emotion that is flowing out of the fan base right now, and rightfully so, because there hasn't been a lot of return on investment from anything that has happened really since that last home win, literally a full year ago.
0: Yeah, it's finger pointing time. That's a lot of what this mark on the calendar for a team in our town, at least. I understand there are more aggressive markets than ours, surely, with this type of conversation. It's a year long thing. And it certainly happens across the whole year with what I'm saying about how the fan base and like us media too react to certain points in the year. But now it's finger pointing time. And now it's just looking around like, okay, we're five games in. And hey, Jacoby, what you held out for and asked for, you're not earning right now. It's simply not good enough. It's nowhere close to good enough. I don't care what the offensive line situation is. When you sign a contract with the Arizona Cardinals, you have to understand that there are going to be misfortunes to come across your way. There's going to be incompetency in your way for you to do your job. It's part of what you have to accept to play here. And he has simply not been anywhere close to good enough at all to merit even his play before the contract and all the circus that he led the team through to go there as well. Look, I was the person sitting here that they said they should resign him. It was smart for them to do it. All this kind of stuff. I can also be the person to sit here and say he hasn't earned it. He hasn't been good enough. Nick Rawls has now allowed 30 plus points in 10 of the last 14 games. No clue why he still has his job right now. This was another day of watching talent that Monty Austin Ford traded for, drafted, whatever, not meet the expectations to say the least, and more so just not provide excitement. Like, you look at this team through 5 weeks and what is there to be genuinely excited to watch. At the start of the season, you would have said the offense, or more so like watching Michael Wilson and Marvin Harrison Jr. and Trey McBride as pass catchers take the next leap with the floor.
3: Drafted Jeremiah Love. Like,
0: and cool the running game back with Jeremiah Love. None of that has been exciting to watch at all. On defense, I was excited to see which young players would take another step. Walter Nolan is struggling to take steps without getting injured at the moment. He was able to check back in the game.
3: Yeah.
0: That, like Max Melton has been a bright spot, I guess, through 5 weeks, but they're
3: Will
0: really
3: Johnson's probably out for the year, basically.
0: There hasn't, like, I was excited to watch Chase Basantis. He got hurt, so some of this is out of their control, but then, of course, it goes all the way to the tippity top, which is where discussions and there's, I'm trying to think of the right word here. There is a responsibility that fans feel that we have with the microphone here to call out ownership. If you want me to take on that responsibility, here it is. It's incompetence. It starts at the top. We all know it starts at the top with Michael Bidwell, and we know that it's not going to change to a certain extent. Now, there will be years like the runs with Palmer, like the years with Warner, where things will naturally click together regardless, right? But we are going to go through moments and long endured stretches like this because of the incompetence that starts at the tippity top. What people want us to say with the microphones is sell the team, but that doesn't have any impact, in my opinion, so I'm not going to do that.
3: Yeah.
0: There are people that believe if we sit here and say sell the team every day, that the team will eventually get sold. That's not going to happen. They're printing money. They're an NFL organization. That's a lot of fun to do, so they're going to keep doing it. They're going to keep building their villas and fancy 50-yard seats.
3: Casitas.
0: And yes, all those casitas. That's the word I was looking for, Mitch, but of course accountability goes to the top and it goes all the way towards like the bottom when we're talking about the players, the middle ground of the coaches, up to the front office. Everyone is to blame for all of this, not equally, but everyone deserves to get mentioned, including like LaFleur. You can feel bad for him if you want, but some of this is on him too. Where's your offense? Where is it? Where is your organization? The communication, everything that you were supposed to bring that was not supposed to be Cardinals football anymore. It was going to bring in a new change of execution organization that you and I, after week one, were like, that's not an Arizona Cardinals team. That was fun. They executed better. Instead, we're sitting here watching the same old crap over and over again. And I'm just really, really tired of it and really not annoyed by it, but finding myself fighting the battle of refusing to be shrugging and be like, well, that's the Arizona Cardinals, and still getting upset about it.
3: You know what I think is the most frustrating part is, like, you talk about accountability and, I don't disagree at all, but unfortunately, the only one that is facing the fan or facing the fire for any form of accountability whatsoever is the head coach. Like, the most that we have heard from the general manager, who just traded away a top five pick from 2 years ago, is quotes in a statement, and it was like a graph, if that. The most that we've heard from the head coach in terms of just the state of play, the state of the team, I don't know. He's only been here 5 weeks. Like, how much do you want him to say, and how much is really his fault, and how easy is it to integrate your philosophies in with a team that clearly has extreme roster construction flaws that are not going to get fixed anytime soon, at least with this current regime? And then you're mentioning the tippity-tippity top, right? Why isn't there someone else helping out Mike? I'm not trying to make it like I'm trying to defend him, but why isn't there someone else out there helping Michael Bidwell better operate this franchise?
0: Because he won't let it happen.
3: But that's just it. It's like sooner or later, there needs to be a look in the mirror moment. And I get it. It's hard for some people to do. But sooner or later, there needs to be a look in the mirror moment where you say to yourself, I don't like how things are operating. I need to bring in people that better help this operation. And I get it. He has been with this organization his entire life. Mm-hmm. But sometimes having a different perspective on the matter, not just for the football team, but the business operations as well. Sometimes a different voice and a different mind can do great things in terms of not just improving your image, but improving the product that the fans experience and improving the product on the field as well.
0: Yeah, team president from 07 to, I believe, 19. And then that's when he took over as primary owner of the team, but remained team president.
3: The famous, I'm the president.
0: The line. Suns, as an example, Matt Ishbia is the owner, but Josh Bartlestein is the president and right. CEO. And then Brian Gregory is the GM. Like, there's three different people there. Instead, it's just Bidwell representing two of those seats. And then Austin Fort in one, which I think partially goes into some dynamic. We talk about this all the time, which is that you got to be a yes man in that seat in some ways. And I think that's ultimately why he still has his job this year. And I wanted to see him gone last offseason. He has his job right now. We'll see if this gets so bad that it's like the rare mid-season GM firing. I don't really know what's going to go, but I know one thing. The team president is not getting fired. He can't get fired.
3: Do you think that there will be any sort of significant change by the trade deadline?
0: Oh, for sure.
3: One way or another.
0: Yeah.
3: I guess Marv is the first one, right?
0: Yes. But I think the desire for it right now and the inability to match that desire is just, again, it's just going to lead to people not caring anymore. Yeah. People are going to stop showing up to your arena. People are going to, and look, you keep doing this for however long you want to go with. Like, we look down here that the run to the conference championship game was 2015, one playoff appearance since then. Keep this up. Be careful how long you keep this up. I'll put it that way, because interest is going to continue to wane and you're going to eventually be in a position where you've got your diehard fans, you've got your casual fans, but that's not enough to fill up your stadium every night, which is already happening. And visiting teams are always going to help with that as well.
3: Yeah.
0: But the point being, you are in a dangerous zone right now of incompetency where you're a couple of years away, even from an NFL organization, from losing enough fan interest. And why I bring that up right now before we go to break is this is the time to show, like, we're going to fire Nick Ross. This is unacceptable. We get it, guys. You're pissed, whatever. We're going to switch up play calling. We're going to make a change of quarterback. We're going to show you guys, the fans, that there is still reason to care and that we're just as frustrated as you are. They are just as frustrated, if not more frustrated than the fans right now with what's going on, but they're not going to show an example of that through action, which in my opinion is a terrible mistake. And again, who makes that mistake? Again, tippity top, owner, president, that guy.
3: Coming up next, Marvin Harrison Jr. is no longer an Arizona Cardinal. What happened? How did this happened? And what happens next? That's next on Arizona Sports at Night.
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5: You guys want to know, huh? Yes. All right, we traded for Marvin Harrison. See ya.
6: Good news, Mitch. We were able to laugh somehow on Sunday, despite everything that went on because of that moment. A bizarre, truly bizarre NFL saga, because Marvin Harrison Jr. agreed to, there was a trade agreed to that needed to get finalized, whatever it was, and the team was being kept secret for whatever reason. Now, is that because the Texans need to make sure they won on Sunday in order to give up the price that they gave up for Marvin Harrison Jr.?
7: Seems like it, yeah.
6: Seems like it, but either way, it was just very strange how, okay, what if the Texans would have lost then? So would Marv have gone to like a secondary team and gone for a third instead of a second? Either way, it was so funny how everyone, like Schefter, Rappaport, whoever, was reporting on this thing, refused to say it is the Texans for sure. And then when the moment came to reveal it, the head coach just ended his press conference by being like, yeah, we traded for Marvin Harrison Jr. Fine. And then everyone tweets everything out. It's like, why couldn't we have just tweeted everything out beforehand? It was just a ridiculous circus. And for fans frustrated by it, as Cardinals fans, Texans fans, I understand where they're coming from. This has just been the reality of this type of reporting for a long time, that if agents or teams or players want it controlled in that way, it's going to get controlled. It happens all the time. And it's just, it's not as outwardly noticeable as something like this, for example.
7: Look, I'm just glad that we have reliable NFL reporting straight from D'Amico Ryans, the head coach of the Houston Texans, because he was the only one that actually wanted to confirm anything on Sunday. The saga was weird. The handling of the situation, I just think from either team's perspective, is weird. Like, what difference does it make if you're 0-5 or 1-4? And also, like, were you really that worried that you weren't going to beat the Titans, Houston? Really? The Titans are awful. Like, what? That's the holdup for you, giving up a second round pick. I get it. There are some experts out there that believe the Cardinals actually won this trade, and maybe from a capital standpoint they did.
6: Yeah, so let's review that. It's a second that the Cardinals get and a seventh. They give up a sixth as well, so a slight bump at the very end of the draft, and then get back not only a day two pick, but a second round pick. And when you and I were not prophesizing, but I turned you into money and offered you fake trades, I basically offered you a fifth that turned into a conditional fourth or third. I never thought in a million years they'd be able to get a second, not because of Marvin Harrison Jr.'s talent or because of his stock, even just for the fact that he played four games and had five catches for 85 yards and a touchdown. That's why I thought they weren't going to be able to get that much for him. So with what you're saying, let's just start there right now. On October 12th, you have to do the thing. Who won this trade? Did the Texans win this trade or did the Cardinals win this trade? We won't go down this pick being a failure, and Monty deserves to be held responsible no matter what. Of course, all that stuff's obvious. Let's just evaluate the trade for what it is.
7: The trade for what it is. It feels like a huge victory for the Cardinals.
6: Yeah, me too.
7: Because that second round pick, as of right now, is probably going to be a top 40 pick, barring a miraculous turnaround by the Texans. And look, maybe that's exactly what happens, is Marv shows up and they somehow rip off 12 straight. And then this is not even a conversation anymore. And it's just, well, they got a day two pick that's, you know, it could be something. It could be Andy Isabella again, you know, like something to get your hopes up for, obviously. But the reality of the situation is right now is the Texans were willing to pony up what the Cardinals would have hoped to have gotten back in any sort of trade. And quite frankly, I'm floored that the Texans were the team to be willing to give up a second round pick. Maybe they were just thinking about the last time they gave up a first rounder to the Cardinals. And they're like, well, you know what? When we add premium talent, it seems to work out pretty well for us. So you know what? Screw it. And maybe that's just how Nick Caserio, the GM of the Texans, is wired. But at the same time, like, it comes out as a huge victory just purely on paper for the Cardinals to get off of a distressed asset and turn that into a day two pick.
6: The unknown variable here that everyone has to address is how much of this was the stink of the Arizona Cardinals on Marvin Harrison Jr. and how much of him going to Houston will immediately revitalize the sure can't miss once in a generation, whatever prospect that he was supposed to be coming out of that draft. By the way, remember how revered that wide receiver class was, like including Brian Thomas Jr. and everything? Like,
7: oh, it looks a lot more mid now.
6: Malik Nabers is holding that thing up by a thread right now. Roma Dunze is having an awful year. Like, it's just been a mess. Anyway, you can look at Marv's like separation numbers and the blocking videos and all that kind of stuff and dissect it through. But how much of his just complete disappearance from this year is just from an unhappy player who wanted to get traded? Another part of the reporting carousel, and why I wanted to mention it, because it's actually relevant to this conversation,
7: very,
6: is that the way that it is being discussed, I hate the way I'm framing it, this, but this is just how it's been done, is Marv hired some new agents. Those agents are known for getting guys traded. And the way the reporting is stated is that these agents helped facilitate a trade for Marv. In other words, Marv asked for a trade. No one is saying that Marv asked for a trade. I can't sit here and confirm to you that Marv was being asked for a trade, but this is the classic Giannis, don't tell people I'm asking for a trade, even though I'm asking for a trade thing we made fun of last offseason. That's what this is. I wouldn't have felt any other way if he asked for a trade. That's totally fine. Remember when Buddha had accomplished so much more when he asked for a trade to get paid before? He was just trying to get paid. Marv was actually trying to leave. So with all of that in mind, Mitch, it's like, okay, is this just crazy year for him of awful numbers and effort and all this kind of stuff? Is all of this just due to the fact that he was unsettled and wanted to leave? And does it even trail back to the year before and the year after that? That's what we can't say. But what we can say is Bill Barnwell went into detail, looked at all 22 film, all that kind of stuff. And he described it as a long shot for the Texans to get proper value on this based on what he's seen on the film from Marvin Harrison Jr. as a player so far.
7: But also just think about who else in his category, and by his category, I mean either top 10 or top five guys that were traded before even getting to the fifth year option gear, mm-hmm. right? The most recent one is Trey Lance getting traded by the Niners. And think about all the capital they gave up to get him in the first place, right?
6: Yeah.
7: They traded up for Trey Lance. It didn't work out, so they trade him to Dallas, I think it was, get very little return on the dollar. But the Niners' excuse at the time was justified. Oh,
6: Purdy.
7: We have this Brock Purdy guy, and he seems to be working out well. From the Cardinals' perspective, what is the justification of trading Marv now? Is it because we have Trey and Michael Wilson, and we just like them better for the offense? Okay. But the team is still in a very poor position going forward. Well, at least the Niners are able to salvage what they had to give up as a result. Otherwise, you look at, if you're just looking purely at the players that are given up, there's a reason they were given up on by these teams, right? J.J. McCarthy just got traded 2 weeks ago. Do you think he's going to flourish with the Giants or at any point in his career down the line?
6: No.
7: I wouldn't bank on it. And frankly, outside of the first season where we got some fun Marvin Harrison Jr. games with Kyler, and it seems like they were meshing and operating well, there's not really a standout performance or a standout moment from Marv, at least for me.
6: We'll have a conversation in the Rams game when he did everything in one quarter was like a holy crap thing. And then it was like, oh, it was just in a quarter. And that was the most memorable Marv moment for me.
7: He cooked Deron Bland at the goal line in the Monday night game. But like, that was really the only thing he did. You know, it's more like itty bitty pieces than it is full experience.

0: these types of trades, whether it's how little you got for McCarthy or how much you got for Marv, or like Trent Richardson has a pretty good first year for the Cleveland Browns. They get offered a first round pick 2 games into the year by Indy, and they're like, oh, we don't feel like he's going to hold up. We see this bus coming a really long time away. We know everything inside. Let's get Cleveland max
1: Browns of all teams,
0: max value on this guy. Let's get it right now. Do the timing perfectly and get it. Most of the time, 95% of the time, teams are either too late, McCarthy, Lance, and so on, or too early. And then the guy thrives because they gave up on that guy, that young talent, too early. We'll see. It feels perfect to me in the middle right now. Again, I'm shocked that they got a second rounder. We'll see. I'm not saying this again, people, pitchforks, please down. Not saying this is a way to give money credit or anything like that. I'm just saying, I think this is going to end up working out for the Cardinals, but also everyone listening, everyone watching, everyone who feels a certain way. If Marv puts up 1,109 for the Texans the rest of the season, we won't be surprised, because the Texans have a quarterback that's playing really well. They have weapons around him as well. And also Marv is incredibly talented. He just looks like a completely different player in the league right now.
1: Coming up next. So the wide receiver's gone, but the quarterback position is staying the same, and the defensive coordinator position is staying the same. So if those aren't changing, what has to? That's next on Arizona Sports at Night.
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3: And this one is over. We have reached triple zeros at State Farm Stadium in Week 5. Tough day at the office for the Arizona Cardinals. Struggled on defense to slow down one of the top offenses in the NFL. Struggled on offense to maintain possessions and get down the field.
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2: No, Dan, they're just going to keep it rolling. 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
3: They play the Rams, by the way, in case you were wondering.
4: Yeah, they might need a get right game like Detroit did this week. They are the Los Angeles Rams, trailing 13-7 at home in quotations against the Buffalo Bills. Whenever the Rams play at home against like one of the more marquee fan bases, it's not really a home game for them in a lot of different ways.
3: Do they have a home game at all? Like the Niners blow them out, the Raiders blow them out. But I mean, maybe.
4: In terms of the noise made there and like how it feels like a home game or not. Yeah. When they play the Cardinals, for
3: it's
4: sure.
3: It's just wild. And, you know, I'm not old enough to remember when the Rams were first in Los Angeles before they moved to St. Louis. I just don't understand how a team that actually did have roots there at one point is so overblown by two other California based teams. Like, maybe I'm just naive to that. I don't know.
4: Strange game. Matthew Stafford, 16 of 22 for 98 yards.
3: Ugh.
4: And then they're averaging 3.8 on the ground. On the other side of the field, Buffalo 6.5 on the ground, and then 9 yards a throw for Josh Allen on 4 of 7. Been a really bizarre game box score wise. Haven't been able to watch a ton. Then baseball, folks, we always look out for you. Don't worry, baseball folks.
3: Let's go Brewers.
4: Really fun game and series to talk about there. We'll have it 7:45. Rays up 2-0 right now over the old guard dogs of Cleveland. As we look towards the ALCS beginning in Tampa as well. All right, enough stalling out. I've tried enough to not talk about Arizona Cardinals football for 2 minutes. We are back. And if you were here on Friday, you probably had the same thought that I did, which is like, yep, it's happening. We sat here and talked about it, and I made the case. Like, if Nick Rawls puts up another dud, which he did, this will be it. And here's the various reasons why. One, it was Drew Petsing doing the Fortnite dance on them up and down the sidelines. He didn't actually do that, but that's kind of what it felt like when he was calling all those trick plays. It's like, all right, bro, you're emoting on them. Relax, calm down.
3: There's a phrase, I'm not sure if it's good for our airwaves, but you're familiar in the Call of Duty or first person shooter space as well. The old bagging, if you will.
4: Yes, it was very much that. 38 points in three quarters and then 45 total for the Detroit Lions. Again, 10 of the last 14 games, the Cardinals have allowed 30 plus points. You look at the amount of plays that Detroit made where someone was just open by a good amount of range, and it was because of some sort of miscommunication or failure to match up properly. All of the stuff we've seen on the All-22 footage all season, it was there in this Detroit game as well. And then you look at the offense where you pull the box score. That old box score can be deceiving. Jacoby, 29 of 47, 292 for 3 touchdowns and an interception. Very reminiscent of last year and the numbers that he would put up last year,
3: especially this game,
4: but an absolute disaster. Once the opening touchdown drive happened, 3 and out after 3 and out, 6 straight 3 and outs. I believe it was at least 5 that he had. I turned this game off in the mid third quarter, Mitch. I rarely do that with them. I turned it off and there was not much else to watch. It was the afternoon slate where there were like 2 other games. I turned it off. I'd seen enough. I didn't want to see any more of this crap.
3: Yeah, there were 3 afternoon games. Only one of them was good. That would be Niners and Seahawks. The other two did not necessarily deliver.
4: That was like watching. It was like I went from watching a League 2 team in soccer, the Arizona Cardinals, like playing Manchester United and then switching the TV to Arsenal and Liverpool playing. I was like, is this the same sport?
3: I semi understood that reference. Look, for me, it's the fact that they scored first. They held the Lions offense to, what was it, negative 8 yards in the first quarter, and then proceeded to allow 31 unanswered points before ultimately surrendering 45. Like, I just don't understand. Does this team know how to play football outside of the script? And that goes for the defense, too, because the easy thing to say is, oh, well, the offense, the script, it looks great. The defense scripts plays, too. I hope people are aware of that. And for whatever reason, this defense, outside of the opening minutes of the game and the opening plays of the game, does not know how to play defense. And I frankly don't know where to even, we talked about pointing fingers earlier, like, where do you even point fingers beyond Rallis? Like, it's easy to say, oh, well, he's the one that calls the plays. He's the one that builds the defense. But you know what? Like, how can the head coach continue to let this happen? How do the players continue to let this happen? Like, I really don't understand why this looks as dreadful and as awful as it does outside of the first quarter of a football game.
4: LaFleur on if anything needs to change on defensive coaching.
5: There's a lot to fix right now, and I respect the question. I understand that, and I get it comes with the territory. Right now, my focus is me fixing everything and talking to these players, talking to these coaches, and figuring out how this never, ever happens again as long as I'm here.
4: Hey, Mike, why are there what are the trends here for why this defense is so bad every week? What's going on?
5: No, I mean, again, just being this last one, I mean, none of it was good enough. So, again, starts with coaching. We got to get it right. Well, fast.
4: Sorry, Mike, to cut you off. If it starts with coaching, maybe just fire that coach. I don't know. Here's his confidence level in Nick Rallis.
5: I'm not worried about any confidence or anything like that. I got a lot to fix, so I'm going to leave it at that.
4: I appreciate the accountability answers. There's nothing really right for him to say with these questions, to be clear, and like my mocking tone.
3: He's the one that's facing the fire the most out of anybody in this organization right now. Like, Nick Rallis will speak on Thursday, but that's 5 days removed from this game before he and says anything to say about the game.
4: This is textbook, especially coming off of a huge trade.
3: Yeah.
4: But this is also when your head coach is under fire, your defensive coordinator is under fire, your quarterback is under fire. How about as a GM going and talking to the media and taking on some of those bullets instead? Why didn't Monty Austin Fort talk on Monday afternoon, once the trade was official? I think the trade got official around like 1:30.
3: Yeah, somewhere.
4: LaFleur wasn't going to talk for the next hour and a half.
3: Right.
4: Get out there. Take those bullets early for him instead. Instead, he's nowhere to be seen at all.
3: And probably won't be seen for a while. Like, I know he does the semi-monthly.
4: On right? here.
3: Bi-monthly.
4: Yeah.
3: With Wolf and Luke. But, I mean, if I'm being honest, I would be shocked if he somehow appears on Friday or any time before then to talk about this trade. Like, you know what's going to happen is Marvin Harrison Jr. is probably going to be introduced tomorrow for Houston, and Nick Caserio, who's the GM, is going to be sitting there right next to him. You know why? Because they feel good about what they did. Do you think this organization feels good about what they had to do, no matter how they spin it as we did what was best for the organization? I feel like they would come out publicly if they did, but they're not.
4: At quarterback, just to briefly hit on it, because we'll have talk about this all week. If it's going, it's so simple. It doesn't have to be more complicated. If it's going to look that bad, then why don't we just go to the kid? I don't understand. Again, I'm going to read it off nice and slow for you. It's going to be annoying. I don't care. 14 plays for 73 yards, touchdown. 3 plays, 3 yards, punt. 3 plays, minus 2 yards, punt. 3 plays, 3 yards, punt. 3 plays, 7 yards, punt. 3 plays, 1 yard, punt. 6 plays, 14 yards, interception. 5 plays, 31 yards, missed field goal. It's now 31-7. You're down. Game's over.
3: Nice.
4: That's the mid-third quarter. That touchdown, that's when I clicked the remote. Goodbye.
3: They didn't even go to Gardner Minshew at all in this game, which they had the ability to do. If
4: they can go to him too. I don't care. I'm done seeing that guy play quarterback. I'm done seeing Jacoby Brissett. That's enough. In this type of game, when you needed so much to go right, or not so much to go right, but you needed to create some sort of positive momentum somewhere after losing to Jameis Winston, who was throwing that thing all over the place. Derogatory. That's what I mean.
3: Apparently backup quarterbacks have been very good to the NFL so far this year. Like, very good. I think it's just one loss combined from all backups across the league. That's half-assed math, but you get my point.
4: One last thing. Did you see the quote today on Jeremiah Love by Mike LaFleur? He was asked about why hasn't he been able to get involved in the passing game, which is where he was supposed to be a huge weapon for the Cardinals this year. And people dumb like me sat here and said, Michael LaFleur knows how to utilize a weapon like this. Like, we'll see him over here. We'll see him over there. They'll have him all over the field.
3: Right.
4: You know where he's been? In the backfield blocking, because LaFleur said, or just off the field, not, and Algiers blocking instead. And he said,
3: yeah,
4: don't feel great about our 5-man protection right now. So in order for us to use him or use the back as a pass catching option, we got to feel good about our 5-man protection. I don't right now.
3: Could probably also contribute some of the ankle maintenance or whatever their phrasing was to that too. Look, I'm with you. I want to see more of him. And the more that I think about it, I just don't want him running to the ground in year one, because it already seems like he's burned out, which is alarming to say the least, that he's burned out through 5 weeks. But you've got a massive investment in this dude. And as much as I want to see him, I think I'm almost at the play it safe part of this, which is sad because, again, 5 weeks in and I'm ready to say, let's play it safe with the most fun player that they have on offense right now.
4: He got a handoff in the early second quarter. I was like, oh, yeah, he's on this team. Not saying we're going down the Marv path like my coworker, Kevin Zimmerman, who bravely made that semi-comparison on Twitter, and his mentions have been going rough since then. But it's hard not to look at the way Jeremiah Love is utilized and at least wonder if we're not headed that direction, but if malpractice by the Cardinals is going to damage a supposedly generational talent and so on and so forth. Again, it's fair to wonder that for sure.
3: Coming up next, yesterday's football was not great. Saturday's football was, well, in the words of the head coach, blah. We'll get into it next on Arizona Sports at Night.
6: Wolf and Luke, middays 10 to 2.
7: The Cardinals held the Lions to three consecutive 3-and-outs. Did you see this stat? And it was the first time they've done that to an opponent since 2016. And then the Cardinals on offense did the same thing later on in the game.
8: The Arizona Cardinals, to watch them go out and struggle offensively against that defense that could not tackle for the first 4 weeks, for the most part, could not cover anybody. And to score only 7 points in the first half, that had me down in the mouth.
6: Wolf and Luke, middays 10 to 2 on Arizona Sports, the local sports leader. 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
16: Hello, everybody. It's Bernsey. Where do the Cardinals go from here after trading away Marvin Harrison Jr.? We'll continue to digest the move on tomorrow's Bernsey Gambo show, 2 to 6 on the Arizona Sports YouTube channel, the Arizona Sports app, and 98.7 FM.
4: Kay Dillingham's squad was looking for a get-right game against the now 1-5 Hawaii Rainbow Warriors Saturday night in Tempe. A 30-12 scoreline for ASU might suggest that it was this get-right game. Mission successful. Mitch, I was only able to be a scoreboard watcher. I was watching the game as much as I could while covering the Suns preseason game against the Spurs. Mm-hmm. Caught up on everything I needed to know yesterday and today. You were able to watch this game in person, right? You were there again?
3: Season ticket holder Mitch Verrill, was in person, ready to go.
4: Through the rain, he withstood the elements to watch his football team. How much of this is cap, what I just said, based on the flow of the game that you watch? Like, how successful was this as a get-right game before playing Tech on the road this weekend?
3: It was not, in my opinion. Not so much any one particular individual, I would say, but there were a lot of aspects of this game where watching it, I just did not feel like they were getting right at all. And if anything, they look kind of sluggish out of the gate. I mean, this was only a 17-6 game at halftime, and it really felt like it was a lot closer than that. Hawaii was burning them for many chunk plays. Like, the very first play of the game, they completed a 47-yard pass to one of their receivers and got themselves into opposite field. Again, on the very first pass of the game. Like, this is... I don't want to disparage other universities, but from the perspective of ASU versus Hawaii, this is Hawaii, and you're allowing a 47-yard pass to open the game. Like, you're not setting yourself a good precedent going into what is now going to be the very tough part of their schedule. So I was very unencouraged. Kenny described it as blah, and I've always appreciated Kenny being candid and straightforward, but I don't know. This does not look like a team that could go into Lubbock and potentially upset the Red Raiders on Saturday. I don't see it at all.
4: Up 17-6 at half, but that felt like teeth pulling. And then even then, it was still a game entering the fourth quarter. They were up 24-6, but it still didn't feel like, it felt like they had more work to do. And it wasn't like a 30-point rout where you were going to be able to pull the starters and such.
3: I don't know what went into the decision. I didn't look that far into it, unfortunately, but they started going with Cardae Mack a lot in the second half, and he turned out to justify that. He ripped off a 67-yard touchdown run. That was a big chunk of his 13 for 154. But just in general, it felt like the offense got back into a flow again with Mack out there, and then they were flipping between Mack. Marquise Gillis was out there for a couple of bits. They actually got Cutter Bowley back to running and doing some design runs, some keepers, some RPO. Like, it just felt like in the second half, they got more into the offense that was effective and successful with Marcus Arroyo and Sean Aguano in particular. Whereas the first half, it felt very almost like they were trying to force things a certain way, as opposed to just getting back to the bread and butter of their offense, which they were able to do in the second half. But it's still not super enthused about what I saw.
4: Here's Dillingham on the win.
17: Yeah, I mean, blah. I mean, I'm not. I want to play better. Like, I want to be where I think we're better than that still. Like, I think we can get better. Like, I think this is a team that can continue to grow. And you've got to find a way to win games while you're growing. That's it. You got to find a way to win games as you're getting better and better and better. Right? We found a way to win three so far. We got to find a way to win more. And hopefully we find a way to keep winning and we find a way to get better at the same time. And that's kind of the challenge of this season is find wins and get better every single day.
4: Strange, because two of our big bullet points were on offense, and they were Cutter Bowley, can you get right? Seemed like one of his better games of the year from what I read.
3: Clean
4: and from what people
3: would say.
4: Yeah. And then your boy, Cardae Mack, RB1 job secured, surely. 13 for 154, two tutters for the true freshman.
3: Big 12 freshman of the week as well.
4: Well deserved. So there was some progress there offensively in terms of individual play as well. Before we move on to my Wildcats quickly, 14.5 point underdogs at Tech. Does that feel right to you? A little high, a little low?
3: I don't even think Tech's been that good this year by comparison. For what it's worth, ASU got the one and only win against them before they eventually got smoked by Oregon, I think it was. But I don't see that happening again this go around. I feel like Texas Tech has a very good home field advantage. And, you know, they still spend good money on defense, but it'll probably be a dogfight. I think 14.5 is justified, though.
4: Undefeated conference teams in the Big 12, excuse me, BYU, Tech, Texas Tech, Utah, Baylor, and the Oklahoma State Cowboys. That must make our film look pretty good again, buddy.
3: Pretty good.
4: One loss teams, Houston, Cincinnati, ASU, and then the Arizona Wildcats, who picked up a 52-31 win over West Virginia. West Virginia has now given up, I believe, like over 130 points in the last three games. So that 52, not exactly what you expect against West Virginia, but something of that caliber. What's so impressive about this is that Noah Fifita, 16 of 23 for 341 yards, three touchdowns and a pick. He did so without his three top receivers, and I would argue Gio Richardson is really the only reliable receiver that they have anyway. I love Trey Spivey. I love his dad even more. But with that said, Gio is the real true pass-catching talent there. Without those three guys, Isaiah Mazzelli, 6 for 183 and two touchdowns for him.
3: He was everywhere.
4: Brandon Phelps, 4 for 88 and a touchdown as well. So Arizona on the way up, they'll get Iowa State. And if they take care of business like they did against West Virginia, they get Tech. And that's the real big, like, okay, you have a number next to your name playing Texas Tech, probably. How does this look? And then West Virginia, meanwhile, who looked like a cute sleeper a couple of weeks ago, they're dead now. They're 0-3 in conference play.
3: Arizona's what, two teams outside the top 25 on the latest receiving votes?
4: Oh, so they got there.
3: They're getting the juice. They're getting the juice. Gronk wants them top 25.
4: I did too. Much. I thought they deserved it, but
3: we'll see how they handle Iowa State. Coming up next, hour number two of Arizona Sports at Night. What are the next steps for Monty Ossenfort?
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19: 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Looking short. Wilson has the catch to the five. 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
4: Is it crazy that we still live in a world where there is a chance, Mitch, that someone is turning on their car radio right now and they've just like been away from sports for a few days? And then I just say, okay, after the Cardinals traded Marvin Harrison Jr., they're like, what? There is like an off chance of that happening. It still happens every now and then.
3: If you somehow, like you, the listener, viewer, what's up, YouTube? How we doing? If you out there, consumer of this product right now, somehow avoided the circus frenzy that was Marvin Harrison Jr. getting traded to the Houston Texans, one, congrats to you and, tell me how the grass feels. Second, how did you miss that? It was
4: life, like doing things better than we did,
3: I guess. And then if that is you and you're just finding out right now that Marvin Harrison Jr. is now at Texan, shout us out at AZ Sports Night or hop in the YouTube chat right now. I don't know. Take your pick.
4: The Twitter is where you can find our show schedule a lot easier during basketball season, because basically if there is not a basketball game and it's a weekday, we'll be there. Can still get a little funky, though. So we're on at 7 on Wednesday and Thursday, even if there is a Suns basketball game. There is one on Friday, but guess what? We only go to 6 to 6:30 because that one is actually going to be on 98.7 as well. A little complicated. Again, at AZ Sports Night is where you need to go. Marvin Harrison Jr. traded for a second-round pick and a 7th. Cardinals send back a 6th to the Houston Texans. Inevitably, this type of move at this point in the season just brings up the general manager. And just to start there, Mitch, where are your feelings at with Monty Austin for with this trade in mind and just with the job that he has done in mind? Because again, it just feels like the moment when a lot of people want to zoom out and evaluate it wholly or reinforce their already quite vitriolic feelings on the job that he has done.
3: I feel like this is the last move that Monty Austin Fort should be allowed to make, and that's it. Like, what more do we possibly need to know about Monty at this point in terms of what you want him to draft whoever it's going to be with this second round pick? Do you want that? Do you want him to execute even more trades ahead of the deadline 3 weeks from now? Like, what more do you want from him at this point that he hasn't already given you? Because quite frankly, this rebuild that was supposed to be in the flourishing year last year has started to rebuild again. I don't think a single GM has survived a second rebuild within their tenure and within such a short span. But I think, frankly, that this should be it. I know that won't be the case because we know how this organization operates at this point, but trading Marvin Harrison Jr. should be the last thing that Monty Austin Ford, I almost said Monty Harrison for some reason, should be the last thing that Monty Austin Ford's allowed to do.
4: Who had a worse Cardinals tenure? Monty Austin Ford, Marvin Harrison, or Monty Harrison?
3: Or Marvin Austin Ford.
4: I struggle with this conversation because I wanted Austin Ford fired at the end of last year.
3: Me too.
4: So there is no further request from me to be made. Like, I felt like he should have been fired after week one, week two, week three, week four, week five. I'll keep feeling that way as well. This type of transaction trade doesn't further exemplify that. It doesn't really move anything for me as well, because I had zero optimism remaining about Marvin Harrison Jr. as a player and a prospect entering the year. I didn't need to see any more. I had seen enough to land where I was going to land, which is that he was going to be nowhere close to what he was promised to be. And the hope was that he could be like a pretty decent wide receiver too, maybe something a little bit better than that, maybe something a little bit worse than that as well. It would be not ironic, but funny if, let's say that the rest of the year goes by, maybe they trade Josh Sweat, like maybe they trade Roy Lopez, maybe they trade one of these veterans that they don't need and is not going to be back next year, like Mack Wilson, who's an unrestricted free agent next year, things like that. Let's say this is the last big move Monty makes. Mm-hmm. It has a pretty good chance of working out really well, which is just interesting to me. Like, you could argue that his last big move is going to be the best move that he makes in the end. Not saying that's a reason to keep him. God, no, I'm not saying that at all. Like, I asked for DC and quarterback changes this week. Like, what about GM? What about owner? It's like, well, owner one, like, that's just not happening. No point in bringing it up. Two, GMs don't get fired in the middle of the season. Like, that doesn't really happen. Do you think it could get that bad?
3: I'm trying to remember, when did John Robinson get fired with the Titans? Because I'm pretty sure that was a, like, there were still a few weeks left in the season type of move. But
4: December 6th.
3: It's also coincidental that that Robinson was Austin Fort's mentor.
4: They were 7-5 at the time.
3: I looked back. I'm fascinated by this, by the way. I sent Bernsey the draft classes specifically for John Robinson as Titans GM while Monty Austin Fort was there. So 3 years. Okay. Here are the first round picks that they took in those 3 years that, again, Robinson was GM and Monty was director of player personnel, I believe it was. Mm-hmm. 2020, Isaiah Wilson. He lasted 4 total games in the NFL in a year plus span. 2021, Caleb Farley played 21 games in the NFL. That's it. 2022, this was the last draft that John Robinson got to have. First round, Treylon Burks. That only happened because what else did they do? They traded away A.J. Brown to the Philadelphia Eagles on draft night. Do you remember that? Because it wasn't the only wide receiver trade that was made that night. Coincidentally, the other one was the Cardinals getting Marquise Hollywood Brown in exchange for their first round pick for the Ravens. That alone, and there's no one else in these draft classes that is still a member of the Tennessee Titans. I feel like I should point that out. There is no one else in any of these classes that has any redeeming quality whatsoever for not only John Robinson's tenure in Tennessee, but Monty Austin Fort's tenure in Tennessee, because he has just as much say in what went on then as he does now, in my opinion.
4: The thing about the Monty tenure that is such a disaster for me when you evaluate the drafting of players is that there are some finds that he had, of course, in like the mid to late rounds.
3: We give him credit for Dante Stills, right?
4: We give him a little bit, I guess, if you want to.
3: Michael Wilson was a third rounder. You know, like some of those guys, they're hard to find and capitalize on. Garrett
4: Williams. 2023 mid to late round was like the real success point there. And then it gets rough when you go through the next couple of years after that. Denzel Burke is really the only one there. There's a little bit of there, but it's not enough to like redeem him completely. Even if it was like, let's say he had nailed like rounds 3 through 7, right? Like he just keeps finding guys that are useful starters. Maybe one ends up being a Pro Bowler or whatever. Mm-hmm. His top picks have gone so poorly that he might just get fired anyway because of that. His biggest decision so far, number 3 overall pick in 2023, trades back, gets Paris Johnson Jr. I know this is wrong to say when he's injured right now. I understand that. But prior to his injury, had been a good to very good offensive tackle. Not great, certainly not elite. And again, he was drafted number 6 overall after they traded out of taking Will Anderson, who was one of the best defensive players, not even edge rushers, defensive players in all of football.
3: And also traded up from 12 with Detroit to get back to 6. And then Detroit ended up taking Jahmyr Gibbs, who had a pretty good day yesterday, by the way, worth noting.
4: The other part of that trade he did. The other part of that trade that has to stick and get some kind of value out of it is the other first that you get. No one could have realistically foreseen that the Texans were going to be one of the best teams in football that year. So the pick drops to 27. But to get Darius Robinson, who has had little to no impact as a member of the Cardinals through 26 games played for them, is the thing. Marv, we've talked about a lot. That's the number 4 overall pick in 2024. And then it's very early to talk about Jeremiah Love at number 3. And I'm not saying this pick isn't going to work out. I'm not speaking with concrete. I'm just writing in pencil so far. 1 to 10 alarmed scale. I'm like a 5.5. There's some like concern mounting that they are not the team. I already kind of knew this going in. I had little to no faith that they are the team that is going to maximize the value of the running back to justify taking him so high. It wasn't, that was already established, but it was, are you going to be able to let him look like Jeremiah Love? Because he's looked like Jeremiah Love for about 6 moments in 5 games so far. That's it.
3: Really, the Niners game is the only thing that stands out to me so far with Jeremiah. The rest of it is, remember when he gets 14 touches in the preseason against the Raiders and we're like, oh, we see it, man.
4: Here we go.
3: And then a day later, we get the wind taken out of us by learning that, oh, he actually suffered an ankle sprain in that game. And then he's just done for the rest of the preseason. It just feels like, I mean, look, I don't know. We went back and forth the whole time that the incident happened. It's like, well, what did you want him to do? Not play in the preseason at all? Then it's, you know, trying to ramp him up when you get to the regular season games. And the whole point about the regular season is to win and blah this and blah that, blah, blah, blah. It's just frustrating. And he's already talking about like he's exhausted about this year. And this year is not even a quarter of the way done. Like, well, I mean, I guess just barely over a quarter because it's an odd number of weeks out. But my point is that he's already lamenting the idea of this whole NFL football player as a job thing. At least it seems like, at least it's, you know, combined with the losing and the dealing with struggles to stay healthy already this early. Like, I don't know.
4: What you're alluding to is the quote where Jeremiah Love, like in between an answer, said like, this is going to be the longest year of his life.
3: Yeah. And I mean, he's dealing with ankle maintenance on the ankle that was not the one that suffered a sprain. You know, like I can imagine that it's just taking a lot out of him mentally to have to go through all this within the first 5 games of your NFL career. But at the same time, there's a lot of frustrations built up from this fan base that probably would have been okay or accepting of, I can't say David Bailey because he was off the board already, but like if they took Arvel Reese, if they took, who went for? Carnell Tate, but just anybody else in that realm.
4: Traded down and took 2 offensive linemen like I wanted, like Venga Ioane, who they could not stop gushing about during Sunday Night Football.
3: Looks pretty good for the Ravens.
4: Looks pretty good this year. So to letter grade this, again, his 3 biggest decisions because they were draft picks. That's how, those are his 3 biggest decisions. The trade in 2023, Will Anderson for Paris Johnson and Darius Robinson. That's what, a D minus, F?
3: Just looks worse by the day.
4: Marvin Harrison Jr., 4th overall in 2024, F. Now we'll see if Marv revitalizes his career in Houston, I think that changes the letter grading there a little bit. It doesn't give Monty more credit, but shows that he was dead on arrival here, essentially, because he was on the Cardinals. And then Jeremiah Lovett's way too early. But again, it shouldn't be 5 games into him playing and us being like, are we, I don't feel great about how they're going to maximize him and how much of him are we going to see at his level? 5 games in, I'm already really concerned about that.
3: I don't know what the hit rate is technically, but I think it's the previous 3 draft classes. Only 8 of the 21 guys remain in Arizona. Like, I don't know what the general hit rate is of draft classes for GMs, but you've only got 8 of the 21 guys in year 4 of your roster buildup. That's alarming and says a lot about where this team is right now.
4: And how about just this franchise nailing a top 10 pick after I graduated high school? Like, would that be great? Can I get that, please? Is that okay? Isaiah Simmons, 8th in 2020. Kyler, 1st overall in 2019. Josh Rosen, 10th in 2018. Then you go down to Jonathan Cooper, who was selected 7th in 2013. That did not work out. You got to go back to Pat, 15 years ago. Patrick Peterson, 5th overall in 2011. Like, the last time they hit on one of these top 10 picks. 15 years ago.
3: Larry.
4: And they've had a lot of opportunities in the top 10 as well.
3: Right. That's another thing.
4: So then when we mentioned the playoff drought since then, if it didn't make sense for some reason, there it is. That's why it makes sense.
3: Coming up next, who wanted to be done with who more? Did the Cardinals want to be done with Marvin Harrison Jr. or vice versa? That's next on Arizona Sports at Night.
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4: Hello, it's Arizona Sports Tonight. 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Been doing it for a little over 2 years. Struggle getting the word out over those 2 years. So I can't tell you enough. Like that, Mitch, still have people come up to me at Suns games and be like, I heard you on the radio the other day. And I was like, what is this? Like, just no idea about Arizona Sports at Night. So for the loyal listeners who are tired of hearing me promote the Twitter or the podcast feed, until those interactions stop happening, I'm going to keep promoting the show and letting you know what we're about. Marvin Harrison Jr. trade, we continue to dissect this in a bunch of different ways, and you and I kind of melded together an idea, which was looking at the Marvin Harrison Jr. trade from two different angles. Mm-hmm. One, who is going to end up being right about this? Because clearly, Marv, by going about the trade the way that he did, in my opinion, based on seeing all of the reporting, asking for a trade, it hasn't been worded as that by reporting, but it sure seems like that's what happened. Is he going to be right, or are the Cardinals going to be right? But I think the better way that you framed it is, who wanted this to get done more? Yeah. It sounds like Marv did, but you could argue that the Cardinals were probably. There is a situation in which the Cardinals were looking for an out with this anyway. And then by him orchestrating everything he did with these new agents and everything, they found the perfect opportunity. And then the Texans made it even more perfect when they're like, we'll give you a second rounder. And that's when they went through the circus they did because they got a offer that high of caliber. Where do you land on which side of this?
3: I think for right now, I am under the impression that Marvin Harrison Jr. wanted out more than the Cardinals wanted to be done with Marv. Because I'm going to surprisingly give the Cardinals the benefit of the doubt here and assume that they at least wanted to make Marv work with this new offense, with the new head coach and a new direction that the team is going. I at least want to give them that benefit of the doubt. It obviously has not worked out. I'm very well aware of that, but I at least wanted to acknowledge that. I don't think Marv was happy with the idea of being slotted down the depth chart per se in terms of hierarchy within the offense, right? Like Trey McBride, Michael Wilson, you add Jeremiah Love. Kendrick Bourne is in the slot. He's very familiar with the LaFleur offense, right? I don't think he was happy about that. It's very telling that he signed with representation when he did, almost indicating that he was looking for help or looking for assistance or looking for extra guidance, because it doesn't seem like his dad was willing to provide it or provide specifically the help that he wanted anymore. And maybe he just saw the writing on the wall and said, well, I'd rather just be somewhere where I want to be. And that's what allowed the agents, Athletes First, who, by the way, also represents Buda Baker, Walter Nolan, and CJ Stroud, to be able to facilitate such a deal. Because you and I are smart enough to know that it's not often like GM. Sometimes it's GM will cold call a team and be like, hey, what do you think about this? Right. Other times the teams will just defer to the players' agents and say like, all right, you want to be traded, you go find it. But we just didn't learn about that part publicly. And quite frankly, I think that's what happened, is that Marv signed with the agency. He asked the agency to find him a way out. And so the agents reached around and this is where we landed. And that's it.
4: For me, I think this goes to, I think Marv wanted it more, yeah. But it's really interesting for me to go through my mental Rolodex of watching him play and more so just watching him react when he was productive. I think early in his career, especially in his first season, but at times in the second season, you could body language doctor do the Bill Simmons thing and see the amount of relief that he would have sometimes when he would catch a touchdown or make a huge play. It was like something, and that's where I'm going to psychoanalyze here way too deep, but with that asterisk in mind, with that disclaimer in mind, seemed like a guy that really needed a breakthrough moment to happen. Felt like he was searching for it and yearning for it in a lot of different ways, mm-hmm. and was getting it sometimes at certain stretches that he was getting. And then he totally lost me in the Giants game when he shushed the camera with his one catch of the day, where it's like, yeah, we're going to clown you when you have four catches in three games. That is, you're going to hear a lot of that going on as well. Regardless, I think that the fit is interesting because there are certain situations he could go to and we wouldn't really see things clicking into place. Now, right. If you haven't seen CJ Stroud play quarterback this year and you see the Texans record instead, been a weird instance of their 1-4, but not because of their quarterback, who was the reason why they were losing games last year, especially in the postseason.
3: Yeah.
4: Instead, it has been because of other reasons as well. And when you look at what their wide receiver room could become, that makes it even more interesting to me to go off a slight Houston tangent here for a second, because there is a world in which their wide receiver room includes Nico Collins.
3: Yep.
4: Marvin Harrison Jr. Those are your top two right now.
3: Likely your two outside guys.
4: Jalen Noel, who they took in the third, I want to say, in the third, they did the Iowa State tandem. They took the 1-2. Jaden Higgins was the other guy they were really excited about.
3: Tore his ACL. He's out for the year.
4: In the preseason. Then Tank Dell, we're waiting to see back as well. That is an absolutely loaded fivesome.
3: Didn't even mention Xavier Hutchinson and Kayshon Booty, who they also traded for earlier this year. They've got a glut at that position right now.
4: To what I'll say, they paid a really high price for him, man. But if it doesn't work out there either, they have options to move him out of the way for really quickly, like very fast.
3: I was going
4: to
3: say, they have this year, guaranteed next year. But next year is also the fifth year option pickup year. They picked up Stroud's. So, like, there's a lot that could change within a matter of next year, really, for the Texans. Because Stroud is essentially playing in a contract year, right? He didn't get an extension. Marv is playing in essentially a contract year. He may or may not get the fifth year option picked up, but if you're Houston, why wouldn't you? You just gave up a top 40, potentially top 50 pick at this pace to be able to get this receiver. But then there's questions around everybody else that they have in that room right now. Like, you obviously want Nico Collins there. What are you going to do with Tank Dell, who's missed so much time due to a gruesome injury? You just acquired Kayshon Booty for seemingly little to none, but like, you're just going to move off of that after so quickly? Like, there's just a lot of confusion. And more importantly, Kel, how is Marv supposed to get more attention in Houston than he was getting already with Arizona? Nico Collins is a one-man wrecking machine for that offense. How is Marv supposed to just take over or supplant what Collins has provided to that organization? Like, I don't see it at all.
4: You do not know me as a man of guarantees with this profession. I try to avoid them, right?
3: You're not Charles Barkley.
4: I'm going to make you a guarantee right now.
3: Okay.
4: We will see at least one headline, if not a full narrative, around next year and the start of training camp for the Houston Texans and how Marvin Harrison Jr. is looking forward to a full year with Houston. How the issues last year, mid-season adjustment. Oh, yeah, I was having a terrible time in Arizona. Then I came in, then I twisted my ankle. Then like Tank came back and it's just like, I wasn't able to get my footing. But this year is going to be different. This year is going to be different. I am guaranteeing that narrative to come. Or he just sets the world on fire and that's not even necessary, but I don't think that's going to happen. Okay, we made it. Let's have some fun now, buddy. Let's have some real fun.
3: And if you know, you know. It's a Monday. It's 7:30. NFL is on. NFL has happened, which means we got to recap the weekend the only way we know how. Superlatives next on Arizona Sports at Night.
14: Marvin Harrison Jr. dealt to the Texans along with a 6th-round pick, with 2027 second and 7th-round picks coming back to Arizona.
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10: All right, Mitch, let's have some fun. Let's talk about NFL Week 5. We always have a joy doing superlatives. Just another way for us to kind of go through the goofy, fun, interesting things that happened in the NFL this past week. And then we're going to be talking about what has been an awesome baseball postseason to watch, at least in the National League.
11: Yes.
10: So far, haven't been able to watch as much of the American League so far, but in the NFL, by the way, Rams trailing 19-14 against the Bills, but Blake Corum just broke off a huge run there in the red zone. That one definitely worth turning on if you're at home and want to toss us on the side screen or keep the audio going, whatever you're doing. Okay, this is going to be the most difficult thing that I've asked out of you in superlatives history.
11: Oh, Mitch, no.
10: I'm going to start, and you know exactly where I'm going with this when I tell you this. Which way to not win was worse by the three following teams? Was it the Philadelphia Eagles?
11: Oh my goodness.
10: Who, with 8 seconds to go, and I don't know how much this was talked about, they were scared to do the Cowboys Ravens thing. They did not want to kick that ball in the end zone, yeah, give them a chance to run one play.

0: and give Cam Little a 70-yarder. So
1: I return the decision. Yeah.
0: Return the kick. And Amir Abdullah said, bet, here's 53 yards. Cam Little, walk off. That's choice one.
1: 53 yards and was able to keep 1 second left for them to kick.
0: Number two, and you know the third one that's on this list, but number two went under the radar. The Cleveland Browns were up 12-10 with 4 minutes to go. Rough weather. But the Jets offense did a Arizona Cardinals Mike LaFleur special. 8 plays, 80 yards to open the game. And then ever since then, in the rest of this game, completely incompetent offensively, like 20-40 yard drives. That's it. They're not scoring is my point. So all you got to do, Mitch, when it's fourth down is punt the ball.
1: Yep.
0: They did not. Bad snap. Jets recover. Only have to go 23 yards for the game winning touchdown. And no one comes close to even a first down, let alone scoring after that. And then, of course, the grand finale, the best for last. And the reason why I had to phrase it as not win,
1: because neither team did,
0: because the Commanders, with 55 seconds left on their own 26 yard or on the Giants 26 yard line, excuse me, and no timeouts left for either team, run the ball for 2 yards, run the clock out a full 40 seconds to get ready for the moment where they just have to stop the clock on their own without a timeout. I think that's important to preface.
1: Yes.
0: Because everyone saw the play in which Jayden Daniels ran around, didn't know where to go. I didn't hear the clarification post game on like what got botched there. Clearly something did. Jayden Daniels rolls out left, gets tackled. The game is over. And maybe the funniest sight of the NFL season was the Giants players jumping up in joy
1: for a tie.
0: We didn't lose. So Mitch Fereldis, which way to not win was the worst between those three? It's quite the choosing to go from.
1: Eagles, I at least defend because, like, the logic says, oh, yeah, make them run out the clock.
0: And there's favorite part of that, by the way, is there's 1 second left when Abdullah gets tackled. Yes. There's a 40 chess move by the guy chasing Abdullah that is going to tackle him, that if he just waited an extra second to grab him, the game would have actually ended right there.
1: Right. I will say their drive leading up to their game leading field goal, not so great. That's a different part of the conversation.
0: Yeah.
1: Browns, Jets.
0: Happens.
1: So, like, obviously the tie and just the way that the Commanders flip after a Cam Scataboo fumble that was setting up the Commanders to be able to just kick the field goal and go ahead and win. And I don't know how you are not aware of timeouts, time situation. Like, what else are you supposed to talk about?
0: Because the play before, you ran specifically with this time situation in mind. It's not like they were like caught off guard, rushing down the field and all that kind of stuff. Right. They were there already. My pick is the Browns just because all they had to do is snap and kick. That's it.
1: Fair.
0: Like, there was some weird like miscommunication that could happen with the Jayden Daniels thing that clearly led to that as well.
1: Yeah. I want to play off of the tie, if I may, because my worst division in the NFL goes to the NFC East.
0: Wow.
1: Who, if you've probably heard because you're smart, you pay attention. Zero NFC East teams collected a win this week when two of the teams played each other. So again, the Eagles, Giants, Commanders, and Cowboys all did not win this week. And so I'm thinking, that has to be rare, right? That has to, like, oh, this never happens. Actually, that's the fourth time that it's happened since division realignment in 2002. For perspective, Kel, it is the fourth week out of 418 weeks since 2002 that a division has gone winless in a single week. The previous three, the NFC North in 2013, week 12, the AFC South in 2022, week one, the Texans and Colts played each other. That was Matt Ryan's first game for the Colts, and they went into overtime and tied. And then the NFC West in 2016, week seven. And I had to think to myself, what what possibly happened that week? You know what happened that game? This
2: 24-yard attempt.
3: Oh, he hits the upright.
4: Oh, God.
3: It's no good.
1: That was this game.
3: How in the world?
2: John Ryan to hold.
3: And he misses it. That's impossible.
1: Oh, my God.
3: That is impossible.
1: So how about that? The Cardinals are, again, part of history. Just wild, man.
0: You choosing to bring that back up when we were clear of them for the last 30 minutes of the show. I'll never forgive you.
1: 10 years ago.
0: We were so snake bitten by the Cowboys that we resisted the urge to follow through with our take that we kind of agreed on. We were like, wait a minute, could the NFC East just kind of be bad and be like worse than the NFC South? But we were so high on the Cowboys.
1: Yeah.
0: Me mainly.
1: That turns out they might just all be bad.
0: And like I said, pick your team of the week that's going to win the NFC East. I never saw this coming where there wouldn't be a team. No one. I was like, oh, it's the Commanders. And then it wasn't. At all. Like, man, you think about like Scat's fumble too. Like that game had chapters on chapters on chapters.
1: Who had the worst not win? Is it the Cowboys losing at home on Thursday to an undrafted rookie QB? Is it the Eagles losing in London when they basically had the game wrapped up, if not for poor special teams or whatever down the stretch? Or is it Commanders and Giants for neither one properly executing in overtime? It's a lot to pick from.
0: Got an email in front of me here, Mitch.
1: Okay.
0: The reports are back in.
1: Fraud Watch?
0: Fraud Watch and my scouting department has come back.
1: Okay.
0: Mixed reviews in Seattle. They thought the Seahawks overall avoided fraud.
1: Fair.
0: Frauds being frauds.
1: They played close.
0: But Sam Darnold, it was kind of Darnoldy. 18-29, a touchdown. Like, do you trust him in a big game? He's already won a Super Bowl, so it feels like he should be completely exempt of this type of discussion. Glowing reviews from my scouts from the Bayou. How about Kyler Murray and the Minnesota Vikings? 5-0. Kyler... watch most of the game. It was a great Kyler game. It's the efficient, take care of the ball.
1: Had the big scramble too.
0: Productive drives while moving the ball, but to your point, made a couple of really nice throws and a couple of really nice plays with his feet. And if he can run the ball and have a good defense with him, you're going to get that 6 or 7 games out of 10.
1: Yeah.
0: And we saw that against New Orleans. I have a new assignment for the scouts, and the full scouting department's going. I'm not splitting them up this time.
1: I have a feeling where you're going to send them, if I'm being honest.
0: Give me a guess.
1: I'm going to guess the Mile High City for a Thursday night.
0: No. I'm sending them to Atlanta.
1: Oh, no.
0: To watch the Chicago Bears and Ben Johnson.
1: You're putting Ben Johnson on Fraud Watch?
0: Mitch, you cannot go out there and say the things that he said about the Packers in a viral video and then get absolutely boat raced and stomped by them 31-7. Did you see like Zaire Franklin calling out Luther Burden and being like, Luther Burden talked all this mess about the Packers and said they didn't want it, they quit, all that kind of stuff. And Zaire was like, well, he quit today and like he hasn't accomplished anything in the league anyway, so I don't know why he's talking anyway. It's like, oh my gosh. Yeah. And the Bears played so poorly in this game, they can't say anything. The reason why Mr. Johnson is on Friday Watch, for what it's worth, I think he's one of the best head coaches in the league, up there with McVay and Shanahan, like everyone says. I'm just playing into the bit.
1: Yeah, of course.
0: 2-6 against his division now. The two wins, a 19-17 thriller against J.J. McCarthy, and then an overtime win, which included 2.5 quarters of Malik Willis playing for the Packers as well. More so Fraud Watch of his like cockiness and bravado that was shown in the locker room against a divisional opponent and the uber rivalry that is the Packers, because you can't go out there and say, bleep them, I hate them, I hate them so much in a video.
1: Look that poor.
0: Because that's the type of video, by the way, where you know how this works. Like if it's to that level, that has to get approved by him. That has to get approved by like the team president. Everyone was like, screw it, post it. We love it. This passion is awesome. And it was a great moment. I loved it. But you can't lose by 24 to a Packers team reeling. Like Matt LaFleur might have gotten fired if the Bears won that game. Like that's how bad the Packers were playing. Instead, it's their get right game. Jordan Love looked amazing. And so that is why we're just they're in Atlanta this week. And if things trail off a little bit, Caleb Williams might be back. We'll see. But more so the next NFC North opponent for them.
1: Have you called off the fraud scouts that were based in East Rutherford by chance? Or sorry, not East Rutherford, in Foxborough. Have you called them back to the office and just said, like,
0: we just have a guy, like we have a Drake May maybe guy. He just stays in Foxborough year round.
1: I'm going to tell you right now, he could probably just quit while he's ahead, because I think that Drake May is going to be just fine, as it turns out. Back to back weeks where he's once again looked like the runner up for the MVP. 22 of 37, 269, 3 touchdowns against the Bills. And then this most recent performance against the Raiders, which is getting a ton of credit, and I think deservedly so, when you consider that Drake May was essentially throwing to guys that would not be first or second or third string wide receivers, like Pop Douglas, Kyle Williams.
0: Yeah.
1: These are the guys that he was throwing to against the Raiders. And his defense is missing so many key performers, including Christian Gonzalez, against a Raiders team that has been pretty darn good and efficient offensively to start the year. The Patriots just absolutely obliterated the Raiders, and Drake May was a big reason why. I think it's time to call the Fraud Scouts back. He's back-to-back weeks as the QB1 in fantasy, by the way.
0: You're my assistant GM on Fraud Watch, so if you want me to pull him back, I'll pull him back.
1: I think it's time. I think he looks good again.
0: Not sending them to Denver just yet, like you asked about, but what I just want to ask you, like, independent of superlatives, how do you feel about your football team? They're 3-2, the Denver Broncos. They lose 31-10 to Kansas City in what turns out to look like a much better win than it did in week two over the Jaguars, 20-13, 30-26 over the Rams, lose 24-14 to the 49ers, and then scratched one out over and clawed over the Chargers, the winless Chargers, 23-17. They've got the Seahawks on Thursday night at home, and then they're at Arizona the week after that. What do you make of your football team right now? As an AFC contender, have they lost a lot of that right now, or is it too early for you to say that?
1: They don't look great. I'll say that much. There's small celebrations because they finally had 100 yards rushing as a team. It's week five, and I thought running the ball was supposed to be a staple of this team. But yeah, they're not looking great right now. There's a lot of consternation around Bo and just not looking good at all, or efficient or smooth. It's almost like he's playing scared, is the reaction that I'm seeing and essentially what I'm watching. So I'm not feeling good about Thursday, if I'm being honest. It feels like a vulnerable Seattle team right now, so maybe it results in a win. But I've not been impressed or excited about anything that I've seen from the Broncos to start the year.
0: Do you have any more you want to fire off? Because I have one more question for you before we go to break.
1: Shout out to Tyler Huntley for just doing the backup job and
0: awesome.
1: Beating the Falcons. That was a really good game last night, by the way.
0: Fourth quarter was great. I'll put it that way.
1: And then also shout out to Mike Evans for pulling off the greatest diss in basically any sport, where Trey Diggs walks up to him and he had no idea who was talking to him. So he literally pulls his shoulder around to see the nameplate on the back of the jersey. Ultimate diss.
0: Playing it up in the press, being like, I actually didn't know who it was. It's like, you knew who it was, but it's what you're saying is that that's not the Trayvon Diggs you know. So you're like, wait, you're Trayvon Diggs? And then he looks on the back and says, like, oh my gosh, it is
1: Seattle?
0: You.
1: What the hell?
0: Who's the best team in the AFC? The Chiefs are 4-0. The other one-loss teams are the 4-1 Ravens and Jaguars and the 3-1 Bills, who trail by one right now on Monday Night Football. Two lost teams, Patriots, Broncos, Raiders, Browns, Steelers, Bengals.
1: I think it's just the Chiefs.
0: Is it?
1: I think
0: the one concern
1: going in was like, oh, they had to replace their secondary and their defense. Is it going to hold up? And Kenneth Walker is a gift from heaven for that team. He looks awesome. Patrick Mahomes seems to be back to doing all the Patrick Mahomes things. They're the best team in the AFC right now until proven otherwise. And they had a bye, so now they've got to play, 13 straight games the rest of the way. But they have looked like the best team out of the gate, for sure.
0: My take is that there is a clear separation of those four teams and everyone else. And I don't know which of them is the best so far. Does that make sense? Chiefs, Ravens, Jags, Bills. I think all four are pretty close. Jags had a
1: very uncomfortable win on Sunday. They did win, but
0: looked a little jaggy. Looked a little like the old Jags of old. It looked a little jaggy against the Eagles as well. And then they've got the 6:30 a.m. the early game. Where are they going to play Houston next week? Do you know?
1: In London.
0: Okay, they're in London next week, and then they got the bye week.
1: Back-to-back in London. Which, by the way, did you see that stat that the Jags are going to play like four games in their home stadium over the course of the next year and a half just because of renovations and playing in London? Just wild.
0: Bizarre. Really looking forward to Ravens-Jags in week 9. That'll be a fun indicator of what we're talking about.
1: That is a look at week 5. The only way that Arizona Sports at Night knows how to. The best way, which is through superlatives, of course. Coming up next, we'll recap what has happened so far in the championship series and an intriguing game in Tampa Bay right now. That's next on Arizona Sports at Night.
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5: 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And it turns out, Monty Austin Ford got unprecedented compensation for him. 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

0: Hey, it's Vince Murata. Join us Tuesday morning. All the latest coming out of the Cardinals facility after their 1-4 start. And a closer look at the rest of Week 5 in the NFL. 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
1: Man, great start to the championship series round of the Major League Baseball playoffs, and that's not just because the Dodgers have lost both their games. Yes, it certainly helps, and we enjoy it a lot.
2: Yes, it is.
1: But we currently just had a great play for the Cleveland Guardians, in which I believe they get that run. They're going to go ahead 5-3 here, heading into the bottom of the ninth on the road in Tampa. Big comeback for them, and I say big, but they were down 2-0, but it feels like these days those are giant leads with
2: They're
1: what we're seeing across baseball. Two solo home runs, one of them by Patrick Bailey, who I was surprised hit the ball out of the infield, your former Giants catcher as well, before a two RBI single for Nathaniel Lau, who's had some postseason moments for them as well. It doesn't look like the run is going to count, by the way. So it's 4-3 right now, at least I'm being told.
2: Looks like they picked off Ramirez at first before the run came home to score.
1: Rare mistake by the generational ball player that is Jose Ramirez. We mentioned the Dodgers earlier. The NLCS has been so much fun to watch. Both games absolutely electric in Milwaukee for the 103-win Brewers, who won 2-1 yesterday and 7-4 today. The two huge themes here: Mitch, Brewer ball, which we know as small ball, but it's basically Brewer ball right now, and the bullpen. It has just been two ginormous strengths for the Brewers, and the key is both these games have reflected that style, and of course the Brewers are going to beat the Dodgers if this is the style these games have.
2: Jacob Mizorowski, you would have hoped would have gone deeper, but then as a result of just how good the Brewers bullpen has been and how locked in they are, able to hold the Dodgers scoreless after Miz has to exit, what was it, partway through the fifth inning, I think it was yesterday.
1: Yes.
2: And then today, being able to get five innings out of Logan Henderson, I think is a tremendous victory.
1: Four innings. Yeah.
2: Being able to get that out of him today is just a tremendous victory given what they went through yesterday. They got really strong outings from Aaron Ashby today. Abner Uribe still is
1: electric.
2: One of the most fun pitchers.
1: He's got a little
2: watch.
1: Papa Grande to him, doesn't he?
2: Yeah.
1: What was it
2: yesterday in the sixth inning? He did like the big jump off the mound after the strikeout. He's so fun. And
1: Jojo Romero and Dustin May, the other part of that quartet, which did not allow a base runner in five scoreless innings. Amazing.
2: And the offense delivering too. They didn't have Christian Yelich in the lineup yesterday because of a lefty, but today he delivers a big go-ahead single. William Contreras was a big part of the offense today. He needs to be as a key part of their order. The real thing that I'm going to hold on to going into the series and going into LA, the defense was a little bit atrocious today for the Brewers. And for a defense that normally holds things down with ease and has one of the best defenders in baseball and Bryce Turang, that needs to get cleaned up because the Dodgers take advantage of those weaknesses.
1: Here's what Brewer ball is. They reached base 18 times today. 16 of those were a walk or a single. The Dodgers, Mitch, through two games, the Dodgers, think about their lineup.
2: LA, like, who is Dodgers.
1: In it? The Los Angeles Dodgers, they have one extra base hit in these two games. It was a Kyle Tucker double today. That is it. The Brewers pitching has just owned these guys. Katie Wu reporting that Shohei Ohtani might get a day off in game three when they're down 2-0. It is looking ugly for the Dodgers, and we're elated. We're so excited.
2: Does it prevent a lockout or no? Just really quick.
1: No, but I love the idea that it's helping prevent a lockout in some ways, and I love that. We'll be back tomorrow at 6 o'clock. Have a good rest of your night. Bye.
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0: run with a single in the sixth. Four Brewers relievers then combined to retire the final 15 Dodgers in the order. The series now shifts to L.A. for Game 3 on Wednesday. Right now, the ALCS top of the ninth with two out. The Guardians just have scored two more runs. It's 7-3 right now. Guardians on top. We'll update you with that as the game continues. Monday Night Football, defense is optional. 27-27 with 7:14 left between the Bills and the Rams. Coming up, game night with Q Myers and myself, Emmett Golden.
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7: He's Emmett Golden. I am Q Myers. 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Week 5 in the NFL is getting wrapped up with Monday Night Football, Emmett. Bills, Rams, and you said it perfectly in your sports update. Defense is optional. 27-27, 7:14 left to go in this game.
0: Yeah, it's like they're taking turns scoring. They're like, y'all go ahead and get you a touchdown.
7: Right.
0: Then I'm going to come down and get a touchdown. I really feel like the last team with the ball is going to win this thing. That's the way it feels like it's coming down to.
7: Yeah, it really does. And again, I mean, you've got two elite quarterbacks when you're talking about Matt Stafford. You're talking about Josh Allen, skill players all over. I mentioned it before the show. Could this be potentially a Super Bowl 61 preview that we're watching right now? Of course, Super Bowl 61, ESPN Super Bowl, will be played right there where they are, SoFi Stadium in L.A. You mentioned the 49ers, who are 5-0 right now. That's a good one for the NFC. But if it's not going to be the 49ers, it very well could be the darlings that everyone said before the season got started. And that was the Rams, and they're showing why every time that the Bills get them down, they're able to come back. Devontae Adams is still a touchdown magnet. Puka Nacua, 14 catches, 96 yards, and a touchdown on the day. James Cook, 17 carries, 96 yards, and a touchdown. Like, there's playmakers all over the field for the Bills and the Rams.
0: Yeah, what blows my mind is how many times the Rams have thrown it and how little the Bills have thrown it. The Rams have put it in the air 42 times and the Bills 15.
7: Yep.
0: You know, so you're talking about almost 30 more pass attempts. And then you look at it on the rushing side, it's actually been pretty close. It's 20 carries to 24, 20 for the Rams, 24 for the Bills. It's just that the Bills are doing it faster. Like, they're just bam, bam, and they're scoring. The Rams are really putting methodical drives together.
7: Well, and the other thing about this is Josh Allen, he's a two-headed monster, right?
0: Right.
7: Where he could throw the ball and run. Allen's ran the rock 6 times for 53 yards. I mean, my guy is just taking off, and it's almost like the Rams defenders are like, I don't know if we can touch that guy or not. Let's just let him run right down the middle of the field and pick up some big time yardage. It's just too easy right now for Buffalo and what they're doing.
0: Yeah, speaking of that, it was 3rd and 5. Oh, he just scrambled for about 12 yards, put his shoulder down to get an extra yard or two with the safety coming down. So, yeah, man, this is it's been an entertaining game. Like, if you don't have a dog in the fight, you're loving this game.
7: Yeah, you know, there's some primetime games that we'll look at and we see the opponents. Well, I don't know if this is going to be a good one. We circled this one a long time ago, that this had the chances to be a really good one. You said it best. Probably whoever has the ball last is going to win this game. Again, 27-27, 5:54 left to go. So really in this one, Emmett, now it's got to the point where, well, you don't want to score too fast because you don't want to allow the other team to have too much time, right? So now not only are you trying to score, but now you're trying to eat the clock at the same time. And sometimes you just got to go and not worry about the clock. Just say, you know what? We just need to score, get ahead, and put the pressure on them to make a play. So this should be a fun finish with about 5 minutes left to go on this one.
0: Yeah, and with the Bills' ability to run the ball, they're actually in a good spot to do that. Mm-hmm. You know, they just, you know, got to stop picking up 15, 20 yards a run, you know, if they want to do that. But, yeah, they're controlling the tempo and the pace of the game right now at this moment.
7: There's no doubt. So we'll continue to update you on this one as he gets closer to going final. Again, knotted up at 27, under 5 minutes left to go in this game. It is game night here on ESPN Radio. 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
2: Rojas back in the pitch. Swing and a miss. Got him. And the Brewers will take a 2-0 lead out to Los Angeles. Milwaukee takes the first two in this NLCS. And they are two wins away from their second ever World Series appearance.
7: Uh-oh, looks like trouble if you're the Dodgers or a Dodger fan. That highlight coming in courtesy of ESPN Radio. The Dodgers are now finding themselves in a hole to the Milwaukee Brewers, who, oh, by the way, have been a fantastic team all year long. But after getting that victory, they're up now 2-0 in that NLCS.
0: Yeah, and who would have thunk it? I don't, you know, the Brewers are a good team, and I know that people respect them. If you watch baseball, you know
7: they've been good all year long. Yeah. They've been all year long, brother.
0: Yeah, but if you just casually, what, you're like, well, I thought the Dodgers were some juggernaut. They are.
7: No, that was just everybody complaining. They are a juggernaut, but everybody was just complaining by the way that they go and pick up their talent.
0: Right, right. But they're cream of the crop for sure. But don't sleep on the Brewers. They're pretty good, too. It's another good team, too. But, you know, we'll get to them a little bit later.
7: Yeah, we don't need to worry about nothing. Look, we're on the NLCS.
0: Yeah,
7: we ain't worried about nothing in the American League right now.
0: I got excited.
7: Yeah, I'm gonna need you to focus.
0: My bad.
7: All right. Unbelievable. let's hear from the Brewers DH, Kristen Yelich, on ESPN Radio about being up 2-0.
4: I mean, it's a completely different year, different season, different teams, you know. So, like we were saying the whole time coming into it, is like what's happened in the past. Like, it doesn't matter for, you know, this year or this series going forward. So, we've just been trying to play our game and execute the best we can. And, you know, we overcame a lot today. We had some adversity, kind of hurt ourselves a little bit at times, but we were able to, you know, kind of fight through that and come out with a big win.
0: Yeah, they were. And again, that's courtesy of ESPN Radio right there. And as he said, each year is different. It's his own independent thing. Sometimes I believe each game is independent. You know, there could be a player that's had a tough season that maybe you were looking for a little bit more from. And then the playoffs get here and all of a sudden, like, where did this guy come from? You got to take it on a game by game basis. And right now, look, it ain't over, but if you're in Milwaukee and you're headed back home with a 2-0 lead, I think you're feeling great about that.
7: Well, you're headed to L.A.
0: Yeah, my bad. And my 2-0. Bad. Yeah.
7: But with that being said, you're absolutely right. They do feel good about themselves because, again, if you look up and down the box score, you watch the game, two hits, three hits, two hits, two hits, two hits. All these different individual players having multi-hit games. And then you look at the Dodgers side of thing, who, again, everyone claimed to be the Avengers. Mm. They only had, what, three hits on the day?
0: Yeah.
7: They only had three total hits on the day. So if you're the Dodgers and you're this big powerhouse and you're the Avengers and you're the, you know, the evil kingdom, right? They're doing too much. They're cheating. I mean, I've heard everything.
0: Mm-hmm.
7: They're trying to figure out how to get their bats going. How to, you know, generate some runs. Yeah, they scored four runs, but they're trying to figure out how to manufacture, how to move guys over, how to get base to base. They've got to put the ball in play more than they're doing it. Right now, put the ball in play, and you always say it as well, put the ball in play and make the defense make a play.
0: Put the pressure on the defense.
7: Exactly.
0: But the Dodgers, they don't play small ball.
7: Well, they better figure it out because the Brewers are beating them up. They're slapping the ball around the yard early and often.
0: Right, right. So the Dodgers, can you change the way that you play when you're kind of built?
7: I mean, look, you got to figure out how to get on base. You don't necessarily have to be small ball, but if you're going to be home run or bust, you better not have a bunch of solo shots.
0: Oh, that welcome to baseball. You know what I'm saying? 2026.
7: I know. Yep.
0: That's how a lot of teams play now, especially teams that have the budget to go out and get guys that can mash. You know, it's launch angle and it's home runs and it's WAR and OPS and all of that. Instead of, hey, get a base knock, get on it. Like, this is in the playoffs is where baseball, in my humble opinion, gets back to its roots.
7: Absolutely.
6: Because you've got to play the game properly, you know, in the playoffs. If you try to do this analytics stuff, you know, I ain't going to say it won't help, but you got to play the game. You got to sacrifice, you know, whether it's bunt. You got to get the ball in the air, put it in play, and teams that can do that are going to be the teams that win.
7: The Dodgers had 3 hits, and they only got 2 walks. That's not enough.
6: Yeah.
7: It's not enough. I don't care if they score 4 runs or not. You're not going to get a lot of runs generated if you only get 3 hits and you only walk twice throughout the course of the game, right? They had 9 strikeouts. Now, the Brewers, they had 10 strikeouts, but they also have multiple guys with a bunch of hits. Contreras had 3 hits himself.
6: Yeah.
7: You know what I mean? Like, he had 3 hits. The Dodgers had 3 hits as a team. He had 3 hits as one player.
6: Exactly. You're 12 versus 3.
7: Right.
6: I'll take the 12.
7: I'll take the 12 and I'll take my chances.
6: Right. I'll take the 12 without any home runs.
7: Right. Oh,
6: you
7: facts.
6: Know what I'm saying?
7: Because
6: yes. I know you can move some runners along. You get 12 hits. You put them together. I ain't ready to count the Dodgers out yet. But
7: I will say
6: I'm surprised, though, that they're headed back to L.A. down 0-2.
7: I figured they would split the series there in Milwaukee, least. You know, and then head back 1-1. But, look, I by no means am going to rule the Dodgers out. They are too good of a team. They have too many really good players. Their manager is a really good manager. Like, they'll make adjustments. Make no mistake about that. I would be shocked. I would be surprised. Record this. Write it down. Post a note. Do what you got to do. I would be shocked, in all caps, like I'm screaming at you, if the Dodgers found a way to get swept. I would be super shocked. I just don't see that happening.
6: They would too. They would too, brother.
7: This is true. I wouldn't be the only one shocked were to happen. There would be a clubhouse full of dudes, right? Coaches,
6: like, what
7: pitchers, batters, fielders,
6: front
7: end
6: members,
7: right?
6: Yeah,
7: exactly.
6: People that work in the cafeteria.
7: Man, everyone would be like, wait. We did
6: what happened?
7: Yeah. Wait, what? You think Magic Johnson was confused based off what the Commanders did on yesterday? Magic Johnson would really be confused if the Dodgers were to come up and find a way to get swept by the Brew Crew. He's Emmett Golden. I'm Q Myers. It's game night here on ESPN Radio. Coming up next, there's another division going on. There's the NLCS and there's the ALCS. We'll update you on what happened in game number 1. We'll do that, I guess, next on ESPN Radio.
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0: Everything has come up Guardians after they trailed 2-0. A swing and a pop-up, and this should end the game. Shallow right. Hanau is under it. The second baseman makes the catch, and the ball game is over. And the Cleveland Guardians, who were down 2-0 after one, are winners 7-3 to start off this best-of-seven ALCS.
1: The Cleveland Guardians get it done in game number one, 7-3 right there. Final call courtesy of ESPN Radio. It is game night here on ESPN Radio, the all-new ESPN app, SiriusXM, Channel 80, and TuneIn. 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He is Emmett Golden. He knows a little something about Cleveland and those Guardians. I'm Q Myers, and Emmett, go ahead, man. You want to hit him with the Gardos all the time?
2: Yeah, let's get where the Gardos all the time at, fellas. Feels good.
1: I denied it all week long last week while you were gone. I denied it. Every time someone tried to say it, Mia O'Brien tried to sing it. I rang the bell on her. But that one guy hit us up on social media and said, hey, man, Emmett's got to get that Gardos all the time. But to be real about it, the Guardians played a heck of a game. And the last few innings really flexed their muscles on Tampa Bay and got some timely hits. And it's funny, this is what we were just talking about when it came to the Dodgers and Milwaukee. I said, you got to get some hits. You got to be able to manufacture some runs. And that's what the Guardians did. Clutch hitting in the last couple of innings of the game, and that really separated them from Tampa Bay.
2: Yeah, look, they started off the game. Tampa scores 2 runs, and Foster Griffin, who they traded, who the Guardians traded for midseason, hasn't really been great, you know, for the Guardians. So they start off the game giving up 2 runs, and then it just felt like it was going to be one of those games that the Guardians can't score. But they put runs on the board each of the last 4 innings.
1: Yeah.
2: And before you know it, it wasn't even a close game anymore. You know, they went from losing 2-0 to being down 2-1 to tying it to up 2 to up 5, you know, to up 4 rather, and they end up winning it 7-3. So it was a gutsy performance, because I wasn't so sure that they were going to be able to take this first game because they went through such a tough matchup with the White Sox.
1: Yeah, I mean, getting those runs in the last 4 innings was impressive.
2: Yeah,
1: I can't even deny that. As much as I might want to just to mess with you,
2: right.
1: I just can't. Like, that would be that would just mean being closing my eyes to what I was seeing out there on the field. And I got to give them a lot of credit for that. Real quick, I do want to let everyone know the Buffalo's up 34-27 late in the fourth quarter, 35 seconds. And you mentioned it to start the show. Defense is optional. The Rams are cruising right down the field. Look like they're about to score as well to maybe tie this bad boy up. So.
2: Yeah, I mean, got down the field, no problem,
1: no problem
2: at all.
1: No resistance whatsoever.
2: 31 seconds left, 3rd and 7. Again, Bills up 34-27. Guardians take a lead in the series, 1-0. And after the game, Buster Olney caught up with Chase DeLauder, Cleveland Guardians outfielder.
3: Chase DeLauder, you guys played late into Saturday night. On the other hand, the Rays were rested and they're waiting for you. How did you guys come back and win game one so well?
4: Yeah, I mean, just treat it like it's the season, right? Like, we had a late game, had a travel day, and then we come in and get to play baseball again. And like I keep saying, I mean, if we play our brand and our own baseball, not try to do too much, just have fun, and we're going to put up some good fights, and that's what we did today.
3: In this game, single, double, home run for you and a walk. What do you feel like you're doing well?
1: Everything.
4: Just simplifying it. I mean, I've said it a lot, but just slowing the game down, simplifying the game. I mean, this isn't a game you want to play with a lot of adrenaline and a lot of anxiousness. So simplify it, get a good pitch to hit early, and try to hit it forward.
3: Big at bat in this game. Nathaniel Lowe at the plate. You're at second base. Gets an 0-2 count. What did you see?
4: Man, I mean, he's a fighter. I feel like against any of those lefties like that, the tough lefties, it's kind of cliche, but it's being willing to die and keeping the head in there, and that's exactly what it did. I mean, he was getting fastballs up. But yeah, I mean, he was getting stuff out over and stayed in there and took a really nice swing there down 0-2.
3: How would you describe Jose Ramirez the last 4 games?
4: The GOAT, man. He's a Hall of Famer, right? And you can just see it. I mean, he hasn't. Whether he's feeling good or, you know, dealing with some nagging stuff, man, he comes in, he outworks everybody, and you can see it when it matters, man. He does special things.
1: Chase DeLauder right there with Buster Olney, and Chase, it's so funny. You know, you hear Buster say, you know, a home run. What do you say? A home run, a single, and a double. Mm-hmm. What are you doing well? And I said, everything.
2: Right, right. Everything. And he walked, too. He right. worked a walk, too.
1: Yeah, exactly. He was 3-for-4 on the day, 3 runs scored, a home run hit, an RBI, and a walk, as you mentioned. Yeah, he's doing everything right. And that's why, that's part of the reason why the Guardians picked up the 7-3 victory over the Tampa Bay Rays. We got to go back to L.A. to SoFi Stadium with a quick update.
5: NFL update.
1: All right, Emmett, you called it. All I've been doing is co-signing it. Defense is optional in this one, and it looks like we're going to have a little bit of extra football being played, even though there's still 5 seconds left to go. The Bills, the Rams, knotted up at 34. It didn't take any time for Matt Stafford and the Rams to get down the field. Really clutch throw from Stafford on 3rd and 7 to Williams, and he picks up the first down. 1st and goal. I thought they were going to spike it. Instead, they run the ball.
2: Mm-hmm.
1: Talk about putting your stones on the table. That was a big stones moment, because I mean, what we saw from some of the coaching decisions this weekend, if that backfires and they don't score and all of a sudden the time runs out, Kelly Stafford and everybody's yelling, "What in the world are y'all doing?"
2: Instead, that's what I was yelling until it worked.
1: I know. We all were. I was like, wait, spike. No.
2: What are they doing?
1: Right.
2: Really? Because they have a timeout.
1: I know.
2: That was the other thing that surprised me. They have a timeout. They complete a pass, run to the line of scrimmage, and they actually ran the play. Insane. They got the touchdown.
1: Yeah, they did. And the Bills, what I'm seeing at the end of this game, and I just saw the replay where a middle linebacker, Terrell Bernard, not yelling, but you can see the frustration in his face with his other defensive teammates for the Buffalo Bills. Their defense has been a question all year long.
2: Yeah.
1: And the way that the Rams, I mean, they got down that field like a hot knife through butter, man.
2: Mm-hmm.
1: It was like, what, five passes maybe at the most?
2: Yeah, 8 plays, 63 yards, 1:43.
1: It looked like they were getting 15, 18 yards a pop.
2: Yeah.
1: It was incredible. Really.
2: One incompletion during that drive, too.
1: Yeah, and that was right down by the goal line.
2: Mm-hmm.
1: I mean, so they had gone the whole length of the field just to get down there. Then they throw one incompletion. Oh, no worries. It's all good. So that's wild. But now it's the end of regulation, so we will have overtime. We'll see if the Rams and the Bills, they understand the overtime rules, not like the Commanders and the Giants. That's another conversation that we'll have later on in this fine program that we call Game Night. But you want to talk about a great way to close out Week 5. Two great quarterbacks, two great teams, very entertaining, knotted up at 34.
2: What a great night. You know, you have NLCS 2, a really good game there. The first game of the ALCS was really good.
1: I mean, the ALCS game was all right.
2: Being a hater, man.
1: I am. Ring the bell on me, man.
2: Yeah, ring the bell on him. Thank you.
1: I'm ringing on myself. I admitted it. That's too much. Now, see, you're doing too much. Unbelievable. I don't mind ringing the bell on myself. Every once in a while, you know, sometimes a hater's got to be a hater, man.
2: Right, you know? I know. That's it. If every day is a sunny day, what's a sunny
1: that's
2: day?
1: That's the dumbest saying ever.
2: Right.
1: It's the dumbest saying ever. It's the worst saying ever. If every day is a sunny day, it's a sunny day, and that's fantastic.
2: I don't
1: appreciate the sun more when it comes out because I've had some cloudy days.
2: Bro,
1: no, if it was comfortable and sunny every day, I'd be fine.
2: Bro, if you live in Alaska where it's dark for 6 months, when that sun come up,
1: I don't live in Alaska, though. That's what I'm saying. I don't live in Alaska, so I don't care. It's not, hey, look, that was their choice. These are life choices. You choose to live in Cleveland, where a lot of times it's cold. Sometimes it's warm. I live in Vegas, where it's blazing hot all the time. And then sometimes it's cold. And sometimes it's comfortable. But that's a choice.
2: Right. So, but don't you appreciate the comfortable times?
1: No. I appreciate the sun all the time. I don't care. I don't care if it's 115 every day, I'll take the heat. I don't care. I'd rather it be hot every day than cold. That's for sure. So give me a sunny day every day, and I'll take my chances.
2: Okay. All right. Yeah, that's what you're saying. I bet you if you spent a winter in Cleveland, you go back to Vegas like this.
1: I'm not
2: going to
1: spend a winter in Cleveland. I don't even want to spend a weekend in Cleveland.
2: Dang,
1: I'm telling you.
2: Because
1: it's cold, and it's the Eastern time zone. You know I don't do the Eastern time zone well.
2: It's 67 degrees right now, but I know how you can adjust.
1: I'm not a very good adjuster. You know this.
2: I do.
1: Right?
2: I do.
1: I want to come and hang out with you and the wife all the time, but guess what? Right. No! It's not your fault. It's nothing against you. I'm just not built like that. That's all. I know how I'm built. Coming up next, we break down a busy week in the NFL and maybe give you a final on this game. It's Game Night on ESPN Radio on the all-new ESPN app.
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0: Well, they used to call these a shootout. Right now, Buffalo Bills and the L.A. Rams tied at 34 apiece. They're in overtime. The Bills driving, going all the way down, and James Cook just fumbled in overtime. So now the Rams have the ball, 7:54 left in overtime. We'll keep you updated on that. Earlier today in Major League Baseball, the Milwaukee Brewers, they defeated the Los Angeles Dodgers 7-4 in Game 2 to take a 2-0 series lead in the NLCS. The Brewers recorded 12 hits, including 10 singles, and scored 4 runs over the final 4 innings. The series now shifts to Los Angeles for Game 3 on Wednesday. We just saw in the ALCS Game 1, the Guardians defeat the Tampa Bay Rays 7-3. Hunter Gaddis gets the win. Chase DeLauder hit a home run. Patrick Bailey as well to help the Guardians steal a game out in Tampa Bay. Coming up, more on Monday Night Football with Q Myers and me, Emmett Golden.
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0: touchdown, then boom, next play, fumble. Rams got the ball, and they're trying to drive and go potentially win the game 34-34. Week 5 getting wrapped up in the NFL. 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He's Emmett Golden. I'm Q Myers. Joining us now is our resident head football coach. That's Coach Herm Edwards, ESPN NFL analyst. And Coach, thanks so much for your time. How entertaining is this game between these elite quarterbacks and these top teams in the National Football League?
1: Well, obviously very entertaining if you're a fan, and obviously if you're an offensive fan, you're excited about what you've watched tonight. If you're a defensive person, it's hard to watch, to be quite honest. But it's, you know, a game, you look at it, it was 68 points.

0: They've been scored right now. It looks like the Rams are going to move down the field and even kick a field goal to score a touchdown to win this thing. It's too bad because James Cook, obviously, the two fumbles tonight, the big fumbles, and the Buffalo Bills 13 fouls. You know, but with that being said, it's 34-34 because they got Superman that plays quarterback for them. So it's been an entertaining game. There's no doubt about that.
1: Well, Coach, with that being said, I know you're a defensive guy, so it's hard to watch with 68 points being scored. But is this not the Bills' Achilles heel all season has been their defense?
0: Yes, there's no doubt about that. And they feel like they got to get to 30 to be in some games. But, you know, the Rams all of a sudden – They've been a little shaky on defense as well, to be quite honest. So all of a sudden, you know, it's a game that you got two outstanding quarterbacks, two of the better quarterbacks in the National Football League playing in this game. So you expect it. I didn't expect it's going to be, you know, 14-10. You knew it was going to get in the high. I figured the first to 30 was going to win. That's what I said this morning, and I was almost right. It's at 34 right now, tied in overtime, so it's kind of interesting.
2: I mean, Coach, just overall, what's up with defense in the league? It doesn't seem like really, you know, most teams are kind of hanging their hat on defense right now.
0: Well, and it's very difficult because of the skill of the quarterbacks now and the receivers. I mean, it's just a different game. You know, it's just a different football game. It just really is. These quarterbacks are so good, and the receivers are so good. And, you know, it's just hard. It's just hard unless you can hit the quarterback and get him off his spot. It's very difficult. Josh Allen's a guy that, you get him off his spot, that's even worse. You want to keep him in the pocket because if he starts running around, and that becomes very difficult. But two outstanding football teams offensively. And both of them, you know, this is the problem. I mean, you know, they got to score a lot of points to win. And, you know, I don't know if that's going to hold up when these teams get in the playoffs. Like if you look at maybe one of the best teams in football now, two of the best teams in football are the Minnesota Vikings and the 49ers. And when you look at them, they can score points. But what they do as well, they don't allow a lot of points. The 49ers can score 30 points. They're only allowing 16 on defense. And the Minnesota Vikings, they have the same record, 5-0. They're even better. They're only allowing 13 points on defense. So there is the defense being played.
1: There is, for sure. And, Coach, going back to the 49ers, what is it about that team and that makeup where it doesn't really matter who's in or who's out, I should say. The guys that are in, they know their role and they play it at a high level. It's just like when they say next guy up with the 49ers, they actually mean the next guy up.
0: They do, but I tell you what, the acquisition of Evans, oh boy, you think that didn't change that whole offense? Have you seen him play lately?
1: Yeah.
0: He's unbelievable. I mean, he is. You know, there's a reason he went to San Francisco. There's a reason. He's a great, great player for Tampa, but he just felt, you know, Tampa was in a situation, okay, I've been here my whole career, but I want a shot to maybe go to a team that, you know, that has a chance to go to a Super Bowl. And he picked the right team. And he's helping his football team. Every time I turn around, he's making big-time catches. And I said this when they got him. I said, you know what? And I'm not saying he's this guy because he's a Hall of Famer. Reminds me a lot of Jerry Rice with his length. With his ability to catch the contested ball. And here's what he has, just like Jerry did. San Francisco, they make their living on throwing a lot of inside routes, breaking routes. And you got to be a tough guy to go in there and catch it. He can do that. He does it with no problem at all.
2: He's Coach Herm Edwards, ESPN NFL analyst. I'm Emmett Golden alongside Q Myers. It's game night on ESPN Radio. So, Coach, we've seen it done two ways, and it hasn't worked either time. About a week or so ago, we saw a team kick the ball into the end zone, and then next thing you know, the Ravens figure out with 7 seconds left to get a game-winning field goal. Then we see the Eagles kick the ball to the Jags. They get a huge return. They end the game. What's the right way to do it?
0: No matter what way you do it, if you stop them and win, it's the right way. If you don't, then everybody second guess you, right? And the funny thing about the Eagles deal, I'm sitting there all day and you know, I'm watching this and I'm going, okay. And everybody's saying, well, you should have kicked it in the end zone. And so the question I have is this. All right. So you don't kick it in the end zone. You don't get a do-over at that point. The ball's in play. And what do you do when you kick the ball off? When you kick it, the team that kicks it, you're supposed to tackle a guy with the ball.
1: Yep.
2: Yeah.
0: Just tackle a guy.
2: Yep.
1: Play some defense.
0: Your job. You know how every game starts off in the NFL, in high school, in college, in peewee football? They kick it off.
1: Mm-hmm.
0: And you got to tackle the guy when they kick the ball too. You just go tackle the guy. And so this is a game. It's tied up. They don't kick it in the end zone. Go tackle the guy. Don't let him run 60 yards and then go, oh, now we're going to tackle him. It's too late. You got to tackle the dead gum guy. I don't know. It's the craziest thing I've ever seen. It's just, and people are arguing about that all day. I said, guys, they had 20 kicks this year. They kicked it off 20 times, the Philadelphia Eagles. It's not like they hadn't practiced this. This is what they do. Kick it, right. Just tackle a guy.
1: Well, that was one situation, Coach. And then the other situational football, the Commanders and the overtime and not clocking it and not stopping the clock. And I heard you earlier talking about when you were on the sideline, you pointed to your watch. Clock, clock, clock, clock. What went wrong? Why did that situational football not happen for the Commanders?
0: There was a lack of communication between the sideline and to the field, to the quarterback and to the rest of the unit. There was just a lack of communication. And in that situation, look, that situation of football, everybody practices it. Mm-hmm. I don't know what happened, but I do know this. When you're in that situation, for me with the head coach, as you're going down, you know, and the quarterback is always looking, he looks to the sideline. And, you know, at that point, I'm hollering and I'm running up and down going, hey, I'm pointing to my watch. And that tells everybody, you got to clock it. Just stop the clock. Just stop the clock. Just do that. And that didn't occur. It's just it's mind-boggling sometimes when you watch these games.
1: Yeah, it really was. It just blew my mind as I'm watching the time tick off the clock, and I'm sure it was blowing your mind as well for a guy that's been there, done that, and been in that situation. Well, Coach, we'll close out with this. It's been fantastic, as always. The Green Bay Packers, they had their way with Chicago, 31-7. I don't even know if it was that close. Is Green Bay starting to find something? It's week five is getting wrapped up. Are they starting to round into form, or was it just a bad day at the office for the Bears?
0: Well, they ran the ball on the Bears. Well, they stopped the Bears from running, and that's how the Bears have been winning games, because, you know, they're playing with their second, third string quarterback at times. And Green Bay, obviously, now they've won two in a row. They're chasing the Minnesota Vikings that are 5-0. Who would have thunk that, right? Kyler Murray's kind of gone up there and got that team going. But look, and I said this week, you know, this is when it starts for me. The teams will start separating now. You'll see some separation. The next 3 weeks, we'll have this conversation like we do every, obviously, Monday night. And we'll be talking about this 3 weeks from now. And we'll go, oh, okay, these are the teams. And I guess the Rams missed the field goal.
1: Wow.
0: 34-34.
1: Wow.
0: You can't make this stuff up, man. I mean, I'm going to tell you something. The NFL, they got this thing figured out, man.
1: They do.
0: And not all the people that place bets and all this crazy stuff. But, you know, and then play fantasy football and all that. You literally don't know who's going to win anymore.
1: No.
0: It's just crazy.
2: Yeah, it got blocked.
0: Yeah.
2: Wow. Yeah.
0: It got blocked.
2: Wow.
0: It's unbelievable, right? this is crazy stuff.
2: It's
0: you just can't make it up. It's compelling, man. It's football. You just, look, and I've been involved in this a long time, guys. Every time I see something, I go, are you kidding me right now? Really? Oh, boy.
1: Wow.
0: Yeah, look, even the Buffalo Bills don't believe it. We blocked it. We're still in the game. We get the ball back. We can win the game now. All you have to do is go down the field goal range and kick a field goal, they can win the game.
1: I don't know if anyone wants to kick a field goal or at least attempt a field goal.
2: The first thing they did, though, is hand the ball to James Cook, which, big respect to them, you know, for doing that, Coach.
0: He's been running. He's been really running good. But let me tell you something. Superman has the ball now. He needs to end the game.
2: I heard that.
0: Superman has the ball. He needs to end the game. How good is that guy?
1: Oh,
0: is he fun to watch or what? Yes. He's unbelievable, man. This is crazy.
1: He is. This is incredible. It really is. And football, the NFL, the best reality show. We don't need reality TV, Coach. We've got the NFL. It's the best reality TV that you're going to get.
0: And just remember this, man, as we close this. When you kick the ball off on a kickoff, you got to go tackle a guy. It's real simple. It's that simple. Just go tackle a guy.
1: That's the lesson that we learned right there.
0: Nobody can tackle. I'm just talking about Josh Allen. Superman's running down. He didn't got across the 40.
2: Yep.
0: Every play I would do, next 3 plays by the Buffalo Bills, it's quarterback draw every time.
2: So I heard that.
0: Ball 17, let him get in field goal range and just win the game.
1: I heard that. Well, there you go. What's going down? Looks like Buffalo has an opportunity to get it done. Coach, great stuff as always. Thanks so much. You always help us out and educate us a little something. We appreciate you.
0: Thank you both. Appreciate
1: Thank you. Coach Herm Edwards right there, ESPN NFL analyst. That actually happened in real time.
2: Is Coach coaching? Because guess what they just did? Bootleg Josh Allen. Right?
1: Why wouldn't they, right? Why wouldn't they? I mean, he's not wrong. It doesn't make any sense. Like, why would you not go with your best weapon that you have, which is the guy who's just been crushing it all night long? I mean, again, I think Coach said it best. Emmett, you can't make this stuff up.
2: No, you can't. I mean, everything we just went through with Coach, what happened with the Commanders and the Giants, what happened out in London, you know, and what happened right here, this game's been over twice.
1: Yep.
2: It looked like the Bills were easily going to score on their opening drive, then Cook fumbles. Then, I mean, that was a chip shot for the most part. I mean, it was a 48-yard. Nowadays, that's nothing nowadays. Right. But they block it. You know, they get a hand on it. It falls short. And here we are with the Bills in Rams territory with an opportunity to win this thing. All they got to do is score. Field goal, touch, it doesn't matter. If they score, they win.
1: 2:34 left to go in overtime. He's Emmett Golden. I'm Q Myers. It's game night here on ESPN Radio. Coming up next, what's going on in L.A.? We break it on down. It's game night on ESPN Radio, the ESPN app, and SiriusXM, Channel 80.
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0: Well, just like that. Excuse me. Just the way we all drew it up, Emmett. It's over. 37-34. The Bills walk it off with a 45-yard field goal after a bunch of back and forth that I don't know how to even describe it, Emmett. It was a lot of chaos. I think chaos is the best way to put it, but week five is officially in the books. The Bills get the W on Monday Night Football, 37-34. It's game night here on ESPN Radio, the all-new ESPN app, SiriusXM Channel 80, and TuneIn. 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I don't even know how to describe it, Emmett.
1: Oh, I can. Defense is optional. They literally did in the, you know, when they play defense in overtime.
0: Well, you know what? The defensive plays. Yeah, the defensive plays made it happen.
1: Yeah, yeah. And listen, I always stand on defense wins championships. I know that offense sells the tickets, right? And it'll get you the dates and all of that. But you want to win, you need to play some defense. And they didn't all game long, right until overtime. Two gigantic plays. And you could look at, like, James Cook just knew the game was over, and he was going to feel like he lost it.
0: Yeah.
1: You know, like he lost because he had the ball. They were down in Rams territory in overtime, driving, easily driving, and he fumbled. You know, that was about to erase the 25 carries for 111 yards and two touchdowns. Oh, he had a night. But, you know, in that moment, he fumbled, and then he got a second chance, and the Bills didn't blow the second chance.
0: This is how good this game was. I just got a text message. And, you know, when you it's all in caps.
1: Yeah.
0: That means you're supposed to be screaming at someone.
1: Right.
0: This text said, game of the blanking year tonight, OMG.
1: As advertised is what I was thinking about. Like,
0: yeah.
1: it really, like, you know, we see some games where you go, I don't know if this is going to be any good, and it ends up being good.
0: Right.
1: I expected this to be a good game,
0: yeah,
1: and it delivered.
0: No, it really did, and obviously these are two of the better offenses in the league. The Rams did a lot in the offseason to improve their defense. It didn't really show tonight, as the Bills put up 37, but the Bills all year they've been struggling with their defense, and again it was their Achilles heel. If something's gonna slow this Bills team down, it's gonna be the struggles that they have defensively. But on tonight, they got it done. They picked up a victory, and now they get another W under the belt after picking this one up on Monday night. Tyler Bass with the 45-yard field goal to win it.
1: Yeah, man. How about this? 54 pass attempts for the Rams. I guess they felt like they couldn't rush it tonight, even though they scored two touchdowns on the ground. As a team, they rushed for 77 yards, but they threw it 54 times.
0: Yeah.
1: Stafford was 40 of 54 for 383 and three touchdowns. He had a hell of a game, too. That's for sure.
0: But see, that's the problem when you're not balanced. There's no balance there whatsoever. You threw the ball 54 times, and you ran it 23 times, but you only ran it for 77 yards. Josh Allen himself went for a buck 21.
1: Yeah,
0: on 10
1: carries.
0: Exactly. So the quarterback, as Coach Herm Edwards, who joined us in the last segment, said, you know, Captain America threw the ball for 210 yards, only on 12 completions. So it's not like he was a slouch. He didn't have a bad day. He was 12 for 19, 210 yards, a touchdown and a pick, but he also ran the rock 10 times for another 121 yards. So he was balanced in himself, let alone the Bills' offense. And they are a well-oiled machine when it comes to the offensive side of things.
1: No doubt. And the interception was at the end of the first half. I don't even know what he was thinking, to be honest with you. But
0: he does that, though, doesn't he? He does that, like, once a game. You'll see him trust his arm a little too much. And sometimes it'll cost him, like it did tonight, an interception. Other times, teams just won't be able to come up with the play. But every once in a while, he'll give you an opportunity.
1: Even then, they got lucky because there was, like, 20 seconds left in the game.
0: Yep.
1: You know, so it ended up not mattering.
0: Mm-hmm.
1: But outside of that, it's tough to say he did anything wrong, you know, after that.
0: No.
1: Because he was the puppet master. And again, they only threw it 19 times, but they got busy on the ground as a team, rushing for 234 yards.
0: Yeah, they did a heck of a job. And so that was a great game. It was very entertaining. Like Coach Edwards said, if you know you're a big fan of defense, this was not the game for you.
1: Oh,
0: but
1: no.
0: For me, closing out week five, it was very entertaining. And the guy who engineered the victory for the Buffalo Bills, Josh Allen, he caught up with Laura Rutledge following the game.
2: Josh, you just said, wow. How would you describe the way this one unfolded? You see the blocked field goal. You know you have another chance. What did you think?
3: Yeah, guys kept chipping away. Defense kept going out there making plays. Special teams was big tonight. Don't think we threw it very well, especially in the first half, but our team kept fighting. I mean, to the last second, found a way to win. It's the first OT that I've got, so it feels good being on the side.
2: Yeah, there have been plenty of times where you've had to sit on the bench and it didn't go your way in overtime. You mentioned not throwing it well, but you ran it incredibly well. Over 100 yards rushing by you. What worked with your legs tonight?
3: I mean, they got a really good defense, everything. And there was some opportunity there in the quarterback scramble game, just trying to extend some plays. Our guys did a good job, especially Ty, getting open when I was scrambling. Got a lot of things to clean up. We'll take being 1-0 on this two-game West Coast trip, so we're going to enjoy this one.
2: You had a moment with Matthew Stafford when you went out before overtime, almost a smile with you guys, a little hug before you went back out. When you win a game like this, you know how good the opponent is on the other side. Some have even said this could be a Super Bowl preview. How much can it fuel you going forward?
3: I mean, I've got an unbelievable amount of respect for Matthew. The way he plays the game, the way he's always played it, he's as tough as they come. I think he's, you know, if he's not the greatest thrower of the football of all time, I don't know who is. He spins it. He's a competitor. He's a guy that every quarterback should strive to be like.
2: Congrats on your first overtime win.
3: Thank you. Go Bills.
1: That is Josh Allen, Bills quarterback, after the 37-34 victory in overtime against the Rams. And it's funny because I always think about how close we are to different narratives. Mm-hmm. And if they would have lost tonight, they'd be in the Bills. Then they slide into second place, you know, after last week losing to the Patriots. And everybody's like, oh, okay. Well, it was a fluke to start the season, mm-hmm. right? And now it's really the Patriots. No, the Patriots are going to be fine. But the Buffalo Bills, I put them right up there right now with the Jacksonville Jaguars and the Chiefs as the three best teams in the AFC.
0: Yeah, no, they definitely are. And, you know, this has been one of those narratives, as you heard Josh Allen tell Laura Rutledge, it's the first time he's won that overtime game. Been many times, as she alluded to. You know, he's been sitting on the sideline watching the ball go through the uprights and watching his team lose in overtime. They come out on the right side of things for Josh Allen and Buffalo as they get the 37-34 victory, closing out week five. Coming up next, Emmett's Gardos. They stood their ground. It's Game Night on ESPN Radio, the ESPN app, SiriusXM, Channel 80.
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1: I mean, where do I begin? I guess we'll do Monday Night Football. So much going on in sports tonight. We just witnessed the Buffalo Bills beat the Los Angeles Rams 37-34 on a walk-off field goal in overtime. To say this game was crazy would be understating it greatly. Little defense played, but the quarterbacks in their bag. Josh Allen tonight, 12 of 19 for 210 yards, passing with a touchdown and an interception. That wasn't it. Allen had 10 carries for 121 yards and a touchdown. Matthew Stafford, no slack of himself as he went 40 of 54 for 383 yards and three touchdowns. The Bills improve to 4-1. The Rams fall to 2-3. We have some championship series going on in Major League Baseball. In the National League, we saw the Brewers beat the Dodgers 7-4, taking both games at home. They now head to Los Angeles with a 2-0 lead in the NLCS. ALCS, the Guardians beat the Rays 7-3, fell behind 2-0 after the first inning, and then the Guardians score in the last four innings, in each of the last four innings, I should say, to get the 7-3 victory. Coming up, more on the Guardians and Rays game on game night with Q Myers and myself, Emmett Golden.
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0: Progressive Insurance. NLCS went on earlier, game number two. The Brewers beat the Dodgers 7-4. They have a 2-0 series lead. And then the ALCS game number one, the Guardians got the 7-3 victory over the Tampa Bay Rays. Join us now to talk about that ALCS. It's Mike Cousins, ESPN Radio play-by-play announcer, who's on call for Cleveland and Tampa Bay. And Mike, thanks so much for your time. I appreciate you. My tag team partner, Emmett Golden, mentioned it in his sports update that the Guardians scored in the 6th, the 7th, the 8th, and the 9th inning to go ahead and seal the deal on that victory. What was it about Cleveland that when it was money time, the clutch time, they were able to come through?
1: Maybe they like playing without much rest because they had to go five games against Chicago. They had to win three elimination games in a row in the division series, and they only flew down yesterday. They had a noon flight down here, and they had not played well against Tampa Bay this year. They scored 7 runs in this game after scoring 8 runs in 6 complete games in the regular season against the Rays. And when it came down to it, Tampa Bay just couldn't put them away through the first 5 innings. Yeah, it looked good with Drew Rasmussen on the mound after he almost no-hit the Yankees in the first round, but a leadoff homer from Chase DeLauder in the 6th. Patrick Bailey tied it with a leadoff homer in the 7th, and the bullpen just couldn't put him away. One of the things that I asked Kevin Cash, the Rays manager, about before the game was, are you worried at all about having to pitch some guys who have had a long layoff? The Rays, this is their third game in 15 days, and they put a couple guys in there, Tyler Wells and Cole Sulcer, who hadn't pitched since early to or mid to late September. And you wonder if that layoff made a difference. You know, there's no way to be sure, but it certainly made a difference to the Guardians with how well that they played. And all time, the Guardians had won once in 30 tries on the road in the playoffs when trailing by multiple runs in the 6th inning or later. So this is only the 2nd time in their history that they've done that. So with all respect to the Guardians, this was a pretty surprising win.
2: So, Mike, I'm in Cleveland, and Griffin, you know, when he gives up the first 2 runs in the first inning, everybody in Cleveland, what a terrible decision. Oh, my God, why did they pitch him? Settled down and got you through 4. What did you think of his performance tonight?
1: I thought he really rebounded well. The first inning was really rough. He faced 8 batters, left the bases loaded, threw 28 pitches, and then he locked in. He got the next 6 batters in a row in order. He faced 4 batters in the 4th inning and then left in the 5th, and they turned it over to the bullpen, and it was off from there. So I thought it was a really nice recovery in what was the biggest game of his life to this point for a guy who was pitching in Japan for the last 3 years, and they only picked him up from the trade deadline from Washington. You look at the guys they went to behind him in the bullpen before they took the lead. Those were not high-leverage guys. So they're playing the game the way they had to play it was you can't pitch your best guys when you don't have the lead. It wouldn't make a lot of sense. But you got to give a lot of credit to the guys who are not the stars of the Cleveland bullpen to be able to keep them in this game.
0: DeLauder had a heck of a night, 3 for 4, home run, RBI, he even had a walk, but just seemed like everything was perfect. I think Buster only asked him what was going right, and I said everything. I mean, it just seemed like he was on his A game. What did you see from DeLauder tonight?
1: Being aggressive and coming up there and finding the pitch that you wanted to hit and going to the opposite field. I think that was really impressive. He had 3 hits tonight, a single in the 1st, a solo homer in the 6th. Those were both to the opposite field, to left field from the left-handed batter's box, and then a double in the 8th inning, and he comes in to score on the Nathaniel Lowe 2-run single. It's a guy who's ready for the moment, and the Guardians clearly felt that way because they brought him up to make his major league debut in the wild card series last year. So this is really his first full season, his first real postseason of being established as a hitter, and he was ready for it. He had 16 home runs this year. That was 2nd on the team, and so just being ready to having studied the guys you're going to face and being ready to hit what kind of stuff they're going to bring to you.
2: Mike Cousins is our guest. He was on the call for Guardians Tampa Bay. I'm Emmett Golden alongside Q Myers. It's game night on ESPN Radio. Mike, Ramirez missed a lot of time this year, and when he came back, really never looked like himself. Well, after dropping the first 2 games against the White Sox, he's looked like the future Hall of Famer in Jose Ramirez. What does he add to this Guardians team that they just don't have when he's not playing well?
1: Well, I think one is his unrivaled ability, his power, his ability to hit for contact, his speed. He was on the base pass and on the move multiple times tonight. But it's also a guy that, like, you can't quantify the spirit that he brings to this club. A guy who for a decade and a half has chosen over and over again to stay in Cleveland, to take less money. He's probably saved them $150 million in terms of what he could have gotten on the open market by sticking around with the Indians and the Guardians and taking less money, because he said this postgame, I was just looking at his quotes, he said, "They believed in me when nobody else didn't." And there's something to be said for that. It's not as though he didn't accumulate generational wealth with the contracts that he's put together, but he's a guy who's out there every day. He's the hardest worker on the team. And you have somebody like that who sets the standard for everybody else, good things are going to follow.
0: Well, Mike, the good thing about baseball and what I love is that there's another game coming up tomorrow. And now that, you know, Tampa Bay is not having a big layoff, how do you expect them to bounce back in game number two?
1: Well, I think what we've got to look for is, now granted, their top three hitters are their best. Yandy Diaz, Jonathan Aranda, and Junior Caminero. Those are 1-2-3 in the lineup. And in the first round series against the Yankees, those three guys had half of their base hits. What we really haven't seen yet, though, is a signature moment from Yandy Diaz, who led the American League in hits, from Junior Caminero, who had 42 home runs, among the best home run hitters in baseball this year, where they really haven't been the stars of a game yet. So they're confident in what they're going to have tomorrow in terms of pitching, where they're going to have Freddy Peralta on the mound. He's been excellent since they traded for him, getting him from the Mets, throwing his changeup more. No team throws a changeup more in baseball than the Rays do. And hope that their stars come to play, because after they scored two runs in the second, it was hard to get anything else going. They got Cedric Mullins' home run in the eighth inning, but he's not a guy you rely on for power. He's one you rely on for defense. So I think they need their biggest hitters to be their best stars tomorrow night.
0: Mike, was there anything said about Junior Caminero, and is he okay after that collision that he had when he was fielding the ball?
1: I haven't heard anything yet, but there was no way that he was going to come out of the game.
0: Right.
1: So it was a collision with their left fielder, Johnny DeLuca, on a foul pop down the third base line. DeLuca's left shoulder went into the left chest of Junior Caminero. He was down for a while, didn't come out of the game. I think we'll have probably a more clear picture tomorrow once he wakes up and basically sees how sore or not sore that chest is.
2: And the Guardians' best case scenario was getting one on the road. They got it. What do you expect from them tomorrow?
1: Man, they've just got to keep trying to ride this wave of what they've put together. I don't know where it's come from, because the high-scoring baseball is not necessarily guards ball. That's usually really solid pitching, good defense, good base running, and you win a game 3-1. So they scored three runs total in the first two American League Division Series games, and then they scored 27 in the next four. This is not typically the way that the Guardians win games. So I wouldn't expect a repeat of this, but I think this is the type of series where it's very hard to try and predict anything with the way that the Guardians are playing right now, because with their backs against the wall is seemingly when they're playing their best baseball of the season.
0: Yeah, Mike, that's what I was about to say. It just feels like when they're backed up against the wall, when they're counted out, is when they rise up. And it feels like that's almost a DNA trait of this Cleveland Guardians team. I mean, you look year to year, it seems like they always find a way to battle themselves back into something.
1: It's really remarkable. You got to give a lot of credit to Stephen Vogt, who, before we left his office today, Eduardo Perez, my partner on the broadcast, asked him about what's changed for you from year one to year two to year three. Well, he's already done a great job because he's twice been the AL Manager of the Year. But he said, "I know this team better than anybody else." And so when he makes a move, it's because he believes in his gut that that's going to be the right decision. For instance, tonight, he used Cade Smith, their closer, in a non-save situation. That's the sixth game he's pitched in a row. That's wild to pitch your closer six games in a row. But understanding, okay, what's the situation? We go up and we'll take a 1-0 lead. Teams that go up 1-0 in best-of-seven postseason series win that series 64% of the time. So understanding the stakes here and saying, if we're going to win, we're going to do it with our best guy on the mound.
0: Well, Mike, you just put a big old smile on Emmett Golden's face when you said that winner of game one and how they go on to win the series. Now you got them all fired up. So we'll see game number two, obviously, how it all plays out. But the Guardians, I got to give them a lot of credit. And of course, Mike, you guys do a fantastic job on the call. Thanks so much for the time this evening. We definitely appreciate you.
1: You bet. Thank you. And Emmett, the Guardians were celebrating Saturday night on East 4th. I don't want to see you out there too late if they win when they go home.
3: Okay, I came back.
2: make any promises, Mike. You might see me out there. You know, it's guard holes all the time.
0: Oh, jeez.
2: That's right. There it is.
0: Unbelievable. Thanks, Mike.
2: Thanks, Mike. Great stuff, man.
1: You bet, guys. Thanks awesome. So much.
0: Appreciate you. Mike Cousins, ESPN Radio play-by-play announcer, on the call for the Guardians and Tampa Bay. Don't corrupt him now.
2: See,
0: don't put that in his head, man. I already gave you props, man. Now we ain't got to feed him no music, too.
2: No, now I'm thinking, I'm like, what do Mike know about East 4th? You know what I'm saying? Mike dropped a little East 4th reference on this.
0: Hey,
2: in Cleveland, if you know, you know.
0: Hey, man, Mike be knowing.
2: Yeah, evidently. Yeah.
0: I mean, I don't know why you a Delta man.
2: Evidently.
0: My man's last name is Cousins.
2: Well, there you go, because everybody a cousin. You know what I'm saying? See, That's my play cousin.
0: Exactly. See, that's all I'm trying to tell you. Even I know that, and I'm on the West Coast. He's Emma Golden. I'm Q Myers. It's Game Night here on ESPN Radio. Coming up next, we head out to L.A. after a wild finish to Monday Night Football and Week 5. 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

Pass is already hit from 49 and from 23. He's perfect on the season. To beat the Rams with a walk-off, 45-yard try. Snap, hold, kick on the way. It clears the line, and it is good. 37-34, Bills win. The kicking game betrays the 2026 Los Angeles Rams.

0: XM Channel 80 and tune in. We're presented by Progressive Insurance. And that's how it got wrapped up, Emmett. 37-34. The Rams have an opportunity to close it out with a field goal of their own. It gets blocked. The Buffalo Bills go down the other way on the legs of Josh Allen. They drill a 45-yarder. Game, set, match. The Rams drop to 2-3, and Buffalo improves to 4-1.
1: Greatest reality show in the world. Facts. Is sports, you know, especially the NFL. It's you can't write this. You cannot at all. You know, you kind of watched the beginning of the game, and you know, I said it was, you know, no defense played, and they were scoring. But in the fourth quarter,
0: yeah,
1: there were 35 points scored between both teams in the fourth quarter. And that was the exciting part. It was this, and it was going for two, and everything was, you know, back and forth. Then you get to overtime, and it looks like it's going to be an easy win for Buffalo. They're going right down. Mm-hmm. Boom, fumble. You're like, oh, well, that's it. Because no problem for the Rams getting down. They line up for a field goal. Oh, it gets tipped. It gets blocked at the line. Then, long story short, the Bills end up making a field goal. It's been a wild night in sports. It's been a really good night if you're a sports fan.
0: You know, the thing about it is, and we'll hear from Sean McVay, the Rams head coach, in a hot minute. I felt like on that last drive, the Rams, as they got closer to field goal range, and look, they attempted a 48-yarder, and you said it earlier, nowadays, a 48-yarder is not like it used to be.
1: No.
0: But I felt like they got conservative at the end. Mm-hmm. They had an opportunity to pick up some extra yards, and it just seemed like they were doing some, I don't know, I don't want to say some conservative, just not good play calling. Let's put it like that. It didn't look right. It looked like they could have easily picked up 10, 15 extra yards. It just, something didn't seem right about the last like two or three plays that they had. And then they ended up, you know, settling for the 48-yard field goal. Like, they even ran their field goal kicker out there before.
1: Yes.
0: And then
1: he ran back. First down.
0: Yeah, that's what I'm saying.
1: First down. They were like playing games.
0: Yeah,
1: sure.
0: it just felt like they were doing too, you say it all the time, doing too much.
1: DTM.
0: Yep. Yeah, that's what it seemed like they were doing.
1: Yeah, it certainly did. It definitely did. And keep in mind, the Rams kicker missed a 50-yarder earlier in the mm-hmm. game. And it felt like once they got inside of 50 that they were like, okay, we're good. Right. Let's try to get them to jump off sides, though. You saw a bunch of that.
0: Yeah.
1: Where they got to the line, hard count, and then they just call a timeout. Then they run a play, but it really was like a conservative play. It was weird, but it would have won if you could have just stopped the kick from being blocked.
0: Yeah, for sure. For sure. It just, like I said, it just felt like what got them to that point, they went away from.
1: Yeah, I would agree with that.
0: And they didn't have to do that. I'll tell you what, I don't know if I want to put it in the fate of the kicker anyway.
1: Right.
0: No, no
1: right.
0: disrespect. But if I have a chance to go ahead and just score, why not?
1: I wonder if seeing James Cook fumble had them shook, right? Because James Cook's a great player, one of the best running backs in the league.
0: Yeah, that was a punch out, though.
1: Sure. Sure, but things could happen,
0: things
1: right?
0: Happen.
1: You know
0: true.
1: What I'm
0: yeah.
1: saying?
0: Yeah,
1: and
0: sure.
1: I think that's where the Rams were like, yo, let's control the football because we want to end this thing. And I think that's why they were so conservative. What I found out in the NFL, damned if you do, damned if you don't. You know, you just have to make the play when yep. it comes down to it.
0: Because it's always going to be the wrong call.
1: Yeah.
0: You end up on the wrong end.
1: Work is wrong.
0: It's the right? wrong call. We saw that all weekend long. No doubt about that. Well, what were the Rams thinking? Let's go back to L.A. and hear from their head coach. Here's Sean McVay.
2: All right, guys. You know, what a great effort by both teams. Really proud of our group. I thought offensively and defensively we battled. Thought some of the coverage units, we did some really good stuff. And in the kicking game, especially, you know, with our PAT field goal, not even close to good enough, it cost us the game tonight.
3: Oh, 35.
2: Yeah, I'm going to evaluate everything.
3: With the 3rd and 5 play, was there?
2: Yeah, it's. You know what? If I would have known, yeah, I wish I would have had a better play call and gone for it, got it a lot tighter. I'm sick right now with myself, and I'm so proud of that group. You know, this is the tough part of sports, but I'm proud of that team. I'm proud of the way that we battled, and I'm sick that we came up short. And you know, I'll be regretting, you know, kicking that and not having a better call to be able to go for it on 3rd down and go to 4th or whatever it was. And that's on me.
4: Coach, how do you clean up all the penalties?
2: I got to go back and look at them. You know, we'll have to see if, you know, I got to see because I didn't have to go back and look at them.
5: Sean, did you consider going for 2 after the touchdown at the end of regulation?
2: No.
4: Talk to
5: a lot this week about trying to clean up, especially the pre-snap stuff. Like, why do you think that was still an issue?
2: I'm not sure. I'm going to have to go back and look at it. You know, there was a couple things. It was there was a lot of. I'm not sure right now.
6: We'll get a couple more guys.
7: Sean, were you sick from the start on the coverage? Kick coverage at the start. I mean,
2: yeah, it wasn't good. You know, it wasn't a good way to be able to start Sam, but I did think we got that fixed. I like the way that the effort got cleaned up there. You know, there was a chance to make one at the point of attack, and we kind of missed it. But I love the way that, you know, I love the way that we continued the battle and continued to respond. And Matthew in the offense and our defensive guys, and there were some positives in terms of our coverage unit, Sam, but this one is this is the one. This stings, and it's gonna hurt. But we can't afford to let it. We can't let this team beat us twice, and we're gonna have to regroup and reset ourselves. And it's been a while since I've been this pissed after a game too.
8: Now, considering who you guys played and the circumstances.
2: No, there's no none of it makes me feel good right now. I'm proud of the effort, but none of how I feel is positive. Other than I'm proud of the resilience, the guts that our team displayed. But there's no, you know, I don't even know what you want to call it. But, you know, congrats to the Bills, and I'm excited about how we freaking move forward.
1: That is Rams head coach Sean McVay meeting with the media after the 37-34 loss to the Buffalo Bills. That was entertaining. I don't even know right now. You know,
0: was 2 minutes and 30 seconds of fantastic, angry, passionate coach. About the loss, about some of the way that they played, some of the way that they executed, some of the way that he called plays. We just talked about it, right? Yeah. Before we even heard from him, we talked about it, felt conservative at the end. Clearly, he felt the same way when it's all said and done.
1: And now I feel like I might have to find a new kicker for my fantasy team because Mavis is my kicker. And he didn't seem really happy with him. He said, I was happy with everything except the way we kicked it tonight. Yeah. You know, which they missed two field goals. He made all of his extra points. But, man, the margin of victory in the NFL is razor thin, man.
0: So what it sounds like that you believe, and I don't want to put words in your mouth, but it sounds like you believe they may have some kickers in for tryouts tomorrow.
1: Yes. Yeah. It's a cold world. And listen, you know what? The kicker didn't lose you that game. Your defense did.
0: Yeah.
1: You know, you went and got the best corner you could get. You went and got the best pass rusher you could get, brought a dude out of retirement, and you were supposed to have a good defense, top five, top 10 defense. That defense was MIA. That's who lost the Rams the game. Don't hang that on the kicker.
0: No, it's not on the kicker, but I mean, that's what we're going to remember is that you know, he got the kick blocked. He missed earlier in the game. I'll tell you what, man, when they made Cook fumble and then Aaron Donald returned or picked it up, I don't know if he was touched ahead of time, but he got up and tried to return it and he got tackled immediately. How storybook would that have been if somehow Aaron Donald picks that things up and lumbers all the way to the end zone?
1: That would have been amazing.
0: Like, what kind of Hollywood story would that have been? Could you imagine that ending and that place going crazy with all those Rams fans? And I know Buffalo Bills fans travel really well, so I know there's plenty of Bills representation as well. But could you imagine what that would have been like if this guy comes out of retirement, all of a sudden picks up a ball off the carpet and takes it back to the house?
1: Would have been amazing. And this was a storybook movie ending right here.
0: Yes.
1: You know, it already was that. So it would have been something special. You know, one of my sayings is the best stories aren't written by authors, they're lived by people, especially when it comes to sports, because you couldn't even have wrote that.
0: No, not at all. And I mean, if you had told me at the beginning of this game all the different, you know, roller coaster effects that would have happened, I probably would have said that you're lying to me, but here we are, right? And it went down to the end of overtime. 155 is when the ball split the uprights, and Bass wins it for the Bills. And if you're the Rams, all you could think about is what you almost had. Your victory was right there, and ultimately, you lost the game to the Buffalo Bills. Coming up next, we continue with this wild finish. The Bills beating the Rams. It's next on Game Night on ESPN Radio and the all-new ESPN app.
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1: The Bills and the Rams got active on Monday Night Football. It took overtime where the Bills got the 37-34 victory over the Rams. Josh Allen threw his hat in the MVP race. He was 12 of 19 for 210 yards passing, a touchdown, and an interception. It didn't stop there for Josh Allen. 10 carries, 121 yards, and a touchdown as he led the Bills to the lead. Now, to the win. Now, on the Rams side of the things, Matthew Stafford wasn't a slouch. 40 of 54, 383 yards passing, and three touchdowns. The story of the game in the fourth quarter, nobody played defense. 35 points between both teams, and ultimately it took a field goal in overtime to win it. On to the National League Championship Series, where the Milwaukee Brewers got a 7-4 victory over the Dodgers to take a 2-0 lead in the NLCS. They now travel back to LA for game three. And in the AL, the Guardians beat the Rays 7-3. Hunter Gaddis got the win. Home runs by Chase DeLauder and Patrick Bailey to give the Guardians the 1-0 lead over the Rays. Coming up, more Game Night with Q Myers and myself, Emmett Golden.
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4: Bass lines it up. Snap by Ferguson. Hold by Doman. Kick on the way. And it is good. Dramatic 37-34 overtime victory.
5: And with that field goal kick, that 45-yarder, the Bills improved to 4-1 on the season, and the Rams dropped to 2-3. That highlight courtesy at 97 Rock. 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And the Bills, they did their thing. I mean, obviously, both teams did their things offensively, but man, the Bills, it just seemed like Josh Allen, Emmett, was a guy that was not to be messed with on this evening. He was able to get it done through the air. His words, not mine, wasn't the greatest passing night, but man, he was able to get it done with his legs. 10 carries for 121 yards and a touchdown.
1: It was a complete game. And, you know, yeah, the passing offense didn't look anything like the Rams passing offense. That's for sure.
5: Right.
1: But who cares?
5: Right.

0: He only threw the ball. He threw the ball 19 times. Matt Stafford had 40 completions.
1: Right.
0: So he didn't even he didn't even throw it half the time that Matt Stafford completed the ball.
1: Exactly. Exactly. So they just did it differently, but mm-hmm. he still dominated the game. He really did. Honestly, both quarterbacks did, especially in the fourth quarter. It looked like they were like me playing Madden on easy. You know what I'm saying?
0: Unbelievable. Unbelievable. You know you ain't no good at no Madden, even if it's on easy.
1: I'm not good. That's no why game. I play on easy.
0: You still ain't got no game.
1: I don't. I just
0: even
1: like
0: when it's on easy, you don't have no game. They play better than you.
1: Please. I got Taylen Green about to take the Browns to the Super Bowl in Madden on easy.
0: Oh, so, that means I know that you're not playing with nobody. Go on and ring the bell on, man. Go on and play the ring
1: I'm
0: the bell.
1: I'm not playing with nobody. Yeah, that's how I do it.
0: Ring the bell. You can't.
1: That's how I do
0: let's
1: it.
0: Let's not get in that same conversation, man. No, this was elite quarterback play.
1: It was, yeah.
0: Different styles. Stafford, I mean, incredible. 54 passing attempts, 383 yards, 3 touchdowns. Only got sacked one time. Like, think about that. You drop back 54 times, you only get sacked once.
1: Yeah.
0: That goes back to your defense was optional.
1: Optional, right? Optional. There were 2 sacks in the entire game.
0: Right.
1: Josh Allen got sacked once.
0: And only
1: Matthew
0: 1 interception.
1: Right. And that was kind of on a throwaway bomb in the
0: like
1: 20
0: a glorified
1: seconds.
0: Punt.
1: Yeah, yeah. So it really, like I said, outside of overtime, when you see the defense punching the ball out, defense for the Rams punches the ball out for James Cook. That's defense. And you're like, whoa, okay, they're going to win the game off of that. Then, honestly, special teams. And we forget about special teams. Everybody always disrespects special teams. Special teams played a big part in Bills winning this game because they got the blocked field goal at a crucial moment where they had to have it.
0: Yeah, no doubt about it. So the Bills on the ground ran for 234 yards. James Cook, 111 yards. Ray Davis had 2. Josh Allen, he did the heavy lifting. 10 carries, 121, and a touchdown. That's an average of 12 yards per carry. Josh Allen was him. Let's hear from him back in L.A. Here is Josh Allen.
2: It's a really good team that we just played. Found a way to win. Took a few different things to happen, but that's how football goes sometimes. I'm proud of our guys for being resilient. Not looking up at the scoreboard and just keep fighting every play.
3: The way that game ended, though, with the missed field goal, I mean, you got to be standing there thinking it's probably not good at that point, right?
2: I mean, again, it's football. You can be down and out one play, the next play you're on top of the world, and again, that's just how it rolled for us today. A lot of things to clean up early on. Just didn't feel like I was in a rhythm, wasn't taking some of the underneath stuff, fighting mechanically some stuff right now that I'm working on, but I felt like in that second half I got into a rhythm. Guys made some plays. I mean, Khalil and that first catch in the overtime, it's awesome stuff. Got to be better in the pass game. We know that. We understand that, but we'll take a win no matter what.
4: At what point did you kind of decide your legs had to be the main thing?
2: I mean, this was kind of how the way the game rolled. It's a really good secondary. It's a really good defense. Do want to shout out Rabes for coming in at right tackle. I know Spencer went down. He stepped in, and I mean, couldn't tell you he was out there, which is always a good sign. So our guys blocked well. We ran the ball well. Obviously, want to hold on to the football. 2 turnovers tonight. It's not good enough. So we got some stuff to clean up.
4: What happened on the final drive of the first half? It seemed like there was a communication issue where you guys lost some time on the clock there.
2: Yeah, just got to be better in our operation. It starts with me, so we'll look at the film and find a way to get better.
3: What did you say to James after the fumble?
2: Pat him on the chest. You don't got to say nothing to him. He's a competitor. He knows, but got another opportunity. You know, that's the beautiful thing about football. You get another drive, you get another game. So that's all you can do. Just keep moving forward.
4: What's being said or done on the sideline during that Rams drive in overtime? Are you guys crossing your fingers? What are you doing?
2: Absolutely, you're crossing your fingers. You're hoping someone on defense or special teams to make a play. And that's what happened. Greg Rousseau made a play.
3: You know the projection for these two teams and the expectations. What'd you like to come in here on the road on Monday night and get a win out of this?
2: Yeah, I mean, we have a West Coast, a two-game stint on the West Coast. Our goal is to go 1-0 each week. And we wanted to go 2-0 this West Coast trip, and you can't go 2-0 without getting the first one. So we did the first part of our job. We got to have a really good week on a short week going against a really good team in the Raiders. Enjoy this one tonight, flush it, and get on to the next.
5: That is Josh Allen, Bills quarterback, after the 37-34 victory over the Rams. You know, he was dropping knowledge. He said you can't win two in a row without winning the first one. Sounds like a great saying from that guy. I might have to steal that one from him.
0: Well, why not, right? I mean, yeah. If every day is a sunny day, what's a sunny day?
5: That's all I'm saying. Sound like bars to me, you know what I'm saying? But, man, shout out in all seriousness. You know, Josh Allen, there are times when I think he is not maybe as criticized as some others, quarterbacks. Mm-hmm. With that being said, he's cool. All right. Yeah. You know what I'm saying? Like, you know what? There are other guys that maybe I think might deserve to be like, hey, why aren't you more critical of, let's say, a Justin Herbert, right? Like, I feel like that's a little more deserved than Josh Allen. Is Josh perfect? No, but he's a great quarterback. He's a franchise quarterback. And if he continues to play this way, he'll be a two-time MVP.
0: Well, look, it's just so hard because there's so much that he could do. Obviously, he could beat you with his arm, but when you think that you got him, regardless how good your secondary is, all he does is break out with his legs. And then just like Coach Edwards when he joined us earlier in the show, hey, look, if I'm them, I'm running Josh Allen the rest of the way, right? He needs to go ahead and use his legs the rest of the way. Just get them down where they need to go, kick a field goal. And that's exactly what they did in real time, right? As Coach was telling us that, because he can do that. And it's not like he's being reckless out there. He's just playing his game, and he plays it at such a high level. So he's such a, you know, they say a matchup nightmare.
5: Yeah.
0: That's an absolute definition of a matchup nightmare.
5: Yeah, and he just makes everybody better. You know, like that offensive line, you're like, they only gave up one sack. Yeah, and he was running too, you know. So he's one of those guys where if there is pressure, he could turn that into 15 yards. He did a bootleg, and they showed Aaron Donald chasing him.
0: Right,
5: it was hilarious. Aaron didn't stand a chance.
0: Aaron's like, "What? Yeah. I came back for this."
5: Right, he was like, "Man, y'all told me Myles Garrett was gonna be here. What happened to that? Is Miles is still out? You know, recovering from knee surgery. But yeah, this is if we want to talk about the Rams. Defense, defense, defense. They spent a lot of draft picks, a lot of assets to go out and get, you know, one of the top corners, to get a top pass rusher, bring a guy back. And I know there's been some injuries, but their defense got to be better than what it has been.
0: Yeah, no, I think it will be once, you know, Miles comes back and you're assuming that he's healthy. But
5: because he'll change everything.
0: He'll change a lot, but they do need to get more sound, that's for sure. Because, again, it's something that they went out to try to make their team complete, and it's not quite there. And I don't think anyone expected the Rams to start out 2-3 after there was conversations about maybe they'll go undefeated. Can anyone beat them? Yeah, they clearly can.
5: Yeah, they're under 500. Right. You know what I'm saying? They've lost 3 out of 5 games. So it's not over with for them by any means.
0: Right.
5: And they are, I think they can, you know, be a Super Bowl contender still. But they're going to have to make up these losses on the back end of the schedule, which I think they can.
0: And the other thing about it is they've got to find a way, and maybe this is just a one-off, but they can't throw the ball 54 times a game.
5: Oh, God.
0: At least they've got to have more production from the running game. I mean, Kyren Williams ran the rock 16 times. For a team, they ran the ball 23 times, but you'd like to see more production than 77 yards. They only got 3.3 yards per carry. They did get a couple touchdowns off that, but it's just you'd like to see more production. You'd like to not have to have Matt Stafford drop back 54 times if need be.
5: And 54 dropbacks, that's 54 opportunities for a quarterback, albeit a great one. He is a little older, so you're putting him in harm's way when you make him drop back 50 something times. So yeah, they got to get that figured out.
0: Yeah, absolutely. So a really entertaining game. Buffalo gets the dub 37-34. Josh Allen again, 210 yards passing, a touchdown and a pick. But what really broke the back of the Rams was him and his running game. 10 carries, a buck 21, and another touchdown. He's Emmett Golden. I'm Q Myers. Coming up next, we'll hear from the quarterback of the Rams, the head coach of the Bills, and we'll put a wrap and a bow on this crazy Monday night in sports here on Game Night on ESPN Radio and the all-new ESPN app.
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0: We can't do this, can we?
1: Yeah, we can. Let's go.
0: Unbelievable.
1: Cleveland rocks, baby.
0: We can't do it without some kind of context, then. I mean,
1: this is easy.
0: Tell them.
1: Yes, the Guardians beat the Tampa Bay Rays 7-3 in the first game of the ALCS. I am a proud resident of the great state of Ohio and the wonderful city of Cleveland. So that's why we came back with that, because we got to represent for everybody around the country.
0: You've got to represent for everyone around the country. I'm not mad at that. He's Emmett Golden. I'm Q Myers. It is game night here on ESPN Radio. The all-new ESPN app, SiriusXM Channel 80, and tune in. 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
0: 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If you ever in your life say, I love riddles, well, I'm trying to do a progressive read.
1: Right. Hey, you know, I'm just saying, I like a good riddle from now on.
0: Unbelievable. My man had to add a little extra flavor into the recipe. I don't need any extra flavor on the recipe. My man's like, I love riddles.
1: Hey, it's a good night, man. We saw two really good baseball games, a great football game. It's fun being a sports fan, especially doing this job as well.
0: There's no doubt. So the Brewers, to catch you up real quick, the Brewers topped the Dodgers 7-4. They now have a 2-0 series lead. They're headed back to L.A. feeling good about themselves. And as you can tell by the way that Emmett's having such a great night, the Guardians topped the Rays 7-3, have a 1-0 series lead. And then in the National Football League, unbelievable. 37-34 overtime, 1:55 left in overtime when the field goal goes through the uprights and gives the Buffalo Bills the victory. And for the Rams, Matt Stafford, we talked about it so many times, had a huge night throwing the rock. It wasn't enough, obviously, to get it done, but he was 40-54 for 383 yards and 3 touchdowns and only was sacked one time, did not turn the ball over at all. Before we hear from Joe Brady, the Bills head coach, we have to hear from Matt Stafford. I know it's a disappointing loss, but we got to hear from the Rams quarterback. Here he is.
2: Matt, what was the discussion like for the final few plays there for you guys last drive?
3: Discussion-wise, not much. We were just trying to get as close as we could for a field goal, or, you know, if we break a run, we break a run or whatever, just trying to be smart with the football, give ourselves an opportunity to, you know, score points and win the game.
4: Matthew, on a game-to-game basis, you guys are putting a lot of good tape out there, but it's also kind of balanced out by some not-so-good tape. What's it going to take for you guys to put together four good quarters of football and kind of get out of your own way in some of these games?
3: Yeah, I mean, you look around the league, tough to find a perfect game. You know, we're going to try to go out there and score every time we touch the ball. There's no question about it. I love the fight that we had as a team. Made some great plays in the second half, scored a bunch of points. Our defense made some great plays, got us the ball back in overtime. Listen, you're playing a really good football team in Buffalo. You're going to have to fight tooth and nail to go get a win. And give ourselves some opportunities, didn't come away with it. Disappointing, obviously, but short week. We got to move on and be ready to rock and roll.
5: Sean walked around the locker room and told the starters that he appreciated them and that he was sick over how the game ended. What did you notice about his reaction and what was his message to you guys after the game?
3: You said it. We put ourselves out there, put a lot of work into it. You don't get the results you want. Feel like you played in areas, give yourself the opportunity to win games. You don't do it. It's tough pill to swallow. But still love the guys in that locker room. Still appreciate the heck out of everybody's effort. And that's not just tonight. That's everybody's effort throughout the week. And just proud to be associated with the team. Got to do what we can to make sure that we make the plays to win the games.
6: What was made this week about cleaning up some of the pre-snap mental mistakes? Why do you think those were still an issue this week?
3: You're talking false start penalty stuff for us? Or obviously, loud environment. I can do a better job of cleaning that up, help those guys out.
7: Because it was a Monday night game and who you played, is there a different feeling about this one at all? I know every game is its own game, but does it feel like a playoff game almost?
3: A really good football team, you know. Obviously, Buffalo's playing well right now. Josh played great, made some plays. Obviously, we turned him over once, but made a bunch of plays with his feet. And they're a really good football team. I feel like we're a good football team. We got to go out there and get some results.
1: That is Matthew Stafford, the Rams quarterback, after losing 37-34 to the Buffalo Bills. He has no reason to hang his head at all. No. Obviously handled that like a pro's pro because that's what he is. But if I'm Matt, I'm really upset with the, especially in the fourth quarter, with the way my defense played.
0: Yeah, the defense and obviously special teams not being able to come through. There was just too many mistakes for the Rams to get a victory. And look, they have all the talent in the world. They were the preseason darlings to go, you know, 17-0, or at least have the, you know, be so dominant that nobody can handle them. They got Myles Garrett. They brought Aaron Donald out of retirement. They went
1: Trent
0: and made
1: McDuffie.
0: Some moves. Yeah, all these moves they made to go get corners from Kansas City. They did everything they had to do, right, to get to put this team in a position where they could be the Avengers. And right now, after five games sitting there at 2-3, there's a lot of soul searching that they've got to do. I mean, there's no other way to put it. They've got to figure out why they're not playing complete games. And I heard my guy Vinny Bonsignor actually mention that to Matt Stafford. Why are you guys not playing complete games? And that's when Stafford said, hey, man, it's hard to see a complete game in the National Football League. That may be true, but that's a really talented team, and their game should be cleaner than what we're seeing right now.
1: What this shows you is if you throw a bunch of talent together, it doesn't mean the team is going to be good. Right. Now, I think this team will be good, right? But just in the short term, if you're like, all right, all you guys are the best players here, we're about to be great. You need chemistry. You know, you got to get a rhythm with people. You need to understand them and know their strengths and their weaknesses. And I think they're going to get there. But it was laughable, the amount of folks that just were like, yo, they're going to go undefeated. You know, they're going to rip off 17-0 and go right to the Super Bowl and win it all.
0: Well, and that's how it is in the NFL. It's so hard to put together a super team.
1: Yeah.
0: Right? I mean, it's one thing to put together a super team in the NBA. Right, it's one thing to be the Dodgers and put together a roster and have a bunch of arms and, you know, have the best hitters and spend a whole bunch of money that you defer to 2075 before you actually have to pay it or whatever the case may be. The NFL is not that animal, man. It's just, it's so difficult. Like, who anticipated Myles Garrett was going to be out?
1: Right.
0: He literally has played one game and he got no pressure on the quarterback week one against in Australia. And they came out after the game on this fine program that we call Game Night here on ESPN Radio on the ESPN app and said, that was a bad game. That was a bad game. I didn't feel like myself. It's the worst that I felt. Next thing we know, he's on IR.
1: Right. Yeah, and having surgery.
0: Right, exactly. Yeah. Then Aaron Donald, you know, he misses a little bit of time. And then, you know, Puka Nacua, he's out. Mm-hmm. And, you know, then Devontae Adams has to, you know, turn back the hand of time. And, you know, then you'll get offensive linemen banged up here. You know what I mean? Like, there's so many things that can go wrong. Even the Bills who won this game, their starting right tackle went down during the game.
1: Right. Yeah.
0: So, you know, so it's just so difficult, man. The NFL is such a tough animal. It's literally a week-to-week league. I mean, it really is.
1: And it's 100% injury rate. And you can't pick which guys you want to get injured on your team. You know, sometimes it is the dude on special teams that maybe most fans don't recognize. But sometimes it's Myles Garrett.
0: Right.
1: You know, and sometimes it's Pat Mahomes, and that's the NFL. That's why we tune in every week, because we have no idea what's going to happen. And then there's weeks like we saw from the Bears, you know, where they have a third string quarterback that comes in and wins a game for them.
0: Real quick, let's hear Joe Brady on the rushing attempt and the way that Josh Allen uses legs tonight.
8: Yeah, I mean, look, we weren't good passing the ball tonight. And, you know, I think I have to do a better job just get him in a rhythm early. I think there were some throws early in the game that, you know, he's going to want back, just easy completions that'll help kind of, you know, see the ball go through the hoop. And, you know, so I think that was a product of, you know, maybe some of that. But it's tough for them to kind of play all the way through the down with his legs, and I hope his legs aren't the answers always. Right? That's why we gotta do a better job in the pass game, and you know, from a play design to just an execution to you know, just the protection and everything. But you know, look, when the ball was in his hands, he made plays when we needed to him at the end.
1: And it is a great tool to have. He's Q Myers. I'm Emmett Golden. Coming up next, Sports Center All Night with Jay Reynolds right here on ESPN Radio.
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24: 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Scoring 7, good enough in baseball's Final Four Monday. That's on the way. Scoring 7 was not going to be enough at SoFi, although it would eventually extend the game.
10: Bills at Rams.
24: Advertised as a possible Super Bowl preview, although the Rams have had their struggles early this season. And there were struggles early in the Monday night game as well. Bills with a couple of scoring drives in the first quarter, while the Rams' opening possession results in a missed 50-yard field goal attempt. So 6-0 Buffalo after the first. 13-7 Bills at the half. Each team then finding the end zone in the third. Rams with 7, Bills with 6, as there was no PAT. Bills leading 19-14 going to the fourth quarter. Then there was the fourth. 5 possessions, 5 touchdown drives. Rams took the lead 20-19. Bills answer. They go up 27-20. Rams answer and tie it at 27. Buffalo responds with an 11-play, 5.5-minute drive.
2: 3 tight end set. 2 of them are on the left. Knox on the right. Cook the lone set back. Here's the snap. Hand off to Cook. Lowers the shoulder. Driving his legs, and he's into the end zone for his second touchdown of the night.
24: 97 Rock. Bills go up a touchdown with just over 1.5 minutes to go in the fourth quarter. Plenty of time, though, for Matthew Stafford. He leads the Rams on an 8-play drive.
4: Stafford ready in the gun. Takes the snap. Gives to Kyron. He runs it in. Touchdown, LA! With 4 seconds left. An extra point can tie it up and force overtime.
24: That's exactly what they did. 7-10 ESPN LA. Rams tied at the end of regulation. Off to overtime. Tied at 34, Buffalo gets the ball first, 4 plays in.
4: 57 yards, the longest play of the night, and it strikes in overtime. At the 8-minute mark, Allen's under center. First down in Rams territory. Feeds Cook. Falls down! Fumble! Fumble! Rams recover! Aaron Donald has the football!
24: Turnover in overtime, 7-10 ESPN LA. Rams get the ball. 8 plays later, they line up for a 48-yard game winner.
2: Here's the snap. Hold is down. Kick on the way. It was partially blocked. It's no good. Partially blocked. Greg Rousseau got his big mitts up and blocked the football. Oh, my goodness. What a play by Groot.
24: Blocked at the line of scrimmage. So the Bills, even after the fumble in overtime, getting a second life. They take it back the other direction, 35 yards on 5 plays, and then...
2: Bass lines it up. Snap by Ferguson, hold by Doman, kick on the way! And it is good! And the Bills have won it in overtime! Tyler Bass from 45 yards out lifts the Bills to a dramatic 37-34 overtime victory!
24: That's how it sounded in Buffalo on 97 Rock. Meanwhile, a little different emotion on 710 ESPN LA.
4: Again, Bass has already hit from 49 and from 23. He's perfect on the season. To beat the Rams with a walk-off, 45-yard try. Snap, hold, kick on the way. It clears the line, and it is good. 37-34, Bills win. The kicking game betrays the 2026 Los Angeles Rams again.
24: 6 lead changes, 1 shy of tying the Monday Night Football record. 24 combined penalties, but it's the Bills who outlast the Rams at overtime. 37-34 for the 6th time. Bills are 4-1 or better since Josh Allen became the full-time starter in 2019. Allen, his first career overtime win had been 0-7. Including the playoffs, tied for the longest losing streak to start a career by a starting quarterback since overtime began in 1974. Josh Allen now 1-7 in overtime, had 107 scrambling yards, second most in a game in his career. His legs, as well as his arm, the difference.
5: I mean, again, it's football. You can be down and out one play, the next play you're on top of the world, and again, that's just how it rolled for us today. A lot of things to clean up early on. Just didn't feel like I was in a rhythm, wasn't taking some of the underneath stuff, you know, fighting mechanically some stuff right now that I'm working on. But I felt like in that second half, I got into a rhythm, and guys made some plays. I mean, Khalil, that first catch in the overtime, it's awesome stuff. Got to be better in the pass game. We know that. We understand that. But we'll take a win no matter what.
24: Josh Allen racking up 331 yards. He passed for 210, rushed for 121. His coach, Joe Brady.
6: Yeah, I mean, look, we weren't good passing the ball tonight. And, you know, I think I have to do a better job just getting him in a rhythm early. I think there were some throws early in the game that, you know, he's going to want back, just easy completions that'll help kind of, you know, see the ball go through the hoop. And, you know, so I think that was a product of, you know, maybe some of that. But, you know, it's tough for them to kind of play all the way through the down with his legs. And I hope his legs aren't the answers always. You know, that's why we got to do a better job in the pass game. And, you know, from a play design to just an execution to, you know, just the protection and everything. But, you know, look, when the ball was in his hands, he made plays when we needed to him at the end.
24: And for the 54th time in his career, Josh Allen throws for a touchdown and runs for a touchdown in a game. He extends the record in NFL history. Bills get the win. Rams take the loss. They are under 500 through five games for the fourth time under Sean McVay, all in the last five seasons.
0: With the 3rd-and-5 play, was there?
3: Yeah, you know what? If I would have known... Yeah, I wish I would have had a better play call and gone for it, got it a lot tighter. I'm sick right now with myself, and I'm so proud of that group. You know, this is the tough part of sports, but I'm proud of that team. I'm proud of the way that we battled, and I'm sick that we came up short. And you know, I'll be regretting, you know, kicking that and not having a better call to be able to go for it on third down and go to fourth or whatever it was.
24: Rams Super Bowl team heading into the season. They are now 2-3. The guys who called Monday Night Football on ABC and ESPN, Hall of Famer Troy Aikman and Joe Buck.
7: It's just obviously still early. It's only week 5, but this is a division that is relentless. I mean, you've got the 49ers on top at 5-0. You've got the defending Super Bowl champions there at Seattle and what they're doing. The Rams, you know, everybody was just at the beginning of the season, we're saying it's obviously the Rams in the NFC and not so fast. So this one will sting a bit. It was a great game. Individual plays were made along the way, including the Rousseau block of what could have and probably would have been the game-winning field goal for the LA Rams. And then you go back down the other way. Josh Allen had scrambles of 19 and 13 yards on that last possession to get him in proper position to win it. And then Tyler Bass did the rest. It was a great game. Fun to watch. Fun to call.
8: Troy, I asked you on Monday Night Countdown before, what about Allen that you look at on tape do you marvel at? You're a Hall of Fame quarterback, but what this guy does, it feels singular. After what you just witnessed from him tonight, sort of willing this group down the field, what you'd have to say about his performance tonight?
16: You know, he's just one of the great competitors in our game, and a great leader, and he said it after the game. They didn't get as much out of the passing game, of course, as what maybe he would have liked, but not totally unexpected. This Rams defense, their secondary is really good. I thought we talked about it on Monday Countdown that they were going to have to be able to run the football. I just didn't anticipate that it was going to be Josh Allen as the leading rusher with well over 100 yards. But, you know, he did what he had to do and found a way to win. The great ones always do it. And just what a game. What a great thing for us to be a part of it and have a game finally live up to the billing with two marquee teams coming in.
8: Yeah, Troy, he had 91 rushing yards between the fourth quarter and overtime. He just takes off. He's so big. He's willing to absorb the contact and, by the way, administer some on the other end. I mean, you're gonna walk away with some bruises on this LA side, but remarkably, he never won an overtime game. Some of that's just bad luck, and looked like maybe the same thing would happen again tonight, Joe. But for Buffalo to win this game and the kind of trajectory a game like this might have, we know the only thing left to do is to check that box in the playoffs. But to beat this team on this field this way, I'm just interested in the value you believe there is in it beyond the obvious in the record.
7: Yeah, and I think coming off the game that they had last week, you know, when they lose at home to New England and then they come here and their secondary was taken apart by Drake May, and they come here and you're going, okay, well, now you got Matthew Stafford and Devontae Adams and Puka Nacua and Kyron Williams. How are they going to hold up? For the most part, now this became like a pinball machine in the fourth quarter, but for the most part, and definitely through the first half, they held up extremely well. This is Super Bowl or bust for both these teams in 2026, and these two teams are spent, and you know, Buffalo is sitting there at what, 4-1.
8: Troy, just the level of play from Stafford, the poise that was demonstrated, we didn't see that across the NFL late, across the league yesterday necessarily, but he takes them right down the field and they score and then they get close enough to win and they don't. It's a couple of games that he's done what he does and they don't get victories from him. I'm just curious your thoughts on Stafford's level of brilliance.
16: Well, he's phenomenal. I mean, in his 18th year, he seems like he's been drinking from the fountain of youth. I don't know. It seems like he's got a lot more years left than what he's able to do. Who knows? But, yeah, and to have the game end you know, they've had their hearts ripped out from underneath them a few times, but to lose due to special teams and just not being able to execute, and obviously there's more to it than just that. But, you know, we knew somebody was going to leave this game disappointed, more disappointed now because of the way it went and then went to overtime. But I still think these two teams are going to be right there at the end, and maybe they'll get a chance to meet up once again here at SoFi Stadium in February.
1: Rams are a sub-500 team through week five. Bills are at 4-1. 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
9: And the 0-2. Swing at a high fly ball into right. That should do it. The Dodgers win 4-1. The final. They take the series against the Atlanta Braves. Once again, this Dodger machine.
11: Postseason is different than the regular season. It's going to be a battle, and it was good to see us come out of this one.
1: Dodgers, Brewers, the only two 100-win teams in the majors, meeting in the NLCS. Milwaukee taking the series opener Sunday. Monday, game two, L.A. looking to even the series. They had a 4-3 lead in the fifth. Had
9: the pitch. Swing and a high fly ball. Well struck center field. Paez back. Turns and looks, and it's way out of here. Off the batter's eye in center field, Contreras has tied this one up at four. A no-doubter to center.
1: Contreras ties it in the fifth. And then in the sixth,
9: Stewart comes set. The pitch. Swing and a line drive into left field. It'll fall for a hit. In to score is Hamilton. It's an RBI single for Contreras, who delivers again. Milwaukee 5 and L.A. 4.
1: Brewers taking the lead in the sixth, and they would add to it in the eighth.
9: Enriquez fires. Swing and a line drive. Base hit. Right center field. Terang delivers the insurance. And the Brewers have a 6-4 advantage. Hit. Swing and a little flare out into center field. That's a base hit. Terang around third on his way to the plate. It's bobbled by Paez. And the Brewers had a run, and it's 7-4.
1: 7-4 would be the final. The Brewers taking the first two at home. Milwaukee's bullpen retiring the final 15 in order. First time in baseball history, a team's bullpen combines for five perfect innings in a postseason game. It's a 7-4 win for the Brewers. They lead the series 2-0. Teams that take a 2-0 lead in the best of seven historically have won the series 83% of the time. Teams with home field advantage who win the first two in a best of seven go on to win the series 95% of the time. Calling the NLCS for us here on ESPN Radio, John Chabi, Doug Glanville. Back to Milwaukee. Boog.
9: All right, Jay, thanks so much. The Brewers have jumped out to a 2-0 lead in this best-of-seven National League Championship Series. Dougie, how surprised are you?
12: Well, I'm not surprised in that the Brewers are a team that won 103 games for a reason this year. They are an excellent team, very balanced team, and they have the pitching and the defense to be able to win these close and tight series. The experience is shining a little bit. They seem calmer in the moment. They're really taking it to the Dodgers in certain ways. And today they just showed a big gap in their offense versus the Dodgers. They manufactured runs against Yamamoto, which is really hard to do. They got him out of the game early, and they still got to their bullpen. And on the flip side, defensively, their pitching picked up the slack from Henderson, who's pretty solid overall, just made a lot of fielding mistakes. And they were able to turn that into zeros on the run prevention side. So they kept tacking on, and not giving anything back. And that's a team that's able to put you away.
9: As this series moves on to L.A., what do the Dodgers need to do or do differently?
12: Well, they got to get their offense going somehow. Ohtani doesn't look right. Will Smith doesn't really look right. He had a couple better swings, but they're missing some of those big bats. And if they don't have those bats, you got to really put up some zeros. That's proving hard to do against this Brewer team. But a guy like Blake Snell pitching, he's got to have his command. Because if he's not efficient, this team is just going to wear you out by pitch count. And you're going to look up and Snell won't be in there after the third inning. So it's a little fragile. And the Brewers right now are playing just better baseball.
9: Yeah, no question. And when you think about it, one of the parts of the postseason we're used to seeing the home run ball. Obviously, for the Dodgers, it's an advantage in terms of going back home because that's a really good home run hitter's ballpark. But you certainly don't want to get into the mindset of we need to hit home runs.
12: Well, because you'll hit a couple and then you'll trade off a lack of discipline, and you'll add chase, and all of a sudden you're going to be striking out a lot more. So they got to still play their game. The home runs will come with that team, but they're hoping that someone will be on base when those home runs do come, and the Brewers are on base all the time.
13: Brewers up 2-0 to the Dodgers in this NLCS. They win it 7-4 in Game 2. For Doug Glanville, I'm John Ciambi right here in your home for every pitch of the World Series, Major League Baseball, ESPN Radio, and ESPN app. Now we send it back to Jay Reynolds in the studio.
1: 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L.A. says it'll gauge whether his lingering injuries warrant him sitting out Game 3. That'll be on Wednesday. We'll hear it here on ESPN Radio. Boog and Doug will have our play-by-play. 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
2: And the Cleveland Guardians, for the second time in 3 years, are headed to the American League Championship Series.
3: I'm so happy for our guys tonight. I couldn't be more proud of them, our group, our staff, our coaches, front office, ownership.
1: Cleveland coming off their series with the White Sox that went the distance, and they turn right around and pay a visit to the Trop for game one of the ALCS. Monday night, Tampa Bay, 2-0 lead until Cleveland even the game with runs in the sixth and the seventh, and then
4: 0-2 pitch, swinging a liner up the middle. That's a base hit. Ramirez scores with ease. DeLauder full speed ahead around third. The throw to the plate is tardy. It's a two-run single for Nathaniel Lowe, right back through the origin, and the Guardians, once down 2-0, now lead the Rays 4-2 in the eighth.
1: They have the lead in the eighth, and then add insurance in the ninth.
4: Ramirez waits, the 3-2 again. Swinging a bloop into left field. That's a base hit off the hands. Martinez around third. The throw from DeLuca, not in time. So it's 5-3 Cleveland. 1-2, he goes. Swinging a grounder, third base, and through into left field. It's a base hit. Ramirez on the move. He comes in to score. DeLauder gets the green light around third. DeLuca digs it out. Walls with a relay throw to the plate. It's not in time. A two-run base hit for Joe Adell, and the Guardians are up 4 in the ninth inning. Cleveland 7, Tampa Bay 3.
1: Mike Cousins calling the ALCS for us here on ESPN Radio. Guardians strike first, winning game one on the road, 7-3. Guardians' second road postseason win when trailing by multiple runs in the sixth inning or later. They score a total of 7 in game one after totaling 8 runs in 6 regular season games against Tampa Bay. Nathaniel Lowe with our Buster Olney after the win.
5: Nathaniel Lowe, you guys played late Saturday night, flew here midday on Sunday, and you come in here, win the first game against a team that's well rested. How did you do it?
6: Man, we just kept fighting, man. Raz had good stuff, and Foster got punched there in the first, but our guys just kept fighting, and we got into a chance to score there late, and then that was so nice getting those big runs in the ninth inning too. But that's a great guards ball win, and we're happy to take game one.
5: Scores 2-2. You're at the plate. Infield's in second and third. 0-2 count. What was your approach?
6: Man, I'm praying hard right there just for something to hit. You know, like, I've been working hard all year, and the guys in front of me did a great job of getting into scoring position, and I got something I could handle, and it worked.
5: What are you seeing in Jose Ramirez and all the emotions he's playing with right now?
6: Man, it's so exciting. Like, what a treat to play with a guy like that who can change a game at the snap of his fingers, you know? And it doesn't have to be the home run. The bleeder falls in. It feels like in 3 pitches he could be on third and score, but it's a treat to play with 11.
5: Chase DeLauder, single, double, home run, walk. What are you seeing in him?
6: Man, it's special. It's so hitterish, and for a young guy to be that polished and have a good eye and be smart about his approach and stay consistent, like, again, Chase is going to be good for a long time, but it's a lot of fun to play with these guys.
5: Daniel, thank you.
1: 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Right now, SportsCenter All Night. Bills winning a wild Monday Night Football game matchup in Los Angeles. Meanwhile, back in Buffalo on the ice.
7: They're committed to offense, so the Sabres counter with power. Tage Thompson late. Slot shot scores! Tage Thompson unloads the TNT with a quick shot. And the Sabres extend the lead. It's 5-3 with 6:40 to go in the third period.
1: 5-3 would be the final over the Panthers. WGR 550. Sabres with a season high 5 goals en route to the win. Tage Thompson had a goal and an assist. Third multi-point game this season. Wild doubling up the Golden Knights.
8: Damon Hunt pushed it off the left wing boards. Juroff slams it in. Rieger Lorenz on the forecheck. Taken to the glass by Hanifin. The digging free bridge. Center. They score! It is Juroff! Great setup from Brink. Lorenz will grab an assist as well. And the Wild, just like that, lead 3-0.
1: 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Fourth straight win. Senators pull away from the Devils.
9: Dylan Cousins gets to the line, heaves it to the corner, heads off on a chain. Bruce Fogle in the corner to try and retrieve it. Does. Feeds the point. Cross to Shabbat. Winds and fires. Scores! That was tipped off something in front, but still a 3-0 Ottawa lead.
1: TSN 1200. Senators go out to a 4-1 win. What do we read into Monday night? 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
1: Does LA still have a Super Bowl-worthy team? 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
1: Guardians take game one of the ALCS at the Trop. Brewers hold serve at home. Remains to be seen, though, if the Dodgers will have Shohei Ohtani for game three. Speaking of L.A., Bills outlast the Rams in L.A. on Monday Night Football.
2: Bass lines it up. Snap by Ferguson. Hold by Domann. Kick on the way. And it is good. And the Bills have won it in overtime. Tyler Bass from 45 yards out lifts the Bills to a dramatic 37-34 overtime victory.
1: 37-34 on the foot of Tyler Bass. The 45-yard game winner ends it in overtime. Bills getting a second life after giving the ball away on a fumble in overtime. But the Rams have a potential game-winning kick blocked. Bills got the ball back, kicked the game winner. Six lead changes in the Monday night game, one shy of the Monday Night Football record. ESPN analyst Jason McCourty.
3: We're watching the beginning of that game, and I'm saying to you, like, this is coming down to third down within the red zone, and then the dorm bars got blown off with offensive just firepower. And you said it. It came down, and when you listen to McVay and the way he was saying it, the frustration of the end of the game, and he made the right call. Like, they're in field goal range. You make the kick, you win the game, and you're the ones running off the football field. But this was a game of just ups and downs and so many big plays within it. We're standing on the sideline when Kitchens sweeps the ankle and makes that tackle. After the landman forced fumble, we're like, that just decided it. That's the game. And then Rousseau steps up. So the running back room of Buffalo carried this team today, where Josh wasn't throwing the ball all over the football field, but just the excitement and the resiliency of both these teams to continue to fight to the very end is what made it so darn good.
4: You know what it felt like to me is very similar to what we saw yesterday in Seattle.
3: Yep.
4: Two really good teams, wild sequences of things swinging drastically in San Francisco's favor, but then Seattle answered and they take the lead, but then San Francisco had enough. And then in the end, Seattle, you get a drop and you don't get a chance to tie with Jackson Smith and Jigba. In this chance, Stafford goes down, they tie it. It looks like, I mean, there were three possessions in overtime. I mean, it looked like either team could have won and it would have felt like it was appropriate. I leave here thinking both teams are good. But Jason, 2-3 is, you know, losses are accumulating on this Rams side. How costly was this one?
3: You look at just the bigger picture, the larger lens, both of these football teams. Buffalo a week ago loses to their division rival in New England, and New England wins again this week. So this is such a big win for them in that moment. On the flip side, for the Rams, you said it, 2-3 in a division where Seattle and the 49ers look like powerhouses when we watched them on Sunday afternoon. So for the Rams, yes, this team looks like a team that could be in the Super Bowl. They've lost to teams like the Denver Broncos, the 49ers, and now the Buffalo Bills, who we consider to be Super Bowl contenders. But we always say it, in this league, you have to continue to stack wins week after week, and they're not doing that.
1: Rams have stacked up two wins against three losses. They're 2-3, under 500 through five games for the fourth time under Sean McVay in the last five seasons.
5: No, there's none of it makes me feel good right now. I'm proud.

0: the effort, but none of how I feel is positive, other than I'm proud of the resilience, the guts that our team displayed. But there's no, you know, I don't even know what you want to call it, but you know, congrats to the Bills, and I'm excited about how we freaking move forward.
1: Bills get the win on the field goal in overtime. Josh Allen gets his first career overtime win, had lost all 7 overtime games in his career. He had 331 yards himself on Monday, passed for 210, rushed for 121.
2: It's fun to be part of. It's what you dream of as a kid, to win a overtime game on Monday night. I haven't been a fan of overtime games in my career, so this is the first one. We'll take it. Our guys kept fighting. Greg Rousseau tipping the field goal there. A lot of stuff to clean up, but we'll take a win when we can get it.
3: You and I have talked a bit about this over the last couple of years. I feel like you've grown into such a stoic leader. And what I mean by that is I don't see highs and lows. I see a guy that's exuding calm and being a leader, because you can't follow somebody that's freaking out all the time. But describe just for me what it's like when, all right, we're driving. It looks like Shakir's going to score. I was right in front of us. That was a hell of a play to knock him down. And then Cuckoo has an incredible game. You lose the ball. And just to maintain calm and a belief that maybe they'll make a play, how do you kind of keep it together when it's all going the way it's going?
2: It's football. You never know what can happen on any given snap. It's why you play the game. It's why it's not played on paper, right? You know, so we go down there. We think we're going to go score. We fumble the ball. They get the ball. They just got to kick a field goal. You're sitting on the sidelines, just kind of crossing your fingers, hoping that a defensive guy can make a play. And Greg Rousseau did. So he gave us an opportunity. Get down there, 2-minute warning. Second down, and Joe felt really good about where the ball was with Tyler, and T-Bass went out there, drilled a kick, and getting out of here with the win.
3: You guys are awfully banged up, but for your guys on defense to battle the way they did and make a number of plays to keep you in a place where this game could be won, I give you a chance to brag on your defense a little bit. Yeah, and Rousseau obviously makes a play that's big in the end, but I felt like collectively they really balled out.
2: They really did, and you know, a big focus this year was stopping the run. Yeah. And I thought they did a great job against the run tonight. Obviously, when you have Matthew Stafford, Puka Nacua, Devontae Adams, they're gonna be able to throw the football a little bit. But our guys kept fighting. Again, didn't flinch. We fumbled the ball. They have to go down their score to win the game. Our guys didn't flinch. They went back out there. They made a stop on that 3rd and 5.
3: Yep.
2: And then put them in a tough spot to kick a field goal there. And like I said, our guys made a play. So it's just the resiliency of this football team. You know, Coach Brady's repped it all season long, and just put the ball down, play the next play, and that's what we did tonight.
3: On Monday Night Countdown at the very beginning, it was hours ago, it feels like a month. I mean, I said styles make fights, and this is heavyweights, and it's MVP, MVP, and it lives up to it. They leave, though, on the wrong side of it. You left on the wrong side of it last week. I'm curious how important it was to be able to move past that quickly against good on good in this building. Like, just, it's early, but it felt like tonight mattered a ton.
2: Yeah.
3: Am I wrong?
2: 4-1 feels a lot better than 3-2.
3: I bet
2: SPP,
3: it does.
2: I promise you that. Coming across the country, playing on a Monday night game. We're on a short week. We got to go to Vegas next week, who's playing some really good football.
3: Okay.
2: We're staying here. It's first time. So, again, trusting our guys to be pros and do the right thing. But, you know, we're here to win this week and next week, and we got to go find a way to get past this one on a short week and find a way to win.
3: All right. I'm interested just in one thing, if it's even describable. You take off running a number of times, and it's like I said to Troy, it's like you're going to take a shot, but you're going to hand some out as well. And it feels like in those moments, it's like, does it slow down for you? Is that, like I said, I don't know if it's a describable thing when everything's breaking down and you're just going to take off. You did it a number of times in the fourth quarter, and obviously that was a design one late, but do you prefer that?
2: Listen, it's danged if you do, danged if you don't. You know, you see a lot of guys pull up, and I'd rather not put my body on the line for someone else to take a shot. I'd rather go deliver the shot. So, obviously, if there's a big guy in front of me, I'd probably be getting down, but sometimes these smaller DBs and linebackers, it's, you know what, let's go find a way to get a couple more yards.
1: They got a couple more points than the Rams did. Bills win it in overtime, 37-34, a game that saw 6 lead changes. Buffalo had the final one, and they get the win in overtime. Buffalo now 4-1. SportsCenter All Night, ESPN Radio also had couple of games go to overtime on Sunday, including Giants-Commanders.
4: 20 seconds and the clock is running. If they're going to run the ball here, they've got to get down, get set, and spike it. In motion, Ben Sidick. 15 on the clock. Daniels, play action. Rolling to the left. Goes down now at the 25-yard line. There's only 7 seconds on the clock. There are no timeouts. This is going to end up in a tie if they don't spike it. Wow. It ends up in a tie.
0: This is the end of the game.
1: Big 100 with the big call of the end of that game. You've probably seen on social media. Nobody in the NFC East won in week 5. And two of the teams played each other. Washington coach Dan Quinn meeting with the team owner, as he regularly does after the overtime loss with the overtime tie with the Giants. Felt like a loss. Is he worried about his job security?
5: I do know how the league goes. I'm well aware of that. Josh and I, we talk regularly before games, after good games, after tough games, and that's a normal process for us. And trust me, no one is pleased with this outcome and where we're at. But the part that we do have those hard conversations, we're honest about what we're at and what we need to fix and what we need to work on. And so I like having that communication with him.
1: They're hard conversations because there's really nothing you can say earlier on the Golics on ESPN Radio.
6: For Dan Quinn coming into this season, this is going to be one where if they don't right the ship and there's a few losses, I already see people calling for his job now after that. It on its own horrible is an offense one of the most egregious that we've seen from a head coach. But you're right, everybody involved. Jaden Daniels, I get it's his first game back. There's a lot going on, and there would have been a lot to celebrate. Like, this was a game that was trending in, oh, Washington's quarterback is back.
7: Yep.
6: This team more looks the part. Give the Giants credit. Yep. Jameis Winston
7: came back,
6: stormed them
7: sure
6: back,
7: did.
6: Get into this game and force overtime. Yep. But then to come back in this moment, Jaden Daniels is still not a rookie. He's a guy that played a bunch of college football, has been in situations like this. There's no excuse for anybody involved
7: here to
6: handle this the way that it did.
1: Overtime tie, which certainly felt like a loss. Eagles did lose in London to the Jags when they gave up a massive kick return in the closing seconds. Earlier on Sportsmanlike, our Chris Canty.
8: I don't understand how you can justify kicking the ball in the landing zone and allowing the Jacksonville Jaguars to return it. They had zero timeouts. All you have to do is kick the ball out of the end zone. Guess what happens? They won one play, and as long as it's not a touchdown, the game is over. You found the only possible way to lose a football game. And so as great as Nick Sirianni's coaching record was since he's taken over the team, it doesn't absolve him from criticism or blame for what's happened over the last 2 weeks, but certainly what happened in London yesterday. That was an absolute embarrassment. The guys you had out on the field played well enough to win. And all the questions we had about Jalen Hurts, I thought he answered them in terms of being able to lift everybody else around him. He was what we expected, a championship quarterback showing championship mettle against what was the hottest team in football, the Jaguars, coming into that game, won 11 of 12. And all of the good vibes that you had with scoring game-winning points with 10 seconds to go gets washed away because you have a brain fart on the sideline. I don't understand. This is coaching malpractice.
1: Eagles lose on the field goal at the end. 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
9: 1-2, he goes. Swinging a grounder, third base, and through into left field. It's a base hit. Ramirez on the move. He comes in to score. DeLauder gets the green light around third. DeLuca digs it out. Walls with a relay throw to the plate. It's not in time. A two-run base hit for Joe Adell. And the Guardians are up 4 in the ninth inning. Cleveland 7, Tampa Bay 3.
1: Guardians take game one of the ALCS with a 7-3 win over the Rays at the Trop. 7 runs in game one. They had 8 runs in 6 regular season games against Tampa Bay during the season. You heard it here on ESPN Radio. Mike Cousins, Eduardo Perez had the call for us. Back to the Trop, Mike.
9: Thank you, Jay. Well, the Cleveland franchise had won one time in 30 games in the postseason on the road when trailing by multiple runs after the sixth inning. Now they can say they've done that twice. Monday night in the series opener, 7-3 the final score after they went down 2-0 against Tampa Bay in the first inning and worked their way back. Solo homers in the sixth and seventh, two runs in the eighth, three in the ninth, 7-3 the final as they win on the road in game one.
7: Yeah, they went on the road, and it was a good win, especially after being down two. And the way they did it with the power. First, it was Chase the Lauder, leadoff home run, to be able to get off Drew Rasmussen. It showed that, whoa, wait a second, he is human. And then in the leadoff home run by Patrick Bailey in the seventh inning, also ties the ball game, but just gave them a jolt of energy. After that, the leadoff hitters in every inning were able to score, get on and score and create havoc in the eighth and ninth. The reality is the Cleveland Guardians came in to play and they did not care if they were tired or not.
10: Tampa Bay swept the Yankees. They were clearly the better team against New York. Today it looked very different. What was different about this Rays team versus what we saw in the first round?
7: They couldn't put them away. It just seemed like after that first inning where it was 2-0, they were able to neutralize some of their big guys. Arondo was neutralized. You look at Caminero after that hit in that first inning, he was neutralized as well. This is a team that maybe showed the effects of being rusty a little bit from not having played so much baseball this month. What was it, 3 games in the last 15 days for the Tampa Bay Rays? A lot of people say, well, that's an excuse that you use when you lose. But I truly believe that it also is a momentum stopper for a lot of teams, especially when guys come in with velocity.
10: If there's any change that the Rays need to make for game number 2, I would say it's not to pitch to number 11. Jose Ramirez hurt them in every which way. He got on base 3 times, scored twice, was active on the base paths, a difference maker as he has been throughout his career.
7: And usually the protection for Jose Ramirez comes in front of him. Usually it's Stephen Kwan that gets on, or you might get Rocchio from the 9 spot that also gets on, and you're forced to pitch to him. Well, this time it came from behind him, and it came from Chase the Lauder. And he showed it with his power the opposite way. He showed it with a double as well on a first pitch cutter. But most importantly, Jose Ramirez just cannot beat you. If Chase the Lauder goes 4-for-4, hats off. But number 11, the guy they're going to build a statue for, right next to Progressive Field there in Cleveland, the guy that's going to be a Hall of Famer, cannot beat you.
10: Jim Thome's statue will have company one day, and it will be Jose Ramirez immortalized there in downtown Cleveland. Pitching matchup game 2, Parker Messick for the Guardians. He's from just about 45 minutes northeast of here, and Freddie Peralta for the Rays. Final score in game 1, Cleveland 7, Tampa Bay 3. For Eduardo Perez, I'm Mike Cousins right here on your home for every pitch of the postseason. Major League Baseball on ESPN Radio and the ESPN app. Now let's go back to Jay Reynolds in the studio.
1: All right, Mike, game 2 coming up Tuesday. Our coverage 7:30 Eastern, then Wednesday game 3 of the NLCS. Milwaukee leading 2-0. Dodgers will figure out whether Shohei Ohtani will be in the lineup. He was 0-for-4 with a couple of strikeouts in the game 2 loss on Monday. Ohtani hasn't homered since August 18th, just 3 hits and 20 postseason at-bats. Game 3 coming up on Wednesday. Speaking of being in slumps, one coach says they're in the fight together. That's next. 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
1: Karl Anthony Towns, Josh Hart, eligible for extensions, but nothing coming out of their talks with the franchise. ESPN's Vince Goodwill.
6: The Knicks are offering Karl Towns a four-year extension around $200 million. That's a lot of money.

0: It's a pay cut from that, and normally you don't offer all-stars, all-NBA players coming off of a championship pay cuts. Carl Anthony Towns said the other day he was surprised that the Knicks put out this statement. It has been a battle over rhetoric, and because the contract negotiations have stalled, this is going to be something that follows the Knicks all season long as they try to go on a quest for a repeat.
1: Knicks are pausing the conversations until later in the season. They say they'll devote their attention to defending their NBA championship. Back to the NFL. Chargers 0-5, one of three teams still winless. Jim Harbaugh says he and team ownership are in this fight together to turn the season around. What do they do, though? Michael Florio from the NFL Network.
2: I don't know. And they're trying everything. They were getting all three of their running backs heavily involved. They didn't have Ladd McConkey today, so they were just mixing and matching a whole bunch of different pass-catching combinations, trying to find something that worked. But without Slater and all, it's all broken. Justin Herbert had really no time to throw. There were so many times where it was clear that they didn't want to get this into a kind of high-scoring back-and-forth game. They were just trying to control the clock and not really play from behind. And Justin Herbert, he just looks a little off right now in the big moments. So, and when there's pressure in his face, he's just trying to get rid of it quickly.
1: Harbaugh emphasizing he's hell-bent on reversing course, getting off that 0-5 start to the season. Dolphins, Titans also still winless on the season in Tennessee. Coach Robert Saleh says it's not time to make major changes at this point. On the other side, Bills pick up another win on Monday Night Football. Good night for Buffalo.
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4: How good is that? Are you not entertained?
3: Number four.
1: Not the worst night for Buffalo fans. On the ice, Sabres pull away from the Panthers. WGR 550.
5: They're committed to offense, so the Sabres counter with power. Tage Thompson late. Slot shot scores! Tage Thompson unloads the TNT with a quick shot. And the Sabres extend the lead. It's 5-3 with 6:40 to go in the third period.
3: Number three.
1: Brewers, best record in baseball in the regular season, currently have the better record in the NLCS, having taken the first two from the Dodgers.
6: The pitch. Swing and a high fly ball. Well struck center field. Paez back. Turns and looks. And it's way out of here. Off the batter's eye in center field. Contreras has tied this one up at four. A no-doubter to center.
3: Number two.
1: Brewers taking the first two at home in the NL. As for the AL, Guardians strike first, piling on at the end of game one at the Trop.
7: 1-2, he goes, swinging a grounder, third base, and through into left field. It's a base hit. Ramirez on the move, he comes in to score. DeLauder gets the green light around third. DeLuca digs it out. Walls with a relay throw to the plate. It's not in time. A two-run base hit for Joe Adell, and the Guardians are up 4 in the ninth inning. Cleveland 7, Tampa Bay 3.
3: Number 1.
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8: Pass lines it up. Snap by Ferguson. Hold by Doman. Kick on the way. And it is good. And the Bills have won it in overtime. Tyler Bass from 45 yards out lifts the Bills to a dramatic 37-34 overtime victory.
1: Puka Nacua did have a Monday Night Football record 17 catches, but the Rams special teams letting them down. Aaron Donald had the fumble recovery that put them in a position to kick a game-winning field goal, but didn't work out that way. Sean McVay, their coach, falls to 6-8 in his career on Monday Night Football. We'll hear more of that, plus how things went down on the diamond. SportsCenter All Night continues. It's ESPN Radio.
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3: 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Josh Allen and the Bills take on Matthew Stafford and the Rams to wrap up week 5.
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1: 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Scoring 7, good enough in baseball's Final Four Monday. That's on the way. Scoring 7 was not going to be enough at SoFi, although it would eventually extend the game.
3: Bills at Rams.
1: Advertised as a possible Super Bowl preview, although the Rams have had their struggles early this season. And there were struggles early in the Monday night game as well. Bills with a couple of scoring drives in the first quarter, while the Rams' opening possession results in a missed 50-yard field goal attempt. So 6-0 Buffalo after the first. 13-7, Bills at the half. Each team then finding the end zone in the third. Rams with 7, Bills with 6, as there was no PAT. Bills leading 19-14 going to the fourth quarter. Then there was the fourth. 5 possessions, 5 touchdown drives. Rams took the lead 20-19. Bills answer. They go up 27-20. Rams answer and tie it at 27. Buffalo responds with an 11-play, 5.5-minute drive.
8: 3 tight end set. 2 of them are on the left. Knox on the right. Cook the lone set back. Here's the snap. Hand off to Cook. Lowers the shoulder. Driving his legs, and he's into the end zone for his second touchdown of the night.
1: 97 Rock. Bills go up a touchdown with just over a minute and a half to go in the fourth quarter. Plenty of time, though, for Matthew Stafford. He leads the Rams on an 8-play drive.
16: Stafford ready in the gun. Takes the snap. Gives to Kyron. He runs it in. Touchdown, LA! With 4 seconds left. An extra point can tie it up and force overtime.
1: That's exactly what they did. 7-10 ESPN LA. Rams tied at the end of regulation. Off to overtime. Tied at 34. Buffalo gets the ball first. 4 plays in.
16: 57 yards, the longest play of the night. And it strikes in overtime. At the 8-minute mark, Allen's under center. First down in Rams territory. Feeds Cook. Falls down! Fumble! Fumble! Rams recover! Aaron Donald has the football!
1: Turnover in overtime. 7-10 ESPN LA. Rams get the ball. 8 plays later, they line up for a 48-yard game winner.
8: Here's the snap. Hold is down. Kick on the way. It was partially blocked. It's no good. Partially blocked. Greg Rousseau got his big mitts up and blocked the football. Oh, my goodness. What a play by Groot.
1: Blocked at the line of scrimmage. So the Bills, even after the fumble in overtime, getting a second life. They take it back the other direction, 35 yards on 5 plays, and then...
8: Bass lines it up. Snap by Ferguson, hold by Doman, kick on the way! And it is good! And the Bills have won it in overtime! Tyler Bass from 45 yards out lifts the Bills to a dramatic 37-34 overtime victory!
1: That's how it sounded in Buffalo on 97 Rock. Meanwhile, a little different emotion on 710 ESPN LA.
16: Again, Bass has already hit from 49 and from 23. He's perfect on the season. To beat the Rams with a walk-off, 45-yard try. Snap, hold, kick on the way. It clears the line, and it is good. 37-34, Bills win. The kicking game betrays the 2026 Los Angeles Rams again.
1: 6 lead changes, 1 shy of tying the Monday Night Football record. 24 combined penalties, but it's the Bills who outlast the Rams at overtime. 37-34 for the 6th time. Bills are 4-1 or better since Josh Allen became the full-time starter in 2019. Allen, his first career overtime win had been 0-7. Including the playoffs, tied for the longest losing streak to start a career by a starting quarterback since overtime began in 1974. Josh Allen now 1-7 in overtime at 107 scrambling yards, second most in a game in his career. His legs, as well as his arm, the difference.
17: I mean, again, it's football. You can be down and out one play. The next play, you're on top of the world. And again, that's just how it rolled for us today. A lot of things to clean up early on. Just didn't feel like I was in a rhythm. Wasn't taking some of the underneath stuff. You know, fighting mechanically some stuff right now that I'm working on. But I felt like in that second half, I got into a rhythm. And guys made some plays. I mean, Khalil and that first catch in the overtime. It's awesome stuff. Got to be better in the pass game. We know that. We understand that. But we'll take a win no matter what.
1: Josh Allen racking up 331 yards. He passed for 210, rushed for 121. His coach, Joe Brady.
18: Yeah, I mean, look, we weren't good passing the ball tonight. And, you know, I think I have to do a better job just getting him in a rhythm early. I think there were some throws early in the game that, you know, he's going to want back, just easy completions that'll help kind of, you know, see the ball go through the hoop. And, you know, so I think that was a product of, you know, maybe some of that. But it's tough for them to kind of play all the way through the down with his legs. And I hope his legs aren't the answer as always. You know, right? That's why we got to do a better job in the pass game and you know, from a play design to just an execution to, you know, just the protection and everything. But, you know, look, when the ball was in his hands, he made plays when we needed to him at the end.
1: And for the 54th time in his career, Josh Allen throws for a touchdown and runs for a touchdown in a game. He extends the record in NFL history. Bills get the win. Rams take the loss. They are under 500 through five games for the fourth time under Sean McVay, all in the last five seasons.
19: What's the third and five play? Was there?
20: Yeah, it's, you know what? If I would have known... Yeah, I wish I would have had a better play call and gone for it, got it a lot tighter. I'm sick right now with myself, and I'm so proud of that group. You know, this is the tough part of sports, but I'm proud of that team. I'm proud of the way that we battled, and I'm sick that we came up short. And you know, I'll be regretting, you know, kicking that and not having a better call to be able to go for it on third down and go to fourth or whatever it was.
1: Rams. Super Bowl team heading into the season. They are now 2-3. The guys who called Monday Night Football on ABC and ESPN, Hall of Famer Troy Aikman and Joe Buck.
21: It's just obviously still early. It's only week five, but this is a division that is relentless. I mean, you've got the 49ers on top at 5-0. You've got the defending Super Bowl champions there at Seattle and what they're doing. The Rams, you know, everybody was just at the beginning of the season, we're saying it's obviously the Rams in the NFC and not so fast. So this one will sting a bit. It was a great game. Individual plays were made along the way, including the Rousseau block of what could have and probably would have been the game-winning field goal for the LA Rams. And then you go back down the other way. Josh Allen had scrambles of 19 and 13 yards on that last possession to get him in proper position to win it. And then Tyler Bass did the rest. It was a great game, fun to watch, fun to call.
22: Troy, I asked you on Monday Night Countdown before, what about Allen that you look at on tape do you marvel at? You're a Hall of Fame quarterback, but what this guy does, it feels singular. After what you just witnessed from him tonight, sort of willing this group down the field, what you'd have to say about his performance tonight?
23: You know, he's just one of the great competitors in our game, and a great leader, and he said it after the game. They didn't get as much out of the passing game, of course, as what maybe he would have liked, but not totally unexpected. This Rams defense, their secondary is really good. I thought we talked about it on Monday Countdown that they were going to have to be able to run the football. I just didn't anticipate that it was going to be Josh Allen as the leading rusher with well over 100 yards. But, you know, he did what he had to do and found a way to win. The great ones always do it. And just what a game, what a great thing for us to be a part of it and have a game finally live up to the billing with two marquee teams coming in.
22: Yeah, Troy, he had 91 rushing yards between the fourth quarter and overtime. He just takes off. He's so big. He's willing to absorb the contact and, by the way, administer some other end. I mean, you're gonna walk away with some bruises on this LA side, but remarkably, he never won an overtime game. Some of that's just bad luck, and looked like maybe the same thing would happen again tonight, Joe. But for Buffalo to win this game and the kind of trajectory a game like this might have, we know the only thing left to do is to check that box in the playoffs. But to beat this team on this field this way, I'm just interested in the value you believe there is in it beyond the obvious in the record.
21: Yeah, and I think coming off the game that they had last week, you know, when they lose at home to New England and then they come here and their secondary was taken apart by Drake May, and they come here and you're going, okay, well, now you got Matthew Stafford and Davante Adams and Puka Nacua and Kyron Williams. How are they going to hold up? For the most part, now this became a pinball machine in the fourth quarter, but for the most part and definitely through the first half, they held up extremely well. This is Super Bowl or bust for both these teams in 2026, and these two teams are spent. And Buffalo is sitting there at what, 4-1.
22: Troy, just the level of play from Stafford, the poise that was demonstrated. We didn't see that across the NFL late across the league yesterday necessarily, but he takes them right down the field and they score and then they get close enough to win and they don't. It's a couple of games that he's done what he does and they don't get victories from him. I'm just curious your thoughts on Stafford's level of brilliance.
23: Well, he's phenomenal. I mean, in his 18th year, he seems like he's been drinking from the fountain of youth. I don't know. It seems like he's got a lot more years left than what he's able to do. Who knows? But, yeah, and to have the game end you know, they've had their hearts ripped out from underneath them a few times, but to be to lose due to special teams and just not being able to execute, and obviously there's more to it than just that. But, you know, we knew somebody was going to leave this game disappointed, more disappointed now because of the way it went, and that went to overtime. But I still think these two teams are going to be right there at the end, and maybe they'll get a chance to meet up once again here at SoFi Stadium in February.
1: Rams are a sub-500 team through week five. Bills are at 4-1. 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
6: And the 0-2. Swinging a high fly ball into right. That should do it. The Dodgers win 4-1. The final. They take the series against the Atlanta Braves. Once again, this Dodger machine.
0: Postseason is different than the regular season. It's going to be a battle, and it was good to see us come out of this one.
1: Dodgers, Brewers, the only two 100-win teams in the majors, meeting in the NLCS. Milwaukee taking the series opener Sunday. Monday, game two, L.A. looking to even the series. They had a 4-3 lead in the fifth. Had
6: the pitch. Swing and a high fly ball. Well struck center field. Jaquez back. Turns and looks. And it's way out of here. Off the batter's eye in center field. Contreras has tied this one up at four. A no-doubter to center.
1: Contreras ties it in the fifth. And then in the sixth,
6: Stewart comes set. The pitch. Swing and a line drive into left field. It'll fall for a hit. In to score is Hamilton. It's an RBI single for Contreras, who delivers again. Milwaukee 5 and L.A. 4.
1: Brewers taking the lead in the sixth, and they would add to it in the eighth.
6: Enriquez fires. Swing and a line drive. Base hit. Right center field. Terang delivers the insurance. And the Brewers have a 6-4 advantage. Swing and a little flare out into center field. That's a base hit. Terang around third on his way to the plate. It's bobbled by Pajes. And the Brewers add a run, and it's 7-4.
1: 7-4 would be the final. The Brewers taking the first two at home. Milwaukee's bullpen retiring the final 15 in order. First time in baseball history, a team's bullpen combines for five perfect innings in a postseason game. It's a 7-4 win for the Brewers. They lead the series 2-0. Teams that take a 2-0 lead in the best of seven historically have won the series 83% of the time. Teams with home field advantage who win the first two in a best of seven go on to win the series 95% of the time. Calling the NLCS for us here on ESPN Radio, John Chabi, Doug Glanville. Back to Milwaukee. Boog.
6: All right, Jay, thanks so much. The Brewers have jumped out to a 2-0 lead in this best-of-seven National League Championship Series. Dougie, how surprised are you?
2: Well, I'm not surprised in that the Brewers are a team that won 103 games for a reason this year. They are an excellent team, very balanced team, and they have the pitching and the defense to be able to win these close and tight series. The experience is shining a little bit. They seem calmer in the moment. They're really taking it to the Dodgers in certain ways. And today, they just showed a big gap in their offense versus the Dodgers. They manufactured runs against Yamamoto, which is really hard to do. They got him out of the game early, and they still got to their bullpen. And on the flip side, defensively, their pitching picked up the slack from Henderson, who was pretty solid overall, just made a lot of fielding mistakes. And they were able to turn that into zeros on the run prevention side. So they kept tacking on, and not giving anything back. And that's a team that's able to put you away.
6: As this series moves on to L.A., what do the Dodgers need to do or do differently?
2: Well, they got to get their offense going somehow. Ohtani doesn't look right. Will Smith doesn't really look right. He had a couple better swings, but they're missing some of those big bats. And if they don't have those bats, you got to really put up some zeros. That's proving hard to do against this Brewer team. But a guy like Blake Snell pitching, he's got to have his command. Because if he's not efficient, this team is just going to wear you out by pitch count. And you're going to look up and Snell won't be in there after the third inning. So it's a little fragile. And the Brewers right now are playing just better baseball.
6: Yeah, no question. And when you think about it, one of the parts of the postseason we're used to seeing the home run ball. Obviously, for the Dodgers, it's an advantage in terms of going back home because that's a really good home run hitter's ballpark. But you certainly don't want to get into the mindset of we need to hit home runs.
2: Well, because you'll hit a couple and then you'll trade off a lack of discipline, and you'll add chase, and all of a sudden you're going to be striking out a lot more. So they got to still play their game. The home runs will come with that team, but they're hoping that someone will be on base when those home runs do come, and the Brewers are on base all the time.
4: Brewers up 2-0 to the Dodgers in this NLCS. They win it 7-4 in Game 2. For Doug Glanville, I'm John Ciambi right here in your home for every pitch of the World Series, Major League Baseball, on ESPN Radio and the ESPN app. Now we send it back to Jay Reynolds in the studio.
1: All right, Boog, Shohei Ohtani, 0-4 with 2 strikeouts in the Game 2 loss. LA says it'll gauge whether his lingering injuries warrant him sitting out Game 3. That'll be on Wednesday. We'll hear it here on ESPN Radio. Boog and Doug will have our play-by-play. Starting at 7:30 Eastern, our coverage begins here on ESPN Radio. 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
2: And the Cleveland Guardians, for the second time in 3 years, are headed to the American League Championship Series.
3: I'm so happy for our guys tonight. I couldn't be more proud of them, our group, our staff, our coaches, front office, ownership.
1: Cleveland coming off their series with the White Sox that went the distance, and they turn right around and pay a visit to the Trop for game one of the ALCS. Monday night, Tampa Bay, 2-0 lead until Cleveland even the game with runs in the sixth and the seventh, and then
4: 0-2 pitch, swinging a liner up the middle, that's a base hit. Ramirez scores with ease. DeLauder full speed ahead around third. The throw to the plate is tardy. It's a two-run single for Nathaniel Lowe, right back through the origin, and the Guardians, once down 2-0, now lead the Rays 4-2 in the eighth.
1: They have the lead in the eighth, and then add insurance in the ninth.
4: Ramirez waits, the 3-2 again. Swing and a bloop into left field. That's a base hit off the hands. Martinez around third. The throw from DeLuca, not in time. So it's 5-3 Cleveland. 1-2, he goes, swinging a grounder, third base, and through into left field, it's a base hit. Ramirez on the move, he comes in to score. DeLauder gets the green light around third. DeLuca digs it out, Walls with a relay throw to the plate, it's not in time. A two-run base hit for Joe Adell, and the Guardians are up 4 in the ninth inning. Cleveland 7, Tampa Bay 3.
1: Mike Cousins calling the ALCS for us here on ESPN Radio. Guardians strike first, winning game one on the road, 7-3. Guardians' second road postseason win when trailing by multiple runs in the sixth inning or later. They score a total of 7 in game one after totaling 8 runs in 6 regular season games against Tampa Bay. Nathaniel Lowe with our Buster Olney after the win.
5: Nathaniel Lowe, you guys played late Saturday night, flew here midday on Sunday, and you come in here, win the first game against a team that's well rested. How did you do it?
6: Man, we just kept fighting, man. Raz had good stuff, and Foster got punched there in the first, but our guys just kept fighting, and we got into a chance to score there late, and then that was so nice getting those big runs in the ninth inning too. But that's a great guards ball win, and we're happy to take game one.
5: Scores 2-2. You're at the plate, infield's in, second and third, 0-2 count. What was your approach?
6: Man, I'm praying hard right there just for something to hit. You know, like, I've been working hard all year, and the guys in front of me did a great job of getting into scoring position, and I got something I can handle, and it worked.
5: What are you seeing in Jose Ramirez and all the emotions he's playing with right now?
6: Man, it's so exciting. Like, what a treat to play with a guy like that who can change a game at the snap of his fingers, you know? And it doesn't have to be the home run. The bleeder falls in. It feels like in 3 pitches he could be on third and score, but it's a treat to play with 11.
5: Chase DeLauder, single, double, home run, walk. What are you seeing in him?
6: Man, it's special. It's so hitterish, and for a young guy to be that polished and have a good eye and be smart about his approach and stay consistent, like, again, Chase is going to be good for a long time, but it's a lot of fun to play with these guys.
5: Daniel, thank you.
1: 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Right now, SportsCenter All Night. Bills winning a wild Monday Night Football game matchup in Los Angeles. Meanwhile, back in Buffalo on the ice.
7: They're committed to offense, so the Sabres counter with power. Tage Thompson late. Slot shot scores! Tage Thompson unloads the TNT with a quick shot. And the Sabres extend the lead. It's 5-3 with 6:40 to go in the third period.
1: 5-3 would be the final over the Panthers. WGR 550. Sabres with a season high 5 goals en route to the win. Tage Thompson had a goal and an assist. Third multi-point game this season. Wild doubling up the Golden Knights.
8: Damon Hunt pushed it off the left wing boards. Yurov slams it in. Rieger Lorenz on the forecheck. Taken to the glass by Hanifin, but digging free bridge. Center, they score! It is Yurov! Great setup from Brink. Lorenzo grabbing assist as well. And the Wild, just like that, lead 3-0.
1: 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Fourth straight win. Senators pull away from the Devils.
9: Dylan Cousins gets to the line, heaves it to the corner, heads off in a chain. There's Fogle in the corner to try and retrieve it. Does. Feeds the point. Cross to Shabbat. Winds and fires. Scores! That was tipped off something in front. But still a 3-0 Ottawa lead.
1: TSN 1200. Senators go out to a 4-1 win. What do we read into Monday night? That's next to ESPN Radio.
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1: Does LA still have a Super Bowl-worthy team? 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
1: Guardians take game one of the ALCS at the Trop. Brewers hold serve at home. Remains to be seen, though, if the Dodgers will have Shohei Ohtani for game three. Speaking of L.A., Bills outlast the Rams in L.A. on Monday Night Football.
2: Bass lines it up. Snap by Ferguson. Hold by Domann. Kick on the way. And it is good. And the Bills have won it in overtime. Tyler Bass from 45 yards out lifts the Bills to a dramatic 37-34 overtime victory.
1: 37-34 on the foot of Tyler Bass. The 45-yard game winner ends it in overtime. Bills getting a second life after giving the ball away on a fumble in overtime. But the Rams have a potential game-winning kick blocked. Bills got the ball back, kicked the game winner. Six lead changes in the Monday night game, one shy of the Monday Night Football record. ESPN analyst Jason McCourty.
3: We're watching the beginning of that game, and I'm saying to you, like, this is coming down to third down within the red zone, and then the dorm bars got blown off with offensive just firepower. And you said it. It came down, and when you listen to McVay and the way he was saying it, the frustration of the end of the game, and he made the right call. Like, they're in field goal range. You make the kick, you win the game, and you're the ones running off the football field. But this was a game of just ups and downs and so many big plays within it. We're standing on the sideline when Kitchens sweeps the ankle and makes that tackle after the landman forced fumble. We're like, that just decided it. That's the game. And then Rousseau steps up. So the running back room of Buffalo carried this team today, where Josh wasn't throwing the ball all over the football field, but just the excitement and the resiliency of both these teams to continue to fight to the very end is what made it so darn good.
4: You know what it felt like to me is very similar to what we saw yesterday in Seattle.
3: Yep.
4: Two really good teams, wild sequences of things swinging drastically in San Francisco's favor, but then Seattle answered and they take the lead, but then San Francisco had enough. And then in the end, Seattle, you get a drop and you don't get a chance to tie with Jackson Smith and Jigba. In this chance, Stafford goes down, they tie it. It looks like, I mean, there were three possessions in overtime. I mean, it looked like either team could have won and it would have felt like it was appropriate. I leave here thinking both teams are good. But Jason, 2-3 is, losses are accumulating on this Rams side. How costly was this one?
3: You look at just the bigger picture, the larger lenses, both of these football teams. Buffalo a week ago loses to their division rival in New England, and New England wins again this week. So this is such a big win for them in that moment. On the flip side, for the Rams, you said it, 2-3 in a division where Seattle and the 49ers look like powerhouses when we watched them on Sunday afternoon. So for the Rams, yes, this team looks like a team that could be in the Super Bowl. They've lost to teams like the Denver Broncos, the 49ers, and now the Buffalo Bills, who we consider to be Super Bowl contenders. But we always say it, in this league, you have to continue to stack wins week after week, and they're not doing that.
1: Rams have stacked up two wins against three losses. They're 2-3, under 500 through five games for the fourth time under Sean McVay in the last five seasons.
5: No, there's no, none of it makes me feel good right now. I'm proud of the effort, but none of how I feel is positive, other than I'm proud of the resilience, the guts that our team displayed. But there's no, you know, I don't even know what you want to call it, but, you know, congrats to the Bills, and I'm excited about how we freaking move forward.
1: Bills get the win on the field goal in overtime. Josh Allen gets his first career overtime win. Had lost all seven overtime games in his career. He had 331 yards himself on Monday. Passed for 210, rushed for 121.
6: It's fun to be part of. It's what you dream of as a kid, to win a overtime game in Monday night. I haven't been a fan of overtime games in my career, so this is the first one. We'll take it. Our guys kept fighting. Greg Rousseau tipping the field goal there. A lot of stuff to clean up. A lot of stuff to clean up, but we'll take a win when we can get it.
4: You and I have talked a bit about this over the last couple of years. I feel like you've grown into such a stoic leader, and what I mean

0: By that is I don't see highs and lows. I see a guy that's exuding calm and being a leader, because you can't follow somebody that's freaking out all the time. But describe just for me what it's like when, all right, we're driving. It looks like Shakir's going to score. I was right in front of us. That was a hell of a play to knock him down. And then Cuckoo has an incredible game. You lose the ball. And just to maintain calm and a belief that maybe they'll make a play, how do you kind of keep it together when it's all going the way it's going?
1: It's football. You never know what can happen on any given snap. It's why you play the game. It's why it's not played on paper, right? You know, so we go down there. We think we're going to go score. We fumble the ball. They get the ball. They just got to kick a field goal. You're sitting on the sidelines, just kind of crossing your fingers, hoping a defensive guy can make a play. And Greg Rousseau did. So he gave us an opportunity. Get down there, 2-minute warning. Second down, and Joe felt really good about where the ball was with Tyler, and T-Bass went out there, drilled a kick, and getting out of here with the win.
0: You guys are awfully banged up, but for your guys on defense to battle the way they did and make a number of plays to keep you in a place where this game could be won, I give you a chance to brag on your defense a little bit. Yeah, and Rousseau obviously makes a play that's big in the end, but I felt like collectively they really balled out.
1: They really did, and a big focus this year was stopping the run.
0: Yeah.
1: And I thought they did a great job against the run tonight. Obviously, when you have Matthew Stafford, Puka Nacua, Devontae Adams, they're gonna be able to throw the football a little bit. But our guys kept fighting. Again, didn't flinch. We fumbled the ball. They have to go down there score to win the game. Our guys didn't flinch. They went back out there. They made a stop on that 3rd and 5.
0: Yep.
1: And then put them in a tough spot to kick a field goal there. And like I said, our guys made a play. So it's just the resiliency of this football team. You know, Coach Brady's repped it all season long. And just put the ball down. Play the next play. And that's what we did tonight.
0: On Monday Night Countdown at the very beginning, it was hours ago, it feels like a month. I mean, I said styles make fights, and this is heavyweights, and it's MVP, MVP, and it lives up to it. They leave, though, on the wrong side of it. You left on the wrong side of it last week. I'm curious how important it was to be able to move past that quickly against good on good in this building. Like, just, it's early, but it felt like tonight mattered a ton.
1: Yeah,
0: am I wrong?
1: 4-1 feels a lot better than 3-2.
0: I bet
1: SPP,
0: it does.
1: I promise you that. Coming across the country, playing on a Monday night game. We're on a short week. We got to go to Vegas next week, who's playing some really good football.
0: Okay.
1: We're staying here. It's first time. So, again, trusting our guys to be pros and do the right thing. But, you know, we're here to win this week and next week, and we got to go find a way to get past this one on a short week and find a way to win.
0: All right. I'm interested just in one thing, if it's even describable. You take off running a number of times, and it's like I said to Troy, it's like, you're going to take a shot, but you're going to hand some out as well. And it feels like in those moments, it's like, does it slow down for you? Is that, like I said, I don't know if it's a describable thing. When everything's breaking down and you're just going to take off, you did it a number of times in the fourth quarter, and obviously that was a design when late. But do you prefer that?
1: Listen, it's danged if you do, danged if you don't. You know, you see a lot of guys pull up, and I'd rather not put my body on the line for someone else to take a shot. I'd rather go deliver the shot. So, obviously, if there's a big guy in front of me, I'd probably be getting down. But sometimes these smaller DBs and linebackers, it's, you know what, let's go find a way to get a couple more yards.
2: They got a couple more points than the Rams did. Bills win it in overtime, 37-34, a game that saw 6 lead changes. Buffalo had the final one, and they get the win in overtime. Buffalo now 4-1. SportsCenter All Night, ESPN Radio also had a couple of games go to overtime on Sunday, including Giants Commanders.
3: 20 seconds and the clock is running. If they're going to run the ball here, they've got to get down, get set, and spike it. In motion, Ben Sidick, 15 on the clock. Daniels, play action, roll it to the left, goes down now at the 25-yard line. There's only 7 seconds on the clock. There are no timeouts. This is going to end up in a tie if they don't spike it.
4: Wow.
3: It ends up in a tie.
5: This is the end of the game.
2: Big 100 with the big call of the end of that game. You've probably seen on social media. Nobody in the NFC East won in week 5. And 2 of the teams played each other. Washington coach Dan Quinn meeting with the team owner, as he regularly does after the overtime tie with the Giants, felt like a loss. Is he worried about his job security?
6: I do know how the league goes. I'm well aware of that. Josh and I, we talk regularly before games, after good games, after tough games, and that's a normal process for us. And trust me, no one is pleased with this outcome and where we're at. But the part that we do have those hard conversations, we're honest about what we're at and what we need to fix and what we need to work on. And so I like having that communication with him.
2: They're hard conversations because there's really nothing you can say earlier on the Golics on ESPN Radio.
4: For Dan Quinn coming into this season, this is going to be one where if they don't right the ship and there's a few losses, I already see people calling for his job now after that. It on its own horrible, is an offense that's one of the most egregious that we've seen from a head coach. But you're right, everybody involved. Jaden Daniels, I get it's his first game back. There's a lot going on, and there would have been a lot to celebrate. Like, this was a game that was trending in, oh, Washington's quarterback is back.
7: Yep.
4: This team more looks the part. Give the Giants credit. Yep. Jameis Winston
7: came back,
4: stormed them
7: sure
4: back,
7: did.
4: Get into this game and force overtime. Yep. But then to come back in this moment, Jaden Daniels is still not a rookie. He's a guy that played a bunch of college football, has been in situations like this. There's no excuse for anybody involved
7: here to
4: handle this the way that it did.
2: Overtime tie, which certainly felt like a loss. Eagles did lose in London to the Jags when they gave up a massive kick return in the closing seconds. Earlier on Sportsmanlike, our Chris Canty.
8: I don't understand how you can justify kicking the ball in the landing zone and allowing the Jacksonville Jaguars to return it. They had zero timeouts. All you have to do is kick the ball out of the end zone. Guess what happens? They won one play, and as long as it's not a touchdown, the game is over. You found the only possible way to lose a football game. And so as great as Nick Sirianni's coaching record was since he's taken over the team, it doesn't absolve him from criticism or blame for what's happened over the last 2 weeks, but certainly what happened in London yesterday. That was an absolute embarrassment. The guys you had out on the field played well enough to win. And all the questions we had about Jalen Hurts, I thought he answered them in terms of being able to lift everybody else around him. He was what we expected, a championship quarterback showing championship mettle against what was the hottest team in football. The Jaguars coming into that game won 11 of 12. And all of the good vibes that you had with scoring game-winning points with 10 seconds to go gets washed away because you have a brain fart on the sideline. I don't understand. This is coaching malpractice.
2: Eagles lose on the field goal at the end. 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
9: 1-2, he goes. Swinging a grounder, third base, and through into left field. It's a base hit. Ramirez on the move. He comes in to score. DeLauder gets the green light around third. DeLuca digs it out. Walls with a relay throw to the plate. It's not in time. A two-run base hit for Joe Adell. And the Guardians are up 4 in the ninth inning. Cleveland 7, Tampa Bay 3.
2: Guardians take game one of the ALCS with a 7-3 win over the Rays at the Trop. 7 runs in game one. They had 8 runs in 6 regular season games against Tampa Bay during the season. You heard it here on ESPN Radio. Mike Cousins, Eduardo Perez had the call for us. Back to the Trop, Mike.
9: Thank you, Jay. Well, the Cleveland franchise had won one time in 30 games in the postseason on the road when trailing by multiple runs after the sixth inning. Now they can say they've done that twice. Monday night in the series opener, 7-3 the final score after they went down 2-0 against Tampa Bay in the first inning and worked their way back. Solo homers in the sixth and seventh. Two runs in the eighth, three in the ninth. 7-3 the final as they win on the road in game one.
10: Yeah, they went on the road, and it was a good win, especially after being down two. And the way they did it with the power. First, it was Chase DeLauder, lead-off home run to be able to get off Drew Rasmussen. And it showed that, whoa, wait a second, he is human. And then in the lead-off home run by Patrick Bailey in the seventh inning, also ties the ball game, but just gave them a jolt of energy. After that, the leadoff hitters in every inning were able to score, get on and score and create havoc in the eighth and ninth. The reality is the Cleveland Guardians came in to play and they did not care if they were tired or not.
9: Tampa Bay swept the Yankees. They were clearly the better team against New York. Today it looked very different. What was different about this Rays team versus what we saw in the first round?
10: They couldn't put them away. It just seemed like after that first inning where it was 2-0, they were able to neutralize some of their big guys. Arondo was neutralized. You look at Caminero after that hit in that first inning, he was neutralized as well. This is a team that maybe showed the effects of being rusty a little bit from not having played so much baseball this month. What was it, 3 games in the last 15 days for the Tampa Bay Rays? A lot of people say, well, that's an excuse that you use when you lose. But I truly believe that it also is a momentum stopper for a lot of teams, especially when guys come in with velocity.
9: If there's any change that the Rays need to make for game number two, I would say it's not to pitch to number 11. Jose Ramirez, who hurt them in every which way. He got on base 3 times, scored twice, was active on the base paths, a difference maker as he has been throughout his career.
10: And usually the protection for Jose Ramirez comes in front of him. Usually it's Stephen Kwan that gets on, or you might get Rocchio from the 9 spot that also gets on, and you're forced to pitch to him. Well, this time it came from behind him, and it came from Chase DeLauder. And he showed it with his power the opposite way. He showed it with a double as well on a first pitch cutter. But most importantly, Jose Ramirez just cannot beat you. If Chase DeLauder goes 4 for 4, hats off. But number 11, the guy they're going to build a statue for, right next to Progressive Field there in Cleveland, the guy that's going to be a Hall of Famer, cannot beat you.
9: Jim Thome's statue will have company one day, and it will be Jose Ramirez immortalized there in downtown Cleveland. Pitching matchup game two, Parker Messick for the Guardians. He's from just about 45 minutes northeast of here, and Freddy Peralta for the Rays. Final score in game one, Cleveland 7, Tampa Bay 3. For Eduardo Perez, I'm Mike Cousins, right here on your home for every pitch of the postseason. Major League Baseball on ESPN Radio and the ESPN app. Now let's go back to Jay Reynolds in the studio.
2: All right, Mike, game two coming up Tuesday. Our coverage 7:30 Eastern, then Wednesday, game three of the NLCS, Milwaukee leading 2-0. Dodgers will figure out whether Shohei Ohtani will be in the lineup. He was 0-for-4 with a couple of strikeouts in the Game 2 loss on Monday. Ohtani hasn't homered since August 18th, just 3 hits and 20 postseason at-bats. Game 3 coming up on Wednesday. Speaking of being in slumps, one coach says they're in the fight together. That's next. SportsCenter All Night. It's ESPN Radio.
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3: 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I still don't believe it.
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1: Karl Anthony Towns, Josh Hart, eligible for extensions, but nothing coming out of their talks with the franchise. ESPN's Vince Goodwill.
6: The Knicks are offering Karl Towns a four-year extension around $200 million. That's a lot of money. His max is 4 years, $276 million. The important thing to note is this. With the money he made last year, the money he's due this year, and the player option for next year, it's a pay cut from that. And normally you don't offer all-stars, all-NBA players coming off of a championship pay cuts. Karl Anthony Towns said the other day he was surprised that the Knicks put out this statement. It has been a battle over rhetoric. And because the contract negotiations have stalled, this is going to be something that follows the Knicks all season long as they try to go on a quest for a repeat.
1: Knicks are pausing the conversations until later in the season. They say they'll devote their attention to defending their NBA championship. Back to the NFL. Chargers 0-5, one of three teams still winless. Jim Harbaugh says he and team ownership are in this fight together to turn the season around. What do they do, though? Michael Florio from the NFL Network.
7: I don't know. And they're trying everything. They were once again getting all three of their running backs heavily involved. They didn't have Ladd McConkey today, so they were just mixing and matching a whole bunch of different pass-catching combinations, trying to find something that worked. But without Slater and all, it's all broken. Justin Herbert had really no time to throw. There were so many times where it was clear that they didn't want to get this into a kind of high-scoring back-and-forth game. They were just trying to control the clock and not really play from behind. And Justin Herbert, he just looks a little off right now in the big moments. So, and when there's pressure in his face, he's just trying to get rid of it quickly.
1: Harbaugh emphasizing he's hell-bent on reversing course, getting off that 0-5 start to the season. Dolphins, Titans also still winless on the season in Tennessee. Coach Robert Saleh says it's not time to make major changes at this point. On the other side, Bills pick up another win on Monday Night Football. Good night for Buffalo.
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2: How good is that? Are you not entertained?
0: Number four.
1: Not the worst night for Buffalo fans. On the ice, Sabres pull away from the Panthers. WGR 550.
8: They're committed to offense, so the Sabres counter with power. Tage Thompson late. Slap shot scores! Tage Thompson unloads the TNT with a quick shot. And the Sabres extend the lead. It's 5-3 with 6:40 to go in the third period.
0: Number three.
1: Brewers, best record in baseball in the regular season, currently have the better record in the NLCS, having taken the first two from the Dodgers.
9: The pitch. Swing and a high fly ball. Well struck center field. Paez back. Turns and looks. And it's way out of here. Off the batter's eye in center field. Contreras has tied this one up at four. A no-doubter to center.
0: Number two.
1: Brewers taking the first two at home in the NL. As for the AL, Guardians strike first, piling on at the end of game one at the Trop.
10: 1-2, he goes, swinging a grounder, third base, and through into left field. It's a base hit. Ramirez on the move, he comes in to score. DeLauder gets the green light around third. DeLuca digs it out, Walls with a relay throw to the plate. It's not in time. A two-run base hit for Joe Adell, and the Guardians are up four in the ninth inning. Cleveland 7, Tampa Bay 3.
0: Number one.
1: Week 5 of the NFL ends up in overtime with an unexpected opportunity for Buffalo. 97 Rock.
11: Bass lines it up. Snap by Ferguson. Hold by Doman. Kick on the way. And it is good. And the Bills have won it in overtime. Tyler Bass from 45 yards out lifts the Bills to a dramatic 37-34 overtime victory.
1: Puka Nacua did have a Monday Night Football record 17 catches, but the Rams special teams letting them down. Aaron Donald had the fumble recovery that put them in a position to kick a game-winning field goal, but didn't work out that way. Sean McVay, their coach, falls to 6-8 in his career on Monday Night Football. We'll hear more of that, plus how things went down on the diamond. SportsCenter All Night continues. It's ESPN Radio.
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0: 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Josh Allen and the Bills take on Matthew Stafford and the Rams to wrap up Week 5.
11: Allen in the shotgun. Back to pass. Fires to the right side. Wide open Coleman for a touchdown.
0: We have a crucial game 2 of the NLCS between the Dodgers and Brewers.
9: Swing and a line drive. 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
0: We have game 1 of the ALCS between the Guardians and Rays.
10: Well struck. Right center field and deep. Mullins goes back and we are tied.
0: Plus all the best highlights from the day in the NHL.
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1: 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Scoring 7. Good enough in baseball's Final Four Monday. That's on the way. Scoring 7 was not going to be enough at SoFi, although it would eventually extend the game.
0: Bills at Rams.
1: Advertised as a possible Super Bowl preview, although the Rams have had their struggles early this season. And there were struggles early in the Monday night game as well. Bills with a couple of scoring drives in the first quarter, while the Rams' opening possession results in a missed 50-yard field goal attempt. So 6-0 Buffalo after the first. 13-7 Bills at the half. Each team then finding the end zone in the third. Rams with 7, Bills with 6, as there was no PAT. Bills leading 19-14 going to the fourth quarter. Then there was the fourth. 5 possessions, 5 touchdown drives. Rams took the lead 20-19. Bills answer. They go up 27-20. Rams answer and tie it at 27. Buffalo responds with an 11-play, 5.5-minute drive.
11: 3 tight end set. 2 of them are on the left. Knox on the right. Cook the lone set back. Here's the snap. Hand off to Cook. Lowers the shoulder. Driving his legs, and he's into the end zone for his second touchdown of the night.
1: 97 Rock. Bills go up a touchdown with just over 1.5 minutes to go in the fourth quarter. Plenty of time, though, for Matthew Stafford. He leads the Rams on an 8-play drive.
18: Stafford ready in the gun. Takes the snap. Gives to Kyron. He runs it in. Touchdown LA! With 4 seconds left. An extra point can tie it up and force overtime.
1: That's exactly what they did. 7-10 ESPN LA. Rams tied at the end of regulation. Off to overtime. Tied at 34, Buffalo gets the ball first, 4 plays in.
18: 57 yards, the longest play of the night, and it strikes in overtime. At the 8-minute mark, Allen's under center. First down in Rams territory. Feeds Cook. Falls down! Fumble! Fumble! Rams recover! Aaron Donald has the football!
1: Turnover in overtime, 7-10 ESPN LA. Rams get the ball. 8 plays later, they line up for a 48-yard game winner.
11: Here's the snap. Hold is down. Kick on the way. It was partially blocked. It's no good. Partially blocked. Greg Rousseau got his big mitts up and blocked the football. Oh, my goodness. What a play by Groot.
1: Blocked at the line of scrimmage. So the Bills, even after the fumble in overtime, getting a second life. They take it back the other direction, 35 yards on 5 plays, and then...
11: Bass lines it up. Snap by Ferguson, hold by Doman, kick on the way! And it is good! And the Bills have won it in overtime! Tyler Bass from 45 yards out lifts the Bills to a dramatic 37-34 overtime victory!
1: That's how it sounded in Buffalo on 97 Rock. Meanwhile, a little different emotion on 710 ESPN LA.
18: Again, Bass has already hit from 49 and from 23. He's perfect on the season. To beat the Rams with a walk-off, 45-yard try. Snap, hold, kick on the way. It clears the line, and it is good. 37-34, Bills win. The kicking game betrays the 2026 Los Angeles Rams again.
1: 6 lead changes, 1 shy of tying the Monday Night Football record. 24 combined penalties, but it's the Bills who outlast the Rams at overtime. 37-34 for the 6th time. Bills are 4-1 or better since Josh Allen became the full-time starter in 2019. Allen, his first career overtime win had been 0-7. Including the playoffs, tied for the longest losing streak to start a career by a starting quarterback since overtime began in 1974. Josh Allen now 1-7 in overtime, had 107 scrambling yards, second most in a game in his career. His legs, as well as his arm, the difference.
19: I mean, again, it's football. You can be down and out one play. The next play, you're on top of the world. And again, that's just how it rolled for us today. A lot of things to clean up early on. Just didn't feel like I was in a rhythm. Wasn't taking some of the underneath stuff. You know, fighting mechanically some stuff right now that I'm working on. But I felt like in that second half, I got into a rhythm. And guys made some plays. I mean, Khalil and that first catch in the overtime. It's awesome stuff. got to be better in the pass game. We know that. We understand that. But we'll take a win no matter what.
1: Josh Allen racking up 331 yards. He passed for 210, rushed for 121. His coach, Joe Brady.
20: Yeah, I mean, look, we weren't good passing the ball tonight. And, you know, I think I have to do a better job just getting him in a rhythm early. I think there were some throws early in the game that, you know, he's going to want back, just easy completions that'll help kind of, you know, see the ball go through the hoop. And, you know, so I think that was a product of, you know, maybe some of that. But it's tough for them to kind of play all the way through the down with his legs, and I hope his legs aren't the answer as always. You know, that's why we got to do a better job in the pass game, and you know, from a play design to just an execution to you know, just the protection and everything. But you know, look, when the ball was in his hands, he made plays when we needed to him at the end.
1: And for the 54th time in his career, Josh Allen throws for a touchdown and runs for a touchdown in a game. He extends the record in NFL history. Bills get the win. Rams take the loss. They are under 500 through five games for the fourth time under Sean McVay, all in the last five seasons.
21: With the 3rd-and-5 play, was there?
22: Yeah, I wish I would have had a better play call and gone for it, got it a lot tighter. I'm sick right now with myself, and I'm so proud of that group. You know, this is the tough part of sports, but I'm proud of that team. I'm proud of the way that we battled, and I'm sick that we came up short. And you know, I'll be regretting, you know, kicking that and not having a better call to be able to go for it on third down and go to fourth or whatever it was.
1: Rams Super Bowl team heading into the season. They are now 2-3. The guys who called Monday Night Football on ABC and ESPN, Hall of Famer Troy Aikman and Joe Buck.
23: It's just obviously still early. It's only week five, but this is a division that is relentless. I mean, you've got the 49ers on top at 5-0. You've got the defending Super Bowl champions there at Seattle and what they're doing. The Rams, you know, everybody was just at the beginning of the season, we're saying it's obviously the Rams in the NFC, and not so fast. So this one will sting a bit. It was a great game. Individual plays were made along the way, including the Rousseau block of what could have and probably would have been the game-winning field goal for the LA Rams. And then you go back down the other way. Josh Allen had scrambles of 19 and 13 yards on that last possession to get him in proper position to win it. And then Tyler Bass did the rest. It was a great game. Fun to watch. Fun to call.
24: Troy, I asked you on Monday Night Countdown before, what about Allen that you look at on tape do you marvel at? You're a Hall of Fame quarterback, but what this guy does, it feels singular. After what you just witnessed from him tonight, sort of willing this group down the field, what you'd have to say about his performance tonight?
25: You know, he's just one of the great competitors in our game, and a great leader, and he said it after the game. They didn't get as much out of the passing game, of course, as what maybe he would have liked, but not totally unexpected. This Rams defense, their secondary is really good. I thought, we talked about it on Monday Countdown, that they were going to have to be able to run the football. I just didn't anticipate that it was going to be Josh Allen as the leading rusher with well over 100 yards. But, you know, he did what he had to do and found a way to win. The great ones always do it. And just what a game, what a great thing for us to be a part of it and have a game finally live up to the billing with two marquee teams coming in.
24: Yeah, Troy, he had 91 rushing yards between the fourth quarter and overtime. He just takes off. He's so big. He's willing to absorb the contact and, by the way, administer some on the other end. I mean, you're gonna walk away with some bruises on this LA side, but remarkably, he never won an overtime game. Some of that's just bad luck, and looked like maybe the same thing would happen again tonight, Joe. But for Buffalo to win this game and the kind of trajectory a game like this might have, we know the only thing left to do is to check that box in the playoffs. But to beat this team on this field this way, I'm just interested in the value you believe there is in it beyond the obvious in the record.
23: Yeah, and I think coming off the game that they had last week, you know, when they lose at home to New England and then they come here and their secondary was taken apart by Drake May, and they come here and you're going, okay, well, now you got Matthew Stafford and Devontae Adams and Puka Nacua and Kyron Williams. How are they going to hold up? For the most part, now this became a pinball machine in the fourth quarter, but for the most part, and definitely through the first half, they held up extremely well. This is Super Bowl or bust for both these teams in 2026, and these two teams are spent, and Buffalo is sitting there at 4-1.
24: Troy, just the level of play from Stafford, the poise that was demonstrated. We didn't see that across the NFL late across the league yesterday necessarily, but he takes them right down the field and they score, and then they get close enough to win, and they don't. It's a couple of games that he's done what he does, and they don't get victories from him. I'm just curious your thoughts on Stafford's level of brilliance.
25: Well, he's phenomenal. I mean, in his 18th year, he seems like he's been drinking from the fountain of youth. I mean, I don't know. It seems like he's got a lot more years left than what he's able to do. Who knows? But, yeah, and to have the game end, you know, they've had their hearts ripped out from underneath them a few times, but to lose due to special teams and just not being able to execute, and obviously there's more to it than just that. But, you know, we knew somebody was going to leave this game disappointed, more disappointed now because of the way it went, and that went to overtime. But I still think these two teams are going to be right there at the end, and maybe they'll get a chance to meet up once again here at SoFi Stadium in February.
1: Rams are a sub-500 team through week five. Bills are at 4-1. 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
9: And the 0-2. Swinging a high fly ball into right. That should do it. The Dodgers win 4-1. The final. They take the series against the Atlanta Braves. Once again, this Dodger machine.
2: Postseason is different than the regular season. It's going to be a battle, and it was good to see us come out of this one.
1: Dodgers, Brewers, the only two 100-win teams in the majors, meeting in the NLCS. Milwaukee taking the series opener Sunday. Monday, game two, L.A. looking to even the series. They had a 4-3 lead in the fifth. Had
9: the pitch. Swing and a high fly ball. Well struck center field. Paez back. Turns and looks. And it's way out of here. Off the batter's eye in center field. Contreras has tied this one up at four. A no-doubter to center.
1: Contreras ties it in the fifth. And then in the sixth,
9: Stewart comes set. The pitch. Swing and a line drive into left field. It'll fall for a hit. In to score is Hamilton. It's an RBI single for Contreras, who delivers again. Milwaukee 5 and L.A. 4.
1: Brewers taking the lead in the sixth, and they would add to it in the eighth.
9: Enriquez fires. Swing and a line drive. Base hit. Right center field. Terang delivers the insurance, and the Brewers have a 6-4 advantage. Pitch. Swing and a little flare out into center field. That's a base hit. Terang around third on his way to the plate. It's bobbled by Paez, and the Brewers add a run, and it's 7-4.
1: 7-4 would be the final. The Brewers taking the first two at home. Milwaukee's bullpen retiring the final 15 in order. First time in baseball history, a team's bullpen combines for five perfect innings in a postseason game. It's a 7-4 win for the Brewers. They lead the series 2-0. Teams that take a 2-0 lead in the best of seven historically have won the series 83% of the time. Teams with home field advantage who win the first two in a best of seven go on to win the series 95% of the time. Calling the NLCS for us here on ESPN Radio, John Chabi, Doug Glanville. Back to Milwaukee. Boog.
9: All right, Jay, thanks so much. The Brewers have jumped out to a 2-0 lead in this best-of-seven National League Championship Series. Dougie, how surprised are you?
3: Well, I'm not surprised in that the Brewers are a team that won 103 games for a reason this year. They are an excellent team, very balanced team, and they have the pitching and the defense to be able to win these close and tight series. The experience is shining a little bit. They seem calmer in the moment. They're really taking it to the Dodgers in certain ways. And today they just showed a big gap in their offense versus the Dodgers. They manufactured runs against Yamamoto, which is really hard to do. They got him out of the game early, and they still got to their bullpen. And on the flip side, defensively, their pitching picked up the slack from Henderson, who's pretty solid overall, just made a lot of fielding mistakes. And they were able to turn that into zeros on the run prevention side. So they kept tacking on, and not giving anything back. And that's a team that's able to put you away.
9: As this series moves on to L.A., what do the Dodgers need to do or do differently?
3: Well, they got to get their offense going somehow. Ohtani doesn't look right. Will Smith doesn't really look right. He had a couple better swings, but they're missing some of those big bats. And if they don't have those bats, you got to really put up some zeros. That's proving hard to do against this Brewer team. But a guy like Blake Snell pitching, he's got to have his command. Because if he's not efficient, this team is just going to wear you out by pitch count. And you're going to look up and Snell won't be in there after the third inning. So it's a little fragile. And the Brewers right now are playing just better baseball.
4: Yeah, no question. And when you think about it, one of the parts of the postseason we're used to seeing the home run ball. Obviously, for the Dodgers, it's an advantage in terms of going back home because that's a really good home run hitter's ballpark. But you certainly don't want to get into the mindset of we need to hit home runs.
3: Well, because you'll hit a couple and then you'll trade off a lack of discipline, and you'll add chase, and all of a sudden you're going to be striking out a lot more. So they got to still play their game. The home runs will come with that team, but they're hoping that someone will be on base when those home runs do come, and the Brewers are on base all the time.
4: Brewers up 2-0 of the Dodgers in this NLCS. They win it 7-4 in Game 2. For Doug Glanville, I'm John Ciambi right here in your home for every pitch of the World Series, Major League Baseball, on ESPN Radio and the ESPN app. Now we send it back to Jay Reynolds in the studio.
1: All right, Boog, Shohei Ohtani, 0-4 with 2 strikeouts in the Game 2 loss. LA says it'll gauge whether his lingering injuries warrant him sitting out Game 3. That'll be on Wednesday. We'll hear it here on ESPN Radio. Boog and Doug will have our play-by-play. Starting at 7:30 Eastern, our coverage begins here on ESPN Radio. 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
2: And the Cleveland Guardians, for the second time in 3 years, are headed to the American League Championship Series.
3: I'm so happy for our guys tonight. I couldn't be more proud of them, our group, our staff, our coaches, front office, ownership.
1: Cleveland coming off their series with the White Sox that went the distance, and they turn right around and pay a visit to the Trop for game one of the ALCS. Monday night, Tampa Bay, 2-0 lead until Cleveland even the game with runs in the sixth and the seventh, and then
4: 0-2 pitch, swinging a liner up the middle. That's a base hit. Ramirez scores with ease. DeLauder full speed ahead around third. The throw to the plate is tardy. It's a two-run single for Nathaniel Lowe, right back through the origin, and the Guardians, once down 2-0, now lead the Rays 4-2 in the eighth.
1: They have the lead in the eighth, and then add insurance in the ninth.
4: Ramirez waits, the 3-2 again. Swing and a bloop into left field. That's a base hit off the hands. Martinez around third. The throw from DeLuca, not in time. So it's 5-3 Cleveland. 1-2, he goes. Swing and a grounder, third base, and through into left field. It's a base hit. Ramirez on the move. He comes in to score. DeLauder gets the green light around third. DeLuca digs it out. Walls with a relay throw to the plate. It's not in time. A two-run base hit for Joe Adell, and the Guardians are up 4 in the ninth inning. Cleveland 7, Tampa Bay 3.
1: Mike Cousins calling the ALCS for us here on ESPN Radio. Guardians strike first, winning game one on the road, 7-3. Guardians' second road postseason win when trailing by multiple runs in the sixth inning or later. They score a total of 7 in game one after totaling 8 runs in 6 regular season games against Tampa Bay. Nathaniel Lowe with our Buster Olney after the win.
5: Nathaniel Lowe, you guys played late Saturday night, flew here midday on Sunday, and you come in here, win the first game against a team that's well rested. How did you do it?
6: We just kept fighting, man. Raz had good stuff, and Foster got punched there in the first, but our guys just kept fighting, and we got into a chance to score there late, and then that was so nice getting those big runs in the ninth inning too. But that's a great guards ball win, and we're happy to take game one.
5: Scores 2-2. You're at the plate, infield's in, second and third, 0-2 count. What was your approach?
6: Man, I'm praying hard right there just for something to hit. You know, like, I've been working hard all year, and the guys in front of me did a great job of getting into scoring position, and I got something I can handle, and it worked.
5: What are you seeing in Jose Ramirez and all the emotions he's playing with right now?
6: Man, it's so exciting. Like, what a treat to play with a guy like that who can change a game at the snap of his fingers, you know? And it doesn't have to be the home run. The bleeder falls in. It feels like in 3 pitches he could be on third and score, but it's a treat to play with 11.
5: Chase DeLauder, single, double, home run, walk. What are you seeing in him?
6: Man, it's special. It's so hitterish, and for a young guy to be that polished and have a good eye and be smart about his approach and stay consistent, like, again, Chase is going to be good for a long time, but it's a lot of fun to play with these guys.
5: Daniel, thank you.
1: 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Right now, SportsCenter All Night. Bills winning a wild Monday Night Football game matchup in Los Angeles. Meanwhile, back in Buffalo on the ice.
7: They're committed to offense, so the Sabres counter with power. Tage Thompson late. Slot shot scores! Tage Thompson unloads the TNT with a quick shot. And the Sabres extend the lead. It's 5-3 with 6:40 to go in the third period.
1: 5-3 would be the final over the Panthers. WGR 550. Sabres with a season high 5 goals en route to the win. Tage Thompson had a goal and an assist. Third multi-point game this season. Wild doubling up the Golden Knights.
8: Damon Hunt pushed it off the left wing boards. Yurov slams it in. Rieger Lorenz on the forecheck. Taken to the glass by Hanifin. The digging free break. Center.
1: 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Fourth straight win. Senators pull away from the Devils.
9: Dylan Cousins gets to the line, heaves it to the corner, heads off on a change. Moose Fogle in the corner to try and retrieve it. Does. Feeds the point. Cross to Shabbat. Winds and fires. Scores! That was tipped off something in front, but still a 3-0 Ottawa lead.
1: TSN 1200. Senators go out to a 4-1 win. What do we read into Monday night? That's next. 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

0: One of the ALCS at the Trop. Brewers hold serve at home. Remains to be seen, though, if the Dodgers will have Shohei Ohtani for Game 3. Speaking of L.A., Bills outlast the Rams in L.A. on Monday Night Football.
1: Bass lines it up. Snap by Ferguson. Hold by Domann. Kick on the way. And it is good! And the Bills have won it in overtime! Tyler Bass from 45 yards out lifts the Bills to a dramatic 37-34 overtime victory.
0: 37-34 on the foot of Tyler Bass. The 45-yard game winner ends it in overtime. Bills getting a second life after giving the ball away on a fumble in overtime. But the Rams have a potential game-winning kick blocked. Bills got the ball back, kicked the game winner. Six lead changes in the Monday night game, one shy of the Monday Night Football record. ESPN analyst Jason McCourty.
2: We're watching the beginning of that game, and I'm saying to you, like, this is coming down to third down within the red zone, and then the dorm bars got blown off with offensive just firepower. And you said it. It came down, and when you listen to McVay and the way he was saying it, the frustration of the end of the game, and he made the right call. Like, they're in field goal range. You make the kick, you win the game, and you're the ones running off the football field. But this was a game of just ups and downs and so many big plays within it. We're standing on the sideline when Kitchens sweeps the ankle and makes that tackle after the landman forced fumble. We're like, that just decided it. That's the game. And then Rousseau steps up. So the running back room of Buffalo carried this team today, where Josh wasn't throwing the ball all over the football field, but just the excitement and the resiliency of both these teams to continue to fight to the very end is what made it so darn good.
3: You know what it felt like to me is very similar to what we saw yesterday in Seattle.
2: Yep.
3: Two really good teams, wild sequences of things swinging drastically in San Francisco's favor, but then Seattle answered and they take the lead, but then San Francisco had enough. And then in the end, Seattle, you get a drop and you don't get a chance to tie with Jackson Smith and Jigba. In this chance, Stafford goes down, they tie it. It looks like, I mean, there were three possessions in overtime. I mean, it looked like either team could have won and it would have felt like it was appropriate. I leave here thinking both teams are good. But Jason, 2-3 is, losses are accumulating on this Rams side. How costly was this one?
2: You look at just the bigger picture, the larger lenses, both of these football teams. Buffalo a week ago loses to their division rival in New England, and New England wins again this week. So this is such a big win for them in that moment. On the flip side, for the Rams, you said it, 2-3 in a division where Seattle and the 49ers look like powerhouses when we watched them on Sunday afternoon. So for the Rams, yes, this team looks like a team that could be in the Super Bowl. They've lost to teams like the Denver Broncos, the 49ers, and now the Buffalo Bills, who we consider to be Super Bowl contenders. But we always say it, in this league, you have to continue to stack wins week after week, and they're not doing that.
0: Rams have stacked up two wins against three losses. They're 2-3, under 500 through five games for the fourth time under Sean McVay in the last five seasons.
4: No, there's no, none of it makes me feel good right now. I'm proud of the effort, but none of how I feel is positive, other than I'm proud of the resilience, the guts that our team displayed. But there's no, you know, I don't even know what you want to call it, but, you know, congrats to the Bills, and I'm excited about how we freaking move forward.
0: Bills get the win on the field goal in overtime. Josh Allen gets his first career overtime win. Had lost all seven overtime games in his career. He had 331 yards himself on Monday. Passed for 210, rushed for 121.
5: It's fun to be part of. It's what you dream of as a kid, to win a overtime game in Monday night. I haven't been a fan of overtime games in my career, so this is the first one. We'll take it. Our guys kept fighting. Greg Rousseau tipping the field goal there. A lot of stuff to clean up. A lot of stuff to clean up, but we'll take a win when we can get it.
3: You and I have talked a bit about this over the last couple of years. I feel like you've grown into such a stoic leader, and what I mean by that is I don't see highs and lows. I see a guy that's exuding calm and being a leader, because you can't follow somebody that's freaking out all the time. But describe just for me what it's like when, all right, we're driving. It looks like Shakir's going to score. I was right in front of us. That was a hell of a play to knock him down. And then Cuckoo has an incredible game. You lose the ball. And just to maintain calm and a belief that maybe they'll make a play, how do you kind of keep it together when it's all going the way it's going?
5: It's football. You never know what can happen on any given snap. It's why you play the game. It's why it's not played on paper, right? You know, so we go down there. We think we're going to go score. We fumble the ball. They get the ball. They get

0: got to kick a field goal. You're sitting on the sideline just kind of crossing your fingers, hoping a defensive guy can make a play. And Greg Rousseau did. So he gave us an opportunity. Get down there, 2-minute warning. Second down, and Joe felt really good about where the ball was with Tyler, and T-Bass went out there, drilled a kick, and getting out of here with the win.
1: You guys are awfully banged up, but for your guys on defense to battle the way they did and make a number of plays to keep you in a place where this game could be won, I give you a chance to brag on your defense a little bit. Yeah, and Rousseau obviously makes a play that's big in the end, but I felt like collectively they really balled out.
0: They really did, and a big focus this year was stopping the run.
1: Yeah.
0: And I thought they did a great job against the run tonight. Obviously, when you have Matthew Stafford, Puka Nacua, Devontae Adams,
1: they're gonna
0: be able to throw the football a little bit. But our guys kept fighting. Again, didn't flinch. We fumbled the ball. They have to go down their score to win the game. Our guys didn't flinch. They went back out there. They made a stop on that 3rd and 5.
1: Yep.
0: And then put them in a tough spot to kick a field goal there. And like I said, our guys made a play. So it's just the resiliency of this football team. You know, Coach Brady's repped it all season long, and just put the ball down, play the next play, and that's what we did tonight.
1: On Monday Night Countdown at the very beginning, it was hours ago, it feels like a month. I mean, I said styles make fights, and this is heavyweights, and it's MVP, MVP, and it lives up to it. They leave, though, on the wrong side of it. You left on the wrong side of it last week. I'm curious how important it was to be able to move past that quickly against good on good in this building. Like, just, it's early, but it felt like tonight mattered a ton.
0: Yeah,
1: am I wrong?
0: 4-1 feels a lot better than 3-2.
1: I bet it does.
0: I promise you that. Coming across the country, playing on a Monday night game. We're on a short week. We got to go to Vegas next week, who's playing some really good football.
1: Okay.
0: We're staying here. It's the first time. So, again, trusting our guys to be pros and do the right thing. But, you know, we're here to win this week and next week, and we got to go find a way to get past this one on a short week and find a way to win.
1: All right. I'm interested just in one thing, if it's even describable. You take off running a number of times, and it's like I said to Troy, it's like you're going to take a shot, but you're going to hand some out as well. And it feels like in those moments, it's like, does it slow down for you? I don't know if it's a describable thing when everything's breaking down and you're just going to take off. You did it a number of times in the fourth quarter, and obviously it was a design when late. But do you prefer that?
0: Listen, it's danged if you do, danged if you don't. You know, you see a lot of guys pull up, and I'd rather not put my body on the line for someone else to take a shot. I'd rather go deliver the shot. So, obviously, if there's a big guy in front of me, I'd probably be getting down. But sometimes these smaller DBs and linebackers, it's, you know what, let's go find a way to get a couple more yards.
2: They got a couple more points than the Rams did. Bills win it in overtime, 37-34, a game that saw 6 lead changes. Buffalo had the final one, and they get the win in overtime. Buffalo now 4-1. SportsCenter all night, ESPN Radio also had a couple of games go to overtime on Sunday, including Giants Commanders.
3: 20 seconds and the clock is running. If they're going to run the ball here, they've got to get down, get set, and spike it. In motion, Ben Sidett, 15 on the clock. Daniels, play action, rolling to the left, goes down now at the 25-yard line. There's only 7 seconds on the clock. There are no timeouts. This is going to end up in a tie if they don't spike it.
4: Wow.
3: It ends up in a tie.
4: Wow.
5: This is the end of the game.
2: Big 100 with the big call of the end of that game. You've probably seen on social media. Nobody in the NFC East won in week 5, and 2 of the teams played each other. Washington coach Dan Quinn, meeting with the team owner as he regularly does after the overtime tie with the Giants, felt like a loss. Is he worried about his job security?
6: I do know how the league goes. I'm well aware of that. Josh and I, we talk regularly before games, after good games, after tough games, and that's a normal process for us. And trust me, no one is pleased with this outcome and where we're at. But the part that we do have those hard conversations, we're honest about what we're at and what we need to fix and what we need to work on. And so I like having that communication with him.
2: They're hard conversations because there's really nothing you can say. Earlier on the Golics on ESPN Radio.
7: For Dan Quinn coming into this season, this is going to be one where if they don't right the ship and there's a few losses, I already see people calling for his job now after that. It on its own
8: horrible,
7: is an offense
8: one
7: of the most egregious that we've seen from a head coach. But you're right, everybody involved. Jaden Daniels, I get it, it's his first game back. There's a lot going on, and there would have been a lot to celebrate. Like, this was a game that was trending in, Washington's quarterback is back.
8: Yep.
7: This team more looks the part. Give the Giants credit. Yep. Jameis Winston
4: came back,
7: stormed them sure back, did. Get into this game and force overtime. Yep. But then to come back in this moment, Jaden Daniels is still not a rookie. He's a guy that played a bunch of college yep. football, has been in situations like this. There's no excuse for anybody involved
4: None.
7: Here to
4: None.
7: Handle this the way that it did.
2: Overtime tie, which certainly felt like a loss. Eagles did lose in London to the Jags when they gave up a massive kick return in the closing seconds. Earlier on Sportsmanlike, our Chris Canty.
8: I don't understand how you can justify kicking the ball in the landing zone and allowing the Jacksonville Jaguars to return it. They had zero timeouts. All you have to do is kick the ball out of the end zone. Guess what happens? They won one play, and as long as it's not a touchdown, the game is over. You found the only possible way to lose a football game. And so as great as Nick Sirianni's coaching record was since he's taken over the team, it doesn't absolve him from criticism or blame for what's happened over the last 2 weeks, but certainly what happened in London yesterday. That was an absolute embarrassment. The guys you had out on the field played well enough to win. And all the questions we had about Jalen Hurts, I thought he answered them in terms of being able to lift everybody else around him. He was what we expected, a championship quarterback showing championship mettle against what was the hottest team in football. The Jaguars coming into that game won 11 of 12. And all of the good vibes that you had with scoring game-winning points with 10 seconds to go gets washed away because you have a brain fart on the sideline. I don't understand. This is coaching malpractice.
2: Eagles lose on the field goal at the end. 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
9: 1-2, he goes. Swinging a grounder, third base, and through into left field. It's a base hit. Ramirez on the move. He comes in to score. DeLauder gets the green light around third. DeLuca digs it out. Rolls with a relay throw to the plate. It's not in time. A two-run base hit for Joe Adell. And the Guardians are up 4 in the ninth inning. Cleveland 7, Tampa Bay 3.
2: Guardians take game one of the ALCS with a 7-3 win over the Rays at the Trop. 7 runs in game one. They had 8 runs in 6 regular season games against Tampa Bay during the season. You heard it here on ESPN Radio. Mike Cousins, Eduardo Perez had the call for us. Back to the Trop, Mike.
9: Thank you, Jay. Well, the Cleveland franchise had won one time in 30 games in the postseason on the road when trailing by multiple runs after the sixth inning. Now they can say they've done that twice. Monday night in the series opener, 7-3 the final score after they went down 2-0 against Tampa Bay in the first inning and worked their way back. Solo homers in the sixth and seventh. Two runs in the eighth, three in the ninth. 7-3 the final as they win on the road in game one.
10: Yeah, they went on the road, and it was a good win, especially after being down two. And the way they did it with the power. First, it was Chase DeLauder, leadoff home run, to be able to get off Drew Rasmussen, and it showed that, whoa, wait a second, he is human. And then in the leadoff home run by Patrick Bailey in the seventh inning, also ties the ball game, but just gave them a jolt of energy. After that, the leadoff hitters in every inning were able to score, get on and score and create havoc in the eighth and ninth. The reality is the Cleveland Guardians came in to play and they did not care if they were tired or not.
9: Tampa Bay swept the Yankees. They were clearly the better team against New York. Today it looked very different. What was different about this Rays team versus what we saw in the first round?
10: They couldn't put them away. It just seemed like after that first inning where it was 2-0, they were able to neutralize some of their big guys. Arondo was neutralized. You look at Caminero after that hit in that first inning. He was neutralized as well. This is a team that maybe showed the effects of being rusty a little bit from not having played so much baseball this month. What was it, 3 games in the last 15 days for the Tampa Bay Rays? A lot of people say, well, that's an excuse that you use when you lose. But I truly believe that it also is a momentum stopper for a lot of teams, especially when guys come in with velocity.
9: If there's any change that the Rays need to make for game number 2, I would say it's not to pitch to number 11. Jose Ramirez hurt them in every which way. He got on base 3 times, scored twice, was active on the base paths, a difference maker as he has been throughout his career.
10: And usually the protection for Jose Ramirez comes in front of him. Usually it's Stephen Kwan that gets on, or you might get Rocchio from the 9 spot that also gets on, and you're forced to pitch to him. Well, this time it came from behind him, and it came from Chase DeLauder. And he showed it with his power the opposite way. He showed it with a double as well on a first pitch cutter. But most importantly, Jose Ramirez just cannot beat you. If Chase DeLauder goes 4-for-4, hats off. But number 11, the guy they're going to build a statue for, right next to Progressive Field there in Cleveland, the guy that's going to be a Hall of Famer, cannot beat you.
9: Jim Thome's statue will have company one day, and it will be Jose Ramirez immortalized there in downtown Cleveland. Pitching matchup game two, Parker Messick for the Guardians. He's from just about 45 minutes northeast of here, and Freddy Peralta for the Rays. Final score in game one, Cleveland 7, Tampa Bay 3. For Eduardo Perez, I'm Mike Cousins right here on your home for every pitch of the postseason. Major League Baseball on ESPN Radio and the ESPN app. Now let's go back to Jay Reynolds in the studio.
2: All right, Mike, game two coming up Tuesday. Our coverage 7:30 Eastern, then Wednesday game three of the NLCS, Milwaukee leading 2-0. Dodgers will figure out whether Shohei Ohtani will be in the lineup. He was 0-for-4 with a couple of strikeouts in the Game 2 loss on Monday. Ohtani hasn't homered since August 18th, just 3 hits and 20 postseason at-bats. Game 3 coming up on Wednesday. Speaking of being in slumps, one coach says they're in the fight together. That's next. SportsCenter All Night. It's ESPN Radio.
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3: 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I still don't believe it.
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1: Karl Anthony Towns, Josh Hart, eligible for extensions, but nothing coming out of their talks with the franchise. ESPN's Vince Goodwill.
6: The Knicks are offering Karl Towns a four-year extension around $200 million. That's a lot of money. His max is 4 years, $276 million. The important thing to note is this. With the money he made last year, the money he's due this year, and the player option for next year, it's a pay cut from that. And normally you don't offer all-stars, all-NBA players coming off of a championship pay cuts. Karl Anthony Towns said the other day he was surprised that the Knicks put out this statement. It has been a battle over rhetoric. And because the contract negotiations have stalled, this is going to be something that follows the Knicks all season long as they try to go on a quest for a repeat.
1: Knicks are pausing the conversations until later in the season. They say they'll devote their attention to defending their NBA championship. Back to the NFL. Chargers 0-5, one of three teams still winless. Jim Harbaugh says he and team ownership are in this fight together to turn the season around. What do they do, though? Michael Florio from the NFL Network.
7: I don't know. And they're trying everything. They were getting all three of their running backs heavily involved. They didn't have Ladd McConkey today, so they were just mixing and matching a whole bunch of different pass-catching combinations, trying to find something that worked. But without Slater and all, it's all broken. Justin Herbert had really no time to throw. There were so many times where it was clear that they didn't want to get this into a kind of high-scoring back-and-forth game. They were just trying to control the clock and not really play from behind. And Justin Herbert, he just looks a little off right now in the big moments. So, and when there's pressure in his face, he's just trying to get rid of it quickly.
1: Harbaugh emphasizing he's hell-bent on reversing course, getting off that 0-5 start to the season. Dolphins, Titans also still winless on the season in Tennessee. Coach Robert Saleh says it's not time to make major changes at this point. On the other side, Bills pick up another win on Monday Night Football. Good night for Buffalo.
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2: How good is that? Are you ready to take?
0: Number four.
1: Not the worst night for Buffalo fans. On the ice, Sabres pull away from the Panthers. WGR 550.
8: They're committed to offense, so the Sabres counter with power. Tage Thompson late. Slot shot scores! Tage Thompson unloads the TNT with a quick shot. And the Sabres extend the lead. It's 5-3 with 6:40 to go in the third period.
0: Number three.
1: Brewers, best record in baseball in the regular season, currently have the better record in the NLCS, having taken the first two from the Dodgers.
9: The pitch. Swing and a high fly ball. Well struck center field. Jaquez back. Turns and looks. And it's way out of here. Off the batter's eye in center field. Contreras has tied this one up at four. A no-doubter to center.
0: Number two.
1: Brewers taking the first two at home in the NL. As for the AL, Guardians strike first, piling on at the end of game one at the Trop.
10: 1-2, he goes, swinging a grounder, third base, and through into left field. It's a base hit. Ramirez on the move, he comes in to score. DeLauder gets the green light around third. DeLuca digs it out, Walls with a relay throw to the plate, it's not in time. A two-run base hit for Joe Adell, and the Guardians are up 4 in the ninth inning. Cleveland 7, Tampa Bay 3.
0: Number 1.
1: Week 5 of the NFL ends up in overtime with an unexpected opportunity for Buffalo. 97 Rock.
11: Bass lines it up. Snap by Ferguson. Hold by Doman. Kick on the way. And it is good. And the Bills have won it in overtime. Tyler Bass from 45 yards out lifts the Bills to a dramatic 37-34 overtime victory.
1: Puka Nacua did have a Monday Night Football record, 17 catches, but the Rams' special teams letting them down. Aaron Donald had the fumble recovery that put them in a position to kick a game-winning field goal, but didn't work out that way. Sean McVay, their coach, falls to 6-8 in his career on Monday Night Football. We'll hear more of that, plus how things went down on the diamond. SportsCenter All Night continues. It's ESPN Radio.
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0: SportsCenter All Night. Josh Allen and the Bills take on Matthew Stafford and the Rams to wrap up week 5.
20: Allen in the shotgun. Back to pass. Fires to the right side. Wide open. Coleman for a touchdown.
0: We have a crucial game 2 of the NLCS between the Dodgers and Brewers.
9: Swing and a line drive. Base hit. Right center field. Terang delivers the insurance.
0: We have game 1 of the ALCS between the Guardians and Rays.
20: Well struck. Right center field and deep. Collins goes back and we are tied.
0: Plus all the best highlights from the day in the NHL.
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1: 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Scoring 7, good enough in baseball's Final Four Monday. That's on the way. Scoring 7 was not going to be enough at SoFi, although it would eventually extend the game.
0: Bills at Rams.
1: Advertised as a possible Super Bowl preview, although the Rams have had their struggles early this season. And there were struggles early in the Monday night game as well. Bills with a couple of scoring drives in the first quarter, while the Rams' opening possession results in a missed 50-yard field goal attempt. So 6-0 Buffalo after the first. 13-7 Bills at the half. Each team then finding the end zone in the third. Rams with 7, Bills with 6, as there was no PAT. Bills leading 19-14 going to the fourth quarter. Then there was the fourth. 5 possessions, 5 touchdown drives. Rams took the lead 20-19. Bills answer. They go up 27-20. Rams answer and tie it at 27. Buffalo responds with an 11-play, 5.5-minute drive.
20: 3 tight end set. 2 of them are on the left. Knox on the right. Cook the lone set back. Here's the snap. Hand off to Cook. Lowers the shoulder. Driving his legs, and he's into the end zone for his second touchdown of the night.
1: 97 Rock. Bills go up a touchdown with just over 1.5 minutes to go in the fourth quarter. Plenty of time, though, for Matthew Stafford. He leads the Rams on an 8-play drive.
3: Stafford ready in the gun. Takes the snap. Gives to Kyron. He runs it in. Touchdown, LA! With 4 seconds left. An extra point can tie it up and force overtime.
1: That's exactly what they did. 7-10 ESPN LA. Rams tied at the end of regulation. Off to overtime. Tied at 34, Buffalo gets the ball first, 4 plays in.
3: 57 yards, the longest play of the night, and it strikes in overtime. At the 8-minute mark, Allen's under center. First down in Rams territory. Feeds Cook. Falls down! Fumble! Fumble! Rams recover! Aaron Donald has the football!
1: Turnover in overtime, 7-10 ESPN LA. Rams get the ball. 8 plays later, they line up for a 48-yard game winner.
20: Here's the snap. Hold is down. Kick on the way. It was partially blocked. It's no good. Partially blocked. Greg Rousseau got his big mitts up and blocked the football. Oh, my goodness. What a play by Groot.
1: Blocked at the line of scrimmage. So the Bills, even after the fumble in overtime, getting a second life. They take it back the other direction, 35 yards on 5 plays, and then...
20: Bass lines it up. Snap by Ferguson, hold by Doman, kick on the way! And it is good! And the Bills have won it in overtime! Tyler Bass from 45 yards out lifts the Bills to a dramatic 37-34 overtime victory.
1: That's how it sounded in Buffalo on 97 Rock. Meanwhile, a little different emotion on 710 ESPN LA.
3: Again, Bass has already hit from 49 and from 23. He's perfect on the season. To beat the Rams with a walk-off, 45-yard try. Snap, hold, kick on the way. It clears the line, and it is good. 37-34, Bills win. The kicking game betrays the 2026 Los Angeles Rams again.
1: 6 lead changes, 1 shy of tying the Monday Night Football record. 24 combined penalties, but it's the Bills who outlast the Rams at overtime. 37-34 for the 6th time. Bills are 4-1 or better since Josh Allen became the full-time starter in 2019. Allen, his first career overtime win, had been 0-7. Including the playoffs, tied for the longest losing streak to start a career by a starting quarterback since overtime began in 1974. Josh Allen now 1-7 in overtime, had 107 scrambling yards, second most in a game in his career. His legs, as well as his arm, the difference.
21: I mean, again, it's football. You can be down and out one play, the next play you're on top of the world, and again, that's just how it rolled for us today. A lot of things to clean up early on, just didn't feel like I was in a rhythm, wasn't taking some of the underneath stuff, you know, fighting mechanically some stuff right now that I'm working on, but I felt like in that second half I got into a rhythm, and guys made some plays, and Khalil and that first catch in the overtime, it's awesome stuff. Got to be better in the pass game. We know that. We understand that. But we'll take a win no matter what.
1: Josh Allen racking up 331 yards. He passed for 210, rushed for 121. His coach, Joe Brady.
4: Yeah, I mean, look, we weren't good passing the ball tonight. And, you know, I think I have to do a better job just getting him in a rhythm early. I think there were some throws early in the game that, you know, he's going to want back, just easy completions that'll help kind of, you know, see the ball go through the hoop. And, you know, so I think that was a product of, you know, maybe some of that. It's tough for them to kind of play all the way through the down with his legs, and I hope his legs aren't the answers always. You know, we gotta do a better job in the pass game, and you know, from a play design to just an execution to you know, just the protection and everything. But you know, look, when the ball was in his hands, he made plays when we needed to him at the end.
1: And for the 54th time in his career, Josh Allen throws for a touchdown and runs for a touchdown in a game. He extends the record in NFL history. Bills get the win. Rams take the loss. They are under 500 through five games for the fourth time under Sean McVay, all in the last five seasons.
5: With the 3rd-and-5 play, was there?
22: Yeah, if I would have known, yeah, I wish I would have had a better play call and gone for it, got it a lot tighter. I'm sick right now with myself, and I'm so proud of that group. You know, this is the tough part of sports, but I'm proud of that team. I'm proud of the way that we battled, and I'm sick that we came up short. And you know, I'll be regretting, you know, kicking that and not having a better call to be able to go for it on third down and go to fourth or whatever it was.
1: Rams Super Bowl team heading into the season. They are now 2-3. The guys who called Monday Night Football on ABC and ESPN, Hall of Famer Troy Aikman and Joe Buck.
23: It's just obviously still early. It's only week 5, but this is a division that is relentless. I mean, you've got the 49ers on top at 5-0. You've got the defending Super Bowl champions there at Seattle and what they're doing. The Rams, you know, everybody was just at the beginning of the season, we're saying it's obviously the Rams in the NFC and not so fast. So this one will sting a bit. It was a great game. Individual plays were made along the way, including the Rousseau block of what could have and probably would have been the game-winning field goal for the LA Rams. And then you go back down the other way. Josh Allen had scrambles of 19 and 13 yards on that last possession to get him in proper position to win it. And then Tyler Bass did the rest. It was a great game. Fun to watch. Fun to call.
24: Troy, I asked you on Monday Night Countdown before, what about Allen that you look at on tape do you marvel at? You're a Hall of Fame quarterback, but what this guy does, it feels singular. After what you just witnessed from him tonight, sort of willing this group down the field, what you'd have to say about his performance tonight?
25: You know, he's just one of the great competitors in our game, and a great leader, and he said it after the game. They didn't get as much out of the passing game, of course, as what maybe he would have liked, but not totally unexpected. This Rams defense, their secondary is really good. I thought, we talked about it on Monday Countdown, that they were going to have to be able to run the football. I just didn't anticipate that it was going to be Josh Allen as the leading rusher with well over 100 yards. But, you know, he did what he had to do and found a way to win. The great ones always do it. And just what a game, what a great thing for us to be a part of it and have a game finally live up to the billing with two marquee teams coming in.
24: Yeah, Troy, he had 91 rushing yards between the fourth quarter and overtime. He just takes off. He's so big. He's willing to absorb the contact and, by the way, administer some on the other end. I mean, you're gonna walk away with some bruises on this LA side, but remarkably, he never won an overtime game. Some of that's just bad luck, and looked like maybe the same thing would happen again tonight, Joe. But for Buffalo to win this game and the kind of trajectory a game like this might have, we know the only thing left to do is to check that box in the playoffs. But to beat this team on this field this way, I'm just interested in the value you believe there is in it beyond the obvious in the record.
23: Yeah, and I think coming off the game that they had last week, you know, when they lose at home to New England and then they come here and their secondary was taken apart by Drake May and they come here and you're going, okay, well, now you got Matthew Stafford and Davante Adams and Puka Nacua and Kyron Williams. How are they going to hold up for the most part? Now, this became a pinball machine in the fourth quarter, but for the most part and definitely through the first half, they held up extremely well. This is Super Bowl or bust for both these teams in 2026, and these two teams are spent. And, Buffalo is is sitting there at, what, 4-1?
24: Troy, just the level of play from Stafford, the poise that was demonstrated, we didn't see that across the NFL late, across the league yesterday necessarily, but he takes them right down the field, and they score, and then they get close enough to win, and they don't. It's a couple of games that he's done what he does, and they don't get victories from him. I'm just curious your thoughts on Stafford's level of brilliance.
25: Well, he's phenomenal. I mean, in his 18th year, he seems like he's been drinking from the fountain of youth. I mean, right. I don't know. It seems like he's got a lot more years left than what he's able to do. Who knows? But, yeah, and to have the game end, you know, they've had their hearts ripped out from underneath them a few times, but to lose due to special teams and just not being able to execute, and obviously there's more to it than just that. But, you know, we knew somebody was going to leave this game disappointed, more disappointed now because of the way it went, and then went to overtime. But I still think these two teams are going to be right there at the end, and maybe they'll get a chance to meet up once again here at SoFi Stadium in February.
1: Rams are a sub-500 team through week five. Bills are at 4-1. 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
9: And the 0-2. Swinging a high fly ball into right. That should do it. The Dodgers win 4-1. The final. They take the series against the Atlanta Braves. Once again, this Dodger machine.
2: Postseason is different than the regular season. It's going to be a battle, and it was good to see us come out of this one.
1: Dodgers, Brewers, the only two 100-win teams in the majors, meeting in the NLCS. Milwaukee taking the series opener Sunday. Monday, game two, L.A. looking to even the series. They had a 4-3 lead in the fifth. Had
9: the pitch. Swing and a high fly ball. Well struck center field. Paez back. Turns and looks. And it's way out of here. Off the batter's eye in center field. Contreras has tied this one up at four. A no-doubter to center.
1: Contreras ties it in the fifth. And then in the sixth,
9: Stewart comes set. The pitch. Swing and a line drive into left field. It'll fall for a hit. In to score is Hamilton. It's an RBI single for Contreras, who delivers again. Milwaukee 5 and L.A. 4.
1: Brewers taking the lead in the sixth, and they would add to it in the eighth.
9: Enriquez fires. Swing and a line drive. Base hit. Right center field. Terang delivers the insurance. And the Brewers have a 6-4 advantage. Swing and a little flare out into center field. That's a base hit. Terang around third on his way to the plate. It's bobbled by Paez. And the Brewers add a run, and it's 7-4.
1: 7-4 would be the final. The Brewers taking the first two at home. Milwaukee's bullpen retiring the final 15 in order. First time in baseball history, a team's bullpen combines for five perfect innings in a postseason game. It's a 7-4 win for the Brewers. They lead the series 2-0. Teams that take a 2-0 lead in the best of seven historically have won the series 83% of the time. Teams with home field advantage who win the first two in a best of seven go on to win the series 95% of the time. Calling the NLCS for us here on ESPN Radio, John Chombi, Doug Glanville. Back to Milwaukee. Boog.
9: All right, Jay, thanks so much. The Brewers have jumped out to a 2-0 lead in this best-of-seven National League Championship Series. Dougie, how surprised are you?
6: Well, I'm not surprised in that the Brewers are a team that won 103 games for a reason this year. They are an excellent team, very balanced team, and they have the pitching and the defense to be able to win these close and tight series. The experience is shining a little bit. They seem calmer in the moment. They're really taking it to the Dodgers in certain ways. And today they just showed a big gap in their offense versus the Dodgers. They manufactured runs against Yamamoto, which is really hard to do. They got him out of the game early, and they still got to their bullpen. And on the flip side, defensively, their pitching picked up the slack from Henderson, who was pretty solid overall, just made a lot of fielding mistakes. And they were able to turn that into zeros on the run prevention side. So they kept tacking on, and not giving anything back. And that's a team that's able to put you away.
9: As this series moves on to L.A., what do the Dodgers need to do or do differently?
6: Well, they got to get their offense going somehow. Ohtani doesn't look right. Will Smith doesn't really look right. He had a couple better swings, but they're missing some of those big bats. And if they don't have those bats, you got to really put up some zeros. That's proving hard to do against this Brewer team. But a guy like Blake Snell pitching, he's got to have his command. Because if he's not efficient, this team is just going to wear you out by pitch count. And you're going to look up and Snell won't be in there after the third inning. So it's a little fragile. And the Brewers right now are playing just better baseball.
7: Yeah, no question. And when you think about it, one of the parts of the postseason we're used to seeing the home run ball. Obviously, for the Dodgers, it's an advantage in terms of going back home because that's a really good home run hitter's ballpark. But you certainly don't want to get into the mindset of we need to hit home runs.
6: Well, because you'll hit a couple and then you'll trade off a lack of discipline, and you'll add chase, and all of a sudden you're going to be striking out a lot more. So they got to still play their game. The home runs will come with that team, but they're hoping that someone will be on base when those home runs do come, and the Brewers are on base all the time.
7: Brewers up 2-0 of the Dodgers in this NLCS. They win it 7-4 in Game 2. For Doug Glanville, I'm John Ciambi right here in your home for every pitch of the World Series, Major League Baseball, on ESPN Radio and the ESPN app. Now we send it back to Jay Reynolds in the studio.
1: 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LA says it'll gauge whether his lingering injuries warrant him sitting out Game 3. That'll be on Wednesday. We'll hear it here on ESPN Radio. Boog and Doug will have our play-by-play. Starting at 7:30 Eastern, our coverage begins here on ESPN Radio. 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
2: And the Cleveland Guardians, for the second time in 3 years, are headed to the American League Championship Series.
3: I'm so happy for our guys tonight. I couldn't be more proud of them, our group, our staff, our coaches, front office, ownership.
1: Cleveland coming off their series with the White Sox that went the distance, and they turn right around and pay a visit to the Trop for game one of the ALCS. Monday night, Tampa Bay, 2-0 lead until Cleveland even the game with runs in the sixth and the seventh, and then
4: 0-2 pitch, swinging a liner up the middle. That's a base hit. Ramirez scores with ease. DeLauder full speed ahead around third. The throw to the plate is tardy. It's a two-run single for Nathaniel Lowe, right back through the origin, and the Guardians, once down 2-0, now lead the Rays 4-2 in the eighth.
1: They have the lead in the eighth, and then add insurance in the ninth.
4: Ramirez waits the 3-2 again. Swinging a bloop into left field. That's a base hit off the hands. Martinez around third. The throw from DeLuca, not in time. So it's 5-3 Cleveland. 1-2, he goes. Swinging a grounder. Third base and through into left field. It's a base hit. Ramirez on the move. He comes in to score. DeLauder gets the green light around third. DeLuca digs it out. Walls with a relay throw to the plate. It's not in time. A two-run base hit for Joe Adell, and the Guardians are up 4 in the ninth inning. Cleveland 7, Tampa Bay 3.
1: Mike Cousins calling the ALCS for us here on ESPN Radio. Guardians strike first, winning game one on the road, 7-3. Guardians' second road postseason win when trailing by multiple runs in the sixth inning or later. They score a total of 7 in game one after totaling 8 runs in 6 regular season games against Tampa Bay. Nathaniel Lowe with our Buster Olney after the win.
5: Nathaniel Lowe, you guys played late Saturday night, flew here midday on Sunday, and you come in here, win the first game against a team that's well rested. How did you do it?
6: Yeah, we just kept fighting, man. Raz had good stuff, and Foster got punched there in the first, but our guys just kept fighting, and we got into a chance to score there late, and then that was so nice getting those big runs in the ninth inning too. But that's a great guards ball win, and we're happy to take game one.
5: Scores 2-2. You're at the plate. Infield's in, second and third. 0-2 count. What was your approach?
6: Man, I'm praying hard right there just for something to hit. You know, like, I've been working hard all year, and the guys in front of me did a great job of getting into scoring position, and I got something I can handle, and it worked.
5: What are you seeing in Jose Ramirez and all the emotions he's playing with right now?
6: Man, it's so exciting. Like, what a treat to play with a guy like that who can change a game at the snap of his fingers, you know? And it doesn't have to be the home run. The bleeder falls in. It feels like in 3 pitches he could be on third and score, but it's a treat to play with 11.
5: Chase DeLauder, single, double, home run, walk. What are you seeing in him?
6: Man, it's special. It's so hitterish, and for a young guy to be that polished and have a good eye and be smart about his approach and stay consistent, like, again, Chase is going to be good for a long time, but it's a lot of fun to play with these guys.
5: Daniel, thank you.
1: Guardians take the opener 7-3 over the Rays. 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Right now, SportsCenter All Night. Bills winning a wild Monday Night Football game matchup in Los Angeles. Meanwhile, back in Buffalo on the ice.
7: They're committed to offense, so the Sabres counter with power. Tage Thompson late. Slot shot scores! Tage Thompson unloads the TNT with a quick shot. And the Sabres extend the lead. It's 5-3 with 6:40 to go in the third period.
1: 5-3 would be the final over the Panthers. WGR 550. Sabres with a season high 5 goals en route to the win. Tage Thompson had a goal and an assist. Third multi-point game this season. Wild doubling up the Golden Knights.
8: Damon Hunt pushed it off the left wing boards. Yurov slams it in. Rieger Lorenz on the forecheck. Taken to the glass by Hanifin. The digging free break. Center.
1: 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Senators pull away from the Devils.
9: Dylan Cousins gets to the line, heaves it to the corner, heads off on a change. Was Fogel in the corner to try and retrieve it. Does. Feeds the point. Cross to Shabbat. Winds and fires. Scores! That was tipped off something in front. But still a 3-0 Ottawa lead.
1: TSN 1200. Senators go out to a 4-1 win. What do we read into Monday night? That's next to TSPN Radio.
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1: Does LA still have a Super Bowl-worthy team? 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
1: Guardians take game one of the ALCS at the Trop. Brewers hold serve at home. Remains to be seen, though, if the Dodgers will have Shohei Ohtani for game three. Speaking of L.A., Bills outlast the Rams in L.A. on Monday Night Football.
2: Bass lines it up. Snap by Ferguson. Hold by Domann. Kick on the way. And it is good! And the Bills have...

0: The 45-yard game winner ends it in overtime. Bills getting a second life after giving the ball away on a fumble in overtime. But the Rams have a potential game-winning kick blocked. Bills got the ball back, kicked the game winner. Six lead changes in the Monday night game, one shy of the Monday Night Football record. ESPN analyst Jason McCourty.
1: We're watching the beginning of that game, and I'm saying to you, like, this is coming down to third down within the red zone, and then the dorm bars got blown off with offensive just firepower. And you said it. It came down, and when you listen to McVay and the way he was saying it, the frustration of the end of the game, and he made the right call. Like, they're in field goal range. You make the kick, you win the game, and you're the ones running off the football field. But this was a game of just ups and downs and so many big plays within it. We're standing on the sideline when Kitchens sweeps the ankle and makes that tackle after the landman forced fumble. We're like, that just decided it. That's the game. And then Rousseau steps up. So the running back room of Buffalo carried this team today, where Josh wasn't throwing the ball all over the football field, but just the excitement and the resiliency of both these teams to continue to fight to the very end is what made it so darn good.
2: You know what it felt like to me is very similar to what we saw yesterday in Seattle.
1: Yep.
2: Two really good teams, wild sequences of things swinging drastically in San Francisco's favor, but then Seattle answered and they take the lead, but then San Francisco had enough. And then in the end, Seattle, you get a drop and you don't get a chance to tie with Jackson Smith and Jigba. In this chance, Stafford goes down, they tie it. It looks like, I mean, there were three possessions in overtime. I mean, it looked like either team could have won and it would have felt like it was appropriate. I leave here thinking both teams are good. But Jason, 2-3 is, losses are accumulating on this Rams side. How costly was this one?
1: You look at just the bigger picture, the larger lens, both of these football teams. Buffalo a week ago loses to their division rival in New England, and New England wins again this week. So this is such a big win for them in that moment. On the flip side, for the Rams, you said it, 2-3 in a division where Seattle and the 49ers look like powerhouses when we watch them on Sunday afternoon. So for the Rams, yes, this team looks like a team that could be in the Super Bowl. They've lost to teams like the Denver Broncos, the 49ers, and now the Buffalo Bills, who we consider to be Super Bowl contenders. But we always say it, in this league, you have to continue to stack wins week after week, and they're not doing that.
0: Rams have stacked up two wins against three losses. They're 2-3, under 500 through five games for the fourth time under Sean McVay in the last five seasons.
3: No, there's no, none of it makes me feel good right now. I'm proud of the effort, but none of how I feel is positive, other than I'm proud of the resilience, the guts that our team displayed. But there's no, I don't even know what you want to call it, but congrats to the Bills, and I'm excited about how we freaking move forward.
0: Bills get the win on the field goal in overtime. Josh Allen gets his first career overtime win, had lost all seven overtime games in his career. He had 331 yards himself on Monday, passed for 210, rushed for 121.
4: It's fun to be part of. It's what you dream of as a kid, to win a overtime game in Monday night. I haven't been a fan of overtime games in my career, so this is the first one. We'll take it. Our guys kept fighting. Greg Rousseau tipping the field goal there. A lot of stuff to clean up, but we'll take a win when we can get it.
2: You and I have talked a bit about this over the last couple of years. I feel like you've grown into such a stoic leader. And what I mean by that is I don't see highs and lows. I see a guy that's exuding calm and being a leader, because you can't follow somebody that's freaking out all the time. But describe just for me what it's like when, all right, we're driving. It looks like Shakir's going to score. I was right in front of us. That was a hell of a play to knock him down. And then Cuckoo has an incredible game. You lose the ball. And just to maintain calm and a belief that maybe they'll make a play, how do you kind of keep it together when it's all going the way it's going?
4: It's football. You never know what can happen on any given snap. It's why you play the game. It's why it's not played on paper, right? So we go down there. We think we're going to go score, and we fumble the ball. They get the ball. They just got to kick a field goal. You're sitting on the sideline just kind of crossing your fingers, hoping a defensive guy can make a play. And Greg Rousseau did. So he gave us an opportunity. Get down there, two-minute warning. Second down, and Joe felt really good about where the ball was with Tyler, and T-Bass went out there, drilled a kick, and getting out of here with the win.
2: You guys are awfully banged up, but for your guys on defense to battle the way they did and make a number of plays to keep you in a place where this game could be won, I give you a chance to brag on your defense a little bit. Yeah, and Rousseau obviously makes a play that's big in the end, but I felt like collectively they really balled out.
4: They really did, and big focus this year was stopping the run.
2: Yeah.
4: And I thought they did a great job against the run tonight. Obviously,

0: when you have Matthew Stafford, Puka Nacua, Devontae Adams,
1: they're gonna
0: be able to throw the football a little bit. But our guys kept fighting. Again, didn't flinch. We fumbled the ball. They have to go down their score to win the game. Our guys didn't flinch. They went back out there. They made a stop on that 3rd and 5.
1: Yep.
0: And then put them in a tough spot to kick a field goal there. And like I said, our guys made a play. So it's just the resiliency of this football team. You know, Coach Brady's repped it all season long. Just put the ball down. Play the next play. And that's what we did tonight.
1: On Monday Night Countdown at the very beginning, it was hours ago. It feels like a month. I mean, I said styles make fights, and this is heavyweights, and it's MVP, MVP, and it lives up to it. They leave, though, on the wrong side of it. You left on the wrong side of it last week. I'm curious how important it was to be able to move past that quickly against good-on-good in this building. Like, just, it's early, but it felt like tonight mattered a ton.
0: Yeah.
1: Am I wrong?
0: 4-1 feels a lot better than 3-2.
1: I bet it does.
0: I promise you that. Coming across the country, playing on a Monday night game. We're on a short week. We got to go to Vegas next week, who's playing some really good football.
1: Okay.
0: We're staying here. It's first time. So, again, trusting our guys to be pros and do the right thing. But, you know, we're here to win this week and next week, and we got to go find a way to get past this one on a short week and find a way to win.
1: All right. I'm interested just in one thing, if it's even describable. You take off running a number of times, and it's like, I said to Troy, it's like, you're going to take a shot, but you're going to hand some out as well. And it feels like in those moments, it's like, does it slow down for you? Is that, like I said, I don't know if it's a describable thing. When everything's breaking down and you're just going to take off, you did it a number of times in the fourth quarter, and obviously that was a design one late, but do you prefer that?
0: Listen, it's danged if you do, danged if you don't. You know, you see a lot of guys pull up, and I'd rather not put my body on the line for someone else to take a shot. I'd rather go deliver the shot. So, obviously, if there's a big guy in front of me, I'd probably be getting down. But sometimes these smaller DBs and linebackers, it's, you know what, let's go find a way to get a couple more yards.
2: They got a couple more points than the Rams did. Bills win it in overtime, 37-34, a game that saw 6 lead changes. Buffalo had the final one, and they get the win in overtime. Buffalo now 4-1. SportsCenter all night, ESPN Radio also had a couple of games go to overtime on Sunday, including Giants Commanders.
3: 20 seconds and the clock is running. If they're going to run the ball here, they've got to get down, get set, and spike it. In motion, Ben Sidett, 15 on the clock. Daniels, play action, rolling to the left, goes down now at the 25-yard line. There's only 7 seconds on the clock. There are no timeouts. This is going to end up in a tie if they don't spike it.
4: Wow.
3: It ends up in a tie.
5: This is the end of the game.
2: Big 100 with the big call of the end of that game. You've probably seen on social media. Nobody in the NFC East won in week 5, and 2 of the teams played each other. Washington coach Dan Quinn, meeting with the team owner as he regularly does after the overtime tie with the Giants, felt like a loss. Is he worried about his job security?
6: I do know how the league goes. I'm well aware of that. Josh and I, we talk regularly before games, after good games, after tough games, and that's a normal process for us. And trust me, no one is pleased with this outcome and where we're at. But the part that we do have those hard conversations, we're honest about what we're at and what we need to fix and what we need to work on. And so I like having that communication with him.
2: They're hard conversations because there's really nothing you can say earlier on the Golics on ESPN Radio.
7: For Dan Quinn coming into this season, this is going to be one where if they don't right the ship and there's a few losses, I already see people calling for his job now after that. It on its own
8: horrible,
7: is an offense
8: yeah.
7: that's yeah. one of the most egregious that yep. we've seen from a head coach. But you're right, everybody involved. Jaden Daniels, I get it's his first game back. There's a lot going on, and there would have been a lot to celebrate. Like, this was a game that was trending in, oh, Washington's quarterback is back.
8: Yep.
7: This team more looks the part. Give the Giants credit.
8: Yep.
7: Jameis Winston
8: came back,
7: stormed them
8: sure
7: back,
8: did.
7: Get into this game and force overtime.
8: Yep.
7: But then to come back in this moment, Jaden Daniels is still not a rookie. He's a guy that played a bunch of college
8: yep.
7: football, has been in situations like this. There's no excuse for anybody involved
8: None.
7: Here to
8: None.
7: Handle this the way that it did.
2: Overtime tie, which certainly felt like a loss. Eagles did lose in London to the Jags when they gave up a massive kick return in the closing seconds. Earlier on Sportsmanlike, our Chris Canty.
9: I don't understand how you can justify
4: kicking the ball in the landing zone and allowing the Jacksonville Jaguars to return it. They had zero timeouts. All you have to do is kick the ball out of the end zone. Guess what happens? They won one play, and as long as it's not a touchdown, the game is over. You found the only possible way to lose a football game. And so as great as Nick Sirianni's coaching record was since he's taken over the team, it doesn't absolve him from criticism or blame for what's happened over the last 2 weeks, but certainly what happened in London yesterday. That was an absolute embarrassment. The guys you had out on the field played well enough to win. And all the questions we had about Jalen Hurts, I thought he answered them in terms of being able to lift everybody else around him. He was what we expected, a championship quarterback showing championship mettle against what was the hottest team in football. The Jaguars coming into that game won 11 of 12. And all of the good vibes that you had with scoring game-winning points with 10 seconds to go gets washed away because you have a brain fart on the sideline. I don't understand. This is coaching malpractice.
2: Eagles lose on the field goal at the end. Sports Center all night, ESPN Radio. Back to the diamond.
8: 1-2, he goes. Swinging a grounder, third base, and through into left field. It's a base hit. Ramirez on the move. He comes in to score. DeLauder gets the green light around third. DeLuca digs it out. Walls with a relay throw to the plate. It's not in time. A two-run base hit for Joe Adell. And the Guardians are up 4 in the ninth inning. Cleveland 7, Tampa Bay 3.
2: Guardians take game one of the ALCS with a 7-3 win over the Rays at the Trop. 7 runs in game one. They had 8 runs in 6 regular season games against Tampa Bay during the season. You heard it here on ESPN Radio. Mike Cousins, Eduardo Perez had the call for us. Back to the Trop, Mike.
8: Thank you, Jay. Well, the Cleveland franchise had won one time in 30 games in the postseason on the road when trailing by multiple runs after the sixth inning. Now they can say they've done that twice. Monday night in the series opener, 7-3 the final score after they went down 2-0 against Tampa Bay in the first inning and worked their way back. Solo homers in the sixth and seventh, two runs in the eighth, 3 in the ninth, 7-3 the final as they win on the road in game one.
9: Yeah, they went on the road and it was a good win, especially after being down 2. And the way they did it with the power. First it was Chase DeLauder, leadoff home run to be able to get off Drew Rasmussen, and it showed that, whoa, wait a second, he is human. And then in the leadoff home run by Patrick Bailey in the seventh inning, also ties the ball game, but just gave them a jolt of energy. After that, the leadoff hitters in every inning were able to score, get on and score and create havoc in the eighth and ninth. The reality is the Cleveland Guardians came in to play and they did not care if they were tired or not.
8: Tampa Bay swept the Yankees. They were clearly the better team against New York. Today it looked very different. What was different about this Rays team versus what we saw in the first round?
9: They couldn't put them away. It just seemed like after that first inning where it was 2-0, they were able to neutralize some of their big guys. Arondo was neutralized. You look at Caminero after that hit in that first inning. He was neutralized as well. This is a team that maybe showed the effects of being rusty a little bit from not having played so much baseball this month. What was it, 3 games in the last 15 days for the Tampa Bay Rays? A lot of people say, well, that's an excuse that you use when you lose. But I truly believe that it also is a momentum stopper for a lot of teams, especially when guys come in with velocity.
8: If there's any change that the Rays need to make for game number 2, I would say it's not to pitch to number 11. Jose Ramirez hurt them in every which way. He got on base 3 times, scored twice, was active on the base paths, a difference maker as he has been throughout his career.
9: And usually the protection for Jose Ramirez comes in front of him. Usually it's Stephen Kwan that gets on, or you might get Rocchio from the 9 spot that also gets on and you're forced to pitch to him. Well, this time it came from behind him, and it came from Chase DeLauder. And he showed it with his power the opposite way. He showed it with a double as well on a first pitch cutter. But most importantly, Jose Ramirez just cannot beat you. If Chase DeLauder goes 4-for-4, hats off. But number 11, the guy they're going to build a statue for, right next to Progressive Field there in Cleveland, the guy that's going to be a Hall of Famer, cannot beat you.
8: Jim Thome's statue will have company one day, and it will be Jose Ramirez immortalized there in downtown Cleveland. Pitching matchup game two, Parker Messick for the Guardians. He's from just about 45 minutes northeast of here. And Freddy Peralta for the Rays. Final score in game one, Cleveland 7, Tampa Bay 3. For Eduardo Perez, I'm Mike Cousins right here on your home for every pitch of the postseason. Major League Baseball on ESPN Radio and the ESPN app. Now let's go back to Jay Reynolds in the studio.
2: All right, Mike, game two coming up Tuesday. Our coverage 7:30 Eastern, then Wednesday game three of the NLCS, Milwaukee leading 2-0. Dodgers will figure out whether Shohei Ohtani will be in the lineup. He was 0-for-4 with a couple of strikeouts in the Game 2 loss on Monday. Ohtani hasn't homered since August 18th, just 3 hits and 20 postseason at-bats. Game 3 coming up on Wednesday. Speaking of being in slumps, one coach says they're in the fight together. That's next. 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
1: Karl Anthony Towns, Josh Hart, eligible for extensions, but nothing coming out of their talks with the franchise. ESPN's Vince Goodwill.
6: The Knicks are offering Karl Towns a four-year extension around $200 million. That's a lot of money.

0: of a championship pay cut. Carl Anthony Towns said the other day he was surprised that the Knicks put out this statement. It has been a battle over rhetoric, and because the contract negotiations have stalled, this is going to be something that follows the Knicks all season long as they try to go on a quest for a repeat.
1: Knicks are pausing the conversations until later in the season. They say they'll devote their attention to defending their NBA championship. Back to the NFL. Chargers 0-5, one of three teams still winless. Jim Harbaugh says he and team ownership are in this fight together to turn the season around. What do they do, though? Michael Florio from the NFL Network.
2: I don't know. And they're trying everything. They were getting all three of their running backs heavily involved. They didn't have Ladd McConkey today, so they were just mixing and matching a whole bunch of different pass-catching combinations, trying to find something that worked. But without Slater and all, it's all broken. Justin Herbert had really no time to throw. There were so many times where it was clear that they didn't want to get this into a kind of high-scoring back-and-forth game. They were just trying to control the clock and not really play from behind. And Justin Herbert, he just looks a little off right now in the big moments. So, and when there's pressure in his face, he's just trying to get rid of it quickly.
1: Harbaugh emphasizing he's hell-bent on reversing course, getting off that 0-5 start to the season. Dolphins, Titans also still winless on the season in Tennessee. Coach Robert Saleh says it's not time to make major changes at this point. On the other side, Bills pick up another win on Monday Night Football. Good night for Buffalo.
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4: How good is that? Are you not entertained?
3: Number four.
1: Not the worst night for Buffalo fans. On the ice, Sabres pull away from the Panthers. WGR 550.
5: They're committed to offense, so the Sabres counter with power. Tage Thompson leads. Slap shot scores! Tage Thompson unloads the TNT with a quick shot. And the Sabres extend the lead. It's 5-3 with 6:40 to go in the third period.
3: Number three.
1: Brewers, best record in baseball in the regular season, currently have the better record in the NLCS, having taken the first two from the Dodgers.
6: The pitch. Swing and a high fly ball. Well struck center field. Jaquez back. Turns and looks. And it's way out of here. Off the batter's eye in center field. Contreras has tied this one up at four. A no-doubter to center.
3: Number two.
1: Brewers taking the first two at home in the NL. As for the AL, Guardians strike first, piling on at the end of game one at the Trop.
7: 1-2, he goes, swinging a grounder, third base, and through into left field. It's a base hit. Ramirez on the move. He comes in to score. DeLauder gets the green light around third. DeLuca digs it out. Walls with a relay throw to the plate. It's not in time. A two-run base hit for Joe Adell, and the Guardians are up 4 in the ninth inning. Cleveland 7, Tampa Bay 3.
3: Number 1.
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8: Pass lines it up. 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
1: Puka Nacua did have a Monday Night Football record 17 catches, but the Rams' special teams letting them down. Aaron Donald had the fumble recovery that put them in a position to kick a game-winning field goal, but didn't work out that way. Sean McVay, their coach, falls to 6-8 in his career on Monday Night Football. We'll hear more of that, plus how things went down on the diamond. SportsCenter All Night continues. It's ESPN Radio.
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3: 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Josh Allen and the Bills take on Matthew Stafford and the Rams to wrap up week five.
14: Allen in the shotgun. Back to pass. Fires to the right side. Wide open. Tolman for a touchdown.
3: We have a crucial game two of the NLCS between the Dodgers and Brewers.
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7: Well struck. Right center field and deep. 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
1: Week five finishing strong. 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Scoring seven. Good enough in baseball's final four Monday. That's on the way. Scoring seven was not going to be enough at SoFi, although it would eventually extend the game.
3: Bills at Rams.
1: Advertised as a possible Super Bowl preview, although the Rams have had their struggles early this season. And there were struggles early in the Monday night game as well. Bills with a couple of scoring drives in the first quarter, while the Rams' opening possession results in a missed 50-yard field goal attempt. So 6-0 Buffalo after the first. 13-7 Bills at the half. Each team then finding the end zone in the third. Rams with seven, Bills with six, as there was no PAT. Bills leading 19-14 going to the fourth quarter. Then there was the fourth. Five possessions, five touchdown drives. Rams took the lead 20-19. Bills answer. They go up 27-20. Rams answer and tie it at 27. Buffalo responds with an 11-play, five-and-a-half-minute drive.
8: Three tight end set. Two of them are on the left. Knox on the right. Cook the lone set back. Here's the snap. Hand off to Cook. Lowers the shoulder. Driving his legs, and he's into the end zone for his second touchdown of the night.
1: 97 Rock. Bills go up a touchdown with just over a minute and a half to go in the fourth quarter. Plenty of time, though, for Matthew Stafford. He leads the Rams on an 8-play drive.
15: Stafford ready in the gun. Takes the snap. Gives to Kyron. He runs it in. Touchdown, LA! With 4 seconds left. An extra point can tie it up and force overtime.
1: That's exactly what they did. 7-10 ESPN LA. Rams tied at the end of regulation. Off to overtime. Tied at 34, Buffalo gets the ball first, four plays in.
15: 57 yards, the longest play of the night, and it strikes in overtime. At the 8-minute mark, Allen's under center. First down in Rams territory. Feeds Cook. Falls down! Fumble! Fumble! Rams recover! Aaron Donald has the football!
1: Turnover in overtime, 7-10 ESPN LA. Rams get the ball. Eight plays later, they line up for a 48-yard game winner.
8: Here's the snap. Hold is down. Kick on the way. It was partially blocked. It's no good. Partially blocked. Greg Rousseau got his big mitts up and blocked the football. Oh, my goodness. What a play by Groot.
1: Blocked at the line of scrimmage. So the Bills, even after the fumble in overtime, getting a second life. They take it back the other direction, 35 yards on five plays, and then...
8: Bass lines it up. Snap by Ferguson, hold by Doman, kick on the way! And it is good! And the Bills have won it in overtime! Tyler Bass from 45 yards out lifts the Bills to a dramatic 37-34 overtime victory!
1: That's how it sounded in Buffalo on 97 Rock. Meanwhile, a little different emotion on 710 ESPN LA.
15: Again, Bass has already hit from 49 and from 23. He's perfect on the season. To beat the Rams with a walk-off, 45-yard try. Snap, hold, kick on the way. It clears the line, and it is good. 37-34, Bills win. The kicking game betrays the 2026 Los Angeles Rams again.
1: Six lead changes, one shy of tying the Monday Night Football record. 24 combined penalties, but it's the Bills who outlast the Rams in overtime. 37-34 for the sixth time. Bills are 4-1 or better since Josh Allen became the full-time starter in 2019. Allen, his first career overtime win had been 0-7. Including the playoffs, tied for the longest losing streak to start a career by a starting quarterback since overtime began in 1974. Josh Allen now 1-7 in overtime at 107 scrambling yards, second most in a game in his career. His legs, as well as his arm, the difference.
16: I mean, again, it's football. You can be down and out one play. The next play, you're on top of the world. And again, that's just how it rolled for us today. A lot of things to clean up early on. Just didn't feel like I was in a rhythm. Wasn't taking some of the underneath stuff. You know, fighting mechanically some stuff right now that I'm working on. But I felt like in that second half, I got into a rhythm. The guys made some plays. I mean, Khalil and that first catch in the overtime. It's awesome stuff. Got to be better in the pass game. We know that. We understand that. But we'll take a win no matter what.
1: Josh Allen racking up 331 yards. He passed for 210, rushed for 121. His coach, Joe Brady.
17: Yeah, I mean, look, we weren't good passing the ball tonight. And, you know, I think I have to do a better job just getting him in a rhythm early. I think there were some throws early in the game that, you know, he's going to want back, just easy completions that'll help kind of, you know, see the ball go through the hoop. And, you know, so I think that was a product of, you know, maybe some of that. But it's tough for them to kind of play all the way through the down with his legs. And I hope his legs aren't the answer as always. You know, that's why we got to do a better job in the pass game. And, you know, from a play design to just an execution to, you know, just the protection and everything. But, you know, look, when the ball was in his hands, he made plays when we needed to him at the end.
1: And for the 54th time in his career, Josh Allen throws for a touchdown and runs for a touchdown in a game. He extends the record in NFL history. Bills get the win. Rams take the loss. They are under 500 through five games for the fourth time under Sean McVay, all in the last five seasons.
18: With the 3rd-and-5 play, was there?
19: Yeah, it's, you know what? If I would have known, yeah, I wish I would have had a better play call and gone for it, got it a lot tighter. I'm sick right now with myself, and I'm so proud of that group. You know, this is the tough part of sports, but I'm proud of that team. I'm proud of the way that we battled, and I'm sick that we came up short. And you know, I'll be regretting, you know, kicking that and not having a better call to be able to go for it on third down and go to fourth or whatever it was.
1: Rams, Super Bowl team heading into the season. They are now 2-3. The guys who called Monday Night Football on ABC and ESPN, Hall of Famer Troy Aikman and Joe Buck.
20: It's just obviously still early. It's only week five, but this is a division that is relentless. I mean, you've got the 49ers on top at 5-0. You've got the defending Super Bowl champions there at Seattle and what they're doing. The Rams, you know, everybody was just at the beginning of the season, we're saying it's obviously the Rams in the NFC and not so fast. So this one will sting a bit. It was a great game. Individual plays were made along the way, including the Rousseau block of what could have and probably would have been the game-winning field goal for the LA Rams. And then you go back down the other way. Josh Allen had scrambles of 19 and 13 yards on that last possession to get him in proper position to win it. And then Tyler Bass did the rest. It was a great game, fun to watch, fun to call.
21: Troy, I asked you on Monday Night Countdown before, what about Allen that you look at on tape do you marvel at? You're a Hall of Fame quarterback, but what this guy does, it feels singular. After what you just witnessed from him tonight, sort of willing this group down the field, what you'd have to say about his performance tonight?
22: You know, he's just one of the great competitors in our game, and a great leader, and he said it after the game. They didn't get as much out of the passing game, of course, as what maybe he would have liked, but not totally unexpected. This Rams defense, their secondary is really good. I thought, we talked about it on Monday Countdown, that they were going to have to be able to run the football. I just didn't anticipate that it was going to be Josh Allen as the leading rusher with well over 100 yards. But, you know, he did what he had to do and found a way to win. The great ones always do it. And just what a game, what a great thing for us to be a part of it and have a game finally live up to the billing with two marquee teams coming in.
21: Yeah, Troy, he had 91 rushing yards between the fourth quarter and overtime. He just takes off. He's so big. He's willing to absorb the contact and, by the way, administer some other end. I mean, you're gonna walk away with some bruises on this LA side, but remarkably, he never won an overtime game. Some of that's just bad luck, and looked like maybe the same thing would happen again tonight, Joe. But for Buffalo to win this game and the kind of trajectory a game like this might have, we know the only thing left to do is to check that box in the playoffs. But to beat this team on this field this way, I'm just interested in the value you believe there is in it beyond the obvious in the record.
20: Yeah, and I think coming off the game that they had last week, you know, when they lose at home to New England and then they come here and their secondary was taken apart by Drake May and they come here and you're going, okay, well, now you got Matthew Stafford and Devontae Adams and Puka Nacua and Kyron Williams. How are they going to hold up for the most part? Now, this became a pinball machine in the fourth quarter, but for the most part and definitely through the first half, they held up extremely well. This is Super Bowl or bust for both these teams in 2026, and these two teams are spent, and Buffalo is sitting there at what, 4-1.
21: Troy, just the level of play from Stafford, the poise that was demonstrated, we didn't see that across the NFL late, across the league yesterday necessarily, but he takes them right down the field and they score and then they get close enough to win and they don't. It's a couple of games that he's done what he does and they don't get victories from him. I'm just curious your thoughts on Stafford's level of brilliance.
22: Well, he's phenomenal. I mean, in his 18th year, he seems like he's been drinking from the fountain of youth. I don't know. It seems like he's got a lot more years left than what he's able to do. Who knows? But, yeah, and to have the game end, you know, they've had their hearts ripped out from underneath them a few times. But to lose due to special teams and just not being able to execute, and obviously there's more to it than just that. But, you know, we knew somebody was going to leave this game disappointed, more disappointed now because of the way it went, and that went to overtime. But I still think these two teams are going to be right there at the end, and maybe they'll get a chance to meet up once again here at SoFi Stadium in February.
1: Rams are a sub-500 team through week five. Bills are at 4-1. 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
6: And the 0-2. Swinging a high fly ball into right. That should do it. The Dodgers win 4-1. The final. They take the series against the Atlanta Braves. Once again, this Dodger machine.
0: Postseason is different than regular season. It's going to be a battle, and it was good to see us come out of this one.
1: Dodgers, Brewers, the only two 100-win teams in the majors, meeting in the NLCS. Milwaukee taking the series opener Sunday. Monday, game two, L.A. looking to even the series. They had a 4-3 lead in the fifth. Had
6: the pitch. Swing and a high fly ball. Well struck center field. Paez back. Turns and looks. And it's way out of here. Off the batter's eye in center field. Contreras has tied this one up at four. A no-doubter to center.
1: Contreras ties it in the fifth. And then in the sixth,
6: Stewart comes set. The pitch. Swing and a line drive into left field. It'll fall for a hit. In to score is Hamilton. It's an RBI single for Contreras, who delivers again. Milwaukee 5 and L.A. 4.
1: Brewers taking the lead in the sixth, and they would add to it in the eighth.
6: Enriquez fires. Swing and a line drive. Base hit. Right center field. Terang delivers the insurance. And the Brewers have a 6-4 advantage. Pitch. Swing and a little flare out into center field. That's a base hit. Terang around third on his way to the plate. It's bobbled by Paez. And the Brewers add a run, and it's 7-4.
1: 7-4 would be the final. The Brewers taking the first two at home. Milwaukee's bullpen retiring the final 15 in order. First time in baseball history, a team's bullpen combines for five perfect innings in a postseason game. It's a 7-4 win for the Brewers. They lead the series 2-0. Teams that take a 2-0 lead in the best of seven historically have won the series 83% of the time. Teams with home field advantage who win the first two in a best of seven go on to win the series 95% of the time. Calling the NLCS for us here on ESPN Radio, John Schaube, Doug Glanville. Back to Milwaukee. Boog.
6: All right, Jay, thanks so much. The Brewers have jumped out to a 2-0 lead in this best-of-seven National League Championship Series. Dougie, how surprised are you?
2: Well, I'm not surprised in that the Brewers are a team that won 103 games for a reason this year. They are an excellent team, very balanced team, and they have the pitching and the defense to be able to win these close and tight series. The experience is shining a little bit. They seem calmer in the moment. They're really taking it to the Dodgers in certain ways. And today they just showed a big gap in their offense versus the Dodgers. They manufactured runs against Yamamoto, which is really hard to do. They got him out of the game early, and they still got to their bullpen. And on the flip side, defensively, their pitching picked up the slack from Henderson, who was pretty solid overall, just made a lot of fielding mistakes. And they were able to turn that into zeros on the run prevention side. So they kept tacking on, and not giving anything back. And that's a team that's able to put you away.
6: As this series moves on to L.A., what do the Dodgers need to do or do differently?
2: Well, they got to get their offense going somehow. Ohtani doesn't look right. Will Smith doesn't really look right. He had a couple better swings, but they're missing some of those big bats. And if they don't have those bats, you got to really put up some zeros. That's proving hard to do against this Brewer team. But a guy like Blake Snell pitching, he's got to have his command. Because if he's not efficient, this team is just going to wear you out by pitch count. And you're going to look up and Snell won't be in there after the third inning. So it's a little fragile. And the Brewers right now are playing just better baseball.
6: Yeah, no question. And when you think about it, one of the parts of the postseason we're used to seeing the home run ball. Obviously, for the Dodgers, it's an advantage in terms of going back home because that's a really good home run hitter's ballpark. But you certainly don't want to get into the mindset of we need to hit home runs.
2: Well, because you'll hit a couple and then you'll trade off a lack of discipline, and you'll add chase, and all of a sudden you're going to be striking out a lot more. So they got to still play their game. The home runs will come with that team, but they're hoping that someone will be on base when those home runs do come. And the Brewers are on base all the time.
4: Brewers up 2-0 on the Dodgers in this NLCS. They win it 7-4 in Game 2. For Doug Glanville, I'm John Ciambi right here in your home for every pitch of the World Series, Major League Baseball, ESPN Radio, and the ESPN app. Now we send it back to Jay Reynolds in the studio.
1: All right, Boog, Shohei Ohtani, 0-4 with 2 strikeouts in the Game 2 loss. LA says it'll gauge whether his lingering injuries warrant him sitting out Game 3. That'll be on Wednesday. We'll hear it here on ESPN Radio. Boog and Doug will have our play-by-play. Starting at 7:30 Eastern, our coverage begins here on ESPN Radio. 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
2: And the Cleveland Guardians, for the second time in 3 years, are headed to the American League Championship Series.
3: I'm so happy for our guys tonight. I couldn't be more proud of them, our group, our staff, our coaches, front office, ownership.
1: Cleveland coming off their series with the White Sox that went the distance, and they turn right around and pay a visit to the Trop for game one of the ALCS. Monday night, Tampa Bay, 2-0 lead until Cleveland even the game with runs in the sixth and the seventh, and then
4: 0-2 pitch, swinging a liner up the middle. That's a base hit. Ramirez scores with ease. DeLauder full speed ahead around third. The throw to the plate is tardy. It's a two-run single for Nathaniel Lowe right back through the origin. And the Guardians, once down 2-0, now lead the Rays 4-2 in the eighth.
1: They have the lead in the eighth and then add insurance in the ninth.
4: Ramirez waits the 3-2 again. Swinging a bloop into left field. That's a base hit off the hands. Martinez around third. The throw from DeLuca. Not in time. So it's 5-3 Cleveland. 1-2. He goes. Swinging a grounder. Third base and through into left field. It's a base hit. Ramirez on the move. He comes in to score. DeLauder gets the green light around third. DeLuca digs it out. Walls with a relay throw to the plate. It's not in time. A two-run base hit for Joe Adell, and the Guardians are up 4 in the ninth inning. Cleveland 7, Tampa Bay 3.
1: Mike Cousins calling the ALCS for us here on ESPN Radio. Guardians strike first, winning game one on the road, 7-3. Guardians' second road postseason win when trailing by multiple runs in the sixth inning or later. They score a total of 7 in game one after totaling 8 runs in 6 regular season games against Tampa Bay. Nathaniel Lowe with our Buster Olney after the win.
5: Nathaniel Lowe, you guys played late Saturday night, flew here midday on Sunday, and you come in here, win the first game against a team that's well rested. How did you do it?
6: Man, we just kept fighting, man. Raz had good stuff, and Foster got punched there in the first, but our guys just kept fighting, and we got into a chance to score there late, and then that was so nice getting those big runs in the ninth inning too. But that's a great guards ball win, and we're happy to take game one.
5: Scores 2-2. You're at the plate. Infield's in second and third. 0-2 count. What was your approach?
6: Man, I'm praying hard right there just for something to hit. You know, like, I've been working hard all year, and the guys in front of me did a great job of getting into scoring position, and I got something I can handle, and it worked.
5: What are you seeing in Jose Ramirez and all the emotions he's playing with right now?
6: Man, it's so exciting. Like, what a treat to play with a guy like that who can change a game at the snap of his fingers, you know? And it doesn't have to be the home run. The bleeder falls in. It feels like in 3 pitches he could be on third and score, but it's a treat to play with 11.
5: Chase DeLauder, single, double, home run, walk. What are you seeing in him?
6: Man, it's special. It's so hitterish, and for a young guy to be that polished and have a good eye and be smart about his approach and stay consistent, like, again, Chase is going to be good for a long time, but it's a lot of fun to play with these guys.
5: Daniel, thank you.
1: 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Right now, SportsCenter All Night. Bills winning a wild Monday Night Football game matchup in Los Angeles. Meanwhile, back in Buffalo on the ice.
7: They're committed to offense, so the Sabres counter with power. Tage Thompson late. Slot shot scores! Tage Thompson unloads the TNT with a quick shot. And the Sabres extend the lead. It's 5-3 with 6:40 to go in the third period.
1: 5-3 would be the final over the Panthers. WGR 550. Sabres with a season high 5 goals en route to the win. Tage Thompson had a goal and an assist. Third multi-point game this season. Wild doubling up the Golden Knights.
8: Damon Hunt pushed it off the left wing boards. Yurov slams it in. Rieger Lorenz on the forecheck. Taken to the glass by Hanifin, but digging free, break center. They score! It is Yurov! Great setup from Brink. Lorenz will grab an assist as well. And the Wild, just like that, lead 3-0.
1: 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Fourth straight win. Senators pull away from the Devils.
9: Dylan Cousins gets to the line, heaves it to the corner, heads off in a change. Bruce Fogle in the corner to try and retrieve it. Does. Feeds the point. across to Shabbat. Winds and fires. Scores! That was tipped off something in front. But still a 3-0 Ottawa lead.
1: TSN 1200. Senators go out to a 4-1 win. What do we read into Monday night? That's next. 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
1: Does LA still have a Super Bowl-worthy team? 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
1: Guardians take game one of the ALCS at the Trop. Brewers hold serve at home. Remains to be seen, though, if the Dodgers will have Shohei Ohtani for game three. Speaking of L.A., Bills outlast the Rams in L.A. on Monday Night Football.
2: Bass lines it up. Snap by Ferguson. Hold by Domann. Kick on the way. And it is good! And the Bills have won it in overtime! Tyler Bass from 45 yards out lifts the Bills to a dramatic 37-34 overtime victory.
1: 37-34 on the foot of Tyler Bass. The 45-yard game winner ends it in overtime. Bills getting a second life after giving the ball away on a fumble in overtime. But the Rams have a potential game-winning kick blocked. Bills got the ball back, kicked the game winner. Six lead changes in the Monday night game, one shy of the Monday Night Football record. ESPN analyst Jason McCourty.
3: We're watching the beginning of that game, and I'm saying,

0: came down, and when you listen to McVay and the way he was saying it, the frustration of the end of the game, and he made the right call. Like, they're in field goal range. You make the kick, you win the game, and you're the ones running off the football field. But this was a game of just ups and downs and so many big plays within it. We're standing on the sideline when Kitchens sweeps the ankle and makes that tackle after the landman forced fumble. We're like, that just decided it. That's the game. And then Rousseau steps up. So the running back room of Buffalo carried this team today, where Josh wasn't throwing the ball all over the football field, but just the excitement and the resiliency of both these teams to continue to fight to the very end is what made it so darn good.
1: You know what it felt like to me is very similar to what we saw yesterday in Seattle.
0: Yep.
1: Two really good teams, wild sequences of things swinging drastically in San Francisco's favor, but then Seattle answered and they take the lead, but then San Francisco had enough. And then in the end, Seattle, you get a drop and you don't get a chance to tie with Jackson Smith and Jigba. In this chance, Stafford goes down, they tie it. It looks like, I mean, there were three possessions in overtime. I mean, it looked like either team could have won and it would have felt like it was appropriate. I leave here thinking both teams are good. But Jason, 2-3 is, losses are accumulating on this Rams side. How costly was this one?
0: You look at just the bigger picture, the larger lenses, both of these football teams. Buffalo a week ago loses to their division rival in New England, and New England wins again this week. So this is such a big win for them in that moment. On the flip side, for the Rams, you said it, 2-3 in a division where Seattle and the 49ers look like powerhouses when we watch them on Sunday afternoon. So for the Rams, yes, this team looks like a team that could be in the Super Bowl. They've lost to teams like the Denver Broncos, the 49ers, and now the Buffalo Bills, who we consider to be Super Bowl contenders. But we always say it, in this league, you have to continue to stack wins week after week, and they're not doing that.
2: Rams have stacked up two wins against three losses. They're 2-3, under 500 through five games for the fourth time under Sean McVay in the last five seasons.
3: No, there's no, none of it makes me feel good right now. I'm proud of the effort, but none of how I feel is positive, other than I'm proud of the resilience, the guts that our team displayed. But there's no, you know, I don't even know what you want to call it, but, you know, congrats to the Bills, and I'm excited about how we freaking move forward.
2: Bills get the win on the field goal in overtime. Josh Allen gets his first career overtime win, had lost all seven overtime games in his career. He had 331 yards himself on Monday, passed for 210, rushed for 121.
4: It's fun to be part of. It's what you dream of as a kid, to win a overtime game on Monday night. I haven't been a fan of overtime games in my career, so this is the first one. We'll take it. Our guys kept fighting. Greg Rousseau tipping the field goal there. A lot of stuff to clean up, but we'll take a win when we can get it.
1: You and I have talked a bit about this over the last couple of years. I feel like you've grown into such a stoic leader. And what I mean by that is I don't see highs and lows. I see a guy that's exuding calm and being a leader, because you can't follow somebody that's freaking out all the time. But describe just for me what it's like when, all right, we're driving. It looks like Shakir's going to score. I was right in front of us. That was a hell of a play to knock him down. And then Cuckoo has an incredible game. You lose the ball. And just to maintain calm and a belief that maybe they'll make a play, how do you kind of keep it together when it's all going the way it's going?
4: It's football. You never know what can happen on any given snap. It's why you play the game. It's why it's not played on paper, right? You know, so we go down there. We think we're going to go score, and we fumble the ball. They get the ball. They just got to kick a field goal. You're sitting on the sideline just kind of crossing your fingers, hoping a defensive guy can make a play. And Greg Rousseau did. So he gave us an opportunity. Get down there, two-minute warning. Second down, and Joe felt really good about where the ball was with Tyler, and T-Bass went out there, drilled a kick, and getting out of here with the win.
1: You guys are awfully banged up, but for your guys on defense to battle the way they did and make a number of plays to keep you in a place where this game could be won, I give you a chance to brag on your defense a little bit. Yeah, and Rousseau obviously makes a play that's big in the end, but I felt like collectively they really balled out.
4: They really did, and a big focus this year was stopping the run.
1: Yeah.
4: And I thought they did a great job against the run tonight. Obviously, when you have Matthew Stafford, Puka Nacua, Devontae Adams, they're gonna be able to throw the football a little bit. But our guys kept fighting. Again, didn't flinch. We fumbled the ball. They have to go down their score to win the game. Our guys didn't flinch. They went back out there. They made a stop on that 3rd and 5.
1: Yep.
4: And then put them in a tough spot to pick a field goal there. And like I said, our guys made a play. So it's just the resiliency of this football team. You know, Coach Brady's repped it all season long. Just put the ball down. Play the next play. And that's what we did tonight.
1: On Monday Night Countdown at the very beginning, it was hours ago. It feels like a month.

0: mean, I said styles make fights, and this is heavyweights, and it's MVP, MVP, and it lives up to it. They leave, though, on the wrong side of it. You left on the wrong side of it last week. I'm curious how important it was to be able to move past that quickly against good-on-good in this building. Like, just, it's early, but it felt like tonight mattered a ton. Yeah. Am I wrong?
1: 4-1 feels a lot better than 3-2.
0: I bet it does.
1: I promise you that. Coming across the country, playing on a Monday night game. We're on a short week. We got to go to Vegas next week. We're playing some really good football. Okay. We're staying here. It's first time. So, again, trusting our guys to be pros and do the right thing. But, you know, we're here to win this week and next week, and we got to go find a way to get past this one on a short week and find a way to win.
0: All right. I'm interested just in one thing, if it's even describable. You take off running a number of times, and it's like I said to Troy, it's like you're going to take a shot, but you're going to hand some out as well. And it feels like in those moments, it's like, does it slow down for you? Is that, like I said, I don't know if it's a describable thing when everything's breaking down and you're just going to take off. You did it a number of times in the fourth quarter, and obviously that was a design one late, but do you prefer that?
1: Listen, it's danged if you do, danged if you don't. You know, you see a lot of guys pull up, and I'd rather not put my body on the line for someone else to take a shot. I'd rather go deliver the shot. So, obviously, if there's a big guy in front of me, I'd probably be getting down, but sometimes these smaller DBs and linebackers, it's, you know what, let's go find a way to get a couple more yards.
2: They got a couple more points than the Rams did. Bills win it in overtime, 37-34, a game that saw six lead changes. Buffalo had the final one, and they get the win in overtime. Buffalo now 4-1. SportsCenter all night, ESPN Radio also had a couple of games go to overtime on Sunday, including Giants Commanders.
3: 20 seconds and the clock is running. If they're going to run the ball here, they've got to get down, get set, and spike it. In motion, Ben Sidett, 15 on the clock. Daniels, play action, rolling to the left, goes down now at the 25-yard line. There's only 7 seconds on the clock. There are no timeouts. This is going to end up in a tie if they don't spike it. Wow. It ends up in a tie. Wow.
4: This is the end of the game.
2: Big 100 with the big call of the end of that game. You've probably seen on social media. Nobody in the NFC East won in week 5, and two of the teams played each other. Washington coach Dan Quinn, meeting with the team owner as he regularly does after the overtime tie with the Giants, felt like a loss. Is he worried about his job security?
5: I do know how the league goes. I'm well aware of that. Josh and I, we talk regularly before games, after good games, after tough games, and that's a normal process for us. And trust me, no one is pleased with this outcome and where we're at. But the part that we do have those hard conversations, we're honest about what we're at and what we need to fix and what we need to work on. And so I like having that communication with him.
2: They're hard conversations because there's really nothing you can say earlier on the Golics on ESPN Radio.
6: For Dan Quinn coming into this season, this is going to be one where if they don't right the ship and there's a few losses, I already see people calling for his job now after that. It on its own horrible, is an offense one of the most egregious that we've seen from a head coach. But you're right, everybody involved. Jaden Daniels, I get it, his first game back. There's a lot going on, and there would have been a lot to celebrate. Like, this was a game that was trending in, oh, Washington's quarterback is back.
7: Yep.
6: This team more looks the part. Give the Giants credit. Yep. Jameis Winston
7: came back,
6: stormed them
7: sure
6: back,
7: did.
6: Get into this game and force overtime. Yep. But then to come back in this moment, Jaden Daniels is still not a rookie. He's a guy that played a bunch of college football, has been in situations like this. There's no excuse for anybody involved
7: here to
6: handle this the way that it did.
2: Overtime tie, which certainly felt like a loss. Eagles did lose in London to the Jags when they gave up a massive kick return in the closing seconds. Earlier on Sportsmanlike, our Chris Canty.
8: I don't understand how you can justify kicking the ball in the landing zone and allowing the Jacksonville Jaguars to return it. They had zero timeouts. All you have to do is kick the ball out of the end zone. Guess what happens? They won one play, and as long as it's not a touchdown, the game is over. You found the only possible way to lose a football game. And so as great as Nick Sirianni's coaching record was since he's taken over the team, it doesn't absolve him from criticism or blame for what's happened over the last 2 weeks, but certainly what happened in London yesterday. That was an absolute embarrassment. The guys you had out on the field played well enough to win. And all the questions we had about Jalen Hurts, I thought he answered them in terms of being able to lift everybody else around him. He was what we expected, a championship quarterback showing championship mettle against what was the hottest team in football, the Jaguars, coming into that game, won 11 of 12. And all of the good vibes that you had with scoring game-winning points with 10 seconds to go gets washed away because you have a brain fart on the sideline. I don't understand. This is coaching malpractice.
2: Eagles lose on the field goal at the end. Sports Center all night, ESPN Radio. Back to the diamond.
7: 1-2, he goes. Swinging a grounder, third base, and through into left field. It's a base hit. Ramirez on the move. He comes in to score. DeLauder gets the green light around third. DeLuca digs it out. Walls with a relay throw to the plate. It's not in time. A two-run base hit for Joe Adell. And the Guardians are up 4 in the ninth inning. Cleveland 7, Tampa Bay 3.
2: Guardians take game one of the ALCS with a 7-3 win over the Rays at the Trop. 7 runs in game one. They had 8 runs in 6 regular season games against Tampa Bay during the season. You heard it here on ESPN Radio. Mike Cousins, Eduardo Perez had the call for us. Back to the Trop, Mike.
7: Thank you, Jay. Well, the Cleveland franchise had won one time in 30 games in the postseason on the road when trailing by multiple runs after the sixth inning. Now they can say they've done that twice. Monday night in the series opener, 7-3 the final score after they went down 2-0 against Tampa Bay in the first inning and worked their way back. Solo homers in the sixth and seventh. Two runs in the eighth, three in the ninth. 7-3 the final as they win on the road in game one.
9: Yeah, they went on the road, and it was a good win, especially after being down two. And the way they did it with the power. First, it was Chase DeLauder, leadoff home run, to be able to get off Drew Rasmussen. It showed that, whoa, wait a second, he is human. And then in the leadoff home run by Patrick Bailey in the seventh inning, also ties the ball game, but just gave them a jolt of energy. After that, the leadoff hitters in every inning were able to score, get on and score and create havoc in the eighth and ninth. The reality is the Cleveland Guardians came in to play and they did not care if they were tired or not.
7: Tampa Bay swept the Yankees. They were clearly the better team against New York. Today it looked very different. What was different about this Rays team versus what we saw in the first round?
9: They couldn't put them away. It just seemed like after that first inning where it was 2-0, they were able to neutralize some of their big guys. Arondo was neutralized. You look at Caminero after that hit in that first inning, he was neutralized as well. This is a team that maybe showed the effects of being rusty a little bit from not having played so much baseball this month. What was it, 3 games in the last 15 days for the Tampa Bay Rays? A lot of people say, well, that's an excuse that you use when you lose. But I truly believe that it also is a momentum stopper for a lot of teams, especially when guys come in with velocity.
7: If there's any change that the Rays need to make for game number two, I would say it's not to pitch to number 11. Jose Ramirez hurt them in every which way. He got on base 3 times, scored twice, was active on the base paths, a difference maker as he has been throughout his career.
9: And usually the protection for Jose Ramirez comes in front of him. Usually it's Stephen Kwan that gets on, or you might get Rocchio from the 9 spot that also gets on and you're forced to pitch to him. Well, this time it came from behind him, and it came from Chase DeLauder. And he showed it with his power the opposite way. He showed it with a double as well on a first pitch cutter. But most importantly, Jose Ramirez just cannot beat you. If Chase DeLauder goes 4-for-4, hats off. But number 11, the guy they're going to build a statue for, right next to Progressive Field there in Cleveland, the guy that's going to be a Hall of Famer, cannot beat you.
7: Jim Thome's statue will have company one day, and it will be Jose Ramirez immortalized there in downtown Cleveland. Pitching matchup game two, Parker Messick for the Guardians. He's from just about 45 minutes northeast of here. And Freddy Peralta for the Rays. Final score in game one, Cleveland 7, Tampa Bay 3. For Eduardo Perez, I'm Mike Cousins right here on your home for every pitch of the postseason. Major League Baseball on ESPN Radio and the ESPN app. Now let's go back to Jay Reynolds in the studio.
2: All right, Mike, game two coming up Tuesday. Our coverage 7:30 Eastern, then Wednesday game three of the NLCS. Milwaukee leading 2-0. Dodgers will figure out whether Shohei Ohtani will be in the lineup. He was 0-for-4 with a couple of strikeouts in the Game 2 loss on Monday. Ohtani hasn't homered since August 18th, just 3 hits and 20 postseason at-bats. Game 3 coming up on Wednesday. Speaking of being in slumps, one coach says they're in the fight together. That's next. SportsCenter All Night. It's ESPN Radio.
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5: Tonight, we play like we won to go home champions.
1: Karl Anthony Towns, Josh Hart, eligible for extensions, but nothing coming out of their talks with the franchise. ESPN's Vince Goodwill.
6: The Knicks are offering Karl Towns a four-year extension around $200 million. That's a lot of money. His max is 4 years, $276 million.

0: of a championship pay cut. Karl Anthony Towns said the other day he was surprised that the Knicks put out this statement. It has been a battle over rhetoric, and because the contract negotiations have stalled, this is going to be something that follows the Knicks all season long as they try to go on a quest for a repeat.
1: Knicks are pausing the conversations until later in the season. They say they'll devote their attention to defending their NBA championship. Back to the NFL. Chargers 0-5, one of three teams still winless. Jim Harbaugh says he and team ownership are in this fight together to turn the season around. What do they do, though? Michael Florio from the NFL Network.
2: I don't know. And they're trying everything. They were once again getting all three of their running backs heavily involved. They didn't have Ladd McConkey today, so they were just mixing and matching a whole bunch of different pass-catching combinations, trying to find something that worked. But without Slater and all, it's all broken. Justin Herbert had really no time to throw. There were so many times where it was clear that they didn't want to get this into a kind of high-scoring back-and-forth game. They were just trying to control the clock and not really play from behind. And Justin Herbert, he just looks a little off right now in the big moments. So, and when there's pressure in his face, he's just trying to get rid of it quickly.
1: Harbaugh emphasizing he's hell-bent on reversing course, getting off that 0-5 start to the season. Dolphins, Titans also still winless on the season. In Tennessee, Coach Robert Saleh says it's not time to make major changes at this point. On the other side, Bills pick up another win on Monday Night Football. Good night for Buffalo.
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4: How good is that? Are you not entertained?
3: Number four.
1: Not the worst night for Buffalo fans. On the ice, Sabres pull away from the Panthers. WGR 550.
5: They're committed to offense, so the Sabres counter with power. Tage Thompson late. Slot shot scores! Tage Thompson unloads the TNT with a quick shot. And the Sabres extend the lead. It's 5-3 with 6:40 to go in the third period.
3: Number three.
1: Brewers, best record in baseball in the regular season, currently have the better record in the NLCS, having taken the first two from the Dodgers.
6: The pitch. Swing and a high fly ball. Well struck center field. Paez back. Turns and looks. And it's way out of here. Off the batter's eye in center field. Contreras has tied this one up at four. A no-doubter to center.
3: Number two.
1: Brewers taking the first two at home in the NL. As for the AL, Guardians strike first, piling on at the end of game one at the Trop.
7: 1-2, he goes, swinging a grounder, third base, and through into left field. It's a base hit. Ramirez on the move. He comes in to score. DeLauder gets the green light around third. DeLuca digs it out. Walls with a relay throw to the plate. It's not in time. A two-run base hit for Joe Adell, and the Guardians are up 4 in the ninth inning. Cleveland 7, Tampa Bay 3.
3: Number 1.
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8: Bass lines it up. Snap by Ferguson. Hold by Doman. Kick on the way. And it is good! And the Bills have won it in overtime. Tyler Bass from 45 yards out lifts the Bills to a dramatic 37-34 overtime victory.
1: Puka Nacua did have a Monday Night Football record 17 catches, but the Rams special teams letting them down. Aaron Donald had the fumble recovery that put them in a position to kick a game-winning field goal, but didn't work out that way. Sean McVay, their coach, falls to 6-8 in his career on Monday Night Football. We'll hear more of that, plus how things went down on the diamond. SportsCenter All Night continues. It's ESPN Radio.
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8: Pass lines it up. Snap by Ferguson. Hold by Doman. Kick on the way. And it is good. And the Bills have won it in overtime. Tyler Bass from 45 yards out lifts the Bills to a dramatic 37-34 overtime victory.
9: 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Monday Night Football, huge win over the LA Rams, 37-34. A game that had six different lead changes, five possessions in the fourth quarter, five touchdowns, overtime with a fumble, a blocked field goal, and a game-winning field goal with the very, very happy Michelle Smallman and the very happy Chris Canty.
26: It's so great that we're on the same side.
27: Yeah, I don't know how happy I am because I stayed up to watch all of the game. My son made sure that I did because I went to put him down for bedtime right before halftime, and it was a situation where I thought, hey, get him to sleep. I can go to sleep, wake up, watch the second half of the game. Mm-hmm. Oh, no. Because mama's out of town for work, my son decides he's going to be on 10. And he says, you know what, Daddy? I don't want you to miss this thrilling overtime game between the Rams and the Bills. So I'm going to cry and make you stay up all night and listen to it on your phone while you try to rock me to sleep.
0: So he had your back, essentially, because he knew that the game was a thriller. He knew that it was the first time that Josh Allen was going to get it done in overtime, 0-for-7 prior to last night. And he knows that you took the very bold stance prior to the start of the regular season, saying that even though the Rams were favored to win every single game, even though the Rams were favored to win the Super Bowl, that you didn't think they were going to make the playoffs. So your son had your back to make sure that you watched last night's result so that you could gloat about your stance today.
27: But Smalls, if he know all of that, then why don't he know that daddy need more than 3.5 hours of sleep? That's the part that I don't get.
0: That I can't help.
27: Exactly.
1: You also got a supermarket going over here. I'm just going to point it out. You have boxes of 5-hour energy. You then have all these random bars here. I've never seen this. You have so much food going on.
0: And, electrolytes?
1: And are you okay?
0: Potassium?
27: I'm a father of a 9-month-old. Do you think I'm okay, sir?
1: No, but this is on another level today.
27: I need hydration. I need emergency.
1: The big box, obviously, of the 5-hour energy.
27: I got my water bottle. I just ordered some coffee. I'm just trying to get by, man. I'm doing my best, Evan Cohen.
1: Oh, I didn't even see this. A banana.
27: And I got a banana.
0: Potassium, electrolytes,
27: I'm just doing
0: carbs,
27: my best, man.
0: Caffeine.
27: What do you want from me?
1: Let me look underneath. Any of your hidden candy? Sometimes he has hidden candy.
0: I'm impressed, though, by everything that you brought, because you knew today was going to be a tough day to get through, and you brought all of the resources necessary to get you through today.
27: Yeah, I know why. I'm just trying to battle, Smalls.
0: I got you.
27: I'm just trying to battle.
0: I know why.
27: What?
1: One, Chris Canty's not a sneaky dude except when his wife is out of town. And you're going to say, whoa, what is he doing? What he's doing when his wife is out of town is eating crap is what he does when his wife's out of town.
27: No, that's actually not true.
1: It used to be.
27: Yesterday was a good eating day, though.
1: All right.
27: And here's why. My wife decided on Sunday that she was going to make a big pot. We got some couscous. We got some baked chicken.
1: Oh, good.
27: We got some steamed carrots. We got
1: Plan ahead.
27: Exactly. She wanted to make sure that I had a nice pot. So
0: plan.
27: I had no excuse not to eat healthy.
1: There
27: was food already there. And my son and I had dinner together last night. Of course, she's out of town. I got to leave dinner and bath time. So, yeah, it was a good eating day. It was a good evening overall until we got to the part where my son got to go to sleep. And he was like, hell no.
1: Just very quickly, 30 seconds or less, if she did not make the look-ahead food, what would you have been eating yesterday?
27: Don't worry about that.
0: That's a hypothetical. We don't need to judge, right?
27: All I know is my son was blocking my sleep like Greg Rousseau blocked that field goal in overtime.
0: And shout out to him.
27: Yeah, that was an unbelievable play.
0: Incredible.
27: He's working on a sneaky defensive player of the year candidacy. Like, he's balling right now. I think he's got 6 sacks. He had 6 total pressures last night. The blocked field goal to save the game for the Bills after James Cook drops the tater on the ground. I was impressed by the mettle that the Buffalo Bills showed, because that was a back-and-forth game. They were on the road, and they had every excuse, every opportunity to wilt under the pressure, because the Rams were a team that played with their hair on fire. They had a sense of urgency in terms of trying to get a win, knowing what's going on around them in the division. But the Buffalo Bills were having none of that. So credit to that team, those players, and I want to shout out head coach Joe Brady. Because under Sean McDermott, I don't know that that's a game that the Buffalo Bills win.
1: Yeah, they get tight. And what they wanted was a looser, more, I don't know, fun is the right word, because obviously you're not hiring a football coach for fun. But they seem to be a lot looser under Joe Brady. And what the Rams did last night in losing the game is where we start here. Stafford was 40 of 54, 383 yards, 3 touchdowns. Puka was ridiculous, 17 catches on the night. 17 catches. Davante Adams had 2 touchdowns. As I mentioned, the fourth quarter possessions, 5 possessions, 5 touchdowns, 6 lead changes in the game. Josh Allen wins his first overtime game. As Smalls mentioned, he throws the ball to Khalil Shakir. 57 yards. Great tackle by Cameron Kitchens of the Rams. Okay, so now maybe the Rams have a little life. Very next play, James Cook fumbles the football. Lamon punches it out. Aaron Donald recovers. That's on a 1st and 10 inside the 30-yard line in overtime. So then the Rams get the ball back, and you're thinking, okay, things are going to go perfectly here. They go 8 plays. They go 50 yards. 3rd and 5 from the Buffalo 30-yard line. This is one where Sean McVay, we're going to play sound from him in a second, was really mad at himself. Did not have a good play call. Kyron Williams had no gain in that spot. A 48-yard field goal blocked by Greg Rousseau, as CC just mentioned. Bills then go 5 plays, 35 yards, and Tyler Bass is the game winner, 45 yards, game winner. But the Rams ended up this game as a total mess. If you really think about it, excuse me, it's back and forth during the game. Everything seems fine. They're at home. Okay, this could be great. And then they blow it at the end. And then afterwards, which we'll get to, Allar Jackson, the starting left tackle, who's got enough going on allegedly off the field and all kinds of stuff, is caught on camera sucker punching Bradley Chubb of the Bills post game after the game is over. They're clearly jawing at each other. Chubb is kind of pointing at him. Jackson walks over to him without his equipment on. He's wearing just a black tank top underneath the jersey. Walks over to Chubb, is talking junk with him. The two are going back and forth, and then he punches him. He just punches him, which clearly is going to be a suspension.
27: Oh, yeah, he got to sit down. And the NFL has already set a precedent somewhat with what we saw in week 5 on Sunday between Dre Greenlaw and Ernest Jones, right?
1: Yes.
27: After the personal foul hitting Sam Darnold, he's on the sideline with the Seahawks, and he ends up getting into a back and forth with Ernest Jones. He headbutts Jones with his helmet on. Jones, no helmet off, no helmet on. And it ends up being a one-game suspension in addition to him being ejected in that game in the second quarter.
1: Right.
27: I got to imagine that the NFL is going to sit Allar Jackson down with all of the noise this offseason, the off-the-field incident, and then what happened last night. I don't know if they frame it as aggravated circumstances, but clearly that's behavior unbecoming of an NFL player.
0: For sure.
27: After a game. You don't want to let that slide if you're Commissioner Roger Goodell. So you got to sit him down.
1: Yeah, too.
27: I don't think the NFL has any choice in the matter. He's got to be suspended at least a game for doing that to Bradley Chubb after Monday Night Football.
0: Oh, you have to make a statement and set a precedent that that is not okay to deter that from ever happening again.
1: Two games, let them negotiate it down to one is how I would look at it. But Sean McVay was very much animated post-game, upset with his 2-3 Rams. He said he was sick about the game last night.
2: With the 3rd and 5 play, was there?
4: Yeah, it's, you know what? If I would have known, yeah, I wish I would have had a better play call and gone for it, got it a lot tighter. I'm sick right now with myself, and I'm so proud of that group. You know, this is the tough part of sports, but I'm proud of that team. I'm proud of the way that we battled, and I'm sick that we came up short. And you know, I'll be regretting, you know, kicking that and not having a better call to be able to go for it on 3rd down and go to 4th or whatever it was.
1: Okay, so a lot of times it's the play before. Like, we always focus on that play that, like, everybody's going to be talking about the block kick today. What he's focused in overtime, what he's focused on is he didn't put them in a better position to either even consider going for it on the 4th down or getting a 1st down prior. On that 3rd and 5, it's a run to Kyron Williams that goes nowhere. Now, Kyron Williams had a pretty good game, not as good as the depth chart on the for the Bills running back. My God, they all were great.
27: They all
1: and we'll get
27: off
1: to the Bills part of it. But did you have an issue with that 3rd down call? Is Sean McVay right to be that upset about that 3rd down call?
27: Well, yeah, I mean, certainly you're going to second guess everything that led up to the missed opportunity to win the game. And so Sean McVay is thinking about what he can do better. And I think that's the perfect way to frame it, because that sets a tone for the rest of his locker room. He wants everybody thinking about what they can do better. I think the interesting part about it is his tone. And this is not the first time that we've heard Sean McVay at the podium a little bit edgy this season. And I think he is feeling the pressure to get this group to the postseason and to have them contend for a championship. They came close last year. They lost in the NFC Championship game. This year, they added Myles Garrett, somebody that hasn't had any success once you get to the postseason football. You're talking about Devontae Adams, who's never won a championship. There are guys on this roster that are decorated, that have Hall of Fame resumes, that don't have a Super Bowl ring on their finger. And so I think Sean McVay feels that. Remember, Aaron Donald came back this season for the chance to play with Myles Garrett in hopes of contending for a championship. I got to imagine that Sean McVay feels all of that. And the question then becomes, if the pressure is on him, does that have a trickle-down effect to the rest of his locker room? Are the Rams the best version of themselves, or are they feeling the pressure of the expectations that everybody placed on them coming into this season?
0: Playing tight?
1: Well, hold on. There's more to this, because if you're saying that the tone is interesting, Smalls, CeCe, listen to this, because Sean McVay acknowledged that postgame after the 37-34 overtime loss on Monday Night Football on ESPN, saying it's been a while since he's been this. Well, you hear the rest.
4: This stinks, and it's going to hurt, but we can't afford to let it. We can't let this team beat us twice, and we're going to have to regroup and reset ourselves. And it's been a while since I've been this pissed after a game, too.
5: Now, considering who you guys played and the circumstances.
4: No, there's no, none of it makes me feel good right now. I'm proud of the effort, but none of how I feel is positive, other than I'm proud of the resilience, the guts that our team displayed. But there's no, you know, I don't even know what you want to call it. But, you know, congrats to the Bills. And I'm excited about how we freaking move forward.
1: Well, he's annoyed, obviously. Smalls, what I don't know, because I don't know the exact timing on all of this, did he know about the Alaric Jackson moment when he got to the podium? In other words, is he annoyed with his play calling? Is he annoyed that they lost, that they had opportunities to win? And then someone says, hey, Sean, by the way, before you go up there, FYI.
26: This happened. In case you're asked about it.
1: Right. Mm-hmm. And now you're going to be without Myles Garrett, we know. And now you're going to be without your starting left tackle because he's clearly going to get suspended. I don't know the timing behind all of that. Maybe he answered that and I'm unaware of that. I apologize. But that has to play a factor in all of this.
26: Sure. But even if he was just reacting to the outcome of the game, he should be that mad because the Rams had so many opportunities to win this game. The Bills committed 13 penalties in this game. They turned the ball over twice, including once in overtime. They weren't great on third down on offense. They had issues with third down on defense. They gave up 40 completions. The Rams were at home and should have won this game. And they left the door open just a little for Rousseau and Josh Allen and the Bills to make a big play and come back and win it. And then not only did they lose that game at home in primetime, as CeCe said, you're probably feeling the pressure of all the expectations that everyone had for you at the beginning of this season. You were favored to win every game. You're favored to win the Super Bowl. And now the 49ers are undefeated. The Seahawks just lost a close game to them. They're sitting above you in the standings. And you've got injuries. You have to wonder what the vibes are like in the building with the Rams right now, based on the results, given the expectations this group had before the season. They have to be frustrated.
1: They're basically four games back of the Niners, five games into the season. Because they're, right. I mean, technically three, but the tiebreaker goes to the Niners because the Niners beat them. The Niners are 5-0. The Rams are 2-3. The Seahawks are in between them at 3-2. Yes, the Rams' schedule has been very, very difficult, but the reality is, even the wins were kind of, you know, lucky breaks on some of the wins there. They have the Cardinals, their next game at home on October 18th. That seemingly is an easy win. It should be an easier game for them.
26: Sure. And they have a winnable stretch of games coming up. You know who else does? The San Francisco 49ers. They have the Commanders, the Falcons, the Raiders, the Cowboys, and the Vikings. Next five games. So even if the Rams are able to make up some ground, the 49ers could have put themselves in a position to run away with this thing.
1: All right. Well, that's the losing side of Monday Night Football. The winning side certainly sent a message last night in LA in a building that they hope to get back to in a few months. We'll get to that coming up next. We're on Sportsmanlike, presented by Progressive Insurance.
6: Hey, this is Rich Eisen. Coming up Tuesday, we review the Monday night Week 5 capper between the Bills and the Rams. Cam Hayward joins us fresh off the Steelers win against the Colts. 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And James McAvoy, the actor, joins me in studio. 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
3: 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Follow me. Shout out to Cam Pratt. Are the Rams still jet lagged? That's just such a great question by Cam, because we made such a big deal about the travel early on. Maybe they're just still jet lagged.
4: Sometimes
3: great question,
4: it takes a
3: Cam.
4: While.
3: What?
4: Sometimes it takes a while.
3: I think it's been a month plus. Okay.
4: Still, sometimes it takes a while.
5: You know when you get jet lagged, you're like irritable. Like Sean McVay has just seemed jet lagged for the last entire month, basically.
3: Great take.
5: He's upset about everything, and rightfully so. His team keeps losing, but I think he's still on Australia time.
3: Yeah, maybe. 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Congrats to the Brewers last night. 7-4 win over the Dodgers. William Contreras was unbelievable for the Brewers. A homer and three RBI, had a single to tie the game at one, a homer to tie the game at four, a single to go up 5-4 late. Christian Yelich with a big two-run single early on. Otani's been terrible. There's talk about maybe benching him. He has not been good. Obviously, he is banged up.
4: That was
3: waiting for that. How about this? The Dodgers last night, the 2-7 spots in their lineup, 0-20, 8 strikeouts and 1 walk. If you take 2-7 in their lineup, 0-20, 8 strikeouts and a walk. And congrats to the Guardians, who go up 1-0. The Gardos win 7-3 over the Rays game 2 today, of course, here on ESPN Radio. Conversely, the middle of that lineup, Chase DeLauder and Jose Ramirez were unbelievable. 6-9 with 5 runs scored, a homer, a couple of RBI. That middle of the Guardians lineup, obviously amazing last night. Now let's talk about the Buffalo side of it. We talked a lot about the Rams. This was a game that the Bills needed to win to stay in first place. Which sounds crazy considering, wait, aren't the Dolphins in their division? Aren't the Jets in the division? Aren't the Patriots a mess with Drake May? Yeah, well, the Patriots bounced back. They beat the Bills, and they needed to do something last night to stay in first place and not have that tiebreaker go to New England. They did it 37-34. Josh Allen, 12 of 19, 210 yards, touchdown, a pick, but had the 10 carries, 121 yards, and a touchdown. And the running backs all across the board for the Bills. James Cook, yes, he had the fumble late, 25. 111, 2 touchdowns. Ty Johnson, 4 catches, 72 yards. And Ray Davis, who CC and I watched him one moment last year. We're like, I think this guy's good. I don't remember what game it was. It may have been the year before, actually, where we spotted this guy at the same time. We're like, this guy is something. He had a huge kick return to start the game. Why and how, CC Smalls, did Buffalo win this game?
6: Well, listen, I think it's about the ground game. Anytime you have less than 40 rush attempts, but you run it up for over 200 yards, your offensive line is doing something right. And that is with Spencer Brown, one of their best offensive linemen, being banged up. That group stepped up. They played really well. They gave Josh Allen opportunities, created run lanes in the dropback passing game for him to escape. And I thought that that group is what set the tone for Josh. And for the Buffalo Bills to win a game where Josh Allen only has 4 completions through the first 40 minutes of game action is wildly impressive, but I think that just goes to show you how dominant that offensive line was.
4: What do you say greatness is, CC? Players being their best when their best is required?
6: Correct.
4: That's what Josh Allen was last night. So in the fourth quarter, he had a 99.9 QBR. That's out of 100. He was unbelievable. Fourth quarter and overtime, 99.9 out of 100 QBR compared to a 38.1 QBR the rest of the game. The Rams certainly gave them opportunities, or they didn't capitalize on the opportunities that the Bills gave them, I should say. But when it mattered, Josh Allen stepped up and delivered for his team. And we said this about the 49ers yesterday. It just kind of feels like if they can somehow defeat the injury bug yet again, this feels like it could be the year. I'm kind of getting similar vibes around the Buffalo Bills. I know it's been a little inconsistent at times, but they just are finding ways to win. And like you were saying, Evan, it feels like this group has a different energy around them. I don't know if it's because of what Joe Brady is bringing to the party now that he was elevated to head coach, but it just seems like in moments like last night, historically from the Bills, we would have expected Josh Allen and the Bills not to come through in that moment. And obviously, he's been 0-for-7 in overtime opportunities before
3: what
4: last night.
3: What a weird stat, by the way.
4: I know.
3: Wouldn't you just think he'd find a way somehow, some way in OT?
4: You would think, but he hasn't been able to. And there's just something about this group specifically this season that feels different for the Buffalo Bills.
3: And just to be clear, what do you, Michelle Smallman, believe is different? I know what you just said, but like just straight on, fill in the blank. Let's do it this way. Blank is what is different about the Bills this year?
4: I would say a looseness. I would say a focus that feels... It's weird that those two things are in the same sentence for me because you would think they're diametrically opposed, the looseness and the focus, but they have both. And luck. And that's what you need to win a championship. You do need a little bit of luck. The fact that the Rams weren't able to capitalize on all the opportunities that the Buffalo Bills gave them last night, that's lucky for them. Well, Greg Rousseau making that play, lucky for them. And then Josh Allen being able to use his legs, turn on the Jets, and propel them to victory, that's skill. But luck, skill, what is it? Luck is when preparation meets opportunity. Mm-hmm. And that was the Buffalo Bills last night.
3: Well, you talk about that luck. I mean, however you want to look at it, luck, skill, whatever. On the block field goal after the James Cook fumble, Josh Allen talked about last night post game, the MVP, of course, the quarterback for the Bills, on taking advantage of that block field goal.
7: I mean, again, it's football. You can be down and out one play, the next play you're on top of the world, and again, that's just how it rolled for us today. A lot of things to clean up early on, just didn't feel like I was in a rhythm, wasn't taking some of the underneath stuff, you know, fighting mechanically some stuff right now that I'm working on, but I felt like in that second half I got into a rhythm, and guys made some plays. I mean, Khalil and that first catch in the overtime, it's awesome stuff. Got to be better in the pass game, we know that, we understand that, but we'll take a win no matter what.
3: Is it just me or vocally is he starting to sound like Mahomes a little bit?
6: What?
3: He sounds a little Kermit the Froggy now. Maybe that's the improvement. You ask what's different. Maybe his voice is... You know, nobody else caught that?
6: No.
4: Mm-mm.
3: All right. Maybe my ears are going.
4: Hold on. Play it again.
3: Well, play the next one. What are you working on mechanically, Josh?
7: Just ball position, you know, it coming out of my hand. I want it to feel as good as possible. And that second half, I just said, you know what, turn off the mind and throw the dang ball. And that's kind of what I did and felt pretty good. I don't know the splits from first half to second half, but I felt like we got into a rhythm there in the second.
4: Sounds like Josh to me.
6: I think it might be the room that he's in.
3: But you heard it a little bit, right?
6: Yeah, I get where you're going with this.
3: He's closer to Mahomes now.
6: That's big of you to actually admit that. That Josh Allen is closing the gap on Patrick Mahomes.
4: That is big.
3: Why? That's such a great tease. I should have thought about that before. Coming up, why Josh Allen is closing the gap on Mahomes. And then the big payoff is his voice now sounds more like him. But, I mean...
4: Hey, whatever it takes.
3: Well, no, that is... I'm glad you said it that way. Whatever it takes is what he did last night. Whatever it takes is, for some reason, the pass game is not working. I'll just tuck and run. And you have a tough time stopping him. I would say, I know I'm biased as a Pats fan, people should probably copy their game plan because he does not run well against New England for whatever reason. Against everyone else, he seems to run unbelievably well, and he's basically unstoppable. And even last night, Scott Van Pelt on SportsCenter was talking to him about the idea of, you know, how he decides whether or not to take the hit or lay the hit on guys because he's so big and he's so strong. That's a hell of a victory and the kind of victory you look back upon. If they make that big run and they get back to that building on February 14th at SoFi and go to the Super Bowl, that's the kind of win that you think back upon and say, I don't want to say it changed there, but maybe some part of them proved to themselves, no situation is going to overwhelm us in a way that we get too nervous to actually perform. All right, when you go out to SoFi and you go to LA for the Super Bowl, stay in a Marriott. That's what you should do. Just saying, game day travel brings the excitement, the journey, the routine, the crew. 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
2: Y'all know what it is. 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So we got the Week 6 Power Rankings fresh off the presses. 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Get your money right. Before we get into the rankings, we got to do introductions all the way around. She is the first lady of Unsportsmanlike, Michelle Smallman.
3: Thank you so much, CC.
2: I see the hair up this morning.
3: Yeah, just a little updo.
2: A little swag. I like it. Okay. He is the Ocho, Evan Cohen.
0: Number 8.
4: I don't have an updo.
2: Well, yeah, your do is missing a little bit of the dye, so we'll
3: I don't know. You're up, pushed up in the front, kind of an up dip.
2: Okay, it's a little cloth in the front.
4: Thank you.
2: A little gray in the back.
4: Okay, we can move on. Okay. Number 5.
2: And I am the resident Super Bowl champ, Pat Costello. Let's get to it.
0: Number 5.
2: The Buffalo Bills. 4-1 and fresh off of Josh Allen's first overtime win. They won a game where Josh Allen completed only 4 passes through the first 40 minutes of game time. Allen had his 54th career game with a pass touchdown and a rush touchdown, extending a record in NFL history. He also had his first game in the first player since 1978 with 200 offensive yards and a perfect completion rate in the fourth quarter or overtime. As you said, Smalls, being at your best when your best is required. That was Josh last night in SoFi Stadium against the Rams. The Buffalo Bills have a balanced offense, 52% passing to 48% rushing. That's the exact same ratio run to pass that Josh Allen had when he won MVP in 2024. And I think it's worth noting that edge rusher Greg Rousseau is working on a Defensive Player of the Year candidacy this season with a game-saving block last night on a field goal to go along with 6 total pressures on Monday Night Football. Now, they've got to keep pace with the New England Patriots, and that seems like it's going to be a challenge with the way that Drake May has played over the last 2 weeks. But I got the Buffalo Bills in my top 5 this week.
4: I'm surprised they're as low as 5. That'll be interesting to see who's ahead of them, because off of a win last night, I know you're not high on the Rams like everyone else was or is. You know, strength of schedule is high for the Rams, but strength of wins not as high. It's weird. They have high strength of losses, but not high strength of wins, if that makes sense, if you're doing it like the college football. But I would just say that I'm very curious as to 4 teams ahead of them. I'm trying to rack them in my brain in terms of who could be ahead of them. I would have thought after that win last night they would have been higher.
2: I think I got a pretty good case for the 4 teams that are in front of them. Let's keep it moving.
0: Number 4.
2: The Jacksonville Jaguars. Yeah. They won a game in Week 5 without their A game, which is a sign of a good team in my book. They've won 12 of their last 13 regular season games and have taken a stranglehold of the AFC South. Through Week 5, Trevor Lawrence has been pressured on 26 of his dropbacks, the lowest rate in the NFL. And with 4 of the next 6 games against division opponents, they could have another AFC South title by Thanksgiving. The Jacksonville Jaguars, number 4 in this week's Power Rankings.
3: Even though that victory that they had in London over the weekend, you could argue Nick Sirianni gifted it to them. You still, if we're doing the college strength of schedule, they've beaten the Browns, the Patriots, the Bengals on the road, and the Eagles in London.
4: Is that good or bad?
3: I don't know, but it feels better than some of the other teams' strength of schedule.
4: That is the weirdest strength of schedule argument, in that I don't know if it's good or bad, but I know that they're good. Like, I've watched them enough to know that they are really good.
2: Next.
0: Number 3.
4: I've had enough of us, these 3.
2: The Minnesota Vikings.
3: Oh, yeah.
2: We know it's the best defense in the NFL, but against the Saints in Week 5, the offense came to the party, and specifically Kyler Murray. Evan, you're going to love this. Kyler Murray went 5 of 8 for 110 yards and a touchdown on throws of 15 or more air yards. He's completed 50% of those attempts this season, which would be the second best mark in his career. Murray also scrambled 7 times for 54 yards on Sunday. The 7 scrambles are the 3rd most in a single game in his career and the most since 2020. Defensively, Minnesota has blitzed opposing quarterbacks 68% of the time, the highest blitz rate in the last.

0: past 20 years, which has led to the highest pressure rate over that same span. If you get this version of Kyler Murray that we saw in week five with what Brian Flores' group has been doing on the defensive side of the ball, then the Minnesota Vikings are not only going to win the NFC North, this is a team that could be in the Final Four once playoff time comes. The Minnesota Vikings, number three in this week's power rankings.
1: Yeah, let's be clear on something here, ladies and gentlemen. Kevin O'Connell is a great football coach. Mm. He has a specialty at the quarterback position, but he's not a quarterback whisperer. He's just a great football coach. And for those who want to counter that by saying, well, Brian Flores just coaches the defense, that's part of Kevin O'Connell being a great football coach, is looking over to Brian Flores and realizing he's significantly better than literally anyone else at what he's doing. Let me not get in the way.
2: Mm-hmm.
1: That's part of being great.
2: Delegating.
1: Empowering. I mean, we could go back and forth on this, but empowering is important in this case.
2: The absence of ego, too, I think is very important.
1: Well, he clearly has that in terms of Kevin O'Connell. He is not an ego guy. And I'll just say this, and I don't want this to come off as a negative. I think people are going to take this as a shot at Kyler Murray. One thing I didn't know if Kyler Murray could do is, I don't care if he's going to try to win games, I need you to prevent losses. And he's preventing losses. That's a good thing. That's a compliment to him.
0: Next.
3: Number two.
0: The Kansas City Chiefs.
1: They dropped.
0: Out of sight, out of mind. But I will say this. The Kansas City Chiefs, Kenneth Walker III, still leads the league in forced missed tackles, and he didn't play in week five. The Chiefs are still top five in rushing. They didn't play in week five. The Chiefs are top five in passing touchdowns. Again, they didn't play in week five. Mm. The last time we saw them was week four, and they closed the show against an undefeated Raiders team where George Karloftis forcing a turnover on Kirk Cousins. I am wildly impressed with what this version of the Chiefs is, because they've taken pressure off of Patrick Mahomes. They're doing it with run game, they're doing it with defense, and they're using Patrick Mahomes as the accoutrement on top of the outstanding meal that Andy Reid is cooking up. I love the Kansas City Chiefs coming off of a bye. They should be spry, they should be fresh, and ready to take advantage of a wounded LA Chargers team in week six. I got the Kansas City Chiefs number two in this week's power rankings.
2: How scary is that to think that things are humming along so beautifully that Patrick Mahomes is the accoutrement? He's not even main dish. He's just the special sauce, the special stuff that you add to it. That's crazy to think about.
0: But there can only be one number one.
3: Number one.
0: The San Francisco 49ers. Mm. And of course, the front runner for MVP through week five, that would be Brock Purdy.

0: cut the music. It's Brock Purdy. His connection with Mike Evans is special. Mm. Purdy was 7 of 10 for 113 yards and a touchdown to Mike Evans against what I think is the best defense in the National Football League in the Seattle Seahawks. Brock Purdy leads the NFL in QBR. He's got 14 total touchdowns to only 2 picks. He has been otherworldly. And, of course, their defense is top 3 when it comes to opponent scoring. This is a phenomenal, phenomenal football team. I was concerned a little bit about the offensive line, but Colton McKivitz has kind of come into his own opposite of Trent Williams on the left tackle spot. I love what they're doing. And here's the scary part about the 49ers. They don't have Nick Bosa, and we haven't seen the best version of Christian McCaffrey yet this season. I think that Kyle Shanahan is deliberate in terms of being able to load manage CMC and make sure that he's ready when the postseason comes around. Now, when the 49ers, when we're talking about conversations around them contending, you got to be concerned with the injury bug. And it happens every single year. We saw it on Sunday with Deebo Samuel. He got banged up. So we'll see where that goes. Kyle Juszczyk banged up. But I love where the San Francisco 49ers are at. No disrespect to the Kansas City Chiefs, but the win in Seattle was so impressive that I had to vault the 49ers over the Kansas City Chiefs in the Week 6 power rankings. So there it is, the San Francisco 49ers, number 1 in my power rankings this week, followed by the Kansas City Chiefs, the Minnesota Vikings, the Jacksonville Jaguars, and the Buffalo Bills. Smalls, you are my accountability partner. We will get to your objections and omissions on the other side of the break.
1: Smalls will lead the objections and omissions, and you out there will follow at 888-SAY-ESPN, 888-729-3776. Who should have been higher on the list? 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Who should be off the list? Who should be on the list? 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
1: 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Out. San Francisco 1, Kansas City 2, Vikings 3, Jaguars 4, Bills off of their huge win last night, Monday Night Football on ESPN ABC. We've discussed it all show. If you missed any of it, go back on the podcast and listen. The Bills win in overtime over the Rams. That's your top five. Objections, omissions. 888-SAY-ESPN is your telephone number to join the show. Smallzy, you start us off. Your biggest objection slash omission from the list.
2: Great list, CC. This week, I appreciate that the 49ers are a top the power rankings this week, because I truly feel like they are the most complete team in the NFL right now, even despite the injuries. They are really humming.
3: It gave me a little bit of pause putting them in the top spot. It feels unfair to the Kansas City Chiefs, but the win that San Francisco had in Seattle was just so impressive. And when you start doing the college football rankings resume of all of these teams, you'd be hard-pressed to find a better one than what the 49ers have put together. I mean, the skeletons that they've got buried, they took out the Rams in week one. They took out the Denver Broncos in impressive fashion in a fourth-quarter game. And then taking out the Seattle Seahawks. Those are three teams that everybody had in the Super Bowl conversation coming into the season. And they did all of that in the first 5 weeks of football.
2: Very impressive, yeah. Coming off beating a division rival that is the reigning Super Bowl champion on the road, when you have injuries that you sustain, they deserve to be in the top spot. I'm curious, CeCe, if there was any consideration for the 4-1 Baltimore Ravens.
3: A little bit of consideration, but I can't have the Ravens in my top five without a healthy Lamar Jackson. That's where I can't go. I love this Ravens team. What they've proven to me is that they have an outstanding play caller in Declan Doyle, their new offensive coordinator, and they have an offense that has multiple guys that can wreck the game for the opposing team, right? Zay Flowers, outstanding football player. Like, he's playing at an all-pro level. Derrick Henry, we know what that is. One of the greatest running backs of all time. So, yeah, I feel good about what this Ravens team is, and I think they'll get better with the addition of Cam Jurgens in the interior of that offensive line. But I can't put them in my top five without Lamar Jackson.
1: Two quick questions. Number one, how far is where the Ravens practice and play from where the Commanders practice and play, roughly? Because you play for the Ravens.
3: I would say probably around an hour 15.
1: Oh, so Declan Doyle will have to move next year.
2: Oh.
1: Okay, so the next one, you keep saying, I'm nervous about the Niners.
3: I was not ready for that.
2: Me either.
3: I was not ready for that.
1: So you,
2: I felt the buildup. I just didn't know where we were going.
1: Yeah. You said the Niners, I got to be careful on the injuries. No, you don't. They can lose anyone but the quarterback and left tackle, and they're fine. And some would argue even the quarterback last year when Mac Jones stepped in, I would argue otherwise. But it's insane. Kyle Juszczyk is the best fullback of his era. There aren't as many, but he's still the best fullback of his era. He's out. They still win. Bosa, one of the better defensive ends, out. They still win. Every wide receiver, out. They still win. McCaffrey's been out. They still win. I am not...
3: Well, they didn't win last year, week 18, against the Seattle Seahawks, and they didn't win in the divisional round against the Seattle Seahawks. They were banged up in both of those matchups.
1: Well, Trent Williams was, if I'm not mistaken, wasn't he?
3: No.
1: So we're talking about two guys that really above the other guys right now. That's why I wouldn't have dropped the Chiefs. I understand why you did, because they didn't play. But the Niners are so damn good because of that's the best combination. It's the best duo in football, Trent Williams and Brock Purdy.
3: Well, here's the other thing that kind of worked against the Kansas City Chiefs, and I know it's not fair to do this. For them in week four to scrape by the Las Vegas Raiders and then see the Raiders get their doors blown off.
1: That's a good one.
3: Against the New England Patriots.
1: That's a good one.
3: It changed in my mind what I thought about the Raiders, and it knocked Kansas City down a peg in terms of having been impressed with their wins.
1: Yeah,
3: in comparison to the San Francisco 49ers.
1: Your setup was perfect. You are 1,000% right. It is not fair, but it is completely logical. It's not fair to knock for the, what is it, transitive property?
3: Yes.
1: It's not fair to knock Chiefs, but it's completely logical. All right, Laramie in Texas, Sirius XM 80 is how Laramie is listening. Biggest objections and omissions to the CC Top 5 brought to us by SoFi. Laramie.
4: In Minnesota, I think, in my humble opinion, they're the worst 5-0 team in the history of football.
2: Oh.
4: I would still put the Seattle Seahawks there because if the cup call goes a different way, Seahawks win that game. I know the Seahawks, Sam Darnold turning the ball over, which leads to problems, but still, I still got the Seahawks there, CC, and I'm a huge fan, man. So I think the Vikings are out. The Seahawks got to be in there if that call goes the other way.
3: Well, let me you got to answer this question for me because the special teams and the defense for the Minnesota Vikings is outstanding. How can you're saying they're the worst 5-0 team because you're not impressed with their offense? Is that what it is?
4: Yeah. I mean, I'm a huge fan. I mean, Kyler's a Texas kid. I'm a Texas guy, but still, I just don't trust him over. I mean, Trevor Lawrence and Josh Allen, I'd still take them over Kyler Murray any day. The defense is real good, don't get me wrong. But still, in my opinion, they're the worst 5-0 team in the history of football.
3: I don't know what to say about that. I mean, their defense and their special teams is excellent. They're mm-hmm. A+. Offensively, I think it's a work in progress, but we're talking about, being three full Kyler Murray games into his tenure as a Minnesota Viking?
2: And the
3: games have gotten increasingly better in terms mm-hmm. of how he's performed? Mm-hmm. I mean, you listen, there's no way you can see that touchdown throw that he had to Justin Jefferson in the back corner of the end zone in triple coverage and not think that, hey, if this guy puts it together, this could be a special season for the Minnesota Vikings.
1: But the knock on him can't be he's not as good as Josh Allen and Trevor Lawrence. Most are not.
2: Yeah,
3: But guess what? Against that defense,
1: not the same version
3: it allows Kyler Murray to play eye to eye with those guys.
1: Yeah.
3: That's hard to do because mm-hmm. Kyler Murray's only 5'10".
2: I knew that was coming.
3: Yeah, so I just say it.
2: When you said eye to eye, I go, I know where this
3: is
2: going.
3: So
1: David in Pennsylvania listening on SiriusXM, 80 objections, omissions to the power rankings. David.
5: What's up, everyone? Love the show. I'm calling out of the hometown of Mr. Vic Fangio in Dunmore, Pennsylvania. So I'm a little salty right now over the Jaguars being on that list. Mm. But I think that personally, the Jaguars are still a little bit of fool's gold to me. And I'd like to see the Bills ahead of them on the list.
3: Well, I mean, Jacksonville has won 12 of their last 13 regular season games. What part of it is fool's gold? They're protecting Trevor Lawrence. They play really good defense. They're top 10 in third down percentage defensively. They're the second best red zone defense, second best scoring defense. What am I missing with Jacksonville?
1: Well, you know, I'm a big fan of theirs in terms of the way in which they're operating right now, because I think they have a quarterback that can be a guy that you would look at and say, he's the best in the league. And I think their defense is awesome right now. Their weapons seem to be endless, and they're not household. Like, Parker Washington
3: is awesome.
1: Is the best receiver. You're like, wait, who's that again? Like, you know a lot of these. You know who JSN is.
3: There's a lot of Steve Smith Sr. in Parker Washington.
1: Well, that's a hell of a compliment.
3: No, but there is, though. Watch him play. There's a lot of that in him. Like, he's got that in him. Defensively, they've got two edge rushers that are pretty good in Travon Walker and Josh Hines-Allen. They've got a good off-the-ball linebacker in Foye Oluokun. And they've got a lockdown corner in Travis Hunter. What am I missing?
1: And they got that big guy who's a backup long snapper. Yeah. Hamilton, who's a nose tackle.
3: They got Tootin. Tootin is a physical running back that gives them balance on the offensive side of the ball.
1: That's fine if you want to flip them with Jacksonville. Start with Buffalo, but they're not off the list.
3: Yeah, what does Jacksonville not have?
1: I don't have an answer to that
3: question.
1: Okay,
3: all right.
1: No, if you told me they won the Super Bowl, I'm not going to be like, oh, my God, I can't believe that.
3: I mean,
1: I will tell you that Trevor Lawrence reached his potential.
3: Can I ask you a question? How many quarterbacks are as physically gifted as Trevor Lawrence?
1: Let me go through the list. Now that I'm done with that.
3: That's my point. Like maybe Josh Allen. Like, that's probably the list when it comes to physical gifts.
1: Brock Purdy is playing the best in the league at the quarterback position. Trevor Lawrence is a guy who should be the best. That's how good he is. We're on Sportsmanlike, presented by Progressive.
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17: Again, Bass has already hit from 49 and from 23. He's perfect on the season. To beat the Rams with a walk-off, 45-yard try, snap hold, kick on the way. It clears the line, and it is good. 37-34, Bills win. The kicking game betrays the 2026 Los Angeles Rams again.
1: 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Not happy this morning. We are Unsportsmanlike here on ESPN Radio, ESPN2. 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What a night in sports. The two baseball games, Brewers go up 2-0 over the Dodgers. Guardians beat the Rays. They're up 1-0. All the games here on ESPN Radio presented by Gusto. But Monday Night Football last night, Bills and Rams, 37-34. The Bills beat the Rams in overtime. If you fast forward to that fourth quarter where all the action really started, you had five possessions, five touchdowns in the fourth quarter alone. You had six lead changes in this game. And you go to overtime, and Josh Allen hits Khalil Shakir for 57 yards, an amazing tackle by Cameron Kitchens.
3: That was an unbelievable individual effort by Kitchens.
1: The game could have completely changed if he doesn't make that play. The very
3: the game's over if he doesn't make that play.
1: Well, it was a first possession, right?
3: Yeah, well, I mean,
1: I don't know. I got to tell you something. I don't think I fully understand the overtime rules. It's still at this point.
3: Both teams get a chance to possess.
1: So that was, I think that was the first possession. So I don't think that they would have, the game would have been over. But in essence, yeah, it could have been.
3: Yeah.
1: All right. So very next play, you're thinking, all right, Bill's got something here. James Cook, who was awesome during the game, 111 yards and two touchdowns, fumbles the football.
3: Oh my God.
1: It goes to the Rams. Holy crap. We just let up this 57-yard play. Now we get the ball back. Oh, the Rams are flying right now. Eight plays, 50 yards, third and five inside Buffalo territory at their 30-yard line. They run the ball. It goes nowhere. Sean McVay postgame is livid about that play call on himself. Then a 48-yard field goal was blocked by a defensive player of the year candidate in Greg Rousseau. So now the Bills get the ball back. Some say third possession. We've heard that, right, before? Third possession of overtime. They go five plays, 35 yards. It sets up a field goal, game-winning field goal. Bills win the game, 37-34 in overtime. All right, so game should end right there, right? We're over, we're done, we're talking about the blocked field goal, we're talking about the play call, that's it. Not so fast, my friends, Lee Corso says. What happened after the game adds insult to injury with the Rams as their starting offensive tackle, Alaric Jackson, who's had a lot of allegations off the field. I'm not convicting or accusing. I'm just saying there's allegations off the field that the league has had to look into. Well, he gets into a verbal dispute with Bradley Chubb of the Buffalo Bills. He then, with equipment off, he's wearing a black tank top, walking over to Chubb, who's in his uniform with his hat on, not helmet on. And Alaric Jackson gets in his face a little bit. There's people trying to break it up, and then he punches them. So the Rams at home now have a losing record. They blow this game, a blocked field goal, and a punch afterwards. Too early to start the panic for the Rams?
3: Let me ask you this question. Does it feel like they're panicking? Because certainly when you hear Sean McVay at the post-game podium, there's a sense of urgency in his voice. And this is not the first time that we've heard that tenor from him. And now we're starting to see, you know, a little bit of frustration boil over. What Alaric Jackson did post-game, that doesn't happen if the Rams win that game. So certainly it feels like there's some tension within that building. And maybe, just maybe, they're feeling the pressure and the weight of the expectations that they have for themselves, but also the expectations that everybody put on them coming into the season.
1: Well, let's hear from the aforementioned Sean McVay, who was sick about the game.
18: With the third and five play, was
19: there? Yeah, it's, you know what? If I would have known, yeah, I wish I would have had a better play call and gone for it, got it a lot tighter. I'm sick right now with myself, and I'm so proud of that group. You know, this is the tough part of sports, but I'm proud of that team. I'm proud of the way that we battled, and I'm sick that we came up short. And you know, I'll be regretting, you know, kicking that and not having a better call to be able to go for it on third down and go to fourth or whatever it was.
1: What's interesting is what he's saying is not so much to get it closer, it's to avoid a field goal attempt altogether. And you're thinking in overtime, that's a game-winning field goal from inside 50. That's a much bigger problem. If you cut through the fat, think about what he's saying. I should have come up with a better play call on third down to put us in an opportunity to potentially go for it for fourth down or convert a first down.
3: Well, what he's saying is I shouldn't have played it safe.
1: But you're playing it safe to win the game.
3: He's playing it safe, and sometimes playing it safe keeps your team from being able to close out a game of this fashion,
1: magnitude.
3: And I think there's an interesting contrast to what he did last night versus what Joe Brady said in the postgame. Essentially saying in these back-and-forth matchups, you just got to play the next play until there's no more time left on the clock. It's interesting what Joe Brady's ethos, his philosophy is with this team, just trying to get those guys to focus on being the best for each individual play and letting the chips fall where they may. I think Sean McVay was trying to be conservative, and in the conservative approach, it's going to be hard to win against uber-talented teams with aggressive play callers and aggressive head coaches in terms of the way that they manage the overall game. And that was the difference in last night, right? It feels like it was a fait accompli when the Rams were lining up to kick that field goal. But Greg Rousseau found a way to skinny the gap. He leveraged between the tackle and the tight end, was able to get his hands up, and he tips the game-winning kick, or what would have been the game-winning kick by the thicker kicker, and gives Buffalo new life, right? He saves James Cook after he fumbles the ball on the first possession in overtime. And then, of course, you knew when the Bills got that ball back that Josh Allen was going to find a way to be able to end that game. Mm-hmm. And so I think that Sean McVay is a little bit frustrated at himself because he feels like in his conservative approach, it's counter to how he's coached this team and how he's managed his program since he got there in 2017. And it came back to bite him in a game that felt like a gotta-have-it situation against the Buffalo Bills, who are viewed as a title contender.
2: No doubt. Holistically, they're an organization that is not conservative. This is the Bleep Them Picks organization.
3: Exactly.
2: This is an organization that always has their foot on the gas, is always aggressive, is always going for it. So to lose that game in that fashion last night, Sean McVay should be upset. He should be upset that they opened the door for Josh Allen. And then in the fourth quarter and overtime, he was excellent. 5 for 5 passing, 121 yards. He ran 6 times for 91 yards and a touchdown. He was clearing defenders and turning the field into a coppice last night. He was unbelievable. He stepped up when it mattered the most. And meanwhile, you lose that game, which you feel like you should have won, and then you're looking around the rest of the division. 49ers are awesome. They're undefeated. The Seahawks look just as good as they did last year. I know they just lost a tough division game, but you are falling behind in this division when the expectations were the highest for you.
1: I'm going to take the bait coppice word of the day because I think you're going to try to reverse it, thinking I wouldn't guess again the first time you mentioned a tough word.
2: Coppice is our word.
3: Yes! Yes!
1: You also had a lot of buildup. I could see the buildup.
2: Wait until you hear what coppice is. It is a small area of closely planted trees that are cut back regularly near the ground to encourage new shoots for wood.
1: What? Well, it's important that you do that in LA because that is what Kawhi was doing, I believe.
3: Tree planting.
1: Yeah, tree planting. So
2: that was a very difficult one for me to try to work it.
1: Shout out to you for calling it out.
3: Great job.
1: Thank you.
3: So I gave you the look.
1: Yeah, I gave you a look.
3: Like, go for it. Go for it.
2: Coppice, our word of the day.
3: Josh Allen turned the field into a coppice.
2: He's mowing over defenders, clearing the way, getting closer to the end zone is the only thing I could think of.
3: Well, that was hard to get in there. That's hard.
1: So what do you think is actually wrong with the Rams, though? Because they're 2-3.
3: Nothing. They're going right according to plan for me.
2: And me, too.
1: Would you like a theory?
2: Sure.
3: Please, go ahead.
1: And I wonder about stuff like this sometimes. When you get a player that is so unbelievably good and accomplished, does a team then just say, well, we're just going to rely on him to be great? And then the moment he's not there, it's like, oh, wait a minute. We're thinking about this differently. Like, I thought about this. I'm talking about Myles Garrett, obviously. I was thinking about this with the Patriots early on. It's like, did they just do the offense for A.J. Brown and then he's not there? And it's like, oh, wait, we got to figure out that balance offense and not just rely on him. I know Myles got there like late in the process, but was there any part of them which was like, oh, we got Myles now. He'll figure this out for us on defense. All we have to do is compliment him and not play like we were playing a year ago. And then Aaron Donald comes back and it's like, well, I just have to pick up the slack and not be the person that does all that. Is there anything to that? In other words, CeCe, if you're on a defense and you guys acquired Lawrence Taylor, you wouldn't be like, all right, well, I'm just going to do whatever he doesn't do.
3: No, my goal is to try to beat him to the quarterback because if I do that, then I'm going to have a lot of sacks.
1: Well, that you will.
3: Yeah.
1: But is there any mental reliance on the guy that you know is an all-time great and then the moment he's not there, you're a little bit confused? Or is that a crazy thought?
3: I think that's. I don't know if I'm willing to go to that place. I mean, even though they didn't have gaudy sack numbers against Josh Allen, they did have 12 pressures. Like, it wasn't as if those guys weren't getting back there. Byron Young, Josiah Stewart, Aaron Donald, like the whole crew. So I don't know, man.
1: So that's an excuse. I'll say it this way.
3: Anytime you start putting together an all-star team, when you have guys coming from other organizations to your team, not only do you have to get those guys assimilated to your culture, but you have to get those guys integrated in terms of the roles and responsibilities that they're going to play on your team. Not just the X's and O's, but in terms of the leadership dynamic in the locker room. And I think that there is a learning curve associated with all of that. And the Rams are going through a bit of an identity crisis in terms of, you know, who our leaders are, who we're going to be week to week as a team, specifically on the defensive side of the ball. What is it that we're going to do great? Last night they had to deal with Jalen Watson getting banged up. And I mean, listen, I think that sequence that they had late in the second half with the goal to go and giving the Buffalo Bills a fresh set of downs thanks to the defensive holding on Josh Wallace is where the game started to turn a little bit in the Bills' favor. So, yeah, I will say this. The Rams, they still have an opportunity to accomplish everything that they want to do. But it's starting to get late early. And they have next to no margin for error. Now, their saving grace is their next five games. And I want to say they've got the Arizona Cardinals twice, the Las Vegas Raiders, the Chargers, and the Commanders during that span. Mm-hmm. They have to run the table or get damn close to doing that if they're going to keep pace with what I anticipate happening in the NFC West and in the conference as a whole.
1: I wonder, to that point, if maybe, all the focus was on February and not realizing September, October, November, December, January.
3: That's a great point.
1: Gets you to February.
3: That's a great point. You got to get there. You got to make sure you don't disqualify mm-hmm. yourself from February in September, October, and November.
2: Yeah.
3: And the Rams better be careful because that's where they're teetering at. And guess what? It's only going to get harder if what we anticipate happens actually comes to fruition. If Commissioner Roger Goodell decides, I'm going to take Allery Jackson off the field. I'm going to suspend him for a game.
1: He has to.
3: If that happens, then all of a sudden, life becomes harder for Matthew Stafford. Life becomes harder for that Rams team overall.
1: Coming up, the postmortem from one of the worst endings of a game you've ever seen. We will get to that next. We're on Sportsmanlike, presented by Progressive Insurance.
20: Hayes Golic Jr. coming up Tuesday. The Bills head into SoFi and beat the Rams at 2-3. How concerned should we be with Los Angeles, especially in the rugged NFC West? 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
2: 20 seconds and the clock is running. If they're going to run the ball here, they've got to get down, get set, and spike it.
3: Jaden Daniels has got to know, I can't go down in bounds.
2: Daniels, rolling to the left, goes down now at the 25-yard line. There's only 7 seconds on the clock. There are no timeouts.
3: They had a running clock. They should have got to the line of scrimmage, everybody in formation, and allowed the clock to tick down to 4 seconds and then clock the football.
2: This is going to end up in a tie if they don't spike it.
4: Wow.
2: It ends up in a tie.
3: The play that they ran made no sense.

0: 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Well, the aftermath here. I don't know if people heard. I think the Commanders had a rough end to the game on Sunday against the Giants. A 27-all tie, to which, with basically a minute or so to go, they decided to just run out the clock and not attempt a field goal. It's a good idea. Dan Quinn is currently the head coach of the Washington Commanders. He met with the media yesterday, and he walked us through. So we're going to listen to this. We'll read and react, so to speak, to some of his words, because it was an emotional 24 hours for Quinn, who you could tell was kind of distraught as to what was going on. Here was what he said his message was to Jaden Daniels in the headset before the final play, which Daniels, of course, just ran out the clock.
1: Just to play, if you execute it quickly, then you can get back on the ball and clock it. So the execution of subbing and the slowness of that to go is entirely too long. Hindsight, don't sub. We can get back on the ball with the same group and do the same outcome. But it wasn't anything unorthodox or unusual. Our execution as an entire group in that 56 seconds down to when we weren't able to get it clocked, that's not the play selection, but yet the execution of all of it.
0: Well, I'm looking at Chris Canty.
2: What?
0: Oh, God.
2: I'm confused. Why does the personnel matter if you're planning on clocking and positioning for a field goal? Why are you substituting? Why are your receivers 20 yards downfield?
0: Well, you'll have to answer this question. Is there a specific personnel group that knows how to form themselves, like the formation, for a clock, or should everyone know?
2: Everybody should know that on offense.
0: Well, then I don't have an answer to your question. Not that I would have otherwise, but...
2: what difference does it make if I've got two backs, two tight ends, or one back, three tight ends, or I've got all five wide receivers? All I'm doing is getting the quarterback under center, and I'm dirting the ball. How hard is that? Make sure we're in a legal formation and dirt the ball.
0: So did he not call that, or did Jaden not listen to him? Because now I'm confused.
2: I don't know, but if you're on the explaining side, you're on the losing side. And Dan Quinn and Jaden Daniels are left doing a lot of explaining, which makes it feel like a loss, even though the results of Sunday is a tie.
0: Okay, so there's more. Dan Quinn was asked about his job security after one of the worst blunders for a 1-3-1 team last in the NFC East that we've seen in a long time. Here's what he had to say.
1: I do know how the league goes. I'm well aware of that. Josh and I, we talk regularly before games, after good games, after tough games, and that's a normal process for us. And trust me, no one is pleased with this outcome and where we're at. But the part that we do have those hard conversations, we're honest about what we're at and what we need to fix and what we need to work on. And so I like having that communication with him.
0: Josh is Josh Harris, the owner of the team, is who he's referring to.
2: Ain't no way he liked having that communication with Josh Harris after that game.
3: No chance.
2: No shot.
3: It is interesting to think about how far our view of the Commanders has fallen since Jaden Daniels' rookie season. He came in and lit the NFL on fire. He was absolutely electric, and he provided that fan base and that organization with a lot of hope that he had come in, he and Dan Quinn together, and that they were going to turn things around. And I know that Jaden Daniels has sustained injuries, which has certainly impacted the lack of reciprocation when it comes to the results, but it's your third season as the head coach there. The excitement from that first season is gone. We're coming off an offseason where we saw double-digit head coaches get fired in the NFL. This is a results-based business, and these coaches have shorter leashes than ever. And you have a blunder like that in a game where you should have won against the Giants, who were playing with a backup quarterback? I like Dan Quinn. I think he's a good coach, and I think a lot of things are out of his control, but when things like this are in your control, it's tough to come back from stuff
2: like this. But you know what, Smalls, when you have a game like that, it makes me go back to the process that led to Dan Quinn being hired as the head coach. Because remember, he wasn't the number one target for the Commanders when they were moving on from Ron Rivera. It was Ben Johnson. That's who they really wanted. And Ben Johnson opted not to become a head coach during that hiring cycle. And so Dan Quinn falls into that position. He has an amazing season in his first year with Jaden Daniels lighting the NFL world on fire. Mm-hmm. And I think that gave him a lot of runway, more than what he ordinarily would have had if the season would have gone, you know, like most other seasons go when you're starting a rookie quarterback. But the fact that we're here, it makes it feel as if Dan Quinn has to coach his way into keeping this job in 2027, and that we're all anticipating that at some point between now and the end of January, the Washington Commanders starting a head coaching search.
0: Yeah. Smalls, I think everyone, I've never heard somebody say a bad word about Dan Quinn, the guy. And I've never heard really anyone say a bad word about Dan Quinn, the defensive coordinator. You said, I think he's a good coach. Why exactly?
3: What we saw Jaden Daniels' rookie season.
2: And he got a team to a Super Bowl. Like,
0: they had the worst collapse in the history of the Super Bowl.
2: But they got there, though.
0: I understand. I don't think Dan Quinn is an elite head coach or a good head coach in the NFL.
2: There are plenty of coaches that we consider good head coaches that have never gotten a team to a Super Bowl.
3: Or Understood. An NFC Championship game Understood. With a rookie quarterback.
0: Yeah, I think, and I'm saying this complimentary. I think his peers, when I think back to his coaching career, his head coaching career, would be that of Dave Wannstedt and North Turner and guys who were most known for coordinator positions, who were actually pretty good as head coaches, but were never going to be the put-over-the-top elite head coach that's going to win you a Super Bowl. Dan Quinn is the kind of guy that I think would be an A-plus college coach. I could see him being so good in college because that personality, I could see kids, now you need money, but I could see kids saying, I want to be around that guy. Like, he's such a good dude. I think he's perfectly made to be a head coach in college. And that's not an insult. That's a compliment.
2: Well, hold on now. And I appreciate where you're going with this, but wasn't it you that says Dan Quinn was the perfect mix for what Bob Myers was trying to do?
0: I was wrong.
2: And he's
0: Mark Jackson. He's not Steve Kerr.
2: Creating the joy in sports?
0: Yeah, I was wrong. I was wrong. I was dead wrong. He's the Mark Jackson role, not the Steve Kerr role. Not personality-wise, but the role of, like, he's probably going to be the guy before the guy. If you believe in Jaden Daniels...
2: So he's something to do when there's nothing else better to do.
0: Well, because you know he's a kind, nice person that is going to be amazing with everybody. There's probably not... I would bet, if I had to bet anything, I bet every single Commander's employee wants this guy to be the head coach forever. He probably says hello to everybody in the hallway. He's probably amazing to the staff. He's probably an awesome guy to the players. But that doesn't mean he's necessarily going to get Jaden Daniels to where Jaden Daniels needs to get. And Sunday was awful. It was absolutely awful. All right, we'll ask Dan Graziano, ESPN NFL reporter, insider, analyst, host, about that. Coming up next, we're on Sportsmanlike, presented by Progressive Insurance.
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1: 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Hello, Michelle Smallman, Chris Canty, Evan Cohen with you. Dan Graziano is here. ESPN NFL reporter, host, analyst. Graz, I want to pick up where we just left off. We were talking about the Commanders and Dan Quinn. What happens to him now?
2: Well, I mean, look, I do believe it's an important year for Dan Quinn, that if they don't win, they don't contend, that we're looking at that as a spot. You know, it's early in the season to have these conversations, but, you know, I do think it's reasonable to think that's a spot where we might be looking, you know, would they make a change? So certainly what happened Sunday does not help it doesn't help anything other than the Giants a little, who kind of snuck out of there like they stole something. It's not a good situation for a coach and a coaching staff that's already sort of being looked at sideways by its fan base after last year.
3: Graz, we got to ask about the other big coaching gaffe in week 5. What happened to the Philadelphia Eagles? Mm-hmm. Crossed the pond. Nick Sirianni took it on the chin in terms of ownership of his team's loss. Is there any world in which the Philadelphia Eagles would consider moving off of Nick Sirianni if the season spirals for Philadelphia?
2: In season? I think it would be...
3: No, not in season.
2: Yeah. I mean, look, this is an organization that it moved on from Doug Peterson, who won the first Super Bowl in franchise history after 3 or 4 years. So it's not as if that buys you lifetime job security at Philadelphia. Now, the question will be at the end of this year, if it goes off the rails, you know, where do we assign blame? And obviously what's going on with the Eagles the last 2 weeks, they've lost 2 straight games where at one point their win probability was over 96%. So how do you recover from that? And if they figure out a way to do that and keep their season alive, then that bodes well for Sirianni. If they don't, you know, you remember going back to last offseason, the stories about Jalen Hurts.

0: both those guys being back, honestly. Like, it's not this, this would be a reset kind of situation for the Eagles if that happened.
1: Wow.
0: I think. Yeah.
1: Well, Graz, let's go to last.
0: You asked a question. You must have known it was a possibility that that would be.
2: I did not expect Jalen Hurts. I did not expect the combo with Jalen Hurts and Nick Sirianni.
0: I mean, that's, you know, the, that's where the blame falls when things go wrong as coach and quarterback.
1: Wow. Any follow-ups on that, guys? Or should I go to Monday Night Football?
2: Go ahead.
0: Monday Night Football.
1: Well, we saw the Rams lose in overtime at home last night to the Buffalo Bills. They're now 2-3 on the season, 1-2 at home. This was a team that was favored to win every game and favored to win the Super Bowl. Mm-hmm. They're looking around at the division around them, the 49ers undefeated. They're looking up at the Seattle Seahawks. What should the panic level be with the LA Rams right now?
0: Medium high. Because the problems are not fluky. It's not, oh, we made the wrong travel plan to Australia. Like, there are real problems. Myles Garrett did not practice with the team throughout the entire month of August, like not a single time. So, like, the fact that he comes into the season with an injury was a little bit overlooked, but shouldn't have been. Aaron Donald was an impact player last night, but he's played in three of their five games so far, and he has sometimes looked like a guy that hasn't played in 2 years. The offense is obviously, when it's good, it's great, but, you know, it's a couple wide receivers. And I mean, if you're watching that game last night, like, Puka Nacua is an awesome player.
2: Yeah, he is.
0: You watch him play and think he's going to make it through 17 games? You know?
2: I didn't think he was going to come out of the second half after that one he had right before halftime trying to catch that.
0: He is throwing himself around and putting himself in harm's way. Like, there are things that could still go wrong that haven't. The quarterback's 38, hasn't missed a game in a couple of years. So, you know, if something were to happen with him. So, there are... I would be shocked if their left tackle is not suspended for next week's game after he threw a punch at an opposing player. So they have real issues that need to be solved. And look, the special teams were a problem last night. They thought they had that fixed. It was a big problem for them last year that may have cost them a chance to be the one seed in the NFC. And it looks like just as big a problem this year. So, yeah, they have stuff to work on. This is not the super team that was forecast in the summertime. That was... You know, that was a myth, and you have to earn it in this league. And right now the Rams have not and are not. And frankly, given the way the Eagles game went in week four, they're lucky that they're 2-3 and not 1-4.
3: Mm-hmm. We're talking with ESPN NFL insider Dan Graziano here on Unsportsmanlike, presented by Progressive Insurance. Why specifically do you think McVay was so annoyed postgame?
0: I think there's a lot of pressure on Sean McVay this year to perform at a high level, given the expectations that were with this team. And so when he sees it not working, when he sees anytime you think you have a problem fixed and it shows up just as bad or worse, I'm talking about like the special teams, like that's going to annoy a coach every single time. And I mean, it felt like a game that they had in their hands and should have won. The Rams have had a problem with special teams because they haven't historically under McVay prioritized it. They hired a new special teams coach this year, well-regarded, Bubba Ventrone, who's been a couple other places. They brought in some free agent signings specifically for special teams, which is a new thing for them. They moved their special teams portion of their practice to the beginning as opposed to the middle because they felt like it would help guys focus better. So they tried, but now you have a situation where the kicking game is still costing you games. And Sean McVay knows that as great as everybody thought his team was, and as great as he may have thought his team was, so many of these games are won and lost on the margins, and he feels like they lost another one on the margins. I'm not shocked that he was annoyed about it.
2: Graz, the Chargers are sitting at 0-5, and they lost in week five in large part due to gaffes from their head coach and their quarterback in the fourth quarter.
0: Mm-hmm.
2: Internally, what are the Chargers saying about how they get this thing fixed or how they get their season turned around?
0: The thing with Jim Harbaugh is he's always going to be sort of, his technique is in any situation, this included, is to be positive, pump guys up. But 0-5 is 0-5. I mean, you saw what other 0-4 teams did this week. The Texans did not fool around with the Titans. The Buccaneers did not fool around with the Cowboys. Like, you have to win. 0-4 is almost impossible to make the playoffs. 0-5 has never been done. So now the Chargers, who gave a game away against a Denver team that's got its own issues, are sitting there wondering what happened. I mean, you're 5 weeks into the season and it's over. So what do you do? Theoretically, teams are going to start calling about their players ahead of the trade deadline, though I don't know who on the Chargers you'd want right now, given the way they're playing. So, in the building, I think they're shell-shocked. They did not expect it to go this way. And at some point, the people at the top.

0: top, be it ownership, front office, whoever, start to think about, is this the right long-term plan? Like, or do, you know, is this quarterback the right long, you know, like all things get questioned in situations like this. Jim Harbaugh's trying to hold the locker room together and get these guys to play hard week after week. But big picture, this is an organization who's going to get to the end of the season, and it's going to be a season that did not go anywhere near the way they thought it would or wanted it to. And that's where you start to watch for, do they make major changes?
1: Well, when you said, is this the right quarterback? Yeah. I think all of us kind of perked up a little bit just because of the way that Justin Herbert is viewed throughout the league. Do you think it's a realistic possibility, if things continue to go downward for the Chargers, that that's a conversation that happens in the building, if Justin Herbert is the right guy to be QB1 for this franchise?
0: I mean, it ought to be. If the season goes this badly, then you should look at everything, literally everything. And that includes quarterback, and he hasn't played well. And he has a significant amount of responsibility for why they lost this most recent game. You know, the inexplicable turnovers. So this was supposed to be where Justin Herbert flourished with this brilliant offensive coordinator who was going to design things around his strengths and maybe, you know, bring the best out of him. It's been exactly the opposite. So why? And if you do a real honest examination, you could land on, well, it was the wrong coordinator. Well, you know, the head coach did this. Well, offensive line injuries. But you could also land on, I mean, this quarterback isn't doing what we're paying him to do, at which point you start to think, okay, well, what does that mean for our future and vis-a-vis him? It's very rare you see a team move off of a highly paid quarterback because most teams are scared to have to go find one again. Mm-hmm. And so my guess would be that they would run it back and try and build it up around Justin Herbert again. But there's going to come a time if he continues to not deliver on his promise that they're going to have to think about, you know, is this the right way to go?
2: So they've got 3 years and roughly, what, $200 million left.
0: Yeah, and I don't know. I don't have it in front of me.
2: I'm just asking a question. What would Justin Herbert's value around the National Football League be if the Chargers decided to move off?
0: Like if they wanted ahead of the trade deadline, for example, we're like 4 weeks out from the trade deadline. Like, yeah, it's a great question because you'd have to pay him at a high number. So you're not going to want to necessarily give up draft picks of significance to acquire him and then also pay him what he's making. So it would have to be a team that had something catastrophic happen to their quarterback, right? A Buffalo, the Rams, like just, I mean, they played last night. Those are two teams that expect to contend. And if something were to happen, you could see them making that kind of bold move. But yeah, I don't know. I mean, if there are people around the league that are Justin Herbert skeptics right now, it's hard to blame them because this was supposed to be good and it has fallen apart instantly.
3: 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And right now, you'll hear about all the Buffalo Bills hats that were probably purchased last night around the league and, of course, at Lids with Michelle Smallman.
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0: I'm Over It with Pat the Producer.
1: I miss when TV shows would have like 30 episodes a year, just like every week, your summer versus winter, because I'd rather be sick for 2 days than sunburnt for 2 days or sweaty for 2 days. Nuno told us yesterday he wants to find a new workout class, so I think I want to do jujitsu.
2: What? I'm less likely to ever share anything with you guys ever again.
3: 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I'm sick and tired and over it.
1: Get a life.
4: Yes, each and every day at this time, our producer, Pat Costello, gives us items in and around sports, entertainment, his life that he is over. Patrick.
1: I'll wait. Please, everyone, at your own leisure, each of you take your time. At your own pace, whenever you would want to say, Pat, you were completely right about Shohei Ohtani and his playoff performances.
5: Oh, my God.
1: At your own leisure.
6: Could be waiting a while.
1: He's hitting 150.
6: Not been good.
1: He hasn't had a home run since August 19th. You know how many RBIs he's had since then? One. He has one more RBI than I do since August 19th.
4: So I have a question.
1: We have the same amount of home runs.
4: I have a question. Serious question. Okay. I was having a conversation this morning with the great Paul Hembakidis, Hembo, Get Up, Baseball Tonight podcast. And he said, do you think we treat Aaron Judge and Shohei Ohtani the same way based on postseason struggles? And my answer was in the form of a question that I will then ask all of you. Do you think once you've won, it doesn't matter after that? The difference between the two is Judge hasn't won and Ohtani has. And Ohtani also has the greatest playoff game ever played.
7: He's also been banged up.
8: That's what I was about to say. He had two separate IL stints in July and September.
7: He was on the IL in late September.
8: Yeah.
7: Early September.
8: I don't know how healthy he is. And I'll defer to being a four-time MVP.
7: Correct.
8: And a two-time champion.
7: Correct.
1: They're talking about benching him, so he's actively hurting the team right now.
8: Well, they're benching him because
7: he's got lingering issues.
8: Healthy, right? That's why Dave Roberts wants to have a conversation with him to see whether or not he can actually be a contributor in the Dodgers trying to climb out of an 0-2 hole. That's what it's about.
1: He's hurt as an excuse. If he's that hurt, then he shouldn't have been out there.
4: Well, that's what
8: Hold on. Here's what I'll say. I'm going to be honest with you. The Dodgers, in order for them to contend for a title and to three-peat, if you told me they weren't going to have a healthy Shohei Ohtani, I would say they're probably not going to do it, right? It's the same way that I looked at my Yankees and why I was so frustrated why they left them off the wild card roster and the DS roster. I'm like, this is your best player, period. Full stop. And if you're not going to have him, then you're not going to go far in the postseason. I'm not going to be critical of my Yankees leaving Aaron Judge off of the postseason roster and then criticize the Dodgers for having their best player, Ohtani, on the postseason roster. They got proof of concept that if he's around, then they can win championships. And
1: They also have proof of concept that they don't need him to be good to win championships, so... Is the 150 he's given you?
8: But hold on, Pat. You're saying that they don't need him to be good. He was good in the postseason championship runs. He might not have been as dominant as he was in the regular seasons, but he was good. There are games that he won in the postseason in back-to-back years that he won. They won by and large because of what he did. So you're saying he's not good. If he's accounting for wins, how can you say he's not good?
1: He accounted for two wins, I think.
8: Okay, they needed those two wins.
1: They didn't need those two wins.
6: I mean, they won the World Series in seven games. They definitely needed those two wins.
7: I repeat, he is banged up. Here's what Dave Roberts had to say about Shohei Ohtani. Quote, he doesn't feel great. I think for me, it's having a conversation with him tomorrow, kind of trying to figure out what's best for him, what's best for us. He certainly has earned that conversation and deserves it, and I'll have it with him tomorrow.
1: Yeah, career 235
7: the bicep, hitter in the postseason. He's clearly compromised, Pat. I don't think
1: it's... Well, then he shouldn't be out there, Michelle. Well, why is he out there?
4: He may not be.
7: He may not be, but that's the manager's decision. That's the front office's decision.
4: In the clinching game against the Brewers last year, give the Brewers credit for how good they've been this year. 103 wins and they're backing up. But in the clinching game last year, Shohei Ohtani went 3-for-3, had 3 ribbies, 3 homers in the game, and pitched 6 innings.
1: Yeah, how was the rest of his postseason, Evan? You point to one single game every time.
4: It's the greatest postseason game ever played.
1: Yeah, but that was one game in a postseason that he was terrible.
6: And then in the World Series in the 18-inning game, he had 2 home runs and reached base 9 times.
7: Yes, Cam.
1: Two games. I've said this the entire time. He's he played
6: and they won
1: good
6: game. The World Series by one game. That's a big game.
7: Two pretty good games.
1: He's a career .235 hitter in the postseason.
4: They should cut him.
6: Two rings.
8: If I get a guy that is good for one win by himself in the CS in the World Series, I'll take that.
7: Pretty good.
1: That's right.
8: I only got to get four in the series.
1: Blinded by Ohtani.
8: If he can get me one of those wins by himself, then as a manager, I only got to find three more wins.
7: And you're also not accounting for the way that his presence in the lineup impacts the way other guys are pitched.
4: Yeah. That's the difference.
7: The value is more than just what you see in the box score and the way he impacts games.
1: Blinded by loyalty.
4: But hold on. Let's actually be practical in the moment right now. That's the difference this year. If he's in the lineup and he's not hitting normally, there's the threat of him always hitting. If he's in the lineup and he's injured and the Brewers are saying he can't get a hit, you're not pitching before and after him differently because you don't think he's going to get on base. That is the single biggest difference, in my opinion, this year in the CS so far, is that you're not worrying about who's batting before or after him because you're not worrying about him. So if they decide to not play him, or if he decides not to play, because it's really going to be up to him, what they're saying is we have a better chance before and after that slot in the lineup because the guy who's in for him has actually a better shot of getting on base than he does because of the injuries.
7: Right.
8: I'm just looking at this. A down season for Shohei Ohtani. 30 home runs, 80 RBIs, .275 batting average. And
4: he was a pitcher.
8: 8-2 record in 14 starts as a pitcher with 95 strikeouts. That's a down season for him.
7: Sometimes greatness is so consistent and palpable that we take it for granted. I feel that way about LeBron a lot of the times, that we just, he's been so consistent that we take him for granted.
4: So wait,
7: Shohei's the same way.
4: Can I answer, the question actually hasn't been answered though. Do you think we treat them differently? And if so, is it because Ohtani's won?
7: Yes, of course.
4: All right, I just want to make sure.
7: Of course. If Aaron Judge had won multiple championships,
4: it would be different.
7: It would be vastly different.
8: He just got to win one. As a captain, even if he won one, he just got to win one.
7: That's exactly right.
4: But then he wins the one, and 2 years later, he has this kind of postseason for the
8: benefit
4: Yankees.
8: Benefit of the doubt.
4: Doesn't matter.
8: He's the captain. That was champion, the question. Benefit of the doubt.
4: Yeah. Got it. So then it is fair if we treat them differently. Pat, next one.
1: I've been sleeping on empanadas. I've driven past a place near me many times, and they're only open on Friday, Saturday, and Sunday, which is kind of interesting. And they have no chairs in the store, which I thought was weird. But empanadas are great, and I just don't embrace them nearly as much as I should. So I stopped in on Saturday and I had two, they were pepperoni pizza empanadas and they were phenomenal. It was basically little stromboli.
8: That sounds great.
1: It was so good.
7: Amazing.
1: And I had shepherd's pie, not as good.
8: Now, you ate them at the restaurant or you took them home?
1: No, I had to take them home. Okay. I mean,
8: did you pop them in the oven when you got home?
1: No,
8: so they were piping?
1: They were piping hot still.
8: Oh, they were still? Okay.
1: It's like 2 minutes from where
4: your house?
1: Yeah.
8: That sounds phenomenal.
4: And you
8: sleep
4: on it? Wow.
1: Yeah, because I didn't know when it was open.
7: Hello.
8: Yeah.
4: And then what happened when you came in afterwards, like to work? I mean, everybody was celebrating your physical appearance.
1: Yeah, Nuno called me fat.
7: Nuno?
5: He did not call him fat. Pat used to go to, there was a point in time Pat started going back to the gym, right? Like, and then recently.
6: Notice
5: Pat,
6: also how he said back to the gym.
5: And then recently Pat said he needed to get back in the gym. I was headed out yesterday. I was like, oh, I gotta go. I'm going to the gym. Hey, Pat, when are you getting back in the gym?
1: Unprompted. I didn't even say a word to Nuno.
8: Shaming Pat because he decided to have a pepperoni empanada?
5: No, I love empanadas.
8: It sounds like you're just hating because you're missing out.
5: I was telling him, wait till like you experience different type of empanadas. I love the Colombian empanadas, right? Like, they're different. He's going to open himself up to this new world of empanadas, but also am concerned. Like, hey, you said you wanted to get to the gym.
4: If you do the unprompted, have you been to the gym recently? That's wrong.
8: What is the Colombian empanada? Because I'm not familiar with this.
5: So they're actually made, the dough is like cornmeal instead of and it's like, so it ends up being like a thicker empanada, which is, of which I love. And there's like some like green like sauce that they give you.
8: Like the sauce of dipping sauce. Yeah, you know what though, Nuno? Like I am all about the empanadas. I am all about the pastries with the meats. Like, it is amazing. Like, listen, whether it's an empanada or a Jamaican beef patty, like, I'm all about it.
7: You're in on a beef pastry?
8: I'm in on it. I'm in. Listen, there is a place in New York City that makes an oxtail empanada.
7: Yum.
8: Absolutely phenomenal. Phenomenal. And so I don't know where the line is between empanada and beef patty, but I'm all about the pastry with the meat.
7: Also, an empanada, very good thing to grab and eat on the go.
8: Yes.
7: But it fits nicely in your hand. When you bite into it, it's not going to have debris everywhere.
8: The handhelds. Understated.
4: You can't randomly go up to somebody and say, have you been to the gym recently, though, to be fair.
8: Chris Candy here to tell you about the most iconic, the most requested flavor, pumpkin spice 5-hour energy shots are back with rich pumpkin and cinnamon flavors in every sip. 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
4: I shower at halftime of games all the time at night.
8: I did not
4: Monday
8: have
4: Night
8: that
4: Football
8: on the
4: halftime showers? You guys don't do that?
8: So when we're watching the breakdown on the halftime show, just
4: I'm
8: know
4: in the
8: that
4: shower.
8: That's where Evan Cohen is in the shower.
4: I have to stay awake for the whole game. Adam Schefter has chimed in. I have never showered at halftime of a game in my life. Now, here's my question for Adam. Have you ever had to consistently wake up at 3:40 in the morning to perform every day? Just throwing that out there.
6: Adam doesn't sleep at all. He's tweeting in the middle of the night. If anyone knows about lack of sleep, it's him.
4: There is a difference between being up at weird hours and traveling an hour to perform.
6: So you're saying Adam Schefter's job is not hard?
4: Oh, my God.
6: Well, that's what it sounds like.
8: That's what I heard.
4: Are you guys
8: heard,
4: out
8: man.
4: Of your mind?
8: That's what I heard.
4: Really, he's also on the Monday Night Football broadcast. That'd be weird
6: that
4: if
6: you're
4: he
6: not
4: showered
6: watching.
4: At the location. That's not what I
6: yeah,
4: said,
6: how do you know
4: Cam.
6: You
4: don't
6: broadcast.
4: Watch it. No shower halftime for me last night, but it's certainly an enjoyable game with the Bills and the Rams last night. 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Adam, around league circles over the last 24 to 48 hours, there was more questions about Dan Quinn or Nick Sirianni?
20: Mm-hmm. I think Dan Quinn in Washington, personally, that was, again, one of the all-time clock management blunders. Philadelphia obviously disagreed with the decision. They mishandled the 8 seconds. There are a lot of different things they could have done. I think we've seen coaches do that type of thing before. It just seemed like Washington's mistakes were on a different level to me. In talking to people, I didn't hear the Eagles criticized like that. That's my perception. Maybe it is different with you.
4: No, I mean, we certainly paired them together and criticized them both. I think there's only one of the two, and I know this is your least favorite thing, so I'm doing this. I'm not asking you to do this unless you want to. only one of the two we talked about, could their job be in jeopardy in season, and then both of them after the season. So, but the severity of Sirianni's supposed to have a Super Bowl team, Quinn is not. So that's kind of where we went with that yesterday.
20: Well, I think what I would say is just with any coach, and not specific to Dan Quinn, Nixon, with any coach, there are certain games you lose during the year that those losses follow coaches and they stay in the minds of ownership. And we'll see how the rest of the season plays out. Both teams are going to have a chance to bounce back and respond. We'll see if they can. It was interesting yesterday when we were on the set of Get Up, Rex Ryan was talking about the fact that last year when Chicago, it was last year, a couple of years ago, when Chicago went through the instances where they blew the game in Washington on the Hail Mary and then mismanaged the clock in Detroit on Thanksgiving Day. Rex Ryan said after the Hail Mary that the team wouldn't survive and do well. And I don't think they won a game again, or there was some kind of extended losing streak, and that Cleveland Police got fired after Thanksgiving. And this is just what we're talking about there. You know, teams have chances to respond, but I think the Washington one will be a little bit harder to bounce back from, and we'll see if I'm right. It's my opinion.
8: Well, Chef, the Commanders owner Josh Harris's season when it comes to managing franchises across other North American team sports leagues, when he moved on from Ron Rivera, it wasn't until after the season. I'm curious to know what people in league circles expect or anticipate when it comes to the Dan Quinn of it all. Could that potentially be an in-season coaching change?
20: Well, Chris, listen, in-season changes are always possible. But if they were going to do something related to that game, they would have done it Sunday night or Monday. And they didn't do that. And I think there are going to be questions like the ones you're asking about Dan Quinn all along. Because that's what a game like that brings up. You know, it's like somebody said yesterday, these games are kind of like snake bites. They don't get you right away, but eventually they often kill you in the end.
7: Adam, In training camp, Micah Parsons said that it was realistic that he would be back for the Green Bay Packers week 6 versus the Dallas Cowboys. It doesn't seem like that's on the table, obviously. But when can we expect Micah Parsons to return to play?
20: It doesn't sound like he's far off right now. It doesn't sound like he's going to be back this week. So that was the week. This was the week that was targeted all along. Obviously, he wanted to be back for the Cowboys game. I always found it odd that that was a game that he publicly circled when they were playing the Bears the week before, and they certainly didn't need him this past week, but you would have thought going in, like, okay, if you're good enough to play in week 6 against the Cowboys, why would you not be good enough to play week 5 against the Bears?
7: Mm-hmm.
20: You know, if you're making statements 6, 7, 8 weeks out. And so, as it turned out, he missed the Bears, and it sounds like he's fracking to miss the Cowboys as well, but it doesn't sound like he's terribly far off. I won't be surprised if he's back by the end of the month, but again, it's already taking, I think, a little bit longer than he had hoped.
4: Adam, you brought up a name. I want to follow up on a name, and it may not be the name you're thinking about that you brought up. Why don't the Cowboys just hire Rex Ryan if they're going to hire all of Rex Ryan's guys?
20: Well, they've spoken to Rex in the past, and they couldn't work out any sort of deal. You know, it was funny that there was a year we were at the Super Bowl, and I may have some of these details slightly off, but they're not terribly far off. You know, we were talking about what Dallas was going to do at, was a defensive coordinator, head coach. There was a vacancy there, and an important vacancy. And we had talked about it, checked into it. And I went on air saying, Rex, not in play for that. But within the hour, I think Jerry had called him. And so I said what I said, and Rex comes on this TV show, and he goes, well, let's see, you know, I'll listen to Dow. And I'm like, well, that's not what you said. You know, we were talking before the show began. And he goes, I know, but they just called. Like, and that's how these things are sometimes. They're very fluid. He's spoken to the Cowboys before. They've had opportunities to hire him. They haven't done it.
4: Well, the only reason I ask, I think that there's that sneaky move that was reported yesterday with Mike Pettine. I mean, it's official now. He's on their website. Former NFL head coach, Rex defensive coordinator. Rex's former offensive coordinator, Brian Schottenheimer, is the head coach. It just feels like the Cowboys are kind of saying, we're not sure we're good enough on the coaching side of this, and we thought we would be a little bit better. I started wondering about that yesterday.
20: Well, I think the move to bring in Mike Pettine, who's a longtime veteran NFL coach and one of Rex's guys, is a move to obviously shore up the defense and provide some experience that their defensive coordinator, Christian Parker, didn't have. Like, they hired Christian Parker, and they thought everything was going to be great, and they have a lot of faith in the guy. But what they realize is, These are not easy jobs for first-time coordinators, as we saw this weekend in Washington, as we've seen in Philadelphia. And so Dallas is saying, okay, we're going to bring in an experienced guy and provide some seasoned experiences to the defense. And I know, because I was in touch with Rex after this, he thinks it's a great move that they have somebody that's really good in there to help out.
8: Chef, the off of Monday Night Football, how is Roger Goodell in the league office going to handle the altercation between Alaric Jackson and Bradley Chubb at the end of that game?
20: Well, the league is taking a pretty hardline approach on all these things, and it is said all these things are subject to review. And it would be one thing if we heard about after the game, oh, Bill said Alaric Jackson punched Bradley Chubb, or Bradley Chubb said that himself, but it was in plain sight on video. Plain sight. And everybody was posting about it after the game. And so when that's the case, and it's there for everybody to see, clearly the league is going to review it. And I think it's obvious what we think that will result in. If Dre Greenlaw got suspended in an additional game on top of the game that he was thrown out of, I think, I don't know, to me, I won't be surprised if it's something similar.
8: Shefty, do the off-season allegations for Alaric Jackson play any role in potentially, being aggravating circumstances to whatever discipline that they dole out as a result of this fight with Bradley Chubb?
20: My guess, Chris, would be that they will judge him on his off-field instances, and they will judge him on this incident last night. Each one will be reviewed independently of one another, I would think, but maybe they combine it together.
7: Adam, you had some news over the weekend. The Arizona Cardinals traded Marvin Harrison Jr. to the Houston Texans. Take us behind the scenes. How did this deal come about?
4: Did we lose him?
7: I don't know.
4: Adam, there was a lot of conversation about that over the weekend because, I mean, I know that part of it was he was made inactive. The Cardinals said to him, hey, you're not going to be playing on Sunday because we're moving you. But they weren't sure where they were moving him to because of the idea that maybe they had to deal with Houston. But the God forbid of another guy getting hurt, Houston maybe losing to Tennessee and saying, well, why are we making a put over the top kind of move or get back into a kind of move? That there was probably some waiting on that. Adam Schefter now rejoins us. Adam, go ahead.
20: Yeah, essentially, this was a very unusual circumstance. And I know a lot of brilliant people have all these answers out there for how this should work. But that's not how it works. The way it works is when you find out that a player has been sent home from the facility and been informed that he's going to be traded without being told the team, I didn't realize I was supposed to wait on that. I didn't realize I was supposed to wait until we had the team confirmed when neither team would confirm any deal. So we reported when we found out that Marvin Harrison was told he was not going to play in Sunday's game against Detroit. I would think that we would agree that that's news. Is it not?
4: It is.
20: I think so. And then we would think it's news that Marvin Harrison was informed that he was being traded without Arizona telling him the team that he was being traded to. So Marvin Harrison was told he's not playing tomorrow against Detroit. He's being traded, and he is now free to go home and leave the facility. He's not going to be with the organization. I would think that that's news. I didn't realize I had to wait until I had the team confirmed when the team that was confirmed wasn't confirmed until the next day after the Houston Texans played the game. And the Texans weren't confirming anything because they didn't want anything out before the game, because maybe if the trade had gone through, they would have had to cut a player. Maybe there would have had to been other instances. They didn't want any distractions. They wanted to see whether they were going to win or lose. But the trade was agreed to, but nobody would acknowledge it. Again, I didn't realize I was supposed to wait on that information.
4: Well, my apologies. In a shocking development, I'm going to publicly defend Adam Schefter. Mm. Let me tell you, I'm going to go even further because it's my interpretation and it's your reporting. I think what you actually reported, but you can't say it because you're doing the reporting, is the story here is that Arizona doesn't want Marvin Harrison Jr. It's not, we got this great offer from another team. We are just sold that we don't want you anymore on the team because it's not a good fit. I don't think it was personal. I don't think it was nasty. I think it's, hey, it's not a good fit. We're going to move you somewhere else. We're just not sure because we don't know who's going to make us the offer. That's how I took the sequence
20: of events this weekend. That's the way that a lot of people interpret it. That, quote unquote, that we were doing the dirty work for Arizona trying to raise the offer. Let me explain something. The offer was essentially agreed to on Saturday. There was no difference in the offer. There was no other team that was stepping up to a second-round value for Marvin Harrison. There were a number of teams that have spoken to Arizona about Marvin Harrison that I've spoken to, and they felt like that price was a little rich for them. They weren't quoting it to increase the price. They were found out the information because it was going to come out on Sunday. So we could have waited to Sunday, and then all of a sudden, on Sunday morning or Sunday afternoon, Marvin Harrison is inactive. Why is he inactive? Marvin Harrison's inactive on game day? Their number two receiver? What happened? There's some things going on. Well, what's that? Like, again, when you find that information that a player has been informed that he's not playing in a game that everybody thought he was playing in, that they tell him he's being traded, and that essentially they have a deal in place, which, by the way, again, was the deal. That was the deal. They were going to get a second-round pick. It wasn't done to float it and jack up the prices on other teams. And, by the way, just to reinforce that, there was a relationship, a strong one, between the Cardinals GM, Monty Ossenfort, and the Texans GM, Nick Caserio. They worked together in New England. They've made multiple trades together. Do you think people who've worked together and done business together would essentially agree on a trade and that one of the guys would then basically screw over the other guy? I don't believe they would.
4: Shefty, we can move on off of that one. Shefty, to your knowledge, has any team in the NFL this year in season called the Chargers to try to trade for Justin Herbert?
20: No. And in fact, it's funny because you touched on something very interesting there. And I wouldn't have brought it up, but you asked me. So there was a team I was talking to last week that was like, you know, it'd be interesting that if the Chargers were to consider trading Justin Herbert. And I'm like, oh, that is interesting. And they're like, oh, maybe you could get 3 first-round draft picks for him. I'm like, ooh, that's interesting. And they're like, this team was saying, you know what? The Chargers should think about that because they would get 3 ones. They'd have their own one. You start over. They've had Justin Herbert for 7 years. They haven't won a playoff game with him there. They're winless this year. Why not start it over? And so, you know, I thought it was a very interesting thought that was proposed to me by another team. Very clear. And I reached out to somebody with the Chargers, and I shared what somebody said, and they were very clear. Let me be very clear. To me, they said, we never once have brought up the idea nor thought about whether we should trade Justin Herbert. It could not have been more decisive. It could not have been more adamant. It could not have been more genuine. We could all bring up the idea that they're going to trade Justin Herbert, but the way it was explained to me last week, that is a sentence that has never been uttered in their building, nor would they consider it. Now, maybe they could change their mind in the next month. Maybe something would change it. That was not the sense I got last week at all.
4: Shefty, amazing as always. We appreciate it, and we will talk to you next week.
20: Thank you, everybody. Have a great week.
4: Adam Schefter. 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Shefty Draft. What?
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1: We do it each and every week. After Schefty joins us, we draft the most interesting things that he had to say. CC is already pre-drafted, saying there's about six or seven different things that could go number one overall. This is like Caleb, Jaden, Drake May. Well, maybe not Bo Nix these days. I don't know that Sean Payton would even take a number one. Number. You get the point. Here we go.
2: JJ McCarthy.
3: I thought I had my number one overall pick in the Adam Schefter topic draft. And then Evan asked him about Justin Herbert. And that's where I'm going to go with the number one overall pick here. So, Ev, you asked Adam if the Chargers would ever consider moving off of Justin Herbert. And he said, well, it's interesting that you brought this up because another team, not the Chargers, floated that idea to Adam, saying if things continue to spiral with the Chargers, what could he command? Could he get three first rounders? Adam, in turn, reaches out to the Chargers to see what the temperature check is on the Justin Herbert conversation. He says that the response was decisive, adamant, and genuine, that the LA Chargers never considered and would not consider moving on from Justin Herbert, even if things get really bad, despite not winning a single playoff game in seven seasons.
1: What did you make of that, CeCe? Because I thought that was a monster piece of information he gave us.
4: Yeah, the Chargers are going to hold their franchise quarterback hostage. I don't foresee a world that exists where they're going to move off of Justin Herbert, because if that happens, they instantly become irrelevant. At least there's a marquee that they can sell to the fan base, in terms of them trying to win football games. Justin Herbert looks the part of a franchise quarterback, and the Chargers and the Spanos family have it exactly the way they like it. It's something they can sell.
1: Your pick.
4: For my pick in the Adam Schefter draft, Schefty said that there were more questions about Dan Quinn coming off of his coaching gaffe at the end of week five than there were about Nick Sirianni and how he handled the game against the Jacksonville Jaguars. And the quote that sticks in my mind, which Schefty got from an NFL executive, the Commanders' tie to the Giants is, quote, like snake bites. They don't get you right away, but they eventually kill you, end quote. Dan Quinn and how he handled the end of the Giants game is eerily and, I guess, ironically similar to how Matt Eberflus handled the end of game situation against the Commanders when he was the head coach of the Chicago Bears. And that became the beginning of the end for Matt Eberflus in Chicago. I would be shocked if Dan Quinn makes it through the remainder of this season.
1: I have no issue with your pick. I do think, to the point of how interesting it is, sorry, I just knocked into your stuff. I actually think you picked two things. And what I mean by that is, Quinn, more issues than Sirianni, period, next sentence. This is the second time this season what Adam has told us, the first was with the Bucks loss to the Browns.
3: Todd Bowles.
1: Is that owners may have a decision in limbo, but it don't give them the one game where they're going to hang the hat on. That's why you're losing the job.
3: I wrote it down. He said, this is the second time he said it, losses follow coaches.
1: Right.
3: Losses follow coaches.
1: Give me a coach you think is doing a stinky job right now.
4: So, man, Dan Quinn has the biggest collapse in Super Bowl history, followed by the non-win at the end of the Giants game in week five.
3: Bad.
1: So, but just very quickly, give me a coach you think, they're kind of off to a stinky start. I'm not sure about their future. Actually, you know what? I'll do it this way. Zach Taylor, you've been critical of in terms of what are you doing with Cincinnati. He doesn't have the one loss. You don't have the one loss where you're like, I can't believe he's that guy. And I think the advice is don't give your boss the one thing that they're going to hang their hat on. All right, my pick. The first two were going to be my first two, so I was going to go there. I guess I'll go with, I just find the whole Cowboys bringing in Mike Pettine interesting. So Cowboys coaching situation, whereas I could look at it glass half full, and I'd like to do this, as young coach, Christian Parker's never been a coordinator before. Cowboys are like, we think this guy's going to be a superstar. Why not give him some help? I kind of like that. Or you could think it's the Cowboys and be like, are they angling for something else? Mike Pettin coming in there, former head coach. Is Christian Parker on the hot seat? Is Brian Schottenheimer on the hot seat? So I'm going to go Cowboys coaching as my pick there.
4: Well, I think it's the latter. It's Brian Schottenheimer having a lot at stake this season and bringing in somebody that he has some familiarity with, that he has a prior working relationship to, and somebody that he's had success around. And so it looks really interesting for Christian Parker. He's off to an inauspicious start when it comes to his tenure as defensive coordinator for the Dallas Cowboys, and they better get things on that side of the ball fixed in a hurry.
1: Vegas East.
2: Our pick is do not question Adam's reporting around the Marvin Harrison Jr. trade, or you will pay.
3: That's right.
1: Well, but he didn't get anything wrong. There's actually two arcs to that story. The first story within the story is the Cardinals said to Marvin Harrison, this thing ain't working. We're going to break up. We just don't have the breakup date yet. And then they had the breakup date.
2: I think the issue, if I had to guess, would have been the word finalized from some people without seeing the team in front of them.
1: So don't question his reporting, and yet you're coming on the air and questioning the report.
2: I am explaining why I think people may have been frustrated, but then the trade happened later that day. D'Amico Ryans announced it, so it's not like we had to wait that long anyway, but he clearly was perturbed by people poking at what happened.
1: All right, there you go. Shefty drafts.
4: How does Shefty not get the benefit of the doubt when it comes to trades?
3: Well, you would think.
1: The parking went off. That means we're really late for the segment.
3: My bad.
1: We're on Sportsmanlike on ESPN Radio.
0: 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Now the Guardians look to tighten up their grip on the series on the road, while the Rays face a pivotal game two, hoping to head to Cleveland locked up at one game each. 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
1: Bass lines it up. Snap by Ferguson. Hold by Domann. Kick on the way. And it is good. And the Bills have won it in overtime. Tyler Bass from 45 yards out lifts the Bills to a dramatic 37-34 overtime victory.
2: 97 Rock Buffalo Bills Radio Network. As the Bills, with a huge Monday Night Football win on ESPN and ABC over the Rams, 37-34 in L.A., in overtime. 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As the Rams win last night. I'm sorry, the Bills win last night over the Rams in the building that they hope to get back to at some point for the Super Bowl, February 14th, of course, on ESPN and ABC. A wild game as you had 5 possessions in the fourth quarter, 5 touchdowns in the fourth quarter, 6 lead changes in the game. Overtime, you had a fumble by James Cook giving the Rams the ball, only to then have a blocked field goal, only to then give it back to the Bills for a game-winning field goal, only to then have Alaric Jackson of the Rams punch Bradley Chubb after the game without helmets on, likely going to lead to a suspension.
3: Alaric Jackson was going to get him a win last night.
2: Well, it's
4: one way or another,
3: he was going to get him a win.
4: But was it a win?
3: Well, I mean, I'm sure he felt better after he punched Bradley Chubb in the face.
4: Well, maybe he'll feel better when he's sitting at home because a suspension is going to come.
3: Oh, there's no question about it.
2: Well, Shefty even told us that.
3: He felt better about it last night, though.
4: For how long, though?
3: How
4: quickly does the consequence of your actions seep in when you're Alaric Jackson?
3: He probably felt good about it all the way until he pulled into his driveway and realized that when the Rams play next week, that he's going to be at home watching the game.
5: Canty, have you ever punched anyone on a football field?
3: I can't answer that question.
2: You can't answer that question.
4: You've been retired for a while. Statute of limitations.
3: I cannot confirm nor deny.
4: I like that. Don't snitch on yourself.
6: Yeah. Canty, that's going to hurt when he gets his next paycheck and it's not there because he missed the game?
3: Oh, yeah. Them game checks hurt now. I mean, your salary is paid out over the course of 18 weeks. You're missing one of 18. Think about your pay for the entire year. You get in 18 checks and you're going to be missing one of them. Probably doesn't feel good.
4: Yeah, that one's going to hurt.
3: Yeah.
2: Well, yeah.
3: It's an expensive punch, isn't it?
2: The Rams are now 2-3. They have a losing record. There's frustration all around, and you heard it in a way that you don't normally hear it, and that is from Sean McVay, who was asked last night about why he's so sick about the game. Now, reminder, as we go into this clip, it's important to note, they had the field goal attempt in overtime after the James Cook fumble. That would have won the game if they kicked that field goal, but there was a play before it on 3rd and 5 where they had a handoff to Kyron Williams where the play went nowhere. Here is McVay post-game discussing how sick he was at the loss.
7: With the 3rd and 5 play, was there?
8: Yeah, if I would have not, yeah, I wish I would have had a better play call and gone for it, got it a lot tighter. I'm sick right now with myself, and I'm so proud of that group. This is the tough part of sports, but I'm proud of that team. I'm proud of the way that we battled, and I'm sick that we came up short. And I'll be regretting, you know, kicking that and not having a better call to be able to go for it on 3rd down and go to 4th or whatever it was.
2: Do you agree with how sick he was based on the scenario that he laid out?
3: Yeah, anytime you have a loss like that, you second guess everything about your operation and everything about your play call. And I will say this, it's a fine line between playing conservative and playing not to lose. And it goes against everything that we've seen from Sean McVay since he became the Rams head coach in 2017. They've been really, really aggressive in terms of on-field play calling, but also off-the-field decision-making, right? In terms of adding personnel, they're the franchise that became synonymous with bleep them picks. And so to see Sean McVay be conservative and to call the game somewhat tight in a back and forth affair, I think it speaks to the level of pressure that he's feeling, the level of pressure that's in that building to get this group to contend for a title.
2: Did the Bills show you conversely last night that they can contend for a title? Was

0: that a they're a contender? We knew going in they were contenders, but they always fall short. Does that win last night make them feel different?
1: Why? Because it's the first time that we've seen Josh Allen win in overtime, 0-for-7 before last night. Are you saying that they showed resolve and that he stepped up when it mattered the most? Big primetime game on the road, despite a ton of mistakes that Bills team has made. It does for me. Now listen, they are firmly in the bucket of it does not matter what you do in the regular season. Wake me up come January. That's when we'll have the conversation about the Bills. But we do try to get data points that could be predictive of what's going to happen in the future. And that's one of those games that you look back on and you say their backs were up against the wall. They put themselves at a deficit. And then you had Rousseau and Allen step up when it mattered. Rousseau makes a big play. Allen with his legs gets the team in a position and they ultimately win the game. And for a rookie head coach and Joe Brady, this is a group that they had a lot of success with Sean McDermott. And even though Joe Brady was in the building, it's his first time doing this. And they've gotten off to a really good start. And a win like that is big time for a first-time coach.
0: CeCe, same for you. Does that make you think differently, positively, of course, about the Bills in those big moments?
2: Well, I think it reinforces the belief in the locker room for everything that Joe Brady is selling them, right? That this is a different season. We're a different team. It's not like it was in years past, where in situations like this, we come up on the short end. And I thought it was very telling when he was describing the play-by-play for the overtime and the range of emotions that everybody felt and how he was preaching to his team, just play the next play. Don't worry about what happened before. Don't worry about what's going to happen next. Just focus on the next play, and you play as hard as you can until there's no time left on the clock. You saw that in how the Buffalo Bills played last night with the highs and the lows, that team just playing the next play. And when you have a group of men that are focused on everything that's happening in the moment and not something that happened earlier in the game and not something that could potentially happen down the road, I think you have a group of men that is capable of accomplishing something special. So I want to credit the head coach Joe Brady for being able to set the right tone for his guys and for them to go out there and continue to fight despite the adversity that they faced late in that game.
0: It's interesting when you look at the two programs in the NFL, two teams in the NFL, that fired the lifers, let's say, the guys that you know have been associated with this squad forever, and what their replacements have done so far. They're a combined 8-2. Joe Brady, obviously, with the Buffalo. Jesse Minter with Baltimore. We know that coaching cycles, coaching hires go in trends in terms of, oh, let's hire this kind of coach or let's make this kind of move. Off the top of my head, I don't know who the obvious coach would be that has been a lifer that a team may say, I know this is really difficult. I know this guy's been here for a while, but we haven't gotten over the hump. And look what's happening with some of these other teams now that had the guts in making that kind of decision. I don't know that the long tenured, maybe Zach Taylor would be the only
1: one. That's
0: one
1: I thought of.
2: But I think it's interesting.
0: But they have winning records.
2: I think it's interesting that we got that version of Josh Allen in overtime and in the fourth quarter. I mean, Josh Allen is the first player to complete all of his passes and to have over 200 yards of offense in the fourth quarter or overtime. It's absolutely incredible what he was able to do. But I go back to what happened last week. At the end of the game against the New England Patriots, how he throws the interception, and we're asking, what the hell is he doing? Why is Josh Allen doing it? And Pat Costello made the point. He said the Buffalo Bills are going to ride with Josh Allen, all of the ups and downs, the roller coaster that is, and they're gambling that they're going to come up on the right side of it. Well, why they're gambling is games like what we saw last night. And I think it's very telling what Joe Brady said at the end of last night's game, but also what he said after their week 4 loss to the New England Patriots. When asked about the interception that Josh Allen threw in the final minutes of that Patriots loss, he said, I'm never going to tell Josh not to pull that trigger and take that shot. It's a big play. We're not going there to kick a field goal. We're going to try to win the game. We didn't throw an interception because we were too aggressive. He's coaching the game aggressively. And they'll live with whatever mistakes that are made because it's his belief that if we play aggressive, we're going to find a way to win more often than not based on the talent that we have on that team. I thought there was a stark contrast in terms of how Joe Brady handled that tight back and forth game versus what we saw from Sean McVay.
0: And interestingly enough, about the, you know, we're going to be aggressive, we're going to be loose, et cetera, et cetera. Josh Allen's record coming into last night in overtime. 0-7. Josh Allen's record in overtime with Joe Brady as the head coach, 1-0. And if we're just going to look at it that way, there's a level of pressure that I guess, in a good way, he doesn't feel in those moments with this guy calling his plays and standing there.
2: I think it's a fine line between being conservative in the play calling and calling a game not to lose. And last night, Joe Brady was aggressive and Sean McVay wasn't. And the coach that was more aggressive ends up on the winning side.
0: And that obviously was the frustration that we heard from McVay previously. Speaking of L.A., could a quarterback in L.A. potentially be on the move? We will get to that after I tell you about Midas, the best around. 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
1: Ready to take it to the next level? 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You got a huge one this weekend. Notre Dame, BYU. Of course, college football this weekend. You got Alabama, Tennessee. You have Ohio State, Indiana. Another big one, Wisconsin at number 12, UCLA. Nico, unfortunately, done for a while for UCLA. Bob Chesney's done an amazing job.
3: The
1: two easiest predictions this season going into to the football season. The two easiest ones. I made them both, and they're both very easy. Two easiest ones. Bob Chesney was going to be great at UCLA, and then Sean Payton would take play calling back. The two easiest predictions that if you thought otherwise, you're crazy, and both have already basically happened. Speaking of L.A., in UCLA, but not UCLA specifically, but in LA. Adam Schefter joined us earlier this hour. Go back on the podcast and listen. And there's been kind of this thought of, boy, if the Chargers get really bad, what happens? Could they ever maybe possibly entertain a Herbert trade? We asked about that, and take a listen to what Adam had to say about the possibility of a Justin Herbert trade.
4: There was a team I was talking to last week that was like, you know, it'd be interesting that if the Chargers were to consider trading Justin Herbert, you know, like maybe you could get 3 first-round draft picks for him. This team was saying, you know what? The Chargers should think about that because they would get 3 ones. They'd have their own one. You start over. They've had Justin Herbert for 7 years. They haven't won a playoff game with him there. They're winless this year. Why not start it over? And I reached out to somebody with the Chargers, and I shared what somebody said, and they were very clear. We never once have brought up the idea nor thought about whether we should trade Justin Herbert. That is a sentence that has never been uttered in their building, nor would they consider it. Now, maybe they could change their mind in the next month. Maybe something would change it. That was not the sense I got last week at all.
1: So I want to play something out here, guys. If we were to do this exercise in baseball, just for argument's sake, and I said to you, let's have the smartest executive that doesn't work for a team come in and audit a situation, and what would they would do? And we would say, oh, what would Theo Epstein do in this spot, just for argument's sake, right? Who's that person in football? CeCe, like you were in the league for 11 years. Is there somebody who you're like, that person is so damn smart at roster composition, building a team, and evaluations of things? Is there somebody that comes to your mind?
3: Howie Roseman.
1: Okay, he does work for a team, but let's just pretend he doesn't. If Howie Roseman was hired to audit the Chargers, figure out what's going on, and then make decisions as to what to do, what would he do?
3: He would probably consider moving on from Justin Herbert.
1: And his reasoning would be what?
3: The cost relative to the production on the field in high-level winning. Justin Herbert has never won a playoff game. It's been across 3 different coaches. And we have a situation where we owe him around $160 million over the remainder of his contract. I don't see a world where this Chargers team that's winless through week 5 ends up getting to the point over the life of the remaining deal for Herbert where they can contend for a championship. I don't even see a world that exists where they're going to contend for a division title. So, yeah, I think if you're in that position, why are you paying your quarterback top of the market prices when you can use that asset to bring over more assets to restart the timeline in terms of your franchise contending?
5: Adam said that when he reached out to the Chargers, they said they never considered moving on from Justin Herbert, and he described that exchange as decisive, adamant, and genuine. Mm-hmm. However, historically, the Chargers have not been a very functional or successful franchise. I think back, you mentioned Howie Roseman. The Eagles are always thinking ahead. They are not afraid to move on from a big name, whether it's a coach or a player, in order to gain assets for the future. I think about Bill Belichick and the Patriots during that dynasty. What was Belichick famous for? Being able to say goodbye earlier than most people would. Now, obviously, the famous one is with Tom Brady. Maybe that was a little too quick of an early goodbye because Brady still had stuff left in the tank. But historically, they were very good at that. Mm-hmm. And I know Justin Herbert is only 28 years old, and it's been said a million times, but the guy has all the skills in the world, the physique. He was built in a lab. But if that's not translating to wins for you, that's a difficult conversation that should probably be had. Now, ultimately, they might decide against it. But if this continues on, and I don't know why it wouldn't, they don't look like they have any signs of things turning around. And when you look at their schedule, they go to the Chiefs, they go to the Rams, they have the Texans, and then they go to Baltimore. This could get much worse in the next 4 to 5 weeks. And I think that conversation is only going to be ratcheted up if they continue to lose.
1: Yeah, you pointed out something very important, and I'm glad you said what you said. One of the untold parts of Belichick, and it applies here, not just because I love him, but it's really easy to say hello. It's much harder to say goodbye. He was unbelievable at when to say goodbye. Like, oh, you can get Randy Moss? Well, no bleep you want Randy Moss. Anyone would say yes to that. It's, wait, I have to trade this guy and get rid of this guy a year, 2 years before I'm supposed to. I have the foresight to do it. And yes, obviously the Brady one backfired. We all know that. But that's like, it's so few and far between. In this specific case, here's what I think would need to happen if they're going to do this. If it's the smartest guy or gal out there, and you say it's Howie Roseman, you can't then worry about what they do for someone else. It's irrelevant. You have to almost conclude it won't happen with us. And that's the most, like, trade them to Minnesota for 3 first-rounders and whatever else, and you restart. It doesn't then matter if he wins a Super Bowl with Minnesota, which I think he could, because the baseline is just be average. He can't just be average with the Chargers. So I don't think you can worry about what he would do somewhere else in this spot. Because what CeCe said, how I take this is, CeCe, you're not saying the Chargers are going to trade him. You're saying, I get the loyalty, I get they want him, I get they want to make it work, but they should trade him is what I'm hearing.
3: That's correct. I don't think it'll happen because
1: of what Adam said.
3: Well, not only what Adam said, but the NFL is a business, and you have to be able to market your product to your fan base and your consumers. And it's a tough sell to the Chargers fans who've been waiting on this promise of Justin Herbert to tell them, hey, we're going to move on from this guy that everybody says that looks the part in search of trying to find another franchise quarterback.
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13: 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And last night on the diamond, the Brewers took a 2-0 series lead with a 7-4 win over the Dodgers as they'll now head back to LA. And game one of the Rays-Guardians series was all Cleveland in a 7-3 win. Game two in that series will be tonight, and you can hear it over on ESPN 620. And that's what's trending now.

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3: Good morning and a tremendous Tuesday morning to all you Valley sports fans. How is everybody doing today? I'll tell you, for a Monday night in October, that was a pretty enjoyable night of sports yesterday. Watching the Dodgers get their backsides handed to them again in a very, very entertaining football game last night.
0: What about the Guardians?
3: Well, again, don't get me started on Tampa, Cleveland. Yeah, listen, the Guardians are hot too, but I can't muster or even pretend to have any interest in that series. I just can't.
0: Yeah,
3: even though Tampa, and they may have already passed the diamond. Well, they haven't won a World Series yet, have they?
0: They have not,
2: no.
3: But they've been to how many of them?
0: Two?
2: They're looking for their third.
3: Okay, so if they get to the World Series and win it, they will pass the Diamondbacks as who was the better expansion team that came to the league in 1998.
0: Yeah, if you look at the overall records, too, for the first decade, it wasn't even close.
3: Yeah.
0: Because the Diamondbacks won right away, and the Rays were just hot garbage for a decade. But it's evened out quite honestly.
3: More to the point, when the Diamondbacks and the Rays came into Major League Baseball, Jerry Colangelo was very highly regarded in the world of sports. The guy that bought the Tampa Rays was a guy by the name of Vincent Namoli, and he was largely a clown. So when they came in together, there was a feeling like, okay, that team is much more serious than this team.
0: And it proved on the field.
3: And it sure did. And now it's kind of evened out over the course of time.
0: Yeah.
3: So there you go. There you have it.
0: So we got to root for Cleveland just to protect the...
2: hang the banner. Yeah,
0: to protect the Diamondbacks' dominance over the Rays.
3: Yeah, but the problem with that series is that it's leading to a World Series that I don't know how many people are going to want to see this.
2: Listen, I'm kind of right there with you, and I know we're supposed to hate the Dodgers, but from a baseball standpoint, like, I'd rather watch the Dodgers than anyone else.
3: Well,
2: please stop, Sammy.
0: You know what the lowest?
2: I'm not saying I'm rich.
3: No. There's some validity to what you're saying, Sammy. If you want to watch the World Series, then you've got to have something that's compelling you. And even if you hate the Dodgers, you might be more compelled to watch the other team try to beat the Dodgers in the World Series.
2: That's it. Would you rather root for the Dodgers to lose or not even have them there?
3: I don't know. I love the idea.
0: Not even have them there.
3: Yeah, I love the idea of having Pat Murphy in the World Series. But you're going to have Cleveland or Tampa as the American League representative in the World Series. That's not going to move the meter. I'm sorry, it's not.
0: The lowest rated television rated World Series of all time is?
2: Oh, I do know. I think
3: I don't know.
0: 2023 Diamondbacks Rangers.
2: I didn't know that. Yep.
3: So you mean to tell me there were people in Albuquerque and Idaho and Missouri going, I don't want to watch a team from Arizona in the World Series?
0: It was two middling. Honestly, it was two middling teams that made their way to the World Series.
2: You know what? We didn't care.
0: No. They don't care in Cleveland either. Don't.
3: No, that is true. That is true.
0: And they really don't care. They never care in Tampa Bay.
3: Yeah. Yeah. Well, and maybe that factor would make it interesting to have Cleveland and that fan base involved, I guess. I don't know.
0: It's been a long time.
3: Since I rock and rolled. Start the show, Bailey.
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0: Cardinals off today, but they did finalize their trade with the Houston Texans on Monday afternoon. Arizona, of course, sending wide receiver Marvin Harrison Jr. and a 2027 sixth round pick to the Texans in exchange for second and seventh rounders next April. It's a tad different than what had been reported on Sunday, which was that the Cardinals would receive the sixth rounder and send out the seventh. Harrison Jr. leaving one and four team to join another, and he steps into a receiver room that also includes Nico Collins, Kayshon Booty, Xavier Hutchinson, Jalen Noel, and Jared Wayne. He could get his first Houston playing time in a different country.
3: Wow. They're
0: taking on Jacksonville in London on Sunday.
3: Generally Tuesday's a day off in the NFL, so I don't think there's going to be a Marv press conference today in Houston. But probably tomorrow he'll speak,
0: probably.
3: I would think.
0: Yeah.
3: And, yeah, the amendment to the trade is interesting, which means the Cardinals got less than a second-round pick for Marvin Harrison Jr. Because you had to give a sixth and got a seventh back, so you sacrificed value.
0: Definitely.
3: Right, that's what I'm saying.
0: Oh, okay.
3: So we were all happy because we thought we got a second-round pick and a little sugar. And it's the exact opposite. It's weird how that reporting got messed up.
0: Yeah, it was very strange. Cardinals head coach Mike LaFleur said Monday he's not ready to make changes at quarterback or defensive coordinator after falling to 1-4 following a 24-point loss to Detroit on Sunday. Cardinals will be in L.A. to face the Rams in Week 6. Speaking of the Rams, they are back under 500 after a 37-34 overtime loss to the Bills on Monday Night Football. Rams kicker Harrison Mavis missed a 48-yard field goal.
3: Shut up, Mavis.
0: Hey, Mavis, you dumbass. Opened the door for Bills and their kicker, Tyler Bass, who nailed a 45-yarder with 2 minutes to go in overtime to win it for the Bills. Yeah, the Rams 2-3. Elsewhere around the league, 49ers linebacker Dre Greenlaw slapped with a one-game suspension for headbutting the helmetless Ernest Jones IV in a sideline skirmish during San Francisco's win over the Seahawks on Sunday. Greenlaw had just picked up a 15-yard personal foul penalty for a late hit on Seattle quarterback Sam Darnold prior to earning the ejection for the headbutt. He's appealing that decision, and that hearing will be today. Did you hear the commentary from Tom Brady on that play?
3: No, I did not.
0: It was very anti-Sam Darnold.
3: Really?
0: He was standing up for Dre Greenlaw. Like, oh, Sam Darnold's acting. That's not much of a penalty there. And then Dre Greenlaw lost his ever-loving mind.
3: Wow.
0: 49ers will also be without wide receiver Deebo Samuel for the, quote, foreseeable future. He suffered a hamstring injury in that game. Packers have lost defensive tackle Javon Hargrave for the remainder of the season. Torn Achilles that happened late in Green Bay's win over the Bears.
3: Bears.
0: Hargrave had signed a 2-year, $23 million deal with the Packers in the offseason. Couple of weekly Big 12 football honors bestowed upon Sun Devils. Linebacker Owen Long named the co-defensive player of the week. He had 10 tackles in ASU's 30-12 win over Hawaii. And freshman running back Cardae Mack named the offensive freshman of the week after running for 154 yards and 2 touchdowns on just 13 carries. Sun Devils will be in Lubbock to face Texas Tech on Saturday. There's certain names that just fit certain positions in sports.
3: Okay.
0: Cardae Mack. That is a great running back name, isn't it?
2: Running back. Yes.
0: Also could be a linebacker, but definitely a good football name.
3: Yeah, I agree.
0: The Los Angeles Dodgers down 2-0 in the NLCS after the Brewers took game 2-7-4 in Milwaukee on Monday. William Contreras tied the game with a solo home run in the fifth, although he's still rounding the bases. And then gave Milwaukee the lead for good with an RBI single that scored David Hamilton in the sixth. Brewers tacked on two more in the eighth. For the winning margin, that series shifts to L.A. for Game 3 tomorrow night. And the Dodgers pondering what to do with Shohei Ohtani. Do you play him? Do you bench him? He went 0-4 with 2 strikeouts in Game 2. Ohtani's been dealing with knee issues during the latter part of the season. In 6 Dodgers postseason games, 3-20.
3: Yeah, hasn't hit a home run since August 18th.
0: He stinks.
3: He stinks.
2: Just awful.
0: Guardians took game 1 of the ALCS 7-3 over the Rays. Nathaniel Lowe's 2-run single in the 8th broke a 2-2 tie. Tampa Bay would get 1 in the 8th, but the Guardians answered with 3 more in the 9th to put it away. Game 2 of that series tonight in St. Pete. Freddy Peralta going for the Rays. Parker Messick for Cleveland. 5 o'clock first pitch on TBS and True TV. And according to multiple reports, Colorado Avalanche assistant Dave Hextall has been picked to take over the Arizona State men's ice hockey program. Hextall in his second year on Colorado's staff, but the 58-year-old was the head coach at North Dakota from 2004 to 2015. 11 NCAA tournament appearances in 11 seasons, 7 Frozen Four appearances. Also head coaching experience with the Flyers for 3 seasons and the Seattle Kraken for 3 seasons.
3: All right.
0: But Greg Powers has not been fired.
3: Which is very, very odd.
0: Yes. They're going to have a new coach and a coach on administrative leave.
3: It almost resembles the Ray Anderson thing on a much, much lesser scale, where the ASU football program attracted all those NCAA sanctions, and he was just relocated to a very pricey teaching position.
0: Are you saying Greg Powers is going to teach a course for $2.3 million a year?
3: No.
0: There you go. There's your splash for this Tuesday, October 13th. Coming up, with the Cardinals, change is coming. Just not with the quarterback or the defensive coordinator. We'll get into the details next. It's Bickley and Marotta Mornings live from the Casino Arizona and Talking Stick Resort Studios of Arizona Sports, the local sports leader.
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17: 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Where does the Marvin Harrison Jr. pick rank among the worst draft picks in Arizona sports history? 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
23: Do you have any plans to change, you know, play calling assignments for either offense or defense? Any roles switching or anything like that?
0: No. Mike LaFleur yesterday asked if he'll change play calling assignments. There was a lot of themes of change in the questions that Michael Ford took from the media yesterday in both his session down at the facility and with Burns and Gambo. But business as usual, I guess, at least from a personnel standpoint for the Arizona Cardinals. Now, there was hints at changes, but also more tactical stuff, I believe, than personnel. Something's got to change. Because this defense has been riddled the last 4 weeks.
3: Well, as we talked about yesterday, the idea of replacing Nick Rollis or Justin Fry, you'd have to have somebody competent to do that job. And if you promoted somebody from your existing staff, then you'd have to fill that position. And we don't even know where the juice is in the organization, to quote Adrian Wilson, who will join us on the show today, by the way. Yes. Mike LaFleur might not have the power to change a coordinator. You would think that he could, given the fact that this is year one and he's the guy driving the bus right now. But like I said yesterday, this is a tough time for Mike LaFleur because, you know, you put the staff together and you tried to build something and you tried to build a working trust. It's really early in the football season to fire somebody. That is the bottom line. We are in week five of a 17-week grind, and I think that as much as it's clear to a lot of people that the defense has been broken, it's really probably more of a talent issue than a coordinator issue.
0: Likely, yes. And I you're right. I mean, week five for any team that doesn't have a ton of expectations on it in terms of winning football games is very early to fire somebody, but this is a carryover of frustration from last year when Cardinals fans were scratching their head on the decision to bring Nick Rollis back as the defensive coordinator. So this isn't just a five-game sample for Rollis. Yeah, it's five games for Mike LaFleur, but it's 3 years plus five games for Nick Rollis. And even the first year was pretty decent. Yeah. The first couple years were pretty decent. So I think that's where the frustration lies. Now, Mike LaFleur was a little bit more verbose in his interview on that topic with Burns and Gambo yesterday here on Arizona Sports. Why is he keeping things the same at this point?
24: Because I think these last 2 weeks have been a total team effort in terms of not getting it done. And when I say team effort, I'm talking all of us as coaches. We're all in this thing together. We can obviously be better on offense. We know we can be better on defense. I know our defense is capable. I believe in the humans on that defensive side. I do believe we got men. Like I know the narrative. Did the guys play all 60 minutes? Yes, they did. Did it get a little bit out of whack and in terms of our fundamentals and our technique? Absolutely, it did. And you don't make excuse. Anytime we line up, we do it the right way, and that certainly didn't happen. But the guys played hard. We got to fix some things. We know that, and I want to give us the every opportunity to fix this and fix it the right way. And, see if we're putting these guys in positions to go out and be successful if we don't actually see the results.
0: Again, that answer is very level-headed. It's not going to appease a frustrated fan base.
3: No, it's not.
0: It's how do you fix things by keeping the same people in place?
3: Yeah, well, again, this is something that this is the decisions that they made when Mike LaFleur signed up. And it wasn't ideal in real time. A new head coach should bring in a full complement of coaches. I never liked the idea of a holdover from a previous staff. You have got to be irreplaceable to be held over from a previous staff. And Nick Rollis certainly wasn't that. And the problem is it all kind of funnels back to the same place. It funnels back to the idea that they didn't want to pay another guy to come in. I'm not certain that they had a lot of good candidates. If I were the Cardinals, I would really look into this idea of would Marvin Lewis want to come in as a consultant, overseer kind of role, just to get the defense right structurally. You know, if he lives in the Valley and he's got nothing better to do, maybe he'd like to do something like that. I don't know. But that's not how the Cardinals roll. We all know that.
0: No, and then it kind of bleeds over into territory where you start asking questions about winning football games. What is the ultimate goal of the year? I'm not saying they're tanking. I don't think they're in a position to win. And I didn't think they were in a position to win roster-wise, talent-wise, going into the season. But making things better, does that now hamper you? Because at 1-4, what is salvageable at this point?
3: Yeah. And once again, it's not like we're looking like we should be all disappointed because we thought this football team would be 4-1 at this point in time. True. It's just that the nature of these recent developments have tapped into frustrations that have nothing to do with this particular season. That's what we're dealing with here. We're not dealing with, oh my goodness, the 2026 Cardinals suck. Can you believe it? What a surprise. We're not the Chargers. The Chargers went into the year with a lot of expectations, and they're realizing pretty much that their quarterback has never been a good player. Right? He looks the part. He doesn't play the part. That's the problem with Justin Herbert, and everyone's kind of realizing it. We all knew the 2026 Cardinals were probably going to be on the struggle bus all year long.
0: Yeah, but that's also going back to it, the frustration carrying over. That's the peril in not completely cleaning house.
3: Mm-hmm.
0: Right?
3: Yeah. Yeah.
0: Because I think going into 2025, anybody that told you, yeah, Jonathan Gannon's going to get fired at the end of the year, they would have said, what? This team is actually trending in the right direction.
3: Yeah. Mm-hmm.
0: But it got so bad and so untenable that they had to make a switch. But they made a partial switch.
3: Yeah, yeah.
0: The other change people were wanting to hear about on Monday that they're not going to get is maybe some maneuvering in the quarterback room. No change coming there immediately. Burns and Gambo also asked Mike LaFleur if he'll make Carson Beck available as a backup and not the emergency third quarterback.
24: Yeah, I mean, as you guys know, you can only have so many people up. And so when you're putting together offense, defense, special team, I mean, it's hard to put three quarterbacks up, you know. And so right now, Gardner's our backup. But if we feel like that it's going to give us our best chance to be successful on a Sunday, then we'll certainly, you know, have those discussions. Obviously, he wasn't yesterday, but it doesn't mean that moving forward, he won't be.
0: Yeah, eventually that'll be the move.
3: And listen, if you zoom out, this is kind of a bigger issue, because if you looked at the game over the weekend, I think Sammy pointed this out, at the end of the Raiders game, okay, we're getting boat raced.
7: Yep.
3: Let's get Fernando out there and let's get him some, let's break the seal. Let's get him some reps. Let's get him in and out of the huddle. And people are wondering why are we not doing that with Carson Beck?
0: Well, because the Raiders didn't complicate their quarterback room by bringing in a veteran backup to muck things up.
3: Mm-hmm.
0: By no fault of his own, Gardner Minshew's presence is mucking things up. But I also think they didn't know what they were going to do with Jacoby Brissett at that time.
3: And once again, it speaks to the scattershot vision of this football team.
2: Well, and they didn't know they were going to draft Carson Beck, I'm sure, either when they picked up Gardner Minshew.
3: That's possible, too.
0: Yeah, it's an interesting soup right now, isn't it?
3: Oh, yeah.
0: It's day two of the 11 days of Larry. Our app will be pushing out another code today at 11:11 a.m. That code gets you chances to win tickets to the Larry Fitzgerald Ring of Honor game on October 25th and signed Fitz merchandise. Text APP, APP to 620-620 to download the app and turn those notifications on. Coming up next, the Dodgers up against it in the NLCS. Might their best player be headed to the bench? That and some more baseball talk straight ahead. It's Bickley and Murata Mornings here on this Tuesday. Arizona Sports, the local sports leader.
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9: 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And then the Cardinals on offense did the same thing later on in the game.
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2: I'm Sammy Sobolka with what's trending now as week 5 in the NFL wrapped up with an overtime thriller last night with Josh Allen and the Bills going on the road and getting a 37-34 win over Matthew Stafford and the Rams on Monday Night Football. The league will now turn to week 6. And as for the Cardinals, they'll get the 2-3 Rams in LA on Sunday. And head coach Mike LaFleur doesn't feel like big changes are needed.
1: And I mean, obviously my job is to see the issues and handle the issues and have the tough conversations, you know. 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It's my responsibility. But I don't think that gives us the best chance to win this week.
2: For more on the Cardinals, be sure to head on over to ArizonaSports.com today. And to playoff baseball, where the Dodgers find themselves in a 2-0 hole after a 7-4 loss to the Brewers, as that series will now shift to LA. And the Guardians stayed hot, taking Game 1 in Tampa Bay, 7-3. Game 2 will be tonight, and you can hear that over on ESPN 620. And that's what's trending now.
0: Hey, it's Luke. Could Cardae Mack be the next great running back for Arizona State football? We get going at 10 a.m. It's Wolf and Luke on Arizona Sports 98.7, the Arizona Sports app, and the Arizona Sports YouTube channel.
4: 2-2 to Rojas. Pin perfection from Milwaukee. And a 2-0 series lead over the Dodgers.
0: That was the call on Fox last night. Joe Davis behind the mic. Yeah, he's getting a lot of heat this postseason.
2: Really?
0: With his lack of emotion on some calls that seemingly go that are bad for the Dodgers. Mm. But anyway, it is a 2-0 hole for LA. Milwaukee takes game two. They head to Los Angeles with that 2-0 lead. And the Dodgers have a very critical decision to make, because the best player on the planet is not currently the best player on the planet.
3: No.
0: Shohei Ohtani has answered all the questions about whether or not he's human in the last couple of months, and certainly in this postseason. 3-for-20 in the postseason, no extra base hits. He struck out 7 times. He's driven in 1 run since August 18th. You mentioned the last time he hit the home run.
3: That's it.
0: He's got 1 run batted in since August 18th.
3: Yeah. He's hitting a .156 over the last 8 weeks. So here's the dilemma when you get a guy like Shohei Ohtani and you're talking about playoff baseball. You know, the greatest players in any sport have the uncanny ability to rise to the moment, to shine in the moment, to rise above the moment. If Shohei Ohtani is relatively healthy with the knee and the biceps issue that he had, if he feels relatively healthy, you're probably tempted to keep playing him because you're banking that his greatness will surface to meet the moment. But if he is really compromised, then you're not doing him any favors by putting him in the lineup. And that's the decision they've got to make, because they're down 2-0.
0: Yeah, it's go time now.
3: Yeah.
0: You have to make this decision one way or the other right now. But it's amazing, too. If Ohtani does go to the bench, all the speculation is that they would go to Josue DePaula, who's like one of their top prospects. But better throwing the kid into a situation like that, trying to get to the World Series, maybe knowing the Dodgers, it would probably work out wonderfully. But this is not an easy decision.
3: No.

0: Look, when the Dodgers get home, it'll feel a little bit different because that vibe in Milwaukee the last couple of days has been really spectacular.
1: It's been really good.
0: Yeah.
1: And the thing with the Shohei thing, and I get, if he's hurt, right, you don't want him in the lineup, right? You want your best player, maybe the best player in the world, to get healthy. This is bigger than just one series. But there are going to be people that say, why can't he just tough it out? It's a chance to go to the World Series, right?
2: That's why it's so delicate. Look at the Yankee situation.
0: Mm-hmm.
2: The Yankees are at home now, and they're watching this all take place, and they made a similar decision with Aaron Judge. Yep. And a lot of people said, yeah, just get him out there as a DH.
0: Mm-hmm.
2: Let him swing the bat. His greatness, one swing of the bat could change a game. So that's the whole balancing act here that Dave Roberts has got to go through, because we've seen Ohtani be superhuman for his whole career.
0: Mm-hmm.
2: This is really the first bad long stretch of his career, probably.
0: Well, and it's not just him. Yamamoto, arguably the best postseason pitcher in baseball, was not good at all. Recorded
2: shortest,
0: what? Eight outs?
2: Outing of the year.
0: Yeah. Yep. 75 pitches.
1: I mean, the Dodgers have Will Smith has been terrible.
0: Mm-hmm.
1: But the thing with the Dodgers, you have to fully kill them. Like, this series could go.
0: No, you're right.
1: This series could as easily go back to Milwaukee 2-2, and Shohei is 6 for his last 10, and he's back. You know, like that's the thing with these Dodgers. They haven't won 2 World Series in a row by just skating through.
0: Yeah, and I think that I don't, you know, there's pressure on this team. They want a three-peat, which is quite a legacy to have in baseball. Mm-hmm. But you know, I think there's a lot of people who are, you know, tired of them and the story and the fact that their bill for payroll and luxury tax this year, it's going to be over $600 million for 1 year.
1: Guys, their payroll this year is more than the other three teams left combined.
0: In the playoffs combined. Isn't that unbelievable?
1: It's unbelievable. Mm-hmm.
2: I mean, not when it's Tampa Bay, yeah. Cleveland, and Milwaukee. Well,
1: sure, well, but...
0: Yeah, the last time the Dodgers have been in this position, which is losing the first 2 games of a playoff series, that happened against the Diamondbacks in 2023.
2: That was the
0: best of 5. So, you know, but the Diamondbacks at that point in time, they had become a steamroller at that point in time.
2: Yeah.
1: What a series.
0: Well, that was unbelievable.
2: Also, at this point of the postseason, with what we know or what we think is coming this offseason with the labor strife, people are either looking forward to or bracing for a Tampa Bay-Milwaukee World Series. Now, Cleveland won game 1 of the ALCS. I think Tampa Bay is the better team, and I think that will come to the forefront during that series. But what would it mean for baseball to have 2 smaller market, low-spending teams heading into CBA negotiations?
0: Yeah.
2: Nobody knows if it would be good or bad. Anthony Rizzo on the Ross and Rizzo Unfiltered podcast, the former Major League first baseman, said it would be terrible for baseball.
3: How cool would it be to have a Brewers and Rays in the Fall Classic?
4: It'd be terrible. It would be amazing, and it would be terrible.
3: What?
4: It would be amazing because, yes, I love the old school, bunt a guy over, get a guy over, the fundamentals, right? But if the Rays and the Brewers are in the World Series, every single owner is going to say, why can't we be them? And they're not going to want to spend any more money because every owner already is saying, well, why can't we just be like the Rays? They make the playoffs every year. They go deep every year. Why can't we be like the Brewers? They have a $100 million payroll. We have a $300 million payroll. We have a $250 million payroll. So that's why I would hate it. But the product of baseball and seeing 2 teams that have never won a World Series win their first championship would be awesome.
2: All right.
0: No, listen, I respect Anthony Rizzo. I think he's really, really good at communicating. I think he's got a great personality for baseball. But I would counter and say that the owners in baseball who tend to be cheap, nothing would change. And the ones who want to spend money to win, nothing is going to change. There's not going to be a light bulb that goes on that's going to make a guy that spends money go, hey, I want to do it that way. You know what I mean? Yeah. I think the ownership in all sports, these dudes are who they are already. They're not going to change just because they see 2 small market teams in the World Series. What does change, though, is the arguments that the players union can put forward. The idea that, no, this sport does not need a hard cap.
2: No.
0: That's the only thing that changes.
2: Which I agree with. Mm-hmm. Because

0: We've seen smaller market teams have success, not to win the championship recently because the Dodgers have dominated. They built themselves a dynasty. But I agree with you. You are who you are at this point. And what needs to change, not necessarily in spending, what needs to change in spending in baseball is not necessarily the amount on payroll.
1: Mm-hmm.
0: But a lot of these long-term contracts that are being signed, I have no idea why owners go down that road. I'm looking at the longest contracts in baseball. These are albatrosses around the necks of these organizations. Juan Soto's contract goes to 2039. Vladimir Guerrero signed a 14-year, $500 million contract coming off a World Series appearance and had the worst season of his career. And he's on the books until 2039.
1: It's insane.
0: Stop doing that, owners.
1: Yeah, I agree with that. Here's the other thing that I think that we can all take solace in, because as I mentioned, the Dodgers have not been in this position, down 0-2 in a series, since 2023 when they faced the Diamondbacks. When the Diamondbacks eliminated the Dodgers, they immediately went out and signed Shohei. So the Diamondbacks, we can, if the sport shuts down because of the Dodgers, we can claim we did that.
0: Yeah.
1: We made this happen by beating the Dodgers the way we did. Because we were, I mean, that series was so embarrassing to the Dodgers. That really was the trigger point that made them just really put the gas down in terms of spending.
0: Mark Walter got really creative with how he was funneling money at that point.
1: Sure did. Sure did.
0: But the Diamondbacks forced it.
1: We did that.
0: Real curious to see that the Shohei decision, though, going into game three at Los Angeles. Can you imagine that crowd, too? Shohei's not in the lineup for game three?
1: Especially since in Los Angeles, the economy of Shohei Ohtani is very, very real. And there are a lot of people who go to those games. There's a lot of people who come over from Asia and Japan to see him. I shared the story. There's a special bus tour that basically rips off Japanese tourists, but it offers them, you know, we'll take you to the game. You don't have to worry about driving. There's a whole sub economy built around Shohei Ohtani in Los Angeles. Mm-hmm. And you're right. You don't play him. It's like, wait, what? I don't know, man. It's quite an issue.
0: It is. Coming up next, we've all seen super teams get built and fail miserably. Are we seeing another one in the NFL that's about to fail miserably? That and more straight ahead. It's Bickley and Murata Mornings. Arizona Sports, the local sports leader.
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0: Hey, everybody, it's Bernsey. Where do the Cardinals go from here after trading away Marvin Harrison Jr.? We'll continue to digest the move on today's Burns and Gambo show, 2 to 6 on the Arizona Sports YouTube channel, the Arizona Sports app, and 98.7 FM.
15: Cardona snaps it. The kick is blocked. The Bills have life to win it. It is good. Tyler Bass sends the Bills out of SoFi with a 37-34 overtime win.
0: Joe Buck, ESPN on the call. Bills get a big road win, as you heard the final score, 37-34 on the overtime field goal by Tyler Bass after Mavis had his field goal blocked.
1: That is the most unathletic kicker I have ever seen in my life.
0: At the NFL level, yes.
1: Yeah.
0: With the high number, what does he wear? 92?
1: Yeah.
0: And he's
1: a lot of belly fat.
0: A little spare tire.
1: Uh-huh.
0: Yeah. I wonder if Mavis is going to have a job.
1: Shut up, Mavis.
16: Yeah. I don't know.
1: Yeah. It was a heck of a football game. If you like shootouts, if you like big time quarterback play, last night was for you, right? Getting Josh Allen and Matthew Stafford dueling like that.
0: Yeah, and in different styles, too, because Allen didn't throw the ball a ton, but he did his thing running the football. He had 121 yards rushing. There was turnovers back and forth. Stafford does it a completely different way. Matthew Stafford completed 40 passes last night.
1: Yeah.
0: 383 yards on 54 attempts. For me, like, the dink and dunk got a little bit too much, but that's just my preference. I mean, Puka Nacua had 24 targets and 17
1: receptions. That guy is good, man. Puka Nacua.
16: Not enough to get me home in my fantasy game.
1: Oh, really?
16: Devastating.
0: I think he's a dope, but he's a great football player.
16: Oh, yeah. See, it comes back to you need your star receiver to be a little bit weird.
1: Yeah. And right, exactly. Because he puts himself in harm's way all the time on a football field.
16: Oh,
1: and
16: yeah.
1: I love the guy.
16: He's fantastic.
1: So you got to wonder about the state of the Rams, who are, by the way, the Cardinals' next opponent. We all know that they completely butchered their travel plans to Australia. They blew a 16-point lead to the Broncos. They had to erase a 10-point deficit late against Philadelphia. And now they're dealing with an offensive lineman who's going to be suspended for punching Bradley Chubb in the head after the game was over yesterday. Mm-hmm. And that's Alaric Jackson. And then the nature of this game. Sean McVay, there have been two different post-game press conferences already this year where Sean McVay has been beside himself. And last night was another example. Yeah. He got real conservative. They were facing 3rd and 5 in overtime, and he handed the ball to Kieran Williams, and he ran straight into the teeth of the line. And
0: got nothing.
1: And it was almost kind of like, okay, you're just going to settle for a 48-yard field goal attempt when you got a quarterback who has just been carving up the defense?
16: Well, and a kicker who had already missed one that night.
1: Yeah. And so that was a bad. That Sean McVay got a little bit nervy there.
0: Yeah.
1: And that did not play out well for the Rams.
0: He was very unnerved after the game. Mm-hmm. Here was part of his press conference.
12: You know, with our PAT field goal, not even close to good enough, it cost us the game tonight.
17: 3rd and 5.
12: Yeah, I'm going to evaluate everything.
17: With the 3rd and 5 play, was there?
12: Yeah, you know what? If I would have known. Yeah, I wish I would have had a better play call and gone for it, got it a lot tighter. I'm sick right now with myself, and I'm so proud of that group. This is the tough part of sports, but I'm proud of that team. I'm proud of the way that we battled, and I'm sick that we came up short. And I'll be regretting, you know, kicking that and not having a better call to be able to go for it on 3rd down and go to 4th or whatever it was. And that's on me.
0: How about that at the beginning, though? PAT and field goal, not good enough. Cost us the game. Well, you don't hear many coaches be that matter of fact about it, because it wasn't the only reason they lost. It's magnified, certainly, when Mevis misses 2 field goals.
1: Listen, I'm not sure what the Rams are thinking, that this is a huge deal for them last year, special teams. They do not fund special teams the way they should. No. And it doesn't look like they fixed their issues.
0: No.
16: They have not.
0: And look, they're 2-3 through 5 games. You mentioned the Australia trip.
1: Mm-hmm.
0: And for those teams to have to make that trip to start their season, and the completely different ways that they attacked their travel, it had the potential for the team that chose to do it the way the Rams did to really blow up in their face.
1: Mm-hmm.
0: I don't know if that's the reason. I think it is a reason, but they shouldn't be under 500. That team is still loaded. Special teams notwithstanding. Mm-hmm. But the pressure of having a super team, is it building? Chris Canty on Unsportsmanlike, ESPN Radio this morning.
18: He is feeling the pressure to get this group to the postseason and to have them contend for a championship. They came close last year. They lost in the NFC Championship game. This year, they added Myles Garrett, somebody that hasn't had any success once you get to the postseason football. You're talking about Devontae Adams, who's never won a championship. There are guys on this roster that are decorated, that have Hall of Fame resumes, that don't have a Super Bowl ring on their finger. And so I think Sean McVay feels that. Remember, Aaron Donald came back this season for the chance to play with Myles Garrett in hopes of contending for a championship. I got to imagine that Sean McVay feels all of that. And the question then becomes, if the pressure is on him, does that have a trickle-down effect to the rest of his locker room? Are the Rams the best version of themselves, or are they feeling the pressure of the expectations that everybody placed on them coming into this season?
0: I have to buy into the pressure thing.
1: Mm-hmm.
0: Because, again, remember when Aaron Donald decided he was coming back, and that whole mindset was, well, he's earned it. He's a great defensive player, but he feels like this is going to be an easy path to get back and just dominate and win another Super Bowl. Has been anything but
1: no
0: for the Rams.
1: No, and this is it's interesting on a couple of different levels, because yeah, there is a lot of pressure that goes along with that, but that Australia trip, that isn't something that's going to be easily forgotten, because the 49ers did it the exact opposite, and the 49ers have a 2-game lead in the division, and they're unbeaten, and their quarterback Brock Purdy is the leader in the MVP discussion right now at this point in time. Very, very early.
0: It's 2.5 games over, because they've beaten everybody in the division already.
1: That's a good point. Yeah. 2.5 games. So, and Brock Purdy is an MVP candidate. Wouldn't it be unbelievable if Mr. Irrelevant won the NFL MVP award?
16: That would be something. And I think I checked the odds last night. Josh Allen has overtaken.
1: Oh, Brock really? Curry.
16: Yeah.
1: Because of last night's game?
16: Because of last night's game.
1: Josh Allen was 0-7 in overtime prior to last night.
0: Isn't that crazy?
16: That's wild. A lot of those came from the hands
1: of Mahomes. There's a lot of time to go, but the Brock Purdy thing would be unbelievable. The only person to win an MVP who was drafted lower than Brock Purdy was actually a kicker. Mark Moseley won the MVP in 1982. Can you believe that?
16: See, that's a great trivia question because I would have said Tom Brady.
0: No, Brady that was a sixth round pick.
16: Yeah.
0: We've had, Kurt Warner was undrafted and won an MVP. But back in Moseley's day, first of all, the fact that a kicker, even in a shortened season, won the MVP is ridiculous.
1: It was ridiculous. I don't know what led to that.
0: They used to have like 15 rounds in the draft. So.
16: And he was a toe poke kicker.
1: He was.
16: Right?
1: Yes, he was. Yeah. A toe poke. They used to call them straight on kickers.
16: Straight on.
1: Straight on. Wow. Nobody does that anymore.
16: No,
1: nobody.
16: No, that's what you do when you don't know how to kick a field goal and you just, like, I don't know, if just run up and kick it straight on.
1: Yeah.
16: Yeah.
0: Yeah. Mark Moseley was a 14th round draft pick in 1970. He won the MVP in his 12th year in the NFL or 11th year in the NFL. And that year, his.
16: 14 rounds?
0: 20 of 21 on field goals, and he missed 3 extra points.
16: Most valuable player. There were 14 rounds in the NFL draft?
0: Well, it used to be, yeah. I don't know how... The 1970 draft, let's see. How many rounds total there were?
16: That's insane.
0: It went 17 rounds.
16: Oh my God.
0: There used to be like 8 rounds in the NBA draft.
16: I know. We thought the NFL draft now drags on.
0: It does, yeah.
16: Oh my goodness.
0: Coming up next, it is officially over. The Cardinals finalized their deal to send Marvin Harrison Jr. to the Houston Texans, and they're actually getting good grades on the deal. We'll get into that and a lot more next. It's Bickley and Murata Mornings here on this Tuesday. Arizona Sports, the local sports leader.
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19: Burns and Gambo. Afternoons 2 till 6 on Arizona Sports, the local sports leader.
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16: I'm Sammy Sobolka with what's trending now. 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
16: 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And last night on the diamond, the Brewers took a 2-0 series lead with a 7-4 win over the Dodgers, as that series will now head to LA. And in game one of the Rays Guardians series, it was all Cleveland in a 7-3 win. 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And that's what's trending now.
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27: What's up, H-Town? It's Marvin Harrison Jr. here. I'm super excited to get to work and be a part of a great organization.
0: Well, I'm hyped. You're pumped up and ready to go. Listen to the emotion and the fire.
27: What's up, yeah. H-Town? It's Marvin Harrison Jr. here. I'm super excited to get to work and be a part of a great organization.
0: All right.
1: Okay.
0: It's a done deal. Marvin Harrison Jr. going to the Houston Texans. And again, the reporting was a little bit off on Sunday. The Cardinals are getting a second round pick and a seventh rounder from Houston, and they're sending a sixth as opposed to a seventh. So that's the final package for both teams. But moving forward, I think there's a lot of there's a lot of reaction to this when you have a top four wide receiver traded this early in his career. A lot of people questioning what the Houston Texans are thinking. A lot of people wondering if Marvin Harrison Jr. is the problem, and a lot of people wondering if the Cardinals were the problem. We're going to find out. This is going to shake out, but I just don't know. You used the term, and you've used the term in over the years in talking about Marvin Harrison Jr. You don't know if he's got enough dog in him.
1: No, I really don't.
0: And I don't think that happens with a scenery change. I think he's going to have glimpses, kind of like he did here, but I don't think we're talking about a star receiver.
1: You know, the analogy that I've been saying for the longest time, and I don't know this to be true, but it makes sense to me. And that is, at one point in time, Devin Booker went to school in suburban Michigan. And his father, who played in the league or played in the association, recognized, if he really wants to be an NBA player, I have got to upgrade the quality of competition my son is facing, because this is too easy for him. And so we brought him down to Mississippi, and that toughened Devin Booker up, and it really kind of put the dog in him, or brought the dog out of him. It's a better way of saying it. Marvin Harrison Jr. went to a private high school in outside of Philadelphia, I want to believe. And it was, I'm certain that it was as easy for him in high school as it was for Devin Booker in suburban Michigan. He got to Ohio State and he had a fantastic career at Ohio State, quite obviously. But I saw this research done yesterday. I forgot where I saw it, but I notated it. Marvin Harrison Jr., of all the cornerbacks he faced while at Ohio State over the final 2 years, let's put the number of 52 of them, okay? 26 different opponents, two different cornerbacks on the field. Out of those 52 cornerbacks that were on the football field in Marvin Harrison's last 2 years at Ohio State, only six of them are in the NFL. Five played in the UFL, one played in the Canadian Football League. So the bottom line is that when Marvin Harrison Jr. got to the NFL, he was obviously surprised and distressed by the quality of cornerbacks in the NFL. He was not ready for it. Now, so is that the proof that maybe he doesn't have enough separation to make himself successful? I would counter that there are other wide receivers, Larry Fitzgerald being one of them, that did just fine without a lot of separation.
0: But there's another ingredient to it. If you're not going to get a ton of separation, what skill set do you need?
1: Are you
0: to
1: bringing
0: possess?
1: To the field? You got to be a dog. You got to catch.
0: You have to make contested catches.
1: Yes,
0: Larry Fitzgerald. They weren't contested.
1: He's a master
0: catches.
1: Of them.
0: They were his.
1: Yeah, that's right.
0: There was no contest. So separation wise, Bill Barnwell had a great deep dive on this. During his time with the Cardinals, Harrison ranked last in the NFL among all wide receivers with 50 targets or more over the past 3 years in separation, averaging just 2.1 yards of separation when targeted per NFL Next Gen stats. Great receivers, even ones who get plenty of attention from opposing defenses, are typically able to create more space for themselves. The likes of Ja'Marr Chase and Justin Jefferson average over 3 yards of separation in their routes. In Arizona, McBride averaged 3.3 yards of separation on his targets during that time, while Wilson was at 2.5. Again, Harrison last among all receivers in a three-year span.
1: That's pretty bad.
0: And what does he not do? He doesn't make contested catches. That was one of the first things that stood out to me in his rookie season was, this is a number four overall draft pick. Anything that is contested or tight window, he's not coming up with.
1: Yeah, no. And nothing over his time in Arizona explains the dropsies that he encountered once he got to the NFL. And that, to me, was just the sure indicator of his lack of comfort on a football field. Remember, he was always trying to catch the ball with his chest, and he just, there was just a lot. And, you know, it manifested itself. That is why I for one will be very, very surprised if he suddenly morphs into like an all-pro player in Houston. I just don't see it.
0: A big believer in body language as well. And when Marvin Harrison Jr. did have those moments where he misjudged a ball or didn't come up with a contested catch or had a drop right in the middle of the field that the whole world saw, you can tell the guys that are going to bounce back from that by their body language. He looked affected by it.
1: Yeah, he did.
0: Where you're not going to be successful on your next rep. Now, C.J. Stroud, the quarterback of the Texans, obviously is very happy to have his former college teammate around.
9: I think he brings a dynamic, you know, playmaker, somebody who runs great routes, can catch really any ball. And I'm just super excited to get with him. You know, I loved him in college. You know, he's probably the hardest worker I've ever been around in my life. And then just, you know, who he is off the field. He's a great dude, you know, quiet guy, but definitely, you know, you feel his presence. So I'm excited to get him in here and get him learning and, you know, get him around the other guys. It's perfect for him. You know, I think fresh starts are good. So I'm excited to get him with us.
0: Again, and I'm not doubting because so many people have said it, how hard he works. He's always working. And it just didn't manifest itself. It wasn't visible on game day.
1: Right. No, yes, that's exactly right. And it doesn't matter how much time you're putting into anything if it doesn't translate to game day. That's the bottom line here.
0: And then on the flip side of it, some people are pointing at the Cardinals in all of this.
1: Well, of course they are
0: the Cardinals. Micah Parsons, among them, on his Edge podcast, said this.
10: Across the four games he played this year, he had 13 total targets. Malik Nabers off ACL and week five this year had 20 targets.
11: 20 targets.
10: In one game, he had more targets than Marvin Harrison. I'm not saying that, you know, the Arizona is poorly coached. I'm just saying, like, this is just malpractice.
1: Well, it's malpractice if the guy is open and you're not throwing him the football.
0: Yes.
1: But the guy hasn't been open.
0: No.
1: And so national commentators, I hear a lot of ignorance about this. And a lot of it is just because the Cardinals' reputation inside the game is what it is. Nobody's going to give the Arizona Cardinals the benefit of the doubt when it comes to underperforming rookies, right?
0: No.
1: I mean, they've got a long, long, long history of hiring first-time everything. First-time coordinators, first-time head coaches, first-time general managers. You know, they don't pay the rate or the freight for a real coaching staff full of really good teachers, veteran coaches.
0: They don't.
1: They do not. And some of it is frugality, and some of it is that coaches, a lot of them, don't want to come here.
0: That's true, too.
1: So people do not give this team the benefit of the doubt. The one thing that could help Marvin Harrison Jr. is he's going to walk into a situation where he is going to feel very comfortable with the quarterback and vice versa, right? There's already a connection between C.J. Stroud and Marvin Harrison Jr. That's got to mean something. The ball will come his way at times.
0: But that does not change the level of competition he's going against in the NFL from week to week.
1: No.
0: And that does not wash away those separation numbers, which are concerning.
16: I'm interested to see, you know, each team has their own offensive scheme. I'm interested to see how they will use him.
1: Mm-hmm.
16: It's something like, I don't watch the Texans on a weekly, I'll tune in to watch.
0: But there was doubt on whether or not Marvin Harrison Jr. was the number one receiver with the Cardinals during his time here. That was cleared up this year. He's not the number one receiver in Houston.
1: No.
16: It's Nico Collins. Michigan.
0: It's day two of the 11 days of Larry. Our app will be pushing out another code word today at 11:11 a.m. That code gets you chances to win tickets to the Larry Fitzgerald Ring of Honor game on October 25th. And sign Fitz merchandise. Text the word app to 620-620 to download the app and turn those notifications on. Coming up next, Marvin Harrison Jr. not part of the plan anymore, but there's still a question that is out there about the Cardinals offense. Where is the speed? We'll get into it next. It's Bickley and Murata Mornings, Arizona Sports, the local sports leader.
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18: Hey, it's Wolf. Where does the Marvin Harrison Jr. pick rank among the worst draft picks in Arizona sports history? 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
7: Yeah, I mean, it's one of those things. I've heard Drew Brees talk about it, where when you play against zone coverages, he expects to be 80%. Like a spot drop, and then when you play man, you're going to be more in that 55 to 60%, and that's what's going to get you in that kind of that high, or you know, mid 70s% by the end of the year. And so what do I mean by that? It's a little bit more feast or famine. You're going to have some more incompletions, but when you make the plays, they should be bigger. And we just, unfortunately, through 2 weeks, that hasn't come to fruition yet. There's no doubt in my mind that it will. I think it will come in bunches. I'm not going to panic on that because I know we got the right guys to separate. I still think there's aspects of what we're doing schematically that can help these guys. So it's not, you know, just putting it all on them. But at the same time, I know how receivers are, particularly our guys. They want it on them, and they want to make the plays.
0: Mike LaFleur, head coach of the Cardinals, on with Burns and Gambo yesterday on why it has been tough for the Cardinals in the passing game for their receivers to beat man coverage, which... you uncovered a stat you shared with me that I'll let you share with everybody else about how much man coverage they're seeing.
1: Okay, over the past 2 weeks, the Cardinals have seen man coverage at a 51.6% clip, which is more than double the league average, which is a problem. And this fell on my radar right before the Giants game when their defensive coordinator or the secondary coach, I don't remember, but I saw the clip in real time and I couldn't believe it. He was basically exhorting his defense that you guys, you're playing man coverage all game long and nothing else. Meaning we don't really respect that team over there. Go to work. Go feast. And so this is what it looks like. And I think that last week's game, at least from my vantage point, after the opening drive, was the hardest I've seen Jacoby Brissett trying to locate an open receiver. And there was a lot of pressure on him as well. But generally, he's been able to find guys despite pressure. There was a lot of, nope, that guy, nope, that guy, nope, that guy isn't open either. There was a lot of that on Sunday, and it really kind of, it does a couple things. Number one, it's the 9,760th reminder that everything you see in preseason and during training camp, take it with 5 grains of salt. Because back then, do you remember how we raved about the depth of the wide receiver room in Arizona? How they've got all these good receivers? How are they going to keep? How can they keep them all? Okay. You start getting into...
0: That's a lot of mouths to feed.
1: Yeah, right, exactly. and look, Reggie Virgil and Jalen Brooks and all these guys in the preseason and during training camp, they all showed out. And people thought, wow, and if Marv takes that step forward, man, or do we have a great crew of receivers. And now you've got a receiver room that NFL defenses aren't even respecting. And so what happened last week more than ever before... is, and you heard Mike LaFleur say it, that in this man coverage, when you're playing man coverage, it means each of your safeties can pick a guy to double team. And one guy came up on Trey McBride, and one guy came up on Michael Wilson. Mm-hmm. And as Mike LaFleur pointed out, it's not the vice grip double team like you see on special teams when a guy, a gunner, is trying to get down the field and he's got two guys, basically, he's got to wrestle through two guys to get down the field. It's not like that. It's a guy that's shading him, but behind him and coming up on him. And so I think that the way defenses have reacted to the Arizona Cardinals, you can see it evolving. And you can see it making it tougher and tougher for this Cardinals offense. Michael Fur's got to get some answers. I would highly recommend getting the ball to Jeremiah Love in space. In space. As a receiver.
0: You know what?
1: Line him up in the slot and let him go find some space to work.
0: But you know what stood out to me in watching the Bills-Rams game last night? From the passing standpoint?
1: Mm-hmm.
0: Like, wow. That's a screen pass to a running back.
1: Mm-hmm.
0: Who's running with the ball after... Cardinals don't throw a lot of screens.
16: No, or how about a swing pass to your number 3 overall pick?
1: Yeah.
16: Get him on, like, not inside the tackles.
1: Yeah, get him the football past the line of scrimmage. How about that?
16: It was Field Yates who put it out yesterday. The last 2 weeks, Jeremiah Love has -8 receiving yards.
1: Yeah. See,
0: it's hard to do.
1: Yeah, you're getting the ball in the wrong places,
16: right,
1: is what you're doing.
0: Going back to the original point, though, against man coverage as opposed to zone, there's a lot less communication that goes on with man. If you can stick to your guy, another thing that stood out watching that game last night is you see receivers running through zones. And when you have a defender in that zone handing off to the next zone, if that communication is not there, you find seams, you find gaps. A veteran quarterback like a Matthew Stafford or a Josh Allen is going to find that, and they're going to make it hurt. And the opponents of the Cardinals don't have to worry about that right now.
1: Teo Mackey pointed out that against man coverage these past 2 weeks and these evolving defenses they've been facing, the Cardinals have been abysmal. 18 of 43 for 3 yards per passing attempt, 2 touchdowns, 3 interceptions, 4 sacks. So this is the new defensive schematic that the Cardinals are having to deal with, where... It used to be Trey McBride was always open. Michael Wilson, always open.
0: Yeah.
1: And as Mike LaFleur said yesterday, both those dudes had four eyeballs on them at all times on Sunday.
0: Well, and
1: it detonated the whole thing.
0: You heard Brissett say, hey, what changed after that first drive? They started double-teaming Mike and Trey.
1: Yeah.
0: That's what it was.
1: That's exactly what happened.
0: On the subject of Jeremiah Love as a receiver, Mike LaFleur asked this in his press conference yesterday. Why is number four not running more routes?
2: I wasn't too confident in terms of getting into some of those scat protections and stuff like that, five-man protections, wanted to have that one extra body in there. There's a couple times where, you know, I wanted to get him on some choice routes and stuff like that, but... you know, like I said, didn't feel confident that we were going to be able to execute at the level that we needed to. But it is a good question.
0: Yeah, that's real damning.
1: Yeah,
0: right
1: it
0: there.
1: Is, sure is.
0: Real damning.
1: Mm-hmm. Mm-hmm.
0: We can't use our weapon.
1: Because we got to keep guys in to protect the quarterback. Yeah. Yeah. And that's part of the issue that's out there when it comes to when you're going to put Carson back on the football field. This is clearly one of the roadblocks. Is that they're worried that you can't put him out there to the wolves.
0: I mean, every quarterback has been thrown to the wolves mm-hmm. in the history of the NFL at some point, but it might be an extreme case.
1: Yeah.
0: That's what we're seeing.
1: I think that's where
0: the hesitation is.
1: Oh, yeah.
0: How much of a fair evaluation are we going to get from mm-hmm. in looking at Carson Beck if he's playing behind turnstiles?
16: Well, and how much do they need a fair evaluation of Carson Beck? Like, because I think they
0: need one.
16: Right, because
1: they need an evaluation, but I think what Sammy is saying, you've got to make the evaluation clean. You can't put him out there, watch him fail, and then say the kid can't play, then later realize it was because he had no time to throw. And that's just a simplistic way of describing it, but I think that this is part of what's here with the timing of this all. I don't know. I don't know what this is going to look like, but I guarantee you the Rams are going to do the exact same thing.
16: 1,000%.
1: Yeah, why wouldn't they?
0: Yeah. They're equipped to do that just as well. Coming up next, Sammy's going to take us through the big stories on this Tuesday Rush Hour reboot. Straight ahead, Bickley and Murata Mornings live from the Casino Arizona and Talking Stick Resort Studios of Arizona Sports, the local sports leader.
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16: I'm Sammy Sobolka with what's trending now as week 5 in the NFL wrapped up with an overtime thriller last night with Josh Allen and the Bills going on the road and getting a 37-34 win over the Rams on Monday Night Football. The league will now turn to week 6. And as for the Cardinals, they'll get the 2-3 Rams in LA on Sunday. And Mike LaFleur doesn't feel like big changes are needed.
2: And I mean, obviously, my job is to see the issues and handle the issues and have the tough conversations, you know. 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
16: 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To playoff baseball, where the Dodgers find themselves in a 2-0 hole after a 7-4 loss to the Brewers, as that series will shift to LA. And the Guardians stayed hot, taking Game 1 in Tampa 7-3. Game 2 will be tonight, and you can hear it over on ESPN 620. 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
31: 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Getting you up to speed on everything happening in sports this morning.
16: Good morning and welcome to the Tuesday edition of the Rush Hour Reboot. Sammy Sobolka here with the big stories going on in sports. And focus real quick on the Cardinals side of things. Mike LaFleur yesterday mentioned no changes, no drastic changes are going to be made. But let me ask you this. What will we see first? A new defensive coordinator or Carson Beck under center?
1: Oh, Carson Beck under center.
0: I agree with that as
1: yeah,
0: well.
1: Yeah, I really believe that if the issue with the defense was a straight line right to Nick Rolas, okay, that there would have been good reason to pull the plug yesterday. I think him surviving yesterday means he's going to survive the season. That's what I believe.
0: Unless it gets really bad.
1: Well, it's going to get bad.
0: It's already really bad.
1: It's already really bad.
0: Yeah, I'll just say I agree with that assessment that we'll see Beck on the field before a change is made at defensive coordinator.
16: Okay. The team they're playing next Sunday, the Rams, they got beat last night in overtime. They fall to 2-3. Just how desperate will that Rams team be on Sunday against the Cardinals?
1: You would think they would come in. They certainly aren't going to overlook the Cardinals.
16: No.
1: Right? And I think the team just dealt with that with Detroit. Mm-hmm. Detroit came in here at 2-2, but they were, you know, they were in a real desperate spot. Fan base starting to wonder if their window of opportunity had closed. People wondering if Dan Campbell can do anything besides provide culture. After losing Ben Johnson and Aaron Glenn. And you could tell that once they had that rhythm going, they were going to pour it on, and
0: yes,
1: they did.
0: They did.
1: And I think it's the same thing with the Rams. If the Rams get rolling and get in rhythm, I think they're

0: on the way. To me, the similarity is it's a chance for the Rams, like the Lions did, to quiet the noise. Going into the Lions-Cardinals game, some people said, viewed it as a, in terms of defensive coordinators, Rawless against Shepard, loser goes home. Loser loses their job. Well, yeah, that didn't happen. I think if the Cardinals would have beaten the Lions would have made a switch at the defensive coordinator position, but you quelled that for a bit. You wash over that noise. I think the Rams have that same opportunity. I don't think a win over the Cardinals means they're back,
1: sure,
0: but they need to experience success because they did not expect to be where they are right now.
1: Yep. How would you guys describe some of the coaching blunders we saw in Week 5?
2: Oh,
0: goodness gracious. Egregious?
2: Yeah,
1: some
2: egregious.
1: Some of the worst we've seen in some time, feel like.
2: Yeah, listen, to have a couple of them, in fact, there's been more than a couple of them.
1: Yeah.
2: There was a coaching blunder from Sean McVay last night. I think what happens is the football season now has gained some seriousness. You know, you start the first, the opening month of the season, nobody quite knows what anybody else has.
1: Yes.
2: And then you get some results and then teams get to places where, oh, I can't believe we're here. Can't believe we've been this bad. And I think the coaches, that stress comes out of the coaches in the forms of very, very weird decisions.
0: Going back to the two coaches that really got raked over the coals were Quinn and Sirianni, and I'm not saying they shouldn't have been, but you brought this up yesterday, Bick, and the comparison of the two, I don't see how anybody says Sirianni's blunder was
2: worse.
1: I agree.
0: Yes,
2: neither do I.
0: He decided to handle the kickoff the way that he did, and they didn't have any timeouts left, but there was still a play that didn't get made. He was counting on his special teams to make one play, and they couldn't do it. Dan Quinn just took that opportunity away from everybody. Nobody had to make a play because the play never happened, because that's the sloppiest clock management you will ever see.
2: And there was great, great, great irony at the end of that Commanders game when Dan Quinn, out of absolute disgust, tore off his headset and slammed it to the ground. Yep. Which is exactly what his quarterback should have done with the football.
1: No doubt.
0: Instead of laying down
2: No
0: doubt. Then smirking through all the questions about whether or not he knew the situation.
2: Yeah, listen, there are times when Jaden Daniels comes off as an unserious football player. There was some of that at the end of the game.
0: I have to tell you, that stood out to me while he was on the field at ASU.
2: It did.
0: Yeah. When things were not going well and there'd be a close-up of him and he was always fiddling with his chin strap and he had this big smile on his face.
2: Yeah.
0: I'm like, what are you smiling at?
2: Yeah. Don't you know you should be angry?
1: No doubt. Okay, we're going to do... I got two questions for you. Back or blip?
2: All right.
1: Drake May and the Pats. Are they back or is it a blip?
2: Unfortunately, I do think they're back. He's been really good the last... I don't know what happened. I don't know what switch they found to flip, but they did. Maybe it's playing a couple of bad teams. I don't know what. But the Patriots are back to looking like a good team.
0: Yeah, I'm siding towards back as opposed to blip.
1: Okay, and this one's interesting. Back or blip, Matt LaFleur and the Packers.
2: Oh, that victory over the Bears bought Matt LaFleur. It certainly cooled the seat he was sitting on.
1: Yep.
2: Because in that rivalry, that game is like the Territorial Cup for Wildcat and Sun Devil fans. And you do that, you beat the Bears, especially the way Ben Johnson's been yapping for the last couple years. Yeah, I won't say he's back, but I do think that he bought himself some time and cooled off that seat he was sitting on.
1: Okay.
0: Trending towards back.
1: Especially maybe getting Micah Parsons eventually. And
0: he's not going to play this week,
1: but
0: they have Dallas at Detroit, Carolina at New England. So they have a chance to stack up some wins.
2: Matt LaFleur, what he realized that the rest of the NFL didn't obviously see when it came to the Bears was that back end of that Bears defense can get got.
1: He
2: was going up over the top all day long.
1: They can.
2: That was like an old Aaron Rodgers / Brett Favre performance.
0: Isn't that refreshing to watch?
2: Yeah.
0: Back throwing the ball down the field.
1: No doubt. Okay. If Shohei Ohtani is healthy, the Dodgers wouldn't actually sit him on the bench, would they?
2: If he was healthy, I would say no.
1: I'd agree, right?
2: Because
0: it's the double whammy of the sheer numbers being as ugly as they are. And if he's not right, what are you hoping to overcome?

0: And then if you lose the game, you sit him in, you are going to face questions you cannot begin to answer.
1: And Dave Roberts has done a lot of, you know, good and great things, but he's also done some questionable things.
0: Oh, yeah.
1: If he sits Shohei down, I wouldn't want to answer to those questions.
0: Oh, my goodness. Especially given Shohei's popularity in Los Angeles, given his postseason heroics prior to this year.
2: Here's what happens.
1: Okay.
2: I've seen the script.
1: You have. Tell us.
2: Shohei sits down. Dodgers come back to win the NLCS. He's healthy for the World Series. And hits like 6 home runs.
1: Oh my gosh. Now, Vinny, we mentioned script before. Is that a good movie? Or is it just a good, you know, 30 minutes?
2: I mean, some people would find it a good movie.
1: Okay.
2: I wouldn't want to watch it.
1: Yeah. And we briefly touched on this real quick. Is there a best outcome for the rest of the baseball season? Or is it all kind of, I don't want to say irrelevant, but does it really matter?
0: Yeah.
2: In terms of who wins the World Series, just on its face, no, I don't think it matters.
1: Okay.
2: The only way, the best case scenario for baseball with regard to who wins the World Series is if it sways the owners in their hardline stance that they need a salary cap. Because it's just going to lead to months and months of frustration and negativity about the sport. If they just say, okay, we'll put this on hold until the next CBA. That, to me, would be the best outcome.
0: Yeah.
2: But that's not going to happen.
0: Well, I think Milwaukee-Cleveland would be, you could say that could be the Edmund Fitzgerald series. Remember the famous ship that went down? Because it ported in both Milwaukee and Cleveland.
2: Oh, okay. I had no idea that was the case.
0: That's some weird trivia. Some weird trivia I encountered the other day.
2: I think you found the song of the day.
0: There you go. The Cleveland fan base. The plight of the Cleveland fan. Having Cleveland in the World Series makes that attractive because it's bigger than just a baseball team at that point.
1: Yeah, yeah.
0: I think the Brewers, the Pat Murphy story, guy that didn't become a full-time manager till age 65. Mm-hmm. He's basically the Bruce Arians of baseball.
1: True.
0: And he's had an incredible impact. Yeah. So I'll say Brewers, Indians, Guardians, sorry.
1: Okay, there we go. All right, thanks, guys.
2: Thank you, Sammy. I'll reboot it on this Tuesday. Coming up next, we will talk NFL and Arizona Cardinals. Mike Sando from The Athletic joining us on the other side of this on Bickley and Murata Mornings, Arizona Sports, the local sports leader.
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4: 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But I am scared to death that he's been dogging it for these last few games in an attempt to get out. And now that he's out, that he's going to suddenly crank it back up again. And that, I hope that doesn't happen.
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6: And we continue here on the Tuesday edition of Bickley and Murata Mornings, live from the Casino Arizona and Talking Stick Resort Studios. Dan Bickley, Vince Murata, Sammy Sabalka, Bailey Leisure in for Jared Carlin, who's on assignment. Can't wait to hear about that assignment.
7: Oh, yeah. Yeah. Singing karaoke on a cruise ship. Can't wait to hear about that. Yeah. I'm surprised. I'm sure he'll send in a song of the week for us, a Cardinal-related thing. I'm sure that's coming at some point in time.
6: I'm sure. Hoping to connect with Mike Sando from The Athletic. What a great piece, and a lot of it had to do with the game mismanagement that's been so talked about after week five, mostly in Washington. And he got insights from game management coaches, too, around the league, which is really, really cool to see. But that Washington example, yes, Dan Quinn fell on the sword, and that's what head coaches do, obviously, in those situations. But the game management coach quoted in the piece from Mike Sando is like, yeah, that looks like quarterback error to me.
7: Right.
6: That's on Jalen.
7: He also wrote a piece on the Marvin Harrison Jr. trade and some of the tentacles and repercussions of all of that. And I think what's interesting here is there's some new reporting that I've heard this morning that the Texans were only going to make this trade if they won last Sunday. I was listening to it. I forget the podcast, but it was one of the preconditions of the trade because the Texans, if they fell to 0-5, their season's over.
6: Well, it wouldn't only be 0-5. It would be 0-5 with a loss to the Tennessee Titans.
7: They lost to the Tennessee Titans.
6: A minor league outfit. Right.
7: And at that point in time, you're not allocating any draft capital. You're not trading any draft capital any place. And you know, it kind of surprised me when you learn that the Cardinals, because the original reporting was the Cardinals got a second round pick and a sixth round pick, but they had to send a seventh round pick to the Texans, which the original reporting had the Cardinals upgrading a 7 to a 6. With the second.
6: That's like a double layer.
7: That's a really good trade. Now it's a little different. I don't know if it doesn't change my vantage point. I still think the Cardinals got excellent return for a player whom I don't think is going to suddenly rise. Unless, as you just heard in the promo from Burnsy and what we talked about yesterday, unless this kid was really purposely dogging it to get out of Dodge, which I would be stunned. Given what people say about Marvin Harrison Jr., the man, the young man. But who knows? Who knows what he was hearing, what his father might have been telling him, what his agents might have been telling him? Who knows? Might have been, this is the only way you're getting out, son. I don't know.
6: Maybe.
7: If his debut this weekend with the Texans is like Puka Nacua, like double-digit receptions, can you imagine the hellfire that's going to rain down on the Cardinals?
8: Mm-hmm. If it's double-digit receptions, A, I'll be shocked, and B, the Valley will have some unkind things to say.
7: Marvin Harrison Jr., Trey Lance, Trent Richardson, Aaron Curry, and Gaines Adams, the only top five choices since 2002, who were traded from their original teams before finishing their third season. None of the other four made a significant impact with his new team.
6: No. And if you even extrapolate that or zoom out to top 10, it doesn't get much better.
7: Right. So history suggests that this is not going to work out well for the Texans, that what we've been seeing with our eyes is a fair indication of the player. And it's just going to be put it in the draft bust category, which is pretty large when it comes to Monty Austin Ford.
6: It goes beyond Monty Austin Fort. I don't I don't know why I spent. I do know why. It was because this did not work out for the Cardinals after trading Marvin Harrison Jr. or drafting him at number four.
7: Mm-hmm.
6: But I went through and I looked at the number of top 10 picks. If you're picking in the top 10, you're a bad team, right?
7: Mm-hmm.
6: We can say that
7: pretty much.
6: So since 1988, when the Cardinals moved to Arizona, they have drafted in the top 10 22 times, which is the highest number in the league in that span.
7: Mm-hmm.
6: Jacksonville 21, Detroit 20. The Jacksonville number skewed a little bit because they haven't been around since 1988, the mid-90s. Conversely, the Pittsburgh Steelers have had three top 10 draft picks since 1988. Denver's had four. Green Bay's had six. But when you're drafted,
7: that's a sign of a good operation.
6: When your number is that high, that is a big indicator that not only are you drafting in the top 10, you are swinging and missing at the guys you are drafting in the top 10.
7: That's right.
6: And going through this team by team, even the teams that had like low numbers of picks, you're like, wow, there's a Hall of Famer there. There's a Hall of Famer there. The Cardinals finally got a top 10 Hall of Famer in their Arizona stint when Larry Fitzgerald went in. But I'm looking at the number of guys, Bick, that you can say with certainty worked out well for the Arizona Cardinals. It is a short list.
7: Mm-hmm.
6: I can't say with certainty that Kyler Murray was a great pick for the Cardinals. Patrick Peterson, yes. Larry Fitzgerald, undoubtedly.
7: Mm-hmm.
6: Simeon Rice was good, had his best years with Tampa Bay.
7: Yeah.
6: Eric Swan and Eric Hill, maybe the only two guys, and that's going way back to the early 90s, maybe the only two guys that you can also make that claim for. There's a lot of guys that went on to other teams and did good things. There's a lot of guys that just missed. Listen to the miss list. Isaiah Simmons.
7: Miss.
6: Josh Rosen.
7: Miss.
6: Jonathan Cooper.
7: Miss.
6: Levi Brown. All things considered a miss. Matt Leinart.
7: Miss because he could have been Adrian Peterson.
6: Thomas Jones.
7: Miss.
6: Another guy that went on for better things for other players or for another team. Andre Wadsworth.
7: Mm-hmm.
6: Tom Knight.
7: Good player, but I would say probably not at the level that... Where he was drafted.
6: Which one?
7: Andre Wadsworth.
6: Total bust. But and a lot of it was injury related. Garrison Hurst, another player that went on and had better years with other franchises. It has been bleak.
7: Yeah, it really has been. And this is part of the reason why there's a very strong argument that the smartest thing to do the rest of this season is to accumulate more draft capital, but don't go get a proven general manager. And that is why Mike Bidwell, as I've said repeatedly now, really has to look in the mirror and remove himself as team president. Do what you got to do, but get somebody in here to hire the GM. Because what the Cardinals have done recently, their past two general managers have come to Arizona with no GM experience. During that time, they've hired five head coaches, none of them who had previous head coaching experience. Do we see a pattern here?
6: Yes.
7: They got very lucky with Bruce Arians that he turned out to be every bit the coach he showed as the interim guy that was in Indianapolis. Mm-hmm. And then some. And unfortunately, that didn't last as long as it could have, should have, would have, might have. That to me is why this is why the season has shifted now. But they cannot afford to butcher any more high level draft selections.
6: Well, that's what you wonder too about the rest of the season, because there's a lot of people advocating, hey, make some more trades, trade some more of your veterans, get some draft capital. And it's followed with a big but. Who's making those picks? Are you raking up all this draft capital to hand it to Monty Austin for it to do next April?
7: I'm sorry, the results would tell you that would be ludicrous.
6: I agree with you.
7: and this is where the owner's comfort level with the general manager cannot override smart football operations. That's the primary issue in Arizona. The primary issue in Arizona. It's very much the Robert Sarver syndrome. Robert Sarver did the exact same thing. Hired all first-time people because they're controllable. You can be the owner you want to be if you're a meddler, by hiring people who would not have opportunities elsewhere. You mentioned it yourself. How many people have been here, failed, and gotten jobs elsewhere? It's a fundamental structure problem, this team. It's a reckoning this organization needs.
6: Yeah. Coming up next, Bick's going to kick off the second half of the Tuesday show with Fire. The Blast. It's Bickley and Murata mornings here on Arizona Sports, the local sports leader.
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14: 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And last night on the diamond, the Brewers took a 2-0 series lead with a 7-4 win over the Dodgers, as that series will now head to L.A. And Game 1 of the Rays-Guardians series was all Cleveland in a 7-3 win. Game 2 will be tonight, and you can hear it over on ESPN 620. And that's What's Trending Now.
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16: Among the 7 stages of grief, Cardinal fans are somewhere between anger and depression. There is a deep sense of isolation because our desire for communal pride seems out of place in our transient culture, especially inside a stadium often overrun by opposing fans, and we feel a sense of gullibility for continuing to cheer, for embracing draft picks and the preseason hype that never seems to pay off. But there's an easy short-term fix, and his name is Carson Beck, because the moment he gets activated, the minute he enters a game, everything changes. There will be excitement and hope and anticipation. Eyeballs will replace the growing apathy, because Carson Beck represents the lottery ticket, the future, the franchise quarterback we so badly need in Arizona. And yet there are no signs that moment is coming anytime soon. And maybe that's because the offensive line is a sieve. Maybe it's because the team gave Jacoby Brissett a bump in salary. Maybe it's because the rookie head coach knows the situation could get even worse with a rookie quarterback at the helm of a flawed team. Or maybe it's because Carson Beck simply is not ready. But with a season that is already circling the drain, Beck is the last button they have to push, the last chance to be instantly relevant in a town that is beginning to move from anger to indifference. All right, today's Bickley Blast brought to you by my great friends at Chapman BMW, who make luxury attainable. Find them on land at chapmanbmw.com.
15: Yeah, I mean, as you guys know, you can only have so many people up. And so when you're putting together offense, defense, special team, it's hard to put 3 quarterbacks up, you know. And so right now, Gardner's our backup. But if we feel like that it's going to give us our best chance to be successful on a Sunday, then we'll certainly, you know, have those discussions. Obviously, he wasn't yesterday, but it doesn't mean that moving forward, he won't be.
2: That's Michael Fleur on with Burns and Gambo yesterday on whether or not he'll make Carson Beck available as a backup. Not right now. That's not the plan right now. I think you hit on a lot of interesting things in terms of the reaction to something new. Mm-hmm. And Carson Beck represents something new. And we've talked about it basically from day one. I think from day two of Mike LaFleur's tenure here in Arizona. Because it was press conference. Hey, did a good job, said a lot of good things. Let's see how this works out. And then day two, there's been a lot of plates spinning. And
16: oh yeah.
2: Especially at the quarterback position. The reality is that you have to win games to keep a job as a head coach in the NFL.
16: Mm-hmm.
2: That's just the reality of it. We see one and done guys every single year now. I don't think anybody wants the indignity or the knock on their resume to be a one and done guy as a head coach. So I think Mike LaFleur now has to prove in the interim, and why this might be delayed a little bit. You have to prove in the interim as a first year head coach that you got a grasp on things. And I think that's up in the air right now.
16: Yeah, I think it is. I respect what you're saying because it's accurate. I just don't see Mike LaFleur being a one and done guy, especially if the rumors are true that Mike LaFleur was more of a Michael Bidwill hire than a Monty Ossenfort hire. There are people who believe that Monty Ossenfort wanted the guy out of Jacksonville. Dave Campanile,
2: Anthony Campanile.
16: Anthony Campanile. Yeah, exactly. So, but I also think when you listen to the answer that Mike LaFleur gave there, if we're going to play the guy that gives us the best chance to win on a Sunday, then that doesn't mean, that means you're not thinking about Carson Beck, because playing Carson Beck is not about winning a game on a Sunday. It's about evaluating a kid and what you have.
2: Yeah.
16: Now, you want to win the game and you hope that he's capable of winning the game, but it's more of an evaluation thing. It's more of a concession. And that's one of the dangers here with the rookie head coach, because it's hard. It's hard when you've got, when you want to instill a culture and a belief and reason for the guys in the locker room to believe in what you're doing, to follow you. And you don't get that from a football team if you play a quarterback that doesn't give the team a chance. There's a lot of guys in that locker room that do not care about the future of the Arizona Cardinals. They care about right here, right now. Mm-hmm. Playing a brand of football that can showcase their skills and make them money, secure their place in the NFL. And so this is the tug of war that every young head coach has got to battle here. You know, we all want to see Carson Beck because this organization does need to know by the end of the year, what are we going to do with this very high draft pick that they're likely going to have? Especially when there's so much confusion about who's any good on the college level.
17: Well, that and what they need.
2: I think teams that expected to be at the top of the draft with a quarterback need are right in the middle of worst case scenario right now.
16: Mm-hmm.
2: Because those quarterbacks that were supposed to be available and were supposed to be part of this great class, maybe the best quarterback class ever.
16: Yep.
2: They haven't really stepped to the forefront and convinced anybody that they're surefire prospects.
16: Yeah, and it's ironic that this Drew Mestemaker kid is sort of rising in status. This is a guy that never started a game in high school.
17: Yeah.
2: He only threw a handful of passes in high school.
16: It's unbelievable.
2: Yeah.
17: Walk on at North Texas, lit the world on fire last year. Uh-huh. He and his coach go to Oklahoma State, who was a terrible program in the last year under
2: they
17: Gundy.
2: They won two games last year, didn't they?
17: Yes.
2: Now they're ranked in the top 20.
16: And the kid's crazy athletic. That touchdown he scored in, what, week
17: against
16: one?
17: Against Oregon,
16: yeah.
17: Went flying over it.
16: Yeah, I was like, ooh, this kid is interesting.
17: He can sling it for sure.
16: Yeah, and then you've got to debate the Arch Manning thing, and would the Manning family pull that whole trick again about, we ain't going there?
17: That's interesting because, I mean, we haven't seen someone do that in quite a long time.
16: Not since Eli, right?
2: I don't. Yeah. If the Cardinals had to make a decision, let's say they were had the top pick right now, are you even looking at Arch Manning?
17: No.
2: I think there's a chance Arch Manning goes back to school if he continues to play like this. Mm-hmm. But
17: it's also too.
2: I'm not giving the Manning family the power to do that.
16: No, listen. But then there's also the idea that there are quarterbacks who get to the NFL and get really quality coaching for the first time, and then they really soar. Josh Allen is a great example.
17: Great point.
16: But is that the problem at Texas? Steve Sarkisian's considered pretty good.
2: I mean, Arch Manning has been at the Manning Passing Academy since he was a zygote, for goodness sakes.
16: Right?
17: It also is, too.
2: Been around good coaching.
17: Like, with the Cardinal, like, at the end of the year, realistically, the Cardinals are going to have so many flaws that just one draft isn't going to be able to plug them all up. And so they need to identify, which why Carson Beck needs to play games, is quarterback the number one necessity?
2: Well, I agree with part of what you said.
17: Okay.
2: One draft can be the elixir for an organization if you hit.
17: True.
2: If you've got enough picks to work with and you hit on a good number of them. I mean, one draft basically won Super Bowls for the Dallas Cowboys back in the 90s.
16: It's really depressing. When I talk about the seven stages of grief as it applies to Cardinals fans, I think it all begins there. The fact that they have patiently endured a four-year rebuild and this roster is a mess. How does that happen? That's a lot of swings and misses.
2: You ever see the movie The Money Pit?
16: I don't think I have.
2: Tom Hanks and Shelley Long?
16: I don't think so.
2: They buy this mansion for a song because it's a fixer-upper, and then everything goes wrong while they're fixing it up. Just money over money over money.
16: Uh-huh.
2: It's a pretty entertaining watch, but came to mind for some reason.
16: Okay, for some reason.
2: The theme of the long rebuild.
16: Mm-hmm.
2: Coming up next, more NFL hash marks. The Minnesota Vikings among the undefeated teams. How sustainable is this? We'll get into that and more next. It's Bickley and Marotta Mornings. Arizona Sports, the local sports leader.
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16: Hey everybody, Dan Bickley here for Sweet James, and life can change in a hurry, and if you're on the roadways, it can happen in a split second. Might be a distracted driver on the I-10, a sudden crash on the 101, and everything changes. 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
6: All right, really, really proud of our team. Getting to 5-0 before the bye. Wanted to come into this season and progressively improve as a team, try to win every op we get. We've dealt with some adversity, and these guys just keep forging forward, forging together. I'm just so proud of the group. And, we'll get a little healthy here over the bye and then start attacking it one at a time after that.
7: It's Kevin O'Connell, head coach of the Minnesota Vikings, 5-0. He sounds really, really fired up to be 5-0, doesn't he?
8: Why does he? He doesn't need to act surprised. This is what he does, right?
7: This is what he does. There's a stat I shared with you off the air. I'm going to share it with you on the air now. I stumbled upon this yesterday. The Minnesota Vikings are now in the fifth straight season where they've had at least a 5-game winning streak.
8: Mm-hmm.
7: They went 7-0 in weeks 3 through 10 in 2022, 5-0 in weeks 6 through 10 in 2023. They had a 5-game winning streak and a 9-game winning streak in 2024. They closed last year on a 5-game winning streak, and this year another 5-game winning streak. They've actually won 10 straight games. So that's 6 5-game winning streaks in the last 5 years. The Arizona Cardinals,
8: yeah,
7: since they moved to town, have had 3 games. 3 streaks of 5 or more wins in a row.
8: Wow.
7: 38 years.
8: In 38 years? Yeah. That's brutal. Well, it's even more brutal when it's possible our worst nightmare might be coming true, and that's the Kyler Murray story in Minnesota. After looking just kind of meh for a while, he finished strong in week 4 against the Dolphins, and again, it's the Dolphins. But against the Saints, a team that some people thought were pretty good, check out this stat line.
7: They're not.
8: Well, okay, but check out this stat line. Murray became the first quarterback in Vikings history to throw for over 200 yards, complete 80% of his passes, and run for at least 50 yards. He scrambled 7 times for 54 yards, finished with 3 more kneel downs that knocked the rushing number down just a little bit. But that's the kind of performance that you would label as efficient. And it's also featuring him running the football, which he stopped doing in Arizona. So, look, you know the Kyler Murray stands in the valley. We are going to be hearing about it if this thing continues in Minnesota. So, now, look, I'm not getting over my skis here because the Minnesota offense, in sum, they rank 27th in the league in yardage. So they have not been doing much. The defense clearly is lifting the heavy end of the piano.
7: No, no doubt about it. But here was Kyler Murray talking about, as he put it, turning back the clock with the scrambling on Sunday.
9: I think it's just, that's what today called for. Not trying to go out there, force it or anything like that. When it's there, it's there. And I think, again, the team, it kind of ignited us offensively in moments, just trying to make plays with my feet. And downfield, whenever things broke down, the play to Jayshon, DJ, there was a couple plays today that, I was able to make extended plays. So I love to do it when it's there, but it's not like something I'm going out there searching for, trying to play within the rhythm of the offense. And if it happens, it happens. But today, you know, kind of turning back the clock a little bit. It was good. It was fun.
7: Yeah, with the kneel downs, he got up to 10 attempts. Mm-hmm. First time he's done that since week six of the 2022 season, mm-hmm. when he ran for 100 yards on 10 carries in a loss to the Seahawks.
8: And we know the stats that when he played in Arizona, if he reached the 10-carry plateau, they were practically unbeatable.
7: Yes.
8: Then you look at his comfort level in this offense and what it might mean going forward. I talk about his strong finish against the Dolphins in week four. He completed 13 of his final 14 passes against the Dolphins to help the Vikes secure that win. Then he started Sunday's game against New Orleans with 12 consecutive completions. So that's 25 out of 26 over the span of two games.
7: Yeah.
8: So look, that you talk about adding insult to injury. If he turns out to present this case that, yeah, you all had me and you screwed up.
7: Yeah, I mean, I tried to diagnose this situation going into it.
8: Uh-huh.
7: And I thought Kyler Murray would have to elevate his level of play for the Vikings to be a very good team in a very good division. It turns out they have an all-world defense. I think the offense will get better the more Kyler Murray plays in it and the more he develops connections with those guys. I don't know if the defense is going to come back down to earth. The Vikings might be the best team, despite their offensive challenges, might be the best team in still what is a very good division, in my opinion.
8: I still can't believe there's not been a team that has tried to hire Brian Flores again after the Miami debacle. I know suing the league and what that means to your job candidacy in the NFL. But to me, what he does with that defense, there's nobody like him. There's nobody dialing up blitzes, not even Todd Bowles,
7: who's
8: great at it. But Brian Flores is at a different level.
7: And maybe Brian Flores had the taste of being a head coach, and it was in Miami, and maybe it just wasn't the taste that he wanted in his mouth, and maybe he wants to concentrate just on defense and wreak havoc on that side of the ball.
8: Yep.
7: There's been guys that have done that in the past. So they're 5-0. On the other side of the spectrum, you've got the L.A. Chargers. At 0-5, Jim Harbaugh.
10: I don't know what that message is. It's just in the the players that just fight their hearts out. You know, play, give it everything they have. That's the only way. That's the best way. But that's.
8: Yeah, that's a head coach who doesn't have a lot of answers.
7: No.
8: Nobody in the world thought they'd be sitting at 0-5.
7: No.
11: Including me.
7: And if you look at the 30 qualified quarterbacks in the NFL, in terms of total QBR, that's the new-ish quarterback stat from ESPN, 30th on the list, Justin Herbert. And I could not believe still the number of people that follow the NFL on a national level from a media standpoint saying, this is not Justin Herbert's problem. How much can he be absolved?
8: He's the king of it, isn't he?
7: Goodness gracious.
8: I think the revelation is finally happening that this guy just isn't a good quarterback. That he's one of those few players that look the part, but never play the part.
7: Yeah, there's one quarterback who's thrown 100 or more passes this year that has a lower rating on the old scale than Justin Herbert. He's at 70.2. Malik Willis is at 68.4. That's it. He's at the bottom of the league. And you're right. That's exactly what a dumbfounded head coach sounds like. Who's had a ton of success in the NFL and winning games. Nobody expected this and they were not prepared for it. And we talked about it too. When they lost in week one to the Cardinals, you looked at that schedule and said, where are the wins coming? Maybe the next week against the Raiders? Well, the Raiders got off to the hot start.
8: Yep.
7: This could continue for quite some time.
8: And then
7: would that not be shocking if Jim Harbaugh,
8: gets
7: of all
8: fired?
7: People, is the first coach fired in the NFL?
8: That would be incredible. And it might be another one of those situations where an NFL team loses a coordinator who becomes a head coach elsewhere, and there's suddenly this revelation that, man, that guy was really important. Boy, do we miss that guy. We talk about the Clayton Adams situation in Arizona.
7: Mm-hmm.
8: We talk about the Ben Johnson situation as it applies to Detroit. And now you've got the situation with the Chargers.
7: Crazy stuff.
8: Yeah, it really, really is.
7: Coming up next, we'll talk some more Arizona Cardinals football. Doug Haller covers the team and the whole Arizona sports scene for The Athletic. He will join us next. It's Bickley and Murata Mornings on Arizona Sports, the local sports leader.
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20: 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It's a playoff baseball where the Dodgers find themselves in a 2-0 hole after a 7-4 loss to the Brewers, as that series will now go to LA, and the Guardians stayed hot, taking game 1 in Tampa 7-3. 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This report is brought to you by the Fiesta Bowl High School Football Showdown. 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
7: Now we continue here on the Tuesday edition of Bickley and Murata Mornings, taking you up until 10 o'clock. Our pleasure to welcome back to the show the man who covers the entire sports scene here in the Valley for The Athletic, Doug Haller, our guest, via video this morning.
8: Wow.
7: Doug, good to see you, Doug.
8: What a handsome man you are, Doug Haller.
23: At 8:30 in the morning, too.
8: How about it? A little credit for that. How about it?
7: Ready to go. Your postgame piece on The Athletic focused on, hey, change is needed. You kind of hinted maybe it's that defensive coordinator. I think there was some people yesterday, Doug, bracing for maybe some announcement of change. It didn't come. So I guess the question becomes, is this fixable with the defensive roster that they have right now on hand?
23: Yeah, it's an interesting question. I think part of it doesn't fall on Nick Rawls because of what he has to work with. I mean, just look at what they did last year, and they made minimal changes going into this year. I mean, mm-hmm. I think Monty Asafort just bet on, you know what, we're going to have better health. We're going to have Will Johnson coming back for his second year. He should be better. We're going to have Walter Nolan coming back healthy. We're going to have Darius Robinson, and all those things haven't worked out. So I do think, just given the performance, there was reason to make a change at defensive coordinator. But if you don't have anybody really waiting to step in and make the situation better, I mean, you're probably best off to stick with Nick Rawls.
8: The trade of Marvin Harrison Jr., it looks to me like this might be one of Monty Asafort's rare victories if Marvin Harrison Jr. suddenly doesn't blow up in Houston. But I'm curious what you think about the anger that this whole episode has unleashed, that's obviously been bubbling under the surface around this football team that's had a real rough decade, Doug. What do you make of the state of the fan base and their unhappiness at the moment?
23: Well, I mean, if anybody who's been in this area for a while has seen the fan base kind of, you know, rise to this level, Dan, I don't know if I've seen it to this level, though. And, you know, just with everything, how it played out with the trading of Marv, it was bizarre. It was weird. It happened kind of like in a strange moment. I think nobody was surprised. Anybody who's paid attention was surprised that they were going to move on from Marvin Harrison. But the fact that they did it, you know, at this point in the season, I just think people are like, what do we put our faith into? What do we put our hope into? You know, when you have a bad football

0: player, a guy who was pegged as the generational talent, not work out, whether it's Monty Ossenfort's fault or whether it was a scouting problem, whatever, that just kind of makes people wonder, like, where do I place my hope with this organization?
1: Yep.
2: Yeah, and to go back to what Bic said and the way you framed it, Bic, I don't disagree with you that this might be viewed as a rare Monty Ossenfort victory, but considering the fact that they traded a guy they drafted at number four for a second round pick, that's the victory? That's kind of a failure, which leads me to my next question in terms of change. How hot is the seat for Monty Ossenfort right now? I don't know general manager necessarily is a position that you change in the middle of a season, but this has just not gone well, Doug.
0: Not at all. And when you have three top 10 picks and you take someone who you think is your future left tackle, Paris Johnson, you take a receiver who you think is going to be possibly the next Larry Fitzgerald, when you take running back Jeremiah Love, who might be the best running back in the league in a few years, you should have a nucleus going forward. Even without the quarterback, you should have a nucleus of saying, you know what, we find the right guy at quarterback and this thing's going to take off. And it's taken off, but it's taken off in the opposite direction. The fact that they've had, I mean, even on the defensive line, you know, Darius Robinson, a first round pick, I mean, I think he's made some plays this year, but it looks like he's not going to be what everyone thought when he was drafted in the first round.
1: No.
0: Mm-hmm. Walter Nolan, who everyone remains very high on, but we're still waiting to see that. So, you know, I give Monty credit for pulling the plug on Marvin, because he knew this was going to blow up and his job security was going to be the number one question for the rest of the season. But it's just everything surrounding it. It just makes this such a bad situation.
1: You had pointed out about the former staffers who, in a recent piece on The Athletic, who've accused Michael Bidwill of racial discrimination, another case that's going to be sent to NFL arbitration. I believe this is number three in the past few years. What do you make of the severity of that? I know Matt Ishbia makes it very, very clear that, look, you get into our positions of ownership and immense wealth, these things are going to come at you. A lot of times. That's Matt Ishbia's take on this. Your thoughts on what Michael Bidwill's responsibility to do to kind of fix this thing from a structural standpoint?
0: Yeah, when you look through lawsuits, the complaints, it's really difficult as a journalist because you're getting one side of it, you know, and you'll get a statement from the team. But for the most part, you're just getting one side of the story. Yep. And it's really hard. Matt Ishbia said, anybody can file a lawsuit. Can you win a lawsuit? And I think in his case, sometimes you can see these lawsuits are pretty flimsy. In the lawsuits that I've read regarding Michael Bidwill, you know, there are commonalities in each one. So, you know, I think that's been a problem kind of going back through the years, just the workplace environment there. As far as fixing that, you know, it's been a topic as far as football operations go. You need, like, whether it's a team president, you need somebody. And I know, Dan, you've been on this for a while. You need somebody just to kind of bolster the whole situation, just to kind of give maybe another, you know, thought process in the room. Because what they have, the worst thing that they can do is nothing. Because what they have, I mean, good. They have all kinds of evidence that the current way of doing things is not working.
1: That's right. That's exactly right.
2: Doug Haller from The Athletic, our guest here on Bickley and Marotta Mornings. We've also obviously been having the quarterback discussions. Jacoby Brissett gets brought back. He gets rewarded. They bring in Gardner Minshew. They draft Carson Beck. And Bick has kind of called the Carson Beck possibility, Doug, a lottery ticket of sorts. When do you think they grab the coin and scratch that lottery ticket? Because I think the fans are getting impatient.
0: Yeah, it's the only storyline I think that matters from here on out, right? And you know, who knows? I mean, I think at times the Cardinals have actually played better than what their record shows. But if you look at the fact that they're 1-4, their schedule coming up, the fact that they just lost Paris Johnson, which is huge, this isn't going to go well. So what's the major storyline? And it's turning toward the future. I mean, throughout the Marvin Harrison trade situation, what we heard from Monty in a statement, what we heard from the coaching staff is we have to do what's best for the organization. Well, what is best for the organization right now? It's positioning this team to figure out what direction they're going at that position. And I think, you know, the sooner they can turn to Carson Beck, whether it's doing what the Raiders did with Fernando Mendoza this past week, just getting him out there, making him active and getting him on there where when the situation arises, fine. But they need to get him out there.

0: and see what they have sooner rather than later.
1: Down the road, ASU's football program looks like they might be stuck in the mud a little bit. And given the state of Valley sports, how important is it for the Phoenix Suns to finally be really good, Doug? And are you confident that they can do that?
2: Incredibly important, confident. I think they're going to be better. They're going to have better health. I mean, the first half of last season, they were kind of the NBA darling, you know, the team that played hard, that kind of willed their way to victory, had a great defense. And then it kind of fizzled over the second half. I think the league caught up with them a little bit, and also the injuries factored in. So I think they'll be better. You know, just like everybody else, I have questions about whether or not you can go from the AC to, you know, within that top four of the Western Conference. I don't know if that's possible given their roster, but you know, if they could get off to a good start, I think it'd help us. All of our mental health would improve for sure.
1: No doubt about it.
3: Yeah, that's a great way to end it, Doug. Thanks so much.
1: Thank you, brother.
3: Time and the insight. We appreciate it.
2: Good talking to you guys.
3: Doug Haller from The Athletic does a great job covering all the sports here in the Valley.
1: Great writer.
3: Joined us here on via video on Bickley and Murata Mornings. What do you say? We get another guest from The Athletic.
1: Sure, let's do it.
3: Let's do it.
1: Let's do it.
3: We track down Mike Sando. He'll join us straight ahead. It's Bickley and Murata Mornings here on Arizona Sports, the local sports leader.
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5: The Cardinals held the Lions to three consecutive three and outs. Did you see this stat? And it was the first time they've done that to an opponent since 2016. And then the Cardinals on offense did the same thing later on in the game.
6: 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And to score only 7 points in the first half, that had me down in the mouth.
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3: Now we continue to talk Cardinals and NFL this morning. Another guest joining us on video from The Athletic, NFL writer Mike Sando, kind enough to join the program today.
1: The great Mike Sando.
3: Sorry, I forgot the qualifier, Mike. The great Mike Sando. Welcome to the show, Mike.
16: Get that back in my contract.
1: Yeah, that's right. That's right.
3: It's my bad. Obviously, there's a lot of talk still about the Marvin Harrison Jr. trade going to Houston. I think it's a risky move by the Texans because of what we've seen from Marvin Harrison Jr. But from their side of things, Mike, when you break this down, I know they had a need at the position. How much of this is desperation versus endorsements from CJ Stroud and others that Marvin Harrison Jr. can play?
16: I think those endorsements are a big part of it. I think, look, they're going to go at this early stage of his career. Their college draft evaluation is still a factor in this. And so they're going to look at what's available, and then they're going to say, what do we think has some upside? Okay, because from afar, they can say, well, Arizona is not a very good place to be, maybe, right? So they can put a little bit of it on Arizona. They can put it with the quarterback situation, whatever they think of it. And then they, like you said, they're looking for someone to connect with their quarterback, because they've got a lot on the line this season. They've been disappointing, mostly on defense, actually. But, so they don't need him to probably be a star. They don't need him to be a top five pick. So the risk is totally different. They're giving up, I believe, a second round pick. So yeah. What do you expect when you take a receiver in the second round, right? You're expecting somebody that you hope is on the team and is in the top four of your rotation.
3: Sure,
16: right?
3: Sure.
16: And so that's what it is. We'll still think of him, a top five pick, and we're going to measure him by whether he's living up to that, right? But you have to realize that's not what the Texans paid for him. So now we start looking at who are the second round receivers, and we can't even name them around the league, right? Mm-hmm. You don't think of them that way. You'd have to look up. Oh yeah, what round was Christian Kirk taken in?
1: Yeah,
3: yeah.
1: Great question.
16: Right, that sort of a thing. Mm-hmm. You find the second rounders and you go, geez, a lot of these guys are kind of hit and miss probably. So, a few that are really good. And he's going to be in that bucket now for how they need to evaluate him.
1: You did a great piece on The Athletic about how historically these kind of situations generally don't tend to work out for the second team, the team that takes on the failed draft pick. Tell our listeners about that.
16: Yeah. So I looked at basically in the last 25 years or so, players that were drafted that early, I think I might have done top five or top 10, maybe probably top five picks that are traded before the end of their third season. That's a shorter list of people, but it's some guys like Aaron Curry, who was a fourth pick overall in Seattle, was supposed to be the stud linebacker. And man, when he got out there, it just didn't look right. And, the three or four guys that I put together that were in that bucket, just they never really panned out. I think Trey Lance was one of them. You probably put quarterbacks in a different category, but these were just not people that then took off somewhere else. So receiver wise, there weren't as many that were picked that high. And look, he's got 13 touchdowns. It's not like he didn't play. So I think it's just going to be a, you know, if he's a starter for them, even an average starter, they're probably getting what they paid for.
3: Mike Sando from The Athletic, our guest here on Bickley and Murata Mornings. In terms of the reasoning, obviously the Cardinals got to a point where they had seen what they were going to see and they were going to cut ties. But there's also speculation on maybe the fact that Marvin Harrison Jr. wasn't all that happy, which to me would be amazing because if so, that would be the quietest unhappy player we've ever really experienced. Have you been able to get any wind of dissatisfaction? Because we know about Marvin Harrison Sr.'s comments that he has a hard time watching his son play with the Cardinals. He hired agents in September that he didn't have earlier. So we're trying to just connect all the dots here, Mike.
16: So it's very interesting. I saw an interview with Chris Carter, the great receiver, retired obviously from the Vikings. And he was talking about how he had really counseled Justin Jefferson to not complain about the quarterback situation, right? That it wasn't going to do him any good. And it's interesting to me. Everyone who's got the Hall of Fame dad, right, is going to handle some of these things differently. And so if you look at like Deion Sanders with Shadur, that's the other extreme where he wants to come out to the Browns and he's got a loud voice. And it probably hasn't helped Shadur, in my opinion, at the pro level.
3: Right.
16: Maybe it helped him get to where he did it. But in pro, it sort of works against you. You can't influence it. And so I would think that with Marvin Harrison, there would be a thought senior. There would be a thoughtful approach of some way of how to handle this. Wouldn't you think there'd be some strategy involved? And, you know, is that, hey, just kind of keep your mouth shut and things will work out? Or is it working behind the scenes? You know, it's a different level of expertise and strategy when you have somebody like that, a Hall of Fame dad, or in Marvin Harrison's case, you know, that level of a player, he's going to be in the Hall of Fame. Marvin Harrison is in the Hall of Fame.
1: Reggie Wayne. Is. Yes, he is.
16: I got it mixed up in my mind. You got a Hall of Fame dad. I think there is a better chance for handling something smartly and in a calculated way.
1: I love the headline in another one of your piece. The undefeated NFL teams are exactly as nobody predicted. And man, are you right about that. So the 49ers to be where they're at, for the Rams to be at 2-3, what nobody saw coming, and even the Seahawks. What's happening with that Seattle defense recently?
16: Well, the Seattle defense has been great. They've given up 30 points in multiple games by dominating because their offense is giving away these terrible short fields. And in fact, not even short fields. Sam Darnold had a pick six in their loss to Washington. And then against the 49ers before halftime, close game, they're backed up at their own 1 yard line, 2 yard line, and their third string running back fumbles it into his own end zone, recovered before a touchdown. So their defense is great. It's really, really good. They're going to play Thursday night. I think they're going to completely shut down Denver, but the problem they've had is they're really, really super thin at running back. Kenneth Walker III left in free agency. They used a first round pick on Jerrion Price. He's on injured reserve. Charbonnet, their number two, or even their co number one with Walker last year, hasn't played this year and won't play for probably a couple more weeks. Had an ACL late last season. So they are really handing off to people in a run based offense. They want to run and play defense, hit you with some explosive in the pass game. That can't threaten anybody. Now you throw in the Darnold factor, which is he forces the ball sometimes, led the league in turnovers last year, and he's had, you know, first play of the game interceptions, like I said, the pick six. He's not in his element with the new coordinator, first-time coordinator in offense. So I think their offensive situation will probably work its way out a little bit better over the course of the season, but they're just in a discombobulated state right now that's made them play games closer than they would have been. Again, up 27-6 on the Chargers, end up winning by a lot less than that, because their offense has given away the ball.
3: Quickly, Mike, before we let you go, the Rams at 2-3, the Chargers at 0-5. Which LA team is in more dire straits, or are you more surprised by where they are right now?
16: I'm more surprised by how bad the Chargers are. I thought with the Rams, it would be difficult to live up to that expectation. I always cautioned people, look, they're going to get the worst year of Aaron Donald's career. It's still going to be good, but it's not going to be what it was, right? And you just can't live up to perfection when it's the standard. And I think coming into the year, people thought they were going to be so amazing. there's no way they were going to live up to it. You can't do it. It doesn't mean they're going to be 2-3, but I could have seen them be 3-2. The Chargers, I thought their offense would be way better than this. It is horrific. It is horrific. There's no expectation for that at all. And is it going to be another year where, oh, it's because of Mike McDaniel and it's not because of Justin Herbert? I mean, I think that whole conversation is going to go next level.
3: Yeah.
16: Wait till quarterback tears comes out next year. It's going to be like,
1: I cannot wait for that.
3: We might have a record plummet in that piece.
16: It's crazy because he's somebody that people got on early as like this. He's going to be tier one, and he sort of hovered at the top of tier two the last few years, having good but not great and years. Now, I mean, does everybody turn on him? I think it's fascinating.
1: Yeah. Wow.
3: Mike, great stuff. Thanks so much for joining
1: us. Thank you, Mike.
3: Really appreciate it.
16: Thank you.
3: The great Mike Sando.
1: Joining
3: us this morning here on Bickley and Murata Mornings. We hit the 9 o'clock hour next. Sammy's going to take us through some social studies. It's coming up here on Arizona Sports, the local sports leader.
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17: Burns and Gambo. 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
1: I'm Sammy Sobolko with what's trending now. Week 5 in the NFL finished up in style last night with the Bills outlasting the Rams in overtime, 37-34 in the game of the weekend. And as for the Cardinals, they get the 2-3 Rams on Sunday. And head coach Mike LaFleur knows that they have plenty to clean up.
25: We got to fix some things. We know that. And I want to give us the every opportunity to fix this and fix it the right way. And, see if we're putting these guys in positions to go out and be successful if we don't actually see the results.
1: For more on the Cards and some potential changes, head on over to ArizonaSports.com. And last night on the diamond, the Brewers took a 2-0 series lead with a 7-4 win over the Dodgers. And that series will now head to L.A. in Game 1 of the Rays and Guardians series. It was all Cleveland in a 7-3 win. Game 2 in that series will be tonight, and you can hear it over on ESPN 620. 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
1: All right, it is that time of the morning. Time for some social studies. You can find us on social media at Bickley_Murata on X, at Bickley and Murata on Instagram and Facebook, and live on YouTube every single morning at Arizona Sports over there if you want to watch us. All right, first question for you guys today. It's a poll question. And so we asked, what is more likely to happen with Marvin Harrison Jr. and why? Is it he's going to ball out in Houston? He'll be fine or pretty good, or he'll look the same. Or and I think it's the last one. I think he's going to pretty much look the same. I'm sure there'll be a little uptick, but I think the fact that he doesn't get separation and Mark Schlereth calls him the most coverable receiver in football, I don't think any of that changes.
7: Okay.
8: Yeah, I don't think so either.
7: So you think
8: I agree with Bick that you might get an initial emotional boost being reconnected with his college quarterback, different uniform, different scenery. But it's going to come back to what it was unless he finds a way to get open.
7: And so with that, you think the production will be very similar to what we've seen this year, which is like virtually nothing?
8: It's going to be better than that. Okay. But when we say look the same, that's... Marvin Harrison Jr. wasn't traded for his four-game performance. Mm-hmm. He was traded for his two-plus-year performance.
1: Now, for the Houston Texans, you now remember, all he has to do is look like he's worth a second-round pick. That's their expectation. That's their cost. That's what they're in it for. Yeah. Okay? It obviously different in Arizona, mm-hmm. where the responsibility was being a top-four pick.
7: That's
1: which
7: true.
1: He most certainly was not.
7: No, he was not. Leading the vote is he'll be fine or pretty good at 37%.
8: Really?
7: Yes. And 35% think that he's going to ball out. Just 27% think that he's going to look the same or not be very good. And that's almost 300 votes. So pretty interesting results there. Jack said, honestly, I have no faith in the Cardinals' ability to develop talent. It looked like a culture problem to me. Probably one that won't change, so it wouldn't surprise me if Marv does indeed ball out in Houston. We got JW said, you just know he's going to ball out. He has one characteristic that makes players from all sports become monsters. He is now an ex-insert Phoenix sports team player. And then Daryl said, he won't be as irrelevant. You don't trade for someone to ignore them. However, this isn't a didn't fit or doesn't work thing. It was a we can't trust him type of problem, and you can't fix drops at a different team.
8: Yeah, I want to read Al's real quick, too. Okay. He had an interesting take. He'll have a Laquon Treadwell career. First round bust in 2016, but still in the league 10 years later.
7: Wow.
8: Normally, and Al's right. I mean, Laquon Treadwell was a bust as a top 10 pick of the Vikings, and he is in the league. You don't see that very often.
7: No,
8: you don't. He's floated around from team to team, and he hasn't done much, but he's still in the league.
7: Yep. All right, next question. We're staying around the Cardinals here. Marvin Harrison Jr. already dealt, and the trade deadline less than a month away. So he asked, will they deal more players before next month's trade deadline? If so, who and why?
1: My sneaking suspicion is yes. And I think maybe the Josh Sweat situation comes to the fore if indeed there is a desire for him to be elsewhere. And I think the other name that I think Adrian Wilson is going to tell us about when we visit with him in about 22 minutes is Buda Baker.
7: Yeah.
8: Or possibly Gardner Minshew.
1: And then maybe a quarterback as well.
8: Maybe Jacoby Brissett.
1: Yeah.
7: So you think just kind of those are were the majority of the names mentioned, like Buda.
1: Well, again, the Buda thing is because if clearly this team is back in rebuild mode, which is unbelievable after 4 years of rebuilding.
7: Yep.
1: So it would seem to me that Buda Baker, what role would he play in a continuing ongoing rebuild?
7: Right.
1: I don't know.
7: And that's what Nick said. He said, I'd like to see the Cardinals trade every player who's on an expiring deal to get the most draft capital we can, because again, we are going to rebuild this franchise. That's crazy. Again, John said, not sure why everyone wants to blow up this team. We were all told at the beginning of the year that the Cardinals were only going to win 3 games anyway. At what point did everyone jump on that bandwagon of being a playoff team or winning 7 games? So he wants, I guess, to just keep it. And then Andrew said, yes, they will at the very least trade Josh Sweat, and maybe even we see Jacoby Brissett. And then Jordan said, yes, to get draft capital so Monty can potentially whiff on some more picks, but Buda so he can go get a ring. Josh Sweat didn't want to be here in the first place. Jacoby Brissett, he might just be a backup. And he even said, if you want the most return and really want to start this thing over, You maybe see what you get for Trey McBride. I don't think
1: No, definitely not.
8: I may have said that to Bickley in frustration off the air yesterday.
7: Really?
8: I may have.
7: Oh, okay.
1: May have.
7: All right, last question. The beginning of the show, we were talking about, you know, the Rays and the Diamondbacks being expansion teams at the same time. Which one's better? Who has the crown of the expansion team? So, it was very general, but where would you like to see an expansion team in any league?
8: An NHL expansion team here in the Valley.
1: That's the easiest
8: answer.
7: Got a lot of those.
8: Yeah. Because I think the expansion aspect is important for this to work the second time around. I know they changed the name, they changed the identity, but it was not our team.
7: Right, that's a good point.
1: Obviously, a basketball team back in Seattle, which is surely going to happen. That market never deserved to lose one in the first place. Yep. So there's that. But I'm with Vinny, kind of the NHL franchise returning to Arizona.
8: I'd kind of like to see a rebirth of the Montreal Expos, too. I think that'd be kind of cool.
7: See, yeah, there was not necessarily Montreal, but a couple from Levi, he said, there needs to be football in Calgary or Toronto. We'll bring back a Canadian NFL team. And then we got a lot of MLS in Phoenix. A lot of they want, you know, the Rising could be, it would take a lot of time and you know, promotion. And then he also said Salt Lake City deserves an MLB team. And then we had a couple people.
8: Why don't they just try to steal ours?
7: Yeah, right. We had a couple people say that in general they aren't big fans of expansion, that it dilutes the product, and I don't know how I feel about that, but and a ton of Seattle for the NBA.
8: I think immediately when expansion happens, there's an immediate impact of it's watered down a bit, and it takes a while for those franchises to get up to speed, but it eventually happens.
7: I mean, there's been a lot of really good expansion teams. You see in the WNBA, the Valkyries are in the finals in year one, but I think one of the best expansion, what's happened in Las Vegas and their hockey team, the Golden Knights are seemingly great since they've been there.
8: Yeah.
7: I think that's the biggest success expansion team. All right, but there you guys go. We're at Bickley _ Murata on X, Bickley and Murata on Instagram and Facebook. And you can watch us every morning on Arizona Sports at YouTube.
1: Yes, you can.
8: Thank you, Sammy.
1: Thank you, Sammy.
8: It is day two of the 11 days of Larry. Our app will be pushing out another code word today at 11 a.m. That code gets you the chance to win tickets to the Larry Fitzgerald Ring of Honor game on October 25th and sign Fitz merchandise. Text APP to 620-620 to download the app and turn those notifications on. Coming up next, some national voices starting to chime in on Carson Beck's future at the quarterback position with the Cardinals. We'll tell you what they had to say next. Bickley and Murata Mornings, Arizona Sports, the local sports leader.
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6: 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Marv had no say over where he was drafted. 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
15: Yeah, I mean, I think at this point, you know, we should just be asking the question every week of Mike LaFleur, and I'm sure it will be locally, is, you know, and it just comes down to what are the goals for this season? And to me, the goals for this season would be to figure out whether you have something in Carson Beck, because right now you're trending towards, you know, probably a top 10 pick, maybe even a top 5 pick, and you now already have at least one more chip to play with in the 2027 NFL draft, that being that Houston Texans second round pick. And this quarterback class has not taken shape like we thought it would for the 2027 draft, but there are still enough players there that if you're on the clock and it's pick number 6 and a quarterback is available, you have to make that decision. And so Carson Beck, figuring out whether you have something there, to me, is sort of focus A for Arizona.
8: It's Field Yates, ESPN, on with Wolf and Luke yesterday here on Arizona Sports. He is he's beating the drum. A cohort of his, a colleague at ESPN, Ben Solak, doing the same thing this morning in print form. He brought up the situation with the Raiders and Patriots, 28-point game, 6 minutes left in the fourth quarter. Fernando Mendoza got his first taste of NFL football in coming in for Kirk Cousins. 45-14, Cardinals are down with 5 minutes left in the fourth quarter. They didn't do it. They kept their starters out there, including Jacoby Brissett. And he pointed out that it was impossible for Beck to come in there. But Solak wrote, that has to change. Beck should be on active on game day so he can get into contests like this in a blowout loss to the Lions or week two's blowout loss to the Seahawks.
1: Yes.
8: Head coach Mike LaFleur said as much in his news conference Monday. The Cardinals are going to look into dressing back on game days. Fourth quarter garbage time snaps won't make or break a player's development arc, but they will give him film to watch and objectives to address week after week. And he pointed it out, too, and this is interesting. He's got the advanced analytics behind it. Beck should see starts, not because the offense is uniquely terrible. Arizona, as he points out, 10th in success rate and 15th in EPA per play. He should see those starts because the Cardinals are 1-4, and they haven't held an opponent under 31 points during their four-game losing streak.
1: Right.
8: And he put this on the offense now. The offense looks as Brissett offenses often do, efficient and turnover-averse, but riddled with sacks and wholly unexplosive. And he pointed out the Cardinals being dead last in the NFL in explosive pass rate, 3.3%. As opposed to Buffalo's at the top at 12.5%.
1: Yeah. But again, that's to say that's all on the quarterback, to it's me, not. that's erroneous because he was chunking it up a lot last year. And I mean that in a good way. Chunking it up sounds something like vile.
7: Dialing it up.
8: Sometimes it was vile.
1: Yeah. But that's irrelevant. My thoughts on Jacoby Brissett, as I pointed out a couple days ago, I think we are at the time now where you need to get forward facing with all of this. And the presence of Gardner Minshew complicates things because you're paying him a good wage to be a backup, $5 million, mm-hmm. right? And he's put in a lot of work and he's learned the system and he might go, hey, I better get one of those chopped liver t-shirts from Bickley and Murata Mornings.
7: Still waiting on those. Yeah.
1: Right?
7: Yeah, it is to the point where by the end of the year, you can't really see a scenario in which both Jacoby and Gardner Minshew are on the roster, right? Like, it wouldn't make any sense.
1: It doesn't make any sense because it creates a logjam.
7: Right.
1: I mean, the fact that the reason Carson Beck couldn't play on Sunday was because he couldn't play on Sunday. Because you activate two quarterbacks.
8: Yeah. And look, the other thing that kind of leads that to being possible or probable, as the Sammy said, like those guys can't both be on the roster at the end of the year,
1: mm-hmm.
8: is the need for quarterbacks around the league. I mean, you've got two teams already 5 weeks into the season that have used four different quarterbacks.
1: Yep.
8: The Bears have used four quarterbacks. The Falcons have used four quarterbacks. Mm-hmm. And there's an amazing stat that I'll share with you later on in the show on Falcons mm-hmm. quarterbacks. But yeah, you don't think Gardner Minshew could be an upgrade for somebody? He might not take a snap in a game here, honestly.
7: Well, even if look at the Bears. Bears is a bad example because Bajent has been, he's their backup. But a quarterback in a place where, like in Washington, Mariota's hurt, and
8: used three quarterbacks.
7: Right, if Jalen Daniels is your quarterback and your backups are hurt, Gardner Minshew is more than serviceable to come in and be a backup to a quarterback that has had injury history. Mm-hmm.
1: They need a backup quarterback in Detroit going into this game over the weekend. There were people in the Lions media who said, "Let's go get Jacoby Brissett from them because they're going to be in tear it down mode soon." So I do think you can find a home for one of these guys.
8: Who is the Lions backup? It's not still Charlie Batch.
1: No. The dude they had retired. Who was the dude they had?
8: Joshua Dobbs.
1: Of course.
8: Their backup? Oh, the Pastronaut.
1: The Pastronaut. Yeah. Yes. Yeah.
8: They don't need a backup. They got the Pastronaut.
1: Mm-hmm. So, I think there are times when the Cardinals are very, very keenly aware of which way the wind is blowing and the perception of their fan base and where their fan base is at. I think that they're very well aware of what I said in the blast, Carson Beck is an easy button to push to make this football team instantly relevant. The question is, when do you want to push that button?
8: Yeah, and that's where it becomes a balancing act for a first-year head coach, putting more difficulty in all of this because mm-hmm. he doesn't want to be a one-and-done guy. And if you do it too soon, I mean, I don't think they're going to win a lot of games anyway.
1: No. Yeah.
8: No. But it's about something that you brought up in the blast mm-hmm. that rubbed a lot of people the wrong way. Saving the Cardinals from embarrassment
1: mm-hmm.
8: because of what he was willing to face.
1: That's it. I used the word savior in reference to Jacoby Brissett, and I did it as a turn of phrase, and too many people thought I was using that literally. What I meant when using the word savior was exactly what you said. Saving the team from embarrassment by being a guy who is willing to absorb a physical beating to play the position. Where if you put in a rookie with a terrible offensive line and say Carson Beck gets blown up or injures his ribs again and is gone for the rest of the season, then you're going to be like, oh, that's malfeasance. That's what I'm talking about. Jacoby Brissett has bought this organization some time by playing respectable football. Yeah. It's not always been what everybody wants.
8: And what people couldn't get past was the 2-15 record.
1: That's it. Of course.
8: On its face is absolutely embarrassing for any team to go 2-15 in any stretch of any season.
1: Right. But inside that 2-15, very little of that is Brissett's fault.
8: It's nuanced.
1: Yeah, it's nuanced. So in this day and age, nuance, it's hard for people to find it. So the question becomes, you look at the schedule, what is the best, is there a good landing spot? You've got a home game against the Broncos coming up. That's going to be the Larry Fitzgerald day. Is that the right time for this? Probably not.
8: Probably not. Because if there's a day where you don't want to be absolutely embarrassed,
1: it's that day.
8: It's that game.
1: Right. Then you got a road game in Dallas, and then you've got
7: that's the one. Yeah. That's the one. That's the spot. Dallas.
1: Okay.
7: In Jerry's world.
8: If Carson Beck gets his first start at Jerry World, bet the college fund on the money line.
7: The Cardinals would win.
8: Absolutely. 100%. They own the Cowboys.
1: That's right. That's a good point. In Jerry World, they certainly do.
8: Not just Kyler Murray that always wins there.
7: No, it's the Cardinals. And Dallas's defense is, let's just say, bad.
1: Okay. So that might be the good landing spot. Well,
8: real quick, did you see what they did too? They hired Mike Pettin as a consultant to kind of help out Christian Parker, their defensive coordinator.
1: Oh, okay.
8: And they just moved Christian Parker up to the press box to coach too. He was supposed to be this highly touted guy, and their defense still sucks. It kind of goes to what you brought up about Marvin Lewis.
1: Getting a senior advisor in here to make sure structurally you're doing the right things.
8: Yeah.
1: Schematically, you're doing the right things.
8: We'll continue to talk Cardinals football. Former legendary Cardinal safety and executive Adrian Wilson joins us next. It's Bickley and Marotta Mornings here on Arizona Sports, the local sports leader.
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0: Brissett tossing to Love, short right, he's in for a touchdown, Cardinals!
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7: I'm Sammy Sobolka with what's trending now as week 5 in the NFL wrapped up with an overtime thriller last night with Josh Allen and the Bills going on the road and getting a 37-34 win over the Rams on Monday Night Football. 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And to playoff baseball, where the Dodgers find themselves in a 2-0 hole after a 7-4 loss to the Brewers, as that series will go back to LA, and the Guardians stayed hot, taking Game 1 in Tampa 7-3. Game 2 will be tonight, and you can hear it over on ESPN 620, and that's what's trending now.
8: Hey, everybody, it's Bernsey. Where do the Cardinals go from here after trading away Marvin Harrison Jr.? We'll continue to digest the move on today's Burns and Gambo show, 2 to 6 on the Arizona Sports YouTube channel, the Arizona Sports app, and 98.7 FM.
22: Yeah, Cardinals at 1-4 so far this season. Lots of people talking about change with the team, whether it's with coaching, general manager, trades to be made, and a man who's had some opinions, both as a player and executive, and now one of us, Adrian Wilson, joining us here on Bickley and Murata Mornings. A-Dub,
1: A-Dub.
22: Good morning.
23: What's up, man? How you guys doing?
1: You're looking like the badass you've always been, A-Dub.
23: I'm just trying to relax, man. Trying to have a little take every now and then. So hopefully I'm not ruffling too many feathers.
22: No, I mean, I think you're putting good stuff out there. Some thought-provoking stuff because you do have experience in front offices in the NFL. When you look at this team, this roster right now, I think there's a lot of deficiencies on this roster. I think most people would agree, but what is the glaring one to you in terms of deficiencies? What do you think the Cardinals are missing the most?
23: Well, I want to preface the conversation, obviously, by saying that, you know, they are missing a whole lot of pieces, right? So in saying that, which side of the ball is closer to being a good part of your 1/3, right? Mm-hmm. So offensively, if you know, you have the pieces on the perimeter with Trey McBride, Michael Wilson, you go on draft Love. So you're starting to collect talent offensively, right? So you drafted a left tackle. So you have a left tackle that, you know, can presumably be there for 8 to 10 years, right? So you get a center. So you just start putting the pieces together. And if you feel as though that side of the ball is closer to being a better unit, then that's what you go and do, as opposed to, you know, drafting guys just to draft guys. Like, I know they probably have a plan of kind of what they want to do. And again, I'm not putting it on, Monsey all the way, but again, you got to have a plan on kind of what you want to do.
1: No, you're right. The cohesiveness of it all, because there have been a lot of examples of it. A-Dub, for instance, they made the investment in Tyler Allgeier. Would they have done that if they knew they were drafting Jeremiah Love? And it just seems like there isn't one cohesive strategy guiding what they're doing. Do you agree with that? Is that a problem?
23: No, I agree with the Tyler Allgeier signing. You know, obviously you don't know where James Conner was going to be at with his health. So again, how long was that process going to take with James in order for James to kind of get back fully healthy for where he's feeling like James Conner, right? So, you know, you have probably arguably the best player in the draft, like literally staring at you. So, you know, it's two things can be true, if that makes sense.
22: Adrian Wilson, our guest here on Bickley and Marotta Mornings. When you look closer at the defense as it is right now, A-Dub, obviously they've had some trouble slowing some people down. What do you see from this defense under Nick Rollins?
23: You know, I think the scheme in itself is a really good scheme, right? Again, when it comes down to scheme is all about players. You know, what type of player do you have? And, you know, you can arguably say that there's not an elite player defensively on the roster in terms of, you know, Buda's getting older. Josh Sweat kind of haven't showed up yet. You know, he kind of took training camp off, and he's working his way back into form. But again, like, you got to have elite players to play really good defense. You know, the scheme can't always allow you to go out there and they can scheme it up. But if you don't have the players, man,

0: recent return in the trade, I'm sure you've noticed the effect on the fan base. I don't think I've ever seen the Cardinal fan base more angry or agitated than they are right now. And you being a guy that brought a lot to the table and played with a lot of pride and repped this organization very, very well, I saw how you said you hated what's happening to the team right now. What do you think about all of that?
1: Yeah, I mean, just with the timing, I think, of how it went down, of course, you know, the timing could have been different. You know, there always are stipulations behind when a player gets traded, what day he's going to get traded. All those things are true, right? But drafting the guy, where you drafted him at, and then all of a sudden he can't help you. Like, that part of it is a mystery. And then at the same time, when you go back through the draft process and you go back and you look at the Malik Nabers of the world and all the guys that kind of came out during that time, you know, I've always been the guy that I would rather have a player go sick and tell them to walk, right? So, you know, having seen Malik Nabers over the past couple of weeks, what he did to the Cardinals in New York, then he comes back again and has another 100-yard performance. But all those things are a snowball effect in the front office, you know. So he did get good return. But at the same time, you know, it was probably best for the player as well.
2: Probably. And if you go back to the college evaluation, I mean, I don't think the Arizona Cardinals were the only team that was going to draft Marvin Harrison Jr. high. He was termed, as you know, kind of a can't-miss prospect. How surprised are you with what he put out there in a Cardinals uniform? I think that's, you know, Bick mentioned fans being angry. I think that's what most fans are angry about, is that they didn't see any of the stuff that they saw at Ohio State. Adrian?
1: No, I agree. Like, I'm not the one to sit up here and say that it was a bad draft pick, because I don't think it was a bad draft.
2: No, I don't think so either. I think
1: it was a bad fit. I think just overall, in general, it was a bad fit with where he came from to where he was getting drafted at. And again, he doesn't have a choice in that. But once the guy gets into the building, you have to really cater up some things for some players to make them feel good, you know, and make them feel like they're a part of it. So, again, being able to draft a guy where you drafted him at, me personally, you have to put an environment around that player. You got to have the right coach. You got to have the right room. Like, all those things have to line up in order for a player to be successful. Like, a player just can't go out there and just, oh, I'm going to go do the same things that I did at Ohio State, right? Like, it's a different league. You know, it's a week-to-week league, you know, so. Definitely having the room, the right room, the right coach in the room, and just being able to teach him along the way. I think whenever he first got here, he was in the room with a wide receiver coach that was probably his first year coaching in the NFL. Not saying he wasn't a position coach before, but in the NFL, I think it was his first year.
0: Great points. I'm curious what you think about this. The last two GMs the Cardinals have signed, both had never done the job before. In that time span, five head coaches were hired. None of them have ever been a head coach before that. Organizationally, what does this franchise need to do better to better develop the talent, to create a better structure and system like you just spoke about?
1: You know, I think, you know, when you look at, you know, even when I was in Carolina, and I look at Carolina and I look at the Cardinals, I look at two teams that were probably going in the same direction in terms of wanting to improve, having pieces in place, whether it's offensively or defensively, right? But you sit down and you formulate a plan, and you stick to that plan, and it's ironclad. But within that plan, there's things around the building that needs to change, whether it's the weight room, whether it's the medical, whether it's the equipment room, like whatever it is, like you want to make sure that you're putting the best people around your players, the best people in the environment, so the environment can succeed. And again, I'm not saying that the Cardinals aren't doing that. I'm not in the building every day.
2: Yeah.
1: And I have a lot of respect for Mr. Bilwell and what he's done for the team. But at the same time, sometimes you need to change things up.
2: Yeah. Adrian Wilson, our guest. Another big decision the Cardinals have coming up is at the quarterback position. They do have Carson Beck waiting in the wings. He's the number three guy right now. I think the fans want to see him, but it's not that easy. There's ripple effects when you make a decision I'm wondering about

0: about the ripple effects that can have in the locker room with players? I mean, we know Jacoby Brissett is a respected veteran in this league. What can a move like that do in what could be a touchy locker room situation, Adrian?
1: I mean, it can go two ways. You can insert Carson Beck, and you know he can perform below average with probably an average offensive line with the left tackle going down, right? So now you have a rookie left tackle, you have a right side of your offensive line that hasn't performed well. So, you know, do you put him in that situation? Are you going to see the full, I guess, potential that he may have down the road? I don't know. But that decision could have been made at the beginning of the year, too, mm-hmm. where the quarterback competition should have been opened up, and you wouldn't have had to give Jacoby Brissett the money. You know, so now, you know, he has the money. The team is kind of in the position that they're in now, and you know, you don't know what you're going to get. Is what I'm saying. Mm-hmm. So I can understand if they're not willing to put back in right now, but the guy definitely should be active. But no again, doubt. having an active roster spot for a quarterback, you're taking away from another position, and that part of it is always going to be, you know, the deciding factors on Thursdays and Fridays when you're trying to set your roster for the game. I'm saying.
0: Well, A-Dubs, great to catch up
2: great
0: with you, man.
2: Catching up
0: thanks
2: with
0: so
2: you,
0: much
2: man.
0: For the insight. Really appreciate it. Hopefully we can do it again
1: absolutely,
0: soon.
1: Guys. Thank you.
2: Thank you, A-Dubs.
0: Adrian Wilson, Cardinals Ring of Honor member, legendary safety, former executive.
2: Yes.
0: Here on Bickley and Murata Mornings.
2: He put a hat on you.
0: Yeah. You can win tickets to a Cardinals home game at $100 Safeway or Albertson's gift card from Redbird Farms. Text FAN to 620-620 for a link to the contest page. Some final thoughts to close things out on the Tuesday edition of Bickley and Murata Mornings here on Arizona Sports, the local sports leader.
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0: Told you it was coming.
1: Yeah.
0: We learned something today.
1: Mm-hmm.
0: The port of registry for the SS Edmund Fitzgerald, Milwaukee, Wisconsin.
1: Yep. And it would frequently stop in Cleveland.
0: Yeah.
1: Uh-huh.
0: It's the Edmund Fitzgerald World Series, potentially.
1: That's what it is.
0: Can we get Gordon Lightfoot to sing the national anthem? Is he still with us?
1: I don't know. This was such a haunting song.
0: I haven't heard this song in so long.
2: The ship was the pride of the American side.
0: Gordon Lightfoot died in 2023.
1: Okay, there we go.
0: He's not going to sing the national anthem.
1: No.
0: And he's Canadian, too, so I probably wouldn't want any part of that. But yeah, the wreck of the Edmund Fitzgerald, Gordon Lightfoot from 1976, today's song of the day.
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0: And kind of tooling around, getting some NFL notes together for the show today.
1: Yeah.
0: Some of the stuff. I've shared some of the stuff with you. The Minnesota Vikings 5-game win streak stat is, again, 5 straight years with at least a 5-game winning streak. Jackson Smith and Jigba.
1: Ooh.
0: Dan Bickley.
1: Yeah.
0: Only the 5th player ever to have at least 575 yards receiving and 7 touchdown catches in the first 5 games of a season. The first guy to do that since 1956.
1: Wow.
0: The only other guys that have done it, there's 3 other guys. Don Hutson did it twice, 1942 and 1945.
1: Huh.
0: Crazy Legs Hirsch did it in 1951.
1: Ah, that Crazy Leg Hirsch.
0: And Billy Houghton did it in 1956. Yet anybody, it's not all they're talking about, but they're focusing on that big drop he had in that game against San Francisco. Crazy stat on the Atlanta Falcons. The Falcons are the first team in NFL history to have 4 different quarterbacks throw an interception within their first 10 passes in the same season.
1: Yep.
0: So Cooper Rush was the first guy to do it. He started on week 1. He threw a pick on his 7th pass against the Steelers. Jack Strand did it on his first pass against the Panthers. Michael Penix Jr. did it on his 3rd pass against the Packers. And Tua Tagovailoa did it on his 3rd pass against the Ravens.
1: Wow.
0: Is that not ridiculous?
1: That's unbelievable.
5: I don't know if you guys saw it kind of went viral of when Tua came into the huddle, and it was on the play he threw the interception. Bijan Robinson is in the huddle looking at the sideline, kind of tapping him on the chest and being like, he tapped him on the chest and gave him like one of these. Like, dude, I think Penix is going to be good. Like, let's get Penix in the game. He didn't trust Tua is what it looked like. He was kind of signaling to the sideline like, hey, let's get Tua out of here.
0: And then
5: next play, threw the pick.
1: Wow.
0: And I got to say, too, I have to give a little bit of credit. They did not win the other night on a primetime game, but that was the end of the Falcons' 3-game stretch on primetime. And we were all dreading it because of their quarterback situation.
5: Yes.
0: They went 2-1 and almost 3-0. And they were kind of a fun team to watch.
5: I will give them credit for that. Yes.
0: And Jeff Hafley, the head coach of the Miami Dolphins, was asked about, are you going to change quarterbacks? They're already trying to replace Malik Willis to Kyle McCord. And he's like, nope. Willis ranks 23rd out of 30 qualified QBs in QBR.
1: Yeah. That's unfortunate because, you know, everybody was worried about, is that going to be the next Matt Flynn, the next guy, this next Scott Mitchell for old timers who remember him with the Lions, who gets a little relief appearance, balls out, and with a very little sample size ends up getting paid.
0: And look, Malik Willis, I remember going into free agency day one.
1: Uh-huh.
0: And there was some speculation that he'd end up here. The Dolphins shelled out $30 million annually for Malik Willis.
1: Yeah, there was some speculation that maybe the Cardinals wanted him, but he wanted to go to Miami instead. And if that's the case, whew.
5: Oh, man, that would be just even a
1: crisis averted. Yeah, no, I know.
0: Sammy, you brought this up at Hardware yesterday. Mm-hmm. The WNBA arena problem has been solved.
5: Wow. Yes, thank goodness.
0: They just moved the dates of the games.
5: Yeah.
1: Oh, okay.
5: That's crazy that they can just do that.
1: That is insane.
5: It's wild.
0: Yeah, Game 3 has been moved from October 22nd to October 21st. Game 4 will remain on October 24th. But that way they can move it into State Farm Arena, the bigger arena available to them, as opposed to the 3,500 seat Gateway Center Arena in College Park, which was an option.
1: Right.
5: So I was thinking about that of like, okay, as much as the WNBA wouldn't want to have, you know, a finals game where there's only 3,500 seats, the environment in there could have been pretty cool.
1: That's
5: more intimate, right?
1: That's kind of where I was at with this whole thing. I was kind of coming from the standpoint of why would this be so bad? If this is where they play their games, and I know it's temporary, and this has been their vibe all year long, and that vibe has helped them get to the WNBA Finals, then do you really need the ticket revenue? Does it really need to be a perceptual thing?
0: You think that WNBA is in any position to turn away ticket revenue?
1: No, I don't, but it just seems, I don't know.
5: It got me thinking because the NBA Cup final is going to be in
0: The Butler Fieldhouse
5: this year. That, like, I get it. One's an NBA Cup game. One's a WNBA final game. They're different, but just kind of...
1: The Butler Fieldhouse is one of the meccas of basketball.
5: It is.
0: Where Jimmy Chitwood hit the shot.
1: That's exactly right, man.
5: So true.
0: Speaking of the NBA Cup, the league revealed all of their courts for the NBA Cup. I showed you the Suns one.
1: Mm-hmm.
5: Same thing?
0: It's orange, trimmed in purple. They're loud. They're very colorful.
1: Yep.
0: I have no idea why the league is still doing this. It seems like a long way to go to
1: weren't the courts slippery because of all the paint?
0: Some of them.
1: Yeah.
0: Yeah. There was one. I think the Denver Nuggets didn't get to use their NBA Cup court because of storage issues. Yeah. Mike Sando, Doug Haller, Adrian Wilson, thanks. We'll catch you tomorrow. Wolf and Luke are up next.
4: Ernst & Gambo, afternoons.
6: I tend to believe those who say he is what he is and he's just not going to be that good. But I am scared to death that he's been dogging it for these last few games in an attempt to get out. And now that he's out, that he's going to suddenly crank it back up again. And that, I hope that doesn't happen.
4: Ferns and Gambo, afternoons 2 till 6 on Arizona Sports, the local sports leader.
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5: I'm Sammy Sobolka with what's trending now. 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
5: 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And last night on the diamond, the Brewers took a 2-0 series lead with a 7-4 win over the Dodgers, as that series will now head to L.A. In Game 1 of the Rays and Guardians series, it was all Cleveland in a 7-3 win. Game 2 in that series tonight. And you can hear it over on ESPN 620. And that's what's trending now.
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24: Oh, Luke, Wolf, and my brothers. Are you kidding me? This does not buttermilk, right?
23: Ron Wolfley.
25: Hey, I was a wedge buster. How are you?
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27: Live from the Casino Arizona and Talking Stick Resort Studios on this Tuesday morning. It's the Wolf and Luke Show. Wolf, what's going on?
25: Yeah, what's up, Luke? How you doing, buddy? Okay, good,
27: I'm good.
25: All right, Rick, how are you? Ready to broadcast, of course? Yes. Jamal, you ready to broadcast back there? Okay. Got the frat boys ready to go. Got to remember Sammy, of course, sitting in the wedge. You ready to broadcast? Oh, you have been broadcasting once again. Sammy the Bull in the wedge, Basinonians. Yes, I'm ready. Here it is. It's Tuesday. It's Players' Day off, isn't it? Of course, this is the way that it works. Monday, you do this on Monday. Tuesday, you do this on Tuesday. Wednesday, you get my point. When you play in the NFL, that's what happens. every day is the same. Unless you're going to play on a Thursday night game or a Saturday night game.
27: Or a Wednesday.
25: The Arizona Cardinals, they are playing every game on a Sunday. That's what I love about this season. It's a rarity. It rarely happens, of course.
27: It's honestly, this is not something you're going to hear me say very often, but it's what makes what the 49ers are doing so far so impressive, because they also started in Australia.
25: That's true.
27: In addition to all the off-the-field stuff they had coming into the season, and they're 5-0. And the Rams, by the way, are now 2-3. At a certain point, as good as the Rams are, as talented as they are,
25: yeah,
27: your record is your record.
25: Interesting. You know what I mean? I know. That really, Sean, what are you doing? You really messed them up, Sean, that one trip. You know what? I think of Fred Warner walking around the 49ers locker room. Talking about, I don't want to hear anything. I don't want to hear anything from anybody about the fact that we played and it was 14 hours, whatever it might have been. I don't want to hear any excuses about the fact we were down in Australia and that messed us up. And you know what? It's mind over matter. Knock it off. Get on top of it. I don't want to hear anybody, any player in this locker room talk about it. Isn't that right, Fred?
27: Well, I mean, I don't necessarily enjoy what the 49ers are doing, but I have to respect it because they're 3-0 in the division. And so what do they have, a 2.5 game lead on Seattle and a 3.5 game lead on the Rams already?
25: It's early, but wow, how impressive are those numbers?
27: As far as the Cardinals, obviously, they're at the other end of that spectrum in the division. And I think, I don't know, Wolf, where do you come out on this? Is it the fact that they lost to Detroit and they're 1-4, or is it the fact that they traded Marvin Harrison Jr.? What is it that has made us all kind of feel like, all right, you've done this, so it's time to make more changes?
25: Yeah, you know, for me right now, it's the 1-4 start, brothers. It really is. It's not the fact that you traded Marvin Harrison Jr. Marvin Harrison Jr. coming into this season, it was a make-or-break year. We were talking about it, and it was a topic of conversation all offseason, what a make or break season it was going to be for Marv. Well, unfortunately, at least for the Arizona Cardinals, it was a break season. And you know what? I think the guys inside the locker room were probably surprised the least that it actually happened. We're all kind of shocked that it wasn't, hey, aren't you going to take this thing up to the deadline? What about Carson Beck and the possibility of him actually unlocking Marvin Harrison Jr.? We all had our thoughts, did we not, brothers? And at the same time, it's the 1-4 start that I can't get out of my head right now, because did I expect them to win games this year and do well? No, but I did not expect their defense to be as bad as it is.
27: Yeah, the defense, you know, 2 years ago didn't have a lot of pieces, played hard, and wasn't bad 2 years ago. It wasn't bad. Yeah. It wasn't like elite, but it wasn't bad, especially considering what they had. Last year, it was really bad by the end of the year. But,
25: and we all know why.
27: Yeah, they were missing a ton of players by the end of the year.
25: If not even by the end. Midway through the season. Yeah, 6-7 weeks in.
27: Now, this year they are missing, you know, Will Johnson. They have injuries. But I would say this year it's more on the level of most teams have injuries. And that's where it's surprising to me that they are giving up, what is it, 37 points a game since week one? 37 points a game in the NFL is you have no chance to win.
25: I think you're a little high on that, the 37 points. I think it's 32.4.
27: That's you're counting week one.
25: Yeah.
27: Right? Yeah, I'm saying since week one.
25: Oh, okay, since week one.
27: Yeah.
25: Okay.
27: Yeah, in the losses, they gave up 31 to Seattle, 36 to San Francisco, 36 to the Giants, 45 to Detroit.
25: I see what you're saying.
27: 148 points, which is just brutal.
25: Yeah, you know, for me, once again, I'm just going to take all the points that they've given up. 162 points. That's the number that I have in front of me. 162 points that they have given up. It's just been really, really bad, of course. And at this point in time, you have to wonder. I do wonder about this. Is it time to make a move to maybe Terrell Austin, for lack of a better way of saying it? You know, listen, I based on earnings, you know me. I don't like to sit around and call for anybody's job. I really do not. Especially Nick Rawls, who I respect and think is a young guy that is still developing as a defensive coach. And I think if the Cardinals do move off of him as their defensive coordinator, I do think he will get another opportunity at some point in time. He's such a young guy, still developing. I look at Terrell Austin and I think of Terrell Austin Basinonians, and here's a guy that has been a coordinator for 9 years in the National Football League. 9 years with three different teams. He was signed, of course, brought in as a special assistant. As a matter of fact, they called him a senior defensive assistant. That's what he was on this staff. And when they signed Terrell Austin, I will admit, that was the first thing I thought of at some point. That's an insurance policy for your defensive coordinator.
27: Well, Mike LaFleur was asked yesterday about the role that Terrell Austin has had up to this point.
0: He watches our offense every Monday, just kind of gives me feedback about, you know, what he saw and stuff like that. It's been kind of the same story for 2 weeks now in terms of what defenses are doing to us, which I'm sure I'll get that question at some point. But, yeah, so he's helped me there. Then obviously is kind of right there with Nick and, you know, obviously taking a deep dive into these first five games, particularly what happened yesterday, to get some things fixed.
27: There's more. I mean, Mike LaFleur was on Burns and Gambo yesterday. They asked him why he's keeping everything the same right now.
21: Because I think these last 2 weeks have been a total team effort in terms of not getting it done. And when I say team effort, I'm talking all of us as coaches. We're all in this thing together. We can obviously be better on offense. We know we can be better on defense. I know our defense is capable. I believe in the humans on that defensive side. I do believe we got men. Like I know the narrative. Did the guys play all 60 minutes? Yes, they did. Did it get a little bit out of whack and in terms of our fundamentals and our technique? Absolutely, it did. And you know, you don't make excuse. Anytime we line up, we do it the right way, and that certainly didn't happen. But the guys played hard. We got to fix some things. We know that, and I want to give us the every opportunity to fix this and fix it the right way. And, you know, see if we're putting these guys in positions to go out and be successful if we don't actually see the results.
25: Yeah, see, you know, the results, and that's what it's all about in the National Football League. And Nick Rawlins has now overseen his fourth consecutive game where the team allowed 30 or more points in that game, of course. And, you know, they've given up the most points in the National Football League, 162 points, 32.4 per game. That doesn't mean he is the reason why it's happening, Basinonians. It just means he's the person responsible for not giving up points. Okay, that is the way that it goes in the National Football League. You get paid more money because you are a coordinator. You get paid more money. The team is going to pay you more money because you are the coordinator. You are responsible for how the defense plays. Is it always fair? No, it is not always fair, as a matter of fact. You might be one of the best coordinators in the league, but you don't have the talent to go out and execute what it is that you're telling them to do. And if that is the case, guess what? You're in trouble, because this is a mercenary league, especially if you're new. If you're a new or a young coordinator, the way that Nick Rawlins is. Hey, Terrell Austin knows this himself. He knows it himself. This guy has been fired from three different teams as a coordinator, but he's been a coordinator 9 years in the National Football League. I think at some point in time, the Arizona Cardinals are going to move to TA.
27: It does just in general help to have some experience in these positions. I mean, if you're constantly hiring people that are new on the job, then you are hiring their growing pains too, even if they end up becoming an amazing coach. You know, you're hiring their growing pains. I mean, I like Mike LaFleur, but he's going to have growing pains too. I mean, it's Bill Belichick wasn't immediately winning Super Bowls in the NFL. Like, it's just you hire Nick Saban. Everybody's watching that special on ESPN. It's like he was the greatest college coach ever at first. So when you keep hiring first year guys, you're hiring their growing pains as well.
25: I just want to keep emphasizing over and over and over. This isn't the reason why it's happening. It doesn't have to be the reason why. Nick Rawlins, he's the reason why. Just the way everyone said, Drew Patsing, he stinks. He sucks buttermilk. He doesn't know what he's doing. Yeah, okay, great. These guys just don't get jobs out of nowhere. But he's responsible for why it's happening. There's a big difference between being the reason why it's happening and being responsible for what is happening. And that's why I think ultimately he's going to lose his job.
27: All right, we come back. What did the Texans see in Marvin Harrison Jr. that the Cardinals have not been able to get out of him? We're going to talk to senior NFL writer for The Athletic. Mike Sando joins us next. It's Wolf and Luke on Arizona Sports, the local sports leader.
20: Marvin Harrison Jr. dealt to the Texans along with a 6th-round pick, with 2027 second and 7th-round picks coming back to Arizona.
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27: Welcome back. It is Wolf and Luke on a Tuesday morning. We're pleased to be joined on the Arizona Sports Line by senior NFL writer for The Athletic. Mike Sando is joining us. Mike, thanks so much for the time. What's going on?
1: Hey, good to see you guys. How you doing?
25: Yeah, doing well, Michael. Appreciate your time, buddy, as always.
1: Yeah, good to hear your voices.
27: Let's just start here. What was your reaction over the weekend when you heard Marvin Harrison Jr. was getting traded and when you heard, you know, the destination and the return for the Cardinals?
1: It just felt like this was heading to something because there was too much noise around his play. It was being dissected. We're watching clips of whether he was trying hard or not. It didn't feel like there was a lot of momentum behind defending him, right? Or, I mean, like the team wasn't sent, didn't seem to be, you know, enthusiastic about him, I guess you could say. And so it's not a huge shock. It's still kind of jarring when you see a top five pick that young. It's not like he's had some terrible off the field problems or something to move up from. It's rare to do this. But, you know, I think teams are generally more willing to move on from things earlier. Some of that is, you know, the money's gotten to a point in the game where, and in this case, you know, the rookie rate wage scale probably helps. This is a top five pick, but it's not the type of money commitment that it used to be for that position. So it's probably easier to make a decision like this, but I think it's still pretty jarring when you consider, you know, what was thought of him coming out of college.
25: Yeah, no, it's jarring, no doubt about it, Michael. How do you think he's going to do in Houston? I mean, you know, it's a projection, of course, but how do you think he's going to do?
1: The thing you have to realize now is he's no longer a top five pick. He's a second rounder because that's what they paid for him. So in our minds, we're still going to be thinking of him like, hey, it's a top five pick. What, but he's not that to Houston. They didn't pay that for him. So I think now the production that he's been putting up is probably more in line with what his new value is, right? I mean, somebody who's got 13 touchdowns, that's not a terrible number. The concern is that the production's been falling off. And so this is a case of, you know, he lost his enthusiasm there. He felt like he fell out of the favor of the new coaches or whatever and just didn't have the same enthusiasm for work. And now he goes to Houston and he's friends with CJ Stroud and maybe they get a little bit more out of him. I think what we're not going to see is him suddenly being completely dynamic because that just hasn't been what he was, even at his best in Arizona.
27: Talking to Mike Sando, Mike, the conversation here, as you can imagine, has shifted a lot after the Marv trade to at what point do we see Carson Beck? I mean, the Cardinals are 1-4. Their next two games are the Rams and the Broncos. Now they seem to be making moves for the future, trading away Marv for a couple picks. In your mind, what is it? When's the right time to break a rookie quarterback in and at least see what he can do?
1: Well, you have to be fair to the team, number one. I mean, you have to feel like he can function. And so I think typically what you do is you would probably wait longer into the year to do it. But I do think that look at the state of this division. I mean, reality just slaps you in the face that you're quite a ways behind. You know, it's the 49ers are undefeated. Seattle's the defending Super Bowl champion. The Rams are 2-3. So maybe that. But you know, you're not really measuring up. So I think you can probably do it earlier than you otherwise would because it's going to be just clear that you're not in this thing. There's nothing about how they're playing on defense in particular that's going to give them a chance. So do you do this by, you know, before midseason, you know, as opposed to maybe the final four or five games? I think that's got to be a consideration.
25: Yeah, Michael, are you hearing anything in regard to the coaching staff and some of the changes that might be on the horizon for the coaches?
1: I was pretty instructive when you saw what Dallas is doing, right? Bringing in Mike Pettine to help their young coordinator on defense that everyone was excited about coming into the year. And usually that's a bad sign for the future of that coordinator, right? I mean, it's a humbling thing to have to bring in help like that. So, you know, I haven't heard that they're going to do that in Arizona, but at a certain point, you know, it is what it is. You're allowing 30 points every game, and now you've played a really good offense in Detroit. So let's see a little bit against some of these other teams, but that's a natural place to go. Now they also have, Terrell Austin's there. You know, he's been a defensive coordinator for a long time in this league. He was in Seattle years ago, up here where I live. I believe on Mike Holmgren's staff. He's got a lot of games under his belt. So they already have their guy there as far as bringing in someone from the outside. I think it just really depends on what's their honest assessment internally of what the issues are. Is it a schematic thing? Is it a don't have the horses thing? And do they let other people become more involved?
27: Mike, just in your experience around the league, I mean, I know it's rare, but have there been instances you can think of where a defense is struggling as much as it is, and it was struggling at the end of last year too, but there were injuries, but struggling as much as it is, and they're able to fix it midseason? Not to the point of being elite, but it's just better than this, at least.
1: Yeah, I think we've seen that from, I'll give you a couple of examples, like Steve Spagnuolo's had some rough defenses in Kansas City coming out of the gate, but as the year goes along, players develop and he figures out something. Now, Steve Spagnuolo's got multiple Super Bowl rings and a lot of experience to do those sorts of things. I think Mike McDonald, when he took over for Seattle, the first half of the year wasn't so good. Even his first year coordinating with Baltimore, the first half of the year was not good. Now, this is a little bit of a different situation because it's not like it's a new coordinator, new system this year. It's a carryover from the past, and so you would expect probably to hit the ground running a little bit more, especially if it was true that the injuries really were the problem in the past. So every situation is a little different, and it's not necessarily like those other ones where it was the coordinator was brand new.
25: So, Michael, by the way, does anyone else call you Michael? I mean, does anyone else?
1: My wife calls me Michael. Usually it's Michael. Look, we're in a restaurant here. That's right. You can't put your hands in the food to try to finish it, Michael.
25: No, I just wanted to know, Michael. You know, I mean, just say, yeah, we go back a long,
1: you
25: long
1: can.
25: Way.
1: I mean, yeah. I have no problem with you calling me Michael. You always have, so it's consistent.
25: Yeah. When you think of the NFL right now, we have a thing on this show. We do the Overreaction Tuesday in the National Football League. Is there anything you'd like to overreact to in the National Football League that when you think of the NFL and overreacting, what is the story that comes to mind?
1: Well, I think now we're getting into where everyone's an expert on the game management, right? Everyone thinks that they've got all the answers at the end of the game. And I think now the Washington one, we do have all the answers. That's not good.
25: That is a mystery.
1: But I do think that that's a new frontier, you know, of where things are going because the scrutiny is so high, and I think now there's enough people, you know, bringing up these points that maybe the broadcasters are sort of now needing, I think, to brush up on that, right? To be able to be paying attention. Hey, should they be draining the play clock a little bit more here, right? These are now things that are coming to the fore, and I think it's a harder than ever time to coach because of the scrutiny there. And let's face it, I think the elder Jim Mora was right, you know, when he said, you think you know, but you don't know. And that's true, but sometimes that's true with the teams as well. Like they can't agree on it or they think they know. And do you really know always what all the factors are going into this? And I thought one of the funniest things was, you know, the great Magic Johnson is a minority owner of the Commanders. And he tends to tweet, you know, after the game. And he was like, I can't believe, you know, that we let the time run out. And my mind went immediately to when Magic Johnson was a younger player for the Lakers in the 1984 NBA Finals. He was already a two-time champion by that point. He dribbled out the final 9 seconds of a tie game thinking that it wasn't a tie game. Magic Johnson, this is one of the greatest players ever. There's almost no one you'd rather have making the decisions with the ball late in a game, in a basketball game, and he screwed it up.
25: True.
1: You know, there's going to be these things every week now. And I think it feels like it's every week this year that some coach is having to fall on the sword.
25: Yeah.
27: Mike, it's always great.
25: Michael, you're the best,
27: you.
25: Thank man.
27: So
25: thank
27: much.
25: You, brother.
1: Thank you, Ronald. Ronnie, you like Ronnie? Ronald? Okay, we'll see you.
27: Take care. That's Mike Sando, buddy. Joining us right there on the Arizona Sports Line. It's day two of the 11 Days of Larry. Our app's going to be pushing out another code today at 11:11 a.m., and that code gets you chances to win tickets to the Larry Fitzgerald Ring of Honor game October 25th and signed Fitz merch. So text APP to 620-620 to download the app and turn those notifications on so you can actually have a chance to win. All right, when we come back, let's go around the NFL a little bit. The Rams, okay, yeah, they're loaded with talent. They were a lot of people's Super Bowl pick, but they are 2-3. Are they in trouble? That's next. It's Wolf and Luke on Arizona Sports, the local sports leader.
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0: I'm Jesse Morrison, and here's what's trending now. Despite four straight games allowing 30 or more points, the Arizona Cardinals will not be making a change with their defensive coordinator position. Here's Cardinals head coach Mike LaFleur yesterday.
1: And I mean, obviously my job is to see the issues and handle the issues and have the tough conversations, you know. So if I felt like changes were needed for us to help us win this week, then I'm going to do that. It's my responsibility, but I don't think that gives us the best chance to win this week.
0: For the very latest on the Cardinals, head on over to ArizonaSports.com. And Game 2 of the American League Championship Series is tonight. 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And that's what's trending now.

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1: About that Brewers series, huh?
2: Oh, my goodness. Are you kidding me? The Brew Crew. Oh.
1: They've been waiting for their chance at revenge on the Dodgers. Although it is a best of seven, not a best of three.
2: It is a best of seven. Yes, it is.
1: You do feel like if the Brewers could have caught them in a best of five, they might do this. I mean, they still obviously could do it. They're up 2-0, but
2: no doubt.
1: Best of seven is probably the toughest way to take the Dodgers out.
2: Well, a couple of things, too. If the Brewers bullpen continues to pitch in the way that it has, for the most part, when you look at the last six, seven games that they've recorded, oh my goodness, that's a plus for the Brewers, no doubt about that. And if they continue to respond every time the other team scores a run or two, and they respond in the bottom of it, you know what? They're going to win a lot of series.
1: I think a lot of people just assumed, oh, they're just, it's just Jacob Mizrowski, right? That's all their team is. But no, I mean, they're showing that right now. San Diego is playing good. They took them out, and then after getting swept by the Dodgers in the NLCS last year, they have a chance here to, in their minds, certainly right the wrong. I think in a lot of people's minds, right the wrong if you can take the Dodgers out. To football, Wolf, Monday Night Football last night.
2: Oh.
1: That was one of those games that, like,
2: here we go.
1: It was build up, and you knew it wasn't going to disappoint with those two teams because the Rams are a really good team, and they were desperate, and Josh Allen always answers the bell. Whether he wins or not, he always answers the bell in terms of, okay, this is going to be a good game down to the wire. And it went past the wire.
2: Yeah, where do you begin on this one? Can I begin with the opening kickoff? The opening kickoff and the fact the Bills return man, Ray Davis, got walked by the kicker? I mean, seriously. Right there, he got walked. It was a 70-yard return, and Ethan Evans walked him down. As a matter of fact, that absolutely blew my mind. I've seen a lot of football, base learnings. I've seen a lot of football. And I've never seen a guy get walked by the kicker, ever.
1: First time for
2: a return man.
1: Yeah.
2: Maybe an offensive lineman was in the wedge, got, you know, boom, rumbled through, and all of a sudden got tackled by the kicker. Yeah. Okay, that's where I'm going to start. Well, how about you?
1: No, that's how it started. I'm going to start with how it ended, because you could see it. They kept showing James Cook. And James Cook, you know, statistical machine. He is a really good running back, but two fumbles and one in overtime. And again, I keep going back to the Rams are desperate for a win, which, by the way, the second that game ended, I was like, cool. Now they're going to be angry when they play the Cardinals. You know, you're not catching a really good team that maybe will let their guard down. The Rams basically are maybe playing for their season when they play the Cardinals this week. So
2: yeah,
1: not great, but whatever. They kept showing James Cook after the fumble, and then

0: that was my number one thought as a special teams player. Now, all of a sudden, I'm also thinking about the two quarterbacks. That is the second thing that came to mind. Are you kidding me? Josh Allen, of course, and Matthew Stafford squaring off in this game. Incredible. What an incredible game. Both of these guys, the leadership that both these quarterbacks showed, ultimately playing their best when it mattered the most, that fourth quarter and into overtime, it was special to actually see this. Matthew Stafford finished the game with a quarterback rating of 111.9. He lost the game. 111.9. Josh Allen for the Bills, how about this? Couldn't throw the ball. Well,
1: doesn't matter.
0: Let's put it that way. Doesn't matter, though. Josh Allen's going to find a way to win a game, isn't he? 10 rushes for 121 yards and a touchdown.
1: Stafford had a monster game, but he's got to be kicking himself for missing Kyren Williams on that play in overtime. Because if he just gets him the ball, Kyren Williams could have walked into the end zone backwards. Rick, we always go to you for our Mevis updates. Do you have a Mevis update on this Tuesday morning?
2: Yeah, the Rams are moving on from him per NFL Network.
0: Well, they are.
1: That seems 5 of 9 on field goal attempts this year. Okay. And 0-for-2 last night in a game. Like I said, it's not like the Rams are done. But at a certain point, you keep stacking losses. Like, they need to start winning some games. They're 2-3 right now, and they should have won that game.
0: Yeah. You know what? It's just truly amazing the way that this was winding down too in overtime. Nate Landman, did you see him punch the ball out?
1: Yeah.
0: Punch the ball out of James Cook, of course. And the Bills were driving to what appeared to be another touchdown, and the Rams recovered it, and then they marched right down the field. And that turnover gave the Rams the opportunity to drive down the field and win the game in overtime with a field goal. And Stafford got his team into position for a 48-yard field goal, and guess what? Russo blocked the kick. Mevis's kick blocked it. That was an awesome moment.
1: Russo's
0: as well, another special teams moment.
1: That's special teams, but I don't think they're going to hold that against him on his defensive player of the year resume, because he is having a monster year for Buffalo.
0: You know what, though? Yeah, no, I know what you're saying in regard to Russo, yet at the same time, you see Sean McVay after the game, how upset he was about the special teams play. Can you imagine?
1: Well, yeah, that's why they moved on.
0: Oh,
1: already.
0: My goodness.
1: It's been, what, 12 hours?
0: Yeah, I'm just saying right now, I don't think he's done with a kicker.
1: Yeah, they need to. It's funny. You look at the Rams, and they are loaded on offense, and they are loaded on defense. And I understand you have to, I guess, cut costs somewhere, but it's not like special teams is really like a. It's not necessarily a part of the game where you have to pour a ton of money into it to get it right. And it feels like the Rams special teams holds them back more than it should.
0: Yeah.
1: When you consider what they
0: right,
1: have.
0: So, yeah.
1: I mean, Rick just said it. They're moving on from Mevis, but who are you getting now in the middle of the season?
0: Yes. Too? And also too, I want to highlight Josh Allen, man. I do. I mean, are you kidding me? Josh Allen, you know, I love my Buffalo Bills based on these, but I also love Josh Allen. He played as average as I've seen him in terms of throwing the ball. And give the Rams credit, because they did a great job in coverage as well. Yet at the same time, watching Josh Allen go out there and not light up the lamp in terms of throwing the ball, but watching him run the ball the way that he did.
1: He for 121 yards.
0: For 100, I mean, just he played his best when it mattered the most. And if that meant running the ball, you know, running it. And I'm talking based on his, he was explosive. There were some 20-yard runs he had. Explosive runs. How many times he pulled the ball down and ran and moved the chains and did it with abandon. There's no sliding out there with Josh Allen.
1: No.
0: He did it with abandon. He did what he had to do to win the game. And you know what else was really cool, too, was looking at Matthew Stafford and Josh Allen. Looking at these two guys standing out there by themselves for the overtime coin toss. I love that. That was like mano a mano, and the grins on their faces as they looked at each other said the whole thing.
1: It's still the craziest stat to me in the NFL right now. Josh Allen is 16th in NFL history in terms of rushing touchdowns. Like, he's 12 behind Barry Sanders. He's 4 behind Jerome Bettis. He's 3 behind Eric Dickerson. And I start to
0: Are
1: read off.
0: Are you serious?
1: The running backs he has more rushing touchdowns than the

0: that you would think would be up there. Priest Holmes, Marshawn Lynch.
1: Oh, my goodness.
0: Otis Anderson, Corey Dillon, Edge, Edgerrin James, Ricky Waters. Frank Gore played 78 years, and he has 81 rushing touchdowns.
1: Marshawn?
0: Josh Allen has 87. Yeah. I mean, Tony Dorsett. That's the Jonathan Taylor.
2: A deeper metaphor there.
3: Run through a face.
1: That's right, Marshawn.
3: Then you don't have to worry about him no more.
1: Yep.
0: He's got more than Earl Campbell.
1: That's how it works.
0: Josh Allen has 13 more rushing touchdowns than Earl Campbell, and he just added another one last night. So there you go. All right, we come back. Are the Cardinals at least heading in the right direction as an organization? Why doesn't it feel like that right now? You're going to hear what Adrian Wilson had to say about it next. It's Wolf and Luke on Arizona Sports, the local sports leader.
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0: Yeah, no kidding. No pressure on the Suns and ASU right now, huh? The way this Cardinals season's going and the fact that we don't know when baseball's coming back.
1: Yeah. Kenny. Yeah. Kenny, can I talk to you for a minute, please?
0: Kenny, just go
1: in your Texas office. Because I don't have an office. What could I talk to you in
0: the
1: your
0: theater
1: office?
0: Room that we went to last week.
1: Oh, that'd be awesome. That'd be awesome. Yeah.
0: It would be awesome. So this Adrian Wilson, you know him as arguably the greatest number 24 in Cardinals history. Is that what you're calling him?
1: Changed his number, as a matter of fact, from 22 to 24. What are you doing, A-Dog?
0: And he even has 24 in his name on X.
1: Yeah.
0: He's Adrian underscore Wilson 24. He made sure he had the 24 on there.
1: Yeah, and then had the unmitigated temerity, based on hints, to go to more Pro Bowls than I did.
0: It just seems unnecessary for him.
1: You dirtbag dub.
0: Well, he posted on X over the weekend when we were all just kind of freaking out about
1: Except
0: the Cardinals.
1: I love Dub.
0: Well,
1: yeah.
0: I know you do.
1: Yeah.
0: And he posted a couple different things, but this is the one that caught everybody's attention over the weekend. This was on Saturday morning, I believe, right? It was Saturday. When kind of everything was going down, he posted, "I got so much to say, but I certainly don't want to hurt anyone's feelings or burn any bridges with anyone. I don't work for the team or NFL any longer, and I hate what's happening to the Arizona Cardinals right now." And then he left it at that. Like, he's posted a couple things since then, but not anything that would, like, you know, be viewed as controversial or whatever. And so I give him credit for not trying to get into it on Twitter, because that's tough, or X, whatever you want to call it. That's tough. You lose tone. You end up in arguments with people or whatever. But I also give him credit for coming on with Bickley and Murata this morning, because it's better if you have something to say. People are going to listen if Adrian Wilson has something to say about the Cardinals, for sure. And this way he got to actually verbalize it in a, you know, better platform to say what he had to say. So I'm going to play some of these. They asked him about the Cardinals' plan just from a roster standpoint, where it is right now.
2: I want to preface the conversation, obviously, by saying that, you know, they are missing a whole lot of pieces, right? So in saying that, which side of the ball is closer to being a good part of your one third, right? Mm-hmm. So offensively, if you know, you have the pieces on the perimeter with Trey McBride, Michael Wilson, you go on draft Love. So you're starting to collect talent offensively, right? So you drafted a left tackle. So you have a left tackle that, you know, can presumably be there for 8 to 10 years, right? So you get a center. So you just start putting the pieces together. And if you feel as though that side of the ball is closer to being a better unit, then that's what you go and do, as opposed to, you know, drafting guys just to draft guys. Like, I know they probably have a plan of kind of what they want to do. And again, I'm not putting it on, you know, Monty all the way, but again, you got to have a plan on kind of what you want.
1: Yeah, you definitely have to have a plan of what it is that you want to do. I thought it was interesting where he was saying talent offensively, of course. And we know the talent that they have at the skill position, save for the one position that is the most important position, that being the quarterback. And that is what the Arizona Cardinals are in the process of trying to find once again, a franchise guy that they're going to build around. And we know that in the past they have had high-profile picks. Matt Leinart comes to mind immediately. A guy that I love, by the way. A good dude, Matt Leinart. But we all
0: doing
1: know
0: pretty well for himself.
1: Right? Yeah, and he's doing very well, as a matter of fact. But, you know, they haven't had success finding that guy that is going to be a franchise quarterback.
0: So let's stay on that for just a second, because, you know, so much of the debate online over the last 12 months has been like, well, is Jacoby the answer or Kyler the answer? Neither one of them are the answer. Like, what if you actually got a franchise quarterback with this offense? Like, Kyler's a fine quarterback. Jacoby's done everything you've asked of him, basically, right? I mean, I know he doesn't have the wins, but he's done everything you've asked, but he's not the long-term answer. He's not your franchise quarterback. You didn't bring him in to do that. What if you actually, in this draft, found a Josh Allen or, I mean, let's take Allen and Mahomes out because those are all-time greats, but what if you just found a legitimate franchise?
1: Yeah,
0: what if
1: right.
0: you found a Drake May? You know, what if you found a Matthew Stafford or Lamar or whoever, like Joe Burrow, like these guys that are consistently really good. Trevor Lawrence.
1: Yes.
0: What if you just found one of them? Like that should be on the table in this draft. Not that there's going to be 10 of them, but you should be able, you should at least have the opportunity if you can identify the right guy. I'm not saying it's easy. Like this is the biggest if in sports, but what if you actually could?
1: Yeah.
0: You put him in that offense, like you said, you have skill position players there.
1: Yeah. Can I just say too, what is interesting about this entire conversation is the fact they already found their franchise quarterback in Kyler Murray. They found Kyler Murray, their franchise quarterback. And guess what? The game changed. Literally, the game of football changed. Kyler Murray rode in the spread, the wave of the spread that was taking over all of football, college football first, and then the NFL. He rode that in. Literally, go back and look at his first 4 years in the league. Offensive Rookie of the Year. Two Pro Bowls. Think about that. His first 3 years, actually. That's what Kyler was doing. He was producing in that offense and where football was headed. That was going to be the game. And guess what? It's not the game.
0: But you were saying it's back not. Then it wasn't going to stay that way. I mean, this isn't 30 years ago. You were saying that 3 years
1: honestly,
0: ago.
1: I know, but I honestly think that may have been more wishful thinking on my part. And it came true.
0: It came true,
1: no doubt about it. But I honestly, you know, for me, the fact that we no longer are seeing all of this, nothing but spread, throw the ball, athletes in the box, I love it. It's good for the game long term. Having said that, they have to find a guy now, once again, that can fit all those boxes and check all those boxes. You need a quarterback that can be a dual threat today. You do. It was on display last night. You know, just what was the big difference between Josh Allen and Matthew Stafford? Matthew Stafford was a dinosaur, and you could see he still is a dinosaur. And I love the guy and respect him. I do.
0: He wasn't a runner when he was a rookie either. You know,
1: exactly.
0: Stafford's never been that guy.
1: He's never been that guy. But Josh Allen is a dual threat quarterback. And I think every quarterback that comes into the league and you say, you're going to be my franchise quarterback, they're going to start building around the fact that he can also run the vast majority of times. It's not going to be 100%. It's not going to be that. But the vast majority of times, it's going to be a guy who's a dual threat quarterback. You got to find that guy.
0: More from Adrian Wilson on with Bickley and Murata. He talked about the defense.
2: I think the scheme in itself is a really good scheme, right? Again, when it comes down to scheme is all about players. You know, what type of player do you have? And, you know, you can arguably say that there's not an elite player defensively on the roster in terms of, you know, Buda's getting older. Josh Sweat kind of haven't showed up yet. You know, he kind of took training camp off and he's working his way back into form. But again, like you got to have elite players to play really good defense. You know, the scheme can't always allow you to go out there and they can scheme it up. But if you don't have the players, man, it's going to be tough in this league.
1: No, you're not. You can scheme it up all you want. And if you don't have skulls to go out and execute the scheme, you got Jack. Never forget that. You have Jack. You can have all the schemes you want. Go ahead and draw it up on the board. This is going to work against them. Yeah, it's going to work. Let's see how your skulls execute your schemes, period. It's not the play. It's the player.
0: I feel like I've heard somebody else say something like that. It wasn't just A-Dub. I don't know. Yeah, I mean, you're always blaming the coaches for everything, right? Isn't that your thing?
1: Once again, player responsibility. Players responsibility. Go out and do your job, dude.
0: Yeah, that's interesting, though, to hear him say it. Not that he would have the same philosophy as you when it comes to this, because you guys both played and went to a bunch of Pro Bowls. It's just interesting to hear him say that, because that almost seems like support for Nick Rawls. Not necessarily, oh, you got to keep him, but just like, hey, this guy is not as bad as you're all saying he is. And again, that's coming from somebody that you value the opinion of.
1: He's saying the same thing as I am. He said it a different way, but he's saying the same thing. He
0: said it pretty similarly to the way you say it, to be honest. All right, when we come back, what exactly went wrong for Marvin Harrison Jr. here? We're going to talk to former Cardinals wide receiver Frank Sanders will join us next. It's Wolf and Luke on Arizona Sports, the local sports leader.
1: Jaw.
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0: I'm Jesse Morrison, and here's what's trending now. Despite four straight games allowing 30 or more points, the Arizona Cardinals will not be making a change with their defensive coordinator position. Here's Cardinals head coach Mike LaFleur yesterday.
1: And I mean, obviously, my job is to see the issues and handle the issues and have the tough conversations, you know. So if I felt like changes were needed for us to help us win this week, then I'm going to do that. It's my responsibility. But I don't think that gives us the best chance to win this week.
0: For the very latest on the Cardinals, head on over to ArizonaSports.com. And Game 2 of the American League Championship Series is tonight. Coverage of Rays Guardians starts at 4:30 over on ESPN 620 AM. Cleveland took Game 1 last night 7-3. And that's what's trending now.
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3: Hey, everybody, it's Burnsy. 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
4: All right, you got me. I'm with you. All right. You're not going to do anything weird, are you? You're not? Oh, no. Oh, no.
3: Got a little weird.
4: It just... Where's the payoff?
3: That's the payoff. 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Pleased to be joined on the Arizona Sports Line by former Cardinals wide receiver Frank Sanders.
4: Frankie!
3: Frank, what's going on?
5: Hey, guys. How we doing?
3: I'm good, man. How about you?
5: Dude, I'm doing good. I'm disappointed, man. I wish I could have video with you guys so I can... Look just as pretty as Wolfie does.
4: Buddy, how are you, man? I just got to start here, really. It's been a long time since I've seen you. You know I love you. How you doing?
5: No, I'm doing good, brother. It's, loving the valley, you know, this time of the year where golf prices go up, which I hate, but the weather's great and football is in the air now.
4: Oh, so yeah, brother.
5: All is well.
3: Well, you know, let's just get right into the Marv part of this, Frank. You played receiver in this league. You had success in this league at that position. You had success for the Cardinals at that position. When you see that news over the weekend that Marvin Harrison Jr. is already being traded just 33 games into his NFL career, what's your first thought?
5: Yeah, I was just honestly just disappointed.
3: Yeah.
5: You know, I think the disappointment is the biggest thing because I think that as a player, you know, in that locker room, when you're looking at your team getting ready to draft players, you look at the guys that they're bringing in to help you to change what last year looked like. And so when you look at what Marv was supposed to come in and do, you know, he was supposed to add to the – he was supposed to be a weapon and someone to put points on the board. And then when you see that he gets traded in such a short period of time, I mean, it's very disappointing, very, very disappointing.
4: So when you begin with blame, Frankie, where do you lay it? Whose feet do you lay it at?
5: You know, he's coming from the University of Ohio State. He is one of the best receivers to come out of that university. He's played with a multitude of receivers that have come into the National Football League and that have been successful. No matter what team they've been on for the most part, it was Olave over in, at the Saints and Jigma over in Seattle. And so to me, I look at the history of the Ohio State Buckeyes receivers. They come into the National Football League and they be productive. I don't know what happened with Marvin. I really don't. I can't. I don't know. The first 2 years, he had a couple leg injuries, a little bit of that. But outside of that, the drop balls, the effort and the energy that was displayed the last couple of games was just not, it didn't seem right. And so I can't blame the Arizona Cardinals. Well, for you know this 100%. The National Football League and any team that drafts you, you get an opportunity.
4: Yes.
5: And that opportunity ain't always given and it ain't always promised.
4: Yes.
5: You got to take advantage of that. And so when you see it at that level and you see that it doesn't happen here with the Arizona Cardinals, the way that the fan base and the way that I or you and the media would have thought would have happened with the potential of his talent, it just seems like it's I can't blame the Cardinals because he had an opportunity. And for
4: That's
5: whatever
4: exactly
5: that looks
4: right.
5: like, I can't blame the Cardinals.
4: I'm with you on that 100%, Frankie.
3: Talking to Frank Sanders. Frank, when you see this, I mean, it is you don't often see a player with that much talent, with that much pedigree, like you're talking about, coming out of Ohio State, and then he's gone not even 2.5 years into his career. When you watch him, like, What in your mind is missing? Do you think it's something that he can fix when he's in Houston? Like, are the Cardinals going to regret making this move, or was it just not going to work here?
5: Well, look, you know how we got a history here sometimes with some of the players that have left the Cardinals organization, and sometimes that the organization is just not a fit for some of the players that have come here and walked through those hallways and whatever team they were on. We can name players that have been here, either top draft picks or players that were not in the top draft picks, but they were here and they left here and won Super Bowl rings, or their career got better. So I don't know. I expect him now to, this is my expectation and my opinion. I expect him to take advantage of this opportunity now that he gets to play with his quarterback. And hopefully something sparks him where he now becomes the guy or the player that he wants to be. Maybe he won't be, now that he's not receiver one over there, him being receiver two over there might make him be a little bit more at ease, or just being with a new quarterback might add that ease to him. But I myself would say, if you draft me that early, you're getting everything I got.
4: Yeah.
5: No matter what it looks like.
4: Yeah. You know what, Frankie, sometimes you need a wake up call too, don't you? I mean, do you believe that is possible, that some players after, you know, being drafted and drafted high, especially as high as Marv was, and maybe going out there and not experiencing the kind of success that you did at the college level, sometimes you need a wake up call, and maybe being traded, a change of scenery, is just that. Do you agree with that?
5: No, I agree with you 100%. We know that we got guys that leave, that transition. There's coaches that transition throughout the league. Yeah. And next thing you know, he looks like he's Nostradamus when he's calling plays and everything works.
4: Yes, that's right.
5: But when he's here, you're like, who is this guy? This guy's terrible. But I mean, that's across the board. The National Football League will expose you. And sometimes guys transition very well, and sometimes they don't. Some do earlier than others. And so maybe this could be a wake-up call for him. It's better than being released and cut and then having to go home and not have an opportunity to play again. There is nothing more exciting than getting drafted. And there is nothing more exciting than playing in the National Football League and you actually excelling in the National Football League. There are a bunch of guys that sit on the bench. We just saw Case Keenum, who was a third string backup quarterback that finally got a chance and the light came on and he produced. Mm-hmm. And sometimes guys get that opportunity, and it's just like, but there are other guys who never get the opportunity to play, and yet they're on the roster. And so sometimes I think you don't take this moment for granted, guys. And I think there's, you know, I hope it works out for him there. He's not going to a team that's winning thus far. He's going to have to get his head right. He's going to have the media on top of him saying, what do you bring to the table? He's going to have to answer a bunch of questions about the guy that they saw. Are you the same guy leaving Arizona coming to Houston? Mm. And that's something he still has to prove. He has to prove to the Houston fan base. He has to prove to himself and the coaching staff. And guess what? He has a quarterback now that's hoping that he's going to be something special, like having the same kind of rapport he had in college. But if you get there and give him the energy and effort he gave us, it's going to be a lot of crow to eat.
3: Talking to Frank Sanders. Frank, I just want to ask you this before we let you go, just your perspective as a player on a team. When you look at the Cardinals right now and the conversation about potentially switching to Carson Beck here at some point at quarterback, if you're a player on that team, what are you thinking? Because you're not winning right now. I mean, 1-4 doesn't mean your season's over, but it feels that way, especially with the schedule coming up. But at some point, they're going to have to see if they have their right quarterback. So as a player on the team, how would you navigate that?
5: You know, I would say that everyone has a job, and individually, everyone has their job to do. We're not coaches, so we don't determine who gets to play and who does not get to play. But we do get to show up to work and apply our gifts and talents to whatever the assignment is that's asked of us. If that's on special teams, or if you're a punt returner or a wide receiver, whatever it is, you don't get to pick and choose those moments. So if they transition to Carson Beck, here's one thing we do know, that we still have a lot of football left. Keep believing, man. Y'all guys got to figure this thing out, how to become a team. You got to keep believing. The fan base got to. This is a young coaching staff. This is a new coaching staff. This is a new head coach. We got new pieces and new places. but you got to keep believing until you find that formula that works. And when it works, it looks beautiful. And, you know, like we saw the first drive of the game, we thought, oh, my God, this looks great. And then after that, we was like, oh, my God, what happened? And so it comes and goes like that in the National Football League. And so, but I'm a big proponent of you don't quit no matter what. You're still chasing your goals. And with this team right here, respectfully, despite whatever we might see right now, one guy can make the difference. And if it's Carson Beck, that's a call that the coach has to make. And the guys have to find a way to rally around him.
3: Frank, it's always great talking to you. Thank you so much, brother.
5: Appreciate you guys, man. Always. Okay. Wolf, I can't wait to get a part of a segment on a show where I can kind of hit my grunge voice one day. Oh, my God. I can't wait for that. Frankie, I hear you every time. I can't wait to hear that.
4: I got
5: to
4: have you back on, buddy. I'd love to have you. We would love to have you back on, big guy. Thank you, sure. Frank.
5: Appreciate y'all. Y'all have a good one, brother.
4: Okay, man.
3: Take care. That's Frank Sanders joining us right there on the Arizona Sports Line. Pit Boss Wood Pellet Grill and a $25 Four Peaks gift card up for grabs every week. 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All right. When we come back, ASU may have saved their season with their win over Hawaii over the weekend, but was it good enough? We'll explain next. It's Wolf and Luke on Arizona Sports, the local sports leader.
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3: All right, Rick, what do you got?
0: All right, so a release just dropped from the Arizona Cardinals, which says Horizon High School linebacker Vetter Wolfley has been named this week's Arizona Cardinals High School Player of the Week. Wolfley, the son of former Cardinals Pro Bowl fullback and radio analyst Ron Wolfley, helped the Huskies to a 34-21 win over Cactus Shadows High School last Thursday night. He had 5 sacks, 10 tackles, a forced fumble, and a pass defensed in the win.
3: That's all? Just 5 sacks, Wolf? Just 5 sacks? And one
4: yeah! Game? All right. That is awesome, man. No Bad. Doubt about it. Vetter Wolfley, my son, I am so proud of you because you tried hard. Once again, it's not about the production. It's about the person. And watching him go out and try hard and grow as a young man and as a football player, it's a beautiful thing to see. It's one of the reasons why I love the game and get passionate about the game as much as I do, because of what it actually does and how God has used it in my life and how God is using it in his life as well. It's a beautiful thing all the way around, and I'm very, very proud of him.
3: Yeah, we all are. That's amazing. That's fantastic. You can get your phone back now. We had to confiscate it from
4: okay,
3: you.
4: Okay, so yeah, that was it.
3: To
4: okay.
3: make sure you didn't see the news ahead of time.
4: Well, it was so awesome because I actually saw that yesterday. Ditmore kind of, yeah, he gave me a heads up on that, which was really, really cool.
3: I thought maybe you had an idea, but still, we were going to have KD come in here and take your phone so you couldn't look, but instead... Aaron just came in and moved your phone.
4: I love that. That is so cool. Thank you for everybody that wishes him well.
3: Yeah, that's all. It sounds like he's doing pretty well too. 5 sacks in one game, among other things. But yeah, it's been cool. You don't brag a lot about yourself or what Ved's doing out there. But man, even just in the last 2-3 years, like, he has taken off just in the stuff you've told me during the breaks.
4: Yeah, no, he is. He's growing as a young man, like I said, once again. And it's a beautiful thing to see. It gets me emotional. I don't want to talk about it anymore because, I mean, honestly, I'm not into crying on the air. All thank
3: right.
4: you.
3: That's next. Well, here, I got some Kenny Dillingham cuts go. For you then, okay? So, ASU.
4: Yeah, give me Kenny. Football's about football. You're going to get football. That's what we're going to do. We're going to play a little football.
3: Kenny's going to get everything right back to football real quick. They won on Saturday.
17: In order to play football, you have to play football thank before you play football.
3: Thank you. Now everything feels kind thank of you, real life.
4: I needed that.
3: They won on Saturday against Hawaii. It wasn't, I don't know necessarily what people wanted. It wasn't 64-0. They did win pretty handily. I mean, I don't know. It felt like they were in control the whole time. It wasn't a blowout, whatever. But they won the game, which they needed to do to get their season back on track. They may have discovered their new number one running back in Cardae Mack, the true freshman. We'll see. You got to see how that goes forward. Now they're playing Texas Tech this weekend. Here's Kenny Dillingham from after the game on Saturday, Wolf.
17: Yeah, I mean, blah. I mean, I'm not. I want to play better. Like, I want to be where I think we're better than that still. Like, I think we can get better. Like, I think this is a team that can continue to grow. And you've got to find a way to win games while you're growing. That's it. You got to find a way to win games as you're getting better and better and better, right? We found a way to win 3 so far. We got to find a way to win more. And hopefully we find a way to keep winning and we find a way to get better at the same time. And that's kind of the challenge of this season, is find wins and get better every single day.
4: Ding, ding, ding, ding, ding. We have a winner, ladies and gentlemen. Of course, Kenny Dillingham all over it, knows this better than anybody else. It's a thing that we talk about all the time on this show, Basinonians, that especially in college football, it is more so than the NFL now. It is a year-to-year proposition. It is the biggest year-to-year proposition that we can possibly imagine. Free agency in the National Football League after 1 year, whenever you want it. Can you imagine the chaos that would be?
3: Especially if teams could tamper with your players during the season.
4: Exactly. You know, stop and think about that. And now, you know, here it is. You are a work in progress. Every time you put together a team and you say, okay, let's get together. We'll get together in August, actually, probably the end of July. We'll do that. We'll get together at the end of July and then into August, and we'll get ready for an entire season, all of us. Hey, you know what? We might have 60 new faces in here. Might have 60 new faces in here. But, man, we'll all come together, and somehow, some way, we'll figure it out. We'll figure out who's going to be the starter and how we're going to play football with those brand new starters. It's going to be a work in progress, a year-to-year, game-to-game, week-to-week development. You know how impossible that is? Or so it seems.
3: Well, I mean, Kenny just told you their mantra. He has said that multiple times, but you've also seen it over the last few years. And I hear what you're saying. It's even more true in college than in the NFL. But that's just a football thing, right? Like, you need to survive early in the season as you're getting better. But it's two very important things. You can be getting better as the year goes on, and this is where it's especially relevant in college, because you can only take so many losses in college before you can't get to the Big 12 championship game when there's 16 teams and only two get in, right? Like, so you can get better by the end of the season. They could be the best team in the Big 12 by the end of the season, but if they have too many losses, it doesn't really matter. And the other thing is true, though, too. If you're winning these games early but you're not getting better, it's going to catch up with you later in the year. So we've seen them do this before. It doesn't shock me at all to hear him say after that game, yeah, we need to be better. Because if they play like that against Texas Tech, I don't know that they're going to win that game. But if they are getting better, we've already seen them beat Texas Tech before. We saw them beat Texas Tech last year, and Texas Tech was a lot better, I would say, last year than they are this year.
4: Yeah, you know what? I just think, honestly, there's an old saying in football, in the NFL, any given Sunday, because of the type of players that you have out there. I think it applies even more. Any given college football game, you can go out there. You have a chance to win the game if you play better. If you just go out there and play more consistently and you try hard, you have a chance of upsetting a team that has better players. You have a chance of actually doing that if you'll just go out there and give all that you have. And Crazy Carl shows up for you, and suddenly the ball bounces your way, and you score points, and you score touchdowns, sometimes game-winning touchdowns, because the ball's bouncing around the field. It can happen, especially at the college level.
3: Now they have Crazy Car Day. They don't even need Crazy Carl necessarily. Here's more from Kenny.
4: That might stick. I like that, because he is a little crazy.
3: He is, in the best possible way. Like, if
4: Carday might just want to run over your face, Basin audience.
3: ASU at their best over the last couple of years.
18: Metaphor there?
19: Run through a face. Then you don't have to worry about them no more.
4: That's logic right there. That's so logical. Right, it is. Run over his face. Then you don't have to worry about him. My young crunk brothers, you want to play the game of football? You're supposed to run over his face.
3: Cam.
4: You're supposed to. That's the great thing about it.
3: The extreme, but they've had their most success last year when they could, or the last couple years when they could run. Scattaboo just like takes it to a whole new level. This is
4: Marshawn is brilliant, man, and I mean that.
3: He's a modern philosopher.
4: I love Marshawn.
3: Kenny Dillingham on, this is yesterday, talking about how they're still figuring it out right now.
17: I think we're figuring it out. I think we played better. We didn't play good, but we played better than we did the game prior, which wasn't very difficult. So that's progress. And hopefully we come up this week and we're going to make some changes, some pretty drastic changes to how we practice. I'm not going to get into it, to try to get our guys to like, let's go. Like, let's go. It's football is fun. Let's play it. Like, I want to feel the enjoyment that we have playing this game.
4: Okay. Wait a minute. Based on what he just said, when's the scrimmage, Kenny? When is the scrimmage? All right. Just saying, pretty drastic things that we're going to do. We're going to do some pretty drastic things this week. Like what? Like a live scrimmage with Crazy Car Day?
3: Crazy Car Day. You look back at that 2024 season, and I'm looking at the schedule right now. I mean, I think everybody kind of remembers it, but all those games were close, with the exception of they destroyed Wyoming in the opener, and they destroyed U of A in the Territorial Cup, and then they destroyed Iowa State in the Big 12 Championship. But for the most part, as they were getting better that year, all these games, 7-point win, 3-point win over Texas State, 4-point win over Kansas, 8-point win over Utah, but I mean, Utah was obviously ranked. They handled Oklahoma State, but a 4-point win over UCF, 10 points over Kansas State, 5 points over BYU. I mean, that's, then they, as they were getting better, they were beating ranked teams at the end, and then they destroyed U of A and Iowa State and should have beat Texas.
4: Scatabo.
3: But, well, it did help to have him for sure. All right, when we come back, is it time for the Cardinals to start having Carson Beck active on game days? That's next. It's Wolf and Luke on Arizona Sports, the local sports leader.
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0: I'm Jesse Morrison, and here's what's trending now. Despite four straight games allowing 30 or more points, the Arizona Cardinals will not be making a change with their defensive coordinator position. Here's Cardinals head coach Mike LaFleur yesterday.
7: And I mean, obviously my job is to see the issues and handle the issues and have the tough conversations, you know. So if I felt like changes were needed for us to help us win this week, then I'm going to do that. It's my responsibility. But I don't think that gives us the best chance to win this week.
0: For the very latest on the Cardinals, head on over to arizonasports.com. And game two of the American League Championship Series is tonight. Coverage of Rays Guardians starts at 4:30 over on ESPN 620 AM. Cleveland took game one last night 7-3. And that's what's trending now.

0: Hey everybody, Dan Bickley here. 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
1: The story about, is it Winston-Salem State University, where they were just like hand painting the lines on the field?
2: No, I didn't see that.
1: I'll show you the video during the break. It's fantastic.
2: Like, why are you potting this down, Rick? I mean, it's pretty clean, as a matter of fact. Okay. All right, everyone just settle down. We're not covering a kickoff or anything, are we?
1: Oh, are we?
3: How do you hand paint the
2: just
3: lines?
2: Just do it one more time.
1: Did you see the video?
3: No, but how do you do it like straight?
1: Oh, they're not.
3: I don't think that's...
1: They're not straight.
3: Shouldn't they get one of those strings and like do it that way?
1: Well, their athletic director just released a statement saying they will do better.
3: It's probably a good idea.
2: Go. That's
3: Winston-Salem, nice town. Been there.
1: Can you see those lights?
2: Oh my goodness! Wow.
1: Oops.
2: Bizarre.
1: That's okay. Nobody sees the field when they're watching football, so yes. It won't be a problem.
2: Well, it depends where the tip of the ball is. Of course, Is it on the line or is it not on the line?
1: Well, when the line looks like a piece of spaghetti, it's a little bit easier to
2: Got
1: be on
2: some
1: the line.
2: Issues, bruh.
1: All right. This is something we talked about yesterday on the show, and then Mike LaFleur was asked about it. You know, Carson Beck, if they had to go away from Jacoby Brissett on Sunday, let's say against Detroit, let's say, okay, you know, this game's out of control. Let's go to the backup. But they couldn't go to Carson Beck because he wasn't active. You know, he's just an emergency option at that point. So they would have had to go to Gardner Minshew, and it's nothing against Gardner Minshew. We know he's a solid backup. That I keep saying this, Gardner Minshew on a playoff contending, Super Bowl contending team would make a lot more sense right now. I mean, Gardner Minshew would make more sense on the Rams right now. Wouldn't their backup a rookie? It's to Ty Simpson, like, unless I'm forgetting somebody else that's there. So it would make no sense for the Cardinals to go to him if they have to switch out of Jacoby in one of these games. Burns and Gambo had Mike LaFleur on, and they asked him if he's going to start making Beck available as the backup, at least, going forward.
4: Yeah, I mean, as you guys know, you can only have so many people up. And so when you're putting together offense, defense, special team, it's hard to put three quarterbacks up, you know. And so right now, Gardner's our backup. But if we feel like that it's going to give us our best chance to be successful on a Sunday, then we'll certainly, you know, have those discussions. Obviously, he wasn't yesterday, but it doesn't mean that moving forward, he won't be.
2: Man, listen, I love Gardner Minshew based earnings, but this really is not what this conversation is about. And I mean no disrespect to Gardner Minshew.
1: It's not about him at all.
2: Whatsoever. Yeah, absolutely. It's more a situation where what do you think is the best way? Based earnings, wherever you may be right now. I don't think there's a wrong answer to this, by the way. What do you think is the best way to actually introduce a young quarterback into the National Football League?

0: are on, baby. I'm talking about real games. What is the best way to introduce a rookie quarterback to the National Football League? Is it to start him, or is it to go ahead and, oh, you know what? Hey, guess what? Surprise! You're going in right now, as a matter of fact. Because we're struggling here, and we're down by 3 touchdowns in the third quarter. We're going to put you in there. Is that the best way to do it?
1: I think in a perfect world, you're not playing an elite defense. Maybe you're even coming out of a bye week, and you can start him. Right. In a perfect world. But how often is football perfect?
0: Right.
1: You know, it's we already saw the Raiders do this last week with Fernando Mendoza, and they're going to handle him as if he's in bubble wrap a lot more than the Cardinals will with Carson Beck. Again, this isn't about Carson Beck, but he was a third round pick. And we all know what's coming up in this draft.
0: Yes.
1: Now, 6 months? It's like when we had Mike Sando on earlier, and he was like, okay, look at it from the Texans' perspective. Marvin Harrison Jr. isn't the number 4 overall pick to them. They gave up a second rounder for him. He's a second rounder to the Texans. To the Cardinals, Carson Beck, they took him in the third round. I probably would have thrown him out there at the end of the Detroit game, honestly. If you know you're going to start him soon, but you don't want to start him against the Rams or the Broncos, I would have at least let him get some reps in an NFL game, but they couldn't do that, which is why this question now is so valid. If they're losing to the Rams by 30 in the fourth quarter, I don't want to see Gardner Minshew, do you?
0: Yeah, no. No offense, once again, to Gardner Minshew. Can I just say, for me, based on his... I think generally speaking, in a very general kind of way, and I said this yesterday, but generally speaking, I want to start that guy. I want to give that rookie quarterback the start. In other words, practice all week, man. Practice all week. Don't have anyone else taking his reps in practice. Let him know in his mind when he's laying his head down at night and getting ready to fall asleep. As he goes to sleep and you're drifting in between being awake, the conscious and the subconscious, as you're drifting off into your sleep, no, you're going to be the guy. You. So he can prepare his mind, so he can prepare his body, prepare his soul, prepare himself to go out there and give all that he has. So he'll know for a fact he's going to be the guy. That, to me, is the way I like introducing a quarterback. Peyton Manning was a huge fan of that, too, by the way. Peyton Manning. Now, I realize we're talking about Peyton Manning.
1: He's a little unique, but yes.
0: He is one of the greatest of all time, of course, Peyton Manning. So I understand he's a little bit different, but to me, I value that. I'm not saying it's the only way. I'm saying I think that is the way that I would do it, although I'm willing to admit maybe you want to introduce people based on their own personality and whether or not you think they're going to excel at starting or maybe just being thrown out there. You know, hey, listen, we expect nothing from you. Go out there. Maybe that's a better way to do it based on their personality.
1: And also the question here is, it's not even necessarily, you're not going into the Rams game. If you make Beck the backup, and maybe this says a lot about where they see him in practice. Nobody can watch practice, at this point.
0: Man.
1: Practice, man. So maybe they're just, as they're watching, like he's just.
2: We're talking ready, about practice, man.
1: If we had to go to him in a game, it wouldn't work at all. I don't know. Maybe that's what this says, but. If they made him the backup for the Rams game, they wouldn't be going in saying, okay, let's get down by a lot so we can bring Carson Beck in. It's just more like this gives us an option. If this goes badly like the Lions game did, hopefully we just win. Hopefully we just beat the Rams. They currently don't have a kicker on the roster. Hopefully we beat the Rams. But if it's out of hand in the fourth quarter, we can at least go to Beck and get him some reps.
0: I'd like to walk up to Carson and say, hey, Carson, how would you like to actually be introduced? How do you see this happening for yourself? Would you like to start? Would you like to have the reps all week long, of course, and prepare yourself, mind, body, and soul, to actually go out there and play? Would you prefer that? Or we just, hey, let's fly by the seat of our pants, man. We'll run you out into the field out of nowhere. Would you rather go that way? Maybe ask Carson Beck.
1: I can't imagine they're going to have 3 quarterbacks after the trade deadline, are they? It just doesn't... it doesn't... Again, a guy like Gardner Minshew has a lot of value to a team that is in the playoffs. There's plenty of these teams that if they lost their starting quarterback, they would like to at least be able to go to a capable, established backup like Gardner Minshew. But for the Cardinals, he's almost just

0: kind of blocking your development at a certain point here. It continues to raise questions of like, why'd you add Gardner and draft Beck and Paige Ekwuegh?
1: Yeah.
0: Arizona Sports is giving away tickets to the Larry Fitzgerald Ring of Honor game October 25th and signed Fitz merch. 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That's next. 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
3: Yeah.
1: I'm wondering what the Cardinals' next maneuver is.
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1: The Las Vegas Raiders were getting their doors blown off yesterday, and they sat Kirk Cousins down. And they went to the guy that's their future. 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
3: Mm-hmm.
1: But you gotta find out.
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0: Luke Lipinski back to tell you about the 2026 Ram 1500 pickup. 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
1: Hey, it's Vince Marotta. Join us Wednesday. 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
0: All right, Wolf and Luke on a Tuesday morning. And still questions about Marv, right? Still questions about what this does to the team now. Did they get better by getting rid of Marv? I mean, my initial reaction to that move was you're making a move. And this is why I think a lot of the conversation has shifted to like, okay, it's time to figure out what you're doing at quarterback. Time to figure out what you're doing here. The conversation has shifted so much to the future over the last few days. Yeah, some of it's because they dropped to 1-4, and that was their last on paper winnable game here for a little bit. But I also think some of it is if you trade a guy that you just took as high as they took Marv and you're getting picks in return, that's not a trade that's going to make you better this year, right? That trade is done to make you better in the future. That's why I think everybody's focus has shifted to the future now.
16: Yeah, no, I'm with you on that. You know, it's a situation right now where are you going to root for Marvin Harrison Jr.? Of course we're going to root for Marvin Harrison Jr., but I'm going to actively root against the Texans. I will tell you that much.
0: Yeah, we've been down this path before, haven't we?
16: Yes, yes, I will actively root against the Houston Texans at this point in time. You know, the distraction that Marv has been. And Basin Earnings, can I tell you right now, I know that he's been a distraction. Even though I'm not inside that locker room, I know that he's been a distraction. There are two times where you get distracted as a player walking around the locker room. Number one, when there's another talented player in that locker room who you know is so talented.
0: So much better than he's
16: showing. So much better, and yet he's underperforming. He's underperforming. Underperforming. And everyone knows, oh my goodness, man, that's so bad. That's everyone, your heart goes out to a teammate that has all this talent and is underperforming. And sometimes you're sitting around, you're having lunch, and you watch him walk by. And all of a sudden you go, oh man, do you believe what's going on with Marv? I just feel so bad for this guy. He works so hard. I feel bad. He's underperforming. And it's a topic of conversation. And then there's other times where you might question his motives, not the fact that he's underperforming from a production standpoint, but maybe from a motive perspective as well. Hey, is he waving the white flag? Is that what's happening right now? Hey, Mark, what do you think about that? Do you think this guy's waving the white flag? You think he's quit? Is that a topic of conversation? Yeah. You know why? Because there's human beings that are in that locker room. Now, some of them may not do it there, but outside of that building, outside of that locker room, when they're with their teammates, yeah, they're having a conversation.
0: If you think we're all talking about it a lot, I can only imagine how much a team is talking about it, because that's your coworker at that point. I mean,
16: yes.
0: Think at your office or wherever you work, if somebody that you know can do better, and it's not even a hypothetical with Marv. Again, his rookie year didn't reach everybody's lofty expectations, but it was a lot better than his second and his third year so far. So you've seen him do better at the NFL level. And I also think a big part of this too, Wolf, is, you know, if you go through his game log for this season, one catch for 33 yards against the Chargers, nothing against Seattle, 3 for 40 against the Niners, 1 for 12 against the Giants, obviously didn't play against Detroit. The Chargers game, like, it was on everybody's radar. Like, okay, what's going on here? They're going to have to get Marv. But the Cardinals won the game, you know, so that's the other part where I would think as a player, it could be distracting where you're like, OK, yeah, you know, Marv's not really putting up the numbers we think he can. You know, we're winning, though. Maybe that's just kind of the game flow. It's the way this is going. But when you're not winning and you're looking over and you know this guy's better than he's performing. And that's not just Marv. I mean, this was a conversation about Josh Sweat earlier in the season too. Really, I guess kind of still is. Like, not only is this guy better than he's showing, we need it. We're losing right now. We're losing every week. That to me is where there's no way to just ignore it if you're a teammate.
16: Yeah. Speaking of that, you could not ignore the similarities just watching the Rams play last night, where Puka Nacua Basinonians had 17 receptions on 24 targets. Can you imagine that? 24 targets. I understand they win in overtime, but still, think about that. 17 receptions on 20. Have we seen somebody get targeted 17 times? As a matter, 17 times. We saw Michael Wilson get targeted 17 times in a game. Did we not actually see that, right? Yeah, there's no doubt about that. And Michael Wilson really in this offense kind of looks like Puka Nacua. Okay, that's what and how the Cardinals are using him. Having said that, Devontae Adams, did you see Devontae Adams and the way he shined, of course, in the red zone once again?
0: Yeah.
16: This is by design. He had 5 receptions in this game. I think they targeted him 7 times. He had 5 receptions for only 51 yards and 2 touchdowns. A 4-yard pass and a 5-yard pass to Devontae Adams.
0: That works. It works. That's what we were saying at the start of the year. Marv doesn't have to be the 1,200-yard receiving guy who puts up 100 catches anymore. He just needs to fit in this offense. Can you imagine if he was just producing like that, where he was going out there and, I don't know, we're targeting him 7 times a game and he's coming up with 5 catches for, 58 yards and he's scoring, two touchdowns every 3 games or something. Like, he's producing, right?
16: Yes.
0: But it's funny because you said earlier, we're all going to root for Marv. I am rooting for Marv. I like Marv.
16: Yeah.
0: But I'm going to be watching how it happens. Are you? Like, if he goes to Houston and they're just feeding him the ball.
16: Yes.
0: And it's just, hey, Marv had 14 targets today and he was productive. Well, then, yeah, okay, the Cardinals probably should have thrown him the ball.
16: CJ, can I talk to you?
0: But if he goes there, Wolf, and he's just making these incredible catches and never dropping the ball and it's like, oh, running crisp routes and amazing blocking, then it's going to be like, so did you stop trying? In the last 3 weeks, were you trying to get your way out of here when you hired those agents for no reason? Oh, don't look over here. I'm hiring agents, but also I want out. Like, that's what it's going to look like, right? Again, if Houston's just feeding him the ball over and over again, well, then that's Houston and trying to get return on their investment. But if Marv just starts playing at a different level, it's going to be like, wait, what happened, man?
16: Yeah, once again, I go back to what I just said in regard to underperforming with production, underperforming, and how that will create a topic of conversation inside a locker room or motives, just flat out questioning a human being's motives and just watching him walk around and be present all day long is a distraction when those two things are in play. Those two things, somebody who's underperforming grotesquely, and then somebody where you might question their motives. They are a topic of conversation because there are human beings inside that locker room.
0: Real quick, here's Michael Floron with Burns and Gambo yesterday. They asked him, why trade him now?
17: I mean, we just did what we thought was in the best interest of our club. And, we're going to wish Marv well. He's a great human being. I'm going to call it like it is. I'm not going to, who won the trade? Who that? Like, I don't care about that. We did what we thought was in the best interest, moving forward, and getting some draft capital and moving on.
16: Yeah. Once again, I don't want to say that I'm putting words into Mike LaFleur's mouth, but moving on, it was in the best interest of the team was to move on. That means it's not good that you're here anymore. And I mean present here.
0: Because he's not saying it's in the best interest of the team that we got that second round pick. That's
16: correct.
0: Really going to help us Sunday against the Rams.
16: Correct.
0: Yeah. Just a reminder, too, of how inexact of a science the NFL draft is, because you brought up Puka, 24 targets last night, 177th pick. Marv, 4th pick, has 13 targets this season.
16: Hmm. Saying there's a disparity.
0: You would not expect those stats to line up with those profiles. All right, when we come back, we're going to take you through the top stories of the day with Wolf and Down Your Lunch. It's Wolf and Luke on Arizona Sports, the local sports leader.
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2: I'm Jesse Morrison, and here's what's trending now. 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Here's Cardinals head coach Mike LaFleur yesterday.
4: And I mean, obviously, my job is to see the issues and handle the issues and have the tough conversations, you know. 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
2: 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And game two of the American League Championship Series is tonight. Coverage of Rays Guardians starts at 4:30 over on ESPN 620 AM. Cleveland took game one last night, 7-3. This report is brought to you by Talking Stick Resort. Football fans, legendary linebacker Brian Urlacher is coming to Talking Stick Resort Thursday, October 22nd at 4:45 for a live Q&A. Don't miss it.
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0: All right, it's noon on a Tuesday. It's time for Wolfing Down Your Lunch. Rick is here. Rick?
2: What's up, guys? The Arizona Cardinals have given up 30-plus points in each of their last four games. Our Arizona Sports poll question, which is up now at Arizona
0: Sports. That's not how you say hi to people normally, is it? Yeah, the Arizona Cardinals have given up 30 points in each of their last four games.
2: Yeah, it's not. It's really not.
0: Good. All right.
2: But maybe I'll try it.
0: Yeah.
2: Hey, Jesse, do you know, or hey, my name's Jesse. Do you know that the Cardinals have given up 30 plus points in the last four games?
0: You have to say it the way you said it originally, where you were just like, the Cardinals have given up 30 points in four straight.
2: Yeah. Anyway, our Arizona Sports poll question, which you can vote on at ArizonaSports.com, asks, how long should Nick Rollis's leash be? He should be gone already. He has something to prove this week. He deserves a few more weeks to try to figure something out, or he should finish the season before more changes are made.
16: Man, this is, first of all, can I just jump in here and say, Luke, that everyone knows that I'm a Nick Rollis fan. I am a Nick Rollis fan, and I'm a believer this guy is going to be a defensive coordinator for a long time in the National Football League.
0: Yeah.
16: He got this opportunity when he was really, really young, and I think he's going through some of the machinations thereof that a young coordinator does from time to time. Having said that, I think when you've given up four straight 30-point games, it's time to actually start looking at making a change, because even though it's not his fault, I don't believe it's his fault, I believe you have to try something different, period. And because of that, I think it might be a time to make a change. And they have a guy on staff, Terrell Austin, who could actually step in, who's got 9 years of being a defensive coordinator in the National Football League. Once again, I'm not blaming Nick Rollis, but the responsibility lies at his feet.
0: I'll go back to what I said earlier in the show, though. I think that this, on a bigger level, speaks to the insistence every time you fire somebody and hire a new one, maybe it's time to start hiring people with a little more experience. You know, because, again, Nick Rollis may end up being really good somewhere else. But when you hire them and it's their first time in that role, you bought the growing pains. Look at Drew Petzing. It's not like Drew Petzing's been an offensive coordinator for 30 years in this league. The Cardinals went out there and got him very early in his career. They struggled. He is leading the best offense in the NFL now in Detroit. Now, some of it's personnel, obviously, as well. But I'm just saying, like, you just keep hiring first-year head coaches, and often you hire first-year coordinators, and this is the risk that comes with that. To answer your question, Rick, I'm going to say he has to prove something this week, but I'm pretty sure the overwhelming answer from the audience is going to be he should be gone already.
2: Wolf, your answer is he should be gone already, correct? Or prove something this week?
16: Prove something this
2: week. Okay, so I'll go with that one. He has to prove something this week. He should be gone already, 60%. He has to prove something this week, 16%. He should finish the season before more changes are made, 15%. And then he deserves a few more weeks to try to figure something out and last at 8%.
0: That's the order of the last two is interesting.
16: Yeah.
0: Because it doesn't match up with the top two.
2: Arizona State head coach Kenny Dillingham spoke to the media today and talked about motivation.
5: You would hope your team rises to the challenge. The good teams, right, can, you know, motivate themselves, you know, in a warehouse to go play as hard as they can because they get to play football. You know, I was talking to Ron Wolfley like 2 weeks ago, and, you know, he gets his voice and starts talking, and he's like, what should motivate you is stepping between those white lines. That should be all the motivation you need. But he's so right. Like, the motivation should be you get to go play a child's game in front of hundreds of thousands of millions of people with some of your best friends. Like, how is that not enough to just do everything in your waking power to be successful? And I think that's what we're trying to get across. And I think it got across today. You guys were out here. And I told the guys, like, was that even close to the same team that has been practicing or playing? No.
2: Your reaction to what Kenny said there, and more importantly, his wolf impression.
0: He's been working on his wolf impression. He's done a couple Pantera call-outs on the way out the door. He did one in London when we were doing the show. But he's locking it in now in the second half of the season.
16: Yeah, you know what? It's just so cool because I know Kenny believes that and feels that way. It's the reason why he was doing the nursery rhyme thing. Once again, hickory dickory dock. The mouse ran up the clock. Guess what? He's doing that because it shouldn't be what we're playing out here that gets you fired up. It shouldn't be that. You know what it should be? Look down, bro. Those are white lines. And you can see the hash marks. And you can see the outs. And you can see the yard. You can see the white lines. That is the ding moment for a football player. Because once you step inside them, you know based on means one thing and one thing only. It's go time.
0: You can see the white lines unless you're at Winston-Salem State University, and then they're just all over the place.
16: Those lines were not the white lines.
0: Well, those
16: squiggly.
0: Those were white lines. They were just.
16: They were not the white lines, Luke. The white lines are straight. They're rigid.
0: They're going to be better, they said this week. So there you go.
16: Right angles.
2: Again, Winston-Salem, nice town. Yeah. You guys would like it. Good barbecue there. It's North Carolina.
0: I do love barbecue.
2: Do you guys like the vinegar-based sauce that they have there?
0: I like spicier barbecue as opposed to sweet barbecue. But there's nothing wrong with sweet barbecue. Don't get me wrong. It's just one is better than the other. But they're both good.
16: Rick, will you go ahead and send me that Kenny cut too, please? Yes. Will you send me that so I can then make that my ringtone? Because I love Kenny and respect him so much.
2: Yes, I will.
16: Okay, thank you.
2: All right, over to baseball. The ALCS began last night with the Guardians taking down the Rays 7-3 at Tropicana Field, and the National League Division Series is headed back to LA with the Dodgers trailing the Brewers 2-0. What surprises you guys more, the fact that the Rays dropped game one at home or the Brewers being up 2-0 on the Dodgers?
0: Yeah. Like I've said, the Rays got to prove to me that they can do it in the playoffs because they're always good, and I got to see it in the playoffs. But I don't think the Dodgers are done by any means. 2-0 in a best of seven against that team, they're not done. But
16: yeah, you know what's crazy about this? Just watching the Brewers game right now. Of course, they played a close game, and they played a game that was not so close. Let's put it that way.
0: But it was all over the place.
16: But it was, no doubt about it. It was all over the place. But the fact the Brewers out-hit the Dodgers 12-3 in game two blew my mind.
0: Yeah.
16: And that, the 12-3.
0: The Brewers used five different pitchers in that game, too. It wasn't like Mizorowski was out there. It was,
16: Their bullpen, the Brewers' bullpen, has been the difference for them so far in this postseason.
0: And William Contreras, too. I mean, he's been a beast.
16: Oh.
0: Even though it takes him like 37 seconds to get around the bases when he hits a home run, he's been doing some damage. He basically took the Padres out, and now he's doing a lot of damage to the Dodgers as well. All right, that was Wolfing Down Your Lunch. Thank you, Rick. When we come back, well, where are the Cardinals in terms of making changes at the defensive coordinator position or anywhere, really? That's next. It's Wolf and Luke on Arizona Sports, the local sports leader.
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1: It was interesting. We had Mike Sando on earlier in the show. This is why Mike Sando is such a great football mind to talk to, Wolf.
2: You mean Michael?
1: Yeah, sorry. To the rest of us, he's Mike Sando.
2: Michael.
1: But
2: I've called him that forever, man.
1: He did call you Ronald on
2: That's
1: the way
2: right.
1: out. How many?
2: Don't
1: how,
2: call me Ronnie.
1: How many?
2: Okay, Michael.
1: You prefer Ronald to Ronnie?
2: Yes.
1: Okay.
2: If you're going to go that way, don't do it. Ron is fine, but don't go Ronnie. There's only one that calls me Ronnie. Hello?
3: Hi, Ronnie Paul. Hi, Ronnie Paul. Right. It's your mama.
2: All right, stop it.
1: I don't even think I could call you Ron. I don't think it would be possible. Like, there's just no way.
2: Nobody calls me Ron.
1: I could
2: well,
1: try.
2: I shouldn't say that. There are people.
1: A couple.
2: That call me
1: Maybe
2: Ron.
1: Professionals, but I can't do it. Anyway, when we had Mike or Michael Sando on earlier, this is why it's great to have him on, because you can just throw any question at him. And I asked him if he has, you know, examples he can think of where teams turn their defense around in the middle of the season without necessarily, you know, blowing things out or making a change. Even if you do, it's just tough to suddenly make your defense better in the middle of the season. At a certain point, you kind of are what you are. And he immediately, what he brought up, Mike McDonald and Steve Spagnuolo, like he immediately had answers chambered and ready to go just like that.
2: By the way, Mike McDonald and Steve Spagnuolo, would you say they're pretty successful defensive coordinators, even coordinators?
1: Yes.
2: Yes, I would definitely say that.
1: Yeah.
2: Very good. It happens in the National Football League. That's why, once again, you know, it's a mercenary league. It is. And sometimes things don't work out, but the responsibility falls at a coordinator's feet for when an offense or a defense or special teams underperforms, it falls at their feet. Very much the same way, if they're successful as a coordinator, what happens to them? They typically get interviews for head coaching jobs.
1: Yeah. I mean, that's just the nature of the business. Football's not necessarily fair. Everything doesn't play
2: Correct.
1: Out exactly the way as it should. Mike LaFleur was on with Burns and Gambo yesterday, and they said, are you telling Nick Rallis to do anything differently with his defense?
4: You know, it's like anything else. I mean, and now that I'm the head coach, but I mean, we got to fix some things on offense, obviously, to make sure that we're not stalling out. And, you know, on defense, like I said, I believe in these guys. We'll be you know, looking at it hard over these next few days to make sure that we're putting them in a position where they can just go cut it loose. Cause that's all I want to see from these guys, from our D tackles to our nose tackle to our outside backers, inside backers, all the DBs. I just want to see these guys go cut it loose with clear minds. And so that's what the task at hand is. You know, it doesn't need to be full sail changes by any means, but, we got to play better. We got to coach better.
2: There it is right there. That is exactly what I was going to say. It's just the only way to do this. When your defense is struggling, what you need to do is dumb it down. Literally just go as base as you possibly can and say, you know what? We're going to let you go make plays.
1: Stop thinking.
2: We don't want you to think about it. We want you to go out and just ball out. And then we'll see what that does. Now, once again, when you run some base schemes and you don't have hyper-talented skulls to execute in those schemes, sometimes it's going to blow up in your face, too.
1: Yeah, I just think the Cardinals at this point, I mean, you know they're trying everything they can. It's not like Rallis is like, let's just keep doing the same thing and see how long I get to keep my job.
2: Right.
1: Like, they're obviously trying everything they can. I think at a certain point, you know, now after the last few games, you're probably like, okay, this could blow up. Absolutely, it could blow up in our face, but we got to try it because it already is blowing up in our face doing what we're doing.
2: Yeah, listen, and last year too, once again, I just want to be clear on this. Nick Rallis, I am a Nick Rallis fan. Last year, I could not blame Nick Rallis. There were a lot of people blaming Nick Rallis for the defense, of course, last year, but just all the injuries that happened. There is no way in the world I was going to point a finger at Nick Rallis. That kind of injury bug hasn't hit them. Now, it has in some key areas. There's no doubt
1: about
2: it.
1: Will Johnson hurts, yeah.
2: Will Johnson definitely hurts. But at the same time, they've pretty much been healthy in that front seven specifically. And, man, they've struggled.
1: Yeah, I'm with you on that, though. Last year, I'm not saying this is a whole different conversation. If you're going to fire the coach, should you just move on from the coordinators, too? Now everybody's on a weird different timeline. Mike LaFleur might be looking for a new defensive coordinator 8 weeks into his job as the head coach. That's a whole different conversation. But in terms of just looking at last year and saying, oh, Nick Rolis is bad, they weren't just down to second string guys. They were down to third and fourth and fifth string guys by later in the season. And I couple that with the fact that they probably overachieved on defense the year before. I'm kind of like you. It was almost like this year is kind of like, it's like a best of three, right? Yeah, I would say the 2 years ago, Nick Rolis did a pretty good job. Last year, he didn't, but he didn't have any pieces by the end. This year, though, every team has injuries. You know, the Cardinals have injuries, but it's not like their whole team is missing like it was last year. And so it's just, it's a results-based business. I do think Nick Rolis is going to figure this out somewhere down the line, but I just can't imagine it's going to be here much longer because they play the Rams next. The Rams have to win that game on Sunday.
2: Man, you're right about that.
1: If
2: you know, I mean, they're not going to say it's a must win.
1: It's not a must
2: okay,
1: win.
2: Not in week six.
1: Let me put it
2: not
1: this way.
2: Not going to say that.
1: If the Cardinals win on Sunday, they're ahead of the Rams in the standings. How's that for you?
2: Oh, my goodness. Wait a minute now.
1: It's true.
2: You think about that, yeah.
1: Because they would have the tiebreaker. So the Rams have to win. You're not catching some 5-0 team. Oh, they're really good, but they're kind of letting their guard down or whatever. We're not worried about it. They have to win, the Rams do. So I'd be really shocked if the Cardinals defense suddenly holds them to 14.
2: Yes. You know, once again, too, I thought the Rams were going to be, and I still believe this. This is what is so mesmerizing to me, at least, walking around the compound, mumbling to myself, Rams are going to be a Super Bowl team. Rams are going to be super. I honestly believe I'm still expecting a turnaround. The light bulb is going to go on in the shed for this team. Myles Garrett is going to get healthy at some point. Aaron Donald. Did you see Aaron Donald last night? Actually got his first sack of the season.
1: Yeah.
2: And then it was nullified by a penalty. Sorry about that, Aaron. Sorry about that, buddy.
1: Welcome back, buddy. Yeah. Look,
2: Hang in there.
1: I'm 100% with you that the Rams are going to turn this around. I'm trying to figure out what their playoff odds are right now, even at 2-3. I'm sure their playoff odds, I'll look it up during the break. I'm sure they're still favored to make the playoffs. But, you know, there is a certain point of the season where if you keep stacking losses, you're not going to make the playoffs. They don't put you in based on how good you should be.
2: You own the word, dude. You own the word. Everybody know, like, we all get it. When you hear somebody say playoffs, what are you talking about playoffs for?
1: It's the tone.
2: Yes.
1: Here's more from Mike LaFleur asked about, there's more questions here about Nick Rolis. Why he believes this defense can still get it right.
5: Because I've seen it, you know, I just haven't seen it consistently. And again, I know we can help him with that consistency by providing the clarity, calling the right plays, both offense, defense, special teams, you know. So, like I said, I mean, you look at the first three drives, and again, it's a 60 minute game, but the first three drives, our defense looked great, you know. And I get what people are going to say in the first week and what's going on with the Chargers, but they did some really good stuff. There was the moments in the Giants game, we force, you know, the three turnovers, we get the four sacks, but we just haven't consistently done it for 60 minutes. And, you know, we need to tackle that. And, you know, there's going to be no changes with play callers, but we're looking at how to improve this defense and make sure that we are better than what we're putting out there, better with the points, better just in totality.
2: Yeah, you know what? You also need playmakers, man. You also need guys on the defensive side of the ball that will make plays. Right now, the biggest disappointment that I have, and I'm not giving up on this young guy. I am not doing it based on needs. And you know me, I do have an affinity for young guys trying to make their way. But Walter Nolan, the three tag name, classic example of a guy that made such a difference when he played his rookie year. That I'm just waiting to see, where are you flashing again, buddy? Where? Where? Because the difference that could make is substantial.
1: Well, they need to, however they're missing with their first round picks, whether, you know, the guy they took number four overall in 2024 just isn't as good, or they couldn't unlock him here, or he checked out or whatever. Darius Robinson hasn't popped yet. Walter Nolan hasn't either. Now he's obviously a little bit earlier in his career. Paris Johnson Jr. doesn't play a position necessarily that when they are playing well, that everybody sees it. But now he's out for the year. Like, it just right now at this exact moment, it just doesn't feel like they're getting any production from their first round picks over the last few years, except Jeremiah Love. And even he doesn't look like he's fully gotten going yet behind this line. So, yeah. Good times. All right. When we come back, what were our biggest overreactions to week 5 in the NFL season? Well, it's Overreaction Tuesday, and it's next. It's Wolf and Luke on Arizona Sports, the local sports leader.
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6: Burns and Gambo. 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
14: I'm Jesse Morrison, and here's what's trending now. Despite four straight games allowing 30 or more points, the Arizona Cardinals will not be making a change with their defensive coordinator position. Here's Cardinals head coach Mike LaFleur yesterday.
15: And I mean, obviously my job is to see the issues and handle the issues and have the tough conversations, you know. 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
14: 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And game two of the American League Championship Series is tonight. 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Cleveland took game one last night, 7-3. And that's what's trending now.
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18: Wolf and Luke. Over. Reactions.
1: All right, week five is in the books. Everybody has played five games except the Chiefs and the Panthers. You could argue the Titans haven't played any yet, but they technically have five games on their record. Wolf, so are you ready to overreact to some stuff here?
2: Yeah, I am.
1: Going first. I got a few.
2: Okay, I'm going to go first.
1: Oh, wow.
2: My overreaction, it's the reason why we do it on Tuesday, basically, and so we can actually overreact to Monday night, as a matter of fact. And what I saw were the Los Angeles Rams going out there and strapping on the shorts and pulling up real tight, if you know what I mean. This is a team that is in trouble and is going to get a wake-up call going forward because of this game and because of their 2-3 record right now. I think this is going to be the beginning of a run for the Rams, a run to the Super Bowl.
1: Wow. Okay. So you overreacted the opposite of what everybody would overreact typically. Yeah. All right. Okay. I like it. Okay. I'll go kind of along the same lines then. I have a few, but I'll go with this one. Since you brought up the Rams, you brought up the NFC West. They obviously started in Australia. I'm going to say the most impressive team so far is the 49ers. I don't think they're the best team, but I mean, I think the Chiefs are the best team, but they're the most impressive team. Not only are they 5-0, think of all the stuff they had in the offseason coming into this season. Oh, on top of the fact that they also started in Australia, but all the Kyle Shanahan stuff, Dejon Love, not even a real person. There was other off-the-field stories the Niners had to deal with coming into the season. At one point, I believe a trailer park tried to separate themselves publicly from the 49ers.
2: Just okay.
1: Not a great offseason.
2: And rightfully so.
1: Yeah, well, but since then, they are 5-0, and they are 3-0 in this division. So do I think they're winning the Super Bowl? It's not crazy, but no, I don't. But, man, so far, that's the most impressive team.
2: Brock Purdy.
1: Just beat Seattle, too.
2: Man. Okay. Hey, Rick, how about you?
14: Oh, the Raiders are terrible. That 3-0 start was such a mirage. Kirk Cousins is going to be benched soon. It's going to be Fernando Mendoza. Like, come on. That was such, you know, a fraudulent early season team. They might win one or two more games.
1: One or two more games. Okay. Oh, remember that. You went to Rick.
2: Kind of an overreaction right there.
1: Jamal, that is the definition of an overreaction. Jamal, do you have anything?
19: Okay. It's crazy to say this about a 5-0 team, but the Minnesota Vikings are the most underrated team in the NFL.
1: Underrated team?
19: Underrated.
2: Wow.
19: I feel like people are just waiting for them to collapse.
2: Yeah.
19: And because, you know, the offense hasn't looked amazing, but they just continue to win games. And I think they have one of the best defenses in the NFL. And like I said, they're going to win the NFC North.
1: I will say, we talked about this a little bit late last week. They don't look great over, like, they don't look like they should be a 5-0 team. They don't look like the Chiefs or the Niners. But if you told me either Kyler Murray is going to get better or the Vikings defense is going to get worse, Well, I don't think the Vikings defense is getting worse. So I would say, if anything, they may actually get better. I got one for you.
2: Okay.
1: Patriots are back. Kind of builds off of Rick's, but they obviously handled the Raiders. Patriots are absolutely 100% back. I said this last week when we made our picks, but I didn't fully believe it. I was just trying to talk myself into picking the Patriots over the Raiders. But now I do. And I don't mean it in the sense of, I just don't think they should have been a Super Bowl team last year. Their path there was about as easy as you could possibly ask for. But Drake May looks like Drake May again. I just think Seattle broke him. They played him, obviously, in the Super Bowl last year and the start of this year, and they just, he was such a mess for a couple weeks after that game against Seattle to start the season. But he locked it in against Buffalo and the Raiders, and I feel like that's definitely a playoff team.
2: Okay. You know what I'm going to do, Basinonians? I'm going to go with the 49ers-Seahawks game. And with 6 minutes and 30 seconds left in the first half, Dre Greenlaw just totally wiped out Sam Darnold, laid out of bounds.

0: Da-da-dum. The problem was, Jones was not wearing a helmet.
1: Nope.
0: And he headbutted him. Anyways, Dre Greenlaw, bam, headbutted him. And you know what? I think metaphorically speaking, as we overreact on a Tuesday to what we saw in the NFL, I think that is going to be the proverbial wake-up call for the Seattle Seahawks.
2: Ernest Jones didn't
0: courtesy
2: even flinch.
0: Of Dre Greenlaw.
2: It did sort of have the feeling. What was the Super Bowl where it was Bengals Rams? Remember that? And I don't even remember how it played out now. But I don't know if it was a late hit on Aaron Donald by one of the Bengals. There was something where it was just like, oh, you just woke up Aaron Donald in the fourth quarter of the Super Bowl, and the Rams just came back and dominated and won the game.
0: Yeah,
2: it did sort of have that feel. But Dre Greenlaw with the full helmet on headbutts Ernest Jones, who doesn't have a helmet, and Ernest Jones was just like, again.
0: Now, like, the 49ers did win the game, based on earnings, but once again, I think in the long run, that could be, as I overreact, a wake-up call to the Seahawks.
2: Anybody else have any? I've got one more.
3: I have one more.
2: Okay, go ahead, Jamal.
3: The Texans will find a way to sneak into the playoffs.
0: Wow, that's...
3: That's an overreaction.
0: That's an overreaction.
2: They're banking on it.
3: Right? I think the defense will get right, and I think they could win, where they have 12 games left. I think they can win 9 out of 12.
2: I mean, they did this last year. They didn't start 0-4 last year, but they did start 0-3.
0: Yeah.
2: And then they played Tennessee, won, got going. And here we are, 0-4, they play Tennessee. It sounds like they were like, we got to make sure we can beat Tennessee before we're willing to trade for Marv. Okay, we beat Tennessee. Yeah, we'll trade you for Marv.
0: Okay.
4: I have one more.
2: Okay.
4: The Bengals are still winning the Super Bowl, in my opinion.
2: Okay.
0: Wow.
4: I picked them before the season. Okay. They're sneakily 3-2. They've been playing fine.
0: Okay.
4: I think their defense is better. They've still got Joe Burrow. I think it's the Bengals' year.
0: Okay.
2: Are you basing that on beating Miami?
4: Or just like they've looked prediction? They've looked, you know, solid still, and I think they're gonna catch fire. Like, they're doing what they need to do early in the season.
2: Okay.
4: And then when they get on that roll later in the season,
0: yeah,
4: they're going to, you know, they haven't put themselves in a hole right now.
0: Can I just say this quickly, Bazonians, as I overreact? Sorry, Rick, but your Washington Commanders and what Jaden Daniels did, oh my goodness, I have never seen anything
2: we need to pull
0: like that ever in my life. Where if you're telling me right now that 10 years from now, we find out Jaden Daniels threw the game, I'd believe it, honestly.
2: Great.
0: That's how bad and how ridiculous and how mind-numbing what we were watching was. I've never seen anything like that before in my life.
2: I've seen bad clock management. We really need to pull the cut, Rick, if you have it, of the play-by-play call. It's like it's 50 seconds or whatever, but you can hear the announcers' voices. They're just kind of casually talking like, all right, 50 seconds, here we go. And, okay, they're going to run the clock down here. Maybe he'll spike it. And then you get to the end of it, they're just like, what are they doing?
0: It was 2nd and 8. They were in field goal range to win the game, I might add. What are you doing? What was Jaden Daniels thinking? What was everybody on the sideline? Where was Dan Quinn?
4: I think
0: no timeout. Still, where is he not running out onto the field?
2: The best response I saw to that, I don't know who posted it, was they Jaden Daniels just assumed the clock would stop at 5 out of respect to his jersey number.
4: Yeah,
2: that was,
4: I think.
2: The best response I heard.
4: I think I have this.
2: Well, here, let's play it when we come back from break.
4: Okay.
2: I do want to throw this last one out, Wolf. I'm done talking about the first round of the 2023 NFL draft because this point was just driven home again this weekend. So the Cardinals, if you recall in that draft, they end up trading, what, from 3 to 12, but then back up to 6. Okay, so you're picking 6th and you end up getting Houston's pick. That's great. Houston's pick the next year was supposed to maybe be number 1. Well, okay, so Houston then took Will Anderson, who looks amazing. Detroit then took Jahmyr Gibbs, who ran all over the Cardinals. The Cardinals took Paris Johnson Jr., who's fine, but he's not playing right now. All of this was just, all these emotions were stirred back up this weekend. And then to top it off, the Cardinals made another trade with Houston, where they need the Texans to struggle again. And I've seen this movie before. Now CJ Stroud, now Jamal's right. They are going to win 10 in a row just to mess up the Cardinals pick they just got.
0: I don't even want to talk about it because it blows my mind.
2: That's the overreaction.
0: Okay, we got a 7th round, you said, and they got a 6th. Is that right?
2: Yes.
0: Okay, they got a 6th.
2: Yeah.
0: And we
2: had to sweeten the deal.
0: I

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1: When we come back, why does the Cardinals' offense look so much different in the first quarter than it does for the rest of the game? That's next. 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
2: Marvin Harrison Jr. dealt to the Texans along with a 6th-round pick, with 2027 second and 7th-round picks coming back to Arizona.
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0: 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I'm Alex Weiner. Michael Florin not ready to make changes at defensive coordinator or quarterback. ASU expected to name former NHL coach Dave Haxtell as its next hockey coach. And Michael Florin said right now Gardner Minshew is our backup quarterback. Those are the top three headlines on ArizonaSports.com.
1: All right, we're back. I think before we dive into this Cardinal stuff, Rick said he has the cut at the end of the Commanders game. You want to hear this?
2: Yeah, I do want to hear
1: that. Listen to the broadcast.
2: And then I want you to come back with this rejoin once again.
1: A re-rejoin. All right, Rick.
3: What's that?
4: Daniels.
5: Yeah, he's not passing the ball.
4: Okay.
5: Yeah.
4: Now they don't have a timeout. What are they doing?
5: Oh,
4: they
5: got
4: to get up and spike it. They're not going to be able to get
5: this
4: out
5: of
4: time. It's going to run out on them. The clock ran out as Daniels ran the ball. And Scadam, who says, I'll take the tie and get out of town.
2: Oh, my goodness. I still can't believe it.
1: That wasn't the full cut that I wanted, but that's the
2: main
1: part.
2: Yeah, I know.
1: But the part, if you go back to, like, 45 seconds, they're just so calm. Like, the announcer's like, okay, obviously they're going to win this game now. Let's kick this field goal. Then it builds up to that.
2: Absolutely incredible when you think they had, I believe, over 40 seconds on the clock.
1: Yeah, that's the point.
2: And they were there in the huddle. They had all the time in the world to figure it out. It was second and eight. Second and eight. We're already in field goal range. We don't have a timeout. It's second and eight. Well, I to sit there and watch what they did and when they did it, I'm looking at Jaden Daniels like, dude, what? Who are you? Dan Quinn, what are you doing?
1: Well, Dan Quinn took all the blame after the game, which, I mean, he's the head coach. He's got to do that, but...
2: Absolutely.
1: How does your quarterback not know what's going on around him in that moment? Because again, this wasn't like a bang bang situation. Like, if you hear the full highlight, they had like 48 seconds and they could just run the clock down. Basically, they could just run it down, spike it, kick the ball, or if they were going to snap the ball, then just whatever, make sure you have enough time. Instead, he's kind of just like laying there for a second. You can see the Giants, they're all freaking out, like, I can't believe they just gave us this game. I mean, it was a tie, but they were done. The Giants were going to lose that game. And you can see the Giants jumping up and down as the Commanders, who, by the way, like, all ran routes
2: too. Yeah.
1: Like, they were just like, oh, I guess we're good with a tie.
2: 50 seconds remaining on the clock, man, with a tie game. 50 seconds. They took it down until 12 seconds were on the clock.
1: I think they did get a yard, though. That was nice. I don't know what they were doing.
2: Unbelievable, man. Again, I'm not calling anyone stupid based on needs, but the stupidest end to a game that I've seen from a football team.
1: Yeah, I was trying to think when you said that before, and the only one that I can, off the top of my head, I can think of that's close, and it isn't even close, is the Cowboys, not surprisingly, in the playoffs a couple years ago. Remember when they were driving and they just ran out the clock on themselves?
2: Oh, yeah.
1: But it wasn't quite like this. Now, it was their whole season and they lost, so the stakes were a little higher. That.
2: Oh, my goodness.
1: But they weren't just like casually walking around running the clock out on themselves. They just ran the clock out on them. It's something about that division. That division who...
2: Yeah.
1: As
2: now,
1: has been pointed out,
2: it wasn't like that back when I was playing, of course.
1: You got to play in it when it was all Hall of Famers.
2: Just all Super Bowl champions in the NFC East. Yeah. Hey, everybody, luck.
1: Now it's a division that didn't win a single game this weekend, and two of the teams played each other, and it still didn't win a single game.
2: What's your point, Luke?
1: Here's Mike LaFleur on the Cardinals radio network. After the game on Sunday, he was asked, okay, fast start, things look great. Then what happened after that? It's 2 weeks in a row that's happened to the Cardinals where their offense, the first drive, you're like, oh, okay, here we go. And then the rest of the game, you're like, where did we go?
6: Yeah, I mean, it just wasn't good all around. I mean, obviously the first quarter was what it was, but it was like deja vu all over again. We're either a good efficient drive or we're three and out right now, and I got to get that fixed, and I got to get it fixed fast. And anytime you're putting your defense out there that much, particularly against an offense like Detroit, you're going to see some of those numbers. Now, I want to stop the bleeding better on defense, obviously. So total team effort in terms of us not getting it done today starts with me, and I got to get it fixed.
2: Yeah, it's so interesting because we all know that there are teams that are out there that script like the first 12, 15 plays. Mm-hmm. A lot of teams actually do that based on needs. A lot of teams also have stopped doing it. And they've stopped actually announcing the fact that they do it for obvious reasons. Okay, why would you want to once again present any type of aid, comfort, and shelter to your opponent by saying, yeah, that's right, we go out and we script the first 15 plays. That's what we do.
1: Yeah.
2: Now, they're always going to make adjustments, too, because you can't always just script the first 15 plays. Because you might have play number three suddenly being a shot down the field that you're going to take, and you've got a, I don't know, you've got a very makeable third and two,
1: yeah,
2: or third and three. Now, sometimes you're going to want to take that shot, but you can't always do it. I think there are adjustments to it. But when a defensive coordinator knows that you're scripting plays, if I'm a defensive coordinator, what are you going to do, Basin Audience? You're going to sit there and you're going to go, oh, these 15 plays that they run, this is what they've practiced.
1: Yeah, it's a big puzzle. They're all tied together,
2: too,
1: right?
2: This is what they've practiced all week. So let's watch what personnel groups are using and what down and distance and what plays they're actually running, because that's what they think about us. And then we'll be able to make more accurate adjustments. At least that's the thought process. It doesn't matter. It doesn't. There. You can sit there and think, okay, now I know what your game plan is, so this is what we're going to do. You can still have a guy line up and beat the guy in front of him, period. So it doesn't matter what kind of script you have or the play you're going to call or the scheme you're going to run, because the other dude just whipped the other dude, period. Okay, so once again, never forget that. The game of football is about skulls going out and executing the schemes, period. And that's how you win games. The skulls executing the schemes, not the schemes, not the other way around. But I will say there is some back and forth that is going on now with the idea of scripting plays, especially the first 15.
1: Can we script the first 71 plays? Because it seems like if the Cardinals are scripting plays early in the game, they're working, but then they are not. And maybe to your point, if they're doing that, maybe the other team's looking and saying, okay, they got us, but they just told us a lot about what they're going to try and do today, because the drop-off, I mean, I know Mike LaFleur right there said it was all bad. Yes, the second quarter was hideous. The third quarter wasn't good, and the fourth quarter, the game was over. The first quarter wasn't bad. The Cardinals marched down the field. They scored. They didn't give up a first down on defense in the first quarter. So, look, I know you're not scripting your defensive plays. That doesn't, but I'm just saying there is something, because this is 2 weeks in a row now they've done this, where they come out of the gate and they look pretty good, and then it was more pronounced against Detroit, where it's like, hey, we've got 7 points, Detroit, you didn't even have a first down. And then from there it was like, and now we're not going to get any more yards, and you're going to score on, what was it, 7 consecutive drives Detroit scored on? Like, that felt like two different teams playing two different games, didn't it?
2: Yes.
1: That was extreme on Sunday.
2: Yeah, no, it did. Do you have any other sound that you want to play on this at all? Did Michael LaFleur say anything else?
1: He was asked on Burns and Gambo what he saw on film about the offense.
3: It's bizarre right now. And again, I almost want to be done talking about this, because I feel like we're kind of speaking into existence. But it is our life right now. And these last two games, you know, even in San Francisco, I think we only had 1 3-and-out, but we had the penalties on that in that first half that was killing us. So there's been one thing or another in these last 3 weeks that is preventing us from being the offense that I know that we're capable of being. Again, that first drive, I thought from a protection standpoint was good.
2: Yeah, you know, once again, and that's how teams lose games, because once again, you think you're doing well, but takes one guy to blow a play, one guy to go out and not execute correctly, and suddenly the entire team fails.
1: All right, when we come back with Marvin Harrison Jr. now in Houston, who takes his role with the Cardinals? Did he even have much of a role? Or does it impact the offense that defenses don't have to pay attention to him? Now that's next. It's Wolf and Luke on Arizona Sports, the local sports leader.
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20: I'm Jesse Morrison, and here's what's trending now. 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

Hey, everybody, it's Burnsy. Where do the Cardinals go from here after trading away Marvin Harrison Jr.? We'll continue to digest the move on today's Burns and Gambo show, 2 to 6 on the Arizona Sports YouTube channel. The

0: Because we have,
1: I don't know, destructive.
0: Like, it's not good. I think we have like 400 songs in the system, but we hear the song every day.
1: Yeah.
0: So I'm sure it's a coincidence.
2: You guys would have been proud of me at my wedding last week.
0: Yeah.
2: The wedding, oh, not my wedding, but the wedding I was at.
3: Congrats, Jamal.
0: Yeah, Jamal.
2: That was a casual way to slide that in.
0: Right.
2: Yeah.
1: Oh my goodness, kick in the face.
2: The wedding I was at, I was dancing a little
0: different.
2: Bit.
1: Okay. Oh, you were busting
2: it. It was very cold, though.
1: I see.
0: Cold?
2: Okay. Yeah, I was in Cholo.
1: Oh.
2: It's freezing.
1: Okay.
4: It was freezing. It was probably 61.
0: Yeah, you were in a ballroom somewhere.
1: I mean, yeah, how was it like cold?
0: Okay. When you said it was really cold, I thought you were going to be like, yeah, I was in Anchorage. No, I was in, I was like, what is that, 80 miles north of here? 90 miles? I guess a little bit further than that, but still. Yeah.
1: Cholo. We ought to take the show to Cholo one time. Just drive up there.
0: There's a good pizza place there.
1: Really?
0: Yeah. I'm sorry. My mind's all over food. And I told you this during the last break. And they just showed a quote, Bacon Fest on that TV up there. So that's really helpful.
1: Well, you got bacon chips.
0: That's true.
1: Suck it up.
0: That was the smartest move anybody's ever made at the vending machine. I just made it in the last couple minutes. Jamal, congratulations on not getting married, but still going to a wedding. Way to go.
2: Thank you. It meant a lot to me not getting married.
0: We should have got you a not getting married present.
2: Yeah. I'm waiting.
0: Okay. No, there's still time. That's the beauty.
1: Hey, when a man loves a woman, man, are you kidding me right now? It is as it should be, Bass and Audience.
0: He dances to that song.
1: Yeah. Okay. Marriage is a beautiful thing.
0: Adrian Wilson was on with Bickley and Murata this morning, and they asked him about Marv, and this is what he said.
5: Just with the timing, I think, of how it went down, of course, you know, the timing could have been different. You know, there always are stipulations behind when a player gets traded, what day he's going to get traded. All those things are true, right? But drafting a guy, where you drafted him at, and then all of a sudden he can't help you. Like, that part of it is a mystery.
0: I think he kind of said what a lot of us are thinking.
1: Yeah. What do you mean? Clarify.
0: Well, he just took him. Well, I can only clarify it by telling you that he's right, that I feel like something still needs clarified. You take this guy number 4 overall in 2024. He's good in 2024. He's not amazing, but he's good. In 2025, he's not as good and he's hurt, but he did have moments. So you're kind of thinking, okay, 2026. But it went from like he's supposed to be amazing to, okay, can he be good? To, I mean, basically it was like, is he an NFL player? That's the way he was being treated. He wasn't even being targeted. And then they move him 4.5 weeks into the season, 5 weeks into the season. I'm with A-Dub right there. It's like, I can't believe he can't even help you on the field.
1: Yeah, I mean, I know, but we all watched it, did we not?
0: Yeah.
1: And we were all watching it. You know, underperforming. Once again, we talked about this earlier in the broadcast. Underperforming. Does that actually get the attention of players inside the locker room? Is there a conversation about that? Can you imagine the conversation in the coaching offices about that? Marvin Harrison Jr., offensive guys, defensive guys. It really doesn't matter. These guys are friends on coaching staffs the vast majority of the time. Do you think that maybe a wide receiver coach might actually walk up to the DB's coach and say, what is your observation on Marvin Harrison Jr.? What is your take on this? Of course, they get all of this conversation that is going on. It's not just the players, it's the coaches, the front office, it's everything. The fans, of course, underperforming in terms of production. That is the bottom line in so much of this, and that gets conversations going all over. And then sometimes you will even question the motives. And that is where I am at right now.
0: I would really like to know how the trade came about. You know what I mean? Like, wouldn't you love to know the behind the scenes? Like, why did Marv hire agents 2.5 weeks ago? You know, like, and why did Houston, of all teams? So they already have Nico Collins, Kayshon Booty, Xavier Hutchinson, Jalen Noel, Tank Dell's coming back. They just drafted Jaden Higgins. Not before. Like, they have a ton of receivers. Do they really need Marv? Like, the Raiders would have made more sense. So I just, like, is it possible that Marv was just talking to CJ Stroud a couple weeks ago and Stroud's like, hey, they didn't have Nico Collins at that point. He's like, yeah. come out here? Like, I'll try and get them to trade for you. You know, like, who knows? But it's just the timing that he had to hire agents a couple weeks ago makes me think this has been in the works for a while.
1: See, this is what is fascinating about this. You keep focusing on that. You keep pointing to that.
0: I need answers.
1: 2.5 weeks ago, the timing of when he hired agents to when it got really bad for the Arizona Cardinals and Marvin Harrison Jr. Yes. Is there a direct correlation that is there? Because it kind of feels that way, doesn't it? To like 2.5 weeks ago. Go back and think about it. 2.5 weeks ago, mm-hmm. right? Right when how bad it was really getting. The, you know, all of this social media that was showing him going out there and dogging it on routes. Was that not right around that time?
0: Yeah, so he hired the agents September 23rd. What was the game everybody was freaking out about his routes? I think it was September 20th against Seattle, right?
1: I think so. Again.
0: It was either September 20th against Seattle or September 27th against the Niners. I don't know which one's better.
1: Yes, I just think there is a correlation that was there. And maybe this is the reason why you have Mike LaFleur, who is the head coach of the Arizona Cardinals, basically saying, you know, it was in the best interest of this team. The best interest that we traded Marvin Harrison Jr. It was in the best interest of this team. Not what we got back for him, but the fact that we traded Marvin Harrison Jr. Yeah. was in the best interest of the team.
0: Because nothing you got back for him is helping you this year. So it does imply, and this is surprising to me because I wouldn't have thought this at the start of the year, but it does on some level imply addition by subtraction, doesn't it? It implies yes. like we just had to move on.
1: Yes.
0: Because the second round pick's not helping you this season. And is it crazy to connect dots and say, okay, you know, the game against Seattle, Marv does nothing. The all 22 is everywhere that he's not running routes full speed. He's not blocking, whatever. That I feel like that was pretty uncharacteristic for him, but whatever. That was the first time that he had been scrutinized like that. That's September 20th. And on September 23rd, he's hiring agents.
1: Yeah.
0: Like, so is it crazy to think that either right around or after the Seahawks game, he got frustrated and was like, I want out? Or right around or after the Seahawks game, Mike LaFleur or the Cardinals were like, we got to move him. And they told him, like, get some agents because we're going to try and trade you. Something happened around that game. I mean, this, I don't even think I'm connecting dots.
1: I think you're right.
0: You're just looking at an actual normal timeline. But again, the part that's crazy is that was only his second game with Mike LaFleur. It's not like LaFleur's been here for 3.5 years, you know, or whatever. I guess it wouldn't matter with Marv, but 2.5 years. Arizona Sports is giving away tickets to the Larry Fitzgerald Ring of Honor game on October 25th and signed Fitz merch. 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That's next. 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

0: Blink-182 at the Padres game the other day singing the song.
1: Oh, yeah. I did see that.
0: These baseball playoffs have had some interesting like side storylines, though. They were pretty good.
1: No doubt.
0: This came up after ASU lost to Baylor badly on October 3rd. Okay, here you go. You're 2-2 on the season. You're 1-1 in conference play. It doesn't look good, although everything you want is still in front of you if you can put together a run. Well, they beat Hawaii. Okay, that doesn't, it helps. It doesn't change everything. But in that game, Wolf, Cardae Mack looked like a bona fide, clear cut number one running back making things happen for the season. Now he's number two on the team in rushing with 214 yards behind Kyson Brown's 290. But he's averaging 9.7 yards per carry on 22 carries. And it's not like on three carries, on 22 carries. So do I expect Cardae Mack to run for 9.7 yards per carry against Texas Tech? No, I don't. But if they found their clear-cut running back, and we've seen Kyson Brown in the past be excellent as sort of a complimentary back.
1: Yes.
0: This was ASU's formula for success a couple years ago. Really good running game. And really good defense and out-coaching most teams they play.
1: Yeah, and especially in regard to running between the tackles, basically. That's where they were really, really good. Isn't that right? Cam it vertical. Of course, that's how they ran the ball. And you know what? I see a little thunder and lightning here. Do you not? Cardae Mack being the thunder and Kyson Brown being more of that alternative, that change-up running back? I see that.
0: I would welcome that. I like Kyson Brown a lot, but he's really been at his best in that complimentary role. And I don't mean like, oh, complimentary role, like just hide him in the corner. Like, no. He's good in that role. Like, he gives you something, but it really helps to just have that battering ram that you're talking about.
1: There's no doubt about it, man. And also, too, I love the fact that ASU is getting back a couple of starters on their offensive line.
0: Yeah, that'll
1: that is a big deal, basically. A little Tanaelo Tupuola.
0: Wow. Look at you. Just how long did you have to practice that one?
1: Did I get it right? That's the question. Tanaelo Tupuola.
0: I think so.
1: I think I nailed the thing. I'm just saying right now.
0: You're moving around in your chair to really.
1: You know what? It's a lot easier to say that, Tanaelo Tupuola, than it is Wade Helton. It is, believe it or not. I mean, you know, it's just because of the island thing with me once again. I pick it up quickly.
0: Yeah. Wade Helton's a little bit tougher for you. Here's Kenny Dillingham on Wade Helton.
2: So he'll be back this week. Everything's good. Trending there. Santana is back. This week as well. So I know that was something. I know he had some personal things, but he's back with the team now, which is great. So yeah, those guys should be back.
0: So getting your offensive line back would help. Kenny also talked about the running game potentially turning a corner.
2: Yeah, that was huge. A lot of football is momentum and, I mean, just like swagger. Like, we're gonna run the ball. Like the mindset of a team is so important, and that's confidence. And the confidence of a team and the confidence of players is vital. And they're 18 to 22-year-olds. They're going to feel whatever is around them when it comes to their confidence. And I think for them to get some confidence tonight and be like, okay, we can do this. We can run the football. We can run a 4-minute drill. I mean, that's the second 4-minute drill opportunity the offense has had this year. And they're 2-for-2 in a 4-minute scenario when it's time. So those are positive things. So hopefully we can just build on it.
1: Oh my goodness, do I love Kenny Dillingham or do I love Kenny Dillingham? Are you kidding me? Have you heard this before in regard to the confidence level and what it's like to actually, oh my goodness, it is such a beautiful thing to hear it, to know that there are people that are still out there coaching this kind of mentality. It's the thing I was just telling you about, Kenny. What I respect so much about Kenny Dillingham is the fact that he's crunk. He's a young guy. He's a young guy who understands all of the changes in the game of football, and yet deep down inside, he is an old soul. He combines them both. There's still the old school mentality that exists. He just presents it in a young, crunk way.
0: Most players respond to it.
1: And they are.
0: And going back to what he just said right there in that cut, and he's not the only coach that does this, but not enough coaches, I would say, do this. And again, this was very evident in 2024 when they had their most success. And they had Cam Scatabu. Nobody's saying Cardae Mack is Cam Scatabu after one game. But if you remember in 2024, like when they ran the ball, if it was working, they just kept running the ball.
1: Yes.
0: There was no, you see this, you see the opposite too often with coaches where it's like, we're running the ball and it's working, but now we have to run this fancy play over here and I have to show how smart I am and I'm going to do this and this. In 2024, when they would run the ball and the other team couldn't stop it, they just kept running the ball over and over and over again.
1: I would like to see them adopt that mentality.
0: I would feel a lot better about their chances this year if they could do that. Because, again, at their best, they play good defense, they run the ball, and they typically have an advantage at coach. Cutter Bowley's still kind of a mystery to me this season. But I don't want to have to beat Texas Tech based on Cutter Bowley throwing for 300 yards. You know what I mean? Like, if your offense is mostly running and he makes the occasional play, he's already shown, and even in his games where the stats weren't good, he can make the occasional big play. I don't want to have to lean on him too much if I don't have to.
1: Yeah, you know what I'm wondering, too? I'm just wondering, now that they're getting back these offensive linemen, these starters, would you say that's a big deal, getting two guys back that were starters on the offensive line base already? Yes,
0: just in
1: is
0: time.
1: The answer to that. Just in time, because here it comes, no doubt about it. The very difficult Texas Tech. Number 10, I believe. Mm-hmm. Texas Tech on the road. Here we go. Having these offensive linemen back, it's really important because that, I think, more than anything else, impacts that mentality. We're going to run the ball until you stop us from running the ball. Instead of going, we're going to run the ball because we know we have to run the ball. But you know what? We're going to see how it goes up front because we don't have our starting offensive linemen.
0: Yeah, we're not
1: so
0: sure
1: we have to protect these guys. We're going to have to protect these guys. We're going to have to throw it too. You just can't go run the ball and we get stonewalled because the other team knows we're going to run the ball. No. When you have your starters back on the offensive line, now all of a sudden you can adopt that mentality of saying, you know what, dude? We're just going to run until you stop it.
0: I firmly believe in the philosophy that you got to get better as the season goes, but now is the time. ASU needs to keep getting better, obviously, but they need to be operating at a high level starting now because they have the ability to still flip the Big 12 upside down. There's five undefeated teams in conference play right now, and ASU plays three of them the rest of the way. So one of them is this Saturday, Texas Tech. One of them is Halloween at BYU.
1: Halloween.
0: Yeah.
1: At BYU. Oh, my goodness.
0: And then one of them is November 21st at home against Oklahoma State, who, if you haven't been paying super close attention, Oklahoma State is number 18 in the country. And Drew Mestemaker is now the odds-on favorite to be the first quarterback drafted in 2027.
1: Come on.
0: So
1: I did not know
0: for
1: that.
0: For what it's worth.
1: Oh my goodness.
0: That conversation obviously is
1: Drew Mestemaker.
0: Relevant to the Arizona Cardinals.
1: Yeah, he's got the best football last name. Seriously. He comes so close, except remove the T. Just
0: you want it to just be Messmaker.
1: Oh my goodness, what a football name that would be.
0: He made a mess of Messmaker.
1: Look, everybody, it's Ron Messmaker. I mean, really? Hey, Mess.
0: Who was the guy?
1: That'd be your nickname. Mess.
0: Yeah. Was it Whitney Merciless? That was always, I thought, a pretty good football name for a defensive player.
1: Yeah, but then what are you going to call him? Merc? Merce?
0: You can't call him Mercy because he's merciless.
1: I know, you can't call him Mercy.
0: The odds right now, the updated odds from Vegas on the number one pick in the 2027 NFL draft. You want them? I got them right here.
1: Okay.
0: Number one's Jeremiah Smith.
1: Okay,
0: setting every Ohio State receiving record.
1: Yep.
0: I'm not sure how I feel about taking an Ohio State receiver right now if I'm the Cardinals.
1: Next.
0: Drew Mestemaker's two. The rest are all quarterbacks. Drew Mestemaker, CJ Carr of Notre Dame, Arch Manning of Texas, who has been...
1: Wow, Arch. Yeah.
0: Darian Mensa of Miami, who's been outstanding. Trinidad Chambliss of Ole Miss, who's been great, but he is shorter, so I can't see this fan base latching onto that. And then Dante Moore of Oregon, who's hurt.
1: Yeah.
0: So,
1: by the way, Arch, can I see you for a minute? My office, too, please.
0: All right, when we come back, speaking of, how do the Cardinals start hitting on more of their high-end draft picks? We're going to talk to ESPN senior NFL writer Jeremy Fowler will join us next. It's Wolf and Luke on Arizona Sports, the local sports leader.
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0: I'm Jesse Morrison, and here's what's trending now. Despite four straight games allowing 30 or more points, the Arizona Cardinals will not be making a change with their defensive coordinator position. Here's Cardinals head coach Mike LaFleur yesterday.
1: And I mean, obviously my job is to see the issues and handle the issues and have the tough conversations, you know. So if I felt like changes were needed for us to help us win this week, then I'm going to do that. It's my responsibility. But I don't think that gives us the best chance to win this week.
0: For the very latest on the Cardinals, head on over to ArizonaSports.com. And Game 2 of the American League Championship Series is tonight. 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Cleveland took Game 1 last night 7-3. 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
3: Welcome back to Wolf and Luke on a Tuesday afternoon as we try to make sense of what the Arizona Cardinals' big picture plan is. We are pleased to be joined on the Arizona Sports Line by ESPN senior NFL writer Jeremy Fowler. Jeremy, thank you so much for the time. What's going on?
4: Hey, not much, guys. Thanks for having me.
3: Oh, absolutely.
5: Absolutely, Jeremy. Thank you for your time.
3: Let's start with the obvious big news over the last few days, Marvin Harrison Jr. getting traded to Houston. Just your initial reaction that the Cardinals would move on from him as soon as they have and then what they got back in return.
4: Yeah, you can't argue with the draft capital they received. I mean, this is a player who was not producing and was, at best, your number three pass-catching option. And to get a second-round pick and more, so you were aiming for the equivalent of a first-round pick and got maybe not all the way there, but pretty close, I thought was impressive. You know, most teams I talked to considered him a fourth-round talent based on what he would be worth. So that's why I think teams like the Colts and the Chiefs or other teams in that market backed out. And, you know, Houston, look, they have a really aggressive GM, Nick Caserio. He will make moves. He will overpay. He'll give more guaranteed money than you need. Like, he'll do some of those things, and Arizona took advantage of it.
5: Jeremy, what were your thoughts on Marvin Harrison Jr. coming out of Ohio State?
4: Well, he was really considered probably the most can't-miss prospect of that draft. I mean, it was a slam dunk in a lot of ways, you know. I talked to scouts now, and nobody saw this coming. Now, they saw, you know, maybe a player who wasn't like the proverbial dog or like the fierce, fierce competitor, but he was so productive and so smooth in how he played, and they didn't see a lack of competition like they did this year in Arizona. So this has been a surprise to everyone. You know, I guess the only other red flag I can think of is he didn't have a pro day or didn't perform at the combine, which some teams thought was a little strange. But other than that, I mean, he was about as clean as you get as a prospect. So, you know, I saw him as a top five, top six pick, and he just hasn't lived up to it.
3: We're talking to Jeremy Fowler. Jeremy, when you look at the state of the Cardinals right now, the division they're in is not easy, obviously. Maybe they have their quarterback of the future on the roster, but we don't know that yet if it's Carson Beck. And now they just traded away the guy that was supposed to be maybe their most talented player when they drafted him. I know there's not a simple answer here, but like, what's the first step to getting out of this hole the Cardinals are in?
4: Well, it's tough. I mean, there's not really like a clear cut answer. You know, certainly they've shown flashes of a strong offense. You know, last week didn't go the way they thought. And, you know, Michael Floor admitted that his two top options, Michael Wilson, Trey McBride, were getting doubled. That made things difficult. So, you know, they had Marvin at least as sort of a threat out there, whether he was playing well or not, and now that's gone. So they got to readjust. You know, I think they can lean into the running game even more. I mean, you have plenty there between Jeremiah Love and Tyler Allgeier. So, you know, you can make it work. I mean, the schedule doesn't get much easier. You got the Rams coming up and the Broncos. Cowboys are winnable. That's week 8. Seattle after that. It's just the division is such a gauntlet. They're just going to have to improve defensively and be able to run the ball a little more effectively.
5: Jeremy, you've been around this game for a long, long time, and it's one of the reasons I love talking to you. But What do you think is the best way to introduce a rookie quarterback to playing in the National Football League? Would you go the start him route, go ahead and do that, or sub him into a game? Which one would you prefer?
4: Yeah, I lean letting him sit for a little bit. You know, I think it can backfire if you play him week one. You know, we're seeing that with Cam Ward in Tennessee. He went through a lot of growing pains, and last year was really ugly, and I don't know that he's recovered. Now, there are different ways to do it, right? If you know you have a guy who is going to be good and you believe in him wholeheartedly, then just start him day one. I do think it depends on the situation. You know, I like how Vegas is doing it right now with Mendoza and Kirk Cousins, because you know you can win games with Kirk Cousins, and you know Mendoza's going to play eventually. But they were a team in transition, so why not sit him, knowing that he's going to take time to learn the NFL nuances and under center play action, playing under center like that instead of out of the shotgun. So just sit him for a while. When he's ready, he's ready. I tend to lean toward that plan as the best way to do it, and that's kind of the old school way of thinking, but it depends on who you have, you know? Like, if you have a quarterback who is sort of undeniable and ready to go right now, then you could play him there too. Circumstances matter, though, a great deal. Like, that can't be understated. You know, you look at Caleb Williams in Chicago. He had a bad situation year one. The coaching staff wasn't equipped. There was just a lot of unorganization. So as a result, he suffered. You know, but if you have a good system and a good head coach going to put you in the position to succeed, then it might make more sense to play him early.
3: Talking to Jeremy Fowler.

0: down the path that Marv went in a couple of years, and all of a sudden this is another potential bust. So just in your experience around the league, how would you navigate this season with Love? You don't want to run him into the ground, but you obviously need to get him involved in the passing game too. Just what's the path here with Jeremiah Love?
1: Well, I think you just need to, you need to make sure he's 100% healthy, right? The ankle has kind of been off and on a little bit. It looks like he's fine now. But yeah, they do have to get him going. Maybe at some point you just commit to him wholeheartedly and go away from Algier and give Love more and more touches, or just put him out there in the field all the time. I don't know. But again, Atlanta with Bijan Robinson didn't play him every snap and kind of limited his snaps year one. So there is a transition for rookies that I think coaches try to accommodate. Not off to the best start. I think what helps Jeremiah Love compared to Marvin Harrison is your mind can play tricks on you a little bit more when you're a receiver and you're running routes and you're either not getting the ball or you're dropping the ball when you do get it, like we saw in year two with him a lot. Like bad things can happen more so than, I don't want to say it's an easier position to play running back because you have to pass protect and you have to do all those things. But on some levels, you can just get the ball and go, right? And you got to avoid fumbles. That's part of it. But he's such a great athlete that if he can get a little bit of a rhythm running the ball and you know you're going to get touches, he should benefit from that in the long run. So I really just think they have to keep feeding him. It was weird, though, seeing his comments from afar. It made it sound like he's expecting this to be a long year. Football's supposed to be fun, so he needs to get himself back into a place where it is fun for himself, winning or losing, that you're just producing and helping your team.
2: Yeah. Jeremy, I'm so sorry to ask you this, but I only got a minute here. Have you ever seen an end game scenario like Giants Commanders? Have you ever seen anything like that? I mean,
1: no, never. I mean, I was talking to our Commanders reporter just a little bit ago. We're all trying to make sense of it still because it feels like there aren't enough answers. We still don't know when Dan Quinn told them to clock the ball or told Jaden Daniels to clock it, what he was told exactly, what was communicated, what wasn't. There are a mess of questions still in play here. And I've never seen anything like it. I don't know if we will in our lifetime again.
0: Jeremy, it's always great to talk to you.
2: Thank you so much for your time, buddy.
1: Anytime, guys. Have a good one.
2: Right, okay, man.
0: That's Jeremy Fowler, of course, of ESPN, joining us right there on the Arizona Sports Line. That says it all there at the end. Have you ever seen an endgame scenario like Commanders Giants? No.
2: Yeah. Love talking to him with his perspective.
0: Yeah,
2: of course.
0: I thought that was interesting, some of the stuff he said about Jeremiah Love too and Marvin Harrison Jr. All right, when we come back, well, let's dive into that. How do the Cardinals avoid having Jeremiah Love go down that path that Marv went down? That's next. It's Wolf and Luke on Arizona Sports, the local sports leader.
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7: 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What is the future of the Cardinals wide receiver room? 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We'll talk about it at 6 o'clock. 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
8: How weird would that be after all this? Jeremiah Smith in the first round.
9: Stop it.
8: This guy, next. You can't miss Ohio State receiver. You can't possibly pass on him. These are not official. Rick, you don't have the official picks results from this week, right?
10: No, I need to take my time on that this week.
8: Okay.
9: Okay.
8: Well, I have the unofficial results, but we're gonna have Rick double check these before.
9: The unofficial, okay.
8: But I believe everybody did good this week.
9: Really?
8: Yes. You and Rick both went 2-1. Okay. You didn't make your picks. Mitch made them for you because you weren't here. But you guys both went 2-1.
9: Oh, that's right.
8: Jamal went 2-0-1, and I went 3-0.
11: Ha, take that.
8: Jamal's
9: you know
8: got
9: what's
8: the tie.
9: Honestly, okay. I'd like to contest. Okay.
8: You want to go back in time, Mitch, and make your picks?
9: I mean, 2-1. How did I only get 3 picks?
8: Everybody only got 3 picks because there was a bye week. That's not Mitch's fault. So I believe the standings are 14-5 me, 12-7 Wolf, 11-7-1 Jamal, 10-8 Rick.
9: Okay.
8: So this is
9: real.
8: Yeah.
9: This is going to get real, basically.
8: 10-9. Rick's 10-9. Yeah. So
9: he's over 500.
8: He is.
9: Rick!
8: He's only a game and a half now behind Jamal and 2 games behind you.
9: Oh.
8: So
9: okay.
8: Get that.
9: Well, that's okay. Hit shirt, 2 Rick. Games. Hang in there, Rick.
8: Let's see. Mitch got you. You had Jacksonville over Philly. So that was nice. You lost because he took the Bears over the Packers.
9: Okay.
8: And then you won because he took San Francisco over Seattle, which I would not have done.
9: But. Okay. I would the Bears over the Packers.
8: Yeah.
9: Okay.
8: Yeah.
9: Can I talk to you, Minch?
8: He's right there.
9: Okay. I know.
8: He's out there.
9: Can I talk to you, Minch?
8: Yeah, we should bring him in here. And
9: have you heard of the tier system?
8: Apparently not. Where was I going with this? Oh, Michael Fleur talking about how much more he wants to get out of Jeremiah Love. This is what Burns and Gambo asked him yesterday, and this is what he said to that.
0: Yeah, first of all, the run game, again, it takes all 11. It takes good scheme. We left yards out there. That's a tough defense to go against in terms of the run game. But we certainly are better than that, and I think we've shown that. But it definitely didn't show yesterday. You know, and there's going to be some opportunities in the pass game for him to get going. Wanted to make sure that we weren't scatting versus that defensive line. You know, even if your back's not getting eaten up in protection, there's also opportunities where they can help out those tackles as they're kind of shaving across, and you can see that from our guys. But certainly an aspect that I do want to get him heavily or at least more involved in the pass game moving forward.
9: You know, I just would love to know. This is just me based on needs. I honestly, he could be 100% healthy. I just would like to know what percentage he really is right now, how he feels. Jeremiah Love himself, you know, what percentage are you right now? Because I know so much of the time, especially at this point of the season, when you're in 5-6 weeks into the season, you know, you're probably never going to feel like you're 100%. Once again, you're probably never going to be 100%. That ankle isn't going to be 100%. And that's a little frustrating to me because I have so much expectation of Jeremiah Love and what he's capable of doing and watching him go out and play. And we still haven't seen an explosive from Jeremiah Love. A guy's running a 4.36.
8: No.
9: We haven't seen that explosive yet.
8: We haven't seen that yet. And in terms of targets, and I'm not going all players, I'm just going running backs. Okay, because, I mean, to me, I don't want to overreact to this. We're 5 weeks in. I'm just trying to give people
9: context.
8: We
9: already did overreaction Tuesday.
8: That's true. This is not, it's not what I'm doing here. But just to kind of give everybody context, part of the reason that everybody loves Jeremiah Love is he's such a good receiver as a back, too. Like, look at Jahmyr Gibbs. Look at Christian McCaffrey. Look at some of these other guys. Bijan's a good receiver, too, in addition to being an amazing runner. Bijan's already got 580 rushing yards.
9: Oh, my goodness. Sir. Bijan.
8: But if you just go targets right now, Jeremiah Love has 14. That's not even catches. That's targets, which among running backs is 20th, tied with Keaton Mitchell, behind like Kenny Gainwell,
9: Keaton Mitchell,
8: Tyjae Spears. Like, yeah, so they're not throwing to him enough, I would say.
9: Yeah, I'd like to actually get him a little bit more involved too. And it's not like you just have to go ahead and run screenplays to Jeremiah Love, right? Right.
8: Right.
9: You don't have to do that, right? Of course not. Line him up in the slot. Run a choice route. You know, hey, here you go. What are you going to do? You're going to put a linebacker over him? Go ahead. Line him up in the slot. Go ahead and put that backer over him. See if he can actually guard Jeremiah Love running a choice route in the slot. 4-3-6. Good luck on that, bro.
8: Here's LaFleur. This is at his actual just press conference the other day. He was asked, why is Jeremiah Love not running more routes?
11: I wasn't too confident in terms of getting into some of those scat protections and stuff like that, five-man protections, wanted to have that one extra body in there, you know, and there's a couple times where, you know, I wanted to get him on some choice routes and stuff like that, but you know, like I said, didn't feel confident that we were going to be able to execute at the level that we needed to. But it is a good question.
9: I promise you right now, I did not hear that cut from Mike LaFleur talking about the choice route. But that's what I'm thinking of. Man, you know, the scat protection, too. It's cool because toward the strength of the formation, you've got base protection. And then that scat, that's a hot on the backside. So Jeremiah Love, to me, would be an excellent choice on that, especially if you're going to run hot. In other words, he's live. He runs to that weak side, and boom, if that backer comes, you throw it to him. And Jeremiah Love, one-on-one, out in the flat, I'll take that all day long.
8: You know, quarterback aside, that conversation's not going to go away until Carson Beck's starting, or unless the Cardinals rip off a couple wins here, which is going to be tough over the Rams and Broncos. But if they want to put that conversation away, go beat the Rams and the Broncos. Then people will stop asking about Carson Beck. But that aside, how much different do you think this offense could look even within the next 2 weeks? Because you don't have Marv out there now. You know, this Jeremy Fowler referenced this before because Mike LaFleur mentioned it after the game. They didn't have Marv out there against Detroit, and all of a sudden, Michael Wilson and Trey McBride were seeing a lot more double teams. So even if Marv wasn't doing anything production-wise, he was serving a purpose. We talked about this even after the Giants game. Like, yeah. Teams were putting a lot of attention on Marv.
9: Yeah, I think the bigger question is, and not to dismiss your question or your observation, Luke, but I think the bigger question is the offensive line. And just, wow, the offensive line has got to play better. Whether you're running the ball or throwing the ball, the offensive line has got to do a better job, especially if you're going to go to Carson Beck at some point.
8: I don't like that answer just because I don't know how the offensive line magically gets better in the middle of the season.
9: I know.
8: How much, we can get back into this tomorrow, but like how much do they hesitate to put Carson Beck in potentially just because of the offensive line? I mean, is that a factor? You kind of have to weigh that a little bit, don't you?
9: No, you definitely have to weigh that. But once again, I'm sorry, you drafted him in the third round. If you're talking about a first-round pick, this is our franchise quarterback, and we know he's our franchise quarterback, and we've got to actually develop him. And you're worried about that. As a third-round pick, I'm sorry, man, but go play, Carson. Yeah.
8: Kind of a flyer in the third round. All right, that's it for us. Thanks to Rick and Jamal behind the glass. For Wolf, I'm Luke. We've got Burns and Gambo next on Arizona Sports, the local sports leader.
9: Peace and strength.
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23: Mitch Varaldis, and here is what is trending now. 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
23: 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He explained his feelings as to why it didn't work out for Marvin Harrison Jr. in Arizona, attributing it more to the fit with the team than the player himself.
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23: 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Speaking of the Cardinals, ESPN's Jeremy Fowler reports that the Cardinals are bringing in veteran offensive lineman Jamari Sawyer for a visit. Sawyer was last with the Chargers, played in 64 games over his four-year tenure. And in Major League Baseball, Game 2 of the ALCS tonight back in Tampa Bay. Well, kind of Tampa Bay, St. Petersburg, but you get the idea. Guardians struck first with a 7-3 win in Game 1 yesterday. Rays will try to even the series tonight in Game 2. First pitch is at 5, and you can hear the call on ESPN 620 AM. And that is what's trending now.
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26: Straight up 2 o'clock on this Tuesday afternoon. Good afternoon and welcome into today's edition of the Burns and Gambo Show here on Arizona Sports, the local sports leader. My name is Dave Burns alongside the one, the only, John Gambadoro, who is back, holding up a picture of Mr. Fred. How you doing, Gambo? Good to have you back.
27: If you can get me through this first segment, I'll be okay.
26: Okay, we'll get you through the first segment.
27: How I think the that? First one's going to be tough. It's going to be hard. First segment will be tough. I'll be okay after this. So we lost Mr. Fred, and it's been hard. And I probably should have taken more time off because I'm crying right now. But I'll be okay after the segment. I promise. But so Chelsea lost her hot dog Armani like about 4 years ago. And she got Armani when she was 18. And it took her a long time to open up her heart again for another dog. And we found Mr. Fred at a rescue, this great rescue called Love Them All. And he was 10 years old. He was a senior dog. He was in a hoarding situation with like 40 other dogs. And like, who's going to adopt a 10-year-old dog with health issues? But we did. We did. We had him for over 3 years. And God, I love that dog. God, I really love that dog. I don't think I've ever loved anybody like I loved him. So when we lost him yesterday, it was really hard. But we'll be okay. We'll get through it because he had a great life. Like, we gave him a great life. He was 10. So point is, I really think that senior dogs just deserve love and they deserve to be adopted. And anybody listening out there, man, the love we got from that dog was unlike anything I've ever witnessed in my life, experienced in my life. Because he was so amazing, and we just loved him so much, and he loved us. He was so happy to have a home. He was so happy to have a home and a loving family. So, yeah, it was really, really, really hard. But we'll get through it. I wanted to come to work today because I can't sit at home and cry all day because it's an empty house without him, and we're really sad, and I'll get through this. So, like I said, I knew the first segment would be tough, but I'll be okay. I promise I'll be okay. But really, there's so many senior dogs out there in rescues that need a home. And I'm telling you, they give more love. They give more love than anybody else. And they want it and they need it and they crave it. And I've never been loved like that dog loved me. And I don't think I've ever loved anybody like I love that dog. So it was hard, and we'll get through it. And that's it. Okay. I'm good. So
8: that's it. Okay.
27: Mr. Fred.
8: Mr. Fred. This one's for you, Mr. Fred. This one's for you.
27: Okay, right. we'll be okay.
8: Glad you're back. You're okay. Right. We're good.
27: Thanks. Yeah. I brought a comfort food.
8: A 2-liter bottle of RC Cola. That's going to get you in the throat.
27: I brought a comfort. I don't drink a lot of soda, but I brought a comfort food because this does make me kind of happy.
8: Okay. Well,
27: me and Chelsea are devastated. We're just devastated right now, but I appreciate so many people reached out. Thousands of people reached out. And I feel good about that. So go adopt a rescue dog. Go adopt a senior dog. Go to a rescue and donate to a rescue. Whatever you can do to help these rescues out, they do the Lord's work. And Mr. Fred came from a rescue. And God, it was the best 3+ years of my life having him. I really loved it. So don't be afraid of adopting a senior dog. Trust me, the love you get from them are incredible. Awesome. All right, let's go.
8: Let's go. Let's weigh in on our top story of the day here on the Burns and Gambo Show. Well said, Gambo.
25: Burns and Gambo, the weigh-in.
24: Just with the timing, I think, of how it went down, of course, you know, the timing could have been different. You know, there always are stipulations behind when a player gets traded, what day he's going to get traded. All those things are true, right? But drafting a guy, where you drafting him at, and then all of a sudden he can't help you. Like that part of it is a mystery.
8: It was Cardinals legend Adrian Wilson, who was a guest today on the Bickley Murata show earlier this morning, kind of chiming in on what a lot of Cardinal fans think about what happened over the weekend. There's still this feeling of shock, this sensation of kind of getting used to, hey, there's Marv in a Houston Texans uniform, and there's Marv releasing a statement on Instagram talking about how excited he is to be in the Houston Texans. We're still all kind of processing, I guess, if you will, Marvin Harrison Jr. on the Houston Texans.
27: I think we're just fascinated by what is he going to do when he gets there? Is it going to be great? Is it going to be okay? Is it going to be, you know, the history of these guys getting traded after they kind of bust out isn't really good. How good is he going to be? Listen, I got word of it on Sat. I put out a couple of things. I had a feeling it was Houston, but nobody would say for sure in all my conversations. And I spoke with a lot of people, and, you know, when the news was starting to come out, the reason they made, give you a couple of things. There was 6 or 7 teams that had contacted the Arizona Cardinals, six or seven teams that contacted them. And then Friday night is when Houston finally stepped up and made the offer of a second round pick. And that's what it was going to take. Nobody else had offered a second round pick. Some of the conversations were just checking in. What would it take to get him? Oh, okay, thank you. And you hang up the phone, call back. Hey, has anything changed? We're interested. But there were 6 or 7 teams. On Friday morning, Friday afternoon when we were on, they did not have an offer of a second round pick. They were not going to trade him unless they got pulled. They were having conversations with teams, but they were not going to trade him. Houston finally called that night, said, okay, we'll give you a second round pick. We'll do the 7th and the 6th, but we'll give you the second round pick. We want him. And that's when, at that point, they said, okay, we're going to make this trade. Now, I will tell you this. I don't know if a lot of people know this. The reason why we were not allowed to say who it was and why it never got out there that it was Houston is because Houston didn't want that out. Houston, they were traveling. They had a game. They didn't want this out before they had a game. They didn't want this to be a distraction. They didn't want their players to start thinking about, oh my God, he's coming in. Is this going to affect my status or his status? Or what am I getting, you know? So it was Houston that really did not want it out at that point because they were and they had a game and they didn't want it to become something that took the focus away from the game. So that's why it took so long for it to get out
1: that it was Houston. And that's what I tweeted. It'll be after the game. It'll be Sunday night or it'll be Monday morning. But it will have to be after the Houston game because they did not want any word getting out before
2: then. It's funny because that kind of information, it's hard not to leak. Because we were talking about this off the air a second ago. By Saturday afternoon, not that people were reporting for sure it was Houston. It was being widely speculated that it was going to be Houston. Widely, right? Like, I mean, to the point where it was really the only team. Yeah, there were other teams people were talking about. Hey, is it the Chiefs? Hey, is it the Raiders? Hey, is it the this? Hey, is it the that? But by Saturday afternoon, I think it would have been a shock if it had been anybody but Houston, the way everybody was. So Houston's best intentions to try to keep it from getting out there. While nobody was reporting that it was Houston, Gambo, it was being heavily suggested that it was going to be Houston. So they really didn't do a great job of keeping the lid on it.
1: I believed it was Houston because agents start to get involved and stuff. But I believed it was Houston. And when people would ask me, I would say, yeah, I think it's Houston. But I didn't want to go with it 100% because, you know, it was always pending a physical. And there was always the possibility, like, that something else could come in that time and maybe things change. So that's why it wasn't finalized that it was Houston until after
2: the
1: game.
2: Time, I think that's what a lot of people were wondering. Like, are the Cardinals holding out for a better offer from somebody else? Or are they?
1: No.
2: Is this out there with the idea, hey, especially if on Sunday morning somebody goes out there and they lose a wide receiver in the early morning games, could they get on the phone with the Cardinals and say, hey, whatever deal it is you got, we'll do better. I guarantee you. You know, like that. There was, and I, in real time, I get it in retrospect, it's easy to say, no, that didn't happen. But in real time, there was that speculation was very, very strong. People were talking about that in the moment.
1: I get it. The only thing I think you would have worried about is if Houston decided, okay, forget it, it's too rich for our blood, we won't do it. Because the Cardinals, from what I was reporting, the deal was done and agreed to, and it was going to be announced, you know, on, you know, we thought by Monday, but it was Sunday night. But the deal had been agreed to. I even said to many people, multiple picks, like there's multiple picks involved here. It's not a player coming back. It's multiple picks. So I knew 70% of it that went on my reporting, but there was still that other 30% that you just couldn't lock in for sure. Like I believed it was a second round pick. And I also thought that there could have been some possibilities of a pick could get better if he did well, but it ended up being the second round pick and a seventh round pick for a sixth round pick.
2: Yeah. And obviously Houston, there was some concern about that too. Would they, you know, what if they lost to the Titans in their 0-5? And it's like, hey, you know, do you really need Marvin Harrison Jr. when you're 0-5? Obviously none of those things happen. They traded for him. It's done. And now we're left to kind of sift through the wreckage of not only that, but another Cardinals loss, this time to the Detroit Lions, which we'll be talking about kind of the fallout and the ramifications of that. When we come back on the Burns and Gambo show with Gambo back in the fold, will this be the first week of the season where Carson Beck is active? And what does it mean if he is? That's next on the Burns and Gambo show.
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1: All right, heart failure. 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
2: Amen to that, Bick. Mike.
1: I know.
2: Amen please. To that. Amen to that, brother. Oh, please.
1: Please, Phoenix Suns.
2: For the love of all that is.
1: My God. No pressure.
2: No pressure or anything, but, you know, the hopes and dreams of an entire region just rest on your shoulders. Mike LaFleur yesterday, both when he was meeting with the media, Gambo, and then we was on with our show earlier when Calvisi was filling in for you yesterday. First, when he was with the media, if they will move Beck, Carson Beck, from the emergency third-string quarterback role to the active roster.
30: If we think that's what's best, but haven't had those discussions. We'll end up having that discussion tomorrow at about noon.
2: Okay, tomorrow is today at noon. Noon is now today, and it was 2 hours and 17 minutes ago. I'll play one more from when he was on our show. Kind of the same question, a little bit more of a fleshed-out answer here.
31: Yeah, I mean, as you guys know, you can only have so many people up, and so when you're putting together offense, defense, special team, it's hard to put three quarterbacks up, you know, and so right now Gardner's our backup, but if we feel like that it's going to give us our best chance to be successful on a Sunday, then we'll certainly, you know, have those discussions. Obviously he wasn't yesterday, but it doesn't mean that moving forward he won't be.
2: As you know, and as some of our audience kind of found out over the course of the last 48 hours or so, in real time, when the Cardinals are losing as badly as they are in the fourth quarter, people in the moment were like, hey, where's Carson Beck? Why not Carson Beck? You can't play Carson
1: Beck.
2: He was the he was the emergency third string quarterback. Only injuries.
1: He's dressed like you
2: to Jacoby. He was dressed like me, polo shirt and jeans. Only in case of an injury to Brissett, and Gardner Minshew could have even played in that game. Will they change his status going forward so that in moments like 2 days ago, they can play Carson Beck in the fourth quarter of these games? Now,
1: Fernando Mendoza played for Kirk Cousins the other day.
2: Sure did, but he was the backup.
1: He was the backup.
2: He's the backup.
1: But he played. He could be the future. Carson Beck could be the future. Look, you're at the point where you've this next loss to the Rams, and my God, McVay may throw 75 on him in this game because he was so pissed last night.
2: They already cut their kicker. Did you see
1: they
2: that?
1: Cut the kicker. They brought in a new guy. Yeah, they cut him. Yeah, because he was terrible. He missed the 50-yard. I mean, he had been like 5 for 9. And then the kicks blocked. They had like 3 blocked this year, I think. So they cut the kicker. Like they're gonna be looking for the Cardinals.
2: They're gonna be pissed.
1: They're looking for a fight.
2: They're looking for payback. They're looking for a fight.
1: And here comes the Cardinals.
2: Yep.
1: 4 losses in a row. The hope is gone. The fan base is frustrated. The owners, the owner's taking a beating. The GM's taking a beating. The coach is not taking a beating. But, you know, it starts at the top with Michael Bidwell and what a terrible job he's done as the owner of this organization for all these years. Just an awful job. But when it comes to Beck playing, there's no question about it. Like, you have to have him ready. You got to give the fans something to hope for. We'll talk later about the losing streak at home. I mean, these people pay all their money to come watch the team lose. Like, every time. Yeah. Lose and then lose and then lose and then lose and then lose. And the only hope right now is Carson Beck. Carson Beck gives you something to want to see, something to... Now, I reported the other night that there wasn't going to be any change from what I heard at quarterback, and that came out yesterday that there wasn't, but I think Sunday night I said, before I sign off, I'll just tell you what I'm hearing. I'm hearing there's not going to be a change at quarterback with Jacoby Brissett, and I'll ride Jacoby out there, and I still think that there's a chance that they go to Minshew before they go to Beck. But that conversation at noon today has to be about how close is Carson? When can he be ready? When do we want to play him? Because that is what, you know, I had him 3-14. This team was never going to win a lot of football games. Mm-hmm. They were never going to win a lot of football games. They got a lot of draft capital for next year, and they got a lot of free agent money for next year. Maybe they can turn it around next year, but they're certainly not going to turn it around this year. So you take the beating. But you've got to give the fans something to grasp onto, and that's Carson Beck.
2: Yeah, and the meeting at noon today, now I certainly didn't, there wasn't going to be an announcement. I'm hoping that an NFL insider type will drop us a little nugget at some point later on this afternoon. So far, that hasn't happened as to what happened in that meeting today at noon and what decision, and chances are that they didn't come to any firm conclusion. And maybe tomorrow when Mike LaFleur meets the media, we'll be able to get an indication as to whether Carson Beck, I mean, look, if he is active, you're taking that role away from somebody else. But at this point, to your point, you're absolutely right. The thing we are now looking forward to as Cardinal fans and people who cover this team is when Carson Beck plays. And that doesn't mean it's going to be great. In fact, chances are it's not going to be great. Chances are he's going to look like a rookie quarterback, especially behind that offensive line, who is going to be overwhelmed. But it is time to start learning what you need to learn about Carson Beck. If there's one thing, well, there's a bunch of things, but if there's one of the things that came out of that game Sunday is that whatever our timeline was for how many games Carson Beck was going to get this year, that just got blown out of the water with what happened on Sunday.
1: I had 6, you had 8.
2: Yep. It's got to be more.
1: You're thinking more like 10?
2: I'm thinking more like 10 at this point.
1: Or did they go to Minshew? Like, you know, that's the one thing we don't know.
2: And that's
1: would they go to Minshew before they went to Beck?
2: Even, you know what? I'm glad you mentioned Minshew, because I'm at the point where I feel like I've seen everything I need to see out of Brissett. I know everything I know about Jacoby Brissett. After the game, Mike LaFleur said he's not the problem. And you know what? Be that as it may, he's also not the solution. Let's start finding guys who are the solution. Let's start looking at guys who might be the solution. We can sit here and speculate and theorize, well, Gardner Minshew, you know, he's an undersized guy behind that offensive line. He's going to get his butt kicked. All right, but how are you going to know until you try? Well, Carson Beck, you know, he's not really ready for this. And God, that's a long season. And he's going to take a beating behind the Rams and the, okay, maybe, but you've got to decide whether you need a quarterback next year.
1: What did we say last? What did we say last week? You're down to 12 games now. That's a college football season.
2: Yeah.
1: That's 5 games off his plate. 5 games off his plate. 5 weeks of now it's a college football season. So at this point, like if you know, again, like, I think one more loss puts the nail in the coffin. Mm-hmm. You know, at 1-5, the nail, like, you know, anything you hoped and dreamed for is not going to happen. We all know it's not going to happen anyway, but they're going to play to win the football game. But at 1-5, then you've got to start. And to your point, I don't disagree. Who's a part of your future? Those guys all the young guys got to play. They all got to get an opportunity to play and develop and learn. Although it seems hard to develop guys here. Nobody develops. Nobody develops. But they need to play the young guys, and they need to. I mean, that's the reason Gaddon got fired. It was you're not developing guys.
2: And Carson
1: and Amani comes in, and Jeremiah Love can't touch the football. I mean, come on.
2: Yeah, Carson's more.
1: LaFleur comes in.
2: I would argue that Carson is even more important than just he's not your garden variety young guy. He's a quarterback. You know, he's a quarterback who has a very unique resume and one that bears a lot of kind of can he be the guy? Can he do it? Do you not need a quarterback next year?
1: And if I'm Monty, I want him to play. I mean, I need to have one of my guys hit. If he hits, you know, if I'm him, I want him to play.
2: Yeah. Monty needs all the good news he can get at this point when it comes to
1: Beck was his draft pick. He went out and got Beck. If Beck's good, play him.
2: To your point about Minshew, at this point, I wouldn't even mind Gardner Minshew for a game or two. Just to
1: change it up.
2: Jacoby Brissett's 2-15 as a starter. Say it's his fault. Say it's not his fault. Take whatever,
1: results of the,
2: take
1: results
2: whatever
1: don't lie.
2: Side on the aisle you want on that one. My God, it's been 17 games. He's 2-15. I mean, it's at some point, for just the sake of something else, can I see something else? Can I evaluate? Can I watch something else? Here's
1: my guess. They lose to the Rams. They go to Minshew for two games, and then they go to Beck.
2: Well, you know what? Here's what I think is smart about that idea. Potentially smart about that.
1: That's my guess.
2: The next two games are against the Rams and the Denver Broncos.
1: Great defenses.
2: Those might not be the. And Calvisi brought this up yesterday, and it's a great point. Those might not be the two teams you want to introduce Carson Beck to the NFL to. You know, those you might want a little bit of a softer landing than that. After that, you're at Dallas. That might be the game. That might be the one where you go, okay, there.
1: Yeah.
2: There is time.
1: So avoid Denver, avoid the Rams for Beck.
2: And then you're down to what? 11 games
1: So if
2: left?
1: I take three games, if I take three more games, one for Brissett, two for Minshew, now that's eight, you're down to nine.
2: Yeah, nine games. Thank you.
1: You're down to nine games.
2: Because you have played seven games. Well, you're down to 10, right? You'll play because you're 1-4
1: You're 1-4. Then you'd be
2: two more games.
1: So 1-4 is five games. If you add three more games, that's
2: games.
1: Eight.
2: Well, yeah, I'm talking about
1: Brissett and then two game. For Minshew.
2: Oh, I'm just talking about two for Minshew.
1: I was
2: and then
1: play two for Minshew, one for Brissett. Because Brissett's the quarterback this week. Can't change that.
2: Yeah, I guess
1: so. Brissett and then two for Minshew and then go to Beck.
2: I guess I'm just circling Dallas as the best Beck game. And that gives him 10 games to go. We'll see. We'll see. And we'll see if we learn anything about what was decided at noon today. When we come back on Burns and Gambo, Marvin Harrison Jr., the first to go. The trade deadline is still weeks away. Who else? That's next on Burns and Gambo.
5: Marvin Harrison Jr. dealt to the Texans along with a 6th-round pick, with 2027 second and 7th-round picks coming back to Arizona.
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20: I'm Mitch Veraldis. 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
20: 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He explained his feelings as to why it didn't work out for Marvin Harrison Jr. in Arizona, attributing it more to the fit with the organization rather than the player.
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20: 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Speaking of the Cardinals, ESPN's Jeremy Fowler reports that the Cardinals are bringing in veteran offensive lineman Jamari Sawyer for a visit. Sawyer, last with the Chargers, played in 64 games over his four-year tenure. And in Major League Baseball, Game 2 of the ALCS tonight back in Tampa Bay. Technically St. Petersburg, but same diff. The Guardians struck first with a 7-3 win in Game 1 yesterday. Rays will try to even the series tonight in Game 2. First pitch is at 5, and you can hear the call on ESPN 620 AM. And that is what's trending now.
8: Hey, it's Luke. Weren't the Cardinals supposed to be done facing Aaron Donald? 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
2: Oh, yeah, they got to deal with that on Sunday, too. They're going to deal with one really pissed off LA Rams team on Sunday.
1: Oh, yeah, they're out for blood.
2: They are going to be,
1: Yeah, the point spread just came out. The Rams are favored by 62.
2: It's a record.
1: Yes.
2: It's a sports gambling record.
1: And I think the guy said, take the Rams.
2: Take the Rams, lay the line,
20: even if you have to.
1: Lay the 62. That was one pissed off football team last night.
2: It is, I believe, 13.5 to be accurate. But yeah, it's.
1: Might as well be 62.
2: Might as well be 62 with the Rams and after what happened last night. So the trade deadline is November 10th. The Cardinals obviously got a big jump on it with their Marvin Harrison Jr. trade. And to be quite honest, a few teams have gotten a jump on the trade deadline. There has been, and that was made note of over the weekend too, an unusual amount of activity in the NFL in terms of the trades. Whether it's J.J. McCarthy going to the Giants, whether it's the center going to Baltimore. Thank you, Cam Jurgens. I was blanking on the name for a second. Going to the Ravens. Now you've got this Marvin Harrison Jr. trade. Yeah, I'm going to play this soundbite. This is from A-Dub. Cardinals legend Adrian Wilson when he was on Bickley and Murata today. And he said, if it were me, if I were in charge, I consider trading Buda Baker and Josh Sweat as well.
0: If it were me, I would truly consider moving Buda and Josh Sweat. And the reason why I'm saying that is because if you already went up off Marvin Harrison Jr. and he was a player that, you know, maybe he wasn't playing hard. Maybe, you know, the coaches didn't feel as though they could get him involved in the offense of what they were trying to do. Great. You trade the guy away and you try to get some return. I agree with that. But I also agree with being able to move guys like Buda, who's older, you know, his contract is what it is. But to be able to get something back in return, you already have now you've triggered that, okay, we're in a true rebuild now. You know, you're trading away your number four pick in the draft a few years ago, you know, so I would definitely consider trading Sweat and Buda Baker just to get return on the player.
1: Anybody who's not a part of the future for this organization, they should look to trade. And they should just get as much draft capital as you can. You know, those extra sixth round picks sometimes help you move up five spots in the fourth round to go get a guy you want, or the third round if you compare it with another pick. So I'm all in favor of, and here's the thing with Buda. His entire career has been wasted here in Arizona. His entire career has been a waste. A great, great, great player. A great player. Has had no success here. Never won a playoff game. Went to the playoffs once and got shellacked. Like, if he has an opportunity to go somewhere and be a contender, I think that he should do it. Josh Sweat, if he really wants, if it's about money with him, and he wants, and I don't know this for sure, but I'm looking to trade him anyway. He doesn't have any guaranteed money next year. At this point, you've got to start over with, you got to wipe the slate clean. Start over with, pick 10 players you love and start over with them and, you know, reshuffle that deck, man. I'll keep the ace and here's four other, I want four new cards. But I definitely think that they should look to continue to be active and continue to move. Like, they're sellers. You're sellers. Mm-hmm. You're not buyers, you're sellers. So if you can sell guys that aren't a part of your future, then, and get draft pick compensation, then go ahead and do that.
2: I mean, look, one of the talking points we had yesterday was, and we're going to circle back to this a little bit later.
1: James Conner?
2: No. Okay. Was how surprised some people in the industry are that they got a second round pick from Marvin Harrison Jr. Okay.
1: Oh, it's shocking. It's shocking. The return on investment. Look, say what you want. I know Monty's draft picks have not worked out and it's been a failure here with all the losses. People are shocked that the Cardinals got a second round pick for a guy who's been a bust.
2: Yeah, a complete
1: bust. A total bust.
2: I was thinking best case, third round pick. And I bring that up because I know we're going to talk about it later, but I bring it up now just to illustrate the point that I think Josh Sweat has real value. You mentioned a sixth rounder. I don't think you have to settle for a sixth rounder for Josh Sweat. No. I think you could make a really nice deal for Josh Sweat. I think you could, between Sweat, Buda, and I'll even include one of the two quarterbacks that you're probably not going to need here in a few weeks in that mix. I would think
1: if somebody wants a better backup,
2: I would think between the three of them, you could set yourself up very well to have a large group of draft picks for next year's draft for another general manager to make those picks. Because I don't think Monty's going to be the one who makes those picks. I'd be shocked if Monty Austin Ford is in charge of next year's draft after the failures of the last four. But you leave the cupboard as full as you possibly can, because then when you go into, you know this, when you go to draft day with that kind of ammunition, You can move up. You can then move down.
1: Yeah,
2: you
1: you're getting here, the calls. You can move there. You're getting calls from teams that want to move down. You're getting the call because you've got the inventory.
2: You can dictate the board. Now, Firmani, is he motivated to make deals for draft picks that he might not be around to
1: he
2: make?
1: Traded Marvin Harrison Jr. I mean, he didn't try to fit a square peg. And give him credit for that.
2: He made
1: the trade.
2: Yeah, although... Yeah.
1: You never know with Bidwell. That's the thing. You just know. How comfortable was Steve Keim all those years when people were calling for his job? Like, Michael doesn't like change. He doesn't like change. He likes to surround himself because he's in charge. He doesn't want to hire Andy Reid and give up control.
2: Can you imagine? Okay.
1: Michael doesn't want that.
2: Take a picture, take a snapshot of how
1: Sean Payton,
2: of how upset everybody was when Gannon was fired and Monty kept his job. Remember that day?
1: Yeah.
2: Remember that bullseye that

0: reaction from the fan base. Not that that's the reason why you do it, but there is just no thing on the resume at all that would suggest to you that Monty should be in charge of the next draft. So he is. He's making trades for what for I presume to be the next general manager to make
1: but
0: those
1: picks. But he's not making those trades knowing he's not going to be going to be here. He's making those trades thinking he's going to be here. Gannon spoke with us every week thinking he was coming back, you know? And then he got canned. And I'm sure Monty's making these trades thinking he's going to come back.
0: I'm sure
1: and
0: he
1: the
0: is.
1: Thing, the thing is, the guy making the decision is a terrible owner, and you have no idea what his thought process is. Like, you have no idea. He's usually a guy that's very comfortable, and he doesn't like a lot of change. And he's also heavily involved. He won't hire a team president. And so I don't know, but I would make the trades. I wanted to talk about James Conner because I did check on that. I don't think you could trade James Conner.
0: I haven't seen him.
1: Yeah, I don't think you can. Like, he's getting close, but not close enough. He can practice, but he can't get 10 carries a game. He's basically an insurance policy for them later in the season. I don't think there's any value there coming off of the injuries that he had. I don't think that he's a tradable guy. We'll see. I'm not saying it's definite, but I think it's going to be hard to trade him.
0: I saw your tweet about him. Honestly, I've forgotten all about him. Because we haven't seen him all year.
1: Who's going to want him?
0: I wasn't even thinking about him, honestly, as a guy who could get traded.
1: They have three running backs on the roster.
0: He's been the forgotten man.
1: There's no spot for him to play. There's no spot. If somebody gets injured, then maybe. But trading him, I think it's going to be really, really hard to trade him. He hasn't played, and he's coming off of injuries.
0: Yeah. When we come back on the Burns and Gambo Show here on Arizona Sports, the local sports leader, after I remind you that Arizona Sports is giving away tickets to the Larry Fitzgerald Ring of Honor game. 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
10: All right, to the other side of the glass we go. Lauren, the fourth member of our team. I mean, depending on where she is.
11: Where
10: do
11: you go with that?
10: I was going to say where she is on the depth chart, but, you know, where there's four of us. And
11: she's
10: so
11: third.
10: She's
11: I am
10: third?
11: Last on the hierarchy.
10: All
11: let's
10: right,
11: be
10: that's
11: real.
10: The third member of our team. And whatever. Like, we're all, you know, it's all
11: we're
10: for one,
11: big,
10: one for
11: happy,
10: all.
12: Okay, okay.
11: Yeah.
12: How much of her not being here has to do with the Packers killing the Bears and the Brewers up 2-0?
11: So Burnsy and I joked that it was Bears flu is what she's been dealing with.
10: But she texted us back and said she's so sick. She was so sick, she actually fell asleep during the Bears game.
11: Yeah, it was that bad.
10: She couldn't stay.
11: She could not continue to watch Jordan Love deep bombs to Matthew Golden and Christian Watson.
10: Man, I've heard she is not feeling well at all. So
11: I have positive news from my sauces.
10: Your sauces?
11: Yeah. I flex a bit.
10: Sauce on the boil.
11: She's upgraded to questionable.
10: Okay.
11: Trending upward.
10: Okay, good.
11: Turning corner.
10: Okay.
11: Could be back
10: so
11: tomorrow.
10: So she's questionable for tomorrow, is what we're saying? Because she was, this time yesterday, we knew she was doubtful.
11: Let me put it
10: today.
11: This way. We're going to get the late night Shefty tweet that's like, Lauren Colville, lead producer of the Burns and Gambo show, is active. Expected to return to action.
10: All right.
11: For Wednesday's show.
10: In the meantime, our fourth member of the Burns and Gambo show, I feel
11: Thank
10: bad
11: you.
10: For relegating you to that position.
11: I relegated myself.
10: You are here with our poll question. Hit us with it. It's at ArizonaSports.com. What are we asking the folks today, Mitch
11: More
10: and Mitch?
11: More Cardinals things. Shocker.
10: What?
11: Yesterday, what was it? Marvin Harrison Jr. related. This one is related to somebody still with the organization currently, and that would be Nick Rallis, the DC. How long should his leash be?
12: See what the Cowboys did? Cowboys brought in a former head coach to
11: Mike Pettine, right?
12: Yep. Kind of change up that defense a little bit.
11: There was talk yesterday, you and Calvisi, when he was filling in Gambo, about Terrell Austin seems like the obvious immediate
10: He's got an experienced
11: successor.
10: Defensive coordinator on the
12: you
10: roster.
12: Know how you
10: He's
12: assure,
10: the guy.
12: You know how you assure yourself of a top three or four pick? Keep Nick Rallis.
11: Or just have the Cowboys defense, too.
12: No, you really, if you want to assure yourself that you're going to have, because this defense can't stop anybody.
10: Yeah.
11: Four options. He should be gone already. He has to prove something this week. He deserves a few more weeks to try to figure something out. He should finish the season before more changes are made.
10: And that usually this guy put me down for he should be gone already.
12: I mean, yeah.
10: He should be gone already. Yeah.
12: What's the other options? He stays?
10: Yeah, he's
12: not a terrible job. I don't think they wanted him. I think they got stuck with him.
10: I said this yesterday when you were gone. Mike LaFleur was a little bit delayed with his press conference, and he was a little bit delayed coming on with us, and my spidey sense was tingling. I was wondering what was going on. Now he came on and said, no changes, everything's the same, blah, blah, blah, okay. Yeah,
11: unfortunately, spidey sense was just like gas.
10: Yeah, my spidey sense was gas. It was not real, but I don't think he should be the defensive coordinator of this team anymore.
11: Yeah, so does 62% of
12: I'm surprised
11: audience.
12: It's that low.
11: 15 going with he has something to prove this week. 14% he should finish the season before more changes are made. 8% say give it a few more weeks. He'll figure something out.
10: Yeah, I heard Wolf was talking about this earlier when I was driving in. And like last year, I'm not going to make excuses for Nick Rawls. The defense was brutal last year, too. But they were just so pummeled by injuries that it was hard to get a true read. Now, they didn't go out and invest a ton in the defense this year, and they didn't go out and invest a ton in the draft in the defense. They were counting on the return to good health. For the most part, outside of Will Johnson, they've had good health defensively, and it hasn't mattered. They are the worst defensive team in the NFL in terms of points per game allowed. Time for change.
12: I didn't get to watch the Lions game because it was right around that time that we made the decision on Fred. So I stopped watching. I knew I wasn't going to come in.
11: You didn't miss much for what it's worth.
12: I watched very little, but somewhere in the first quarter, we made the decision. We had to do what we had to do. Was I right about the Lions having a get right defensive game?
10: Oh, they were. They
12: because I right. said last week, they I would not right. be surprised if the Lions have a get right defensive game.
10: They got right against that Cardinals offense. There's no question about that. Kenny Dillingham, after the Hawaii game on Saturday, striving to be better despite the win against the Rainbow Warriors.
0: Yeah, I mean, blah. I mean, I want to play better. Like, I want to be where I think we're better than that still. Like, I think we can get better. Like, I think this is a team that can continue to grow. And you've got to find a way to win games while you're growing. That's it. You got to find a way to win games as you're getting better and better and better, right? We found a way to win 3 so far. We got to find a way to win more. And hopefully we find a way to keep winning and we find a way to get better at the same time. And that's kind of the challenge of this season is find wins and get better every single day.
10: Chief takeaway, Kenny Dillingham was not the only one who was unimpressed with ASU's win Saturday night against Hawaii. Not a lot of people were.
12: No, they didn't play very well in a football game. Cutterbully looked good in the first half, didn't look good in the second half. I did like the kid, the Mac kid. I thought the true freshman from Houston, Texas, I thought he looked fantastic, to be honest with you. I thought I thought that they were a slow start in the second half. They just couldn't move the football. The first three drives of the second half, it's a 24-13 game. It's Hawaii. You're playing Hawaii. How's it 24-13 in your building? This was after the big... delay of 40 minutes because of the weather. So with Arroyo coming in as the offensive coordinator, I mean, they were 3-10 on third downs. That's been a problem for them. They're not very good at that. You know, they had a lot of yards but the third down failures, the red zone failures, to me, it was, wow, it's not where it needs to be right now. So that was a good opponent to get a win. I'm not sure if you played anybody who was halfway decent, you would have been able to win a football game.
10: It was a good opponent to get right. And it didn't feel like he got right. You mentioned a second ago, Detroit's defense had their get right game against the Cardinals offense. You got to win. And obviously that's the most important thing after what had happened to Baylor the week before. But did you get right? Does it feel right? I mean, here we are 2 days later and Kenny Dillingham is still wanting more out of his football team. This was him from just yesterday.
0: I want our football team when people turn on the tape. The opposing coach describes the passion and energy. And Coach McGuire could go in there and show clips of us and say, listen, this team plays physical and this team plays hard. And he's lying to himself. That's not what the tape shows. He may do that to motivate his guys. It's not what the tape shows. And he probably will do that to motivate his guys. But that's not what the tape shows. We are a tape. And right now, our identity is not that. And we can be that. But that's not who we are right now.
10: Wow was right.
12: Yeah,
10: and that just was like, Kenny yesterday.
12: Yeah, the mistakes that we're just not used to seeing this. The punt that was blocked, Hawaii began the drive at the 27-yard line. I mean, that was just, they're making way too many mistakes. They're costing themselves. Again, I liked the freshman running back. I liked the Wildcat formation when he got in the end zone. He looked good. I like him. Maybe he's the guy now going forward. But I thought Boley, I thought the first half, I'm like, hey, looks pretty good. Looks pretty good. Second half, not so good. And then just a slow start. It's terrible first drive, terrible second drive, terrible third drive. Like, let's get this going where you can be a little bit more consistent.
10: Yeah, there's a similarity. There's a difference and there's a similarity between this year and last year. Last year, they were, and I'm pulling up the schedule right now. Last year, they were coming off a horrible, lackluster game at Utah where they got their teeth kicked in 42-10. It was really, really bad, right? The next week, they completely pumped life into their fan base, into their season by upsetting number 7 Texas Tech at home 26-22.
12: Yeah, like, great right, game. And great
10: we
12: game.
10: We came out of that game energized, juice, ready to go, thinking they were back. The season was back. Now, it was a mirage. They weren't. But in that moment, it felt very real that ASU could get back into this and contend for a Big 12 title. They have, in some ways, a similar manifest in front of them this week. You're coming off of a lackluster win this time at home against Hawaii. Can you go resuscitate your season against the same team that briefly resuscitated your season last year when you take on Texas Tech? That's the goal for Kenny Dillingham.
12: Yeah, it's a good point. That's a good point. When they beat Texas Tech last year, it was their first win versus an AP top 10 opponent since November of 2019 when Jaden Daniels beat Oregon. So it'd been a long time since they had had a win like that. And, you know, I remember, you know, our motto was like, you're not so bad, Texas Tech. You're not so bad. You're not so bad. It was a tremendous game. It was a tremendous win. And so from there, like, yeah, could this game be something to catapult them? You hope so. But like Kenny said, the film is not showing that.
10: Right.
12: The film is not showing a team that's capable of that.
10: What did he see from the Rams last night against the Bills? And what should the Cardinals prepare / fear on Sunday? Plus, we'll squeeze in, if we have some time, a little Suns talk with our guy George Sedano from ESPN out of L.A. He'll join us next on the Burns and Gambo show.
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11: 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And in Major League Baseball, Game 2 of the ALCS tonight back in Tampa Bay. The Guardians struck first with a 7-3 win in Game 1 yesterday. Rays will try to even the series tonight in Game 2. 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
28: Rough day for our neighbors to the west yesterday.
12: Yeah, and we're loving every minute of it.
28: Dodgers down 0-2 to the Brewers.
12: What happened to Shohei Ohtani?
28: The Rams. I can't hit. Losing to the Buffalo Bills in overtime on Monday Night Football, and Sean McVay being as angry as he's been in a long, long time.
12: Yeah, but
28: after
12: they cut
28: game.
12: The kicker.
28: Seemed like a perfect time, doesn't it, to go to L.A. and check in with George Sedano, our friend who covers the L.A. area and works for ESPN.
12: I feel like you're rubbing it in.
28: What do you think, George? A good time for us to go talk to you right now?
0: Sure. It's always a good time to talk to you guys.
3: So, come on, take the bait a little bit, George. Come on.
0: Yeah. I mean, listen. I mean, you know what? The Rams have lived a pretty charmed life. You know what I'm saying? Yeah. They're hitting a rough patch for only the second time in the 10 years of McVay. And I wouldn't even call this that bad of a rough patch. I feel like they're going to be okay when it's all said and done. But, yeah, look, you know what? You build one of these super teams, sometimes things get a little, testy.
3: George, it's misplaced jealousy. Just don't interpret it any other way. George Sedano from ESPN 710 LA, co-host of the Sedano and Cap Morning Show here on Burns and Gamble.
12: So we just saw the point spread. The Rams are favored by 62 in this game coming up against the Cardinals. Biggest problem. No, we were talking about like if the Lions needed a get right game for their defense so bad, and then here comes the Arizona Cardinals, perfect for them. You could not have picked a better opponent to get right against than the Arizona Cardinals and all the struggles. So I imagine that McVay, as livid as he was, this team as upset as they are, they're gonna break out a can of whoop ass on the Cardinals this week.
0: Yeah, that's probably going to be the case. Hell, I'd even like limit Aaron Donald's availability in this one. I mean, he's still kind of trying to figure out what the right snap count is for him. So, look, the Cardinals, as you both know, are in very much of a rebuilding situation. And the Rams are in desperate need of just getting back to 500. So, because the schedule's pretty daunting here early on, they do not have a lot of wiggle room necessarily, so they need to get healthy and they need to get some wins, because as we see San Francisco particularly, despite them just like, I don't know, man, falling apart at the seams, it feels like, in a lot of ways from an injury perspective, Kyle Shanahan and those guys are in their back. Like, Brock Purdy has never looked this good, and I know he's had some pretty good and productive years, but he looks fantastic. And then, you know, Seattle is the defending champ. So, you know, this division is as tough as hell. So if you're the Rams, yes, the Cardinals are coming at the opportune time, let's say.
3: There's no doubt. And a word you used a second ago kind of stood out to me. You used the word desperate. How would you define the current state of mind of Sean McVay, the LA Rams organization, the fan base, after last night and a 2-3 start? Because I would agree with you. They're still a very good football team, and I don't think anybody doubts that they're going to be right there at the end, like everybody expected. But given where they are after five games, what's the current mind frame and mindset right now, that team and the fan base?
0: Yeah, they're furious. I mean, you could tell. They're very upset about their start. Sean is very frustrated. Look, they've lost a lot of games on special teams going back to the beginning of last season. This is the fifth game that they've lost because of a special teams blunder. And look, I don't know if it's the kicker necessarily, although he certainly had his struggles, but it's also the blocking scheme, or the guys up front making these blocks on both punts and kicks that have really cost them too, you know? So they've got to reevaluate the special teams part of it. And that's tough to do in season. It's not easy. And it is their one kind of Achilles heel, where when they're healthy, you know how good Myles Garrett is, right? And, you know, Aaron Donald next to him, even at this stage of his career, will be a force. And they've got a ton of guys along that defensive front too. Their secondary is much improved. And, you know, we know how good Stafford and that offense is. Even yesterday, I mean, that thing felt like a video game in the fourth quarter in overtime between those two teams. So it's just special teams. Like, it's wild to me, because for so many years, that was definitely something. They were always pretty good on either side of the ball, but special teams wasn't a weakness, I would call it. But in recent years, it has certainly been that. And it's not just last year and this year. It started to kind of creep its head a little bit in 2024. But, yeah, like that is a real problem for them, and there's a real level of frustration. And, look, there's always going to be banter about Sean, right, because Sean is very open about his bouts with depression and things of that nature, and how he's kind of, tackled that, no pun intended. And there's always going to be this allure of, hey, television is there for him if he wants it. You know what I mean? And he'll be great at it if he decides to do it, no matter where he goes to do it. And I do think there probably will come a time that he'll want to do that. I don't know if that's now, but I think people are going to read into his frustration and start to make assumptions on stuff like that. And if the season starts to go south, then, you know, those comments about his future as a head coach will come into question. Not because the Rams don't want to keep him around. The Rams would sign him up for 10 more years if they could. It's always going to be about just kind of where he is and his frame of mind at that point. I don't know if that's fair to talk about at the moment, but the noise is already out there, and it'll only get louder if things don't go well.
12: I didn't love the Myles Garrett trade because of what you guys gave up. Jared Verse is such a good football player. I understand Myles Garrett is the best player in his position in the NFL, but man, it seemed like, you know, you're dropping such a great, great young dominant player to get Myles Garrett. What was the feeling out there? Did people love the trade?
0: I think for the most part it was positive, but there was that clearly, but that's what moved the needle. Like at the end of the day, had they not done that, the deal would never have gotten done. So it was very tough. They loved him. They viewed him as a pillar of their defense, kind of moving forward and kind of the vocal leader of that young group for the most part. But when you get a chance to get a guy like that, you take that chance. So I don't have an issue with it. I think ultimately, if you're going to get someone like him, you got to give up something in return. That's just the reality of it. And I think the draft compensation is mostly fair. I actually think the draft compensation might have been lighter than what I would have anticipated personally, but even though it does stretch out for a little bit. But yeah, like I don't have a huge issue with it. When Myles Garrett is on the field, I don't think anybody is going to be wondering about Jared versus much anymore, as long as he can get on the field and stay on the field.
28: When do you think Myles Garrett is going to get and stay on the field? When are we talking about him getting back on the field?
0: Man, I don't know. Your guess is as good as mine at this point. I had targeted when it all went down, maybe the Raider game, but it could be a little later than that. Maybe it could be like November at this point.
12: How has Aaron Donald looked so far?
0: Man, I think he's looked good considering the guy hadn't played a game in nearly 1,000 days.
12: Right.
0: I mean, it's pretty damn impressive. You know, is he Aaron Donald when he left and they won the Super Bowl or whatever in the year after that or whatever it was when he left? No, he's not there yet. Of course, the guy hadn't played in 2+ years. You know what I mean? So I think that there's going to be... Look, I'll just say this. I think when Aaron Donald and Myles Garrett are on the field together, that's when you're really going to feel the difference of those two guys and the impact that Aaron Donald could bring to the table, even at this stage of his life and career and having sat out that long. I think ultimately that's what it is. I think they banked on, even if Aaron Donald is 75% of what he was 2.5, 3 years ago, whatever it was. I mean, that's still pretty damn impressive.
12: Yeah.
0: So that's better than most guys at that position, if not almost all of them. Okay. And then you couple it with the other monster on the other side, then, you know, you're really going to be able to create some havoc. So I've been impressed. There have been, like, my co-host is not overly impressed. I tell him, you know, at 35, you know, years old, having missed 3 years, I don't think any of us could have been doing what he's doing at the moment, regardless of what athletic activity we were doing. You know, if we would have given some athletic activity up, I don't care if it was running or jogging or whatever, playing tennis recreationally, anything you would have given up for 3 years to be jumping back in the fold at the highest level and being able to compete and not just holding your own, but excelling at times.
28: Right.
0: Man. It's blown my mind for sure.
28: All right, George, we appreciate the time as always. We're inching a little closer to NBA season. I'm sure we'll catch up with you a couple of times during the season to talk about the Suns, the Lakers, and everything NBA. But in the meantime, I'd offer you the best of luck this weekend against the Cardinals. I don't know if you're going to need it, but thanks for coming on for a few minutes. We appreciate it.
0: You got it, guys. Let's talk hoops soon, man, for sure. Thanks again.
28: George Sedano, George. ESPN 710 LA, co-host of Sedano and Cap Mornings, joining us here on Burns and Gambo. We just checked in on the Rams side of things. Now back to the Cardinals side of things. The Red Sea review with our own Tyler Drake. He'll join us next here on the Burns and Gambo show.
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6: 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Did you see this stat? And it was the first time they've done that to an opponent since 2016. And then the Cardinals on offense did the same thing later on in the game.
7: The Arizona Cardinals, to watch them go out and struggle offensively against that defense that could not tackle for the first 4 weeks, for the most part, could not cover anybody. 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
3: 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With our Cardinals guru, Tyler Drake, joining us, I believe, on the air link right now. I think we've got Tyler on video as we're here on the Burns and Gambo show. There he is, live from the Santan Valley Studios. What's going on, TD? How we doing today?
31: What's up, guys? I'm doing all right. How you guys doing? How you doing, Gambo?
12: It's been rough. It's been rough. We're really struggling as a family. So thanks for asking. I appreciate you. One of the first people that text message me, so I really appreciate that. It's been a really, really hard couple days having to put our the beloved love of our life, our dog, down yesterday. It was brutal.
31: Absolutely. I've been there. I've been there a couple times myself. So it's so hard. It's so tough. It's almost like you don't want to own a dog because you know that at the end of the day, this is going to be one of those things that happens, but you love having a dog for everything they bring you. So it's so tough, man.
12: It's true. So I didn't get to watch the Lions game because we made the decision about two series in. what we were going to do. So I don't get to ask any of the questions about the game itself. Although I did tell Burnsy last week, I thought it'd be a get right game for the Lions defense, and it really was. But so I'll just get your opinion. What stood out to you the most about that game?
31: It just felt like from the jump, they just weren't ready to go. And I know the distraction question was asked. I asked it to Mike LaFleur, asked it to Jacoby Brissett, with the Marvin Harrison Jr. news. And that wasn't really a thing. They said that it wasn't anything that was a reason why they played bad. But I just think like they really just didn't come out there and perform. I mean, they let Drew Petzing go out there and just flex on everybody in the battle of former coordinator versus current coordinator. I think we saw who won by a very decisive mark. So the defense needs to be changed. We've talked about it for weeks, and you have to continue when you see these 30-point and now 40-point games coming up. Like, you got to make a change there. And I know that it might not fix everything, but you've got to have something shake loose. You got to try to do something different there to have something that you can put on paper that can actually work moving forward. Because even if you have an offense that's going to go out there and put up points, you're still struggling to can defend with anybody right now.
28: Mike LaFleur indicated yesterday they're not going to make that move right now. He said it to you guys down there at the Cardinals headquarters. He said it to us when he came on afterwards for his weekly visit. He also implied that maybe simplifying the defense, that maybe there's too much, too many layers, too much stuff to think about. I don't know how much of a difference that can make. I don't know if that's just the kind of thing a coach says when faced with this. Do you think that a simplification of the defense could at least provide some help in terms of how poorly they've performed so far?
31: I mean, getting back to the fundamentals and the basics might help, because there's just areas where guys are just running free on the other side of the football field, and that just can't happen. But again, I think the big thing was when Nick Rawls was really finding success, it was his creativity. So taking that away, I mean, what do we have then? Like, it's the point now where it's, you might as well make the switch if you're really taking it down to the studs, where it's somebody like Terrell Austin could come in there and really take over and just lead this team the rest of the way. So, you know, Nick Rawls, he's a great dude, but it's just not working right now. And clearly the results and the tweaks that he had in the offseason, or the tweaks he made in the offseason, are not coming to fruition and resulting in good things. So you just have to take a bigger look. And if a change is needed, you got to make it, because at this point, it's just going to continue to happen, as we're seeing four straight losses with at least 30 points scored.
12: I'm not a Rawls fan at all. I mean, the defense was terrible last year, but to be honest with you, like, they didn't add anything to this defense.
31: And exactly. Like, exactly. Like, yeah, I mean, and the guy that they did add, he's hurt right now, in Andrew Wingard. So yeah. it exactly. And there's no pass rush. Joshua's kind of showing up a little bit more now, but again, like you said, they did not add anything to the defense to help him out. Like, it was more so for the offense. And now you see the offense sputtering and the offensive line struggling. And then you, on the defensive side, you lose Calais Campbell, one of your top sack getters last year. And Walter Nolan's not popping. Like I mentioned, Josh Sweat's not popping. You've got to have something shake loose. You've got to have people step up, players, coaches, somebody, because nothing is working right now.
12: I think that it's almost like the Diamondbacks at the end of the season, they were counting so much on these injured players coming back to give them a boost. And I think the Cardinals were looking at, hey, we got a lot of high draft picks. We got a lot of talent here. And if these guys get healthy, we're going to be okay. Well, some of them didn't get healthy, and others got hurt, like Will Johnson. So double whammy right there, because they were relying on some of those guys to step up and be productive. And it just never happened.
31: Exactly. And then you add on Paris Johnson. He's done for the year. That's another injured reserve stint for him. Like, his only full season's his rookie year. And as much as we really like him, as much as we say he's a franchise cornerstone, like, injuries are a thing that we've got to watch for him. It's tough. The injuries are piling on, and it sucks, because there's such an unknown with that side of the football. But again, that doesn't bode well for your overall record. And especially when you're cutting loose second round pick, third round picks, like, Elijah Jones or BJ Ojulari, it just is all stacking up against Monty now and not helping the on the field product.
28: Tyler Drake, our Cardinals insider from ArizonaSports.com, co-host of the Cardinals Corner podcast, joining us here on Burns and Gamble. I want you to crystal ball this for me, knowing that there was going to be a discussion today at noon. Mike LaFleur alluded to that yesterday about Carson Beck and whether they would make him available on the active roster for this week's game against the Rams. Crystal ball this for me. How do you see the next 3 weeks transpiring at the quarterback position for the Cards?
31: Oh, that's a fun one, because it could go a lot of different ways. Let's go with, I mean, crystal ball 3 weeks. I think Jacoby gets the shot this week. I think if you see another bad game, you either look at potentially go Gardner or you potentially go to Carson. I've said it since last offseason that, you know, against Dallas, I think would be the perfect spot for Carson Beck to get that first start. It's the softest landing spot you can have really up until after the bye week. You need to get more than that amount of games in to see what you really got there before you head to the draft. So in the 3 week span, like I would assume that Carson Beck is not only being active on game days and no longer being that emergency third quarterback, because that right there, I mean, last week he could have easily got into that game in the fourth quarter and got some valuable game reps. I know it was an absolute demolition from the Lions pass rush, but you could have easily gotten more and seen a little bit out of him. You could easily saw a little bit more out of Gardner Minshew. So it is really interesting to see how it's all going to shake out. But I think in 3 weeks, we're talking probably about Carson Beck at least one or two starts by then.
3: Specifically, that's the reason why I chose 3 weeks, by the way, because we've talked a lot about this. I've been 8-game sample size guy for Carson Beck. I now fully agree with you. I think Dallas is the game I'm circling. Dallas is the one. Tough landing against the Rams, tough landing against the Broncos. Give me that game against Dallas as the soft landing spot for Carson Beck. I too have that one circled now, so I am fully on board with that idea.
12: All right, leave me with this. Jeremiah Love, the lack of touches in the game. We thought this guy was going to be the rookie of the year, maybe in a landslide. I saw one thing last week that said he's probably the 18th best rookie so far this year. What is going on with getting him going?
31: Yeah, I think one part of it is the ankle issues. I think they really want to make sure that they don't re-injure, re-aggravate anything there. But also at the same time, it seems like he's moving past that thing, at least the latest one. And you got to unleash him a little bit more. I know that they want to keep guys fresh. I know they want to rotate in Tyler Allgeier. I know he's given you a little bit, but you've got to get Jeremiah Love worked in. Even if you don't want him to be in there getting battered in the run game, throw him some more targets. Take some targets away from Tyler Allgeier. They're basically at a healthy split right there. Give him some more there, because I think that's really where they're missing out right now in his home run hitting ability, as in the pass catching aspect. Like, this guy can bring it. And yes, he can bring it as a runner, but give him some space to work with as a pass catcher and watch him go wild. So that's really what I want to see change. One of the smaller changes, but that's one of the big changes I want to see, is getting him more targets moving forward, because I think that can really unlock his explosives and this team's explosives, because we all know that they surely need them.
3: Check out his stuff at ArizonaSports.com, Cardinals Corner Podcast. I know you just laid one down today. You and Paul Calvisi were on the Cardinals Corner Podcast, so check that out when it becomes available, and that will be soon wherever you get your podcast. Tyler, we appreciate it as always. Thanks for joining us. We'll talk soon, okay?
31: Thanks, guys. See you later.
3: Got it. Tyler Drake joining us here on the Burns and Gambo Show. We'll continue the conversation about the Arizona Cardinals, because if we talk about change and if we talk about what needs to happen, we take it all the way to the top. 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

0: I'm Mitch Vareldis, and here is what is trending now.
1: I'm not the one to sit up here and say that it was a bad draft pick. I think it was a bad fit.
0: The Arizona Cardinals Ring of Honor member Adrian Wilson on This Morning with Bickley and Murata. He explained his feelings as to why things didn't work out for Marvin Harrison Jr. in the Valley, attributing it more to the fit with the organization rather than the player.
1: Once the guy gets into the building, you have to really cater up some things for some players to make them feel good and make them feel like they're part of it.
0: To see what else A-Dub had to say this morning, you can watch the full interview on Arizona Sports YouTube channel, the Arizona Sports app, and on ArizonaSports.com. Speaking of the Cardinals, ESPN's Jeremy Fowler reports that the Cardinals are bringing in veteran offensive line help. Jamari Sawyer visited Arizona today. Sawyer last with the Chargers, and he played in 64 games over his four-year tenure. And in Major League Baseball, Game 2 of the ALCS tonight back in Tampa Bay. The Guardians struck first with a 7-3 win in Game 1 yesterday. Rays will try to even the series before it shifts to Cleveland. First pitch is at 5, and you can hear the call on ESPN 620 AM. And that is what's trending now.
2: 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We'll talk about it at 6 o'clock. 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
3: Welcome back. It's the Burns and Gambo Show. Gambo is back. And again, I know you appreciate everybody who's reaching out to you about Mr. Fred. That's Mr. why Fred. You were not with us yesterday. Hold up that picture. We're dedicating today's show to Mr. Fred as, it's.
4: We had to let him go yesterday. It was hard.
3: Yeah.
4: Love the dog. Rescued him at 10 years old. We rescued a senior dog at 10. I gave him 3 years and 2 months of the best life in the whole world. And, you know, it's funny, just real quick, Tim Ring once said to me, I wanted to say this earlier and I didn't. He used to say, God, people keep asking me if you and Chelsea are getting divorced. I'm like, why? Well, you went to Italy by yourself, Germany, Austria, Alaska, and then she's always in like baseball with her, with Quentin in Florida. And I'm like, no, you don't get it. Like, our dog was getting older and he was ill. And we couldn't leave him. So we had to, for 2 years, we had to split up everything. So if I wanted to go on vacation, I had to go by myself. We weren't going to leave him. So he had to get up and go to the bathroom 3-4 times a night. And he was an older dog. And we just, you know, we love our dogs. They're family. And we didn't want to leave him with anybody. We couldn't leave him with anybody because nobody would be able to take care of him. He gets up at 4 times a night to go to the bathroom. So I remember Tim saying, people always wonder, what's going on with you and Chelsea? Everything's fine. Me and Chelsea are fine. We just... For 2 years, we made the sacrifice for the dog, yeah. so he would never be alone and scared. We didn't want our dog to die without us, so that's the sacrifice we made for him. So I ended up going on some vacations, you know, by myself and with my daughter and stuff, but not with Chelsea.
3: Yeah. This is Adrian Wilson. He was on Bickley and Murata today, and he was asked if the Cardinals organization need to change things, like, really, really change things.
1: You know, even when I was in Carolina, and I look at Carolina and I look at the Cardinals, I look at two teams that were probably going in the same direction in terms of wanting to improve, having pieces in place, whether it's offensively or defensively, right? But you sit down and you formulate a plan and you stick to that plan, and it's ironclad. But within that plan, there's things around the building that needs to change, whether it's the weight room, whether it's the medical, whether it's the equipment room, like whatever it is, like you want to make sure that you're putting the best people around your players, the best people in the environment so the environment can succeed. And again, I'm not saying that the Cardinals aren't doing that. I'm not in the building every day.
3: Yeah.
1: And I have a lot of respect for Mr. Bilwell and what he's done for the team. But at the same time, sometimes you need to change things up.
3: Yeah. And that's, I think.
4: What has he done for the team besides lose? No, I'm being serious. Like, when Michael Bid, we should do this. When Michael Bidwell got the new stadium, he promised a lot that things would change, that things would get different. Nothing's changed. They lose the same amount of games they did before. Might as well still be at Sun Devil Stadium, for goodness sakes. They lost the same amount of games. It's the same record. The winning percentage is very similar before Sun Devil Stadium and then after the new stadium. They lose. His ownership is like... The thing that defines Michael Bidwell's ownership is losing. That's what he does. He loses. He's never been able to fix it. not a good owner. Like, I know you have a lot of respect for him. Okay, I'm sure some people do. But he's a terrible owner. And the team suffers and the fans suffer. And whether you have to hire a president of football operations and take it away from him, I don't know. He's not selling the team. I know people would like to buy it, but he's not selling the team. And so if we're stuck with him, something has to change. And it has to be him. He's got to change. The one constant in all the years is losing. And with that losing, different coaches, different players, different GMs, one owner. One owner has defined losing at an incredible pace. So the one thing that has to change, him. So he's got to change. And if he's not going to change, this is going to continue to go on forever.
3: Yeah, look, there was, I know you were off yesterday. Bickley did his blast on this, at least partially on this. And I've been thinking about it ever since. I've been thinking about this, you know, president of football operations. I've been thinking about Sean Payton. I've been thinking about John Harbaugh. I was thinking about Andy Reid.
4: But he would never get those guys.
3: Let me finish. All right.
4: Okay, go ahead.
3: And I was thinking to myself, this is the moment where if you're going to do it, now is the time.
4: Now, do what?
3: Go get one of those guys. Go write the check and go get one of those guys. Go overspend, write the check, because you're going to have to overspend to get one of those guys. You're going to have to force your way into the conversation for a John Harbaugh or a Sean Payton. They were never in the John Harbaugh conversation this offseason. They would have had to force their way into that conversation by promising a lot of money and a lot of power and like unprecedented stuff to get him, right? And that's what they would have had to do. You're at that moment where to show a serious level of commitment to that kind of change, you've got to go get one of those guys. You've got to make that impression on them. That's what I'm talking about. Now, we can sit here and debate about whether he will ever do that. Maybe he never will. Maybe it'll always be the same, what we've gotten, and we'll hope for different results, and we'll wonder why we don't get them. But I do think, and the other point I want to make on this, is that once upon a time, Suns fans complained about Robert Sarver the way Cardinal fans complained about Michael Bidwell. And he went out and got Monty Williams.
4: Yes.
3: And it changed everything. They spent. I mean, they were spending before, but they spent on a coach. They spent on an experienced coach, somebody who interviewed the Suns just as much as the Suns interviewed him. And he chose them and they paid him handsomely to come in here and change everything. He did. And it worked. Almost immediately. This is that moment for them. This is, and again, whether they're going to do it or not, I don't know. But this is that moment of, hey, if ever there were a time to go hire a president of football operations and stay out of the way and let him do it, to hire

0: to the point where it's almost non-existent at this point. And that's where the Suns were when Sarver made the move with Monty Williams. That's all I'm saying.
1: I don't disagree with you. I don't know if I could ever see that happening. And I don't know that I could ever see him not having. Every owner needs to sign off on all major decisions. So whether he hires a president or not, he still has to sign off on those. But to give control, like, look, I clearly don't know what the hell I'm doing. Okay. My fan base suffers tremendously because of my decisions. Like, I need to step away and let somebody run this. Could he do that? Like, I'd applaud him if he did. I would applaud him if he did. Like, because what else is it? It always starts at the top, right? It starts at the top. Mm-hmm. And that's the top is him. Mm-hmm. And it's a history of losing and failing and struggling and failing and failing. And I just think we're at the point right now where the fan base, this is the most livid they've ever been. They have no patience anymore. They're sick and tired of it. Their fans are sick and tired of spending all their money to go to home games and watch the team lose. We're wasting the careers of guys like Buda Baker, who's a great player, but his career is being wasted. You just waste half of Trey McBride's career is going to be wasted. Like, it's time. Like, you've got to look in a mirror and understand that you're the problem. And if you could do that, then you have a chance. But if you can't do that, then it's going to stay the same.
0: When we come back on the Burns and Gambo show, no change at defensive coordinator for the Arizona Cardinals, at least for now. So why let it be? That's next on Burns and Gambo.
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3: If you've been watching these games, honestly watching these games and not just reading results, you know that this kid is not performing. 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And it turns out, Monty Austenford got unprecedented compensation for him. But there's something bigger happening here. It's the fact that we have spent years and years and years of a rebuild, and now we've got to rebuild from the rebuild.
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8: Do you have any plans to change, you know, play calling assignments for either offense or defense? Any roles switching or anything like that?
9: No. I was Mike LaFleur yesterday on any play calling assignments, defensive coordinator assignment changes. There will be none. Yesterday, when he was on our program for his weekly visit, the head coach of the Cardinals, Mike LaFleur, was asked by us why. Okay, we get it. You're not changing anything. The question is why?
10: Because I think these last 2 weeks have been a total team effort in terms of not getting it done. And when I say team effort, I'm talking all of us as coaches. We're all in this thing together. We can obviously be better on offense. We know we can be better on defense. I know our defense is capable. I believe in the humans on that defensive side. I do believe we got men. Like, I know the narrative, did the guys, you know, play all 60 minutes? Yes, they did. Did it get a little bit out of whack and in terms of our fundamentals and our technique? Absolutely, it did. And, you know, you don't make excuse. Anytime we line up, we do it the right way. And that certainly didn't happen. But the guys played hard. We got to fix some things. We know that. And I want to give us the every opportunity to fix this and fix it the right way. And, you know, see if we're putting these guys in positions to go out and be successful if we don't actually see the results.
9: I was genuinely surprised. I was, and there's not a lot that surprises me anymore, like really, truly surprises me. I fully thought yesterday we were going to get an announcement of a demotion for Nick Rollis or of a change in terms of who was calling the plays for the defense, given that they've got an experienced defensive coordinator on staff right now who was not part of Nick Rollis' regime a year ago. I was genuinely surprised about how things went down yesterday.
11: You remember Troy Lovello talking about, like, with Marte, like, I'm not going to protect him anymore. I mean, basically saying I've always protected all my players, right? Mm-hmm, mm-hmm. I mean, LaFleur's doing the same thing here. You're protecting the players. I believe in them. I believe. Why? What makes you believe in them? Tell me. I mean, I really want to know. What makes you? I watch every week and they give up 30-something points. Mm-hmm. How did Jahmyr Gibbs do this week?
9: He ran all over them.
11: How did Jared Goff do?
9: He won again. How about LaPorta? He always wins. He was wide, wide, wide open.
11: Amon Ross St. Brown?
9: Yeah, he had a good game too.
11: What do we believe in? No, I'm serious question. Like, hey, I believe in these guys. I believe in these guys. Why? Like, at some point, like, why do you believe in them?
9: Mm-hmm.
11: Because it's protecting the players. It's like, I'm like, you have to do that as a coach. I get it. But there is no reason to believe that they could be good. There's no reason to believe. They need more talent. They need better talent. You know, look, it sucks that Will Johnson got hurt. And it sucks that Walter Nolan's been dealing with injuries. And, like, there's a lot of things that suck. But other, like, Darius Robinson has failed. Like, did Josh Sweat do anything this week?
9: I don't remember seeing much of him. Mitch, do you remember seeing much of him this week?
12: I feel like the fact that we're asking each other
9: kind of answers the question.
11: I mean, I obviously was, I was losing my dog. Like, I didn't see.
12: To Bernsie's a nice point. Yeah. We don't remember either. And yeah. We watched the whole game.
9: We watched the game. I don't remember
11: seeing
9: much.
11: There's certain points where, like, I believe in these guys. Like, it's just coach talk. It's just, it's manager, coach. It's the talk. I believe in these guys. Why?
9: Yeah.
11: What makes you believe in these guys?
9: But I think Mike, and I don't disagree with you, I think Mike LaFleur here is kind of at an early crossroads moment in his career in terms of coaching the Cardinals. He's at a crossroads moment because Jonathan Gannon for 3 years kind of sat back and did nothing, right? Sat back and I let it be, as the Beatles once sang. And he just
11: let it be.
9: And he just let it be.
11: Let it be.
9: And I don't know how much longer Mike LaFleur can let it be when it comes to Nick Rollins.
11: I need some words of wisdom.
9: Well, that I'm trying to give them to you.
11: I need words of wisdom.
12: Will be an answer, Gambo.
9: Has Mother Mary come to us speaking words of wisdom? Has she?
11: We're all going to Mother Mary for some answers here.
9: He's got to show he's different. He's got to show he's willing to do what Jonathan Gannon was not. And not because we're going to compare him to Jonathan Gannon, even though that's exactly what I'm doing. But for 3 years, we had a coach didn't do anything. Well, we had a coach. No, we're fine. No, we're good. No, I believe in him. Believe in the coaches. Everything's great. Everything's good. No, I have no problem with how anything went. It was all good. Yeah, I fully signed off on it. Right. And it was nonsense. It was total nonsense. And here Mike LaFleur is standing at this crossroads moment of, how much longer are you going to continue to profess belief, not only in the players, but in the person who's coaching the players? Because he's the one, you start there. I'm not saying it's his fault. It's always the players. It's you know, way more than it is the coach. But you've had a defense that has now given up 30 or more points in 11 games over the last calendar year. They've given up 40 or more points 5 times in the last calendar year. All, by the way, far and away the most in the NFL over the same time. Nobody's even come close. How much longer are you going to sit there and just let it be without doing the thing you can do about it? And the thing you can do about it is making a change at defensive coordinator or changing the roles of the coaches. That's the thing Mike LaFleur can do to prove that he's different.
11: I'm not saying this is happening because I think the players are trying to win and the coach is trying to win. But if I asked you, what is the one thing that this organization can do to make sure that they have one of the top picks in the draft this year?
9: They keep
11: the defense the same.
9: But do you really think that's the motivation here?
11: I don't know what is the motivation.
9: Do you think that's the reason?
11: I know teams that have tanked.
9: You think
11: are general managers of teams that have tanked.
9: Do you think Mike LaFleur doesn't want to win a game the rest of the season?
11: I think he does want to win a game. Okay, but I think there comes a point where you're like, I can't win with these quarterbacks. I need a quarterback. I don't have Matthew Stafford or Brock Purdy here. I need a quarterback.
9: I don't buy it. I just don't buy it.
11: Okay, I do a little bit.
9: I don't believe that Mike LaFleur in his first year of coaching is content to go, I want to lose. I just don't. You'll never convince me.
11: No, I think he's going to try to win.
9: You'll just never convince me. You're kind of playing both here. Because you're suggesting that by not letting Nick Rollins go, he's not trying to win. And I just don't buy that.
11: If I wanted to assure I'm going to have a top five pick, I'm keeping Nick Rollins because I'm going to get a top five pick with him giving up 30 points every single game.
9: I don't think that's the motivation.
11: It's
9: here.
11: Fine. Because I don't know. I mean, I don't know for sure, but I know that. Okay, why hasn't there been a change then? Everybody's calling for a change. Dallas just made a change. They're trying to win.
9: That's what I'm trying to figure out.
11: Okay.
9: That's what I'm trying to figure out. But 5 games in to your first head coaching job and you've already assumed that position?
11: Mike LaFleur does a good job with the offense. And they end up firing Rollins at the end of the season and they have a top 5 pick. I mean, we're not going to look at LaFleur and say it was your fault. We're going to say it's the defense's fault and Rollins is the scapegoat.
9: Well, hold on now. Hold on. If they move a different direction with a new general manager in the offseason, there's no guarantee Mike LaFleur's back next year. One and done coaches happen in the NFL all the time.
12: Who wants to have a coach that just won 2 games?
9: I mean, there's no guarantees. There's no guarantees that Mike is back next year. None. He's not promised anything. Not guaranteed a thing.
11: Would he sign a 5-year contract? Michael's going to pay him 4 years.
9: Matter? I mean, does it matter? Does it, I mean,
11: do you know who the Cardinals owner is?
9: I'm just saying.
12: Unfortunately,
9: I'm just saying. There's no promises here. There's no guarantees. None.
11: There are not any guarantees. I would grant you that there are no guarantees. I would think that the new GM would come in if they hire a new GM And that he would have to have LaFleur for at least a year to see if they can make it work.
9: But even then, you're still eating a bunch of money when you move on from him then, too. Which
11: after 3 years instead of two.
9: After 2 years instead of three. Yeah,
11: he's one instead of two.
9: Right. Arizona Sports has given away tickets to Larry Fitzgerald's Ring of Honor game on October 25th. And sign Fitz merch. Play the 11 Days of Larry to win. 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
12: I'm Mitch Vareldis, and here is what is trending now.
2: I'm not the one to sit up here and say that it was a bad draft pick. I think it was a bad fit.
12: That's Arizona Cardinals Ring of Honor member Adrian Wilson this morning with Bickley and Murata. He explained his feelings as to why it didn't work out for Marvin Harrison Jr. in the Valley, attributing it more to the fit with the organization rather than the player.
2: Once the guy gets into the building, you have to really cater up some things for some players to make them feel good and make them feel like they're part of it.
12: To see what else A-Dub had to say this morning, you can watch that full interview on the Arizona Sports YouTube channel, the Arizona Sports app, and on arizonasports.com. Speaking of the Cardinals, ESPN's Jeremy Fowler reports that the Cards are bringing in veteran offensive lineman Jamari Sawyer for a visit. Sawyer last with the Chargers, and he played in 64 games over his four-year tenure in Los Angeles. And in Major League Baseball, game two of the ALCS tonight in Tampa Bay, St. Petersburg, you get the idea. Guardians struck first with a 7-3 win in game one yesterday. Rays will try to even the series tonight. First pitch is at 5, and you can hear the call on ESPN 620 AM. This report is brought to you by the Fiesta Bowl High School Football Showdown. Watch Thursday night as Prescott takes on Flagstaff, a battle for the North. 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
9: Prescott? Me from New Jersey? It's Prescott.
12: Well, I can tell you I'm not from here, clearly.
9: Nice to have somebody else mispronouncing words around here.
12: Yeah, you're not alone, Gambo. How about that?
9: At least you didn't call it Prescott.
3: that would have been really bad. Behalf of the fine people of Prescott and Prescott Valley, I just feel like apologies I have to defend their honor for
12: the
3: just
12: Prescottins.
3: A minute.
12: Hold on. I got to look at the lens. All right. Apologies to the great people of Prescott. I won't do that again today.
3: Sorry. First time I noticed it.
9: Prescott.
3: It's not Prescott.
12: It's also the first time I said it.
3: We were just driving through Prescott the other day, and we had a conversation in the car about why people call it Prescott versus Prescott. Anyway, that is apropos of absolutely nothing.
12: You know what I blame? I blame the Dallas Cowboys.
3: Because sure, let's blame him for everything.
12: If Dak just pronounced it Prescott, then we wouldn't have this issue.
3: Fair enough. He's a Prescott, they're a Prescott, and life goes on.
12: Speaking of the NFL.
4: Mm-hmm. To win it. It is good. Tyler Bass sends the Bills out of SoFi with a 37-34 overtime win.
12: Joe Buck on the call for ESPN television. Tyler Bass and the Bills walked off the Rams in SoFi last night. A thrilling Monday night affair, 37-34 in overtime. The final.
3: Game of the year, right? That's the game of the year.
9: I almost couldn't believe what I was watching. Then the Rams quarterback ate him for dinner. See the size of that guy?
12: That's a big kicker
9: right there. That was a big kicker. He's gone now, by the way. He got cut because he missed that. He missed a 50-yarder. It was an interesting game because you kept thinking, like, the Bills, like, Cook kept turning it over. I was actually watching some of it. I had it on trying to get my mind off of things. And I was a little surprised that they didn't try to run a couple more plays before they kicked a 45-yarder.
12: Yeah, they were like, just like, second and 10, screw it.
9: But they had time. Like, if they would have missed it, then now you're giving good field position to the Rams. And I thought the end of the game, I thought the touchdown that the Bills scored at the end of the game was stupid. Stupid. They had one timeout left. You could have just went down at the 5 or 6 or whatever.
12: Yeah.
9: They burn their timeout. Now you run it down. You take off 40 seconds. You kick a field goal. Then they have no timeouts and, like, literally no time.
3: Yeah.
9: So the touchdown was kind of dumb to go in the end zone and score.
3: 6 lead changes, nearly 900 yards of combined offense in that game. I mean, it was the stars of the NFL
9: doing the things the stars of the NFL do, whether it was Josh Allen, whether it was Stafford, whether it was Puka, whether it was Devontae Adams. It was a great game. It was a great, great game.
12: A wild look back at the box score. What was it? Josh Allen had fewer than 19 pass attempts in the entire game.
9: Yeah, and yet he ran for, 120-plus yards or whatever it was.
12: Puka
9: sets
12: the franchise record for receptions in a game with 17. Like, it was otherworldly box score.
9: How many times was he targeted?
12: I think it was 20.
9: Wow, I was just thinking about that.
5: 23, I think.
9: Yeah,
5: that
9: was
5: Stafford looked his way a ton.
9: That was drunk. Devontae Adams, right? Didn't he pass Fitz?
12: 17 for catches and 24 targets.
5: 24 targets. Knew it was a bunch.
12: 24 targets. As Gambo mentioned, things did not end well for everybody on the Rams. Well, I guess it didn't end well for the Rams at all. But Harrison Mevis, who missed multiple kicks throughout that game last night, he was cut earlier today. Sounds like Blake Groupie is going to be added to be the new kicker. He was on the Jets practice squad, also kicked for the Saints and Colts.
9: It's a good fish. It's one of my favorite fish to eat.
12: The Groupie.
9: Love, it's a good fish.
5: Is it a grouper?
9: I thought a groupie was somebody who hung around rock stars at concerts and followed them from city to city. Isn't that a groupie?
12: Is that the Rock of Ages?
9: That's right. That's right.
12: More bad news for the Rams. So no more Mevis, and then no more Alaric Jackson, at least potentially this weekend. He is set to be suspended for 2 games,
9: yes,
12: barring appeal. I don't know if you guys saw.
9: Punched him.
12: Yeah, he got in a fight with Bradley Chubb, punched him across the face after the game had ended. So barring appeal, Jackson will miss this weekend against the Cardinals. That's their starting left tackle. He's an important part of their line.
9: So the point spread just dropped from the Rams by 62 to the Rams by 52.
5: Yes.
12: Now that's too much.
9: Bet accordingly.
12: Just be prepared for it. He wasn't the only one to get suspended. And another reason as to why maybe Lauren's not in today, Montez Sweat, the edge rusher for the Bears, 2-game suspension for him for use of a
9: banned substance. Banned substance.
5: Shame, shame.
9: Shame.
5: Yeah.
9: Shame.
12: 3 weeks from
9: shame.
12: Now. Shame. Ding, ding, ding, ding.
9: Yes.
12: 3 weeks from now, the Cardinals will face the Cowboys, who are looking for some help for their deplorable defense. They've hired former defensive analyst Mike Pettine to help Christian Parker's group out, maybe try and limit a bunch of those Jordan Love deep balls this weekend at Lambeau. Right,
9: so that's my point. They're trying to do something. They're trying to do something.
5: Yeah, and I agree. And the Cardinals should try to do something as well.
9: Okay, but they're not. So they're not.
5: Yeah, I just don't equate that with tanking.
9: Okay.
5: I just don't.
9: Dallas is like, let's bring in a former NFL to fix my defense.
5: The Cardinals need to do something to fix
9: their
5: defense.
9: And we're like, Nick Rawls is our guy. Yeah.
5: They need to do something to fix their defense.
12: We're all about our guys around here. My guys right now include Jake Bowers, who did this last night for the Brewers.
6: Fly to center field. That's going to find a home. Terrain hits third and comes home and a score as Pajares kicks it. 4-3 is late. It's 7-4.
12: Joe Davis on the call for Fox could not be more elated for the Brewers.
9: Oh, so happy.
12: Inside pun there. If you know, you know. 7-4, the Brewers win game two. They now are up 2-0. Going to Los Angeles for game three tomorrow.
5: And Shohei Ohtani might be out. They're gauging his health right now. They're going to have a conversation to try to figure out what's best for him. He's dealing with a myriad of injuries.
9: He's terrible.
5: He is 3-20 in the postseason since coming back over the last 8 weeks. He is hitting 156 with a 200 slug in the 8 weeks since he's been back.
9: Well, the Dodgers as a whole, they're hitting 169. So that was baseball's second best slugging team during the regular season. They've got one extra base hit in the series. The Brewers' bullpen has been incredible. I love what they did to Yamamoto last night. Jake Bowers, that at-bat was incredible. That was an epic at-bat. They rocked Yamamoto. They got him out of the game. He just was throwing way too many pitches. I love this Contreras kid on the Brewers, man. He is tough as nails. Good win for Milwaukee. They're up 2-0. They're in a driver's seat right now.
12: They are in the driver's seat going into Los Angeles. Also in the driver's seat after a Game 1 win last night, the Cleveland Guardians, who got help from a trade deadline acquisition.
6: And low line shot, base hit up the middle. Ramirez is in. Right behind him is DeLauder. He scores. Nathaniel Lowe comes through in the clutch. And the Guardians have a 4-2 lead in the eighth.
7: Well, you just...
12: I was
9: you
12: listening
9: just
12: to
9: really know how to say things to put us in a good mood over here on
11: Nathaniel
9: the Burns
11: Lowe was a
9: show.
11: Diamondback target at the trade deadline. They thought they had a deal with him, but he fell through.
12: I was listening to one of my favorite baseball podcasts on the way in. They pointed out that Foster Griffin, who started the game, was a trade acquisition. Patrick Bailey, who hit the game tying home run at the time, trade acquisition.
11: Adele.
12: And then Nathaniel Joe Lowe Adele. And Joe Adell had Adele. A big game.
11: Yeah, they had four guys. Griffin pitched four innings. That guy was in Japan 2 years ago.
12: Yeah.
11: And he was a trade. That Bailey was a Giant guy. He was one of your Giants guys.
12: Oh, I'm aware.
11: And he wasn't but he wasn't even that good until after the All-Star break, he started getting better. But Griffin went four innings. Bailey hit the homer. Lowe had two RBIs. Adell had two RBIs. And they took down the race.
12: They'll have game two tonight. Starts at 5. We'll be carrying that over on ESPN 620 AM. So when you're done here, and then done with Arizona Sports at night, of course, 6 to 8, hop over to ESPN 620 AM, catch the rest of the game. And then last thing I have, I don't know if you guys have been tracking this. So the WNBA Finals doesn't start till Saturday, but there's been a massive scheduling situation in regards to where
11: they move the game.
12: Yeah, where the Atlanta Dream play their games. So there's a somber concert that was originally scheduled to take place at the arena for one of the games. So Atlanta has been scrambling, trying to find a place to host. They're able to set up both the game 3 and game 4 at the home of the Hawks, which seats about 16,000, I believe. They were looking at options that was like 6,000.
11: I don't follow the WNBA that much. Very little. But that Angel Reese trade for them was phenomenal.
12: That's worked out well for them.
11: No, it's been a great trade. I know she has some problems like hitting. She's a terrific player. Like, she's a good player. Her rebounding, that was a terrific trade for them. Look at them. I mean, she's been great.
12: They got Dawana Bonner, too, after she and the Mercury earlier. She's been a big part of their run as well.
9: The thing I learned today that I didn't know, I didn't realize the Atlanta Dream don't play normally in the same building that the Atlanta Hawks play in. I just assumed, because like Gambo, I don't follow the WNBA that closely. I assumed the buildings were the same, much like it is for the Mercury and the Sun. So that was I didn't realize they had their own building or a separate building.
12: It doesn't always work out. Do you remember when it was during the off season that the Suns were renovating the downtown arena, what is Mortgage Matchup Center now? The Mercury had to play their games in the old madhouse.
9: I do remember that.
11: I remember that.
9: So that was due to the renovation. Because they were using that offseason to build the building.
12: Sometimes those scheduling snafus happen. But it's all figured out. The first game will be on Saturday in Golden State. Well, San Francisco. You get the idea. That's your 4 o'clock reset.
9: All right, Mitch. We appreciate that. Thank you very much. When we come back on the Burns and Gambo show, do the Arizona Cardinals need to do something to fix Buda Baker's career now that they're starting to trade players? That's next on Burns and Gambo.
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9: No pressure, boys. 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Welcome back. Burns and Gambo Show here on this Tuesday on Arizona Sports, the local sports leader. Whether you're listening to us on 98.7, watching us on YouTube, the app, the website, however it is you're taking us in, man, we do appreciate it. Absolutely. Obviously, the Arizona Cardinals continue to be topic number one, unfortunately, because of everything that happened in the last 72 hours between the Marvin Harrison Jr. trade, the loss to the Lions, the fallout, the decisions that were and weren't made over the last couple of days. And we'll see tomorrow when Mike LaFleur meets the media if there's going to be any change, anything different. I think the big one is probably Carson Beck and just finding out if he's going to be active or not this week, so you give an opportunity to give him some looks. Trade deadline, we talked about earlier, Gambo. We talked about Buddha. We talked about Josh Sweat as two guys potentially. I brought up whichever quarterback you decide to keep. I don't think you need the other. You could trade. Buddha obviously is a sensitive subject for some, given his, you know, the love that the fan base has for Buddha Baker.
11: But if you love him, let him go, right? I mean, he needs a chance to
9: love something, set it free.
11: Let's set it free. Like, there was one guy, I don't ever go on the YouTube chats, but I did today, just, you know, because a lot of people commented on, you know, the opening segment when, you know, I talked about losing Mr. Fred. And I was one guy like, oh, you guys are idiots and everything for like, you want to get rid of Buddha? Yeah. Like, I want Buddha to go somewhere where he has a chance to win. He's been in this league for 10 years. He's on the downside of his career. He's not going to play for five more years. If he had a chance to go somewhere and have a chance to play in the playoffs and win, I would be all for that. I mean, he's not going to be part of the next, whatever the next really good Cardinal football team is. The chance is he's not going to be a part of that. So if you could get something for him, I'm not opposed to it. And it's not a, oh my God, I hate Buddha, get him out of here. Buddha's my favorite player ever.
9: Mm-hmm.
11: Like, that's my favorite Cardinal player. Like, you know, so I don't want him to go for that reason, but it's the same reason why a lot of people always wanted Larry Fitzgerald to go play with Tom Brady and the Patriots.
9: Sure, of course.
11: Go have a chance to win. Like, we love you. I want you to win. I want us, like, we'll celebrate that. You know, I'm sure, like, okay, did we not feel, let's be completely honest here, completely honest. Did we not feel some sense of enjoyment when Mikal Bridges won an NBA championship? We love Mikal. I was happy for him.
9: I was rooting for him. I was rooting for him. I don't usually root for New York teams. I was rooting.
11: Okay.
9: I was
11: right.
9: rooting
11: so, for so them. Maybe that's my bad example.
9: Yeah, it's just for some they root for the player, but they were just so pissed off about that trade, right? Like watching Mikal succeed.
11: But we never rooted against Mikal.
9: No, I'm not saying that. I'm just saying that there are some people who hated that trade so much that watching Mikal have success was like, God, I hated that trade. God, I hated that trade. It just reminded them of how much they hate. But I was rooting for the Knicks. I wanted the Knicks to win specifically because of Mikal Bridges.
11: Okay, so again, that backs my point up. Like, if Buddha goes somewhere, as long as it's not to one of the teams you hate, you know,
9: if he went to Seattle, I'm not down with that.
11: Okay, that's fine. That's fine.
9: If he goes to the Rams or the 49ers, I'm not down with
11: that. He goes to the Bills.
9: Fine. Great.
11: Go Bills.
9: Great. But I'm also, that's part of the reason why I'd be inclined to move Buddha, is I do want him to have that success, and he's owed that. I do also think, for me anyway, the primary reason to do it is exactly what you just said a second ago. He is not going to be a member of the next great Cardinals team.
11: No.
9: Contractually, you're coming up to decision time on Buddha. His skills are in decline. They're in decline. Not drastically, but he certainly isn't the same player that he was a couple of years ago.
11: No, I think we can all acknowledge that. He's in his 30s. He's been in this league since 2017. So that's what, 10 years? 1, 2, 3, 4, 5, 6, 7, 8, 9. This is year 10.
9: He's logged a lot of miles.
11: He's still good. But he's not the superstar he was when he was the highest paid guy in the league. He's still good.
9: Go ahead.
11: He's still a bullet on blitz. I love him on blitzes. I mean, I didn't early in that game before I shut her off and stopped watching. Didn't he have a sack? Didn't he come straight in on Goff and have a sack?
9: There were three sacks in the first three possessions. It was miraculous.
11: Lopez had one, right?
9: Lopez and Baron Browning had the third.
11: Yeah. I might not have seen but Buddha can still help a team. So trading Buddha is a lot about like, let's give him an opportunity to go play somewhere where he has a chance to win.
9: We're talking about players who have, you talk about, I think you used the phrase earlier in the show, kind of wasting your career, right? Buddha's
11: been here for 10 years. Wasted.
9: Trey McBride has never tasted success as a member of the Arizona Cardinals. He's young and he still has time to, I think Trey McBride, God, I hope, will be a part of the next good to great Cardinals team whenever that happens. I think Trey McBride will be a part of it. The concern, you brought this up in your email, and we did talk about this a little bit yesterday. I wonder about Jeremiah Love a little bit, and not so much that he's doomed to follow that same path. I more wonder about Jeremiah Love because he was viewed as every bit the can't-miss prospect that Marvin Harrison Jr. was 2 years ago. And while I still don't have a problem with them taking Jeremiah Love, watching them so quickly pivot on Marvin Harrison Jr. And it's not fair to saddle Jeremiah Love with that 5 games into his career. But God, I do. I thought about that trade and I thought about Jeremiah Love. Like, man, I hope we're not doing this 2 years from now with Jeremiah Love. I hope we're not at that point where, you know what? Oops, we missed. It was our bad. We shouldn't have done it. Bad fit, bad whatever. And we made a mistake. So let's pay. I hope we don't do that with Jeremiah. It's too early to say that. It's probably even too early to think that, but I just couldn't help it because the comps between Marvin Harrison Jr. and Jeremiah Love were so strong. They were basically the same guy coming out of college. They're like, you can't miss with this dude.
11: No.
9: He's going to be great.
11: So how'd you miss?
9: You can't get it wrong.
11: So how did you, was it him? I mean, was it him or was it that a development? I mean, there's probably a lot of answers as to why it didn't work, but yeah, you don't want to get to the point where he's disgruntled and he's not happy. And then all of a sudden you're not getting his best effort. And then he wants to get traded. Like, you just don't want that. So you've got to build a good team around him. You got to have success. Like we say this all the time. This is why it's so hard every fall to cover this football team. The losing beats you down. It beats everybody down. It beats me and you down. It beats the fans down. It beats the The people that work at the organization, I feel terrible for the people that work for the Cardinals. There's a lot of good people that work for the Cardinals. And they got to deal with this crap every year, all the losing. I just looked something up. Boot has been in this league for this is his 10th year in the league. Mm-hmm. He's already got 97 losses. Mm-hmm. If they lose 10 more games, that's 107. You're averaging well over 10 losses a year.
9: Yeah.
11: Like 3 wins, 5 wins, 4 wins, 4 wins, 3 wins, 1 win. Now they're one good season. They went 11-6. And that was it. That's it. He's had one winning season. One.
9: Mm-hmm.
11: Guy's been here for 10 years. Once he had a winning season. Yeah, Buddha could go somewhere and have a chance to win. I would be in favor of it.
9: When we come back on the Burns and Gambo show here on Arizona Sports, did the Texans overpay for Marvin Harrison Jr.? There are some people who believe that they did. That's next here on Arizona Sports as we're live from the Casino Arizona and Talking Stick Resort Studios.
0: 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Larry.
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5: I'm Mitch Fereldis, and here is what is trending now.
6: I'm not the one to sit up here and say that it was a bad draft pick. I think it was a bad fit.
5: Arizona Cardinals Ring of Honor member Adrian Wilson this morning with Bickley and Murata. He explained his feelings as to why it didn't work out for Marvin Harrison Jr. in the Valley, and he attributed it more to fit with the organization rather than the player himself.
6: Once the guy gets into the building, you have to really cater up some things for some players to make them feel good and make them feel like they're a part of it.
5: To see what else A-Dub had to say this morning, you can watch the full interview on the Arizona Sports YouTube channel, on the Arizona Sports app, and on arizonasports.com. Just go to all three and then watch it simultaneously on three separate screens. You can do it. I know you can. Speaking of the Cardinals, ESPN's Jeremy Fowler reports that Arizona's bringing in offensive lineman Jamari Sawyer for a visit. The veteran was most recently with the LA Chargers, played in 64 games over a four-year tenure in Los Angeles. And in Major League Baseball, game two of the ALCS tonight back in Tampa. Guardians struck first with a 7-3 win in game one. The Rays will try to even the series tonight. First pitch is at 5. We've got pregame coverage starting right now over on ESPN 620 AM. And that is what's trending now.

0: Hey, it's Luke. Weren't the Cardinals supposed to be done facing Aaron Donald? We'll get into how they can potentially get through him on Sunday, tomorrow at 10 a.m. It's Wolf and Luke on Arizona Sports 98.7, the Arizona Sports app, and the Arizona Sports YouTube channel.
1: I think that it's very disappointing that the fourth overall pick of the draft is gone after 2.25 seasons. Relative to what Marv has done so far in his career and where things are at right now, I actually thought the 2027 second was a pretty good return for Arizona. Disappointing in the aggregate, but a pretty good return. And, you know, if it starts to become more well known that you're, you know, shopping them out there, the risk of having a deal that strong fall apart grows a little bit.
0: Crazy as it is, Field Yates seems to be speaking the general consensus about the deal from over the weekend. Most people seem to agree that in a vacuum,
2: just in a vacuum
0: by itself, what the Cardinals got in exchange for Marvin Harrison Jr. is quote unquote good value. It's better than what I thought.
2: No question. Nobody thought they were going to get a second round pick. As a matter of fact, I had reported this yesterday. There were 6 or 7 teams that had inquired about Marvin Harrison Jr. with the Cardinals. 6 or 7 had actually called. Now, some of them were just exploratory, like, hey, what would it take to get him? Oh, okay, thanks. We'll call back. And it wasn't until Friday night when Houston added the second round pick. So because Friday afternoon, when we were doing our show Friday afternoon, there was no second round pick offered. There was no trade of Marvin Harrison Jr. We were all talking, oh, they said Marvin Harrison Jr. is going to be a part of their future. And then all of a sudden that night, Houston calls and they offer a second round pick. It changed everything because that value, especially with Houston not having won a game, looked like it would be really good value. Listen, if you throw in the fact that the Cardinals spent a top 5 pick on Marvin Harrison Jr.
0: Oh, yeah.
2: Like, okay, that part of it sucks. But to get, it's almost like when you traded Josh Rosen for a second round pick to Miami, you did the best you could. Like, they got a second round pick for Josh Rosen. Now they botched the second round pick. They drafted Andy Isabella. And it didn't work out.
0: Andy Isabella.
2: Remember him?
0: Do I remember him? Do I remember him? Of course I remember him.
2: So they botched the pick. The point is, they got good value for Rosen based on where he was. Now, the same thing with Marvin Harrison Jr. Nobody in the world thought, the kid looks like a bust.
0: Yeah.
2: He kid doesn't separate. He doesn't run routes hard. He doesn't try, like, he's got no speed. Okay, it doesn't look like that guy is worthy of a second round pick. That they got a second round pick is quite remarkable, to be honest with you, in a nutshell. If you just say they got a second round pick from Marvin Harrison Jr. and you forget that Marvin Harrison Jr. was a top 5 pick, you're like, wow, that's a really good deal. Even the Houston papers were talking about. I sent you a story today from the Houston Chronicle. Even they were kind of talking about the value that they gave up was a lot.
0: Yeah. Bill Barnwell wrote about this over the weekend, and the line that stood out to me, quote, to believe that Harrison's going to become that player, you have to basically believe he's going to catch, move, and run like a completely different player in Houston than the one we saw in Arizona.
2: Right.
0: And that's, Gambo, where I am the most worried about this deal.
2: But we said the same thing about Kyler. If Kyler pops in Minnesota, then it's a negative impact on the car. You think this one's different?
0: No, I think it's got the potential to be different because I wonder if Marvin Harrison Jr. was dogging it to get out. In fact, I've actually slid over to the camp of fear and suspect he was dogging it to get out. And that when he gets there, he ain't going to be dogging it anymore. That's my worry.
2: What about the catch for the touchdown with the
0: Yeah, it was also one catch. There's also miles and miles and miles of tape against the Seattle Seahawks, where he wasn't working very hard out there. And it was really obvious for everyone to see, which is right about the time, if memory serves, that he was hiring these two agents to help him facilitate a trade. Now, look, do I have any evidence to back this up other than the tape from that game? No, this is a fear. This is a fear that this one's going to be a little different because I worry that he was dogging it to get out of Arizona and to go somewhere else different that he wanted to go. Because on the surface, I don't worry about Marvin Harrison Jr. coming back to bite him. I don't think he will. He hasn't been a very good player here. Dan Bickley has been saying it all week, and I agree with him. Trust your eyes. the player that we've been watching for the last 2.5 years, was not worth the fourth pick overall in the draft. Wasn't. Just never really showed that ability. But these last couple of games.
2: Wouldn't you want to play hard to get out? Wouldn't you want to show that, like, I'm worthy of you trading for me?
0: I mean,
3: or like, you just go to the representation that also represents CJ Stroud.
0: You got
3: that works too.
0: You've got CJ Stroud in your corner over in Houston, yeah. And he's telling them, "Hey, I'm telling you, my guy, he's great."
2: Here's a couple of things that I read in the Chronicle, the Houston Chronicle, today when I was getting ready for the show. One current AFC general manager said the Texans overpaid while adding a third or fourth round pick with conditions would have made more sense. Another current AFC executive who's not a general manager was surprised by the compensation given up as well, but said the trade still has the potential to work out. Knowing the Cardinals wanted to get rid of him, I would have given him a third or walked, the rival executive said. But if it's someone the Texans really wanted and he's going to have a great season, it's no big deal. One current AFC executive who's not a general manager wondered whether the Texans were bidding against themselves. And here's the last one. Harrison hasn't done anything to warrant a second round pick. A third former NFC executive said, I might have given up a fifth round pick for him. The consensus, overwhelming consensus, is that the Cardinals got the better of this trade.
0: Mm-hmm.
2: Now, the draft pick was a failure. Like, so you got to separate the two. The Cardinals drafted Marvin Harrison Jr. That was a failure. Like, what was the guy who I said they could have had? It was Dallas Turner. Like,
0: you could have had
2: Joe Walt.
3: They also could have had Malik Nabers.
2: Could have had Malik Nabers.
0: There's a lot of guys that could have had that.
2: The draft pick was a failure. The trade was a success. Nobody thinks that the Cardinals got fleeced here. Everybody's like, wow, I can't believe the Cardinals got a second round pick for this guy. So that part of it is the good part.
0: And the other thing I will say, in defense of Monty, is that in the moment, I don't think there are a lot of general managers who would have done differently. You know, like Marvin Harrison Jr. was considered by just about everybody to be a premier player coming into the NFL.
2: Yeah.
0: You know, like this isn't one of those in the moment, in real time, there you were not going to find a whole lot of people going, you know what, between you and me, I think that's not a very good pick. I can't believe that.
2: Yeah.
0: You know, like that wasn't happening. So I feel like it's fair. And it's important to point that out, that in real time, that we all, everybody was like, God, great pick, man, no-brainer pick, stick pick, take Marvin Harrison Jr. and call it a day. It really is. And you're right. The return they got, I was expecting no better than a third. It's the totality of everything that Monty Austin Ford has done. You can't give him a pass because he got a good deal on the Marvin Harrison Jr. trade. At least they better
2: not. No, they salvaged it as best they could. But the draft pick itself was a failure. They were, in my Gambo 5, Dallas Turner. Now, the only thing I question is, God, okay, say you drafted Malik Nabers.
0: We'll never know.
2: Would he have been, like, you don't know, but you question it.
0: Because they don't develop players very well with the Kurtz. They don't develop draft picks very well. They don't develop players very well.
3: But at least Nabers gives off the impression that he's somebody that will go after and fight for. Like, we talk so much about diva receivers and how we were so grateful that Larry was not a diva receiver.
2: Right.
3: But he still fought for the ball. He still fought on every play. He still put his effort in every play. Malik Nabers at least has that same mentality.
2: He does.
3: Marv never really displayed.
0: Yeah.
2: No, Marv did not display that.
0: This is Adrian Wilson when he was on Bickley and Murata, that maybe it was just best for Marv to move on.
4: You know, I've always been the guy that I would rather have a player go sick on the tail end to wall, right? So, you know,

0: a snowball effect in the front office, you know. So he did get good return, but at the same time, you know, it was probably best for the player as well.
1: One more from Adrian. This is the money cut I was looking for.
0: I'm not the one to sit up here and say that it was a bad draft pick, because I don't think it was a bad draft.
2: No, I don't think so either.
0: I think it was a bad fit. I think just overall, in general, it was a bad fit with where he came from to where he was getting drafted at. And again, he doesn't have a choice in that. But once the guy gets into the building, you have to really cater up some things for some players to make them feel good, you know, and make them feel like they're part of it.
3: So the year they drafted Marvin Harrison Jr., here's why they drafted him. And I think this is very important to know. The year they drafted Marvin Harrison Jr., Trey McBride was coming off of 825 yards receiving. He had been in the league for 2 years. He had 1,000 total yards. Trey McBride was not the superstar that he is now when they drafted Marvin Harrison Jr. Michael Wilson was not a good player at the time. They didn't have Jeremiah Love. They didn't have Tyler Allgeier. So McBride wasn't a star. Wilson was a nobody. They didn't have Love. They didn't have Allgeier. If we're just being honest, when they drafted Marvin Harrison Jr., it made all the sense in the world. They lacked a star offensive player. They lacked it. Mm-hmm. You could look at it now and say, but they've got Love and they got Allgeier and they got Michael Wilson. None of those guys. McBride was coming off a season. He had 800 receiving yards. He was good, but he wasn't great. So when you drafted Marvin Harrison Jr., like, we all agreed with it because it was the right thing to do. But he got passed by. Michael Wilson passed him by. McBride went flying into a superstar level. Mm-hmm. I think it just things are a lot different now than they were when they first drafted him.
4: Last chance, win the final pair of tickets to 311 with beach weather and tunnel vision at Arizona Financial Theater on November 5th. 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We're 1 week away from the Phoenix Suns opener. How does the rest of the league view Devin Booker 1 week away before the season opener in the NBA? 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
4: 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Here's Mitchy Mitch.
5: Hello.
4: With an update.
5: Mitchy Mitch.
4: Mitchy Mitch on the poll question.
5: For everybody wondering, don't worry. Lauren is anticipated to be back tomorrow. She is listed as questionable. We'll probably get a Schefter tweet later this evening that says, is expected to go. So you can update your fantasy football lineup.
4: Hoping we can upgrade her to probable for tomorrow's show.
6: What round was she drafted in?
5: She's a very solid second round selection.
6: Second round selection.
5: Yeah. Yeah. Overlooked at first, but she's very much over-delivered.
4: She was one of those, you know, best day two available players after the first round.
6: Yeah.
4: Right? Like the stories that you get. She was best.
5: Arizona Sports was looking at the board and they're like, how is she falling to the second round?
4: We had a first round grade on Lauren. How is she still there in the second round? Yeah, no doubt.
5: And then all the teams that failed to grab her are like, look, we had a high grade on her.
6: Good thing the Cardinals didn't draft her. They would have
5: Speaking of the Cardinals and decisions potentially being made in the future, near future, distant future, I don't know. How long should Nick Rallis' leash be?
6: How long should it be?
5: How long is it? Is it he should be gone already? Is it he's got something to prove this week against the Rams? Is it he deserves a few more weeks to try and figure something out? Or it's he should finish the season before any more changes are made?
4: I echo what Gambo said earlier. I was surprised at the results of this poll question because I really thought it would be... I mean, the answer, I'm surprised he's still here, is number one, and is number one by a healthy margin. It's not as healthy as I would have thought. I would have thought it to be a bigger number. I think they should have made a decision on this already, and I'm kind of disappointed and surprised they haven't already.
6: He shouldn't have been here in the first place, and we all know that. Like, you get a new coach, he comes in, he's going to cheat. But the problem is he was the last hire. He was the 10th hire. Right. Everybody else had hired all their staff. By the time you get going, it's like, what's left? And you got stuck with Nick Rallis. I don't think it was like, I don't think Mike LaFleur's dream. I don't think Mike LaFleur, when he's, I'll just end with this. I don't think when Mike LaFleur was with the Rams and he was sitting there saying, if I ever get a head coaching job, this is going to buy my list. Like, he was saying, Nick Rallis is going to be my defensive coordinator. That's my guy. Because all these coaches in waiting, they all have a list. If I ever got a head coaching job, I would hire this guy, running back coach, this guy, wide receiver coach, this guy, linebacker coach. Nobody's got Nick Rallis on their list. I think he got stuck with them.
5: I mean, more often than not, they'll bring coaches with them from the previous org, right? Like when Jonathan Gannon came over, Nick Rallis came with him from Philly. I don't remember anybody in particular being brought with LaFleur from Los Angeles. at all.
4: I'd have to go back and look at that to be sure, but I don't recall off the top of my head either. I'm sure there probably were one or two, but I don't remember who they would be.
5: Either way, the audience is still very much wondering why Nick Rallis is still here, 62%. 15% say he's got something to prove this week. 14% say he should finish the season before more changes are made. And then 8% that he deserves just a few more weeks to figure something out.
4: Yeah, I'm surprised those other options are getting...
6: He's singing, give me just a little more time.
4: Is that what he's singing?
6: My love will surely grow.
4: That's the poll question. You can find it at ArizonaSports.com. Two more preseason games left for the Phoenix Suns, and then it's go time on the Showtime.
6: Oh,
4: a week from tomorrow.
6: God, do we need it?
4: They'll take on the Portland Trail Blazers to open up the season on the road. And then we'll see. The curtain will come up, and we'll find out. We'll find out about how they incorporate Miles Bridges. We'll find out about Devin Booker in a bounce-back season. We'll find out about Kaman Mamawatch in the center position and how it works without Mark Williams, et cetera, et cetera, et cetera. We will all find out, but as it always goes with the Suns, all eyes will be on, I was going to say number one, all eyes will be on number 15 to see how number 15 does.
6: To see him at number 15 when I was watching my first Suns preseason game. And like, you know, when you're not, you know, you just look like, who's 15? It was like, oh, that's Buck.
4: It didn't look like Devin Booker.
6: It didn't look. I'm so used to, you know, you write down, I write down a lot of plays. Like I write stuff down. It was like, who's 15? Oh yeah, but 15. It took me like three or four goes at it to realize he's 15. CBS Sports ranking the NBA's top 100 players. Victor Wembanyama is number one. And I think it's an Eddie Rabbit song, Slip Sliding Away. Who's Slip Sliding Away? Can't remember who sings that. Might have been Eddie Rabbit. I'd have to look.
5: I thought it was Paul Simon.
6: Paul Simon has, yeah, Slip Sliding. Yeah, Paul Simon was Slip Sliding Away. Maybe somebody else did a version of it too. But either way, what I was shocked to find out when I looked at this is the fear of where Devin Booker is, and he's ranked not even in the top 25. Devin Booker on this listing is not a top 25 player. He's number 26. And it says that, you know, there are a few more consistently productive players in the league than Devin Booker, who's averaged between 24 and 28 points per game for nine consecutive seasons. He's a walking bucket. But the Suns have faded to the periphery of the Western Conference conversation, and he will need to do something particularly special to bring the spotlight back to Phoenix. So they ranked him. So they have him slipping too. I mean, and everybody does. He's slipped a little bit. He's not regarded the way he once was. And he didn't play in the last game.
4: Nope.
6: So we don't have oh my goodness, he shot over. We still have, he's 1-for-12 from 3-point range in the first two games. And we're hoping that Devin Booker could take a step back up because he's not 35 years old. He's 30. And even though he's got a lot of wear and tear, we're all kind of hoping that Book can get back to a level of greatness that we've seen him play at before.
4: I am so worried that we are going to spend the first few games of the Suns season, and I'm going to try not to do this, but it's going to be hard not to fall into this trap of like counting the number of missed three-pointers for Devin Booker. I don't want that to be the only way that we judge success for Devin Booker. I hope we don't do that. You know what I mean? I hope that...
6: Okay, if they lose a game to a better than 500 team and he shoots 1-for-7 from three, I don't know how it's not a conversation.
4: Of course it's a conversation. I don't want it to be the only conversation. Yeah. I don't want it to be the only metric by which we judge Devin Booker, because I don't think that's fair.
6: Your biggest thing going into the season is the lack of... you're worried about the lack of three-point shooting from the starting five.
4: Yes.
6: So if you take it out of Booker's hands and say, oh, glad it's not ultra-focused just on Book... I mean, clearly we're going to have to focus on the starting five and how they shoot the three ball.
4: 100%. I'm just saying that there are other ways to declare Devin Booker good or bad versus just how does he do from three. It's one of the most important parts. I don't have my head to sand on this one. Obviously, it's one of the most important parts. But it's not the only thing. But yeah, it's look, Devin Booker. But we know this, you know. I don't. No offense to CBS Sports. I don't need CBS Sports to put a number next to Devin Booker's name for me to recognize how important of a season this is for Devin Booker. And maybe more importantly, how important of a season it is for them, the Suns organization, to get a good year out of Devin Booker. Because if he's not better than he was a year ago, oh boy, the questions are going to get loud. They're going to get really, really loud about the plan. What's it going to look? Because it doesn't, work without Devin Booker. It doesn't. Devin Booker.
6: I like where you're going. I'll be quick because I know we got a break. If they could take a step up and get out of the play-in and into the sixth seed even and improve by five games, I think it's easier to sell that the plan is working and we keep this thing going for another year with a couple minor changes. If they don't, if they stay where they are or even slip back a little bit, well, then I think you start to worry about the plan.
4: So if Mike LaFleur is not making any significant changes going into the weekend, what does need to change? We'll talk about that coming up live from the Casino Arizona and Talking Stick Resort Studios.
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8: 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Looking short. Wilson has to get to the five, to the front right pylon, diving for a touchdown, Cardinals.
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